0: In every corner of our country, this land gives life to the remarkable. Grapes grown under American skies.
1: For me, being a proud citizen of the U.S., I think it's to make the best you can make.
0: Tended by hands that believe in the dream of our great nation.
2: A 250-year history of the United States. It makes me think of the history of American viticulture, from the humble beginnings to the powerhouse wines that we make today.
0: As the United States marks 250 years,
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0: We raise a glass to the craft of American winemaking. This is Wine Nation.

0: I'm here in California at Deloche Vineyards, where we're celebrating an incredible milestone in American history. To honor 250 years of independence, the Fox News Wine Shop has unveiled 9 bottles that perfectly capture the spirit and diversity of American winemaking. 2 of those bottles were crafted right here at Deloche, and right now, I'm going to go meet the woman behind those bottles. Hello.
1: Good to see you.
0: So good to see you.
1: Welcome to Deloche.
0: Thank you very much for having us.
1: Absolutely.
0: Look, I am so excited to try your reserve wines.
1: Oh my gosh.
0: But we got to start at the beginning. First of all, can you just tell me your story, how you got involved with winemaking and where it all started for you?
1: Oh my gosh. Well, we are here on my home turf. I grew up in the Russian River Valley, and Deloche has been here for 50 years. So we are both aging beautifully here in Western Sonoma County. My start in winemaking was several years before Deloche. I went to UC Berkeley and studied biology. So my background is in ecosystem science, microbiology, and yeast and bacteria, and I tied it all together into winemaking. And so continuing that here at Deloche for the last 20 years has been a true journey. I should definitely take you where it all begins, and that's in the vineyard.
0: Okay, I'm gonna follow you.
1: Awesome, this way.
0: There's much more to discover.

0: counter, the sport mat, and wireless remote. Call now.
1: Here we are in the vines. I love this. It smells good. The birds are chirping. So as you mentioned before, these vines are in the Russian River Valley. But you know, you talk to people, you hear Sonoma, Napa, Napa Valley, Sonoma County. Can you just tell me what the difference is between all of those?
2: Napa County and Sonoma County, distinct counties with their own unique microclimates and different varieties that thrive in those true regions. So here in the Russian River Valley, we're part of Sonoma County, and we're closer to the coast. That cooler climate influence is ideal for Chardonnay, and that's where we started our in the vineyard.
1: So these are Chardonnay vines. We don't have the grapes just yet. What, so these are the flowers right here?
2: That's right. So we are in springtime. We're in May now, and we are just seeing a full bloom happening here in our Chardonnay block. This is a pivotal time when those delicate, tiny flowers are ready to set their fruit and really tell us what this crop year is going to bring. Just a few more months, you're going to see rapid development from these tiny little flowers to the fruit, and then the fruit will mature, accumulate sugar. The sugar translates to alcohol, and that's what we're doing.
1: So, Katie, when you were crafting the Reserve Chardonnay for the USA 250 collection, what went into the process?
2: There are so many elements that go into making good wine and making all the little decisions along the way, from viticulture all the way to a pick decision. And here, from spring into summer and getting closer to harvest, I'm going to be walking these vines, tasting the fruit. I knew that creating a wine that was a perfect balance and conversation between the boldness and the power of Napa Valley Cab. And here we are in cool climate Russian River Valley, my home. And I think about the finesse, the balance, the prettiness, and the ethereal quality from cooler climate varieties, in particular Chardonnay out here. So I definitely looked to this vineyard and this area to bring that. Once this fruit ripens, we will hand pick it, gently press it, that juice flows out, and I wanted to get it into barrel quickly because I do barrel fermentations, and that's where my true nurturing in the cellar comes along.
1: So can you show me that?
2: We're gonna go in the barrel room.
1: Woo! So this is the barrel room.
2: Yes, this is where the winemaking magic happens after harvest. We saw those little baby clusters at the fruit level, but after they are picked, they are pressed, and that juice flows into my French oak barrels, and that's where Chardonnay is fermented. So that juice with all that sugar starts to kick off and get active the way that like a sourdough starter does, you know, and you get all those bubbles, and it becomes a party in this barrel and turns into wine.
1: How long does the wine stay in the barrels?
2: So for the Russian River Valley Chardonnay, from the moment it's picked, let's say the end of August, that juice is in here, it stays in the same barrel for the entire length of its aging. For this wine, about a year.
1: That's a long time, isn't it?
2: And for Napa Cab, I'm looking at 2 years or more. And the reason for that is because Cabernet Sauvignon has a lot of tannin presence, and I want those tannins to soften and become broader and really integrate with the oak.
1: Your Cab and your Chardonnay are both reserve wines in the USA 250 collection. What is a reserve wine? What makes them different?
2: When I taste through the barrels, you know, we'll taste one in a minute, I am looking for the best of the best, and I am picking the barrels that will create the most balanced blend that has breadth and depth and character from that site.
1: When you taste the wine, that's called thiefing, right? You just take it right out of the barrel. Can we taste a little and then you can explain to me what that tastes like?
2: Yeah, let's taste the Chardonnay.
1: Okay, so we taste.
3: That's really good.
4: Yes.
3: So what else needs to happen?
4: Well, I taste all these barrels and they are all different. So my next step is to do a more formal blending where I sit down, I have a little notebook and some glasses, and I taste through these wines and decide which ones make the cut for reserve and which ones, I might use in a different wine.
3: I am so in awe about all of this because, there's so much that goes into it. Mm-hmm. And as you mentioned, now it goes to blending. Mm-hmm. So I'm going to go learn about that, but I will meet back up with you to taste all the wines at the very end.
4: Oh, exciting.
3: Cheers to you.
4: Cheers.
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4: I just left Katie, who, as we know, made the 2 reserve wines in the USA 250 collection. Now I'm on my way to meet Bill Nuttall, who produced 6 of the 7 other wines in the collection. He is going to teach me all about the blending process, so let's go see what he's up to. Bill, thank you so much for showing me all about the blending process.
5: My pleasure, Abby. Let's get into it.
4: First, what is your story? How long have you been doing this?
5: I've been making wine for almost 4 decades here in Napa and Sonoma area. I was the founding winemaker at Saintsbury Winery, which is in the Carneros region over in Napa Valley. And then I went to Chalk Hill Estate, which is very close to here. And since then, I've basically been a consultant and making my own family brands.
4: Wow. And the blending process, talk to me about what that means to just the overall winemaking experience. How important is this step?
5: It is number one. I think blending is the most important art any winemaker learns. It takes a lot of experience. You just have to know a lot of different things, not just about science, but all the little voodoo kind of things of winemaking that come together that are the nuances that really make the best wines.
4: And so I am so curious from you how the blending process works.
5: So like a lot of many beautiful things in life, the concept of blending is both simple, but it's really complicated. And so today we're sitting here with a few glasses in front of us. It's a mini emulation of what we do as a winemaker. You're going to take a Cabernet and a Merlot, and we put them all together in a certain way, and we make the perfect wine, we hope, each time.
4: What are you tasting for, and how do you know that it's the perfect wine?
5: I want to make sure that the fruit from the area where the grapes were sourced from is true. So we want a clean, clear representation of that fruit. But the other thing I'm after then is to build the richness and the complexity of the wine up. And we keep working and working and working through all the permutations until we get the final answer that's the wine that we think is rich and balanced.
4: Yeah. Well, let's make a rich and balanced wine right now.
5: Okay.
4: Right?
5: What do you want to do? You want to
4: okay. I want to do 7% Merlot.
5: 7%?
4: Yeah, 7%.
5: It's a 7% solution.
4: That's
5: okay.
4: So we've got
5: now,
4: our Cab, our Merlot, our blend.
5: And our blend, our 7% solution.
4: Yep.
5: And what you need to do is taste now and see if that adding the Merlot actually enhanced the Cabernet.
4: Ooh, yum.
5: It's pretty good on its own, right?
4: Yeah, that's really good.
5: Yeah.
4: We don't need to mix anything in there.
5: And maybe that's the answer.
4: That could be the answer.
5: So now taste that and see if it's any better. Or worse. It could be worse.
4: Oh, by the way, while I'm swirling this, what is the significance of the legs? Is that's a good thing?
5: Legs are basically a reflection of the amount of alcohol in the wine. Nothing more.
4: Oh.
5: So So does it do something better?
4: It tastes like 7% more. It kind of feels a little bit more, I don't want to say bolder, but more well-rounded.
5: Grippy. Much more finish.
4: Yeah. Yes.
5: And that's what happens when you add something like Merlot to a Cabernet. And every variety will give you a different sense of how the wine changes. And that's why, you know, this blending is so important. And it comes into play with all the wines we made for the USA 250 series.
4: What makes the difference between, let's say, your Cabernet, which has a blend in it, and the red blend?
5: So what I tried to do was to make the red blend the biggest, boldest wine of all. And the way I did that was by blending in really some unorthodox varieties. So it's 65% Cabernet, but there's a 15% of a grape called Tannat, which is exactly like it sounds. It's very tannic and very deeply colored. And we put a little bit of Petit Sirah in there and a little bit of Petit Verdot, which are also two very big, deeply colored tannic varieties. And that built the Cabernet up into something totally different than Cabernet itself. So with the USA 250 series, I guarantee you're going to get very rich, balanced wines.
4: When you were making the wines for the USA 250 collection, what about this country did you try to incorporate into the taste of the wine?
5: You know, it's about spirit, right? We're talking about the spirit of 250th anniversary. And for me, being a proud citizen of the U.S., I think it's to make the best you can make. And so, again, I wanted to respect where the fruit came from, and I wanted to use everything I could from my experience to make the best rich, balanced wines I could make. And I think we've hit a couple home runs here.
4: So I learned how to thief the wine and taste it out of the barrel, where it grows, the blending process, and now we've got to taste the USA 250 wines.
5: Yes, we do.
4: Should we do that? Well, thank you for telling me how this works, and I can't wait to taste the rest of the wines.
5: And here's your 7% solution. Okay. I think it worked out perfectly.
4: Perfect.
1: Stay with us. There's plenty more to uncork right after the break.
4: Okay, you guys, we have reached the most difficult part of this shoot, the tasting. Okay, I have been waiting for this moment all day long. Can we start with your Chardonnay?
6: We are. We are back here in the Chardonnay vineyard and bringing it full circle from the little grapes to the barrel room to the final product in the glass. This is where it all comes together, celebrating Russian River Valley here in Sonoma County. Cool climate.
4: Thank
6: Chardonnay.
4: You.
6: And really how it rings and sings in the glass with that vibrant acidity, that plush mouthfeel that we tasted in the barrel. This is where it comes together.
4: Can you talk to me more about the notes?
6: So you do get that soft brioche oaky character, but it's really balanced by that creamy mouthfeel you're getting from that barrel aging on the lees, that bright, vibrant, energetic, ringing acidity from the cool climate Russian River Valley here, and those beautiful fruit notes from pear to golden apple, ripe but not too generous, very balanced.
4: We're going to go to the Cab, Bill. Since you taught me how to blend, you made this special blend for the USA 250 collection. What can you tell us about this?
5: This one does have a little bit of Merlot in it, but the blend is basically about 85% Cabernet Sauvignon and a pretty good dollop of Petit Verdot and then a little teensy bit of Merlot. And then it got quite a bit of oak on it.
4: Oh my gosh, you guys. I am spoiled with this wine.
6: It is.
4: Wow. Very well balanced.
6: That fruit just sings and, you know, that kiss of oak, that vanilla notes. It's so approachable, so classically Cab.
5: I think it's a great way to describe Americans, actually. We can be big and robust, but we can also, like that Chardonnay, have a lot of finesse
4: yes.
5: and elegance. So
4: we are well balanced, just like this wine.
5: Yeah.
6: Well balanced. And I think that really is a good statement to the tension between like a restraint and finesse and power and confidence. And having that difference between Sonoma County and Napa County and these different styles of wine, they all play in American winemaking, and they are so important to the bigger picture of that. And I think that's really definitional for American wine.
7: Yes.
6: And all winemakers will know, like, for between Napa and Sonoma and well beyond, up and down the West Coast and East Coast, there's such diversity in winemaking regions that are going to give such unique styles. And I think that diversity really also echoes the diversity of the United States and the arc of American winemaking that follows that.
5: Yeah.
6: So,
5: good way to put it.
7: That is a perfect way to put it.
6: There's so much pride in that. It's delightful. This is the Revolution Cabernet Sauvignon from the Napa Valley. It is something that I really wanted to express the power, the courage, the audacity of Napa Valley winemaking to bring strength, yet an American style of wine. This is a wine that I'm using French and American oak in, so I think that both are very complementary to Cab and Napa Valley. And really speaks to, you know, innovation in California winemaking, too. And this one is a reserve wine. It sees 2 to 3 years in those oak barrels really flesh out, and soften those tannins, and be a true reflection of Napa Valley. Wine is going to taste lovely as I make it and in the glass, but it is always tasting better with company, with friends, tasting it together and with food.
5: And
6: good food, and that is what ties it together. That is a true American conviviality, is sharing those experiences together. And wine is so pivotal to that.
5: So this particular Sauvignon Blanc is actually a blend of whites, which we don't often blend a lot of things in whites, but there's a little bit of Chardonnay in here and a little bit of Pinot Grigio. Mm-hmm. And I added the Chardonnay to build up the texture of the body a little bit, because Sauvignon Blanc tends to be, people say, herbaceous, tropical fruit. I like more the tropical fruit style, and the Chardonnay helps with the body and also to give the aromas more tropical fruit. The Pinot Grigio I added for the acidity. And Sauvignon Blanc has natural acidity already, but that's just kind of amplified it, and it made a much more complex wine. So let's see what we think after a Cabernet, how this tastes.
7: Okay. When you were making this, what were you thinking about in terms of, you know, the 250 years of the U.S. being around and kind of made this beautiful masterpiece?
5: What I wanted to make was a bold statement in that the fruit really pops out of the glass. It's got not bracing acidity, there's a lot of acidity in this wine, which makes it good with a lot of foods, but it's got the texture to hold it. It's a bright, bold statement of who we are.
4: I just want to leave everyone with this little bit of wisdom that I gleaned from today, spending time with you guys. A good wine tastes like a grape. A great wine tastes like a place. So cheers to you guys, this place, and to America.
5: Cheers.

0: The USA 250 collection is more than a celebration of exceptional wines. It's a tribute to the people, places, and traditions that continue to shape American winemaking. From the vineyards of Sonoma County to the careful artistry of blending and aging, every bottle tells a story of dedication, craftsmanship, and pride. Thanks for joining us for Wine Nation Uncorked. I'm Marissa Torres. We'll see you next time.
1: I'm Brian Norcross with a Hurricane HQ Minute about the new AI computer forecast models and hurricanes. AI models landed with a big splash in 2025, becoming a valuable forecasting resource. This graph represents the 2025 average errors in the predictions made by the various computer models. The lower on the graph, the better. That line with the lowest errors in almost every time period represents the forecasts by the Google DeepMind AI system. By the end of the hurricane season, when Hurricane Melissa was threatening Jamaica, the Hurricane Center was regularly mentioning the Google model as a factor in its thinking. The Google DeepMind model is trained on some 50 years of global weather data and data from almost 5,000 hurricanes and tropical systems. The AI notices the patterns that make the storms tick, and in 2025 produced 50 possible tracks at each forecast time. The final Google forecast was made by averaging those possible tracks. And now the model has been expanded to produce 1,000 possible outcomes, the next step in the AI revolution in tropical forecasting. And a disclosure, I had a very small role as a trusted tester and a consultant on the Google DeepMind project. Fox Weather, for all seasons, for all America.
2: Weather is part of the American story. Under stormy skies, down snowbanks, even at Little League. From the first heat wave to the first frost, Fox Weather is there for you when the storm breaks.
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6: Hey, welcome to Park Places, everybody. I'm Bob Van Dillon. If you've seen Parked on Fox Nation, you know Abby Hornacek takes adventure to a whole new level. But now, with Parked Places on Fox Weather, we're taking you even further behind the scenes and beyond the trails as Abby dives into the stories, the people, and the

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1: Just taking a little break on this hike.
0: We conquer Denali National Park. Larger than the state of New Jersey, we find ourselves in a wilderness haven.
1: As we hike here in Denali, we'll see a ton of wildlife.
0: In Fairbanks, I take a four-wheeler for a spin, nearly flipping my rig on a hill I thought was meant for a jump. Then, the parked crew walks through the doors of Screaming Eagle to try out some archery.
1: Getting serious.
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0: For our nighttime accommodations, we camp out at Borealis Base Camp, making s'mores under the brilliant northern lights while taking in the dazzling night sky.
1: Unbelievable.
0: And if life couldn't get any better, we journey to the real North Pole.
1: Can I give you a hug?
2: Oh, yeah.
0: To meet Mr. and Mrs. Claus just before the Christmas rush. We're in the last frontier. And this is Parked.

0: We're back in Alaska. The name Alaska comes from the indigenous people of the Aleutian Islands. The word Alyeska means great land. Alaska is rugged. Its landscape is both vibrant and geologically active, and its cold, dry polar climate produces frequent winter blizzards. Alaska is also the least densely populated state in our country. So, of course, that sounded like the perfect excuse to explore it once again. Last season, we were at Kenai Fjords. This season, it's Denali National Park. But first, we navigated to Borealis Base Camp Adventure Resort, just 25 miles north of Fairbanks. This area is 100 acres of boreal forest. It's serene, but it's also known for its adventure, unbelievable scenery, and of course, its unmatched view of the Northern Lights. First up was UTVing in a side-by-side. Everywhere you look in Alaska, it's absolutely beautiful. I mean, right here behind me, to the right, to the left. So today, we're going to be taking a side-by-side out and doing a little bit more exploring. Before we knew it, it was time to hit the trail.
1: And we are off-roading.
0: Speaking of experiencing every single aspect.
1: Rainbow! There's a rainbow. We're riding side by side and there's a rainbow in the sky. I love Alaska! This is what I'm talking about.
2: I got the slowdown sign.
1: Woo! Try to get some air.
0: And that we definitely did. All right, let's rewind for a second and talk about our audio tech, Jim. When I punched it too hard over that hill, unbeknownst to me, his audio pack almost flew out of the side-by-side. So I just have to give him a huge shout-out and say I'm sorry, because he handled it like an absolute champ. With everything still intact, that signaled the end of our ride, just in time to head back to camp.
1: Here we are, ending our journey, parking side by side back at the base camp, and we had just a great experience.

0: A great day transitioned into an even better night because we were about to be in the perfect place at the perfect time. Tonight, I'm doing something a little bit different with my accommodations because I'm going to try to see the Northern Lights. I'm at Borealis Base Camp, about to stay in an igloo. Now, I haven't been inside yet, so I'm going to walk up these stairs and check out what's going on inside. Oh, wow. Fingers crossed. The clouds are starting to clear up, so hopefully we see some Northern Lights. Now, if you're planning a trip to Alaska to see the Northern Lights, the best time to visit is between the end of August and the beginning of April. But keep in mind, the Northern Lights occur during all four seasons. The Northern Lights occur about 70 miles above the Earth's surface. The light is created when electronically charged particles travel through the Earth's magnetosphere and collide with gases to create energy in the form of light. I'm going to lay right here, listen for that alarm, and watch the Northern Lights hopefully come right over the top of the igloo. All of that being said, the conditions have to be right. One of the risks is coming all the way here just to miss one of Earth's greatest phenomenons. Luckily, we had our fire and s'mores to keep us occupied while we waited. I got my marshmallows. I'm just gonna burn them a little bit. Oh, yeah. Who wants one? Okay, they're starting to come out. We didn't know if we were going to see them, but they're peeking out just a little bit, but it's only about midnight. So I think once it gets a little darker, it'll be okay. But wow. Things are off to a perfect start. And tomorrow has a lot more in store with the main character of our show, Denali National Park.
1: All right, so you hit a jump with a side-by-side. Were you the only one to hit that jump?
0: Well, I got in a little bit of trouble. I don't know. I always hated getting in trouble growing up. Right. And, you know, at school or whatever, which I was a perfect child. I'm just kidding.
1: Find that hard to believe.
0: It's like when someone, it was the first time, I think, as an adult that I saw everyone's eyes on me with this stare of, you're in big trouble, young lady. And I was like, oh, my God, I haven't felt that in so long. And usually, you know, I'm very jokey and I'm very, and I was like, that was awesome. And someone was like,
1: that's
0: no,
1: awesome.
0: That was not awesome. But I didn't realize, to be fair, I didn't do it on purpose. She said, hey, like, just go over that hill. I saw a hill. And I was like, that looks like a jump.
1: Yeah.
0: So I floored it and I went and I didn't realize because of the weight, the top weight, you start to rotate.
1: Yeah, forward.
0: I got enough air where I'm rotating and, you know, Jim, our audio tech, love the guy. I have so many stories about Jim, such a good man. He was very okay about it. I said, I am so sorry about your gear. I don't even care about myself. I'm sorry about your gear. And he goes, no, you're good. And no gear was harmed in the shooting of this episode.
1: I can't believe that. That was a big thump. And they even highlighted it, too, to show you exactly how high it went. And you were oblivious, just driving, having a good time.
0: And my heart did sink because I was like, whoa, that actually felt kind of dangerous. Now I know she didn't want me to hit that so hard.
1: When they showed the drone shot, everybody went straight. And then you veer off to the right. I'm like, were you supposed to do that?
0: I don't think so. Whoops. Well, you know, we're used to kind of pushing the limits a little bit.
1: Right.
0: So, you know, on the show and Jim, so the audio tech who had his gear in the back, who was such a good sport about it.
1: Mm-hmm.
0: We were at another national park and I saw a snake and he's a very, very big like fisherman and outdoorsman. And everyone was freaking out. I was like, oh, let's go see the snake.
1: Mm-hmm.
0: And I turn around. He's got his boom mic in one hand and all of a sudden is holding the snake in his other hand.
1: Oh my
0: like
1: gosh.
0: Had caught the snake and also was holding his boom mic.
1: Wow.
0: So when he said, hey, don't worry about it. I was like, I trust you because
1: this guy's all right.
0: Yeah.
1: And then you made your way to the Aurora Borealis viewing pods. Yes. That was so cool.
0: That is a bucket list item. That's and you, so you're cool. waiting. And it was really, I loved this moment. And I don't think a lot of this made camera, but we do a lot of bonding with the crew on these shoots mm-hmm. because long drives, everyone is tired. You know, no one's eaten all day. And this one was really special. We met a few people that were also at the base camp mm-hmm. and we made s'mores. We talked under the stars. And it was kind of one of the first moments in this show because we're so jam packed with our schedule that we got to relax and kind of enjoy each other's right. company. And you learn a lot about your crew and the people who are also going to Alaska to enjoy these national parks, the surrounding areas. Mm-hmm. But I think seeing that Northern Lights, it's something that, like, you know, it's on a lot of people's bucket list.
2: Sure.
0: But when you actually get to experience it, and it's just spectacular. And I know you say, does the camera do it justice? Mm-hmm. It's really hard to pick up the lights and the movement. Mm-hmm. And so I don't even know watching this episode if you can really tell just how spectacular it was.
1: It was beautiful. And it looked like the skies parted just enough where you could see it. Even when the skies were cloudy, you could see it behind.
0: Well, that's the thing is, you know, you have so much anticipation for seeing the Northern Lights. And you're like, when am I ever going to get the opportunity to do this again? Mm-hmm. But there are so many elements that can completely ruin your experience,
1: right.
0: like the clouds. And you
1: right.
0: can't, you could wait for 6 hours mm-hmm. and it could be clear as day. All of a sudden, right before it rolls in, so do the clouds.
1: Yeah, but this time it looked great. And those little pods are the greatest.
0: Yeah.
1: The little skylight where you just
0: didn't realize people could look in there, though, while you're sleeping.
1: I was wondering.
0: Didn't
1: that
0: enjoy
1: you,
0: that.
1: What kind of privacy you had. But you're up in Alaska. You don't need privacy.
0: Good people.
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1: Welcome back to Park Places. I'm Bob Van Dillon, and we've got behind-the-scenes look at Denali National Park with Abby Hornacek. You were up there a couple of years ago, and Abby, you did something that only 30% of the people actually do.
2: Yeah, it's the 30% rule, because only 30% of the people get to see Denali, because we're talking about the clouds. They roll in, might ruin your view, but Denali is such a spectacular mountain, and when you're at the base of it looking up, it's a spiritual experience.
1: It's really steep.
2: Yeah,
1: and it's really tall. And to get there, it's a little harrowing at times because we've got some animals to deal with as well.
2: Yeah, a lot of animals in Alaska. Also, at this national park, you have one road that goes through the entire national park. Mm-hmm. You have to hop on and off of a bus. So
1: right.
2: You can't drive your own car.
1: Yeah.
2: So the experiences that you have are a lot different than other parks.
1: Yeah, so let's do it. Check it out.
2: When I blew out the fire on the marshmallows, I made a wish that we would see the northern lights, just like blowing out birthday candles. So maybe it's the same thing. Of Alaska's eight national parks, this one is arguably the most well-known. It offers us a pure form of wilderness with only one bisecting road running throughout the entire national park. Established in 1917 to protect Dall sheep from overhunting, the park now encompasses 6 million acres of wilderness that remains largely untouched by humans. It earns the distinction of an international biosphere reserve and boasts a terrain that features glaciers, towering peaks, contrasting ecosystems, and hosts a wide range of animals. And we're here to explore it all. Welcome to Denali National Park and Preserve. There is only one road to enter and exit Denali National Park. In fact, this is the only road in the entire park. With that comes restraints when driving in your own vehicle. The majority of the road is restricted to park service buses. Thank you very much. Okay, so we got our bus tickets. We are hopping on this bus. Only about 15 miles of the park is accessible by personal vehicle. So we are going to hop on with some other folks so we can get further into the park. Our starting point was at the beginning of the road.
3: This seat looks good. It's so colorful. I don't think I expected this. Reds, yellows, greens.
2: Formerly known as Mount McKinley National Park, named after President William McKinley, Denali National Park and Preserve was established on February 26, 1917, and to this day is visited by over 600,000 visitors a year. Made mostly of dirt and gravel, the Denali Park Road was completed in 1938. It took 17 years to construct the 92-mile path, giving visitors the opportunity to navigate the park.
3: Something that sets Denali apart from other national parks is the NPS has done a really good job at keeping this just completely wild, and there are no trails. So you really are just on your own on exploring.
2: Land that is a combination of forest, tundra, glaciers, and taiga, which is the sometimes swampy coniferous forest of high northern latitudes.

0: hike here in Denali, our eyes are always peeled for wildlife, and there's a lot of it. But something you won't see is a reptile, because reptiles aren't found this far north. But what you might see is a wood frog, which is the only amphibian found in Denali that can survive the harsh temperatures of the last frontier. I feel it coming. I see it going. Depending on the season, you might cross paths with a variety of warm-blooded locals. And no, I'm not talking about the great people of Alaska. Grizzly bears, moose, Arctic squirrels, owls, hawks, and caribou have made Denali their home.
1: We just stopped the bus because we see our first sign of wildlife. Got some caribou out and doe here. So like you can see the caribou. The difference between reindeer and caribou is that there is no difference. These are basically reindeer.
0: Traditionally, the animals are referred to caribou if found in the wild, like the ones here. But if they're domesticated, that's when they're considered reindeer. Just taking a little break on this hike, and we have noticed so much variety here. For example, a lot of rocks. Look around, see a lot of wildlife. That's present day. But you can also see wildlife that roamed this area millions of years ago. Thousands of trace fossils have been uncovered. Can you feel it? As you go north on the globe, the tree line changes. Here it's around 2,500 to 3,000. Of course, that can shift based off of different factors, but that's why right now we're driving through all these trees at the foothills of the park. We have officially made it as far as we can go on the bus. We're at mile marker 43. Now, usually you can go a little bit further on this road to famous spots like Polychrome Pass, Wonder Lake, Reflection Pond, but Pretty Rock's landslide just wiped out the road. It's a landslide that's been active since about the 1960s, but last year it sped up considerably, so visitors can no longer get to those areas until the National Park Service finds a solution like a bridge or rebuilding the road. However, the rest of the road is accessible only by foot. Okay, you ready? Alice, walk. Come on. Come on, baby.
2: What a good girl.
0: Wonder Lake is an iconic area of Denali. Here, you can see the Alaska Range with Denali towering from the horizon on a clear day. Just east of the lake is Reflection Pond. The majestic Denali doubles in visibility as it's mirrored in the water. We're at the start of Polychrome Pass. That has since been wiped away by a landslide, so we can't access it this year, but it overlooks Polychrome Mountain, which is here behind me. On the other side of it, you can see that it got its name from its many colors that were first written about and published in 1954 by the U.S. Geological Survey. The colors come from the ancient lava flow that took on multiple hues from gravel and intrusive rocks, which are formed when magma penetrates existing rock. We just joined the 30% club because 30% of visitors get to see Denali because usually it's covered by fog and clouds. But today we got a little bit more visibility. It is just crazy to see it because it is the highest mountain in North America. It has actually the most elevational change of any mountain in the entire world. So pretty special we got to see that. We got to see Denali. What's impressive is people tried summiting this mountain a century ago. The word summit here is important because it implies reaching the topmost level that's attainable. In 1913, Harry Carstens was a member of the original group to summit Denali.
3: He later became the first superintendent of the park. As we finished up an action-packed day in the park, we were able to reflect on the incredible journey we got to do together. And we still have a brand new day ahead of us.
4: Your crew is so great, too. If they find a flat surface, they're going to shove a camera right on there for you, the bus included.
0: This is why it takes so long to edit, because we have 97 cameras set up everywhere. They do such a good job. But yes, this, you know, there aren't that many opportunities in your own car because you don't have a car.
4: So no, exactly.
0: There are zero opportunities. You're on this bus. You're with other people who are enjoying the national park. And I love Denali. You have to be very prepared, because if it's one of those things where you're like, oh, I'm just going to hop off the bus and take in the view, you don't get as much of an experience as actually going into the wilderness. Mm-hmm. It is one of the most untouched national parks in the national park system, if not the most untouched, because it is just rugged wilderness, a lot of trails, but ones where it's not, you know, marked. So the people who are going there are actually backpacking.
4: Right.
0: Gotta have your bear spray for sure.
4: Oh boy.
0: But what's interesting about this, you talk about filming and the photogs and everyone and audio. Mm-hmm. You know, you do live hits in this job, whatever platform you're on, and it kind of feels like a live hit sometimes, because you're with all these people on the bus and they're all looking at you as you're trying to give this spiel, and people are listening because I'm trying to give information like a tour guide would.
4: Right.
0: And you know, you have these people trying to listen for information, but then you stumble and you're like, I gotta do it again.
4: Take two.
0: I feel so bad.
4: The trick is act like everything is live and you'll do it the first
0: try. That is, there you go.
4: Generally speaking. But that road took, if I wrote it down, 17 years to complete.
0: Yep. Yeah. And that's another thing that people don't think about with national parks is, yes, the early settlers or the Native Americans who were living off that land. But then once they started building these parks and the roads and the tunnels through the mountains, it's tough. You got to transport the material there. You got to deal with the terrain. Mm-hmm. And there was one road we really wanted to do, or part of the road, and it had been washed away with a mudslide. So, it's dangerous stuff.
4: And that's going to take a long time to rebuild.
0: Yeah.
4: It's going to be years before you can even get back on that stretch of road. But like you said, that's the only road in or out. You're kind of on your own if you go off the road.
0: Yep, that's right. It's kind of, you have the freedom. You know, there's no one telling you what to do. That's why people really take to this park, because it's kind of like unleashing the beast. You can you can choose your own adventure.
4: You get to unleash the Kraken. And like we said, 30% are the You Are Now One, because all of a sudden the skies open up and there's Denali. It's right there.
0: Yeah, and when it opens up, you're like, wow, I cannot believe we actually got to see it.
4: How long was it open? Was it there the whole time, or did it kind of go in and out?
0: It was there for a good amount.
4: Was
0: it? It went in and out, but we got a good view of it for the majority of the time we were there.
4: Were people like oohing and on, like, oh, we're part of the 30%?
0: Yeah. it's a community experience.
4: It's so beautiful. So we're going to look at other stuff that she did, which includes a little archery. And how good are you at that? Pretty good.
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1: Welcome back to Park Places. I'm Bob Van Dillon with Abby Hornacek, and we're going deep into this shoot because behind the scenes are always fascinating to watch. Now you're doing archery, and I'm thinking either that was beginner's luck or you're good or we spliced it very well.
2: I think it's a little bit of everything. Definitely, well, except for the fact that I'm good. That was not part of it. Yeah, it was beginner's luck, I will admit. But I've actually done some archery before, so yeah. Maybe it's not so much beginner.
1: Yeah,
2: just luck.
1: No, you were dead eye. Aimed it right out there. It's pretty good stuff. Watch this.

0: Something popular in this area is archery. In fact, it's believed the sport arrived in the Americas via Alaska as early as 6,000 BC. Being in Alaska is all about what you can do outdoors. We are driving by. We came across this really cool archery range called Screaming Eagle Archery. So I'm going to head down the stairs, see if we can find someone so I can sling some arrows. Beth Alderman, the co-owner of the shop, was working at the time, and she paired me with a bow.
1: Hi, I'm Beth.
0: Hey, Beth, how's it going?
1: Nice to meet you.
0: Nice to meet you, too. You have a great shop and range here.
1: Thank you.
0: How did this all come to be?
1: Me and my husband started the shop 9 years ago. It was a hobby that we turned into a lifestyle.
0: And now it's a lifestyle other people get to enjoy.
1: Exactly, yep. Okay. We'll get you a bow and get you shooting.
0: Perfect.
1: Let's go.
0: Part of the challenge of archery is holding the bow steady, since it can weigh between 3 and 6 pounds depending on the type of bow you're using. And that's without the accessories on them.

0: Awesome. It's a little high because we're close.
1: Oh, okay.
0: That's why when you're aiming at the yellow and it's hit high, so the next time aim at your that blue dot.
1: Blue dot at the bottom?
0: Correct.
1: Underneath the target.
0: Yep.
1: Oh, my gosh!
0: Good job!
1: I didn't expect that. You're a good coach. I'm sorry. I'm so excited.
0: That's
1: I didn't
0: awesome.
1: Think I was actually going to get a bullseye.
0: Yeah.
1: I thought I wasn't going to hit the whole white thing.
0: No.
1: What are the arrows made out of?
0: These are made out of carbon. They're a little bit more durable. If you hit something hard, they will break, but it can be mass produced pretty easily.
2: Because the arrows vary in weight, they fly through the air a little differently. A heavier arrow has a flatter trajectory, while a lighter one will make more of a rainbow shape in the air.
0: Getting serious.
1: Sport mode. If I don't get a bullseye this time...
0: There you go.
1: Yeah! Okay.
0: Oh, you got it.
1: I got it!
0: You got it!
1: Woo! All right. Okay, I got one.
0: Yes, you
1: finally,
0: did.
1: You're a great teacher. Mind if I take it for a few more spins? I'll close up.
0: Yeah, Shop. Sure. Go for it.
1: All
0: I'll
1: right.
0: leave.
1: Thank you for everything, Beth.
0: Yeah, you're welcome. Thanks for coming in.
2: From one skilled activity to another, our next stop takes us to the Ice Museum in Fairbanks, where Andy would trust me with a power tool.
1: The Fairbanks Ice Museum, which is in a 1920s historic movie theater. And this guy looks welcoming. I hear there's some surprises inside, so let's check it out. Tammy here and the Brickley family have owned the Ice Museum for more than 30 years. What's the history of this place?
3: So this is a historic theater. It's one of the first theaters in the town of Fairbanks. It's been here since the 1920s, and ironically, it's one of the first movies that was played in here. It was called Ice Follies, and now we converted it to house our ice sculpting tours. The entire theater is surrounded by aquarium-style glass where you get to go in there and actually fully interact with ice sculptures.
1: And what is special about the ice here in Alaska that's different from other places?
3: So the reason why Fairbanks is actually famous for their ice is because the temperatures here drop so quickly, so fast, that all the impurities in the lakes and the rivers and ponds get pushed to the surface. So when they cut the blocks, all the impurities are just rested on the top, so there you just get a big, huge, crystal clear piece of ice.
1: Beautiful. Well, I can't wait to see it.
3: Yeah.
1: Can you show me inside?
3: Yes, ma'am. Come on in. I'll introduce you to Andy, our ice sculptor.

0: ice sculpture complete, and with that, a celebratory slide ride to cap off our trip to the Ice Museum.
1: All right.

0: cool. You go really fast. It's like an ice playground. Woo! Wonderland in here, and it is 20 degrees, just pointing that out, and it feels like 20 degrees too.
1: Dude, Katniss Everdeen on the first shot.
0: Giving me way too much credit. But yes, I love this activity because we weren't supposed to do it. It was spontaneous. Mm. We actually had a different activity planned, and then because of some things out of our control, we had to cancel it. So we were just driving down the road, and we're like, Screaming Eagle, what's that? That sounds cool. We're just like, hey, do you have your camera in the back? And the guys were like, yeah. So we popped in. We realized because, you know, there are a lot of, you know, there's hunting up there. Mm-hmm. There's different things. So this was a very welcoming place. And they're like, well, let's just try your shot.
1: And it, so far, so good. It worked out perfectly. And again, they put a GoPro on the bow itself. Like, these guys are
0: incredible. And on the target. And I have been known to accidentally, you know, we were axe throwing once, hit a GoPro. Ooh. right on accident. So I was like, I'm glad that you trust my shot enough for me not to spear the GoPro.
1: Screaming Eagle, I mean, it's a perfect name for it, number one. Number two, it looks like it's right dab in the middle of everywhere, so they do a lot of business, I imagine.
0: Yes, and, you know, they have different things that you can test out, and I was always fascinated with the different weight of the arrows and how they shoot, and, you know, the bow and arrows are very fascinating instruments, would you call them?
1: Yeah, absolutely.
0: Because, you know, however curved it, if it's wood, if it's, you know,
1: the
0: automatic
1: bow.
0: One. Yeah, exactly. So I learned a lot.
1: And the arrows themselves, I think yours were made out of, it wasn't graphite, it was something like that.
0: Yeah, they had so many different ones.
1: They have wood ones too, and they all
0: actually
1: fly differently.
0: Had me hunt for an arrowhead, and then they tied it on the end of a stick.
1: Really?
0: No.
1: I was going to say, dang, that's pretty good. It's all inclusive experience. So then you went from doing your bow and arrow right there in the middle to the fair Banks Ice Museum, which I thought was pretty cool. It's right there in the middle of the town.
0: Yeah, and you know, it's such a fun place to see. They, for some reason, let me hold these, like, chainsaws. I was like, you want to check my background or something?
1: I wondered that.
0: But the way I am not from an art background, I am not good at art. Mm-hmm. I'm actually really bad. And so the way that I was watching them carve with the different instruments, I was like, I was so flabbergasted. The fact that they let me take the chainsaw and try to, I don't know how you get the details with something like that, a tool like that. Mm-hmm. So it was really fun. They let me be very hands-on. And, you know, when you think about different mediums through art, don't really think about ice.
1: No, ice is beautiful. And you made a beautiful bird bear, if I'm not mistaken.
0: Yeah, I did that all on my own.
1: Well, they pulled a picture out. Like, is that a bird? Is it a bear? The guy tried cleaning it up a little bit. It looked all right.
0: The guy's like, do not attach my name to this.
1: It's not just a chainsaw, too. It's a drill bit.
0: The drill bit, yeah. And I was like, what about my fingers?
1: You tried to polish this thing up.
0: I loved this one, though, because it was right across. So we did that. And then they let me ride down the slide on the ice and then climb on the ice sculptures. I felt like a little kid again.
1: Yeah.
0: And then we walked across the street. There was like a little bar where we got some dinner, and there was a pool table. So that didn't make the episode, but another one of those moments where we're like, wow, this was the last shot of the day. We're gonna go play some pool. And it was a true experience, a true Alaskan experience.
1: Yeah, just walking across the street where everything is right there.
0: Yeah.
1: And it was an old theater converted into an, I was thinking to myself, a museum of ice in Alaska. Now, who the heck is going to go there?
0: So random.
1: But sure enough, it's doing well.
0: Yes. You know, people love the random things because it's something different. And, you know, talk to people who are there who are so passionate about the art, the skill that it takes to make these things. There's obviously no lacking ice in Alaska.
1: Right,
0: you've got
1: a
0: lot of places to get the medium.
1: Right.
0: But I think the way that these local places bring people together, too, with the community, it gives, if you have kids, a lot of things to do. So a very wide range of experiences that you can have.
1: Yeah, but the ice sculptor himself, he had it down. He even had the wrist work with the
0: drill bit. Yeah, he could do it with his eyes closed.
1: The guy was great. He goes, let me help you with that.
0: Yeah.
1: And also, when they first showed it to you, too, you have, like, red markings on there.
0: Yeah.
1: I was like, that looked a little bit like blood. I was like, okay.
0: Could be.
1: What did Abby do right off the bat? Did she get our sound
0: guy? They're like, first
1: you
0: got to cut your finger and then you're going to rub it. Yeah, no, it is freaky, Bob.
1: Yeah, I
0: was like, this thing has
1: some teeth to it.
0: Yeah. Like, does it have different modes, like a beginner mode with a guard, kind of just throw you right into it?
1: No, man.
0: But that's
1: freestyle.
0: How you learn.
1: That was beautiful. It turned out well. It looked really nice, too.
0: Thank you.
1: You're up there in Alaska, and that means you're close to the North Pole, which means you're close to Santa Claus. We get to go visit Santa Claus coming up as well. You're not going to want to miss it on Parks Places. We'll be right back.

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1: All right, welcome back to Park Places, everybody. I'm Bob Van Villen, along with the adventurous Abby Hornacek, and we are in Alaska. You were in Denali National Park. Now you're headed towards North Pole, Alaska, which is a very familiar face lives up there.
2: Yeah, he and she does.
1: Ah.
2: You know, the Santa, Mrs. Claus. Don't forget about the reindeer.
1: Right.
2: And we had to go to, you know, put in a little Christmas wish that we would see the Northern Lights, which obviously happened. So, Santa, thank you very much for that.
1: Turned out that it worked out pretty well. And tis the season where you're always looking forward to Christmas. 360 days left till Christmas. But I'll tell you what, it was a fun time to watch it, so check it out.

0: Our last stop is a familiar one. You might know it as the official home of Santa Claus or Santa's Workshop, North Pole, Alaska. Located about 14 miles southeast of Fairbanks, the small city has a population of about 2,000 people. We are in North Pole, Alaska, and you're not going to believe it, but this is Santa's house. I heard the bells. I think Santa is here, and he is. And Mrs. Claus! Can I give you a hug?
1: Oh, yes.
0: Santa, Mrs. Claus.
1: Welcome.
0: I was looking at you guys from over there. You're two lovebirds.
2: We are.
0: You are. How long have you been married?
2: Since rainbows were in black and white.
0: What?
2: Yeah.
0: That is a long time.
2: It is a long time.
0: When you try to fly your sleigh, do you ever fly through the northern lights?
2: Well, the northern lights are particles from the sun, and they're everywhere. So you can literally be flying through them at 1 minute, and the next minute, they're turned off.
0: What?
2: Because the clouds, because one of the factors isn't coming together.
0: Do the reindeer have a hard time getting through the northern lights?
2: Oh, they love them.
0: Yeah.
2: It just gives them a little thrill.
0: Yeah. Okay. Santa Claus, Mrs. Claus, thank you so much. And I guess I'll see you at Christmas time. I'll leave you guys. What do you like, cookies?
2: Well,
0: Oreos?
2: You know what? Here's what I really like, okay? Everything. From the North Pole,
0: Merry Christmas!

does it for us, discovering all of the untouched wilderness Denali National Park has to offer. But we'll see you next time on Parked. All I do is wait. I don't know what to do with my hands. I feel like a dead person. Really hard talking to myself. I don't know what else to say. Oh, we lost two marshmallows. So then you just start over again. I have left one here. Yeah. Cheese.

0: All right, so Abby, I noticed you met Santa Claus. I also noticed that you skipped the line. You went running straight up
1: there.
0: That
1: landed me on the naughty list. Yeah, Cole came in my stocking that year. No, they invited us up there. I would never skip in front of a child. It was such a fun experience, and I actually did. I went to Santa camp for a different special I did earlier on. So I got to experience, you know, what it takes. And, you know, obviously none of us know what Santa can do in 365 days.
0: Right.
1: He has got magic to him. But, you know, it was fun just to hang out with Santa, Mrs. Claus, take some notes on their relationship.
0: And reindeer, too,
1: right?
0: Running around up there. And there's the difference between a reindeer and an elk.
1: Yeah, exactly.
0: Right?
1: Yeah, reindeer has magic.
0: Yes, and the elk does not. Then you ask Santa Claus, you know, what's the deal when they fly through the Aurora Borealis? Does it hurt them?
1: Yeah.
0: Oh, it was a tree.
1: They're like, whoa, look at this. Yeah, these are the things you don't think about until you go to Denali National Park.
0: Yeah, pretty interesting.
1: But you know, not many people get to go to the North Pole.
0: Right.
1: So I hope that I got to bring that experience to people at home. I did not see any elves, though.
0: No, you didn't see them running around?
1: No. Maybe they were hard at work.
0: I think they're on vacation because it wasn't even Christmas time when you were up.
1: No, it wasn't. Go on vacation, though? Because
0: yeah, there's like strong elf union.
1: Yeah, they get paid overtime.
0: They do. But listen, this trip was amazing. You're starting out there in Alaska. Just the tremendous amount of assets you need to bring up with you, all the equipment, all the people, everything. It is a pure production.
1: It really is. And this is where I love to give credit to the crew because, you know, I have my stuff, but the crew, they have, I think I asked one of our camera guys once, how many bags do you have to check at the airport?
0: Right.
1: Sometimes they check 10 bags and these bags are they're heavy, they're cameras.
0: Mm-hmm.
1: And there's one in particular who works out of Atlanta and he out of the Atlanta airport, obviously massive. And he has to bring his own cart to lug all of his stuff, take the bus.
0: It's Blaze, right?
1: Yeah. Blaze.
0: Yeah.
1: Shout out Blaze. Mm-hmm. Takes all the stuff, and then he has to pack. He's not like you can leave your cart at the airport.
0: No.
1: So he has to pack that, check it as well. You know, and every night, you never know what these things are expensive, so they have to unload their truck.
0: You
1: know, we break it down, bring it inside with them. So they put in work even after the red light is off. They would be amazed with how much work goes in behind the scenes to get all that put away.
0: And I always try to help them out. And
1: yes,
0: they've got
1: me
0: this
1: too.
0: Specific way where they Tetris it in their back cars.
1: Yeah.
0: Like, listen, don't touch it. I know what I'm doing. I know where it's going. I'm sitting there and waiting because you're right. These are heavy bags, like 45, 50 pounds.
1: Yes. And some of the things they're bringing up with them when we're doing these hikes, we obviously try to scale things down when we go on massive hikes. You're not carrying all the things. But, you know, sometimes you have, you know, a 360 cam and a Z90. I know people probably don't know what these things are, but they can get pretty heavy.
0: Indeed.
1: And you need room in your backpack for water, snacks. So it's quite the production.
0: And then you forget about all the prep work that goes into this. You need to get permits.
1: Yep.
0: You need to do all kinds of things.
1: Yes, and something people don't think about is the SD card. After the day is done, you have all of these cards and you take them all out and they're giving them to the producers.
0: Mm-hmm.
1: And I'm like, do not drop it. They're this big.
0: I know.
1: And you're
0: small.
1: Like, that is a full day's worth of filming. If that gets destroyed or lost
0: or wet, you're hosed.
1: Yeah.
0: You just took 24 hours of work and you flush it down the toilet.
1: Exactly. So they're so responsible.
0: Right.
1: And I'm like, I'm glad that that's not part of my job description because if I had to keep track of this little SD card.
0: Oh.
1: And then you have the hard drives.
0: Yeah.
1: So different seasons that we've done.
0: Mm-hmm.
1: There was one that we did a road trip and we had to, I think we like mailed back the hard drive each time because we didn't want, anyway, it's so complicated.
0: And we've done that. And when you bring a drone, that's a whole new complication.
1: Oh, a drone.
0: The
1: yes.
0: Drones. And some of the national parks are not allowed to even have a drone.
1: No. We'll sometimes, so we do use drone shots and we'll launch the drone by we, I mean our drone pilot.
0: Right.
1: I can't take credit for that.
0: You need actual license to do
1: it. You got your drone, and then the Fox drone pilots are some of the best of the best. And we launch outside of the park. They obviously have to get it cleared with the FAA, different agencies, Fox, everyone. So you're sitting, and we don't have service sometimes. Again, the things people don't see, they're trying to get the area approved because you can't do it until you're actually in the area, I believe.
0: Right.
1: And they're trying to get their call through, and we're like, does someone have something to connect to? We need like a sat phone, and you know, all of the things that you don't think about.
0: I know.
1: You
0: just
1: need
0: to get like a half hour special. it's going to take days and days of planning and all that equipment. Plus, don't forget about your audio guy who wants to get the boom in there.
1: Yes.
0: But he doesn't want it in the shot. And then sometimes you have to have a waterproof mic to put on there. It's
1: well, exactly the a good point of, you know, when we do audio, sometimes depending on what I'm wearing right. or if it's going to be raining mm-hmm. or if I'm actually submerged, I love the creative ways that our audio techs come up with ways to attach a microphone. Sometimes I have two. Sometimes I have like a lav,
0: yep.
1: but then but you want to hide it. Because we're right. out in nature, you don't mm-hmm. want to see. You know, right now you can kind of see the.
0: Yeah,
1: I
0: the
1: tapped
0: one on
1: it,
0: your collar.
1: So probably, yeah, they probably ruined it. But yeah, it's tough, and you have to keep track of it. You know, you're out in nature. You're also at these parks. The bathroom is not very fancy, and so you're trying to like, keep everything safe. And you know, I give a lot of credit to the people that put the work in behind.
0: It's a whole team. I mean, we see the camera guys every once in a while in the shots, but you do a terrific job. Your crew does a terrific job. Parked is excellent. I'm so happy it's on Fox Weather right now with Park Places. If you enjoy Abby like we all do, Fox Weather has more. We'll see you next time.

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2: Holy moly, here we go. Let's get this show out on the road. You know it's been a long time coming.
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1: Join us as the Parked crew explores the deep woods of Cedar Creek, teeming with snakes and other remarkable wildlife.
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1: We head southeast to the historic city of Charleston to understand its architecture and character via the most popular mode of transportation in town.
3: It's beautiful.
4: Give me a push, buddy.

0: Congaree National Park is known for its vibrant and diverse ecosystem. Tucked within the lush forest under sky-high trees, the park is home to hundreds of species of plants and wildlife. It's a bit smaller compared to other parks we've been to, which gives visitors a personal experience and peaceful environment to explore. The park is named after the Congaree Native Americans that once lived in the region. This beautiful hideaway attracts adventurers like hikers, canoers, and photographers, so we're excited to be one of the many. But first, before heading to the park, we decided to start our trip with a tour of South Carolina's largest city, Charleston. This southern treasure is located about 2 hours southeast of Congaree National Park, and we had the perfect way to get around. Today we'll be exploring the historic streets of Charleston with the largest and oldest carriage company in the city. It's called Palmetto Carriage Works. We're in for such a treat, so let's go meet who we'll be riding with. David, how's it going?
1: Hey, Abby, how are you? It's good to see you.
0: Great to see you, and great to see this guy. Who is this?
1: This is my friend Goober. Goober is a 2,000-pound Belgian draft horse. He's about 11 years old. He comes to us from Holmes County, Ohio.
0: What are we going to see today when we go around the streets of Charleston?
1: Charleston was a very seductive city. Once you come to Charleston and you spend some time here, you never want to leave.
0: Uh-oh.
1: And so get ready.
0: I might stay forever.
1: And we'd be glad to have you.
0: Well, should we hit it?
1: Let's do it.
0: Come on, Goober.

0: I'm a native Charlestonian. Only about 15% of the people who live here are actually from here. We got somewhere between 30 and 35 people a day moving into Charleston. All these people moving into Charleston, it really does create a diversity here. And that's a really good thing for our community.
1: As we trotted through the tree-lined cobblestone streets dotted with colorful homes, we noticed many that had American flags out front. Which brings me to a fun fact I learned on the ride. Charleston has been voted one of the friendliest cities in the United States.
0: This is the famous Rainbow Row of Charleston, and it's one of the most beautiful parts of the city.
2: That's referring to the colors of the buildings?
0: That's exactly right. So Rainbow Row actually gets its name from a 1930s era National Geographic article written by a guy named DeBose Hayward. Look at these houses in Charleston. They're all colors of the rainbow. I had a guy ask me a really interesting question. This was about a year ago. The purple house back on Rainbow Row was for sale. The question was, David, if I buy that house, can I paint it?
2: Oh, there's no way.
0: You don't think so?
2: They've got to have something in place in the city that does not allow you. Because is it historically registered at all?
0: Abby, you're wrong.
2: Oh.
0: You can paint it. You can paint it purple.
2: Oh, it just has to be purple.
0: The exact shade and tint of color it is right now.
1: As we took in the sights of the many quaint streets and historic homes, we even passed 20 South Battery. Built in 1843, it was once a private mansion here in Charleston. Now, it's a boutique hotel believed to be haunted, and it's part of our show, Fright Night, on Fox Nation. The ride was peaceful and educational, but what I didn't expect was this moment.
0: All right, walk off. Walk off. Good boy. Ah, whoa. I got you, baby. Stay. Don't jump off. Come on. Ah, stay right there.

0: I was gonna go try to stop him. Goober and I almost got in an accident. Luckily, the only casualty was my white pants. Before the end of the ride, we had to check out a popular restaurant with a rich history.
1: Henry's is the longest continuously operating bar restaurant in Charleston. During the days of Prohibition, Henry's was the biggest and the best known of all the blind tigers or speakeasies in Charleston. It's still open today under the same name it opened under in 1932. Really cool place.
0: That is.
1: If you're looking for a cup of she crab soup, that's what you eat here. She crab soup. It was invented here in the early 1900s. But it also had the best old fashioned in the city. So really good, really
0: all
1: cool.
0: All at Henry's?
1: Yep.
0: Okay, we'll have to check that out. On our way back to the barn, I learned more about Goober and how Palmetto Outdoors keeps their horses happy and healthy.
1: Like most of our animals, Goober comes from one of the Amish communities around this country. Animal welfare really has always been one of the most important aspects of what we do as a company. So we're going to take his temperature after every tour, he's not overheating, and that he's okay. And I usually ask for a volunteer to help me with that.
0: Okay.
1: And I'm sure that you'd be glad to do that.
0: I would love to
1: do
0: that.
1: Yeah, but just remember now, we don't do that orally, right?
0: We
1: deal with the south end of the northbound.
0: We're going to commit. You got to commit all the way.
1: Yeah. You got to be all in.
0: Right.
1: I agree. You were the best customer I've ever had.
0: Oh,
1: well, thank you, Abby.
0: You know those are recording, right?
1: I want that on record.
0: Amazing.
1: Well, thank you for riding with me.
0: We couldn't leave before making sure Goober was all taken care of. Like David said earlier, taking the horses' temperatures to make sure they don't overheat in that warm Charleston air is an important part of their rides.
2: I'm so sorry, Goober. How is he?
3: Perfect.
2: He's perfect. All right. Thanks, Goober. I just took his temperature.
0: It was an absolute blast learning about Charleston from David and my new pal Goober. The history and scenery attract people here, but the friendly folks and small town charm is why they stay. For us, it's been all of those things and more as we wait for the morning sun to welcome.
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0: to stand up.
1: Hoist myself on up.
2: Got it?
1: I
2: got it, girl.
1: Thank you.
2: You shouldn't in front row.
1: Let's go.
2: Hey, man.
1: We're in the rain.
2: First class.
1: This is nice.
3: Large, lush trees growing out of 25,000 acres of an undisturbed floodplain. This land was originally designated Congaree Swamp National Monument in 1976. But by 2003, Congaree officially became a national park.

0: about 18 miles southeast of Columbia, South Carolina. It's a park that preserves the largest tract of old-growth bottomland hardwood forest left in the United States. Picture this. Some of the tallest trees in the eastern United States forming a canopy overhead that makes you feel like you're truly walking through a fairy tale. And a river that winds through the park, providing the perfect place to canoe or kayak. Those are just some of the highlights you get in this area. Welcome to Congaree National Park. One of the number one questions I get when people find out about this show is, what is your favorite national park? But they also want to know what's one of the best hidden gems. That is part of the reason why we're at Congaree National Park, because you look around and you hear the birds chirping, you look at all of this greenery, and you learn so much about these national parks, and every single one of them is spectacular. Let me think about how to end this.
1: Got it.
0: I mentioned before that being in this national park makes you feel like you're in a fairy tale. You have expected to see dancing and singing animals off in the distance. Now, why? We don't have those. We do have something that makes this place feel just as magical, and that is its fireflies. There are over 2,000 species of fireflies found worldwide, but only 3 species of synchronous fireflies that can be found in North America. Every year, this park hosts synchronous fireflies for about 2 weeks, where we can see the spectacular phenomenon of synchronous flashing while the fireflies look for a mate. There are many trails you can go on here at Congaree National Park. This one, though, is one of the most popular. It is called Boardwalk Loop Trail. It's a 2.6-mile round trip. Very easy to do, and the folks at the visitor center say they love it, so we had to do it. Once we got to the boardwalk, there were so many different things to see as we were transported to a tranquil wilderness. The trees here form one of the highest temperate deciduous forest canopies left in the world. Now, that was a big mouthful, so let me break that down for you. When I say it's a deciduous forest, that basically means the trees lose their leaves at the end of each growing season. A temperate forest is one found between the tropical and boreal regions in the temperate zone. It's the second largest biome on our planet, covering a quarter of the world's forest area. So mix those things together and you get the temperate deciduous forest.

0: Until the 1800s, floodplain forests, just like Congaree, covered a lot of the southeastern United States, with over 1 million acres in South Carolina alone. Unfortunately, in the 1880s, the logging industry began harvesting many of the forested areas. But fortunately, Congaree's trees were able to survive the large-scale cutting. In this area, logging was especially hard due to the inaccessible terrain, so the practice stopped in the late 1910s. This is the bald cypress tree. Now, I have to say, we were walking around here going, what in the world are all of these random stubs? It turns out they're actually known as knees. They're produced through the roots of the cypress tree. While their function isn't entirely known, it's thought that the knees provide extra support for the cypress trees in the event of a flood or heavy winds. Okay, we had to stop here because the biodiversity in this national park is world renowned. This park actually hosts some of the endangered and rare species from around the country. And we are walking and we heard what we think could have been the red-cockaded woodpecker. So let's just stop for a second and see if we can hear it again. Was it? That was perfect timing. And it's crazy because it's very rare to see something like that. Other endangered species here is the bald eagle, and you also have the American alligator. While the boardwalk trail offers visitors a great opportunity to see and learn about the park, another popular way to get a different point of view is by kayak or canoe. We are meeting up with Palmetto Outdoors to get a different view of this national park. This here is Andy. Hi, Andy.
1: Hi, how are you?
0: Abby. Nice to meet you.
1: Nice to meet you, too.
0: What are we doing today?
1: So we are going to check out South Cedar Creek. Personally, I think this is the greatest way to see the park. But we're going to go for a little two-mile trip, and hopefully I can show you everything we have to offer here.
0: This is a canoe. Why do we do canoes over kayaks?
1: Personally, I think canoes are a little more stabler. These, to me, are the tanks of the river. I don't think anything can go against them.
0: Well, let's hop into one of the tanks of the river. Do you need any help?
1: If you don't mind.
0: I don't mind. All right, what do I need to do?
1: I'll let you take it.
0: Chariot?
1: This is your ride.
0: Yeah.
1: A little green giant.
0: A little green giant, I like that. Well, you said earlier this is like an enchanted forest, so.
1: It is. Disney.
0: Little green giant makes sense.
1: I think this is better than Disney, in my opinion.
0: That's right, I agree. All right, I'm just going to navigate my way out.
1: Yeah, I'm going to kind of give you a little extra boost out here.
0: See you later, guys. I was so nervous about the possibility of alligators being in this creek. Do you ever see any?
1: Just one, and that was kind of a rare occasion. The one time we did spot our lake monster here, it was kind of, you know, mid-June, it's about 100 degrees outside. That's one of those times where we had to all, you know, kind of pass by. You know, at that point, you have to act like you do it every day.
0: What have you seen while you've been canoeing?
1: Our birds. First off, the barred owl is kind of our, you know, most infamous subject here. We have osprey, we have eagles, we have hawks. So we have a vast amount of birds. We do have hogs. We have two types of hogs. We have the completely feral wild hog that you'll see here. On average, they're about 80 to 120 pounds.
0: Woo.
1: They'll look completely black, and they look like wild boar.
0: What about snakes?
1: Snakes are my favorite.
0: Your favorite?
1: I don't want to say that's what we're known for. I've had trips where I've seen up to 40 snakes. I've had
0: 40 snakes?
1: Definitely 40. But there's also been times where I've seen no snakes. So it really just depends on...

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1: 04.
2: Thinking I'll try to avoid this bundle of debris here on the right side. This is normally where our infamous snake, we call her Big Mama, normally where this is where she's laying out. So we'll
3: she's see. A water moccasin?
2: Water moccasin. Probably about 4 to 5 foot long.
3: Ooh!
2: But she's gorgeous, though.
3: Big Mama. Oh, yeah, look!
2: There you go.
3: Look at that snake.
2: We got a snake right here in the
3: Tyler,
2: tree.
3: Tyler, get a little closer. That is crazy. What kind of snake is that?
2: Black rat snake. That's a completely non-venomous snake. Those actually are great for the environment. Those eat a lot of like little rats and bugs and crawfish, that kind of thing.
3: Can we let those loose in New York City? If they eat the rats?
2: Absolutely. That would cure all the problems. A little fact about this park. No matter where you are, you're always within 1 square foot of a spider.
3: Really?
2: Anything you touch, double check yourself and the thing you touch.
3: Is that a real stat?
2: Yeah.
3: Anywhere in this park that
2: always
3: you are.
2: Within a square foot.
3: You're within a square foot.
2: Even inside your car, inside your tent, anywhere. Always in a square foot of a spider.
3: That was one of those facts I wish I did not know.
2: I know. Another fact I was going to say earlier, but this is kind of a good place to tell it because we got a big fallen tree up here. Anytime a tree falls in this creek or in this park, it cannot be touched until it's been reported either by an outfitter or by the park service. But any tree that falls in here has to be cut out by a handsaw.
3: The reason is just because

0: the preservation purposes?
1: Preservation, we have, there's pollution issues, there's noise pollution issues, there's all kinds of different sets of rules and laws and regulations you have to follow set by the Park Service.
0: Now, this is the canoeing version of off-roading.
1: It is. I never had a four-wheeler, so I never needed one.
2: As we made our way back to land, we were able to truly appreciate just how serene and peaceful this national park really is.
0: All right, Andy, it looks like we've completed our journey. That was insane.
1: I think that
0: Thank
1: was pretty
0: you
1: good.
0: So much.
1: You're welcome, of course. I'm glad to show you off the park. Hopefully that's your new favorite way of seeing the park. I think by boat is kind of the best way to observe everything we have to offer here. But thank you.
0: Well, you made it even more magical, so thank awesome. You.
1: Of course.
2: Okay, so earlier we talked about how the American alligator inhabits the park. Behind the scenes, we kept chatting about what we would do if we saw one while in our canoes. Well, luckily, that didn't happen because we really did not have a good plan. But right after we got out, this guy showed up.
3: This here behind me used to be a bend in the Congaree River, but now it is known as Weston Lake. If you look right here, there's actually an alligator, and it's one of the many things you can find in this lake. You can also see snapping turtles, fish, and the reason why it's this color is because over time, it's filled in with clay and organic debris. And seeing that gator means it is not a place you want to go swimming.
2: That is as close as we wanted to get to that gator. So we hopped back onto the boardwalk to go see possibly the largest attraction at this national park. In 1940, the American Forestry Association established the National Register of Champions, which is a list of the largest tree specimens found in the United States. Any tree on this list is considered a champion.
3: Congaree is known for its champion trees, which is a special designation given to trees because of their height, size, or significance. This park has the tallest bald cypress tree that stands about 131 feet tall. It also has the tallest loblolly that stands about 167 feet tall. You can't see that one from here, but I have another loblolly for you, and it is this one. This used to be the tallest tree in the park. That is until a big gust of wind knocked the top right off.
2: Congaree alone is home to champions of 15 different species of trees.
0: Well, safety first. Because we don't want to capsize in this water and swim with the gators. So this will at least make me float.
4: Gators love red.
0: Oh. Gators love red. Great.
5: Like a bull.
0: And a shark.
2: What a great way to end our time in the park. But our day wasn't done just yet because we were headed back to Charleston for a sunset adventure.
0: To find out more about what Charleston has to offer, we are going to hop on the water today on some jet skis. We are meeting up with Tidal Wave Water Sports, and to find out more, I'm Abby.
6: Hi, I'm Mark. How you doing today?
0: You must be who I'm going out with.
6: Yes, yes.
0: Okay.
6: So today we're going to take you guys out on a little adventure of the Charleston Harbor today. We're going to go check out some of the historic areas and let you see what our beautiful city has to offer.
0: What's the most exciting thing you think we're going to see today?
6: I think you're going to really like seeing the Ravenel Bridge and also the USS Yorktown.
0: Great. Well, let's see if you're right.
6: All right.
0: Shall we?
6: Yeah, let's get on board.
0: Okay. Come
6: on.
2: First, we had to venture to Tiki Island, where the jet skis are docked. After a quick safety brief, Mark and I took off racing.
7: I want to show you the Ravenel Bridge. It was built in 2005. It is 13,000 feet long.
0: That's long.
7: It is. It is. It is the third largest expansion bridge in the Western Hemisphere. The way they had it as a grand opening was they had the orchestra play on top, and everybody got to come up and have dinner on the Ravenel Bridge to open it up.
5: That's really special.
7: It is.
5: It's and the awesome. Music in Charleston is amazing, so I'm sure the show was spectacular.
7: It was incredible.
2: Before getting a closer look at the bridge, we just had to drive up to one of the most famous attractions in Charleston, a floating piece of history.
7: All right, so we're here at the USS Yorktown. It's an Essex class carrier that did 7 different tours in World War II and then in Korea. In the 60s, it was decommissioned and then recommissioned, and they actually used it in the Apollo 8 landing when they brought the Apollo 8 back
5: on. No way!
7: Yes.
5: Not a lot of people get to be in the water next to an aircraft carrier, and you realize how massive they are.
7: Oh my gosh, yes.

0: This is a great view of the bridge.
1: Yes, this bridge is incredible. It is the main thoroughfare from Mount Pleasant into downtown Charleston. It replaced two old, very rickety metal bridges that were, built in the 20s and 30s. And it has basically been the landmark for Charleston as far as bringing better tourism here and giving us one of the most incredible, iconic views.
0: Do you get to make a wish when you go underneath the bridge?
1: Yes, you do.
0: Good, because we've gone under it a few times. We've made a wish every time.
1: Good.
0: I'm not going to tell you what it is, though.
1: Okay.
2: Hiccup, but definitely a humbling experience before hopping back onto that jet ski.
1: Thank you for coming out.
0: You are the best. Thank you so much for having us. And you guys can go in. I'm going to take it off for another round.
1: Okay, you go have fun.
0: All right, see you later.
1: See you later.
2: That does it for us here at Congriot National Park. We went canoeing through the park, jet skied under the Revenol Bridge, took a carriage ride through the historic streets of South Carolina, and were able to soak in all of the beauty around us at this national park. Thank you so much for coming along. We'll see you next time on Parked.

0: 800-839-1705.
1: On this edition of Parked. We're on the road again.
2: Parked on three. One, two, three.
3: Parked.
1: Parked leaves Capitol Reef and heads towards Moab, with stops at two different national parks, the ultra-beautiful Canyonlands, and, of course, Arches. This is awesome. So it's 120 feet down. So if I look down,
4: you're going to get the full effect.
1: I go canyoneering, this time at Medieval Chamber in Moab.

0: plus a state park along the way that may look to you like something out of this world.
1: We made a little side trip to Mars.
0: And campfires, ghost stories, s'mores, and a little guitar. All of the camping necessities.
1: I get nervous. I'm not used to playing in front of people.
0: We have some family time, Hornacek style, and rest our heads under the luminous moon, ready to embark on a wild next leg of our Southwest RV extravaganza.
1: This is so cool.
0: This is Parked.

0: My mom is the makeup artist for the day.
1: I got the band-aids. I have the tied to go stick. The hair person, I got the rubber bands. The nail person, found a nail file. I got it all. You just asked me, baby. I got whatever you need.
0: You're the best, Mom.
2: From Capitol Reef, we made our way east towards Moab. Along the way, we were able to make a highly recommended stop at a unique state park with a hint of alien flavor. Goblin Valley State Park.
3: Doing an Instagram story.
2: So surprise, we took a little side trip to Mars. This is Goblin Valley State Park. You see all these crazy formations, and if you're driving from Capitol Reef to Canyonlands, you gotta come here.
4: This stop is a must. You can obviously see why. You have all of these crazy formations, these things that look like mushrooms that's essentially sandstone sitting on top of dried mud, hoodoos, these things called goblins. There is so much to see here. And I know that Falcon 9 sent two of our astronauts into space, but our trusty RV sent us right to another planet.
2: Just like the park's name suggests, Goblin Valley State Park features areas where soft sandstone has eroded into these formations that look like goblins. And in some spots, the rocks have formed into these jungle gem-like formations, creating this intricate design of rocks that makes you wonder how the heck it ended up that way.

0: was well worth it, but it was time to return to Earth.
1: When we would go camping when you guys were young in Utah all the time, we always pitched a tent. We never got an RV. We did the tent thing. So not a lot of RV practice for Dad over there.
2: There's a lot of things you have to do in an RV. You gotta empty it out, you gotta hook it up, you gotta
1: steer it.
2: But we are camping on one leg of this trip, so
1: yeah.
2: Woo!
1: Cannot wait.
0: First, though, we were pressing on to reach a park that's been in movies and has a view that rivals the one at the Grand Canyon, Canyonlands National Park. Just a short 40 minutes away from Moab, you can find another national park that perfectly exemplifies the power water has to shape and carve a canvas of rock into a dynamic landscape. Take a look at the nearly 338,000-acre Canyonlands National Park. At the heart of Canyonlands, the Green and Colorado Rivers merge at what is called the Confluence, dividing the park into four districts: the Island in the Sky, the Maze, the Needles, and the rivers themselves. Island in the Sky is the most accessible part of the park. So, with the RV and the crew, this is what made the most sense. It sits on sheer sandstone cliffs that are about 1,000 feet above the bordering terrain. But you know what? Let's head to Grand Viewpoint, where I think I can show you a little bit more.

In Canyonlands, some of the park's very distinct spots are spread out among her 338,000 acres. So a little bit of driving is required if you want to see everything. It definitely is a grand viewpoint. You can see the White Rim and parts of the Needles and the Maze. Let's talk about the Needles. They're east of the confluence and are these red and white striped pinnacles that tower over 400 feet and are made of cedar mesa sandstone. Over time, sand carried by the wind formed the white band in the sandstone. Every once in a while, floods from nearby mountains would inundate the sand with red sediment, which is why you see the red band underneath the white. Now, the maze, just like its name suggests, is a little tricky to get to. It's one of the least accessible parts of the park, and while I would love to show you its serene remoteness, according to the NPS website, quote, visitors must be prepared for self-sufficiency and the proper equipment or gear for self-rescue. Full transparency here, not quite sure that we're prepared for self-rescue, so that one might have to wait till next trip. While we would have loved to continue exploring Canyonlands, the drive was a little too far for our time frame, so we changed gears. The good news is it was time for some quality bonding with my parents and some s'mores. So we decided to switch things up a little bit, and instead of staying in the RV, we will be camping at Under Canvas Moab. So should be a good way to spend the night.

0: All right. Here's a stick for you. Do you guys burn your marshmallows or do you slow roast them? Because burning's the only way to go.
1: Well, I burned it.
2: Okay. I slow roast into a burn.
0: Oh, that's good.
1: Well, if you burn it right away, you're not going to get the middle.
2: But Abby has never had
0: I go straight for the
2: never
0: burn.
2: Never had any patience, where's the patience in anything that you do.
0: Oh, we got graham crackers.
2: Do you guys remember when we would go camping and you guys would bring your balsa wood and your Swiss Army knife and sit around the fire and whittle?
0: We would. I loved whittling.
1: What did you whittle? Like an alligator or something?
0: No, I whittled a squirrel.
1: A squirrel.
0: Who whittles a squirrel?
2: Many camping trips for you to complete that squirrel. I know that.
0: That it did. Oh, yeah. Look at that. And look, I get to eat before all of you guys because I already made mine. We used to go camping in Utah.
2: All the time.
0: All the time. And we went to a few national parks, too.
2: Yes, we did. We went to Zion when you were like, I don't know, probably 8 years old. I don't remember. So we decided to hike up to Angel's Landing.
0: Yeah, I remember that.
3: Now, you can't do a campfire without some campfire songs. So it's a good thing I came prepared with my tone-deaf voice and very amateur guitar playing.
0: This one I can play. You guys gotta sing.
2: I can't sing.
1: You can't sing.
0: I'm tone-deaf, so. Is anyone behind the camera? Can you sing? Come on.
3: Well, unfortunately, since my parents wouldn't sing along, I had to embarrass myself in front of the entire crew, since I'm really only used to singing into my shampoo bottle in the shower.

0: light did go on and off. It did. Though.
1: Yeah, well, they were setting up the cameras. Right, it went off and then on again. Yeah.
2: I might go back to the RV.
0: Who wants
2: that's not wanted.
3: I'll protect the door. Good night.
2: Good night.

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1: Day six brought us to the Moab Adventure Center, an awesome wonderland surrounded by the fantastic red rocks of Utah. There are Jeep tours and whitewater rafting and so many other activities you can take advantage of here. Now, this place set up shop back in 1961, right in the heart of Moab on Main Street. Today's activity, canyoneering. We loaded up in some Jeeps and took a short drive to our first rappel station at the Medieval Chamber, where we met up with our guide, Court Wright.
2: Have you seen this vehicle?
3: This is so cool.
2: Court, how's it going?
4: It's going great.
2: I'm going to stop right here. Is that okay?
4: That's perfect.
2: Okay, cool. So where are we today? I think that Jeep ride was probably just as invigorating as what we're about to do. That was
4: fun. Absolutely. So we're here in the Sand Flats Recreation Area, and we're about to do the Medieval Chamber Canyon. So we'll hit two rappels. And, yeah, it's a beautiful day in the neighborhood.
2: It really is. Is there anything I need to know before we rappel?
4: We want to make sure that we're mindful of everything that we're doing. So we've got our safety gear with us that we've already been prepped with. And then we just want to be mindful of our environment as well.
2: All right, I'm excited for this. Court, should we do it?
4: Let's do it.
2: Okay. Honestly, it was a bit of a wild ride on the Jeep navigating over the rocks, so you could tell already that we were in for a treat. But once we went as far as we could in the Jeep, we got ready to hike the rest of the way in.
4: Careful of these yucca. Yeah, you guys are familiar with these. These will stab you, so
2: yeah.
4: Just be real careful there.
2: Hiking in the desert is definitely different than hiking anywhere else.
4: It is very different. Yes, it is.
2: God, the views here. We're on our way to canyoneer and rappel, but look at this. Why is the rock so smooth?
4: So this is Navajo sandstone. It formed about 210 million years ago. And as you can tell, I mean, it doesn't take much for imagination, but it used to be an ancient sand dune desert. Okay, much like a Sahara desert. They call them petrified sand dunes, right?
2: Oh,
4: and,
2: they look like
4: it. At that time, 210 million years ago, it's a late Jurassic, so dinosaurs. And you can kind of see this line right here. If you look over here to the right, right here that goes all the way through. So as rain would fall in the ancestral Rockies, it would then flow under the sand and pools in these low points, and so you'd have oases all throughout the desert. And that's kind of what that line represents all the way through here.
2: That's so awesome.
4: Yeah.
1: Our hike took us down through these large fins, which is a geologic term for enormous fractures in the sandstone.
4: So millions of years ago, as things are shifting in the geology around us, there's a layer of salt under us that's about a mile thick. There's more pressure pushed on top. You have the salt flowing, so you get these salt domes that would push up. And as that salt pushed up, it would then create stress fractures in the sandstone above. And as those fractures were introduced, water would seep down, erode out the salt, and then that valley would collapse over time, thus giving us awesome sandstone fins we're hiking
2: through. Court, you're the best. You're so knowledgeable about this stuff. This is perfect.
4: Yeah, let's keep going. As we're going down, I want you guys to stay very upright. Don't lean forward, don't lean back, because what happens if you lean back, you're going to slip out. If you lean too forward, go forward, you're not going to be able to stop.
2: Yep. I'm going to surf it down with my shoes.
4: That's a great idea. No. All right, we're good to start setting up.
2: Stepping through here, right? Shouldn't have eaten that hamburger yesterday.
4: It's doubled back, you're good to go. We're doubled back and doubled back, okay?
2: Ready to go.
4: Let's go ahead and get your helmet on, though.
2: Okay.
4: So you're good to go. We'll just go grab your gloves.
2: Okay.

0: All righty, come on over.
1: Court, I feel good about this.
0: Yeah, you should. It's going to be a great time. Okay, I'm going to have you come right over here, just to the right of me. Wait so long, keep demons all around. Biggest rappel? Which one's the biggest you've done?
1: I don't know. How big is this one?
0: It's about 100 feet.
1: 100 feet?
0: Yeah.
1: This might be the biggest. So if I look down,
0: you were going to get the full effect.
1: 100 feet. Yeah. That's pretty high.
0: It's pretty high.
1: Isn't that pretty high?
0: It's like a 10-story building, so.
1: How am I doing?
0: You're doing awesome, Abby.
1: Run it back. Okay. This is parked. I ain't gonna shop my mom. I ain't gonna shop my mom. Woo! This is awesome. Yeah, you've been trying to hate me. Our first drop was a two-stage rappel down into what is called the medieval chamber. Pretty much what that meant was I needed to navigate the sides of petrified sand dunes to an initial drop 30 feet down. That's where I encountered some water. Woo! This is high. You know what? I might go. Whew. I'm going to go in the water. Oh, that's deep water. All right. You sure there's no snakes in here? And then it was down the rest of the way to the bottom. So walk laterally. Nice. Wow, that was so cool. But not without a minor setback. Come on. It's not letting me go. I'm stuck. There we go. Almost fell as I went.
2: Great, you're good.
1: That was so cool. Oh my gosh. Coming over that ridge. Yeah, woo! And the good news is we still have one more to go. Right? We have one more? All right, you know what they say. It's a lot better the second time around. One would hope. After another short hike, we arrived at our second rappel, a much different task than the first. It's a free hang off the Grand Staff Canyon, over 100 feet. Yep, just me and a rope dangling for 100 feet. I've been waiting all trip for this. Oh, yeah. See, that's what I like to see.
0: Yeah, right?
1: 120 feet. All right, here we go.

Welcome to Wine Nation Uncorked. I'm Marissa Torres. Today we're celebrating an incredible milestone in our nation's history through one of America's oldest and most enduring traditions, winemaking. Across the country, talented vintners are crafting wines that reflect the unique character of the regions they call home. In this episode, Abby Hornacek travels to California to meet the winemakers behind the Fox News Wine Shops USA 250 collection and discover the passion, craftsmanship, and innovation that went into creating these special wines. Let's head to Sonoma County and uncork the story behind the USA 250 collection.

0: In every corner of our country, this land gives life to the remarkable. 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
1: For me, being a proud citizen of the U.S., I think it's to make the best you can make.
0: Tended by hands that believe in the dream of our great nation.
2: A 250-year history of the United States. It makes me think of the history of American viticulture, from the humble beginnings to the powerhouse wines that we make today.
0: As the United States marks 250 years,
3: cheers to this place and cheers to America.
0: We raise a glass to the craft of American winemaking. This is Wine Nation.

0: Deloach.
1: Thank you very much for having us.
0: Absolutely.
1: Look, I am so excited to try your Reserve wines.
0: Oh my gosh.
1: But we got to start at the beginning. Mm. First of all, can you just tell me your story, how you got involved with winemaking, and where it all started for you?
0: Oh my gosh. Well, we are here on my home turf. I grew up in the Russian River Valley, and Deloach has been here for 50 years. So we are both aging beautifully here in Western Sonoma County. My start in winemaking was several years before Deloach. I went to UC Berkeley and studied biology. So my background is in ecosystem science, microbiology, and yeast and bacteria. And I tied it all together into winemaking. And so continuing that here at Deloach for the last 20 years has been a true journey. I should definitely take you where it all begins, and that's in the vineyard.
1: Okay, I'm going to follow you.
0: Awesome, this way.
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1: Here we are in the vines. I love this. It smells good. The birds are chirping. So as you mentioned before, these vines are in the Russian River Valley. But you know, you talk to people, you hear Sonoma, Napa, Napa Valley, Sonoma County. Can you just tell me what the difference is between all of those?
2: Napa County and Sonoma County, distinct counties with their own unique microclimates and different varieties that thrive in those true regions. So here in the Russian River Valley, we're part of Sonoma County, and we're closer to the coast. That cooler climate influence is ideal for Chardonnay, and that's where we started out in the vineyard.
1: So these are Chardonnay vines. We don't have the grapes just yet. What, so these are the flowers right here?
2: That's right. So we are in springtime, we're in May now, and we are just

0: seeing full bloom happening here in our Chardonnay block. This is a pivotal time when those delicate, tiny flowers are ready to set their fruit and really tell us what this crop year is going to bring. Just a few more months, you're going to see rapid development from these tiny little flowers to fruit, and then the fruit will mature, accumulate sugar. The sugar translates to alcohol, and that's what we're doing. So, Katie, when you were crafting the Reserve Chardonnay for the USA 250 collection, what went into the process?
1: There are so many elements that go into making good wine and making all the little decisions along the way. From viticulture all the way to a pick decision. And here, from spring into summer and getting closer to harvest, I'm going to be walking these vines, tasting the fruit. I knew that creating a wine that was a perfect balance and conversation between the boldness and the power of Napa Valley Cab. And here we are in cool climate Russian River Valley, my home. And I think about the finesse, the balance, the prettiness, and the ethereal quality from cooler climate varieties, in particular Chardonnay out here. So I definitely looked to this vineyard and this area to bring that. Once this fruit ripens, we will hand pick it, gently press it, that juice flows out, and I wanted to get it into barrel quickly because I do barrel fermentations, and that's where my true nurturing in the cellar comes along.
0: So can you show me that?
1: We're gonna go in the barrel room.
0: Woo!
2: So this is the barrel room.
1: Yes, this is where the winemaking magic happens after harvest. We saw those little baby clusters at the fruit level, but after they are picked, they are pressed, and that juice flows into my French oak barrels. And that's where Chardonnay is fermented. So that juice with all that sugar starts to kick off and get active the way that like a sourdough starter does, you know, and you get all those bubbles and it becomes a party in this barrel and turns into wine.
2: How long does the wine stay in the barrels?
1: So for the Russian River Valley Chardonnay, from the moment it's picked, let's say the end of August, that juice is in here, it stays in the same barrel for the entire length of its aging. For this wine, about a year.
2: That's a long time, isn't it?
1: And for Napa Cab, I'm looking at 2 years or more. And the reason for that is because Cabernet Sauvignon has a lot of tannin presence, and I want those tannins to soften and become broader and really integrate with the oak.
2: Your Cab and your Chardonnay are both reserve wines in the USA 250 collection. What is a reserve wine? What makes them different?
1: When I taste through the barrels, you know, we'll taste one in a minute, I am looking for the best of the best, and I am picking the barrels that will create the most balanced blend that has breadth and depth and character from that site.
2: When you taste the wine, that's called thiefing, right? You just take it right out of the barrel. Can we taste a little and then you can explain to me what that tastes like?
1: Yeah, let's taste the Chardonnay.

0: Okay, so we taste.
1: That's really good.
2: Yeah.
1: So what else needs to happen?
2: Well, I taste all these barrels and they are all different. So my next step is to do a more formal blending where I sit down, I have a little notebook and some glasses, and I taste through these wines and decide which ones make the cut for reserve and which ones, I might use in a different wine.
1: I am so in awe about all of this because, there's so much that goes into it. Mm-hmm. And as you mentioned, now it goes to blending. Mm-hmm. So I'm going to go learn about that, but I will meet back up with you to taste all the wines at the very end.
2: Oh, exciting.
1: Cheers to you.
2: Cheers.
3: Coming up, Abby meets another talented winemaker behind the USA 250 collection and discovers how blending, balance, and craftsmanship come together to create truly exceptional wines. But stay with us. There's plenty.

0: 4487 or go to arwhome.com.
1: I just left Katie, who, as we know, made the two reserve wines in the USA 250 collection. Now I'm on my way to meet Bill Nuttall, who produced six of the seven other wines in the collection. He is going to teach me all about the blending process, so let's go see what he's up to. Bill, thank you so much for showing me all about the blending process.
2: My pleasure, Abby. Let's get into it.
1: First, what is your story? How long have you been doing this?
2: I've been making wine for almost four decades here in Napa and Sonoma area. I was the founding winemaker at Saintsbury Winery, which is in the Carneros region over in Napa Valley. And then I went to Chalk Hill Estate, which is very close to here. And since then, I've basically been a consultant and making my own family brands.
1: Wow. And the blending process, talk to me about what that means to just the overall winemaking experience. How important is this step?
2: It is number one. I think blending is the most important art any winemaker learns. It takes a lot of experience. You just have to know a lot of different things, not just about science, but all the little voodoo kind of things in winemaking that come together that are the nuances that really make the best wines.
1: And so I am so curious from you how the blending process works.
2: So like a lot of many beautiful things in life, the concept of blending is both simple, but it's really complicated. And so today we're sitting here with a few glasses in front of us. It's a mini emulation of what we do as a winemaker. You're going to take a Cabernet and a Merlot, and we put them all together in a certain way, and we make the perfect wine, we hope, each time.
1: What are you tasting for, and how do you know that it's the perfect wine?
2: I want to make sure that the fruit from the area where the grapes were sourced from is true. So we want a clean, clear representation of that fruit. But the other thing I'm after then is to build the richness and the complexity of the wine up. And we keep working and working and working through all the permutations until we get the final answer. It's the wine that we think is rich and balanced.
1: Yeah. Well, let's make a rich and balanced wine right now.
2: Okay.
1: Right?
2: What do you want to do?
1: I want to do 7% Merlot.
2: 7%?
1: Yeah, 7%.
2: 7% solution.
1: That's
2: it. Okay.
1: So we've got
2: now,
1: our Cab, our Merlot, our blend.
2: And our blend, our 7% solution.
1: Yep.
2: And what you need to do is taste now and see if that adding the Merlot actually enhanced the Cabernet.
1: Ooh, yum.
2: It's pretty good on its own, right?
1: Yeah, that's really good.
2: Yeah.
1: We don't need to mix anything in there.
2: And maybe that's the answer.
1: That could be the answer.
2: So now taste that and see if it's any better. Or worse. It could be worse.
1: Oh, by the way, while I'm swirling this, what is the significance of the legs? That's a good thing?
2: Legs are basically a reflection of the amount of alcohol in the wine. Nothing more.
1: Oh.
2: So does it do something better?
1: It tastes like 7% more. It kind of feels a little bit more... I don't want to say bolder, but more well-rounded.
2: Grippy. And much more finish.
1: Yeah. Yes.
2: And that's what happens when you add something like Merlot to a Cabernet. And every variety will give you a different sense of how the wine changes. And that's why, you know, this blending is so important. And it comes into play with all the wines we made for the USA 250 series.
1: What makes the difference between, let's say, your Cabernet, which has a blend in it, and the red blend?
2: So what I tried to do was to make the red blend the biggest, boldest wine of all. And the way I did that was by blending in really some unorthodox varieties. So it's 65% Cabernet, but there's a 15% of a grape called Tannat, which is exactly like it sounds. It's very tannic and very deeply colored, and we put a little bit of Petit Sirah in there and a little bit of Petit Verdot, which are also two very big, deeply colored tannic varieties. And that built the Cabernet up into something totally different than Cabernet itself. So with the USA 250 series, I guarantee you're going to get very rich, balanced wines.
1: When you were making the wines for the USA 250 collection, what about this country did you try to incorporate into the taste of the wine?
2: You know, it's about spirit, right? We're talking about the spirit of 250th anniversary, and For me, being a proud citizen of the U.S., I think it's to make the best you can make. And so, again, I wanted to respect where the fruit came from, and I wanted to use everything I could from my experience to make the best rich, balanced wines I could make. And I think we've hit a couple home runs here.
1: So I learned how to thief the wine and taste it out of the barrel, where it grows, the blending process, and now we've got to taste the USA 250 wines.
2: Yes, we do.
1: So we do that? Well, thank you for telling me how this works, and I can't wait to taste the rest of the wines.
2: And here's your 7% solution. Okay. I think it worked out perfectly.
1: Perfect. Stay with us. There's plenty more to uncork right after the break. Okay, you guys, we have reached the most difficult part of this shoot, the tasting. Okay, I have been waiting for this moment all day long. Can we start with your Chardonnay?
3: We are. We are back here in the Chardonnay vineyard and bringing it full circle from the little grapes to the barrel room to the final product in the glass. This is where it all comes together, celebrating Russian River Valley here in Sonoma County. Cool climate Chardonnay. And really how it rings and sings in the glass with that vibrant acidity, that plush mouthfeel that we tasted in the barrel. This is where it comes together.
1: Can you talk to me more about the notes?
3: So you do get that soft brioche oaky character, but it's really balanced by that creamy mouthfeel you were getting from that barrel aging on the lees, that bright, vibrant, energetic, ringing acidity from the cool climate Russian River Valley here, and those beautiful fruit notes from pear to golden apple, ripe but not too generous, very balanced.
1: We're going to go to the cab, Bill. Since you taught me how to blend, you made this special blend for the USA 250 collection. What can you tell us about this?
2: This one does have a little bit of Merlot in it, but the blend is basically about 85% Cabernet Sauvignon and a pretty good dollop of Petit Verdot and then a little teensy bit of Merlot. And then it got quite a bit of oak on it.
1: Oh my gosh, you guys. I am spoiled with this wine.
3: It is.
1: Wow. Very well balanced.
3: That fruit just sings and, you know, that kiss of oak, that vanilla notes. It's so approachable, so classically cab.
2: I think it's a great way to describe Americans, actually. We can be big and robust, but we can also, like that Chardonnay, have a lot of finesse and elegance. So
1: we are well balanced, just like this wine.
2: Yeah.
3: Well balanced. And I think that really is a good statement to the tension between like a restraint and finesse and power and confidence, and having that difference between Sonoma County and Napa County and these different styles of wine, they all play in American winemaking and they are so important to the bigger picture of that. And I think that's really definitional for American wine.
1: Yes.
3: And all winemakers will know, like for between Napa and Sonoma and well beyond, up and down the West Coast and East Coast, there's such diversity in winemaking regions that are going to give such unique styles. And I think that diversity really also echoes the diversity of the United States and the arc of American winemaking that follows that.
2: Yeah.
3: So,
2: good way to put it.
3: So
1: yeah, that is a perfect way to put it.
3: There's so much pride in that. It's delightful. This is the Revolution Cabernet Sauvignon from the Napa Valley. It is something that I really wanted to express the power, the courage, the audacity of Napa Valley winemaking to bring strength, yet an American style of wine. This is a wine that I'm using French and American oak in, so I think that both are very complementary to Cab and Napa Valley. And really speaks to, you know, innovation in California winemaking, too. And this one is a reserve wine. It sees 2 to 3 years in those oak barrels really flesh out, and soften those tannins, and be a true reflection of Napa Valley. wine is going to taste lovely as I make it and in the glass, but it is always tasting better with company, with friends, tasting it together and with food.
2: And good food, yes.
3: And good food, and that is what ties it together. That is a true American conviviality, is sharing those experiences together. And wine is so pivotal to that.
2: So this particular Sauvignon Blanc is actually a blend of whites, which we don't often blend a lot of things in whites, but there's a little bit of Chardonnay in here and a little bit of Pinot Grigio. Mm-hmm. And I added the Chardonnay to build up the texture of the body a little bit, because Sauvignon Blanc tends to be, people say, herbaceous, tropical fruit. I like more the tropical fruit style, and the Chardonnay helps with the body and also to give the aromas more tropical fruit. The Pinot Grigio I added for the acidity. And Sauvignon Blanc has natural acidity already, but that's just kind of amplified it, and it made a much more complex wine. So let's see what we think after a Cabernet, how this tastes.
4: Okay. When you were making this, what were you thinking about in terms of, you know, the 250 years of the U.S. being around and kind of made this beautiful masterpiece?
2: What I wanted to make was a bold statement in that the fruit really pops out of the glass. It's got not bracing acidity, there's a lot of acidity in this wine, which makes it good with a lot of foods, but it's got the texture to hold it. It's a bright, bold statement of who we are.
1: I just want to leave everyone with this little bit of wisdom that I gleaned from today, spending time with you guys. A good wine tastes like a grape. A great wine tastes like a place. So cheers to you guys, this place, and to America.
2: Cheers.

0: The USA 250 collection is more than a celebration of exceptional wines. It's a tribute to the people, places, and traditions that continue to shape American winemaking. From the vineyards of Sonoma County to the careful artistry of blending and aging, every bottle tells a story of dedication, craftsmanship, and pride. Thanks for joining us for Wine Nation Uncorked. I'm Marissa Torres. We'll see you next time.
1: I'm Brian Norcross with a Hurricane HQ Minute about the new AI computer forecast models at hurricanes. AI models landed with a big splash in 2025, becoming a valuable forecasting resource. This graph represents the 2025 average errors in the predictions made by the various computer models. The lower on the graph, the better. That line with the lowest errors in almost every time period represents the forecasts by the Google DeepMind AI system. By the end of the hurricane season, when Hurricane Melissa was threatening Jamaica, the Hurricane Center was regularly mentioning the Google model as a factor in its thinking. The Google DeepMind model is trained on some 50 years of global weather data and data from almost 5,000 hurricanes and tropical systems. The AI notices the patterns that make the storms tick, and in 2025 produced 50 possible tracks at each forecast time. The final Google forecast was made by averaging those possible tracks. And now the model has been expanded to produce 1,000 possible outcomes, the next step in the AI revolution in tropical forecasting. And a disclosure, I had a very small role as a trusted tester and a consultant on the Google DeepMind project. Fox Weather, for all seasons, for all America.
2: Weather is part of the American story. Under stormy skies, down snowbanks, even at Little League. From the first heat wave to the first frost, Fox Weather is there for you when the storm breaks.
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6: Hey, welcome to Park Places, everybody. I'm Bob Van Dillon. If you've seen Parked on Fox Nation, you know Abby Hornacek takes adventure to a whole new level. But now, with Parked Places on Fox Weather, we're taking you even further behind the scenes and beyond the trails as Abby dives into the stories, the people, and the beauty that make our national park so special. Now, this one, we're going to Denali up there in Alaska.
4: Yes.
6: And Abby, it's great to see you again.
4: Nice to see you, Bob.
6: Another one where you're going to Alaska and the vistas, the aurora, the side-by-sides, the animals, the whole thing.
4: Yeah, Denali is the national park that was really on my bucket list because not a lot of people get to go to Alaska. And this has been, even before I started doing the show, I was wanting to go to Denali. So this was a very special one for
6: me. This is almost like a pitch. He's like, listen, the first thing I'm going to do is go to Denali, and I'm going to go to the national park where I look at everything.
4: How can I milk this?
6: It seems so perfect. But to get there, it's rough terrain, some side-by-side action.
4: Yes.
6: And you got in trouble driving it.
4: Yeah.
6: Check it out.

0: on this edition of Parked. A peaceful preserve featuring everything, from rugged mountains to wildlife, spruce forests, and tricky terrain.
1: Just taking a little break on this hike.
0: We conquer Denali National Park. In a park larger than the state of New Jersey, we find ourselves in a wilderness haven.
1: As we hike here in Denali, we'll see a ton of wildlife.
0: In Fairbanks, I take a four-wheeler for a spin, nearly flipping my rig on a hill I thought was meant for a jump. Then, the parked crew walks through the doors of Screaming Eagle to try out some archery.
1: Getting serious. Sport mode.
0: For our nighttime accommodations, we camp out at Borealis Base Camp, making s'mores under the brilliant northern lights while taking in the dazzling night sky.
1: Unbelievable.
0: And if life couldn't get any better, we journey to the real North Pole.
1: Can I give you a hug?
2: Oh, yeah.
0: To meet Mr. and Mrs. Claus just before the Christmas rush. We're in the last frontier. And this is Parked.

0: We're back in Alaska. The name Alaska comes from the indigenous people of the Aleutian Islands. The word Alyeska means great land. Alaska is rugged. Its landscape is both vibrant and geologically active, and its cold, dry polar climate produces frequent winter blizzards. Alaska is also the least densely populated state in our country. So, of course, that sounded like the perfect excuse to explore it once again. Last season, we were at Kenai Fjords. This season, it's Denali National Park. But first, we navigated to Borealis Base Camp Adventure Resort, just 25 miles north of Fairbanks. This area is 100 acres of boreal forest. It's serene, but it's also known for its adventure, unbelievable scenery, and of course, its unmatched view of the Northern Lights. First up was UTVing in a side-by-side. Everywhere you look in Alaska, it's absolutely beautiful. I mean, right here behind me, to the right, to the left. So today, we're going to be taking a side-by-side out and doing a little bit more exploring. Before we knew it, it was time to hit the trail.
1: And we are off-roading.
0: Speaking of experiencing every single aspect.
2: Rainbow! There's a rainbow. We're riding side by side and there's a rainbow in the sky. I love Alaska!
1: This is what I'm talking about.
3: I got the slowdown sign.
1: Woo! Try to get some air.
0: And that we definitely did. All right, let's rewind for a second and talk about our audio tech, Jim. When I punched it too hard over that hill, unbeknownst to me, his audio pack almost flew out of the side-by-side. So I just have to give him a huge shout-out and say I'm sorry, because he handled it like an absolute champ. With everything still intact, that signaled the end of our ride, just in time to head back to camp.
1: Here we are, ending our journey, parking side by side back at the base camp, and we had just a great experience.
0: A great day transitioned into an even better night, because we were about to be in the perfect place at the perfect time. Tonight, I'm doing something a little bit different with my accommodations because I'm going to try to see the Northern Lights. I'm at Borealis Base Camp, about to stay in an igloo. Now, I haven't been inside yet, so I'm going to walk up these stairs and check out what's going on inside. Oh, wow. Fingers crossed. The clouds are starting to clear up, so hopefully we see some Northern Lights. Now, if you're planning a trip to Alaska to see the Northern Lights, the best time to visit is between the end of August and the beginning of April. But keep in mind, the Northern Lights occur during all four seasons. The Northern Lights occur about 70 miles above the Earth's surface. The light is created when electronically charged particles travel through the Earth's magnetosphere and collide with gases to create energy in the form of light. I'm going to lay right here, listen for that alarm, and watch the Northern Lights hopefully come right over the top of the igloo. All of that being said, the conditions have to be right. One of the risks is coming all the way here just to miss one of Earth's greatest phenomenons. Luckily, we had our fire and s'mores to keep us occupied while we waited.
4: I got my marshmallows. I'm just gonna burn them a little bit. Oh, yeah. Who wants one? Okay, they're starting to come out. We didn't know if we were going to see them, but they're peeking out just a little bit, but it's only about midnight. So I think once it gets a little darker, it'll be okay. But wow.
0: Things are off to a perfect start, and tomorrow has a lot more in store with the main character of our show, Denali National Park.
5: All right, so you hit a jump with a side-by-side. Were you the only one to hit that jump?
4: Well, I got in a little bit of trouble. I don't know. I always hated getting in trouble growing up right. And, you know, at school or whatever, which I was a perfect child. I'm just kidding.
5: Find that hard to believe.
4: It's like when someone, it was the first time, I think, as an adult that I saw everyone's eyes on me with this stare of, you're in big trouble, young lady. And I was like, oh, my God, I haven't felt that in so long. And usually, you know, I'm very jokey and I'm very, and I was like, that was awesome. And someone was like,
5: that's
4: no,
5: not awesome.
4: That was not awesome. But I didn't realize, to be fair, I didn't do it on purpose. She said, hey, like, just go over that hill. I saw a hill and I was like, that looks like a jump.
5: Yeah.
4: So I floored it and I went and I didn't realize because of the weight, the top weight, you start to rotate.
5: Yeah, forward.
4: I got enough air mm-hmm. where I'm rotating and, you know, Jim, our audio tech, yeah. Love the guy. I have so many stories about Jim, such a good man. He was very okay about it. I said, I am so sorry about your gear. I don't even care about myself. I'm sorry about your gear. And he goes, no, you're good. And no gear was harmed in the shooting of this episode.
5: I can't believe that. That was a big thump. And they even highlighted it, too, to show you exactly how high it went. And you were oblivious, just driving, having a good time.
4: And my heart did sink because I was like, whoa, that actually felt kind of dangerous. Now I know she didn't want me to hit that so hard.
5: When they showed the drone shot, everybody went straight. And then you veer off to the right. I'm like, were you supposed to do that?
4: I don't think so. Whoops. Well, you know, we're used to kind of pushing the limits a little bit.
5: Right.
4: So, you know, on this show and Jim, so the audio tech who had his gear in the back, who was such a good sport about it.
5: Mm-hmm.
4: We were at another national park and I saw a snake and he's a very, very big like fisherman and outdoorsman.
5: Yeah.
4: And everyone was freaking out. I was like, oh, let's go see the snake.
5: Mm-hmm.
4: And I turn around. He's got his boom mic in one hand and all of a sudden is holding the snake in his other hand.
5: Oh my
4: like
5: gosh.
4: Had caught the snake and also was holding his boom mic.
5: Wow.
4: So when he said, hey, don't worry about it. I was like, I trust you because
5: this guy's all right.
4: Yeah.
5: And then you made your way to the Aurora Borealis viewing pods. That
4: yes.
5: was so cool.
4: That is a bucket list item.
5: That's
4: and you're,
5: so
4: you're
5: cool.
4: waiting. And it was really, I loved this moment. And I don't think a lot of this made camera, but we do a lot of bonding with the crew on these shoots
5: mm-hmm.
4: because long drives, everyone is tired. You know, no one's eaten all day. And this one was really special. We met a few people that were also at the base camp
5: mm-hmm.
4: and we made s'mores. We talked under the stars. And it was kind of one of the first moments in this show because we're so jam packed with our schedule that we got to relax and kind of enjoy each other's
5: right.
4: company. And you learn a lot about your crew and the people who are also going to Alaska to enjoy these national parks, the surrounding areas.
5: Mm-hmm.
4: But I think seeing that Northern Lights, it's something that, like, you know, it's on a lot of people's bucket list.
5: Sure.
4: But when you actually get to experience it, and it's just spectacular. And does the camera do it justice?
5: Mm-hmm.
4: It's really hard to pick up the lights and the movement.
5: Mm-hmm.
4: And so I don't even know watching this episode if you can really tell just how spectacular it was.
5: It was beautiful. And it looked like the skies parted just enough where you could see it. Even when the skies were cloudy, you could see it behind.
4: Well, that's the thing is, you know, you have so much anticipation for seeing the Northern Lights. And you're like, when am I ever going to get the opportunity to do this again?
5: Mm-hmm.
4: But there are so many elements that can completely ruin your experience,
5: right.
4: like the clouds. And you
5: right.
4: can't, you could wait for 6 hours
5: mm-hmm.
4: and it could be clear as day. All of a sudden, right before it rolls in, so do the clouds.
5: Yeah, but this time it looked great. And those little pods are the greatest. The little skylight where you just
4: didn't realize no people can look in there, though, while you're sleeping.
5: I was wondering.
4: Didn't
5: that
4: enjoy
5: if you,
4: that.
5: What kind of privacy you had. But you're up in Alaska. You don't need privacy.
4: Good people.

0: 800-839-1705.
1: Welcome back to Park Places. I'm Bob Van Dillen, and we've got behind-the-scenes look at Denali National Park with Abby Hornacek. You were up there a couple of years ago, and Abby, you did something that only 30% of the people actually do.
2: Yeah, it's the 30% rule, because only 30% of the people get to see Denali, because we're talking about the clouds. They roll in, might ruin your view, but Denali is such a spectacular mountain, and when you're at the base of it looking up, it's a spiritual experience.
1: It's really steep.
2: Yes.
1: And it's really tall. And to get there, it's a little harrowing at times because we've got some animals to deal with as well.
2: Yeah, a lot of animals in Alaska. Also, at this national park, you have one road that goes through the entire national park. Mm-hmm. You have to hop on and off of a bus. So
1: right.
2: You can't drive your own car.
1: Yeah.
2: So the experiences that you have are a lot different than other parks.
1: Yeah, so let's do it. Check it out.
3: When I blew out the fire on the marshmallows, I made a wish that we would see the northern lights just like blowing out birthday candles. So maybe it's the same thing. Of Alaska's 8 national parks, this one is arguably the most well-known. It offers us a pure form of wilderness with only one bisecting road running throughout the entire national park. Established in 1917 to protect Dall sheep from overhunting, the park now encompasses 6 million acres of wilderness that remains largely untouched by humans. It earns the distinction of an international biosphere reserve and boasts a terrain that features glaciers, towering peaks, contrasting ecosystems, and hosts a wide range of animals. And we're here to explore it all. Welcome to Denali National Park and Preserve. There is only one road to enter and exit Denali National Park. In fact, this is the only road in the entire park. With that comes restraints when driving in your own vehicle. The majority of the road is restricted to park service buses. Thank you very much. Okay, so we got our bus tickets. We are hopping on this bus. Only about 15 miles of the park is accessible by personal vehicle. So we are going to hop on with some other folks so we can get further into the park. Our starting point was at the beginning of the road.
4: This seat looks good. It's so colorful. I don't think I expected this. Reds, yellows, greens.
3: Known as Mount McKinley National Park, named after President William McKinley, Denali National Park and Preserve was established on February 26, 1917, and to this day is visited by over 600,000 visitors a year. Made mostly of dirt and gravel, the Denali Park Road was completed in 1938. It took 17 years to construct the 92-mile path, giving visitors the opportunity to navigate the park.
2: Something that sets Denali apart from other national parks is the NPS has done a really good job at keeping this just completely wild, and there are no trails. So you really are just on your own on exploring.
3: Land that is a combination of forest, tundra, glaciers, and taiga, which is the sometimes swampy coniferous forest of high northern latitudes.

0: hike here in Denali, our eyes are always peeled for wildlife, and there's a lot of it. But something you won't see is a reptile, because reptiles aren't found this far north. But what you might see is a wood frog, which is the only amphibian found in Denali that can survive the harsh temperatures of the last frontier. Depending on the season, you might cross paths with a variety of warm-blooded locals. And no, I'm not talking about the great people of Alaska. Grizzly bears, moose, Arctic squirrels, owls, hawks, and caribou have made Denali their home.
1: We just stopped the bus because we see our first sign of wildlife. Got some caribou out and doe here. So, if you can see the caribou, the difference between reindeer and caribou is that there is no difference. These are basically reindeer.
0: Traditionally, the animals are referred to caribou if found in the wild, like the ones here. But if they're domesticated, that's when they're considered reindeer. Just taking a little break on this hike, and we have noticed so much variety here. For example, a lot of rocks. Look around, see a lot of wildlife. That's present day. But you can also see wildlife that roamed this area millions of years ago. Thousands of trace fossils have been uncovered. As you go north on the globe, the tree line changes. Here it's around 2,500 to 3,000. Of course, that can shift based off of different factors, but that's why right now we're driving through all these trees at the foothills of the park. We have officially made it as far as we can go on the bus. We're at mile marker 43. Now, usually you can go a little bit further on this road to famous spots like Polychrome Pass, Wonder Lake, Reflection Pond, but Pretty Rock's landslide just wiped out the road. It's a landslide that's been active since about the 1960s, but last year it sped up considerably, so visitors can no longer get to those areas until the National Park Service finds a solution like a bridge or rebuilding the road. However, the rest of the road is accessible only by foot. Okay, you ready? Alice, walk. Come on. Come on, baby.
2: What a good girl.
0: Wonder Lake is an iconic area of Denali. Here, you can see the Alaska Range with Denali towering from the horizon on a clear day. Just east of the lake is Reflection Pond. The majestic Denali doubles in visibility as it's mirrored in the water. We're at the start of Polychrome Pass. That has since been wiped away by a landslide, so we can't access it this year, but it overlooks Polychrome Mountain, which is here behind me. On the other side of it, you can see that it got its name from its many colors that were first written about and published in 1954 by the U.S. Geological Survey. The colors come from the ancient lava flow that took on multiple hues from gravel and intrusive rocks, which are formed when magma penetrates existing rock. We just joined the 30% club because 30% of visitors get to see Denali, because usually it's covered by fog and clouds. But today we got a little bit more visibility. It is just crazy to see it because it is the highest mountain in North America. It has actually the most elevational change of any mountain in the entire world. So pretty special we got to see that. We got to see Denali. What's impressive is people tried summiting this mountain a century ago. The word summit here is important because it implies reaching the topmost level that's attainable. In 1913, Harry Carstens was a member of the original group to summit Denali. He later became the first superintendent of the park. As we finished up an action-packed day in the park, we were able to reflect on the incredible journey we got to do together. And we still have a brand new day ahead of us.
3: Your crew is so great, too. If they find a flat surface, they're going to shove a camera right on there for you, the bus included.
4: This is why it takes so long to edit, because we have 97 cameras set up everywhere. They do such a good job. But yes, this, you know, there aren't that many opportunities in your own car because you don't have a car.
3: So no, exactly.
4: There are zero opportunities. You're on this bus. You're with other people who are enjoying the national park. And I love Denali. You have to be very prepared, because if it's one of those things where you're like, oh, I'm just going to hop off the bus and take in the view, you don't get as much of an experience as actually going into the wilderness. Mm-hmm. It is one of the most untouched national parks in the national park system, if not the most untouched, because it is just rugged wilderness, a lot of trails, but ones where it's not, you know, marked. So the people who are going there are actually backpacking.
3: Right.
4: Gotta have your bear spray for sure.
3: Oh boy.
4: But what's interesting about this, you talk about filming and the photogs and everyone and audio. Mm-hmm. You know, you do live hits in this job, whatever platform you're on, and it kind of feels like a live hit sometimes, because you're with all these people on the bus and they're all looking at you as you're yes. trying to give this spiel, and people yes. are listening because I'm trying to give information like a tour guide would.
3: Right.
4: And you know, you have these people trying to listen for information, but then you stumble and you're like, ah, I gotta do it again.
3: Take two.
4: I feel so bad.
3: The trick is act like everything is live and you'll do it the first
4: time. Yeah, that is, there you
3: generally
4: go.
3: Speaking. But that road took, if I wrote it down, 17 years to complete.
4: Yep. Yeah, and that's another thing that people don't think about with national parks is, yes, the early settlers or the Native Americans who were living off that land, but mm-hmm. then once they started building these parks and the roads and yeah. the tunnels through the mountains, mm-hmm. It's tough. You got to transport the material there. You got to deal with the terrain. Mm-hmm. And there was one road we really wanted to do, or part of the road, and it had been washed away
3: right.
4: with a mudslide. So, mm-hmm. yeah, it's dangerous stuff.
3: And that's going to take a long time to rebuild.
4: Yeah.
3: That's going to be years before you can even get back on that stretch of road. But like you said, that's the only road in or out. You're kind of on your own if you go off the road.
4: Yep, that's right. It's kind of, you have the freedom. You know, yeah. there's no one telling you what to do. That's why people really take to this park, because it's kind of like unleashing the beast. You can you can choose your own adventure.
3: You get to unleash the Kraken. And like we said, 30% are that you are now one, because all of a sudden the skies open up and there's Denali. It's right there.
4: Yeah, and when it opens up, you're like, wow, I cannot believe we actually got to see it.
3: How long was it open? Was it there the whole time, or did it kind of go in and out?
4: It was there for a good amount.
3: Was
4: yeah,
3: it
4: went in and out, but we got a good view of it for the majority of the time we were there.
3: Were people like oohing and on, like, oh, we're part of the
4: 30%? Yeah. it's a community experience.
3: It's so beautiful. So we're going to look at other stuff that she did, which includes a little archery. And how good are you at that? Pretty good.

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2: And welcome back to Park Places. I'm Bob Van Dillon with Abby Hornacek, and we're going deep into this shoot because behind the scenes are always fascinating to watch. Now you're doing archery, and I'm thinking either that was beginner's luck or you're good or we spliced it very well.
3: I think it's a little bit of everything. Definitely, well, except for the fact that I'm good. That was not part of it. Yeah, it was beginner's luck, I will admit. But I've actually done some archery before, so yeah. Maybe it's not so much beginner.
2: Yeah,
3: just luck.
2: No, you were dead eye, aimed it right out there. It's pretty good stuff. Watch this.

0: We sling some arrows.
1: Beth Alderman, the co-owner of the shop, was working at the time, and she paired me with a beau.
2: Hi, I'm Beth.
0: Hey, Beth, how's it going?
2: Nice to meet you.
0: Nice to meet you, too. You have a great shop and range here.
2: Thank you.
0: How did this all come to be?
2: Me and my husband started the shop 9 years ago. It was a hobby that we turned into a lifestyle.
0: And now it's a lifestyle other people get to enjoy.
2: Exactly, yep. Okay. We'll get you a beau and get you shooting.
0: Perfect.
2: Let's go.
1: Part of the challenge of archery is holding the bow steady, since it can weigh between 3 and 6 pounds depending on the type of bow you're using. And that's without the accessories on them.

0: awesome. It's a little high because we're close.
1: Oh, okay.
0: That's why when you're aiming at the yellow and it's hit high, so the next time aim at your that blue dot.
1: Blue dot at the bottom?
0: Correct.
1: Underneath the target.
0: Yep.
1: Oh, my gosh!
0: Good job!
2: I didn't expect that. You're a good coach. I'm sorry. I'm so excited.
0: That's
2: I didn't
0: awesome.
2: Think I was actually going to get a bullseye.
0: Yeah.
2: I thought I wasn't even going to hit the whole white thing.
0: No.
1: What are the arrows made out of?
0: These are made out of carbon. They're a little bit more durable. If you hit something hard, they will break, but it can be mass-produced pretty easily.
3: Because the arrows vary in weight, they fly through the air a little differently. A heavier arrow has a flatter trajectory, while a lighter one will make more of a rainbow shape in the air.
0: Getting serious.
2: Sport mode.
1: If I don't get a bullseye this time...
0: There you go.
2: Yeah! Okay.
0: Oh, you got it.
2: I got it!
0: You got it!
2: Woo! All right.
1: Okay, I got one.
2: Yes, you
1: finally,
2: did.
1: You're a great teacher. Mind if I take it for a few more spins? I'll close up.
0: Yeah, shop. Sure, go for it.
1: All
0: I'll leave.
1: Thank you for everything, Beth.
0: Yeah, you're welcome. Thanks for coming in.
3: From one skilled activity to another, our next stop takes us to the Ice Museum in Fairbanks, where Andy would trust me with a power tool.
2: We are at the Fairbanks Ice Museum, which is in a 1920s historic movie theater, and this guy looks welcoming. I hear there's some surprises inside, so let's check it out. Tammy here and the Brickley family have owned the Ice Museum for more than 30 years. What's the history of this place?
4: So this is a historic theater. It's one of the first theaters in the town of Fairbanks. It's been here since the 1920s. And ironically, it's one of the first movies that was played in here. It was called Ice Follies. And now we converted it to house our ice sculpting tours. The entire theater is surrounded by aquarium-style glass where you get to go in there and actually fully interact with ice sculptures.
2: And what is special about the ice here in Alaska that's different from other places?
4: So the reason why Fairbanks is actually famous for their ice is because the temperatures here drop so quickly, so fast, that all the impurities in the lakes and the rivers and ponds get pushed to the surface. So when they cut the blocks, all the impurities are just rested on the top. So there you just get a big, huge, crystal clear piece of ice.
2: Beautiful. Well, I can't wait to see it.
4: Yeah.
2: Can you show me inside?
4: Yes, ma'am. Come on in. I'll introduce you to Andy, our ice sculptor.

0: look so much better. Ice sculpture complete, and with that, a celebratory slide ride to cap off our trip to the Ice Museum.
1: All right.

0: It's like an ice playground. Wonderland in here, and it is 20 degrees, just pointing that out, and it feels like 20 degrees too.
1: Dude, Katniss Everdeen on the first shot.
0: Giving me way too much credit. But yes, I love this activity because we weren't supposed to do it. It was spontaneous. Mm. We actually had a different activity planned, and then because of some things out of our control, we had to cancel it. So we were just driving down the road, and we're like, Screaming Eagle, what's that? That sounds cool. We're just like, hey, do you have your camera in the back? And the guys were like, yeah. So we popped in. We realized because, you know, there are a lot of, you know, there's hunting up there. Mm-hmm. There's different things. So this was a very welcoming place. And they're like, well, let's just try your shot.
1: And it, so far, so good. It worked out perfectly. And again, they put a GoPro on the bow itself.
0: These guys are incredible. On the target. And I have been known to accidentally, you know, we were axe throwing once, hit a GoPro. Ooh. right on accident. So I was like, I'm glad that you trust my shot enough for me not to spear the GoPro.
1: Screaming Eagle, I mean, it's a perfect name for it, number one. Number two, it looks like it's right dab in the middle of everywhere, so they do a lot of business, I imagine.
0: Yes, and, you know, they have different things that you can test out, and I was always fascinated with the different weight of the arrows and how they shoot, and, you know, the bow and arrows are very fascinating instruments, would you call them?
1: Yeah, absolutely.
0: Because, you know, however curved it, if it's wood, if it's, you know,
1: the
0: automatic
1: bow.
0: One. Yeah, exactly. Mm-hmm. So I learned a lot.
1: And the arrows themselves, I think yours were made out of, it wasn't graphite, it was something like that.
0: Yeah, they had so many different ones.
1: They have wood ones too, and they all fly differently.
0: They actually had me hunt for an arrowhead, and then they tied it on the end of a stick.
1: Really?
0: No.
1: I was going to say, dang, that's pretty good. That's all inclusive experience. So then you went from doing your bow and arrow right there in the middle to the fair Banks Ice Museum, which I thought was pretty cool. It's right there in the middle of the town.
0: Yeah, and you know, it's such a fun place to see. They, for some reason, let me hold these, like, chainsaws. So I was like, you want to check my background or something?
1: I wondered that.
0: The way I am not from an art background, I am not good at art. Mm-hmm. I'm actually really bad. And so the way that I was watching them carve with the different instruments, I was like, I was so flabbergasted. The fact that they let me take the chainsaw and try to, I don't know how you get the details with something like that, a tool like that. Mm-hmm. So it was really fun. They let me be very hands-on. And, you know, when you think about different mediums through art, don't really think about ice.
1: No, ice is beautiful. And you made a beautiful bird bear, if I'm not mistaken.
0: Yeah, I did that all on my own.
1: Well, they pulled a picture out. Like, is that a bird? Is it a bear? The guy tried cleaning it up a little bit. It looked all right.
0: The guy's like, do not attach my name to this.
1: It's not just a chainsaw, too. It's a drill bit.
0: The drill bit, yeah. And I was like, what about my fingers?
1: You tried to polish this thing up.
0: I loved this one, though, because it was right across. So we did that. And then they let me ride down the slide on the ice and then climb on the ice sculptures. I felt like a little kid again.
1: Yeah.
0: And then we walked across the street. There was like a little bar where we got some dinner, and there was a pool table. So that didn't make the episode, but another one of those moments where we're like, wow, this was the last shot of the day. We're gonna go play some pool. And it was a true experience, a true Alaskan experience.
1: Yeah, just walking across the street where everything is right there.
0: Yeah.
1: And it was an old theater converted into an, I was thinking to myself, a museum of ice in Alaska. Now, who the heck is going to go
0: so
1: there?
0: So random.
1: But sure enough, it's doing well.
0: Yes. You know, people love the random things because it's something different. And, you know, talk to people who are there who are so passionate about the art, the skill that it takes to make these things. There's obviously no lacking ice in Alaska.
1: Right,
0: you've got
1: a
0: lot of places to get the medium.
1: Right.
0: But I think the way that these local places bring people together, too, with the community, it gives, if you have kids, a lot of things to do. So a very wide range of experiences that you can have.
1: Yeah, but the ice sculptor himself, he had it down. He even had the wrist work with the
0: drill bit. Yeah, he could do it with his eyes closed.
1: The guy was great. He goes, let me help you with that. And also, when they first showed it to you, too, you had like red markings on there.
0: Yeah.
1: I was like, that looked a little bit like blood. I was thinking, okay,
0: could be.
1: What did Abby do right off the bat? Did she get our sound guy?
0: They're like, first you got to cut your finger, and then you're going to rub it. Yeah, no, it is freaky, Bob.
1: Yeah, I
0: was like, this thing has
1: some teeth to it.
0: Yeah. Like, does it have different modes, like a beginner mode with a guard?
1: No,
0: just throw you right into it.
1: No, man.
0: But that's
1: freestyle.
0: How you learn.
1: That was beautiful. It turned out well. It looked really nice, too.
0: Thank you.
1: You're up there in Alaska, and that means you're close to the North Pole, which means you're close to Santa Claus. We get to go visit Santa Claus coming up as well. You're not going to want to miss it on Parks Places. We'll be right back.

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1: All right, welcome back to Park Places, everybody. I'm Bob Van Dillen, along with the adventurous Abby Hornacek, and we are in Alaska. You were in Denali National Park. Now you're headed towards North Pole, Alaska, which is a very familiar face lives up there.
2: Yeah, he and she does. Ah. Mm-hmm. You know, the Santa, Mrs. Claus. Don't forget about the reindeer.
1: Right.
2: And we had to go to, you know, put in a little Christmas wish that we would see the Northern Lights, which obviously happened. So, Santa, thank you very much for that.
1: Turned out that it worked out pretty well. And tis the season where you're always looking forward to Christmas. 360 days left till Christmas. But I'll tell you what, it was a fun time to watch it. So check it out.

0: Our last stop is a familiar one. You might know it as the official home of Santa Claus or Santa's workshop, North Pole, Alaska. Located about 14 miles southeast of Fairbanks, the small city has a population of about 2,000 people. We are in North Pole, Alaska, and you're not going to believe it, but this is Santa's house. I heard the bells. I think Santa is here, and he is. And Mrs. Claus! Can I give you a hug?
1: Oh, yes!
0: Santa, Mrs. Claus!
2: Welcome!
0: I was looking at you guys from over there. You're two lovebirds.
3: We are.
0: You are. How long have you been married?
3: Since rainbows were in black and white.
0: What?
3: Yeah.
0: That is a long time.
3: It is a long time.
0: When you try to fly your sleigh, do you ever fly through the northern lights?
3: Well, the northern lights are particles from the sun, and they're everywhere. So you can literally be flying through them at 1 minute, and the next minute, they're turned off because the cloud, because one of the factors isn't coming down.
0: Do the reindeer have a hard time getting through the northern lights?
3: Oh, they love them.
0: Yeah.
3: It just gives them a little thrill.
0: Yeah. Okay. Santa Claus, Mrs. Claus, thank you so much. And I guess I'll see you at Christmas time. I'll leave you at, what do you like, cookies?
3: Well,
0: Oreos?
3: You know what? Here's what I really like, okay? Everything. From the North Pole, Merry Christmas!
0: Christmas!

0: does it for us discovering all of the untouched wilderness Denali National Park has to offer. But we'll see you next time on Parked. All I do is wait.
1: I don't know what to do with my hands. I feel like a dead person.
2: Really hard talking to myself. I don't know what else to say.
0: Oh, we lost two marshmallows. So then you just start over again.
1: Can I hop up on you?
0: Giddy up!
2: Cheese!

0: All right, so Abby, I noticed you met Santa Claus. I also noticed that you skipped the line. You went running straight
1: that
0: up there.
1: Landed me on the naughty list. Yeah, Cole came in my stocking that year. No, they invited us up there. I would never skip in front of a child. It was such a fun experience, and I actually did. I went to Santa Camp for a different special I did earlier on. So I got to experience, you know, what it takes. And, you know, obviously none of us know what Santa can do in 365 days.
0: Right.
1: He has got magic to him. But, you know, it was fun just to hang out with Santa, Mrs. Claus, take some notes on their relationship.
0: And reindeer, too,
1: right?
0: Running around up there. And there's a difference between a reindeer and an elk.
1: Yeah, exactly.
0: Right?
1: Reindeer has magic.
0: Yes, and the elk does not. Then you ask Santa Claus, you know, what's the deal when they fly through the Aurora Borealis? Does it hurt them?
1: Yeah.
0: Oh, it was a tree.
1: They're like, whoa, look at this. Yeah, these are the things you don't think about until you go to Denali National Park.
0: Yeah, pretty interesting.
1: But not many people get to go to the North Pole.
0: Right.
1: So I hope that I got to bring that experience to people at home. I did not see any elves, though.
0: No, you didn't see them running around?
1: No. Maybe they were hard at work.
0: I think they're on vacation because it wasn't even Christmas time when you were up there.
1: No, it wasn't. Go on vacation, though? Because
0: yeah, there's like strong elf union. I don't think I can't
1: yeah, you're right.
0: know that.
1: Yeah.
0: Yeah.
1: They get paid overtime.
0: They do. But listen, this trip was amazing. You're starting out there in Alaska. Just the tremendous amount of assets you need to bring up with you, all the equipment, all the people, everything. It is a pure production.
1: It really is. And this is where I love to give credit to the crew because, you know, I have my stuff, but the crew, they have, I think I asked one of our camera guys once, how many bags do you have to check at the airport?
0: Right.
1: Sometimes they check 10 bags and these bags are they're heavy. They're cameras.
0: Mm-hmm.
1: And there's one in particular who works out of Atlanta and he out of the Atlanta airport, obviously massive. And he has to bring his own cart to lug all of his stuff, take the bus.
0: It's Blaze, right?
1: Yeah. Blaze.
0: Yeah.
1: Shout out Blaze. Mm-hmm. Takes all the stuff and then he has to pack. He's not like you can leave your cart at the airport.
0: No.
1: So he has to pack that, check it as well. You know, and every night, you never know what these things are expensive. So they have to unload their truck.
0: You have to bring
1: them
0: inside
1: with them. Break it down, mm-hmm. bring it inside with them. So they put in work even after the red light is off. They would be amazed with how much work goes in behind the scenes to get all that put away.
0: And I always try to help them out. And
1: yes,
0: they've got this specific way where they Tetris it in their back car.
1: Yeah.
0: Like, listen, don't touch it. I know what I'm doing. I know where it's going. I'm sitting there and waiting because you're right. These are heavy bags, like 45, 50 pounds.
1: Yes. And some of the things they're bringing up with them when we're doing these hikes, we obviously try to scale things down when we go on massive hikes. You're not carrying all the things. But, you know, sometimes you have, you know, a 360 cam and a Z90. I know people probably don't know what these things are, but they can get pretty heavy.
0: Indeed.
1: And you need room in your backpack for water, snacks. So it's quite the production.
0: And then you forget about all the prep work that goes into this. You need to get permits.
1: Yep.
0: You need to do all kinds of things.
1: Yes, and something people don't think about is the SD card. After the day is done, you have all of these cards and you take them all out and they're giving them to the producers.
0: Mm-hmm.
1: And I'm like, do not drop. They're this big.
0: I know.
1: And you're
0: small.
1: Like, that is a full day's worth of filming. If that gets destroyed or lost or wet.
0: You're hosed.
1: Yeah.
0: You just took 24 hours of work and you flush it down the toilet.
1: Exactly. So they're so responsible.
0: Right.
1: And I'm like, I'm glad that that's not part of my job description because if I had to keep track of this little SD card.
0: Oh.
1: And then you have the hard drives.
0: Yeah.
1: So different seasons that we've done. Mm-hmm. There was one that we did a road trip and we had to, I think we like mailed back the hard drive each time because we didn't want, anyway, it's so complicated.
0: We've done that. And when you bring a drone, that's a whole new complication.
1: Oh, a drone.
0: The
1: yes.
0: Drones. And some of the national parks are not allowed to even have a drone.
1: No. We'll sometimes, so we do use drone shots and we'll launch the drone by we, I mean our drone pilot.
0: Right.
1: I can't take credit for that.
0: You need actual light.
1: Yep, you got your drone, and then the Fox drone pilots are some of the best of the best. And we launch outside of the park. They obviously have to get it cleared with the FAA, different agencies, Fox, everyone. So you're sitting, and we don't have service sometimes. Again, the things people don't see, they're trying to get the area approved because you can't do it until you're actually in the area, I believe.
0: Right.
1: And they're trying to get their call through, and we're like, does someone have something to connect to? We need like a sat phone, and you know all of the things that you don't think about.
0: I know.
1: You need
0: just to get like a half hour special. it's going to take days and days of planning and all that equipment. Plus, don't forget about your audio guy who wants to get the boom in there.
1: Yes.
0: But he doesn't want it in the shot. And then sometimes you have to have a waterproof mic to put on there.
1: Well, exactly a good point of, you know, when we do audio, sometimes depending on what I'm wearing, right, or if it's going to be raining, mm-hmm, or if I'm actually submerged, I love the creative ways that our audio techs come up with ways to attach a microphone. Sometimes I have two. Sometimes I have like a lav,
0: yep,
1: but you want to hide it because, right, we're out in nature. You don't, mm-hmm, want to see, you know, right now you can kind of see the,
0: yeah,
1: I
0: the
1: tapped
0: one on
1: it,
0: your collar,
1: so probably,
0: yep,
1: yeah, they probably ruined it. But yeah, it's tough and you have to keep track of it. You know, you're out in nature. You're also at these parks, the bathroom is not very fancy. And so you're trying to like keep everything safe. And, you know, I give a lot of credit to the people that put the work in behind.
0: It's a whole team. I mean, we see the camera guys every once in a while in the shots, but you do a terrific job. Your crew does a terrific job. Park is excellent. I'm so happy it's on Fox Weather right now with Park Places. If you enjoy Abby like we all do, Fox Weather has more. We'll see you next time.

0: 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A national park made up of lush hardwood forests, a lot of water, plus ample opportunity for exploration and rejuvenation.
1: See you later, guys.
0: We make it to Congaree National Park.
1: I'm about to drive us into the national park.
0: Join us as the parked crew explores the deep woods of Cedar Creek, teeming with snakes and other remarkable wildlife.
1: Keep your hands in the vehicle at all times, please.
0: We head southeast to the historic city of Charleston to understand its architecture and character via the most popular mode of transportation in town.
1: It's beautiful. Give me a push, buddy.
0: And we get up close and personal with the Ravenel Bridge during the most exhilarating jet ski ride we've had since parks began.
1: We came, we saw, we conquered.
0: It's a new and exciting adventure in the Palmetto State.
1: We're here to preserve.
0: This is Parked.

0: Montgomery National Park is known for its vibrant and diverse ecosystem. Tucked within the lush forest under sky-high trees, the park is home to hundreds of species of plants and wildlife. It's a bit smaller compared to other parks we've been to, which gives visitors a personal experience and peaceful environment to explore. The park is named after the Congaree Native Americans that once lived in the region. This beautiful hideaway attracts adventurers like hikers, canoers, and photographers, so we're excited to be one of the many. But first, before heading to the park, we decided to start our trip with a tour of South Carolina's largest city, Charleston. This southern treasure is located about 2 hours southeast of Congaree National Park, and we had the perfect way to get around. Today we'll be exploring the historic streets of Charleston with the largest and oldest carriage company in the city. It's called Palmetto Carriage Works. We're in for such a treat, so let's go meet who we'll be riding with. David, how's it going?
1: Hey, Abby, how are you? It's good to see you.
0: Great to see you, and great to see this guy. Who is this?
1: This is my friend Goober. Goober's a 2,000-pound Belgian draft horse. He's about 11 years old. He comes to us from Holmes County, Ohio.
0: What are we going to see today when we go around the streets of Charleston?
1: Charleston was a very seductive city. Once you come to Charleston and you spend some time here, you never want to leave.
0: Uh-oh.
1: And so get ready.
0: I might stay forever.
1: And we'd be glad to have you.
0: Well, should we hit it?
1: Let's do it.
0: Come on, Goober.

0: I'm a native Charlestonian. Only about 15% of the people who live here are actually from here. We got somewhere between 30 and 35 people a day moving into Charleston. All these people moving into Charleston, it really does create a diversity here, and that's a really good thing for our community.
1: As we trotted through the tree-lined cobblestone streets dotted with colorful homes, we noticed many that had American flags out front. Which brings me to a fun fact I learned on the ride. Charleston has been voted one of the friendliest cities in the United States.
0: This is the famous Rainbow Row of Charleston, and it's one of the most beautiful parts of the city.
2: That's referring to the colors of the buildings?
0: That's exactly right. So Rainbow Row actually gets its name from a 1930s era National Geographic article written by a guy named DeBose Hayward. Look at these houses in Charleston. They're all colors of the rainbow. I had a guy ask me a really interesting question. It's about a year ago. The purple house back on Rainbow Row was for sale. The question was, David, if I buy that house, can I paint it?
2: Oh, there's no way.
0: You don't think so?
2: They've got to have something in place in the city that does not allow you. Because is it historically registered at all?
0: Abby, you're wrong.
2: Oh.
0: You can paint it. You can paint it purple.
2: Oh, it's just to be
0: purple.
2: You
0: paint it the exact shade and tint of color it is right now.
1: As we took in the sights of the many quaint streets and historic homes, we even passed 20 South Battery. Built in 1843, it was once a private mansion here in Charleston. Now, it's a boutique hotel believed to be haunted, and it's part of our show Fright Night on Fox Nation. The ride was peaceful and educational, but what I didn't expect was this moment.
0: All right, walk off. Walk off. Good boy. Ah, whoa. I got you, baby. Stay. Don't jump off. Come on. Ah, stay right there. Get back up here, baby.
2: I was going to go try to stop him.
1: Goober and I almost got in an accident. Luckily, the only casualty was my white pants. Before the end of the ride, we had to check out a popular restaurant with a rich history.
0: Henry's is the longest continuously operating bar restaurant in Charleston. During the days of Prohibition, Henry's was the biggest and the best known of all the blind tigers or speakeasies in Charleston. It's still open today under the same name it opened under in 1932. Really cool place.
2: That is.
0: If you're looking for a cup of she crab soup, that's what you eat here. We all eat she crab soup. It was invented here in the early 1900s. But it also had the best old fashioned in the city. So really good, really
2: all
0: cool.
2: All at Henry's?
0: Yep.
2: Okay, we'll have to check that out.
1: On our way back to the barn, I learned more about Goober and how Palmetto Outdoors keeps their horses happy and healthy.
0: Like most of our animals, Goober comes from one of the Amish communities around this country. Animal welfare really has always been one of the most important aspects of what we do as a company. So we're going to take his temperature after every tour, he's not overheating, and that he's okay. And I usually ask for a volunteer to help me with that.
2: Okay.
0: And I'm sure that you'd be glad to do that.
2: I would love to do that.
0: Yeah, but just remember now, we don't do that orally, right?
2: We
0: deal with the south end of the northbound.
2: We're going to commit. You got to commit all the way.
0: Yeah. You got to be all in.
2: Right.
0: I agree. You were the best customer I've ever had.
2: Oh,
0: thank you, Abby.
2: You know those are recording, right?
0: I want that on record.
2: Amazing.
0: Well, thank you for riding with me.
1: We couldn't leave before making sure Goober was all taken care of. Like David said earlier, taking the horses' temperatures to make sure they don't overheat in that warm Charleston air is an important part of their rides.
2: I'm so sorry, Goober. How is he?
3: Perfect.
2: He's perfect. All right. Thanks, Goober. I just took his temperature.
1: It was an absolute blast learning about Charleston from David and my new pal Goober. The history and scenery attract people here, but the friendly folks and small town charm is why they stay. For us, us, it's been all of those things and more as we wait for the morning sun to welcome us.

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1: Just stood up. Hoist myself on up.
2: Got it?
3: Got it, girl.
1: Thank you.
2: You're sitting in front row.
1: Let's go.
2: Hey, man.
1: We're in the rain.
2: First class.
1: First class. It's nice.
4: Large, lush trees growing out of 25,000 acres of an undisturbed floodplain. This land was originally designated Congaree Swamp National Monument in 1976. But by 2003, Congaree officially became a national park.

0: about 18 miles southeast of Columbia, South Carolina. It's a park that preserves the largest tract of old-growth, bottomland hardwood forest left in the United States. Picture this. Some of the tallest trees in the eastern United States forming a canopy overhead that makes you feel like you're truly walking through a fairy tale. And a river that winds through the park, providing the perfect place to canoe or kayak. Those are just some of the highlights you get in this area. Welcome to Congaree National Park. One of the number one questions I get when people find out about this show is, what is your favorite national park? But they also want to know what's one of the best hidden gems. That is part of the reason why we're at Congaree National Park, because you look around and you hear the birds chirping, you look at all of this greenery, and you learn so much about these national parks, and every single one of them is spectacular. Let me think about how to end this.
1: Got it.
0: I mentioned before that being in this national park makes you feel like you're in a fairy tale. You have expect to see dancing and singing animals off in the distance. Now, why? We don't have those. We do have something that makes this place feel just as magical, and that is its fireflies. There are over 2,000 species of fireflies found worldwide, but only 3 species of synchronous fireflies that can be found in North America. Every year, this park hosts synchronous fireflies for about 2 weeks, where we can see the spectacular phenomenon of synchronous flashing while the fireflies look for a mate. There are many trails you can go on here at Congaree National Park. This one, though, is one of the most popular. It is called Boardwalk Loop Trail. It's a 2.6-mile round trip. Very easy to do, and the folks at the visitor center say they love it, so we had to do it. Once we got to the boardwalk, there were so many different things to see as we were transported to a tranquil wilderness. The trees here form one of the highest temperate deciduous forest canopies left in the world. Now, that was a big mouthful, so let me break that down for you. When I say it's a deciduous forest, that basically means the trees lose their leaves at the end of each growing season. A temperate forest is one found between the tropical and boreal regions in the temperate zone. It's the second largest biome on our planet, covering a quarter of the world's forest area. So mix those things together and you get the temperate deciduous forest.

0: Until the 1800s, floodplain forests, just like Congaree, covered a lot of the southeastern United States, with over 1 million acres in South Carolina alone. Unfortunately, in the 1880s, the logging industry began harvesting many of the forested areas. But fortunately, Congaree's trees were able to survive the large-scale cutting. In this area, logging was especially hard due to the inaccessible terrain, so the practice stopped in the late 1910s. This is the bald cypress tree. Now, I have to say, we were walking around here going, what in the world are all of these random stubs? It turns out they're actually known as knees. They're produced through the roots of the cypress tree. While their function isn't entirely known, it's thought that the knees provide extra support for the cypress trees in the event of a flood or heavy winds. Okay, we had to stop here because the biodiversity in this national park is world renowned. This park actually hosts some of the endangered and rare species from around the country. And we are walking and we heard what we think could have been the red-cockaded woodpecker. So let's just stop for a second and see if we can hear it again. Was it? That was perfect timing. And this is just, it's crazy because it's very rare to see something like that. Other endangered species here is bald eagle, and you also have the American alligator. While the Boardwalk Trail offers visitors a great opportunity to see and learn about the park, another popular way to get a different point of view is by kayak or canoe. We are meeting up with Palmetto Outdoors to get a different view of this national park. This here is Andy. Hi, Andy.
1: Hi, how are you?
0: Abby. Nice to meet you.
1: Nice to meet you, too.
0: What are we doing today?
1: So we are going to check out South Cedar Creek. Personally, I think this is the greatest way to see the park. But we're going to go for a little two-mile trip, and hopefully I can show you everything we have to offer here.
0: This is a canoe. Why do we do canoes over kayaks?
1: Personally, I think canoes are a little more stabler. These, to me, are the tanks of the river. I don't think anything can go against them.
0: Well, let's hop into one of the tanks of the river. Do you need any help?
1: If you don't mind.
0: I don't mind. All right, what do I need to do?
1: I'll let you take it.
0: Chariot?
1: This is your ride.
0: Yeah.
1: A little green giant.
0: A little green giant, I like that. Well, you said earlier this is like an enchanted forest, so.
1: It is. Disney.
0: Little green giant makes sense.
1: I think this is better than Disney, in my opinion.
0: That's right, I agree. All right, I'm just going to navigate my way out.
1: Yeah, I'm going to kind of give you a little extra boost out here.
0: See you later, guys. I was so nervous about the possibility of alligators being in this creek. Do you ever see any?
1: Just one, and that was kind of a rare occasion. The one time we did spot our lake monster here, it was kind of, you know, mid-June, it's about 100 degrees outside. That's one of those times where we had to all, you know, kind of pass by. You know, at that point, you have to act like you do it every day.
0: What have you seen while you've been canoeing?
1: Our birds. First off, the barred owl is kind of our, you know, most infamous subject here. We have osprey, we have eagles, we have hawks. So we have a vast amount of birds. We do have hogs. We have two types of hogs. We have the completely feral wild hog that you'll see here. On average, they're about 80 to 120 pounds.
0: Woo.
1: They'll look completely black, and they look like wild boar.
0: What about snakes?
1: Snakes are my favorite.
0: Your favorite?
1: I don't want to say that's what
0: Man.
1: We're known for. I've had trips where I've seen up to 40 snakes, and I've had
0: 40 snakes?
1: Definitely 40. But there's also been times where I've seen no snakes. So it really just depends on the day. But it

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0: 5241.
1: We can all try to avoid this bundle of debris here on the right side. This is normally where our infamous snake, we call her Big Mama, normally where this is where she's laying out. So
2: she's a water moccasin?
1: Water moccasin. Probably about 4 to 5 foot long.
2: Ooh!
1: But she's gorgeous, though.
2: Big Mama. Oh, yeah, look!
1: There you go.
2: Look at that snake.
1: We got a snake right here in the
2: Tyler,
1: tree.
2: Tyler, get a little closer. That is crazy. What kind of snake is that?
1: Black rat snake. That's a completely non-venomous snake. Those actually are great for the environment. Those eat a lot of like little rats and bugs and crawfish, that kind of thing.
2: Can we let those loose in New York City? If they eat the rats?
1: Absolutely. That would cure all the problems. A little fact about this park. No matter where you are, you're always within 1 square foot of a spider.
2: Really?
1: Anything you touch, double check yourself and the thing you touch.
2: Is that a real stat?
1: Yeah.
2: Anywhere in this park that
1: always
2: you are,
1: within a square foot.
2: You're within a square foot.
1: Even inside your car, inside your tent, anywhere. Always in a square foot of a spider.
2: That was one of those facts I wish I did not know.
1: I know. Another fact I was going to say earlier, but this is kind of a good place to tell it because we got a big fallen tree up here. Anytime a tree falls in this creek or in this park, it cannot be touched until it's been reported either by an outfitter or by the park service. Any tree that falls in here has to be cut out by a handsaw.
2: The reason is just because of preservation purposes?
1: Preservation. There's pollution issues. There's noise pollution issues. There's all kinds of different sets of rules and laws and regulations you have to follow set by the Park Service.
2: Now, this is the canoeing version of off-roading.
1: It is. I never had a four-wheeler, so I never needed one.
3: As we made our way back to land, we were able to truly appreciate just how serene and peaceful this national park really is.
2: Andy, it looks like we've completed our journey. That was insane.
1: I think that
2: Thank
1: was pretty
2: you
1: good.
2: So much.
1: You're welcome, of course. I'm glad to show you off the park. Hopefully that's your new favorite way of seeing the park. I think by boat is kind of the best way to observe everything we have to offer here. But thank you.
2: Well, you made it even more magical, so thank you.
1: Of course.
3: Okay, so earlier we talked about how the American alligator inhabits the park. Behind the scenes, we kept chatting about what we would do if we saw one while in our canoes. Well, luckily, that didn't happen because we really did not have a good plan. But right after we got out, this guy showed up.
4: This here behind me used to be a bend in the Congaree River, but now it is known as Weston Lake. If you look right here, there's actually an alligator, and it's one of the many things you can find in this lake. You can also see snapping turtles, fish, and the reason why it's this color is because over time, it's filled in with clay and organic debris. And seeing that gator means it is not a place you want to go swimming.
3: That is as close as we wanted to get to that gator. So we hopped back onto the boardwalk to go see possibly the largest attraction at this national park. In 1940, the American Forestry Association established the National Register of Champions, which is a list of the largest tree specimens found in the United States. Any tree on this list is considered a champion.
4: Congaree is known for its champion trees, which is a special designation given to trees because of their height, size, or significance. This park has the tallest bald cypress tree that stands about 131 feet tall. It also has the tallest loblolly that stands about 167 feet tall. You can't see that one from here, but I have another loblolly for you, and it is this one. This used to be the tallest tree in the park. That is until a big gust of wind knocks the top right off.
3: Congaree alone is home to champions of 15 different species of trees.
4: Well, safety first.
0: because we don't want to capsize in this water and swim with the gators. So this will at least make me float.
2: Gators love red. Great.
5: Like a bull.
0: And a shark.
3: What a great way to end our time in the park. But our day wasn't done just yet because we were headed back to Charleston for a sunset adventure.
4: To find out more about what Charleston has to offer, we are going to hop on the water today on some jet skis. We are meeting up with Tidal Wave Water Sports. And to find out more, I'm Abby.
6: Hi, I'm Mark. How you doing today?
4: You must be who I'm going out with.
6: Yes, yes.
4: Okay.
6: So today we're going to take you guys out on a little adventure of the Charleston Harbor today. We're going to go check out some of the historic areas and let you see what our beautiful city has to offer.
4: What's the most exciting thing you think we're going to see today?
6: I think you're going to really like seeing the Ravenel Bridge and also the USS Yorktown.
4: Great. Well, let's see if you're right.
6: All right.
4: Shall we?
6: Yeah, let's get on board.
4: Okay. Come
6: on.
3: First, we had to venture to Tiki Island, where the jet skis are docked. After a quick safety brief, Mark and I took off racing.
6: I want to show you the Ravenel Bridge. It was built in 2005. It is 13,000 feet long.
4: That's long.
6: It is. It is. It is the third largest expansion bridge in the Western Hemisphere. The way they had it as a grand opening was they had the orchestra play on top and everybody got to come up and have dinner on the Ravenel Bridge to open it up.
4: That's really special.
6: It is. It's
4: and the
6: awesome.
4: Music in Charleston is amazing, so I'm sure the
6: yes,
4: show was spectacular.
6: It was incredible.
3: Before getting a closer look at the bridge, we just had to drive up to one of the most famous attractions in Charleston, a floating piece of history.
6: All right, so we're here at the USS Yorktown. It's an Essex-class carrier that did seven different tours in World War II and then in Korea. In the 60s, it was decommissioned and then recommissioned, and they actually used it in the Apollo 8 landing when they brought the Apollo 8 back
4: no
6: on.
4: No way!
6: Yes.
4: Not a lot of people get to be in the water next to an aircraft carrier, and you realize how massive they are.
6: Oh my gosh, yes.

0: Thank you for coming out.
1: You are the best. Thank you so much for having us. And you guys can go in. I'm going to take it off for another round.
0: Okay, you go have fun.
1: All right, see you later.
0: See you later.
2: That does it for us here at Congriot National Park. We went canoeing through the park, jet skied under the Revenol Bridge, took a carriage ride through the historic streets of South Carolina, and were able to soak in all of the beauty around us at this national park. Thank you so much for coming along. We'll see you next time on Parked.

0: and heads towards Moab, with stops at two different national parks, the ultra-beautiful Canyonlands, and, of course, Arches.
1: This is awesome.
0: So it's 120 feet down.
2: Yes.
0: So if I look down,
2: you're going to get the full effect.
0: I go canyoneering, this time at Medieval Chamber in Moab.
1: Woo!
0: Plus a state park along the way that may look to you like something out of this world.
3: We made a little side trip to Mars.
0: And campfires, ghost stories, s'mores, and a little guitar. All of the camping necessities.
3: I get nervous. I'm not used to playing in front of people.
0: We have some family time, Hornacek style, and rest our heads under the luminous moon, ready to embark on a wild next leg of our Southwest RV extravaganza.
3: This is so cool.
0: This is Parked.

0: My mom is the makeup artist for the day.
1: I got the Band-Aids. I have the tied to go stick. The hair person, I got the rubber bands. The nail person, found a nail file. I got it all. You just asked me, baby. I got whatever you need.
0: You're the best, Mom.
2: From Capitol Reef, we made our way east towards Moab. Along the way, we were able to make a highly recommended stop at a unique state park with a hint of alien flavor. Goblin Valley State Park.
3: Doing an Instagram story.
2: So, surprise, we took a little side trip to Mars. This is Goblin Valley State Park. You see all these crazy formations, and if you're driving from Capitol Reef to Canyonlands, you gotta come here.
4: This stop is a must. You can obviously see why. You have all of these crazy formations, these things that look like mushrooms that's essentially sandstone sitting on top of dried mud, kudus, these things called goblins. There is so much to see here. And I know that Falcon 9 sent two of our astronauts into space, but our trusty RV sent us right to another planet.
2: Just like the park's name suggests, Goblin Valley State Park features areas where soft sandstone has eroded into these formations that look like goblins. And in some spots, the rocks have formed into these jungle gym-like formations, creating this intricate design of rocks that makes you wonder how the heck it ended up that way.

0: well worth it, but it was time to return to Earth.
1: When we would go camping when you guys were young in Utah all the time, we always pitched a tent. We never got an RV. We did the tent thing. So not a lot of RV practice for Dad over there.
2: There's a lot of things you have to do in an RV. You gotta empty it out, you gotta hook it up, you gotta
1: steer it.
2: Well, we are camping on one leg of this trip, so
1: yes.
2: Woo!
1: Cannot wait.
0: First, though, we were pressing on to reach a park that's been in movies and has a view that rivals the one at the Grand Canyon, Canyonlands National Park. Just a short 40 minutes away from Moab, you can find another national park that perfectly exemplifies the power water has to shape and carve a canvas of rock into a dynamic landscape. Take a look at the nearly 338,000-acre Canyonlands National Park. At the heart of Canyonlands, the Green and Colorado Rivers merge at what is called the Confluence, dividing the park into four districts: the Island in the Sky, the Maze, the Needles, and the rivers themselves. Island in the Sky is the most accessible part of the park. So, with the RV and the crew, this is what made the most sense. It sits on sheer sandstone cliffs that are about 1,000 feet above the bordering terrain. But you know what? Let's head to Grand Viewpoint, where I think I can show you a little bit more.

In Canyonlands, some of the park's very distinct spots are spread out among her 338,000 acres. So a little bit of driving is required if you want to see everything. It definitely is a grand viewpoint. You can see the White Rim and parts of the Needles and the Maze. Let's talk about the Needles. They're east of the confluence and are these red and white striped pinnacles that tower over 400 feet and are made of cedar mesa sandstone. Over time, sand carried by the wind formed the white bands in the sandstone. Every once in a while, floods from nearby mountains would inundate the sand with red sediment, which is why you see the red band underneath the white. Now, the maze, just like its name suggests, is a little tricky to get to. It's one of the least accessible parts of the park, and while I would love to show you its serene remoteness, according to the NPS website, quote, visitors must be prepared for self-sufficiency and the proper equipment or gear for self-rescue. Full transparency here, not quite sure that we're prepared for self-rescue, so that one might have to wait till next trip. While we would have loved to continue exploring Canyonlands, the drive was a little too far for our time frame, so we changed gears. The good news is it was time for some quality bonding with my parents and some s'mores. So we decided to switch things up a little bit, and instead of staying in the RV, we will be camping at Under Canvas Moab. So should be a good way to spend the night.

0: Here's a stick for you. Do you guys burn your marshmallows or do you slow roast them? Because burning's the only way to go.
1: Well, I burned it.
2: Yeah. I slow roast into a burn.
0: Oh, that's good.
1: Well, if you burn it right away, you're not going to get
2: right.
1: the middle.
2: But Abby's never
0: I
2: had
0: go
2: very,
0: straight
2: you,
0: for the
2: never
0: burn.
2: Never had any patience,
1: where's the patience
2: in anything that you do.
0: Oh, we got graham cut.
2: Do you guys remember when we would go camping and you guys would bring your balsa wood and your Swiss Army knife and sit around the fire and whittle?
0: We would. I loved that? Whittling.
1: What did you whittle? Like an alligator or something?
0: No, I
1: what
0: whittled a squirrel.
1: A squirrel.
0: Who whittles a squirrel?
2: Many camping trips for you to take that squirrel. I know that.
0: That it did. Oh, yeah. Look at that. And look, I get to eat before all of you guys because I already made mine. We used to go camping in Utah.
2: All the time.
0: All the time. And we went to a few national parks, too.
2: Yes, we did. We actually, we went to Zion when you were like, I don't know, probably 8 years old. I don't even remember. So we decided to hike up to Angel's Landing.
0: Yeah, I remember that. Now, you can't do a campfire without some campfire songs. So it's a good thing I came prepared with my tone-deaf voice and very amateur guitar playing. This one I can play. You guys gotta sing.
2: I can't sing.
1: We can't sing.
0: I'm tone deaf, so. Does anyone behind the camera, can you sing? Come on. Well, unfortunately, since my parents wouldn't sing along, I had to embarrass myself in front of the entire crew, since I'm really only used to singing into my shampoo bottle in the shower.

0: light did go on and off.
1: It did. Itself, yeah, well, they were setting up the cameras. Right, it went off and then on again.
0: Yeah. I'm going to go back to the RV.
2: Who wants... Who
0: I know
2: wants
0: that's not haunted.
3: I'll protect the door. Good night.
0: Good night.
4: This is the sound of Lucy staying on top of her spending. 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Yep, nothing gets past Lucy. 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

0: 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And that's the sound of a fraud alert from Wells Fargo flagging a charge for a pricey restaurant in Paris. Considering Claire isn't in Paris right now, that seemed odd to the bank and to Claire. Two taps later, Claire says nope to the charge and Wells Fargo is on the case. However you make money work, Wells Fargo can work with that.
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1: Day 6 brought us to the Moab Adventure Center, an awesome wonderland surrounded by the fantastic red rocks of Utah. There are jeep tours and whitewater rafting and so many other activities you can take advantage of here. This place set up shop back in 1961, right in the heart of Moab on Main Street. Today's activity? Canyoneering. We loaded up in some jeeps and took a short drive to our first rappel station at the Medieval Chamber, where we met up with our guide, Court Wright.
2: Have you seen this vehicle?
3: This is so cool.
2: Court, how's it going?
4: It's going great. How
2: you I'm going to stop right here. Is that okay?
4: That's perfect.
2: Okay, cool. So where are we today? I think that Jeep ride was probably just as invigorating as what we're about to do. That was
4: Absolutely.
2: Fun.
4: So we're here in the Sand Flats Recreation Area, and we're about to do the Medieval Chamber Canyon. So we'll hit two rappels. And, yeah, it's a beautiful day in the neighborhood.
2: It really is. Is there anything I need to know before we rappel?
4: We want to make sure that we're mindful of everything that we're doing. So we've got our safety gear with us that we've already been prepped with. And then we just want to be mindful of our environment as well.
2: All right, I'm excited for this. Court, should we do it?
4: Let's do it.
2: Okay. Honestly, it was a bit of a wild ride on the Jeep navigating over the rocks, so you could tell already that we were in for a treat. Once we went as far as we could in the Jeep, we got ready to hike the rest of the way in.
4: Careful of these yucca. Yeah, you guys are familiar with these. These will stab you, so just be real careful there.
2: Hiking in the desert is definitely different than hiking anywhere else.
4: It is very different. Yes, it is.
2: God, the views here. We're on our way to Canyoneer and rappel, but look at this. Why is the rock so smooth?
4: So this is Navajo sandstone. It formed about 210 million years ago. And as you can tell, I mean, it doesn't take much for imagination, but it used to be an ancient sand dune desert. Okay, much like the Sahara Desert. They call them petrified sand dunes, right?
2: At that time,
4: 210 million years ago, it's a late Jurassic, so dinosaurs. And you can kind of see this line right here. If you look over here to the right, right here that goes all the way through. So as rain would fall on the ancestral Rockies, it would then flow under the sand and pools in these low points, and so you'd have oases all throughout the desert. And that's kind of what that line represents all the way through here.
2: That's so awesome.
4: Yeah.
1: Our hike took us down through these large fins, which is a geologic term for enormous fractures in the sandstone.
4: So millions of years ago, as things are shifting in the geology around us, there's a layer of salt on Earth that's about a mile thick. There's more pressure pushed on top. You have the salt flowing, so you get these salt domes that would push up. And as that salt pushed up, it would then create stress fractures in the sandstone above. And as those fractures were introduced, water would seep down, erode out the salt, and then that valley would collapse over time, thus giving us awesome sandstone fins we're hiking
2: through. Court, you're the best. You're so knowledgeable about this stuff. This is perfect.
4: Yeah, let's keep going. As we're going down, I want you guys to stay very upright. Don't lean forward, don't lean back, because what happens if you lean back, you're going to slip out. If you lean too forward, go forward, you're not going to be able to stop.
2: Yep. I'm going to surf it down with my shoes.
4: That's a great idea. No. All right, we good to start setting up?
2: Stepping through here, right? Shouldn't have eaten that hamburger yesterday.
4: It's doubled back. You're good to go. We're doubled back and doubled back, okay?
2: Ready to go.
4: Let's go ahead and get your helmet on, though.
2: Okay.
4: So you're good to go. We'll just go grab your gloves.
2: Okay.

0: All righty, come on over.
1: Court, I feel good about this.
0: Yeah, you should. It's going to be a great time. Okay, I'm going to have you come right over here, just to the right of me. Wait so long, could demons all around. Biggest rappel? Which one's the biggest you've done?
1: I don't know. How big is this one?
0: It's about 100 feet.
1: 100 feet?
0: Yep.
1: This might be the biggest. So if I look down...
0: You were going to get the full effect.
1: 100 feet. Yeah. That's pretty high.
0: It's pretty high.
1: Isn't that pretty high?
0: It's like a 10-story building, so...
1: How am I doing?
0: You're doing awesome, Abby.
1: Run it back. Okay. This is parked. I ain't gonna shop my mom. This is awesome. Yeah, you've been trying to hate me, but baby, that one changed me. Our first drop was a two-stage rappel down into what is called the medieval chamber. Pretty much what that meant was I needed to navigate the sides of petrified sand dunes to an initial drop 30 feet down. That's where I encountered some water. Woo! This is high. You know what? I might go. Woo. In the water. Oh, that's deep water. All right. You sure there's no snakes in here? And then it was down the rest of the way to the bottom. So walk laterally. Nice. Wow, that was so cool. But not without a minor setback. Come on. It's not letting me go. I'm stuck. There we go. Woo! Did it! Almost fell as I went.
2: Great, you're good.
1: That was so cool. Oh my gosh, coming over that ridge. Woo! And the good news is we still have one more to go. Right? We have one more? All right, you know what they say. It's a lot better the second time around. One would hope. After another short hike, we arrived at our second rappel, a much different task than the first. It's a free hang off the Grand Staff Canyon, over 100 feet. Yep, just me and a rope dangling for 100 feet. I've been waiting all trip for this. Oh, yeah. See, that's what I like to see.
0: Yeah, right?
1: 120 feet. All right, here we go.

Welcome to Wine Nation Uncorked. I'm Marissa Torres. Today we're celebrating an incredible milestone in our nation's history through one of America's oldest and most enduring traditions, winemaking. Across the country, talented vintners are crafting wines that reflect the unique character of the regions they call home. In this episode, Abby Hornacek travels to California to meet the winemakers behind the Fox News Wine Shop's USA 250 collection and discover the passion, craftsmanship, and innovation that went into creating these special wines. Let's head to Sonoma County and uncork the story behind the USA 250 collection.

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1: For me, being a proud citizen of the U.S., I think it's to make the best you can make.
0: Tended by hands that believe in the dream of our great nation.
2: A 250-year history of the United States. It makes me think of the history of American viticulture, from the humble beginnings to the powerhouse wines that we make today.
0: As the United States marks 250 years,
3: cheers to this place and cheers to America.
0: We raise a glass to the craft of American winemaking. This is Wine Nation.

0: I'm here in California at Deloche Vineyards, where we're celebrating an incredible milestone in American history. To honor 250 years of independence, the Fox News Wine Shop has unveiled 9 bottles that perfectly capture the spirit and diversity of American winemaking. 2 of those bottles were crafted right here at Deloche, and right now, I'm going to go meet the woman behind those bottles. Hello.
1: Good to see you.
0: So good to see you.
1: Welcome to Deloche.
0: Thank you very much for having us.
1: Absolutely.
0: Look, I am so excited to try your reserve wines.
1: Oh my gosh.
0: But we got to start at the beginning. Mm. First of all, can you just tell me your story, how you got involved with winemaking and where it all started for you?
1: Oh my gosh. Well, we are here on my home turf. I grew up in the Russian River Valley, and Deloche has been here for 50 years. So we are both aging beautifully here in Western Sonoma County. My start in winemaking was several years before Deloche. I went to UC Berkeley and studied biology. So my background is in ecosystem science, microbiology, and yeast and bacteria, and I tied it all together into winemaking. And so continuing that here at Deloche for the last 20 years has been a true journey. I should definitely take you where it all begins, and that's in the vineyard.
0: Okay, I'm gonna follow you.
1: Awesome, this way.
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0: here we are in the vines. I love this. It smells good. The birds are chirping. So as you mentioned before, these vines are in the Russian River Valley. But you know, you talk to people, you hear Sonoma, Napa, Napa Valley, Sonoma County. Can you just tell me what the difference is between all of those?
1: Napa County and Sonoma County, distinct counties with their own unique microclimate and different varieties that thrive in those true regions. So here in the Russian River Valley, we're part of Sonoma County, and we're closer to the coast. That cooler climate influence is ideal for Chardonnay, and that's where we started out in the vineyard.
0: So these are Chardonnay vines. We don't have the grapes just yet. What, so these are the flowers right here?
1: That's right. So we are in springtime, we're in May now, and we are just seeing a full bloom happening here in our Chardonnay block. This is a pivotal time when those delicate, tiny flowers are ready to set their fruit and really tell us what this crop year is going to bring. Just a few more months, you're going to see rapid development from these tiny little flowers to fruit, and then the fruit will mature, accumulate sugar. The sugar translates to alcohol, and that's what we're doing.
0: So, Katie, when you were crafting the Reserve Chardonnay for the USA 250 collection, what went into the process?
1: There are so many elements that go into making good wine and making all the little decisions along the way, from viticulture all the way to a pick decision. And here, from spring into summer and getting closer to harvest, I'm walking these vines, tasting the fruit. I knew that creating a wine that was a perfect balance and conversation between the boldness and the power of Napa Valley Cab. And here we are in cool climate Russian River Valley, my home. And I think about the finesse, the balance, the prettiness, and the ethereal quality from cooler climate varieties, in particular Chardonnay out here. So I definitely looked to this vineyard and this area to bring that. Once this fruit ripens, we will hand pick it, gently press it, that juice flows out, and I wanted to get it into barrel quickly because I do barrel fermentations, and that's where my true nurturing in the cellar comes along.
0: So can you show me that?
1: We're gonna go in the barrel room.
0: Woo! So this is the barrel room.
1: Yes, this is where the winemaking magic happens after harvest. We saw those little baby clusters at the fruit level, but after they are picked, they are pressed, and that juice flows into my French oak barrels, and that's where Chardonnay is fermented. So that juice with all that sugar starts to kick off and get active the way that like a sourdough starter does, you know, and you get all those bubbles, and it becomes a party in this barrel and turns into wine.
0: How long does the wine stay in the barrels?
1: So for the Russian River Valley Chardonnay, from the moment it's picked, let's say the end of August, that juice is in here, it stays in the same barrel for the entire length of its aging. For this wine, about a year.
0: That's a long time, isn't it?
1: And for Napa Cab, I'm looking at 2 years or more. And the reason for that is because Cabernet Sauvignon has a lot of tannin presence, and I want those tannins to soften and become broader and really integrate with the oak.
0: Your Cab and your Chardonnay are both reserve wines in the USA 250 collection. What is a reserve wine? What makes them different?
1: When I taste through the barrels, you know, we'll taste one in a minute, I am looking for the best of the best, and I am picking the barrels that will create the most balanced blend that has breadth and depth and character from that site.
0: When you taste the wine, that's called thiefing, right? You just take it right out of the barrel. Can we taste a little and then you can explain to me what that tastes like?
1: Yeah, let's taste the Chardonnay.
0: Okay, so we taste. That's really good.
1: Yeah.
0: So what else needs to happen?
1: Well, I taste all these barrels and they are all different. So my next step is to do a more formal blending where I sit down, I have little notebook and some glasses, and I taste through these wines and decide which ones make the cut for reserve and which ones, I might use in a different wine.
0: I am so in awe about all of this because, you know, there's so much that goes into it. Mm-hmm. And as you mentioned, now it goes to blending. Mm-hmm. So I'm going to go learn about that, but I will meet back up with you to taste all the wines at the very end.
1: Exciting.
0: Cheers to you.
1: Cheers.
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1: I just left Katie, who, as we know, made the two reserve wines in the USA 250 collection. Now I'm on my way to meet Bill Nuttall, who produced six of the seven other wines in the collection. He is going to teach me all about the blending process, so let's go see what he's up to. Bill, thank you so much for showing me all about the blending process.
2: My pleasure, Abby. Let's get into it.
1: First, what is your story? How long have you been doing this?
2: I've been making wine for almost four decades here in Napa and Sonoma area. I was the founding winemaker at Saintsbury Winery, which is in the Carneros region over in Napa Valley. And then I went to Chalk Hill Estate, which is very close to here. And since then, I've basically been a consultant and making my own family brands.
1: Wow. And the blending process, talk to me about what that means to just the overall winemaking experience. How important is this step?
2: It is number one. I think blending is the most important art any winemaker learns. It takes a lot of experience. You just have to know a lot of different things, not just about science, but all the little voodoo kind of things of winemaking that come together that are the nuances that really make the best wines.
1: And so I am so curious from you how the blending process works.
2: So like a lot of many beautiful things in life, the concept of blending is both simple, but it's really complicated. And so today we're sitting here with a few glasses in front of us. It's a mini emulation of what we do as a winemaker. You're going to take a Cabernet and a Merlot, and we put them all together in a certain way, and we make the perfect wine, we hope, each time.
1: What are you tasting for, and how do you know that it's the perfect wine?
2: I want to make sure that the fruit from the area where the grapes were sourced from is true. So we want a clean, clear representation of that fruit. But the other thing I'm after then is to build the richness and the complexity of the wine up. And we keep working and working and working through all the permutations until we get the final answer that's the wine that we think is rich and balanced.
1: Yeah. Well, let's make a rich and balanced wine right now.
2: Okay.
1: Right?
2: What do you want to do? You want to
1: okay. I want to do 7% Merlot.
2: 7%?
1: Yeah, 7%.
2: It's a 7% solution.
1: That's
2: okay.
1: So we've got
2: now,
1: our Cab, our Merlot, our blend.
2: And our blend, our 7% solution.
1: Yep.
2: And what you need to do is taste now and see if that adding the Merlot actually enhanced the Cabernet.
1: Ooh, yum.
2: It's pretty good on its own, right?
1: Yeah, that's really good.
2: Yeah.
1: We don't need to mix anything in there.
2: And maybe that's the answer.
1: That could be the answer.
2: So now taste that and see if it's any better. Or worse. It could be worse.
1: Oh, by the way, while I'm swirling this, what is the significance of the legs? Is that's a good thing?
2: Legs are basically a reflection of the amount of alcohol in the wine.
1: Oh.
2: Nothing more.
1: Oh.
2: So does it do something better?
1: It tastes like 7% more. It kind of feels a little bit more I don't want to say bolder, but more well-rounded.
2: Grippy. And much more finish.
1: Yeah. Yes.
2: And that's what happens when you add something like Merlot to a Cabernet. And every variety will give you a different sense of how the wine changes. And that's why, you know, this blending is so important. And it comes into play with all the wines we made for the USA 250 series.
1: What makes the difference between, let's say, your Cabernet, which has a blend in it, and the red blend?
2: So what I tried to do was to make the red blend the biggest, boldest wine of all. And the way I did that was by blending in really some unorthodox varieties. So it's 65% Cabernet, but there's a 15% of a grape called Tannat, which is exactly like it sounds. It's very tannic and very deeply colored, and we put a little bit of Petit Sirah in there and a little bit of Petit Verdot, which are also two very big, deeply colored tannic varieties. And that built the Cabernet up into something totally different than Cabernet itself. So with the USA 250 series, I guarantee you're going to get very rich, balanced wines.
1: When you were making the wines for the USA 250 collection, what about this country did you try to incorporate into the taste of the wine?
2: You know, it's about spirit, right? We're talking about the spirit of 250th anniversary, and For me, being a proud citizen of the U.S., I think it's to make the best you can make. And so, again, I wanted to respect where the fruit came from, and I wanted to use everything I could from my experience to make the best rich, balanced wines I could make. And I think we hit a couple home runs here.
1: So I learned how to thief the wine and taste it out of the barrel, where it grows, the blending process, and now we've got to taste the USA 250 wines.
2: Yes, we do.
1: Should we do that? Well, thank you for telling me how this works, and I can't wait to taste the rest of the wines.
2: And here's your 7% solution. Okay. I think it worked out perfectly.
1: Perfect. Stay with us. There's plenty more to uncork right after the break. Okay, you guys, we have reached the most difficult part of this shoot, the tasting. Okay, I have been waiting for this moment all day long. Can we start with your Chardonnay?
0: We are. We are back here in the Chardonnay vineyard and bringing it full circle from the little grapes to the barrel room to the final product in the glass. This is where it all comes together, celebrating Russian River Valley here in Sonoma County. Cool climate Chardonnay. And really how it rings and sings in the glass with that vibrant acidity, that plush mouthfeel that we tasted in the barrel. This is where it comes together.
1: Can you talk to me more about the notes?
0: So you do get that soft brioche OP character, but it's really balanced by that creamy mouthfeel you're getting from that barrel aging on the lees, that bright, vibrant, energetic, ringing acidity from the cool climate Russian River Valley here, and those beautiful fruit notes from pear to golden apple, ripe but not too generous, very balanced.
1: We're going to go to the cab, Bill. Since you taught me how to blend, you made this special blend for the USA 250 collection. What can you tell us about this?
2: This one does have a little bit of Merlot in it, but the blend is basically about 85% Cabernet Sauvignon and a pretty good dollop of Petit Verdot and then a little teensy bit of Merlot. And then it got quite a bit of oak on it.
1: Oh my gosh, you guys. I am spoiled with this wine.
0: It is.
1: Wow. Very well balanced.
0: That fruit just sings and, you know, that kiss of oak, that vanilla notes. It's so approachable, so classically cab.
2: I think it's a great way to describe Americans, actually. We can be big and robust, but we can also, like that Chardonnay, have a lot of finesse
1: yes.
2: and elegance. So
1: we are well balanced, just like this wine.
2: Yeah.
0: Well balanced. And I think that really is a good statement to the tension between like a restraint and finesse and power and confidence, and having that difference between Sonoma County and Napa County and these different styles of wine, they all play in American winemaking and they are so important to the bigger picture of that. And I think that's really definitional for American wine.
1: Yes.
0: And all winemakers will know, like for between Napa and Sonoma and well beyond, up and down the West Coast and East Coast, there's such diversity in winemaking regions that are going to give such unique styles. And I think that diversity really also echoes the diversity of the United States and the arc of American winemaking that follows that.
2: Yeah.
0: So,
2: good way to put it. So,
1: yeah, that is a perfect way to put it.
0: There's so much pride in that. It's delightful. This is the Revolution Cabernet Sauvignon from the Napa Valley. It is something that I really wanted to express the power, the courage, the audacity of Napa Valley winemaking to bring strength, yet an American style of wine. This is a wine that I'm using French and American oak in, so I think that both are very complementary to Cab and Napa Valley. And really speaks to, you know, innovation in California winemaking, too. And this one is a reserve wine. It sees 2 to 3 years in those oak barrels really flesh out, and soften those tannins, and be a true reflection of Napa Valley. Wine is going to taste lovely as I make it and in the glass, but it is always tasting better with company, with friends, tasting it together and with food.
2: And
0: good food, and that is what ties it together. That is a true American conviviality, is sharing those experiences together. And wine is so pivotal to that.
2: So this particular Sauvignon Blanc is actually a blend of whites, which we don't often blend a lot of things in whites, but there's a little bit of Chardonnay in here and a little bit of Pinot Grigio. Mm-hmm. And I added the Chardonnay to build up the texture of the body a little bit, because Sauvignon Blanc tends to be, people say, herbaceous, tropical fruit. I like more the tropical fruit style, and the Chardonnay helps with the body and also to give the aromas more tropical fruit. The Pinot Grigio I added for the acidity. And Sauvignon Blanc has natural acidity already, but that's just kind of amplified it, and it made a much more complex wine. Okay, so let's see what we think after a Cabernet, how this tastes.
3: Okay. When you were making this, what were you thinking about in terms of, you know, the 250 years of the U.S. being around and kind of made this beautiful masterpiece?
2: What I wanted to make was a bold statement in that the fruit really pops out of the glass. It's got not bracing acidity, there's a lot of acidity in this wine, which makes it good with a lot of foods, but it's got the texture to hold it. It's a bright, bold statement of who we are.
1: I just want to leave everyone with this little bit of wisdom that I gleaned from today, spending time with you guys. A good wine tastes like a grape. A great wine tastes like a place. So cheers to you guys, this place, and to America.
2: Cheers.

0: The USA 250 collection is more than a celebration of exceptional wines. It's a tribute to the people, places, and traditions that continue to shape American winemaking. From the vineyards of Sonoma County to the careful artistry of blending and aging, every bottle tells a story of dedication, craftsmanship, and pride. Thanks for joining us for Wine Nation Uncorked. I'm Marissa Torres. 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
1: I'm Brian Norcross with a Hurricane HQ Minute about the new AI computer forecast models at hurricanes. AI models landed with a big splash in 2025, becoming a valuable forecasting resource. This graph represents the 2025 average errors in the predictions made by the various computer models. The lower on the graph, the better. That line with the lowest errors in almost every time period represents the forecasts by the Google DeepMind AI system. By the end of the hurricane season, when Hurricane Melissa was threatening Jamaica, the Hurricane Center was regularly mentioning the Google model as a factor in its thinking. The Google DeepMind model is trained on some 50 years of global weather data and data from almost 5,000 hurricanes and tropical systems. The AI notices the patterns that make the storms tick, and in 2025 produced 50 possible tracks at each forecast time. The final Google forecast was made by averaging those possible tracks. And now the model has been expanded to produce 1,000 possible outcomes, the next step in the AI revolution in tropical forecasting. And a disclosure, I had a very small role as a trusted tester and a consultant on the Google DeepMind project. Fox Weather, for all seasons, for all America.
2: Weather is part of the American story. Under stormy skies, down snowbanks, even at Little League. From the first heat wave to the first frost, Fox Weather is there for you when the storm breaks.
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5: Hey, welcome to Park Places, everybody. I'm Bob Van Dillon. If you've seen Park on Fox Nation, you know Abby Hornacek takes adventure to a whole new level. But now, with Parked Places on Fox Weather, we're taking you even further behind the scenes and beyond the trails as Abby dives into the stories, the people, and the beauty that make our national park so special. Now, this one, we're going to Denali up there in Alaska.
0: Yes.
5: And Abby, it's great to see you again.
0: Nice to see you, Bob.
5: Another one where you're going to Alaska and the vistas, the aurora, the side-by-sides, the animals, the whole thing.
0: Yeah, Denali is the national park that was really on my bucket list because not a lot of people get to go to Alaska. And this has been, even before I started doing the show, I was wanting to go to Denali. So this was a very special one for
5: me. This is almost like a pitch. He's like, listen, the first thing I'm going to do is go to Denali, and I'm going to go to the national park where I'm going to look at everything.
0: How can I milk this?
5: And it seems so perfect. But to get there, it's rough terrain, some side-by-side action.
0: Yeah.
5: And you got in trouble driving it.
0: Yeah.
5: Check it out.

0: 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Treading water. A peaceful preserve featuring everything, from rugged mountains to wildlife, spruce forests, and tricky terrain.
1: Just taking a little break on this hike.
0: We conquer Denali National Park. Larger than the state of New Jersey, we find ourselves in a wilderness haven.
1: As we hike here in Denali, we'll see a ton of wildlife.
0: In Fairbanks, I take a four-wheeler for a spin, nearly flipping my rig on a hill I thought was meant for a jump. Then, the parked crew walks through the doors of Screaming Eagle to try out some archery.
1: Getting serious. Sport mode.
0: For our nighttime accommodations, we camp out at Borealis Base Camp, making s'mores under the brilliant northern lights while taking in the dazzling night sky.
1: Unbelievable.
0: And if life couldn't get any better, we journey to the real North Pole.
1: Can I give you a hug?
2: Oh, yeah.
0: To meet Mr. and Mrs. Claus just before the Christmas rush. We're in the last frontier. And this is Parked.

We're back in Alaska. The name Alaska comes from the indigenous people of the Aleutian Islands. The word Alyeska means great land. Alaska is rugged. Its landscape is both vibrant and geologically active, and its cold, dry polar climate produces frequent winter blizzards. Alaska is also the least densely populated state in our country. So, of course, that sounded like the perfect excuse to explore it once

0: Before we knew it, it was time to hit the trail.
1: And we are off-roading.
0: Speaking of experiencing every single aspect.
2: Rainbow! There's a rainbow. We're riding side by side and there's a rainbow in the sky. I love Alaska!
1: This is what I'm talking about!
3: I got the slowdown sign.
1: Woo! Try to get some air!
0: And that we definitely did. All right, let's rewind for a second and talk about our audio tech, Jim. When I punched it too hard over that hill, unbeknownst to me, his audio pack almost flew out of the side-by-side. So I just have to give him a huge shout-out and say I'm sorry, because he handled it like an absolute champ. With everything still intact, that signaled the end of our ride, just in time to head back to camp.
1: Here we are, ending our journey, parking side by side back at the base camp, and we had just a great experience.
0: A great day transitioned into an even better night, because we were about to be in the perfect place at the perfect time. Tonight, I'm doing something a little bit different with my accommodations because I'm going to try to see the Northern Lights. I'm at Borealis Base Camp, about to stay in an igloo. Now, I haven't been inside yet, so I'm going to walk up these stairs and check out what's going on inside. Oh, wow. Fingers crossed. The clouds are starting to clear up, so hopefully we see some Northern Lights. Now, if you're planning a trip to Alaska to see the Northern Lights, the best time to visit is between the end of August and the beginning of April. But keep in mind, the Northern Lights occur during all four seasons. The Northern Lights occur about 70 miles above the Earth's surface. The light is created when electronically charged particles travel through the Earth's magnetosphere and collide with gases to create energy in the form of light. I'm going to lay right here, listen for that alarm, and watch the Northern Lights hopefully come right over the top of this igloo. All of that being said, the conditions have to be right. One of the risks is coming all the way here just to miss one of Earth's greatest phenomenons. Luckily, we had our fire and s'mores to keep us occupied while we waited.
1: I got my marshmallows. I'm just gonna burn them a little bit. Oh, yeah. Who wants one? Okay, they're starting to come out. We didn't know if we were going to see them, but they're peeking out just a little bit, but it's only about midnight. So I think once it gets a little darker, it'll be okay. But wow.
0: Things are off to a perfect start. And tomorrow has a lot more in store with the main character of our show, Denali National Park.
4: All right, so you hit a jump with a side-by-side. Were you the only one to hit that jump?
1: Well, I got in a little bit of trouble. I don't know. I always hated getting in trouble growing up.
4: Right.
1: And, you know, at school or whatever, which I was a perfect child. I'm just kidding.
4: Find that hard to believe.
1: It's like when someone, it was the first time, I think, as an adult that I saw everyone's eyes on me with this stare of, you're in big trouble, young lady. And I was like, oh my God, I haven't felt that in so long. And usually, you know, I'm very jokey and I'm very, and

0: and someone was like,
1: that's
0: no,
1: awesome.
0: That was not awesome. And but I didn't realize, to be fair, I didn't do it on purpose. She said, hey, like, just go over that hill. I saw a hill and I was like, that looks like a jump.
2: Yeah.
0: So I floored it and I went, and I didn't realize because of the weight, the top weight, you start to rotate.
1: Yeah, forward.
0: I got enough air mm-hmm. where I'm rotating. And you know, Jim, our audio tech, yeah. love the guy. I have so many stories about Jim, such a good man. He was very okay about it. I said, I am so sorry about your gear. I don't even care about myself. I'm sorry about your gear. And he goes, no, you're good. And no gear was harmed in the shooting of this episode.
2: I can't believe that. That was a big thump. And they even highlighted it, too, to show you exactly how high it went. And you were oblivious, just driving, having a good time.
0: And my heart did sink because I was like, whoa, that actually felt kind of dangerous. Now I know she didn't want me to hit that so hard.
2: When they showed the drone shot, everybody went straight. And then you veer off to the right. I'm like, were you supposed to do that?
0: I don't think so. Whoops. Well, you know, we're used to kind of pushing the limits a little bit,
2: right.
0: So, you know, on this show. Yeah. And Jim, so the audio tech who had his gear in the back, who was such a good sport about it. Mm-hmm. We were at another national park and I saw a snake, and he's a very, very big, like, fisherman and outdoorsman. Yeah. And everyone was freaking out. I was like, oh, let's go see the snake. Mm-hmm. And I turn around. He's got his boom mic in one hand and all of a sudden is holding the snake in his other hand.
2: Oh my
0: like,
2: gosh.
0: Had caught the snake and also was holding his boom mic.
2: Wow.
0: So when he said, hey, don't worry about it, I was like, I trust you, like, because
2: this guy's all right.
0: Yeah.
2: And then you made your way to the Aurora Borealis viewing pods. That
0: was
2: so cool.
0: That is a bucket list item.
2: That's
0: and you,
2: so
0: you're
2: cool.
0: waiting. And it was really, I loved this moment. And I don't think a lot of this made camera, but we do a lot of bonding with the crew on these shoots mm-hmm. because long drives, everyone is tired. You know, no one's eaten all day. And this one was really special. We met a few people that were also at the base camp mm-hmm. and we made s'mores. We talked under the stars. And it was kind of one of the first moments in this show, because we're so jam packed with our schedule, that we got to relax and kind of enjoy each other's
2: right.
0: company. And you learn a lot about your crew and the people who are also going to Alaska to enjoy these national parks, the surrounding areas. Mm-hmm. But I think seeing that Northern Lights, it's something that, like, you know, it's on a lot of people's bucket list.
2: Sure.
0: But when you actually get to experience it, and it's just spectacular. And you, I know you say, does the camera do it justice? Mm-hmm. It's really hard to pick up the lights and the movement. Mm-hmm. And so I don't even know, watching this episode, if you can really tell just how spectacular it was.
2: It was beautiful. And it looked like the skies parted just enough where you could see it. Even when the skies were cloudy, you could see it behind.
0: Well, that's the thing is, you know, you have so much anticipation for seeing the Northern Lights. And you're like, when am I ever going to get the opportunity to do this again? Mm-hmm. But there are so many elements that can completely ruin your experience,
2: right.
0: like the clouds. And you
2: right.
0: can't, you could wait for 6 hours mm-hmm. and it could be clear as day. All of a sudden, right before it rolls in, so do the clouds.
2: Yeah, but this time it looked great. And those little pods are the greatest. The little skylight where you just
0: didn't realize people
2: shades.
0: Could look in there, though, while you're sleeping.
2: I was wondering.
0: Didn't
2: that
0: enjoy
2: you,
0: that.
2: What kind of privacy you had. But you're up in Alaska. You don't need privacy.
0: Good people.
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5: And welcome back to Park Places. I'm Bob Van Dillen, and we've got behind-the-scenes look at Denali National Park with Abby Hornacek. You were up there a couple of years ago, and Abby, you did something that only 30% of the people actually do.
6: Yeah, it's the 30% rule, because only 30% of the people get to see Denali, because we're talking about the clouds. They roll in, might ruin your view, but Denali is such a spectacular mountain, and when you're at the base of it looking up, it's a spiritual experience.
5: It's really steep.
6: Yes.
5: And it's really tall. And to get there, it's a little harrowing at times because we've got some animals to deal with as well.
6: Yeah, a lot of animals in Alaska. Also, at this national park, you have one road that goes through the entire national park. Mm-hmm. You have to hop on and off of a bus. So
5: right.
6: You can't drive your own car.
5: Yeah.
6: So the experiences that you have are a lot different than other parks.
5: Yeah, so let's do it. Check it out.
6: When I blew out the fire on the marshmallows, I made a wish that we would see the northern lights, just like blowing out birthday candles. So maybe it's the same thing. Of Alaska's 8 national parks, this one is arguably the most well-known. It offers us a pure form of wilderness with only one bisecting road running throughout the entire national park. Established in 1917 to protect Dall sheep from overhunting, the park now encompasses 6 million acres of wilderness that remains largely untouched by humans. It earns the distinction of an international biosphere reserve and boasts a terrain that features glaciers, towering peaks, contrasting ecosystems, and hosts a wide range of animals. And we're here to explore it all. Welcome to Denali National Park and Preserve. There is only one road to enter and exit Denali National Park. In fact, this is the only road in the entire park. With that comes restraints when driving in your own vehicle. The majority of the road is restricted to park service buses. Thank you very much. Okay, so we got our bus tickets. We are hopping on this bus. Only about 15 miles of the park is accessible by personal vehicles. So we are going to hop on with some other folks so we can get further into the park. Our starting point was at the beginning of the road.
7: This seat looks good.
8: It's so colorful. I don't think I expected this. Reds, yellows, greens.
4: Known as Mount McKinley National Park, named after President William McKinley, Denali National Park and Preserve was established on February 26, 1917, and to this day is visited by over 600,000 visitors a year.
9: Okay.
4: Made mostly of dirt and gravel, the Denali Park Road was completed in 1938. It took 17 years to construct the 92-mile path, giving visitors the opportunity to navigate the park.
6: Something that sets Denali apart from other national parks is the NPS has done a really good job at keeping this just completely wild, and there are no trails. So you really are just on your own on exploring.
4: Land that is a combination of forest, tundra, glaciers, and taiga, which is the sometimes swampy coniferous forest of high northern latitudes.

0: hike here in Denali, our eyes are always peeled for wildlife, and there's a lot of it. But something you won't see is a reptile, because reptiles aren't found this far north. But what you might see is a wood frog, which is the only amphibian found in Denali that can survive the harsh temperatures of the last frontier. I feel it coming. I see it going. Depending on the season, you might cross paths with a variety of warm-blooded locals. And no, I'm not talking about the great people of Alaska. Grizzly bears, moose, Arctic squirrels, owls, hawks, and caribou have made Denali their home.
1: We just stopped the bus because we see our first sign of wildlife. Got some caribou out and doe here. So you can see the caribou. The difference between reindeer and caribou is that there is no difference. These are basically reindeer.
0: Traditionally, the animals are referred to caribou if found in the wild, like the ones here. But if they're domesticated, that's when they're considered reindeer. Just taking a little break on this hike, and we have noticed so much variety here. For example, a lot of rocks. Look around, see a lot of wildlife. That's present day. But you can also see wildlife that roamed this area millions of years ago. Thousands of trace fossils have been uncovered. Can you feel it? As you go north on the globe, the tree line changes. Here it's around 2,500 to 3,000. Of course, that can shift based off of different factors, but that's why right now we're driving through all these trees at the foothills of the park. We have officially made it as far as we can go on the bus. We're at mile marker 43. Now, usually you can go a little bit further on this road to famous spots like Polychrome Pass, Wonder Lake, Reflection Pond, but Pretty Rock's landslide just wiped out the road. It's a landslide that's been active since about the 1960s, but last year it sped up considerably, so visitors can no longer get to those areas until the National Park Service finds a solution like a bridge or rebuilding the road. However, the rest of the road is accessible only by foot. Okay, you ready? Alice, walk. Come on. Come on, baby.
2: What a good girl.
0: Wonder Lake is an iconic area of Denali. Here, you can see the Alaska Range with Denali towering from the horizon on a clear day. Just east of the lake is Reflection Pond. The majestic Denali doubles in visibility as it's mirrored in the water. We're at the start of Polychrome Pass. That has since been wiped away by a landslide, so we can't access it this year, but it overlooks Polychrome Mountain, which is here behind me. On the other side of it, you can see that it got its name from its many colors that were first written about and published in 1954 by the U.S. Geological Survey. The colors come from the ancient lava flow that took on multiple hues from gravel and intrusive rocks, which are formed when magma penetrates existing rock. We just joined the 30% club because 30% of visitors get to see Denali, because usually it's covered by fog and clouds. But today we got a little bit more visibility. It is just crazy to see it because it is the highest mountain in North America. It has actually the most elevational change of any mountain in the entire world. So pretty special we got to see that. We got to see Denali. What's impressive is people tried summiting this mountain a century ago. The word summit here is important because it implies reaching the topmost level that's attainable. In 1913, Harry Carstens was a member of the original group to summit Denali.
3: He later became the first superintendent of the park. As we finished up an action-packed day in the park, we were able to reflect on the incredible journey we got to do together. And we still have a brand new day ahead of us.
4: Your crew is so great, too. If they find a flat surface, they're going to shove a camera right on there for you, the bus included.
0: This is why it takes so long to edit, because we have 97 cameras set up everywhere. They do such a good job. But yes, this, you know, there aren't that many opportunities in your own car because you don't have a car.
4: So no, exactly.
0: There are zero opportunities. You're on this bus. You're with other people who are enjoying the national park. And I love Denali. You have to be very prepared, because if it's one of those things where you're like, oh, I'm just going to hop off the bus and take in the view, you don't get as much of an experience as actually going into the wilderness. Mm-hmm. It is one of the most untouched national parks in the national park system, if not the most untouched, because it is just rugged wilderness, a lot of trails, but ones where it's not, you know, marked. So the people who are going there are actually backpacking.
4: Right.
0: Got to have your bear spray for sure.
4: Oh, boy.
0: But what's interesting about this, you talk about filming and the photogs and everyone and audio. Mm-hmm. You know, you do live hits in this job, whatever platform you're on, and it kind of feels like a live hit sometimes, because you're with all these people on the bus and they're all looking at you as you're trying to give this spiel, and people are listening because I'm trying to give information like a tour guide would.
4: Right.
0: And you know, you have these people trying to listen for information, but then you stumble and you're like, I gotta do it again.
4: Take two.
0: I feel so bad.
4: The trick is act like everything is live and you'll do it the first
0: time. That is, there you
4: generally
0: go.
4: Speaking. But that road took, if I wrote it down, 17 years to complete.
0: Yep. Yeah. And that's another thing that people don't think about with national parks is, yes, the early settlers or the Native Americans who were living off that land. But then once they started building these parks and the roads and the tunnels through the mountains, it's tough. You got to transport the material there. You got to deal with the terrain. Mm-hmm. And there was one road we really wanted to do, or part of the road, and it had been washed away with a mudslide. So, it's dangerous stuff.
4: And that's going to take a long time to rebuild.
0: Yeah.
4: It's going to be years before you can even get back on that stretch of road. But like you said, that's the only road in or out. You're kind of on your own if you go off the road.
0: Yep, that's right. It's kind of, you have the freedom. You know, there's no one telling you what to do. That's why people really take to this park, because it's kind of like unleashing the beast. You can you can choose your own adventure.
4: You get to unleash the Kraken. And like we said, 30% are that you are now one, because all of a sudden the skies open up and there is Denali. It's right there.
0: Yeah, and when it opens up, you're like, wow, I cannot believe we actually got to see it.
4: How long was it open? Was it there the whole time, or did it kind of go in and out?
0: It was there for a good amount.
4: Was
0: it? It went in and out, but we got a good view of it for the majority of the time we were there.
4: Were people like oohing and on, like, oh, we're part of the 30%?
0: Yeah. it's a community experience.
4: It's so beautiful. So we're going to look at other stuff that she did, which includes a little archery. And how good are you at that? Pretty good.
5: This is the sound of Claire cooking dinner at home. And that's the sound of a fraud alert from Wells Fargo flagging a charge for a pricey restaurant in Paris. Considering Claire isn't in Paris right now, that seemed odd to the bank and to Claire. Two taps later, Claire says nope to the charge, and Wells Fargo is on the case. However you make money work, Wells Fargo can work with that.
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0: This is the sound of Claire cooking dinner at home. And that's the sound of a fraud alert from Wells Fargo flagging a charge for a pricey restaurant in Paris. Considering Claire isn't in Paris right now, that seemed odd to the bank and to Claire. Two taps later, Claire says nope to the charge and Wells Fargo is on the case. 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
1: Welcome back to Park Places. I'm Bob Van Dillon with Abby Hornacek, and we're going deep into this shoot because behind the scenes are always fascinating to watch. Now you're doing archery, and I'm thinking either that was beginner's luck or you're good or we spliced it very well.
2: I think it's a little bit of everything. Definitely, well, except for the fact that I'm good. That was not part of it. Yeah, it was beginner's luck, I will admit. But I've actually done some archery before, so yeah. Maybe it's not so much beginner.
1: Yeah,
2: just luck.
1: No, you were dead eye, aimed it right out there. It's pretty good stuff. Watch this.

0: Something popular in this area is archery. In fact, it's believed the sport arrived in the Americas via Alaska as early as 6000 BC. Being in Alaska is all about what you can do outdoors. We are driving by. We came across this really cool archery range called Screaming Eagle Archery. So I'm going to head down the stairs, see if we can find someone so I can sling some arrows. Beth Alderman, the co-owner of the shop, was working at the time, and she paired me with a bow.
1: Hi, I'm Beth.
0: Hey, Beth, how's it going?
1: Nice to meet you.
0: Nice to meet you, too. You have a great shop and range here.
1: Thank you.
0: How did this all come to be?
1: Me and my husband started the shop 9 years ago. It was a hobby that we turned into a lifestyle.
0: And now it's a lifestyle other people get to enjoy.
1: Exactly, yep. Okay. We'll get you a bow and get you shooting.
0: Perfect.
1: Let's go.
0: Part of the challenge of archery is holding the bow steady, since it can weigh between 3 and 6 pounds depending on the type of bow you're using. And that's without the accessories on them.

0: awesome. It's a little high because we're close.
1: Oh, okay.
0: That's why when you're aiming at the yellow and it's hit high, so the next time aim at your that blue dot.
1: Blue dot at the bottom?
0: Correct.
1: Underneath the target.
0: Yep.
1: Oh, my gosh!
0: Good job!
2: I didn't expect that. You're a good coach. I'm sorry. That was so exciting.
0: That's
2: I didn't
0: awesome.
2: Think I was actually going to get a bullseye.
0: Yeah.
2: I thought I wasn't even going to hit the whole white thing.
0: No.
2: What are the arrows made out of?
0: These are made out of carbon. They're a little bit more durable. If you hit something hard, they will break, but it can be mass-produced pretty easily.
3: Because the arrows vary in weight, they fly through the air a little differently. A heavier arrow has a flatter trajectory, while a lighter one will make more of a rainbow shape in the air.
0: Getting serious.
2: Sport mode. If I don't get a bullseye this time...
0: There you go.
2: Yeah! Okay.
0: Oh, you got it.
2: I got it!
0: You got it!
2: Woo! All right. Okay, I got one.
0: Yes, you
2: finally,
0: did.
2: Finally, you're a great teacher. Mind if I take it for a few more spins? I'll close up.
0: Yeah, Shop? Sure. Go for it. I'll leave.
2: Thank you for everything, Beth.
0: Yeah, you're welcome. Thanks for coming in.
3: From one skilled activity to another, our next stop takes us to the Ice Museum in Fairbanks, where Andy would trust me with a power tool.
2: We are at the Fairbanks Ice Museum, which is in a 1920s historic movie theater, and this guy looks welcoming. I hear there's some surprises inside, so let's check it out. Tammy here and the Brickley family have owned the Ice Museum for more than 30 years. What's the history of this place?
4: So this is a historic theater. It's one of the first theaters in the town of Fairbanks. It's been here since the 1920s. And ironically, it's one of the first movies that was played in here. It was called Ice Follies. And now we converted it to house our ice sculpting tours. The entire theater is surrounded by aquarium-style glass where you get to go in there and actually fully interact with ice sculptures.
2: And what is special about the ice here in Alaska that's different from other places?
4: So the reason why Fairbanks is actually famous for their ice is because the temperatures here drop so quickly, so fast, that all the impurities in the lakes and the rivers and ponds get pushed to the surface. So when they cut the blocks, all the impurities are just rested on the top. So there you just get a big, huge, crystal clear piece of ice.
2: Beautiful. Well, I can't wait to see it.
4: Yeah.
2: Can you show me inside?
4: Yes, ma'am. Come on in. I'll introduce you to Andy, our ice sculptor.

ice sculpture complete, and with that, a celebratory slide ride to cap off our trip to the Ice Museum. All right.

0: cool. You go really fast. It's like an ice playground. Woo! It's like an ice wonderland in here. And it is 20 degrees, just pointing that out, and it feels like 20 degrees too.
1: Dude, Katniss Everdeen on the first shot.
0: Giving me way too much credit. But yes, I love this activity because we weren't supposed to do it. It was spontaneous. Mm. We actually had a different activity planned. And then because of some things out of our control, we had to cancel it. So we were just driving down the road and we're like, Screaming Eagle, what's that? That sounds cool. We're just like, hey, do you have your camera in the back? And the guys were like, yeah. So we popped in. We realized because, you know, there are a lot of, you know, there's hunting up there. Mm-hmm. There's different things. So this was a very welcoming place. And they're like, well, let's just try your shot. Mm,
1: and it, so far, so good. It worked out perfectly. And again, they put a GoPro on the bow itself. These guys are
0: and on the target. And I have been known to accidentally, you know, we were axe throwing once, hit a GoPro. Ooh. right on accident. So I was like, I'm glad that you trust my shot enough for me not to spear the GoPro.
1: Screaming Eagle, I mean, it's a perfect name for it, number one. Number two, it looks like it's right dab in the middle of everywhere, so they do a lot of business, I imagine.
0: Yes, and you know, they have different things that you can test out, and I was always fascinated with the different weight of the arrows and how they shoot, and you know, the bow and arrows are very fascinating instruments, would you call them?
1: Yeah, absolutely.
0: Because, you know, however curved, if it's wood, if it's, you know,
1: the
0: automatic
1: bow.
0: One. Yeah, exactly. Mm-hmm. So I learned a lot.
1: And the arrows themselves, I think yours were made out of, it wasn't graphite, it was something like that.
0: Yeah, they had so many different ones.
1: They have wood ones too, and they all
0: actually
1: fly differently.
0: Had me hunt for an arrowhead, and then they tied it on the end of a stick.
1: Really?
0: No.
1: I was going to say, dang, that's pretty good. It's all inclusive experience. So then you went from doing your bow and arrow right there in the middle to the Fairbanks Ice Museum, which I thought was pretty cool. It's right there in the middle of the town.
0: Yeah, and you know, it's such a fun place to see. They, for some reason, let me hold these, like, chainsaws. So I was like, you want to check my background or something?
1: I wondered that.
0: But the way I am not from an art background, I am not good at art. Mm-hmm. I'm actually really bad. And so the way that I was watching them carve with the different instruments, I was like, I was so flabbergasted. The fact that they let me take the chainsaw and try to, I don't know how you get the details with something like that, a tool like that. Mm-hmm. So it was really fun. They let me be very hands-on. And, you know, when you think about different mediums through art, don't really think about ice.
1: No, ice is beautiful. And you made a beautiful bird bear, if I'm not mistaken.
0: Yeah, I did that all on my own.
1: Well, they pulled a picture out. Like, is that a bird? Is it a bear? The guy tried cleaning it up a little bit. It looked all right.
0: The guy's like, do not attach my name to this.
1: It's not just a chainsaw, too. It's a drill bit.
0: The drill bit, yeah. And I was like, what about my fingers?
1: You tried to polish this thing up.
0: I loved this one, though, because it was right across. So we did that. And then they let me ride down the slide on the ice and then climb on the ice sculptures. I felt like a little kid again.
1: Yeah.
0: And then we walked across the street. There was like a little bar where we got some dinner, and there was a pool table. So that didn't make the episode, but another one of those moments where we're like, wow, this was the last shot of the day. We're gonna go play some pool. And it was a true experience, a true Alaskan experience.
1: Yeah, just walking across the street where everything is right there.
0: Yeah.
1: And it was an old theater converted into an, I was thinking to myself, a museum of ice in Alaska. Now, who the heck is going to go
0: so
1: there?
0: So random.
1: But sure enough, it's doing well.
0: Yes. You know, people love the random things because it's something different. And, you know, talk to people who are there who are so passionate about the art, the skill that it takes to make these things. There's obviously no lacking ice in Alaska.
1: Right,
0: you've got
1: right.
0: a lot of places to get the medium.
1: Right.
0: But I think the way that these local places bring people together, too, with the community, it gives, if you have kids, a lot of things to do. So a very wide range of experiences that you can have.
1: Yeah, but the ice sculptor himself, he had it down. He even had the wrist work with the drill
0: bit. Yeah, he could
1: do
0: it with his eyes closed.
1: The guy was great. He goes, let me help you with that. And also, when they first showed it to you, too, you have, like, red markings on there.
0: Yeah.
1: I was like, that looked a little bit like blood. I was like, okay.
0: Could be.
1: What did Abby do right off the bat? Did she get our
0: They're like,
1: sound
0: first
1: guy
0: you got to cut your finger and then you're going to rub it. Yeah, no, it is freaky, Bob.
1: Yeah, I
0: was like, this thing has the
1: teeth to it.
0: Yeah. Like, does it have different modes, like a beginner mode with a guard, kind of just throw you right into it?
1: No, man.
0: But that's how you learn.
1: That was beautiful. It turned out well. It looked really nice, too.
0: Thank you.
1: You're up there in Alaska, and that means you're close to the North Pole, which means you're close to Santa Claus. We get to go visit Santa Claus coming up as well. You're not going to want to miss it on Parks Places.
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1: All right, welcome back to Park Places, everybody. I'm Bob Van Dillon, along with the adventurous Abby Hornacek, and we are in Alaska. You were in Denali National Park. Now you're headed towards North Pole, Alaska, which is a very familiar face lives up there.
0: Yeah, he and she does.
1: Ah, mm-hmm.
0: You know, the Santa, Mrs. Claus, don't forget about the reindeer.
1: Right.
0: And we had to go to, you know, put in a little Christmas wish that we would see the Northern Lights, which obviously happened. So, Santa, thank you very much for that.
1: Turned out that it worked out pretty well. And tis the season where you're always looking forward to Christmas. 360 days left till Christmas. And some of these, but I'll tell you what, it was a fun time to watch it. So check it out.
0: Our last stop is a familiar one. You might know it as the official home of Santa Claus or Santa's Workshop, North Pole, Alaska. Located about 14 miles southeast of Fairbanks, the small city has a population of about 2,000 people. North Pole, Alaska, and you're not going to believe it, but this is Santa's house. I heard the bells. I think Santa is here, and he is. And Mrs. Claus! Oh, can I give you a hug?
9: Oh, yes.
0: Santa, Mrs. Claus.
9: Welcome.
0: Oh, I was looking at you guys from over there. You're two lovebirds.
10: We
8: are.
0: You are. How long have you been married?
8: Since rainbows were in black and white.
0: What?
8: Yeah.
0: That is a long time.
8: It is a long time.
0: When you try to fly your sled, do you ever fly through the northern lights?
8: Well, the northern lights are particles from the sun, and they're everywhere. So you can literally be flying through them at 1 minute, and the next minute, they're turned off.
0: What?
8: Because the clouds. Yeah, because one of the factors isn't coming together.
0: Do the reindeer have a hard time getting through the northern lights?
8: Oh, they love them.
0: Yeah.
8: It just gives them a little thrill.
0: Yeah. Okay. Santa Claus, Mrs. Claus, thank you so much. And I guess I'll see you at Christmas.
10: Yes.

does it for us discovering all of the untouched wilderness Denali National Park has to offer. But we'll see you next time on Parked. I do is wait. I don't know what to do with my hands. I feel like a dead person. Really hard talking to myself. I don't know what else to say. Oh, we lost two marshmallows. So then you just start over again. I'm gonna hop up on here. Yeah. Cheese.

0: All right, so Abby, I noticed you met Santa Claus. I also noticed that you skipped the line. You went running straight
1: that
0: up there.
1: Landed me on the naughty list. Yeah, Cole came in my stocking that year. No, they invited us up there. I would never skip in front of a child. It was such a fun experience, and I actually did. I went to Santa Camp for a different special I did earlier on, so I got to experience, you know, what it takes. And, you know, obviously none of us know what Santa can do in 365 days.
0: Right.
1: He has got magic to him. But, you know, it was fun just to hang out with Santa, Mrs. Claus, take some notes on their relationship.
0: And reindeer, too,
1: right?
0: Running around up there. And there's the difference between a reindeer and an elk.
1: Yeah, there exactly.
0: Right?
1: But, yeah, reindeer has magic.
0: Yes, and the elk does not. Then you ask Santa Claus, you know, what's the deal when they fly through the Aurora Borealis? Does it hurt them?
1: Yeah,
0: it was a treat.
1: They're like, whoa, look at this. Yeah, these are the things you don't think about until you go to Denali National Park.
0: Yeah, pretty
1: interesting. Yeah, but, I, you know, not many people get to go to the North Pole.
0: Right.
1: So I hope that I got to bring that experience to people at home. I did not see any elves, though.
0: No, you didn't see them running around?
1: No. Maybe they were hard at work.
0: I think they're on vacation because it wasn't even Christmas time when you were up there.
1: No, it wasn't. Do they go on vacation, though? Because
0: yeah, there's, like, strong elf union. I don't think
1: you're right.
0: Yeah.
1: They get paid overtime.
0: They do. But listen, this trip was amazing. You're starting out there in Alaska. Just the tremendous amount of assets you need to bring up with you, all the equipment, all the people, everything. It is a pure production.
1: It really is. And this is where I love to give credit to the crew because, you know, I have my stuff, but the crew, they have, I think I asked one of our camera guys once, how many bags do you have to check at the airport?
0: Right.
1: Sometimes they check 10 bags and these bags are they're heavy. They're cameras.
0: Mm-hmm.
1: And there's one in particular who works out of Atlanta and he out of the Atlanta airport, obviously massive. And he has to bring his own cart to lug all of his stuff, take the bus.
0: It's Blaze, right?
1: Yeah. Blaze.
0: Yeah.
1: Shout out Blaze. Mm-hmm. Takes all the stuff, and then he has to pack. He's not like you can leave your cart at the airport.
0: No.
1: So he has to pack that, check it as well. You know, and every night, you never know what these things are expensive, so they have to unload their truck.
0: You have to bring
1: them
0: inside
1: break
0: with
1: it
0: them.
1: Down, mm-hmm. bring it inside with them. So they put in work even after
0: sure.
1: the red light is off. They would be amazed with how much work goes in behind the scenes to get all that put away.
0: And I always try to help them out. And
1: yes,
0: they've got
1: me
0: this
1: too.
0: Specific way where they Tetris it in their back cars.
1: Yeah.
0: Like, listen, don't touch it. I know what I'm doing. I know where it's going. I'm sitting there and waiting because you're right. These are heavy bags, like 45, 50 pounds.
1: Yes. And some of the things they're bringing up with them when we're doing these hikes, we obviously try to scale things down when we go on massive hikes. You're not carrying all the things. But, you know, sometimes you have, you know, a 360 cam and a Z90. I know people probably don't know what these things are, but they can get pretty heavy.
0: Indeed.
1: And you need room in your backpack for water, snacks. So it's quite the production.
0: And then you forget about all the prep work that goes into this. You need to get permits.
1: Yep.
0: You need to do all kinds of things.
1: Yes, and something people don't think about is the SD card. After the day is done, you have all of these cards, and you take them all out, and they're giving them to the producers, and I'm like, do not drop. They're this big.
0: I know,
1: and
0: they're
1: you're
0: small.
1: Like, that is a full day's worth of filming. If that gets destroyed or
0: gets
1: lost
0: wet.
1: Or wet.
0: You're hosed.
1: Yeah.
0: It just took 24 hours of work, and you flush it down the toilet.
1: Exactly. So they're so responsible,
0: right.
1: And I'm like, I'm glad that that's not part of my job description, because if I had to keep track of this little SD card.
0: Oh.
1: And then you have the hard drives.
0: Yeah.
1: So different seasons that we've done. Mm-hmm. There was one that we did a road trip and we had to, I think we like mailed back the hard drive each time because we didn't want, anyway, it's so complicated.
0: We've done that. And when you bring a drone, that's a whole new complication.
1: Oh,
0: drones. And some of the national parks are not allowed to even have a drone.
1: No. We do use drone shots and we'll launch the drone. By we, I mean our drone pilot.
0: Right.
1: I can't take credit for that.
0: You need actual license.
1: Yep, you got your drone, and then the Fox drone pilots are some of the best of the best. And we launch outside of the park. They obviously have to get it cleared with the FAA, different agencies, Fox, everyone. So you're sitting, and we don't have service sometimes. Again, the things people don't see, they're trying to get the area approved because you can't do it until you're actually in the area, I believe.
0: Right.
1: And they're trying to get their call through, and we're like, does someone have something to connect to? We need like a sat phone, and you know all of the things that you don't think about.
0: I know.
1: You need
0: just to get like a half hour special. it's going to take days and days of planning and all that equipment. Plus, don't forget about your audio guy who wants to get the boom in there.
1: Yes.
0: But he doesn't want it in the shot. And then sometimes you have to have a waterproof mic to put on there.
1: Well, exactly a good point of, you know, when we do audio, sometimes depending on what I'm wearing, right, or if it's going to be raining, mm-hmm, or if I'm actually submerged, I love the creative ways that our audio techs come up with ways to attach a microphone. Sometimes I have two. Sometimes I have like a lav,
0: yep,
1: but you want to hide it. Because we're out in nature, you don't want to see. You know, right now you can kind of see the.
0: Yeah, the one on your collar.
1: They probably ruined it. But yeah, it's tough, and you have to keep track of it. You know, you're out in nature. You're also at these parks. The bathroom is not very fancy, and so you're trying to like keep everything safe. And you know, I give a lot of credit to the people that put the work in behind.
0: It's a whole team. I mean, we see the camera guys every once in a while in the shots, but you do a terrific job. Your crew does a terrific job. Park is excellent. I'm so happy it's on Fox Weather right now with Park Places. If you enjoy Abby like we all do, Fox Weather has more. We'll see you next time.

0: on this edition of Parked. A national park made up of lush hardwood forests, a lot of water, plus ample opportunity for exploration and rejuvenation.
1: See you later, guys.
0: We make it to Congaree National Park.
1: I'm about to drive us into the national park.
0: Join us as the parked crew explores the deep woods of Cedar Creek, teeming with snakes and other remarkable wildlife.
1: Keep your hands in the vehicle at all times, please.
0: We head southeast to the historic city of Charleston to understand its architecture and character via the most popular mode of transportation in town.
1: It's beautiful. Give me a question.
0: And we get up close and personal with the Ravenel Bridge during the most exhilarating jet ski ride we've had since parks began.
1: We came, we saw, we conquered.
0: It's a new and exciting adventure in the Palmetto State.
1: We're here to preserve.
0: This is Parked.

0: Congaree National Park is known for its vibrant and diverse ecosystem. Tucked within the lush forest under sky-high trees, the park is home to hundreds of species of plants and wildlife. It's a bit smaller compared to other parks we've been to, which gives visitors a personal experience and peaceful environment to explore. The park is named after the Congaree Native Americans that once lived in the region. This beautiful hideaway attracts adventurers like hikers, canoers, and photographers, so we're excited to be one of the many. But first, before heading to the park, we decided to start our trip with a tour of South Carolina's largest city, Charleston. This southern treasure is located about 2 hours southeast of Congaree National Park, and we had the perfect way to get around. Today we'll be exploring the historic streets of Charleston with the largest and oldest carriage company in the city. It's called Palmetto Carriage Works. We're in for such a treat, so let's go meet who we'll be riding with. David, how's it going?
1: Hey, Abby, how are you? It's good to see you.
0: Great to see you, and great to see this guy. Who is this?
1: This is my friend Goober.

0: many that had American flags out front. Which brings me to a fun fact I learned on the ride. Charleston has been voted one of the friendliest cities in the United States.
1: This is the famous Rainbow Row of Charleston, and it's one of the most beautiful parts of the city.
2: That's referring to the colors of the buildings?
1: That's exactly right. So Rainbow Row actually gets its name from a 1930s era National Geographic article written by a guy named DeBose Hayward. Look at these houses in Charleston. They're all colors of the rainbow. I had a guy ask me a really interesting question. It was about a year ago. The purple house back on Rainbow Row was for sale. The question was, David, if I buy that house, can I paint it?
2: Oh, there's no way.
1: You don't think so?
2: They've got to have something in place in the city that does not allow you. Because is it historically registered at all?
1: Abby, you're wrong.
2: Oh.
1: You can paint it. You can paint it purple.
2: Oh, it just has to be purple.
1: Paint the exact shade and tint of color it is right now.
0: As we took in the sights of the many quaint streets and historic homes, we even passed 20 South Battery. Built in 1843, it was once a private mansion here in Charleston. Now, it's a boutique hotel believed to be haunted, and it's part of our show, Fright Night, on Fox Nation. The ride was peaceful and educational, but what I didn't expect was this moment.
1: All right, walk off. Walk off. Good boy. Whoa. I got you, baby. Stay. Don't jump off. Come on. Stay right there. Get back up here, baby.
2: I was going to go try to stop him.
0: Goober and I almost got in an accident. Luckily, the only casualty was my white pants. Before the end of the ride, we had to check out a popular restaurant with a rich history.
1: Henry's is the longest continuously operating bar restaurant in Charleston. During the days of Prohibition, Henry's was the biggest and the best known of all the blind tigers or speakeasies in Charleston. It's still open today under the same name it opened under in 1932. Really cool place.
2: That is.
1: If you're looking for a cup of she crab soup, that's what you eat here.
2: We all eat
1: she crab soup. It was invented here in the early 1900s. But it also had the best old fashioned in the city. So really good, really
2: all
1: cool.
2: All at Henry's?
1: Yep.
2: Okay, we'll have to check that out.
0: On our way back to the barn, I learned more about Goober and how Palmetto Outdoors keeps their horses happy and healthy.
1: Like most of our animals, Goober comes from one of the Amish communities around this country. Animal welfare really has always been one of the most important aspects of what we do as a company. So we're going to take his temperature after every tour, he's not overheating, and that he's okay. And I usually ask for a volunteer to help me with that.
2: Okay.
1: And I'm sure that you'd be glad to do that.
2: I would love to do that.
1: Yeah, but just remember now, we don't do that orally, right?
2: We
1: deal with the south end of the northbound.
2: We're going to commit. You got to commit all the way.
1: Yeah. You got to be all in.
2: Right.
1: I agree. You were the best customer I've ever had.
2: Oh,
1: well, thank you, Abby.
2: You know those are recording, right?
1: I want that on record.
2: Amazing.
1: Well, thank you for riding with me.
0: We couldn't leave before making sure Goober was all taken care of. Like David said earlier, taking the horses' temperatures to make sure they don't overheat in that warm Charleston air is an important part of their rides.
2: I'm so sorry, Goober. How is he?
3: Perfect.
2: He's perfect. All right. Thanks, Goober. I just took his temperature.
0: It was an absolute blast learning about Charleston from David and my new pal Goober. The history and scenery attract people here, but the friendly folks and small town charm is why they stay. For us, it's been all of those things and more as we wait for the morning sun to welcome a brand new day at Congaree National.
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1: Just stood up. Hoist myself on up.
2: Got it?
1: I
2: got it, girl.
1: Thank you.
3: You're sitting in front row.
1: Let's go.
3: Hey, man.
1: We're Marines.
3: First class.
1: First class. This is nice.
0: Large, lush trees growing out of 25,000 acres of an undisturbed floodplain. This land was originally designated Congaree Swamp National Monument in 1976. But by 2003, Congaree officially became a national park.

0: about 18 miles southeast of Columbia, South Carolina. It's a park that preserves the largest tract of old-growth, bottomland hardwood forest left in the United States. Picture this. Some of the tallest trees in the eastern United States forming a canopy overhead that makes you feel like you're truly walking through a fairy tale. And a river that winds through the park, providing the perfect place to canoe or kayak. Those are just some of the highlights you get in this area. Welcome to Congaree National Park. One of the number one questions I get when people find out about this show is, what is your favorite national park? But they also want to know what's one of the best hidden gems. That is part of the reason why we're at Congaree National Park. Because you look around and you hear the birds chirping, you look at all of this greenery, and you learn so much about these national parks, and every single one of them is spectacular. Let me think about how to end this.
1: Got it.
0: I mentioned before that being in this national park makes you feel like you're in a fairy tale. You have expect to see dancing and singing animals off in the distance. Now, why? We don't have those. We do have something that makes this place feel just as magical, and that is its fireflies. There are over 2,000 species of fireflies found worldwide, but only 3 species of synchronous fireflies that can be found in North America. Every year, this park hosts synchronous fireflies for about 2 weeks, where we can see the spectacular phenomenon of synchronous flashing while the fireflies look for a mate. There are many trails you can go on here at Congaree National Park. This one, though, is one of the most popular. It is called Boardwalk Loop Trail. It's a 2.6-mile round trip. Very easy to do, and the folks at the visitor center say they love it, so we had to do it. Once we got to the boardwalk, there were so many different things to see as we were transported to a tranquil wilderness. The trees here form one of the highest temperate deciduous forest canopies left in the world. Now, that was a big mouthful, so let me break that down for you. When I say it's a deciduous forest, that basically means the trees lose their leaves at the end of each growing season. A temperate forest is one found between the tropical and boreal regions in the temperate zone. It's the second largest biome on our planet, covering a quarter of the world's forest area. So mix those things together and you get the temperate deciduous forest.

0: Until the 1800s, floodplain forests, just like Congaree, covered a lot of the southeastern United States, with over 1 million acres in South Carolina alone. Unfortunately, in the 1880s, the logging industry began harvesting many of the forested areas. But fortunately, Congaree's trees were able to survive the large-scale cutting. In this area, logging was especially hard due to the inaccessible terrain, so the practice stopped in the late 1910s. This is the bald cypress tree. Now, I have to say, we were walking around here going, what in the world are all of these random stubs? It turns out they're actually known as knees. They're produced through the roots of the cypress tree. While their function isn't entirely known, it's thought that the knees provide extra support for the cypress trees in the event of a flood or heavy winds. Okay, we had to stop here because the biodiversity in this national park is world renowned. This park actually hosts some of the endangered and rare species from around the country. And we are walking and we heard what we think could have been the red-cockaded woodpecker. So let's just stop for a second and see if we can hear it again. Was it? That was perfect timing. And this is just, it's crazy because it's very rare to see something like that. Other endangered species here is the bald eagle, and you also have the American alligator. While the boardwalk trail offers visitors a great opportunity to see and learn about the park, another popular way to get a different point of view is by kayak or canoe. We are meeting up with Palmetto Outdoors to get a different view of this national park. This here is Andy. Hi, Andy.
1: Hi, how are you?
0: Abby. Nice to meet you.
1: Nice to meet you, too.
0: What are we doing today?
1: So we are going to check out South Cedar Creek. Personally, I think this is the greatest way to see the park. But we're going to go for a little two-mile trip, and hopefully I can show you everything we have to offer here.
0: This is a canoe.
1: This is a canoe.
0: Why do we do canoes over kayaks?
1: Personally, I think canoes are a little more stabler. These, to me, are the tanks of the river. I don't think anything can go against it.
0: Well, let's hop into one of the tanks of the river. Do you need any help?
1: If you don't mind.
0: I don't mind. All right, what do I need to do?
1: I'll let you take it.
0: Chariot?
1: This is your ride.
0: Yeah.
1: A little green giant.
0: A little green giant, I like that. Well, you said earlier this is like an enchanted forest, so.
1: It is. Disney.
0: Little green giant makes sense.
1: I think this is better than Disney, in my opinion.
0: That's right, I agree. All right, I'm just going to navigate my way out.
1: Yeah, I'm going to kind of give you a little extra boost out here.
0: See you later, guys. I was so nervous about the possibility of alligators being in this creek. Do you ever see any?
1: Just one, and that was kind of a rare occasion. The one time we did spot our lake monster here, it was kind of, you know, mid-June, it's about 100 degrees outside. That's one of those times where we had to all, you know, kind of pass by. You know, at that point, you have to act like you do it every day.
0: What have you seen while you've been canoeing?
1: Our birds. First off, the barred owl is kind of our, you know, most infamous subject here. We have osprey, we have eagles, we have hawks. So we have a vast amount of birds. We do have hogs. We have two types of hogs. We have the completely feral wild hog that you'll see here. On average, they're about 80 to 120 pounds.
0: Woo.
1: They'll look completely black, and they look like wild boar.
0: What about snakes?
1: Snakes are my favorite.
0: Your favorite?
1: I don't want to say that's what
0: Man.
1: We're known for. I've had trips where I've seen up to 40 snakes, and I've had
0: 40 snakes.
1: Definitely 40. There's also been times where I've seen no snakes. So it really just.
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7: All right now.
1: If we could all try to avoid this bundle of debris here on the right side. This is normally where our infamous snake, we call her Big Mama, normally where this is where she's laying out. So we'll
8: see. A water moccasin?
1: Water moccasin. Probably about 4 to 5 foot long.
8: Ooh!
1: But she's gorgeous though.
8: Big Mama. Oh, yeah, look.
1: There you go.
8: Look at that snake.
1: We got a snake right here in the
8: Tyler,
1: tree.
8: Tyler, get a little closer. That is crazy. What kind of snake is that?
1: Black rat snake. That's a completely non-venomous snake. Those actually are great for the environment. Those eat a lot of like little rats and bugs and crawfish, that kind of thing.
8: Can we let those loose in New York City? If they eat the rats?
1: Absolutely. That would cure all the problems. A little fact about this park, no matter where you are, you're always within 1 square foot of a spider.
8: Really?
1: Anything you touch, double check yourself and the thing you touch.
8: Is that a real stat?
1: Yeah.
8: Anywhere in this park that
1: always
8: you are...
1: Always a square foot.
8: You're within a square foot.
1: Even inside your car, inside your tent, anywhere. Always in a square foot of a spider.
8: That was one of those facts I wish I did not know.
1: Another fact I was going to say earlier, but this is kind of a good place to tell it because we got a big fallen tree up here. Anytime a tree falls in this creek or in this park, it cannot be touched until it's been reported either by an outfitter or by the park service. But that any tree that falls in here has to be cut out by a handsaw.
8: The reason is just because of preservation purposes?
1: Preservation. There's pollution issues. There's noise pollution issues. There's all kinds of different sets of rules and laws and regulations you have to follow set by the park service.
8: Now, this is the canoeing version of off-roading.
1: It is. I never had a four-wheeler, so I never needed one.
9: As we made our way back to land, we were able to truly appreciate just how serene and peaceful this national park really is.
8: All right, Andy, it looks like we've completed our journey. That was insane.
1: Thank you so much. You're welcome, of course. I'm glad to show you off the park. Hopefully that's your favorite way of seeing the park. I think by boat is kind of the best way to observe everything we have to offer here. But thank you.
8: Well, you made it even more magical, so thank you.
1: Of course.
9: Okay, so earlier we talked about how the American alligator inhabits the park. Behind the scenes, we kept chatting about what we would do if we saw one while in our canoes. Well, luckily, that didn't happen because we really did not have a good plan. But right after we got out, this guy showed up.
5: This here behind me used to be a bend in the Congaree River, but now it is known as Weston Lake. If you look right here, there's actually an alligator, and it's one of the many things you can find in this lake. You can also see snapping turtles, fish, and the reason why it's this color is because over time, it's filled in with clay and organic debris. And seeing that gator means it is not a place you want to go swimming.
9: That is as close as we wanted to get to that gator. So we hopped back onto the boardwalk to go see possibly the largest attraction at this national park. In 1940, the American Forestry Association established the National Register of Champions, which is a list of the largest tree specimens found in the United States. Any tree on this list is considered a champion.
5: Congaree is known for its champion trees, which is a special designation given to trees because of their height, size, or significance. This park has the tallest bald cypress tree that stands about 131 feet tall. It also has the tallest loblolly that stands about 167 feet tall. You can't see that one from here, but I have another loblolly for you, and it is this one. This used to be the tallest tree in the park. That is until a big gust of wind knocks the top right off.
9: Congaree alone is home to champions of 15 different species of trees.
8: Well, safety first, because we don't want to capsize in this water and swim with the gators. So this will at least make me float.
10: Gators love red.
8: Gators love red. Great.
10: Like a bull.
8: And a shark.
9: What a great way to end our time in the park. But our day wasn't done just yet, because we were headed back to Charleston for a sunset adventure.
8: To find out more about what Charleston has to offer, we are going to hop on the water today on some jet skis. We are meeting up with Tidal Wave Water Sports, and to find out more, I'm Abby.
11: Hi, I'm Mark. How are you doing today?
8: You must be who I'm going out with.
11: Yes, yes.
8: Okay.
11: So today we're going to take you guys out on a little adventure of the Charleston Harbor today. We're going to go check out some of the historic areas and let you see what our beautiful city has to offer.
8: What's the most exciting thing you think we're going to see today?
11: I think you're going to really like seeing the Ravenel Bridge and also the USS Yorktown.
8: Great. Well, let's see if you're right.
11: All right.
8: Shall we?
11: Yeah, let's get on board.
8: Okay. Come on.
9: First, we had to venture to Tiki Island, where the jet skis are docked. After a quick safety brief, Mark and I took off racing.
11: I want to show you the Ravenel Bridge. It was built in 2005. It is 13,000 feet long.
8: That's long.
11: It is. It is. It is the third largest expansion bridge in the Western Hemisphere. The way they had it as a grand opening was they had the orchestra play on top, and everybody got to come up and have dinner on the Ravenel Bridge to open it up.
8: That's really special.
11: It is.
8: It's and the awesome. Music in Charleston is amazing, so I'm sure the show was spectacular.
11: It was incredible.
9: Before getting a closer look at the bridge, we just had to drive up to one of the most famous attractions in Charleston, a floating piece of history.
11: All right, so we're here at the USS Yorktown. It's an Essex-class carrier that did seven different tours in World War II and then in Korea. In the 60s, it was decommissioned and then recommissioned, and they actually used it in the Apollo 8 landing when they brought the Apollo 8 back
8: on. No way!
11: Yes.
8: Not a lot of people get to be in the water next to an aircraft carrier, and you realize how massive they are.
11: Oh my gosh, yes.

0: This is a great view of the bridge.
1: Yes, this bridge is incredible. It is the main thoroughfare from Mount Pleasant into downtown Charleston. It replaced two old, very rickety metal bridges that were, you know, built in the 20s and 30s. And it has basically been the landmark for Charleston as far as bringing better tourism here and giving us one of the most incredible, iconic views.
0: Do you get to make a wish when you go underneath the bridge?
1: Yes, you do.
0: Good, because we've gone under it a few times. We've made a wish every time.
1: Good.
0: I'm not going to tell you what it is, though.
1: Okay.
2: Up, but definitely a humbling experience before hopping back onto that jet ski.
1: Thank you for coming out.
0: You are the best. Thank you so much for having us. And you guys can go in. I'm going to take it off for another round.
1: Okay, you go have fun.
0: All right, see you later.
1: See you later.
2: 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Thank you so much for coming along. We'll see you next time on Parked.

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6: On this edition of Parked. We're on the road again.
7: Parked on three. One, two, three.
8: Parked.
6: Parked leaves Capitol Reef and heads towards Moab, with stops at two different national parks, the ultra-beautiful Canyonlands, and, of course, Arches.
9: This is awesome. So it's 120 feet down.
10: Yes.
9: So if I look down,
10: you're going to get the full effect.
6: I go canyoneering, this time at Medieval Chamber in Moab.

0: plus a state park along the way that may look to you like something out of this world.
1: We made a little side trip to Mars.
0: And campfires, ghost stories, s'mores, and a little guitar. All of the camping necessities.
1: I get nervous. I'm not used to playing in front of people.
0: We have some family time, Hornacek style, and rest our heads under the luminous moon, ready to embark on a wild next leg of our Southwest RV extravaganza.
1: This is so cool.
0: This is Parked.

0: My mom is the makeup artist for the day.
1: I got the band-aids. I have the tied to go stick. The hair person, I got the rubber bands. The nail person, found a nail file. I got it all. You just asked me, baby. I got whatever you need.
0: You're the best, Mom.
2: From Capitol Reef, we made our way east towards Moab. Along the way, we were able to make a highly recommended stop at a unique state park with a hint of alien flavor. Goblin Valley State Park.
3: Doing an Instagram story.
2: So surprise, we took a little side trip to Mars. This is Goblin Valley State Park. You see all these crazy formations, and if you're driving from Capitol Reef to Canyonlands, you gotta come here.
4: This stop is a must. You can obviously see why. You have all of these crazy formations, these things that look like mushrooms that's essentially sandstone sitting on top of dried mud, hoodoos, these things called goblins. There is so much to see here. And I know that Falcon 9 sent two of our astronauts into space, but our trusty RV sent us right to another planet.
2: Just like the park's name suggests, Goblin Valley State Park features areas where soft sandstone has eroded into these formations that look like goblins. And in some spots, the rocks have formed into these jungle gym-like formations, creating this intricate design of rocks that makes you wonder how the heck it ended up that way.

0: It was time to return to Earth.
1: When we would go camping when you guys were young in Utah all the time, we always pitched a tent. We never got an RV. We did the tent thing. So not a lot of RV practice for
2: no
1: dad over there.
2: There's a lot of things you have to do in an RV. You gotta empty it out, you gotta hook it up, you gotta steer it. Well, we are camping on one leg of this trip, so
1: yes.
2: Woo!
1: Cannot wait.
0: First, though, we were pressing on to reach a park that's been in movies and has a view that rivals the one at the Grand Canyon, Canyonlands National Park.
3: Just a short 40 minutes away from Moab, you can find another national park that perfectly exemplifies the power water has to shape and carve a canvas of rock into a dynamic landscape. Take a look at the nearly 338,000-acre Canyonlands National Park. At the heart of Canyonlands, the Green and Colorado Rivers merge at what is called the Confluence, dividing the park into four districts: the Island in the Sky, the Maze, the Needles, and the rivers themselves. Island in the Sky is the most accessible part of the park. So, with the RV and the crew, this is what made the most sense. It sits on sheer sandstone cliffs that are about 1,000 feet above the bordering terrain. But you know what? Let's head to Grand Viewpoint, where I think I can show you a little bit more.

In Canyonlands, some of the park's very distinct spots are spread out among her 338,000 acres. So a little bit of driving is required if you want to see everything. It definitely is a grand viewpoint. You can see the White Rim and parts of the Needles and the Maze. Let's talk about the Needles. They're east of the confluence and are these red and white striped pinnacles that tower over 400 feet and are made of cedar mesa sandstone. Over time, sand carried by the wind formed the white band in the sandstone. Every once in a while, floods from nearby mountains would inundate the sand with red sediment, which is why you see the red band underneath the white. Now, the maze, just like its name suggests, is a little tricky to get to. It's one of the least accessible parts of the park, and while I would love to show you its serene remoteness, according to the NPS website, quote, visitors must be prepared for self-sufficiency and the proper equipment or gear for self-rescue. Full transparency here, not quite sure that we're prepared for self-rescue, so that one might have to wait till next trip. While we would have loved to continue exploring Canyonlands, the drive was a little too far for our time frame, so we changed gears. The good news is it was time for some quality bonding with my parents and some s'mores. So we decided to switch things up a little bit, and instead of staying in the RV, we will be camping at Under Canvas Moab. So should be a good way to spend the night.

0: Here's a stick for you. Do you guys burn your marshmallows or do you slow roast them? Because burning's the only way to go.
1: Well, I burned it.
2: Okay. I slow roast into a burn.
0: Oh, that's good.
1: Well, if you burn it right away, you're not going to get the middle.
2: But Abby's never had
0: I go straight for the
2: never
0: burn.
2: Never had any patience in anything that you do.
0: Oh, we got graham crackers.
2: Do you guys remember when we would go camping and you guys would bring your balsa wood and your Swiss Army knife and sit around the fire and whittle?
0: We would. Remember I loved that? Whittling.
1: What did you whittle, like an alligator or something?
0: No, I whittled a squirrel.
1: A squirrel.
0: Who whittles a squirrel?
2: Many camping trips for you to complete that squirrel. I know that.
0: That it did. Oh, yeah. Look at that. And look, I get to eat before so all roasting. Of you guys because I already made mine. We used to go camping in Utah.
2: All the time.
0: All the time. And we went to a few national parks, too.
2: Yes, we did. We went to Zion when you were like, I don't know, probably... 8 years old? I don't even remember. So we decided to hike up to Angel's Landing.
0: Yeah, I remember that.
3: Now, you can't do a campfire without some campfire songs. So it's a good thing I came prepared with my tone-deaf voice and very amateur guitar playing.
0: This one I can play. You guys gotta sing.
2: I can't sing.
1: We can't sing.
0: I'm tone-deaf, so... Is anyone it. Behind the camera? Can you sing? Come on.
3: Well, unfortunately, since my parents wouldn't sing along, I had to embarrass myself in front of the entire crew since I'm really only used to singing into my shampoo bottle in the shower.

0: light did go on and off.
1: It did. Yeah, while they were setting up the cameras, it went off and then on again.
0: Yeah. I might go back to the RV.
2: Who wants
0: I know that's not haunted.
3: I'll protect the door. Good night.
0: Good night.
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16: Have you seen this vehicle? 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Court, how's it going?
17: It's going great.
16: I'm going to stop right here. Is that okay?
17: That's perfect.
16: Okay, cool. So where are we today? I think that Jeep ride was probably just as invigorating as what we're about to do. That was
17: absolutely
16: fun.
17: So we're here in the Sand Flats Recreation Area, and we're about to do the Medieval Chamber Canyon. So we'll hit two rappels, and it's a beautiful day in the neighborhood.
16: It really is. Is there anything I need to know before we rappel?
17: We want to make sure that we're mindful of everything that we're doing. So we've got our safety gear with us that we've already been prepped with. And then we just want to be mindful of our environment as well.
16: All right, I'm excited for this. Court, should we do it?
17: Let's do it.
16: Okay.
15: honestly, it was a bit of a wild ride on the Jeep navigating over the rocks, so you could tell already that we were in for a treat. Once we went as far as we could in the Jeep, we got ready to hike the rest of the way in.
17: Careful of these yucca. Yeah, you guys are familiar with these. These will stab you, so just be real careful there.
16: Hiking in the desert is definitely different than hiking anywhere else.
17: It is very different. Yes, it is.
16: God, the views here. We're on our way to Canyoneer and Rappel, but look at this. Why is the rock so smooth?
17: So this is Navajo sandstone. It formed about 210 million years ago. And as you can tell, I mean, it doesn't take much for imagination, but it used to be an ancient sand dune desert. Okay, much like a Sahara desert. They call them petrified sand dunes, right?
16: At that time,
17: 210 million years ago, it's a late Jurassic, so dinosaurs. And you can kind of see this line right here. If you look over here to the right, right here, that goes all the way through. So as rain would fall in the ancestral Rockies, it would then flow under the sand and pools in these low points, and so you'd have oases all throughout the desert. And that's kind of what that line represents all the way through here.
16: That's so awesome.
17: Yeah.
15: Our hike took us down through these large fins, which is a geologic term for enormous fractures in the sandstone.
17: So millions of years ago, as things are shifting in the geology around us, there's a layer of salt on Earth that's about a mile thick. There's more pressure pushed on top. You have the salt flowing, so you get these salt domes that would push up. And as that salt pushed up, it would then create stress fractures in the sandstone above. And as those fractures were introduced, water would seep down, erode out the salt, and then that valley would collapse over time. Thus giving an awesome sandstone fins we're hiking
16: through. Court, you're the best. You're so knowledgeable about this stuff. This is perfect.
17: Yeah, let's keep going. As we're going down, I want you guys to stay very upright. Don't lean forward, don't lean back, because what happens if you lean back, you're going to slip out. If you lean too forward, go forward, you're not going to be able to stop.
16: Yep. I'm going to surf it down with my shoes.
17: That's a great idea. No. All right, we good to start setting up?
16: Stepping through here, right? Shouldn't have eaten that hamburger yesterday.
17: It's doubled back. You're good to go. We're doubled back and doubled back, okay?
16: Ready to go.
17: Let's go ahead and get your helmet on, though.
16: Okay.
17: So you're good to go. We'll just go grab your gloves.
16: Okay.

0: All righty, come on over.
1: Court, I feel good about this.
0: Yeah, you should. It's going to be a great time. Okay, I'm going to have you come right over here, just to the right of me. Wait so long, could
2: demons all around. Biggest fill? Which one's the biggest you've done?
1: I don't know. How big is this one?
2: It's about 100 feet.
1: 100 feet?
2: Yeah.
1: This might be the biggest. So if I look down,
0: you were going to get the full effect.
1: 100 feet. Yeah. That's pretty high.
0: It's pretty high.
1: Isn't that pretty high?
0: It's like a 10-story building, so.
1: How am I doing?
0: You're doing awesome, Abby.
1: Run it back. Okay. This is parked. I ain't got to shop my mind. This is awesome. Yeah, you've been trying to hate me, but baby, that one changed me. Our first drop was a two-stage rappel down into what is called the medieval chamber. Pretty much what that meant was I needed to navigate the sides of petrified sand dunes to an initial drop 30 feet down. That's where I encountered some water. Woo! This is high. You know what? I might go. In the water. Oh, that's deep water. All right. You sure there's no snakes in here? And then it was down the rest of the way to the bottom. So walk laterally. Nice. Wow, that was so cool. But not without a minor setback. Come on. It's not letting me go. I'm stuck. There we go. Woo! Did it! Almost fell as I went.
3: Hey, you're good.
1: That was so cool. Oh my gosh. Coming over that ridge. Woo! And the good news is we still have one more to go. Right? We have one more? All right, you know what they say. It's a lot better the second time around. One would hope. After another short hike, we arrived at our second rappel, a much different task than the first. It's a free hang off the Grand Staff Canyon, over 100 feet. Yep, just me and a rope dangling for 100 feet. I've been waiting all trip for this. Oh, yeah. See, that's what I like to see.
0: Yeah, right?
1: 120 feet. All right, here we go.

0: Hey, welcome to Park Places, everybody. I'm Bob Van Dillon. If you've seen Parked on Fox Nation, you know Abby Hornacek takes adventure to a whole new level. But now, with Parked Places on Fox Weather, we're taking you even further behind the scenes and beyond the trails as Abby dives into the stories, the people, and the beauty that make our national park so special. Now, this one, we're going to Denali up there in Alaska.
1: Yes.
0: And Abby, it's great to see you again.
1: Nice to see you, Bob.
0: Another one where you're going to Alaska and the vistas, the aurora, the side-by-sides, the animals, the whole thing.
1: Yeah, Denali is the national park that was really on my bucket list because not a lot of people get to go to Alaska. And this has been, even before I started doing the show, I was wanting to go to Denali. So this was a very special one for
0: me. This is almost like a pitch. He's like, listen, the first thing I'm going to do is go to Denali, and I'm going to go to the national park where I look at everything.
1: How can I milk this?
0: And it seems so perfect. But to get there, it's rough terrain, some side-by-side action.
1: Yes.
0: And you got in trouble driving it.
1: Yeah.
0: Check it out.

0: on this edition of Parked. Treading water. A peaceful preserve featuring everything, from rugged mountains to wildlife, spruce forests, and tricky terrain.
1: Just taking a little break on this hike.
0: We conquer Denali National Park. Larger than the state of New Jersey, we find ourselves in a wilderness haven.
1: As we hike here in Denali, we'll see a ton of wildlife.
0: In Fairbanks, I take a four-wheeler for a spin, nearly flipping my rig on a hill I thought was meant for a jump. Then, the parked crew walks through the doors of Screaming Eagle to try out some archery.
1: Getting serious. Sport mode.
0: For our nighttime accommodations, we camp out at Borealis Base Camp, making s'mores under the brilliant northern lights while taking in the dazzling night sky.
1: Unbelievable.
0: And if life couldn't get any better, we journey to the real North Pole.
1: Can I give you a hug?
2: Oh, yeah.
0: To meet Mr. and Mrs. Claus just before the Christmas rush. We're in the last frontier. And this is Parked.

0: We're back in Alaska. The name Alaska comes from the indigenous people of the Aleutian Islands. The word Alieska means great land. Alaska is rugged. Its landscape is both vibrant and geologically active, and its cold, dry polar climate produces frequent winter blizzards. Alaska is also the least densely populated state in our country. So, of course, that sounded like the perfect excuse to explore it once again. Last season, we were at Kenai Fjords. This season, it's Denali National Park. But first, we navigated to Borealis Base Camp Adventure Resort, just 25 miles north of Fairbanks. This area is 100 acres of boreal forest. It's serene, but it's also known for its adventure, unbelievable scenery, and of course, its unmatched view of the Northern Lights. First up was UTVing in a side-by-side. Everywhere you look in Alaska, it's absolutely beautiful. I mean, right here behind me, to the right, to the left. So today, we're going to be taking a side-by-side out and doing a little bit more exploring. Before we knew it, it was time to hit the trail.
1: And we are off-roading. I feel

0: about our audio tech, Jim. When I punched it too hard over that hill, unbeknownst to me, his audio pack almost flew out of the side-by-side. So I just have to give him a huge shout-out and say I'm sorry, because he handled it like an absolute champ. With everything still intact, that signaled the end of our ride, just in time to head back to camp.
1: Here we are, ending our journey, parking side by side back at the base camp, and we had just a great experience.
0: A great day transitioned into an even better night, because we were about to be in the perfect place at the perfect time. Tonight, I'm doing something a little bit different with my accommodations because I'm going to try to see the Northern Lights. I'm at Borealis Base Camp, about to stay in an igloo. Now, I haven't been inside yet, so I'm going to walk up these stairs and check out what's going on inside. Oh, wow. Fingers crossed. The clouds are starting to clear up, so hopefully we see some Northern Lights. Now, if you're planning a trip to Alaska to see the Northern Lights, the best time to visit is between the end of August and the beginning of April. But keep in mind, the Northern Lights occur during all four seasons. The Northern Lights occur about 70 miles above the Earth's surface. The light is created when electronically charged particles travel through the Earth's magnetosphere and collide with gases to create energy in the form of light. I'm going to lay right here, listen for that alarm, and watch the Northern Lights hopefully come right over the top of this igloo. All of that being said, the conditions have to be right. One of the risks is coming all the way here just to miss one of Earth's greatest phenomenons. Luckily, we had our fire and s'mores to keep us occupied while we waited. I got my marshmallows. I'm just gonna burn them a little bit. Oh, yeah. Who wants one? Okay, they're starting to come out. We didn't know if we were going to see them, but they're peeking out just a little bit, but it's only about midnight. So I think once it gets a little darker, it'll be okay. But wow. Things are off to a perfect start. And tomorrow has a lot more in store with the main character of our show, Denali National Park.
2: All right, so you hit a jump with a side-by-side. Were you the only one to hit that jump?
0: Well, I got in a little bit of trouble. I don't know. I always hated getting in trouble growing up right. And, you know, at school or whatever, which I was a perfect child. I'm just kidding.
2: Find that hard to believe.
0: It's like when someone, it was the first time, I think, as an adult that I saw everyone's eyes on me with this stare of, you're in big trouble, young lady. And I was like, oh my God, I haven't felt that in so long. And usually, you know, I'm very jokey and I'm very, and I was like, that was awesome. And someone was like,
2: that's
0: no,
2: awesome.
0: That was not awesome. But I didn't realize, to be fair, I didn't do it on purpose. She said, hey, like, just go over that hill. I saw a hill. And I was like, that looks like a jump.
2: Yeah.
0: So I floored it and I went and I didn't realize because of the weight, the top weight, you start to rotate.
2: Yeah, forward.
0: I got enough air where I'm rotating and, you know, Jim, our audio tech, love the guy. I have so many stories about Jim, such a good man. He was very okay about it. I said, I am so sorry about your gear. I don't even care about myself. I'm sorry about your gear. And he goes, no, you're good. And no gear was harmed in the shooting of this episode.
2: I can't believe that. That was a big thump. And they even highlighted it, too, to show you exactly how high it went. And you were oblivious, just driving, having a good time.
0: And my heart did sink because I was like, whoa, that actually felt kind of dangerous. Now I know she didn't want me to hit that so hard.
2: When they showed the drone shot, everybody went straight. And then you veer off to the right. I'm like, were you supposed to do that?
0: I don't think so. Whoops. Well, you know, we're used to kind of pushing the limits a little bit.
2: Right.
0: So, you know, on this show and Jim, so the audio tech who had his gear in the back, who was such a good sport about it.
2: Mm-hmm.
0: We were at another national park and I saw a snake and he's a very, very big, like, fisherman.

0: been an outdoorsman. And everyone was freaking out. I was like, oh, let's go see the snake. Mm-hmm. And I turn around. He's got his boom mic in one hand. And all of a sudden is holding the snake in his other hand.
1: Oh, my
0: like,
1: gosh.
0: Had caught the snake and also was holding his boom mic.
2: Wow.
0: So when he said, hey, don't worry about it. I was like, I trust you because
2: this guy's all right.
0: Yeah.
2: And then you made your way to the Aurora Borealis viewing pods.
0: Yes.
2: That is so cool.
0: That is a bucket list item.
2: That's
0: and you're,
2: so
0: you're
2: cool.
0: waiting. And it was really, I loved this moment. And I don't think a lot of this made camera, but we do a lot of bonding with the crew on these shoots mm-hmm. because long drives, everyone is tired. You know, no one's eaten all day. And this one was really special. We met a few people that were also at the base camp mm-hmm. and we made s'mores. We talked under the stars. And it was kind of one of the first moments in this show because we're so jam packed with our schedule that we got to relax and kind of enjoy each other's
2: right.
0: company. And you learn a lot about your crew and the people who are also going to Alaska to enjoy these national parks, the surrounding areas. Mm-hmm. But I think seeing that Northern Lights, it's something that, like, you know, it's on a lot of people's bucket list.
2: Sure.
0: But when you actually get to experience it, and it's just spectacular. And you, I know you say, it does the camera do it justice? Mm-hmm. It's really hard to pick up the lights and the movement. Mm-hmm. And so I don't even know watching this episode if you can really tell just how spectacular it was.
2: It was beautiful. And it looked like the skies parted just enough where you could see it. Even when the skies were cloudy, you could see it behind.
0: Well, that's the thing is, you know, you have so much anticipation for seeing the Northern Lights. And you're like, when am I ever going to get the opportunity to do this again? Mm-hmm. But there are so many elements that can completely ruin your experience,
2: right.
0: like the clouds. And you
2: right.
0: can't, you could wait for 6 hours mm-hmm. and it could be clear as day. All of a sudden, right before it rolls in, so do the clouds.
2: Yeah, but this time it looked great. And those little pods are the greatest.
0: The
2: little skylight where you just
0: didn't realize people could look in there, though, while you're sleeping.
2: I was wondering.
0: Didn't enjoy that.
2: What kind of privacy you had. But you're up in Alaska. You don't need privacy.
0: Good people.
2: Park Places will be right back.
3: 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Yep, nothing gets past Lucy, or Wells Fargo for that matter. However you make money work, Wells Fargo can work with that.
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0: 888-429-0221.
1: Welcome back to Park Places. I'm Bob Van Dillen, and we've got behind-the-scenes look at Denali National Park with Abby Hornacek. You were up there a couple of years ago, and Abby, you did something that only 30% of the people actually do.
2: Yeah, it's the 30% rule, because only 30% of the people get to see Denali, because we're talking about the clouds. They roll in, might ruin your view, but Denali is such a spectacular mountain, and when you're at the base of it looking up, it's a spiritual experience.
1: It's really steep.
2: Yes.
1: And it's really tall. And to get there, it's a little harrowing at times because we've got some animals to deal with as well.
2: Yeah, a lot of animals in Alaska. Also, at this national park, you have one road that goes through the entire national park. Mm-hmm. You have to hop on and off of a bus. So
1: right.
2: You can't drive your own car.
1: Yeah.
2: So the experiences that you have are a lot different than other parks.
1: Yeah, so let's do it. Check it out.
3: When I blew out the fire on the marshmallows, I made a wish that we would see the northern lights just like blowing out birthday candles. So maybe it's the same thing. Of Alaska's 8 national parks, this one is arguably the most well-known. It offers us a pure form of wilderness with only one bisecting road running throughout the entire national park. Established in 1917 to protect Dall sheep from overhunting, the park now encompasses 6 million acres of wilderness that remains largely untouched by humans. It earns the distinction of an international biosphere reserve and boasts a terrain that features glaciers, towering peaks, contrasting ecosystems, and hosts a wide range of animals. And we're here to explore it all. Welcome to Denali National Park and Preserve. There is only one road to enter and exit Denali National Park. In fact, this is the only road in the entire park. With that comes restraints when driving in your own vehicle. The majority of the road is restricted to park service buses. Thank you very much. Okay, so we got our bus tickets. We are hopping on this bus. Only about 15 miles of the park is accessible by personal vehicle. So we are going to hop on with some other folks so we can get further into the park. Our starting point was at the beginning of the road.
4: This seat looks good. It's so colorful. I don't think I expected this. Reds, yellows, greens.
3: Known as Mount McKinley National Park, named after President William McKinley, Denali National Park and Preserve was established on February 26, 1917, and to this day is visited by over 600,000 visitors a year. Made mostly of dirt and gravel, the Denali Park Road was completed in 1938. It took 17 years to construct the 92-mile path, giving visitors the opportunity to navigate the park.
2: Something that sets Denali apart from other national parks is the NPS has done a really good job at keeping this just completely wild, and there are no trails. So you really are just on your own on exploring.
3: Land that is a combination of forest, tundra, glaciers, and taiga, which is the sometimes swampy coniferous forest of high northern latitudes.

0: we hike here in Denali, our eyes are always peeled for wildlife, and there's a lot of it. But something you won't see is a reptile, because reptiles aren't found this far north. But what you might see is a wood frog, which is the only amphibian found in Denali that can survive the harsh temperatures of the last frontier. I feel it coming. I see
1: things going. Depending on the season, you might cross paths with a variety of warm-blooded locals. And no, I'm not talking about the great people of Alaska. Grizzly bears, moose, Arctic squirrels, owls, hawks, and caribou have made Denali their home.
2: We just stopped the bus because we see our first sign of wildlife. Got some caribou out and doe deer. So that you can see the caribou, the difference between reindeer and caribou is that there is no difference. These are basically reindeer.
1: Traditionally, the animals are referred to caribou if found in the wild, like the ones here. But if they're domesticated, that's when they're considered reindeer.
0: Just taking a little break on this hike, and we have noticed so much variety here. For example, a lot of rocks. Look around, see a lot of wildlife, that's present day, but you can also see wildlife that roamed this area millions of years ago. Thousands of trace fossils have been uncovered. As you go north on the globe, the tree line changes. Here it's around 2,500 to 3,000. Of course, that can shift based off of different factors, but that's why right now we're driving through all these trees at the foothills of the park. We have officially made it as far as we can go on the bus. We're at mile marker 43. Now, usually you can go a little bit further on this road to famous spots like Polychrome Pass, Wonder Lake, Reflection Pond, but Pretty Rock's landslide just wiped out the road. It's a landslide that's been active since about the 1960s, but last year it sped up considerably, so visitors can no longer get to those areas until the National Park Service finds a solution like a bridge or rebuilding the road.
1: However, the rest of the road is accessible only by foot.
0: Okay, you ready? Alice, walk. Come on. Come on, baby.
3: What a good girl.
1: Wonder Lake is an iconic area of Denali. Here, you can see the Alaska Range with Denali towering from the horizon on a clear day. Just east of the lake is Reflection Pond. The majestic Denali doubles in visibility as it's mirrored in the water.
0: We're at the start of Polychrome Pass. That has since been wiped away by a landslide, so we can't access it this year, but it overlooks Polychrome Mountain, which is here behind me. On the other side of it, you can see that it got its name from its many colors that were first written about and published in 1954 by the U.S. Geological Survey.
1: The colors come from the ancient lava flow that took on multiple hues from gravel and intrusive rocks, which are formed when magma penetrates existing rock.
0: We just joined the 30% club because 30% of visitors get to see Denali, because usually it's covered by fog and clouds. But today we got a little bit more visibility. It is just crazy to see it because it is the highest mountain in North America. It has actually the most elevational change of any mountain in the entire world. So pretty special we got to see that. We got to see Denali.
1: What's impressive is people tried summiting this mountain a century ago. The word summit here is important because it implies reaching the topmost level that's attainable. In 1913, Harry Carstens was a member of the original group to summit Denali. He later became the first superintendent of the park. As we finished up an action-packed day in the park, we were able to reflect on the incredible journey we got to do together. And we still have a brand new day ahead of us.
4: Your crew is so great, too. If they find a flat surface, they're going to shove a camera right on there for you, the bus included.
0: This is why it takes so long to edit, because we have 97 cameras set up everywhere. They do such a good job. But yes, this, you know, there aren't that many opportunities in your own car because you don't have a car.
4: So no, exactly.
0: There are zero opportunities. You're on this bus. You're with other people who are enjoying the national park. And I love Denali. You have to be very prepared, because if it's one of those things where you're like, oh, I'm just going to hop off the bus and take in the view, you don't get as much of an experience as actually going into the wilderness. Mm-hmm. It is one of the most untouched national parks in the national park system, if not the most untouched, because it is just rugged wilderness, a lot of trails, but ones where it's not, you know, marked. So the people who are going there are actually backpacking.
4: Right.
0: Got to have your bear spray for sure.
4: Oh, boy.
0: But what's interesting about this, you talk about filming and the photogs and everyone and audio. Mm-hmm. You know, you do live hits in this job, whatever platform you're on, and it kind of feels like a live hit sometimes, because you're with all these people on the bus and they're all looking at you as you're trying to give this spiel, and people are listening because I'm trying to give information like a tour guide would.
4: Right.
0: And you know, you have these people trying to listen for information, but then you stumble and you're like, I gotta do it again.
4: Take two.
0: I feel so bad.
4: The trick is act like everything is live and you'll do it the first
0: try. Yeah, that is, there you
4: generally
0: go.
4: Speaking. But that road took, if I wrote it down, 17 years to complete.
0: Yep. Yeah, and that's another thing that people don't think about with national parks is, yes, the early settlers or the Native Americans who were living off that land, but then once they started building these parks and the roads and the tunnels through the mountains, it's tough. You got to transport the material there. You got to deal with the terrain. Mm-hmm. And there was one road we really wanted to do, or part of the road, and it had been washed away with a mudslide. So, it's dangerous stuff.
4: And that's going to take a long time to rebuild.
0: Yeah.
4: That's going to be years before you can even get back on that stretch of road. But like you said, that's the only road in or out. You're kind of on your own if you go off the road.
0: Yep, that's right. It's kind of, you have the freedom. You know, there's no one telling you what to do. That's why people really take to this park, because it's kind of like unleashing the beast. You can you can choose your own adventure.
4: You get to unleash the Kraken. And like we said, 30%er, that you are now one, because all of a sudden the skies open up and there is Denali. It's right there.
0: Yeah, and when it opens up, you're like, wow, I cannot believe we actually got to see it.
4: How long was it open? Was it there the whole time, or did it kind of go in and out?
0: It was there for a good amount.
4: Was
0: it went in and out, but we got a good view of it for the majority of the time we were there.
4: Were people like oohing and on, like, oh, we're part of the
0: 30%? Yeah. It's a community experience.
4: It's so beautiful. So we're going to look at other stuff that she did, which includes a little archery. And how good are you at that? Pretty good.
0: We'll find out.
4: Check it out. We'll be right back.
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3: And welcome back to Park Places. I'm Bob Van Dillen with Abby Hornacek, and we're going deep into this shoot because behind the scenes are always fascinating to watch. Now you're doing archery, and I'm thinking either that was beginner's luck or you're good or we spliced it very well.
4: I think it's a little bit of everything. Definitely, well, except for the fact that I'm good. That was not part of it. Yeah, it was beginner's luck, I will admit. But I've actually done some archery before, so yeah. Maybe it's not so much beginner.
3: Yeah,
4: just luck.
3: No, you were dead-eye, aimed it right out there. It's pretty good stuff. Watch this.

0: Something popular in this area is archery. In fact, it's believed the sport arrived in the Americas via Alaska as early as 6000 BC. Being in Alaska is all about what you can do outdoors. We are driving by. We came across this really cool archery range called Screaming Eagle Archery. So I'm going to head down the stairs, see if we can find someone so I can sling some arrows. Beth Alderman, the co-owner of the shop, was working at the time, and she paired me with a bow.
1: Hi, I'm Beth.
0: Hey, Beth, how's it going?
1: Nice to meet you.
0: Nice to meet you, too. You have a great shop and range here.
1: Thank you.
0: How did this all come to be?
1: Me and my husband started the shop 9 years ago. It was a hobby that we turned into a lifestyle.
0: And now it's a lifestyle other people get to enjoy.
1: Exactly, yep. Okay. We'll get you a bow and get you shooting.
0: Perfect.
1: Let's go.
0: Part of the challenge of archery is holding the bow steady, since it can weigh between 3 and 6 pounds depending on the type of bow you're using. And that's without the accessories on them.

0: Awesome. It's a little high because we're close.
1: Oh, okay.
0: That's why when you're aiming at the yellow and it's hit high, so the next time aim at your that blue dot.
1: Blue dot at the bottom?
0: Correct.
1: Underneath the target.
0: Yep. Good job.
2: I didn't expect that. You're a good coach. I'm sorry. I'm so excited.
0: That's
2: I didn't
0: awesome.
2: Think I was actually going to get a bullseye.
0: Yeah.
2: I thought I wasn't going to hit the whole white thing.
0: No.
3: What are the arrows made out of?
0: These are made out of carbon. They're a little bit more durable. If you hit something hard, they will break, but it can be mass produced pretty easily.
4: Because the arrows vary in weight, they fly through the air a little differently. A heavier arrow has a flatter trajectory, while a lighter one will make more of a rainbow shape in the air.
0: Getting serious.
2: Sport mode.
3: If I don't get a bullseye this time...
0: There you go.
2: Yeah! Okay.
0: Oh, you got it.
2: I got it!
0: You got it!
2: Woo! All right.
3: Okay, I got one.
2: Yes, you
3: finally,
2: did.
3: You're a great teacher. Mind if I take it for a few more spins? I'll close up.
0: Yeah, Shop? Sure. Go for it.
3: All
0: I'll
3: right.
0: leave.
3: Thank you for everything, Beth.
0: Yeah, you're welcome. Thanks for coming in.
4: From one skilled activity to another, our next stop takes us to the Ice Museum in Fairbanks, where Andy would trust me with a power tool.
3: We're at the Fairbanks Ice Museum, which is in a 1920s historic movie theater. And this guy looks welcoming. I hear there's some surprises inside, so let's check it out. Tammy here and the Brickley family have owned the Ice Museum for more than 30 years. What's the history of this place?
5: So this is a historic theater. It's one of the first theaters in the town of Fairbanks. It's been here since the 1920s. And ironically, it's one of the first movies that was played in here. It was called Ice Follies. And now we converted it to house our ice sculpting tours. The entire theater is surrounded by aquarium-style glass where you get to go in there and actually fully interact with ice sculptures.
3: And what is special about the ice here in Alaska that's different from other places?
5: So the reason why Fairbanks is actually famous for their ice is because the temperatures here drop so quickly, so fast, that all the impurities in the lakes and the rivers and ponds get pushed to the surface. So when they cut the blocks, all the impurities are just rested on the top, so there you just get a big, huge, crystal clear piece of ice.
3: Beautiful. Well, I can't wait to see it.
5: Yeah.
3: Can you show me inside?
5: Yes, ma'am. Come on in. I'll introduce you to Andy, our ice sculptor.

0: looks so much better. Ice sculpture complete, and with that, a celebratory slide ride to cap off our trip to the Ice Museum.
1: All right.

0: could go really fast. It's like an ice playground. Woo! Wonderland in here, and it is 20 degrees, just pointing that out, and it feels like 20 degrees too.
1: Dude, Katniss Everdeen on the first shot.
0: Giving me way too much credit. But yes, I love this activity because we weren't supposed to do it. It was spontaneous. Mm. We actually had a different activity planned, and then because of some things out of our control, we had to cancel it. So we were just driving down the road, and we're like, Screaming Eagle, what's that? That sounds cool. We're just like, hey, do you have your camera in the back? And the guys were like, yeah. So we popped in. We realized because, you know, there are a lot of, you know, there's hunting up there. Mm-hmm. There's different things. So this was a very welcoming place. And they're like, well, let's just try your shot.
1: And it, so far, so good. It worked out perfectly. And again, they put a GoPro on the bow itself.
0: These guys are and incredible. On the target. And I have been known to accidentally, you know, we were axe throwing once, hit a GoPro. Ooh. right on accident. So I was like, I'm glad that you trust my shot enough for me not to spear the GoPro.
1: Screaming Eagle, I mean, it's a perfect name for it, number one. Number two, it looks like it's right dab in the middle of everywhere, so they do a lot of business, I imagine.
0: Yes, and, you know, they have different things that you can test out, and I was always fascinated with the different weight of the arrows and how they shoot, and, you know, the bow and arrows are very fascinating instruments, would you call them?
1: Yeah, wood. Yeah, absolutely.
0: Because, you know, however curved, if it's wood, if it's, you know,
1: the
0: automatic
1: bow.
0: One. Yeah, exactly. So I learned a lot.
1: And the arrows themselves, I think yours were made out of, it wasn't graphite, it was something like that.
0: Yeah, they had so many different ones.
1: They have wood ones too, and they all
0: actually
1: fly differently.
0: Had me hunt for an arrowhead, and then they tied it on the end of a stick.
1: Really?
0: No.
1: I was going to say, dang, that's pretty good. It's all inclusive experience. So then you went from doing your bow and arrow right there in the middle to the fair Banks Ice Museum, which I thought was pretty cool. It's right there in the middle of the town.
0: Yeah, and you know, it's such a fun place to see. They, for some reason, let me hold these, like, chainsaws. I was like, you want to check my background or something?
1: I wondered that.
0: The way I am not from an art background, I am not good at art. Mm-hmm. I'm actually really bad. And so the way that I was watching them carve with the different instruments, I was like, I was so flabbergasted. The fact that they let me take the chainsaw and try to, I don't know how you get the details with something like that, a tool like that. Mm-hmm. So it was really fun. They let me be very hands-on. And, you know, when you think about different mediums through art, don't really think about ice.
1: No, ice is beautiful. And you made a beautiful bird bear, if I'm not mistaken.
0: Yeah, I did that all on my own.
1: Well, they pulled a picture out. Like, is that a bird? Is it a bear? The guy tried cleaning it up a little bit. It looked all right.
0: The guy's like, do not attach my name to this.
1: It's not just a chainsaw, too. It's a drill bit.
0: The drill bit, yeah. And I was like, what about my fingers?
1: You tried to polish this thing up.
0: I loved this one, though, because it was right across. So we did that. And then they let me ride down the slide on the ice and then climb on the ice sculptures. I felt like a little kid again.
1: Yeah.
0: And then we walked across the street. There was like a little bar where we got some dinner, and there was a pool table. So that didn't make the episode, but another one of those moments where we're like, wow, this was the last shot of the day. We're gonna go play some pool. And it was a true experience, a true Alaskan experience.
1: Yeah, just walking across the street where everything is right there.
0: Yeah.
1: And it was an old theater converted into an, I was thinking to myself, a museum of ice in Alaska. Now, who the heck is going to go
0: so
1: there?
0: So random.
1: But sure enough, it's doing well.
0: Yes. You know, people love the random things because it's something different. And, you know, talk to people who are there who are so passionate about the art, the skill that it takes to make these things. There's obviously no lacking ice in Alaska.
1: Right,
0: you've got
1: a
0: lot of places to get the medium.
1: Right.
0: But I think the way that these local places bring people together, too, with the community, it gives, if you have kids, a lot of things to do. So a very wide range of experiences that you can have.
1: Yeah, but the ice sculptor himself, he had it down. He even had the wrist work with the
0: drill bit. Yeah, he could do it with his eyes closed.
1: The guy was great. He goes, let me help you with that. And also, when they first showed it to you, too, you have like red markings on there.
0: Yeah.
1: I was like, that looked a little bit like blood. I was thinking, okay,
0: could be.
1: What did Abby do right off the bat? Did she get our sound
0: guy? They're like, first you
1: got
0: to cut your finger and then you're going to rub it. Yeah, no, it is freaky.
1: Yeah,
0: Bob, I was like, this thing has the
1: some teeth to it.
0: Yeah. Like, does it have different modes, like a beginner mode with a guard? Kind of just throw you right into it.
1: No, man.
0: But that's
1: freestyle.
0: How you learn.
1: That was beautiful. It turned out well. It looked really nice, too.
0: Thank you.
1: You're up there in Alaska, and that means you're close to the North Pole, which means you're close to Santa Claus. We get to go visit Santa Claus coming up as well. You're not going to want to miss it.
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3: All right, welcome back to Park Places, everybody. I'm Bob Van Dillon, along with the adventurous Abby Hornacek, and we are in Alaska. You were in Denali National Park. Now you're headed towards North Pole, Alaska, which is a very familiar face lives up there.
4: Yeah, he and she does.
3: Ah,
4: You know, the Santa, Mrs. Claus, don't forget about the reindeer.
3: Right.
4: And we had to go to, you know, put in a little Christmas wish that we would see the Northern Lights, which obviously happened. So, Santa, thank you very much for that.
3: Turned out that it worked out pretty well. And tis the season where you're always looking forward to Christmas. 360 days left till Christmas or something. But I'll tell you what, it was a fun time to watch it. So check it out.
5: Our last stop is a familiar one. You might know it as the official home of Santa Claus or Santa's Workshop, North Pole, Alaska. Located about 14 miles southeast of Fairbanks, the small city has a population of about 2,000 people.
4: North Pole, Alaska, and you're not going to believe it, but this is Santa's house. I heard the bells. I think Santa is here, and he is. And Mrs. Claus! Oh, can I give you a hug?
6: Oh, yes.
4: Santa, Mrs. Claus.
6: Welcome.
4: Oh, I was looking at you guys from over there. You're two lovebirds.
7: We are.
4: You are. How long have you been married?
7: Since rainbows were in black and white.
4: What?
7: Yeah.
4: That is a long time.
7: It is a long time.
4: When you try to fly your sleigh, do you ever fly through the Northern Lights?
7: Well, the Northern Lights are particles from the sun, and they're everywhere. So you can literally be flying through them at 1 minute, and the next minute, they're turned off because the cloud, because one of the factors isn't coming again.
4: Do the reindeer have a hard time getting through the Northern Lights?
7: Oh, they love it.
4: Yeah.
7: It just gives them a little thrill.
4: Yeah. Okay. Santa Claus, Mrs. Claus, thank you so much. And I guess I'll see you at Christmas time. I'll leave you. What do you like, cookies?
7: Well,
4: Oreos?
7: You know what? Here's what I really like, okay? Everything. From the North Pole,
8: Merry Christmas!

does it for us discovering all of the untouched wilderness Denali National Park has to offer. But we'll see you next time on Parked. Now all I do is wait. I don't know what to do with my hands. I feel like a dead person. Really hard talking to myself. I don't know what else to say. Oh, we lost two marshmallows. So then you just start over again. Hop up on here.

0: All right, so Abby, I noticed you met Santa Claus. I also noticed that you skipped the line. You went running straight
1: that
0: up there.
1: Landed me on the naughty list. Yeah, Cole came in my stocking that year. No, they invited us up there. I would never skip in front of a child. It was such a fun experience, and I actually did. I went to Santa camp for a different special I did earlier on. So I got to experience, you know, what it takes. And, you know, obviously none of us know what Santa can do in 365 days.
0: Right.
1: He has got magic to him. But, you know, it was fun just to hang out with Santa, Mrs. Claus, take some notes on their relationship.
0: And reindeer, too,
1: right?
0: Running around up there. And there's the difference between a reindeer and an elk.
1: Yeah, there exactly.
0: Right?
1: But, yeah, reindeer has magic.
0: Yes, and the elk does not. Then you ask Santa Claus, you know, what's the deal when they fly through the Aurora Borealis? Does it hurt them?
1: Yeah,
0: it was a tree.
1: They're like, whoa, look at this. Yeah, these are the things you don't think about until you go to Denali National Park.
0: Yeah, pretty interesting.
1: But I, you know, not many people get to go to the North Pole.
0: Right.
1: So I hope that I got to bring that experience to people at home. I did not see any elves, though.
0: No, you didn't see them running around?
1: No. Maybe they were hard at work.
0: I think they're on vacation because it wasn't even Christmas time when you're up.
1: No, it wasn't.
0: Do they
1: go on vacation, though? Because
0: yeah, there's like strong elf union. I don't think.
1: Yeah, you're right. They get paid overtime.
0: They do. But listen, this trip was amazing. You're starting out there in Alaska. Just the tremendous amount of assets you need to bring up with you, all the equipment, all the people, everything. It is a pure production.
1: It really is. And this is where I love to give credit to the crew because, you know, I have my stuff, but the crew, they have, I think I asked one of our camera guys once, how many bags do you have to check at the airport?
0: Right.
1: Sometimes they check 10 bags and these bags are over, they're heavy, they're cameras.
0: Mm-hmm.
1: And there's one in particular who works out of Atlanta and he out of the Atlanta airport, obviously massive. And he has to bring his own cart to lug all of his stuff, take the bus.
0: It's Blaze, right?
1: Yeah. Blaze.
0: Yeah.
1: Shout out Blaze. Mm-hmm. Takes all the stuff, and then he has to pack. He's not like you can leave your cart at the airport.
0: No.
1: So he has to pack that, check it as well. You know, and every night, you never know what these things are expensive, so they have to unload their truck.
0: You have to bring
1: them
0: inside
1: break
0: with
1: it
0: them.
1: Down,
0: mm-hmm.
1: bring it inside with them. So they put in work even after the red light is off. You would be amazed with how much work goes in behind the scenes to get all that put away.
0: And I always try to help them out. And
1: yes,
0: they've got
1: me
0: this
1: too.
0: Specific way where they Tetris it in their back cars.
1: Yeah.
0: Like, listen, don't touch it. I know what I'm doing. I know where it's going. I'm sitting there and waiting because you're right. These are heavy bags, like 45, 50 pounds.
1: Yes. And some of the things they're bringing up with them when we're doing these hikes, we obviously try to scale things down when we go on massive hikes. You're not carrying all the things. But, you know, sometimes you have, you know, a 360 cam and a Z90. I know people probably don't know what these things are, but they can get pretty heavy.
0: Indeed.
1: And you need room in your backpack for water, snacks. So it's quite the production.
0: And then you forget about all the prep work that goes into this. You need to get permits.
1: Yep.
0: You need to do all kinds of things.
1: Yes, and something people don't think about is the SD card. After the day is done, you have all of these cards, and you take them all out, and they're giving them to the producers, and I'm like, do not drop it. They're this big.
0: I know,
1: and
0: they're
1: you're
0: small.
1: Like, that is a full day's worth of filming. If that gets destroyed or lost,
0: you're hosed.
1: Yeah,
0: it just took 24 hours of work, and you flush it down the toilet.
1: Exactly. So they're so responsible, and I'm like, I'm glad that that's not part of my job description, because if I had to keep track of this little SD card, and then you have the hard drives.
0: Yeah.
1: So different seasons that we've done, there was one that we did a road trip, and we had to, I think we like mailed back the hard drive each time because we didn't want, anyway, it's so complicated.
0: And we've done that, and when you bring a drone, that's a whole new complication.
1: Oh,
0: drones. And some of the national parks are not allowed to even have a drone.
1: No. We'll sometimes, so we do use drone shots, and we'll launch the drone, by we, I mean our drone pilot.
0: Right.
1: I can't take credit for that.
0: You need actual license.
1: Yep, you got your drone, and then the Fox drone pilots are some of the best of the best. And we launch outside of the park. They obviously have to get it cleared with the FAA, different agencies, Fox, everyone. So you're sitting, and we don't have service sometimes. Again, the things people don't see, they're trying to get the area approved because you can't do it until you're actually in the area, I believe.
0: Right.
1: And they're trying to get their call through, and we're like, does someone have something to connect to? We need like a sat phone, and you know all of the things that you don't think about.
0: I know.
1: You
0: just
1: need
0: to get like a half hour special. it's going to take days and days of planning and all that equipment. Plus, don't forget about your audio guy who wants to get the boom in there.
1: Yes.
0: But he doesn't want it in the shot. And then sometimes you have to have a waterproof mic to put on there.
1: Well, exactly a good point of, you know, when we do audio, sometimes depending on what I'm wearing right. or if it's going to be raining mm-hmm. or if I'm actually submerged, I love the creative ways that our audio techs come up with ways to attach a microphone. Sometimes I have two. Sometimes I have like a lav,
0: yep.
1: but you want to hide it. Because we're right. out in nature, you don't mm-hmm. want to see. You know, right now you can kind of see the.
0: Yeah,
1: I
0: the
1: tapped
0: one on
1: it,
0: your collar.
1: So probably, yeah, they probably ruined it. But yeah, it's tough, and you have to keep track of it. You know, you're out in nature. You're also at these parks. The bathroom is not very fancy, and so you're trying to like keep everything safe. And you know, I give a lot of credit to the people that put the work in behind.
0: It's a whole team. I mean, we see the camera guys every once in a while in the shots, but you do a terrific job. Your crew does a terrific job. Park is excellent. I'm so happy it's on Fox Weather right now with Park Places. If you enjoy Abby like we all do, Fox Weather has more. We'll see you next time.

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3: 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I'm Marissa Torres. 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In this episode, Abby Hornacek travels to California to meet the winemakers behind the Fox News Wine Shops USA 250 collection and discover the passion, craftsmanship, and innovation that went into creating these special wines. 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
1: For me, being a proud citizen of the U.S., I think it's to make the best you can make.
0: Tended by hands that believe in the dream of our great nation.
2: A 250-year history of the United States. 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
0: As the United States marks 250 years,
3: cheers to this place and cheers to America.
0: We raise a glass to the craft of American winemaking. This is Wine Nation.

0: I'm here in California at Deloche Vineyards, where we're celebrating an incredible milestone in American history. To honor 250 years of independence, the Fox News Wine Shop has unveiled 9 bottles that perfectly capture the spirit and diversity of American winemaking. 2 of those bottles were crafted right here at Deloche, and right now, I'm going to go meet the woman behind those bottles. Hello.
1: Good to see you.
0: So good to see you.
1: Welcome to Deloche.
0: Thank you very much for having us.
1: Absolutely.
0: Look, I am so excited to try your reserve wines.
1: Oh my gosh.
0: But we got to start at the beginning. Mm. First of all, can you just tell me your story, how you got involved with winemaking, and where it all started for you?
1: Oh my gosh. Well, we are here on my home turf. I grew up in the Russian River Valley, and Deloche has been here for 50 years. So we are both aging beautifully here in Western Sonoma County. My start in winemaking was several years before Deloche. I went to UC Berkeley and studied biology. So my background is in ecosystem science, microbiology, and yeast and bacteria, and I tied it all together into winemaking. And so continuing that here at Deloche for the last 20 years has been a true journey. I should definitely take you where it all begins, and that's in the vineyard.
0: Okay, I'm gonna follow you.
1: Awesome, this way.
0: There's much more to discover.
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3: Here we are in the vines. I love this. It smells good. The birds are chirping. So as you mentioned before, these vines are in the Russian River Valley. But you know, you talk to people, you hear Sonoma, Napa, Napa Valley, Sonoma County. Can you just tell me what the difference is between all of those?
4: Napa County and Sonoma County, distinct counties with their own unique microclimates and different varieties that thrive in those true regions. So here in the Russian River Valley, we're part of Sonoma County, and we're closer to the coast. That cooler climate influence is ideal for Chardonnay, and that's where we started our in the vineyard.
3: So these are Chardonnay vines. We don't have the grapes just yet. What, these are the flowers right here?
4: That's right. So we are in springtime. We're in May now, and we are just seeing a full bloom happening here in our Chardonnay block. This is a pivotal time when those delicate, tiny flowers are ready to set their fruit and really tell us what this crop year is going to bring. Just a few more months, you're going to see rapid development from these tiny little flowers to fruit, and then the fruit will mature, accumulate sugar. The sugar translates to alcohol, and that's what we're doing.
3: So, Katie, when you were crafting the Reserve Chardonnay for the USA 250 collection, what went into the process?
4: There are so many elements that go into making good wine and making all the little decisions along the way, from viticulture all the way to a pick decision. And here, from spring into summer and getting closer to harvest, I'm going to be walking these vines, tasting the fruit. I knew that creating a wine that was a perfect balance and conversation between the boldness and the power of Napa Valley Cab. And here we are in cool climate Russian River Valley, my home. And I think about the finesse, the balance, the prettiness, and the ethereal quality from cooler climate varieties, in particular Chardonnay out here. So I definitely looked to this vineyard and this area to bring that. Once this fruit ripens, we will hand pick it, gently press it, that juice flows out, and I wanted to get it into barrel quickly because I do barrel fermentations, and that's where my true nurturing in the cellar comes along.
3: So can you show me that?
4: We're gonna go in the barrel room.
3: Woo! So this is the barrel room.
4: Yes, this is where the winemaking magic happens after harvest. We saw those little baby clusters at the fruit level, but after they are picked, they are pressed, and that juice flows into my French oak barrels, and that's where Chardonnay is fermented. So that juice with all that sugar, it starts to kick off and get active the way that like a sourdough starter does, you know, and you get all those bubbles, and it becomes a party in this barrel and turns into wine.
3: How long does the wine stay in the barrels?
4: So for the Russian River Valley Chardonnay, from the moment it's picked, let's say the end of August, that juice is in here, it stays in the same barrel for the entire length of its aging. For this wine, about a year.
3: That's a long time, isn't it?
4: And for Napa Cab, I'm looking at 2 years or more. And the reason for that is because Cabernet Sauvignon has a lot of tannin presence, and I want those tannins to soften and become broader and really integrate with the oak.
3: Your Cab and your Chardonnay are both reserve wines in the USA 250 collection. What is a reserve wine? What makes them different?
4: When I taste through the barrels, you know, we'll taste one in a minute, I am looking for the best of the best, and I am picking the barrels that will create the most balanced blend that has breadth and depth and character from them.

0: that site.
1: When you taste the wine, that's called thiefing, right? You just take it right out of the barrel. Can we taste a little and then you can explain to me what that tastes like?
0: Yeah, let's taste the Chardonnay.

0: Okay, so we taste.
1: That's really good.
2: Yeah.
1: So what else needs to happen?
2: Well, I taste all these barrels and they are all different. So my next step is to do a more formal blending where I sit down, I have a little notebook and some glasses, and I taste through these wines and decide which ones make the cut for reserve and which ones, I might use in a different wine.
1: I am so in awe about all of this because, there's so much that goes into it. Mm-hmm. And as you mentioned, now it goes to blending. Mm-hmm. So I'm going to go learn about that, but I will meet back up with you to taste all the wines at the very end.
2: Exciting.
1: Cheers to you.
2: Cheers.
3: 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Stay with us. There's plenty more to uncork.
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7: I just left Katie, who, as we know, made the two reserve wines in the USA 250 collection. Now I'm on my way to meet Bill Nuttle, who produced six of the seven other wines in the collection. He is going to teach me all about the blending process, so let's go see what he's up to. Bill, thank you so much for showing me all about the blending process.
8: My pleasure, Abby. Let's get into it.
7: First, what is your story? How long have you been doing this?
8: I've been making wine for almost four decades here in Napa and Sonoma area. I was the founding winemaker at Saintsbury Winery, which is in the Carneros region over in Napa Valley. And then I went to Chalk Hill Estate, which is very close to here. And since then, I've basically been a consultant and making my own family brands.
7: Wow. And the blending process, talk to me about what that means to just the overall winemaking experience. How important is this step?
8: It is number one. I think blending is the most important art any winemaker learns. It takes a lot of experience. You just have to know a lot of different things, not just about science, but all the little voodoo kind of things in winemaking that come together that are the nuances that really make the best wines.
7: And so I am so curious from you how the blending process works.
8: So like a lot of many beautiful things in life, the concept of blending is both simple, but it's really complicated. And so today we're sitting here with a few glasses in front of us. It's a mini emulation of what we do as a winemaker. You're going to take a Cabernet and a Merlot, and we put them all together in a certain way, and we make the perfect wine, we hope, each time.
7: What are you tasting for, and how do you know that it's the perfect wine?
8: I want to make sure that the fruit from the area where the grapes were sourced from is true. So we want a clean, clear representation of that fruit. But the other thing I'm after then is to build the richness and the complexity of the wine up. And we keep working and working and working through all the permutations until we get the final answer. It's the wine that we think is rich and balanced.
7: Yeah. Well, let's make a rich and balanced wine right now.
8: Okay.
7: Right?
8: What do you want to do?
7: I want to do 7% Merlot.
8: 7%?
7: Yeah, 7%.
8: 7% solution.
7: That's
8: okay.
7: So we've got
8: now,
7: our Cab, our Merlot, our blend.
8: And our blend, our 7% solution.
7: Yep.
8: And what you need to do is taste now and see if that adding the Merlot actually enhanced the Cabernet.
7: Ooh, yum.
8: It's pretty good on its own, right?
7: Yeah, that's really good.
8: Yeah.
7: We don't need to mix anything in there.
8: And maybe that's the answer.
7: That could be the answer.
8: So now taste that and see if it's any better. Or worse. It could be worse.
7: Oh, by the way, while I'm swirling this, what is the significance of the legs? That's a good thing?
8: Legs are basically a reflection of the amount of alcohol in the wine. Nothing more.
7: Oh.
8: So does it do something better?
7: It tastes like 7% more. It kind of feels a little bit more, I don't want to say bolder, but more well-rounded.
8: Grippy. And much more finish.
7: Yeah. Yes.
8: And that's what happens when you add something like Merlot to a Cabernet. And every variety will give you a different sense of how the wine changes. And that's why, you know, this blending is so important. And it comes into play with all the wines we made for the USA 250 series.
7: What makes the difference between, let's say, your Cabernet, which has a blend in it, and the red blend?
8: So what I tried to do was to make the red blend the biggest, boldest wine of all. And the way I did that was by blending in really some unorthodox varieties. So it's 65% Cabernet, but there's a 15% of a grape called Tannat, which is exactly like it sounds. It's very tannic and very deeply colored. And we put a little bit of Petit Sirah in there and a little bit of Petit Verdot, which are also two very big, deeply colored tannic varieties. And that built the Cabernet up into something totally different than Cabernet itself. So with the USA 250 series, I guarantee you're going to get very rich, balanced wines.
7: When you were making the wines for the USA 250 collection, what about this country did you try to incorporate into the taste of the wine?
8: You know, it's about spirit, right? We're talking about the spirit of 250th anniversary. And for me, being a proud citizen of the U.S., I think it's to make the best you can make. And so, again, I wanted to respect where the fruit came from, and I wanted to use everything I could from my experience to make the best rich, balanced wines I could make. Mm-hmm. And I think we've hit a couple home runs here.
7: So I learned how to thief the wine and taste it out of the barrel, where it grows, the blending process, and now we've got to taste the USA 250 wines.
8: Yes, we do.
7: Should we do that? Well, thank you for telling me how this works, and I can't wait to taste the rest of the wines.
8: Here's your 7% solution. Okay. I think it worked out perfectly.
7: Perfect.
9: Stay with us. There's plenty more to uncork right after the break. Okay, you guys, we have reached the most difficult part of the shoot, the tasting. Okay, I have been waiting for this moment all day long. Can we start with your Chardonnay?
10: We are. We are back here in the Chardonnay vineyard and bringing it full circle from the little grapes to the barrel room to the final product in the glass. This is where it all comes together, celebrating Russian River Valley here in Sonoma County. Cool climate. Thank Chardonnay. You. And really how it rings and sings in the glass with that vibrant acidity, that plush mouthfeel that we tasted in the barrel. This is where it comes together.
7: Can you talk to me more about the notes?
10: So you do get that soft brioche oaky character, but it's really balanced by that creamy mouthfeel you're getting from that barrel aging on the lees, that bright, vibrant, energetic, ringing acidity from the cool climate Russian River Valley here, and those beautiful fruit notes from pear to golden apple, ripe but not too generous, very balanced.
7: We're going to go to the cab, Bill. Since you taught me how to blend, you made this special blend for the USA 250 collection. What can you tell us about this?
8: This one does have a little bit of Merlot in it, but the blend is basically about 85% Cabernet Sauvignon and a pretty good dollop of Petit Verdot and then a little teensy bit of Merlot. And then it got quite a bit of oak on it.
7: Oh my gosh, you guys. I am spoiled with this wine.
10: It is.
7: Wow. Very well balanced.
10: That fruit just sings and, you know, that kiss of oak, that vanilla notes. It's so approachable, so classically cab.
8: I think it's a great way to describe Americans, actually. We can be big and robust, but we can also, like that Chardonnay, have a lot of finesse
7: yes.
8: and elegance. So
7: we are well balanced, just like this wine.
8: Yeah.
10: Well balanced. And I think that really is a good statement to the tension between like a restraint and finesse and
9: power and confidence. And having that difference between Sonoma County and Napa County and these different styles of wine, they all play in American winemaking, and they are so important to the bigger picture of that. And I think that's really definitional for American wine.
11: Yes.
9: And all winemakers will know, like, for between Napa and Sonoma and well beyond, up and down the West Coast and East Coast, there's such diversity in winemaking regions that are going to give such unique styles. And I think that diversity really also echoes the diversity of the United States and the arc of American winemaking that follows
8: Good way to put it. So,
11: yeah, that is a perfect way to put it.
9: There's so much pride in that. It's delightful. This is the Revolution Cabernet Sauvignon from the Napa Valley. It is something that I really wanted to express the power, the courage, the audacity of Napa Valley winemaking to bring strength, yet an American style of wine. This is a wine that I'm using French and American oak in, so I think that both are very complementary to Cab and Napa Valley. And really speaks to, you know, innovation in California winemaking, too. And this one is a reserve wine. It sees 2 to 3 years in those oak barrels really flesh out, soften those tannins, and be a true reflection of Napa Valley. Wine is going to taste lovely as I make it and in the glass, but it is always tasting better with company, with friends, tasting it together and with food.
8: And I think good food.
9: And good food, and that is what ties it together. That is a true American conviviality, is sharing those experiences together. And wine is so pivotal to that.
8: So this particular Sauvignon Blanc is actually a blend of whites, which we don't often blend a lot of things in whites, but there's a little bit of Chardonnay in here and a little bit of Pinot Grigio. Mm-hmm. And I added the Chardonnay to build up the texture of the body a little bit, because Sauvignon Blanc tends to be, people say, herbaceous, tropical fruit. I like more of the tropical fruit style, and the Chardonnay helps with the body and also to give the aromas more tropical fruit. The Pinot Grigio I added for the acidity. And Sauvignon Blanc has natural acidity already, but that's just kind of amplified it, and it made a much more complex wine. So let's see what we think after a Cabernet, how this tastes.
11: Okay. When you were making this, what were you thinking about in terms of, you know, the 250 years of the U.S. being around and kind of made this beautiful masterpiece?
8: What I wanted to make was a bold statement in that the fruit really pops out of the glass. It's got not bracing acidity, there's a lot of acidity in this wine, which makes it good with a lot of foods, but it's got the texture to hold it. It's a bright, bold statement of who we are.
12: I just want to leave everyone with this little bit of wisdom that I gleaned from today, spending time with you guys. A good wine tastes like a grape. A great wine tastes like a place. So cheers to you guys, this place, and to America.
8: Cheers.

0: The USA 250 collection is more than a celebration of exceptional wines. It's a tribute to the people, places, and traditions that continue to shape American winemaking. From the vineyards of Sonoma County to the careful artistry of blending and aging, every bottle tells a story of dedication, craftsmanship, and pride. Thanks for joining us for Wine Nation Uncorked. I'm Marissa Torres. We'll see you next time.
1: I'm Brian Norcross with a Hurricane HQ Minute about the new AI computer forecast models at hurricanes. AI models landed with a big splash in 2025, becoming a valuable forecasting resource. This graph represents the 2025 average errors in the predictions made by the various computer models. The lower on the graph, the better. That line with the lowest errors in almost every time period represents the forecasts by the Google DeepMind AI system. By the end of the hurricane season, when Hurricane Melissa was threatening Jamaica, the Hurricane Center was regularly mentioning the Google model as a factor in its thinking. The Google DeepMind model is trained on some 50 years of global weather data and data from almost 5,000 hurricanes and tropical systems. The AI notices the patterns that make the storms tick, and in 2025 produced 50 possible tracks at each forecast time. The final Google forecast was made by averaging those possible tracks. And now the model has been expanded to produce 1,000 possible outcomes, the next step in the AI revolution in tropical forecasting. And a disclosure, I had a very small role as a trusted tester and a consultant on the Google DeepMind project. Fox Weather, for all seasons, for all America.
2: Weather is part of the American story. Under stormy skies, down snowbanks, even at Little League. From the first heat wave to the first frost, Fox Weather is there for you when the storm breaks.
3: Just wreaking havoc here.
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4: Hello and welcome to Fox Weather First. Welcome to your Monday. Thank you for joining us. We're coming to you live not only on the Fox Business Network, but also Fox Weather. I'm Britta Merwin.
6: Hey there, I'm Craig Herrera. Hope you had a wonderful 250 America 250. Great weekend.
4: Wow, what a weekend.
6: What a weekend, right?
4: Both because of what happened, yes. Our America 250 celebration, but the weather.
6: The storms. Oh my
4: Holy
6: gosh.
4: Holy cow.
6: They were impressive.
4: They were. So for all of you that are watching us on a mobile device, you might not still have power. Our thoughts are with you guys. We know that there's still a lot of folks that are waking up to some pretty rough conditions in the Northeast.
6: Yeah. More of it today.
4: Start there.
6: Yeah, let's go. More of it today. Taking a couple of live shots for you from Falls River, Mass. And then we've got some video from White Plains, New York. So this morning, it's been pouring for many of you. We've got some flooding that's extending all the way from portions of southern New England, clear back into the mid-Atlantic this morning. And yes, believe it or not, we still have more in the way of more moisture to be concerned with. So as we take a look at all that's been going on this morning, I'll tell you what, even over the weekend, man, the winds were impressive. The storms were impressive. The lightning shows were impressive. And we're not talking about the fireworks in the sky, Britta. It was massive. And the wind howling. Look at the reports. This is just over 24 hours. This is not.
4: If you go back 48 hours, the map explodes.
6: It was not. Yeah, because the day before that, with that one storm that came through, I mean, there are still people who have.
4: Yeah, this
6: trees
4: doesn't
6: down.
4: Capture July 3rd.
6: It was awful. All right, so let's go in real quick here. We've got a lot of rain that's passed in the past 24 hours, Britta. That's just the past 24 hours. I walked out this morning like, man, it is coming down. But it's still soupy. It's still unsettled. And we have more of it in the forecast today as well.
4: Yes, we do have a level 3 flood threat that we're still working through. You can tell that we've had some flood reports in and around the Philadelphia area. Reports of ongoing water rescues near one of the intersections outside of Philadelphia. So, again, some of these reports are a little aggressive coming in from PA. That's where we've seen the majority of the problems pop up in the last 12 hours. So important if you are starting your day to take it slow between the heavy rain overnight, the flood potential that we have this morning, but also the down trees, the down power lines. I mean, my neighborhood looks like a hot mess, and we still have live wires that are still being addressed by power companies. So it's very important, considering the rain, to only go in areas that you know are clear and give yourself that extra time.
6: Yeah, taking a look at the map right now, you see a lot of the rain still coming across portions of southern New England into the Hudson Valley. You see some over PA as well. And guess what? This afternoon, we've got another round. We basically have the stall front that's not going to move very much. We also have some flooding that's been going on over portions of Ohio this morning, or some heavier rain coming in. Looking up at the big board here, flash flood warning for Erie County in, it's going to be till 8 o'clock this morning in Ohio. Having said that, we've got a couple of areas to watch this morning. Not only that, Britta, but we've got a flash flood threat that extends tonight. That stall boundary that's not moving very much, and on top of the rain we've already had, this takes us tonight through tomorrow morning. So we still have more to get through, and a lot of it includes New York, Long Island, southern portions of New England. The level two threat goes all the way down south into portions of the mid-Atlantic.
4: Yeah, so far with our first round of heavy rain potential, we've done okay in places like New York, Hartford, Connecticut, moving into Providence, Rhode Island. Hopefully that helps us going into tonight and into early tomorrow morning. You can see the bullseyes have really been North Jersey, outside of Philadelphia, parts of PA. So again, take that extra caution. Here's what we're going into. So this is really to cover today, especially later today through Tuesday morning. And we'll see a severe component. I mean, the mid-Atlantic, some of our storms later today could produce damaging winds. And the tree damage is already pretty extensive. In fact, some of the response around New Jersey, Pennsylvania, and Connecticut is coming from states like Maine and also Virginia. So we have outside states helping other states, which, of course, is going to spread some of the resources thin. Here's a look at the development. Again, it's scattered. You either get hit or you don't. Yeah. So very important to check radar in the afternoon before you slather the kids on with sunscreen and head to the community pool. You might have to think of some alternate plans.
6: Yeah, try to take something inside, maybe perhaps with all the rain in the forecast today.
4: Well, the Northeast is in good company today. The Midwest is also preparing for flooding rain and severe weather. The next couple days, a little rough. We have a level two flood threat that is taking shape by tomorrow. And when we see the severe components, we also will be battling that potential for hail and strong damaging winds. There's a look at the video. Looks dramatic enough. I mean, for folks that live in the Northeast that feel like it's been every day for the last 3 days, that's been reality for folks in the Midwest as well. We have kind of a stuck weather pattern. And so when you get under these rainstorm bands, it's hard to get out of it. We have a ridge of high pressure kind of parked over Lake Michigan. So that is pumping in the Gulf moisture. And because of the heat, because of the humidity, these thunderstorms are like juiced. It's like a thunderstorm on steroids, and it can produce a tremendous amount of rain.
6: All that heat holding all that extra moisture, if you will. And having said that, we have the severe component, level 2 out of 5 from Storm Prediction Center. It's the one that's on the map across the United States. A couple of areas to watch with that level one, but some of these storms a little more feisty this afternoon. Here you go, and can see the explosion by the time we get to 2 and 5 o'clock, 7 o'clock, maybe a little bit of a linear form. So we will see some damaging winds. Finally makes it into portions across southern Minnesota this evening. To your point, Britta, look at the amount of rain coming down in areas that just really could do without it. So we do have a level 2 out of 4 flash flood.
4: And a lot of this coverage for the flood outlook is because of the rain we picked up last week. The ground is so soggy, it really can't retain any more heavy rain. Here's the level 2 threat zone for tomorrow. That level 1 zone, though, is pretty far reaching from Wisconsin all the way to Wyoming. So again, a lot of folks need to look out for the afternoon storms. Here's Tuesday's timing. Quiet start. Crazy afternoon. The heat of the day makes a big difference. Notice that we have clusters of thunderstorms possible in Nebraska, Northeast Colorado, the Dakotas, Minnesota. Man. But look at how Minnesota is just under the fire hose. So if we see a flood potential, I think Minnesota and Wisconsin, and you can see it reflected in the map, are probably going to be the toughest spots. And again, this is for Wednesday into Thursday morning. So last week was exhausting for the Midwest, and it looks like this week is going to be following suit.
6: Yeah, no kidding. And a lot of it in the same spots, as you mentioned. You look at Wednesday, and it's almost like, okay, didn't we just do this on Tuesday? A little farther south for portions across Nebraska and into Kansas. Rainfall still to come, centered in central portions of Minnesota, northern portions of Wisconsin, isolated spots up to 3 inches of rain. But look how widespread the 1 to 2 inches of rain is. That's significant for a huge number of states, at least 4 states there. And out west, the West Coast. Yeah, trade ya. Sweltering heat finally filtering out of the Northeast and into the South. At the same time, the rest of July will bring in some moderate summer temps to the East, while Mother Nature cranks up the thermostat out west. They've already been talking about
4: it. A flip of the script,
6: exactly. Yeah. Hey, your turn. You're it. Not it.
4: We made it 4 days in the triple digits, and we're like, you guys, shake it.
6: Seriously, I mean, it was intense. And out here, you know, when you get this kind of setup, a different type of setup for sure.
4: Yeah, but, I mean, this is going to be dry heat.
6: Hot. Yeah.
4: It's not the humidity that the folks on the East Coast were dealing with. But part of the problem of being a resident in the Southwest is that you have prolonged stretches of hot air. And this is such a typical summer pattern. That ridge in the Southwest sets up in the Central Plains, and it gets locked into place for a long duration of time.
6: Yeah.
4: Sometimes we joke around behind scenes. We call it the Death Ridge.
6: Yeah.
4: Of course, jokes aside, you got to think about health and safety here. But it's because it gets so persistent and locked up. And then it makes that big division of where we see the heat and where we don't see the heat.
6: You almost have a bit of an omega, not quite, but you've got that dip on the west and on the east, but right smack in the center, you kind of locked in there. And until you get that buckle in the jet to kind of shift things out, you're under that high pressure. And having said that, temperatures are going to be well above average. So now we're talking first about heat for places, or rain rather, for places like Minneapolis, Minnesota, Wisconsin. You look ahead to the 11th through the 15th, and you're going to be baking. Temperatures are well above average. But take a look at the west, or portions of the Midwest. Here is where we have all the way back to the Southwest. It has been bone dry. Now, having said that, with all the dry air in place, with no snow, no rain over places like Colorado, like Utah, that's going to be a concern for them because of all of the rain. It's going to be well to the north. There's a look where it's going to be below average with the precipitation. A place like Denver, the Rockies, man, we could
4: battling wildfire.
6: Yeah, I mean, look how bad it was for 4th of July. We canceled events all over the desert Southwest and the Four Corners region because of how dry it is.
4: Yeah, the fact that we're going to be entering another hot, dry stretch. I mean, we told you this last week when we were covering the fires in Utah and Colorado.
6: Yeah.
4: This story isn't going anywhere.
6: No, this is the beginning.
4: This is going to be something that we battle for months on end, and likely we'll have to battle until we get to the next winter season, because that's going to be what brings in moisture to the state. So Denver's average high this time of year is 89. So it's supposed to be hot. It's supposed to be dry. We could get about 10 degrees above average. Again, this is a dry heat, so you don't have to worry about the feel-like temperature. But with it being so persistently hot and dry, be really careful with fire safety. Every weekend, everybody heads up to the mountains in Colorado, Utah, Arizona. You guys have to be smart. There's not going to be outdoor cookouts. There's not going to be anything like that. No, you know, fire pit with s'mores.
6: No,
4: you're
6: going
4: to have to get a little more creative than that. So please be careful so we don't add on to the dramatic wildfire season that we've seen thus far.
6: I would say even at this point, it might be smart to kind of conserve with water as much as you can before you get to those really strict water restrictions. Because once those kick in, you know how difficult it is out there. Take it easy out there. We'll watch closely with you through the rest of the month. In the meantime, let's get back to that flash flood threat escalating for portions of the I-95 corridor through the days. We got some torrential storms that have been producing some heavy rain. Level 3 out of 4 flash flood threat today. We're watching closely, especially as we go through this afternoon. More rain in the forecast. Fox Weather First, we'll be right back.
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8: 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And that's the sound of a fraud alert from Wells Fargo flagging a charge for a pricey restaurant in Paris. Considering Claire isn't in Paris right now, that seemed odd to the bank and to Claire. Two taps later, Claire says nope to the charge and Wells Fargo is on the case. However you make money work, Wells Fargo can work with that.
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0: This is the sound of Claire cooking dinner at home. And that's the sound of a fraud alert from Wells Fargo flagging a charge for a pricey restaurant in Paris. Considering Claire isn't in Paris right now, that seemed odd to the bank and to Claire. Two taps later, Claire says nope to the charge and Wells Fargo is on the case. However you make money work, Wells Fargo can work with that.
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0: This is the sound of Claire cooking dinner at home. And that's the sound of a fraud alert from Wells Fargo flagging a charge for a pricey restaurant in Paris. Considering Claire isn't in Paris right now, that seemed odd to the bank and to Claire. Two taps later, Claire says nope to the charge and Wells Fargo is on the case. However you make money work, Wells Fargo can work with that.
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5: Hey there, good Monday morning to you. Welcome back to Fox Weather First. I'm Craig Herrera alongside Brett Merwin. I hope you had a nice weekend. Getting ready for the week ahead in the Northeast. Getting rocked with torrential rain since this morning. We've been watching. We've got some flood concerns over portions of Massachusetts to the coast. And we're also watching portions of the Midwest as well. This morning, we began with a live shot from Fall River, Mass, 63 degrees, easterly winds at 10. Notice the roads, though, a little bit wet. And wow, what a sunrise in Worcester, Mass, 70 degrees. That looks picture perfect. Looks like a watercolor, right? Look how beautiful those colors are this morning. And then into New Bedford, Mass, also some rain coming down on the lens. And a lot of us are dealing with, but getting ready to hit the roads, perhaps some slowdowns. Not only on the roads getting back to work today, but also at the airports. We're going to get to the travel forecast in just a moment. But take a look at the storm reports for the past 48 hours alone. They litter the entire Northeast and the Mid-Atlantic. Even a report of a tornado that came across. You've got all of these wind reports. A lot of you who live out here perhaps are still picking up the pieces today. Just trying to navigate some of the roads is a little bit tricky. We have a lot in the way of downed trees as well. For the past 12 hours, a few hail reports, but mostly damage reports. The storm itself continues to track along the east. And I'll tell you what, we've got this stall front here. Stall front, basically like a stalled car on the freeway, right? You got a backup because you have a stalled car. No one can get around it. Well, you got a stall front. The rain can't get around it, and it just keeps coming down. So trees have been blown down. We got shingles down from some of these reports that are coming in, extending from eastern portions of PA into the Hudson Valley and right across the Long Island. Flash flood threat is there today. Level 2, it includes New Jersey, Pennsylvania, places over into the Mid-Atlantic, especially this afternoon and evening. And watching the radar this morning, some of the rain has been coming down pretty heavy at times. So it may slow you down. Not only are you trying to navigate some of the downed trees and some of the limbs that they still have to clean up, but then you've got some wet roads out there as well. All the way over Connecticut into Rhode Island, lots of heavy rain for you. And then you take a look at what's coming down in New Jersey and eastern PA. It's not going to be fun if you have to commute into the city this morning. For the past 12 hours alone, there have been a few isolated spots, radar indicated, of 5 to 8 inches of rain in 12 hours. You think about that. That's almost an inch per hour. And a lot of the reports and the discussions coming in from Weather Prediction Center and some of the offices saying, hey, you know what? We've received 5 inches of rain so far. You add a few more inches of rain, 1 to 2 inches of rain, and that is all it will take to cause some localized flooding. You take a look at the past 12 hours over portions of PA. A lot of you have got anywhere from 1 to 2 inches of rainfall here. And the Dakotas, same story. This is another area that we're watching for more in the way of all that's been going on with some of these stormy conditions this afternoon yet again. So it'll be stormy really from the Great Lakes all the way back into the Northeast and the Southeast as well. Super Typhoon Bobby remains a massive storm in the western Pacific this morning, and the storm has sustained winds of 175 miles per hour. When you want to put that to the equivalent of what we'd expect in the United States, that's Category 5 hurricane. Remember, it's just called the typhoon. It's just a different basin, same storm, different name. Now, having said this, it's moving right over the island of Guam, and a lot of the islands here to the north also watching closely. Look how compact the storm is. Nice, compact, powerful storm. Very strong winds near the center of the storm of the eye, and they extend not too far out, but the islands are pretty close together. So winds are going to be a big concern, as well as some of the storm surge out there. These storms in the western Pacific have a lot of warm water to work with. It's the fuel. The car pulls up to the gas station, fills up with gas. These storms are tapping in that temperature that's 80 degrees or better in the warmer waters, and that's fueling these storms. Right now, when you look at the track of this, it continues to move off to the north and northeast, and look how just how perfect the eye is, if you will. Some of the islands that have been getting in on the action, and some of the right now, the strongest winds right near the center of the storm are really feeling it. Into Saipan we go and take a look at how strong some of those wind gusts there and some of the buoys too. Man, the buoys are rocking out there as well. Wind gusts up to 56 miles per hour in some cases. And when you take a look at the storm and how it's passed over the area, man, so many of you on the island of Guam, so many people who have been watching this closely getting slammed with the stronger winds. As it moves through, the winds switch direction, as you know. First, they're coming in from the north and northeast, and they switch directions. As far as the warnings, they're in place from Saipan all the way down to Guam. Even though the storm has passed, it's going to take some time for this to get out of here. The track does want to take it off to the northwest and then eventually take a path and a turn up to directly northwest. And Taiwan would be watching for potential impacts from this. Having said that, you look at the cone here, and remember, the cone is where the center of the storm may go. It can go anywhere within that area. So watching closely for the next 24 to 48 hours, there's what the future shows. Going closer to Taiwan, by the time we get into Thursday afternoon, with impacts there from the rain, the swelling of the waters, as well as the gusty winds extending all the way to China.
6: This guy's with me. He knows what's up. Oh, gosh, it feels good. I am standing like literally 10 feet away from Mbappe. And let me tell you, people don't appreciate that as a referee. You're getting to see like the best possible view of the game. But for these referees on the pitch tonight, they're going to be running around with some of the best players in the world.
5: That's pretty cool, right? The FIFA World Cup has reached the knockout rounds. And while fans have focused on the pitch, there's an entire world behind the scenes that few people get to see. Yesterday on Weather Command Weekend, Michael Estime spoke with the FIFA World Cup TikTok creator and correspondent, who's also a referee, giving him all the scoop about what goes on the scene there.
7: I can say, just as a correspondent, we're given just unreal access, you know, everything from the referee and the player arrivals, you know, behind the scenes, you know, inside the stadium, actually down in the field, really getting to, you know, experience what it's like, you know, whether as a player, as a referee, but give a whole different perspective that maybe the fan doesn't see. It's a bit more real. It's a bit more raw. It's just a totally different perspective. And then from my perspective as well, you know, I'm doing something that no one ever gets to talk about, which is what the referee's perspective is and what it feels like, and then breaking down, you know, key plays and laws of the game. So I just feel like I can really bring something fresh and new to the experience that's been really well appreciated.
8: Yeah, absolutely. So real quick, you've attended multiple World Cup games so far. How's the weather conditions, of course, impacted the fans and just the overall game day experience to your perspective?
7: Well, I think the heat is not stopping the fun. I mean, it is just like the largest block party ever, bringing the whole world together. When you're there, even when it's warm and people are, you know, sweating it out, I mean, you're still seeing the singing, the dancing, the energy, the joy, all of those types of things. The only thing we can't handle is lightning. Mm-hmm. And as a referee, I've played through pouring rain and wind and heat as well. But I did get to experience the longest weather delay ever at a World Cup game in Philadelphia a few weeks ago, when we had 2 straight hours of downpour and lightning. So that is really the only thing that can throw us off.
5: Can feel it right now. Do you feel it? It's do or die tonight for the U.S. men's team in the FIFA World Cup. The Americans are taking on the Belgian teams. Guess where? I'm sure you already know. It's in Seattle, and the weather couldn't be just more perfect. The city is already buzzing. The official pre-match celebrations for the U.S. men's team was just yesterday at the Waterfront Park on Pier 58. Look at the crowds that showed up. Look at all the jerseys. That's just so awesome. Let's get to the forecast, because as you just heard, lightning, rain, That can all play into what goes into these games. Now, as far as what we've been expecting for this specific game, this is going to be at 8 p.m. Eastern time. Belgium, the United States. We look at three things when we look at the risk of weather impact. Thoroughly. Number one, we look at precipitation. Do we have snow? Do we have rain? Do we have thunderstorms? We have got nothing in there. How about the wind? Is the wind going to impact those that are playing at the Seattle Stadium? Yeah, not much at all. Temperature impact? Couldn't be more perfect, into the 70s. So when you look at the risk of weather impact, since everything is on the lighter side of the scale, it's going to be a low ROE. Anything that might have an impact would be perhaps a little bit of wind, but really not that big of a concern. How about the temperatures? You're going to be dealing with right about 80 degrees. The summer in Seattle, if you've never been there, it's perfect out there. So best of luck to the United States, and we'll see how this all goes. We're rooting for you. All right, we also have a flash flood threat escalating for the I-95 corridor after we've had days of torrential storms. Stay with us as we break it down. Fox Weather First, we'll be right back.
0: This is the sound of Claire cooking dinner at home. And that's the sound of a fraud alert from Wells Fargo flagging a charge for a pricey restaurant in Paris. Considering Claire isn't in Paris right now, that seemed odd to the bank and to Claire. Two taps later, Claire says nope to the charge, and Wells Fargo is on the case. However you make money work, Wells Fargo can work with that.
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0: 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And that's the sound of a fraud alert from Wells Fargo flagging a charge for a pricey restaurant in Paris. Considering Claire isn't in Paris right now, that seemed odd to the bank and to Claire. Two taps later, Claire says nope to the charge and Wells Fargo is on the case. However you make money work, Wells Fargo can work with that.
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0: This is the sound of Claire cooking dinner at home. And that's the sound of a fraud alert from Wells Fargo flagging a charge for a pricey restaurant in Paris. 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Two taps later, Claire says nope to the charge and Wells Fargo is on the case. 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
6: Good morning. Thanks for staying with us here on Fox Weather First. I'm Britta Merwin.
7: Hey there, I'm Craig Herrera. Hope you're having a great start to your Monday. Back at it after a long holiday weekend. So much that was going on. A lot of you this morning are going to need a little extra time. Not only do we have rain coming down, but Britta, I know you experienced it. You got trees that are still down in some neighborhoods.
6: Power lines that are down.
7: Yeah.
6: So you're going to run into those classic four-way stops where nobody knows what to do. And the rain, I mean, gosh,
7: yeah,
6: I think tomorrow morning we're still going to be battling the same setup.
7: Yeah, let's get right to it because we've got the stall front not moving very much. A few shots for you on the left side of your screen. We'll cycle through different camera shots across the Northeast as well as New England. You can see New Bedford, Mass. There. And then video that came in from White Plains, New York earlier. Look at the trees. This weekend we had a couple of rounds. I'll tell you what, the trees were going back and forth, and a lot of us actually lost power. We lost trees. We lost tree limbs. A lot of damage that's been set out there. This morning, we still have some of the rain coming down all the way from Rhode Island to Massachusetts, portions of the Hudson Valley, eastern PA, in through New Jersey, Britt. And some of this rain has been intense. And notice it doesn't move a whole lot. And that's been a bit of a concern for us.
6: Very persistent.
7: Yeah.
6: The one good thing that we have is that active rain that we're tracking on radar, we should be able to handle it for the most part.
7: Yeah.
6: So we got one night under our belt. The next night is going to be tonight through tomorrow morning. Mm-hmm. That flood watch is up because we've had so much rain over the last couple of days with our thunderstorms that each round produces another renewed threat. Mm-hmm. So we do have another level 3 out of 4 zone as we take a look at the setup here. It shifts a little bit farther to the east, including New York City, New Haven, Connecticut, moving up towards Providence, Rhode Island. This is very densely populated urban corridor of I-95. So that adds to the danger here. Mm-hmm. Last hour, we have had a lot of rain. The rain needed to flood in North Jersey is an additional inch. Mm-hmm. What we have on radar is below that. So again, I think we're going to get through this morning okay. The urgency is there. We'll continue to watch it. And then we kind of hold our breath and set the stage for the additional 2 to 3 inches of rain that's going to fall for Connecticut, Rhode Island, and Massachusetts as we work our way through the next 36 hours.
7: Yeah, you can see why their flash flood threat is a level 3 out of 4 based on the amount
6: that's
7: of rain
6: where the
7: still
6: bullseye
7: to come.
6: Is.
7: Yeah, and you know what? A lot of it does come this evening. And that's going to be a concern because it's going to be close to the commute home through the evening hours. And a lot of you are just trying to make it through the evening. So just be ready for that. Be prepared for possible outages as well. We also have some winds to contend with right along the mid-Atlantic. This would be a concern for saturated ground. With those winds coming through, it won't take much to talk even the healthiest trees.
6: I mean, we've seen healthy trees with the whole bulb of the root system uprooted.
7: Yeah.
6: Parts of the sidewalk coming up with it. So
7: that's
6: a soil moisture problem.
7: Mm-hmm.
6: That's when you have really, really rich moisture in the soil, too much rain over the last couple of days, and a powerful wind can do it very easily. So here's a look at the timing. Again, rain this morning, but the action where we have those intense downpours really starts to creep up around 5 o'clock, lasts through the evening. Then we reset and then we do it again. So again, the afternoon and evening time frame will sort of be that critical moment where we have the higher potential
7: mm-hmm.
6: for flash flooding, strong damaging winds, additional tree damage.
7: And I'll tell you what, you'll notice that it's maybe not as hot, which is nice, but the air is still soupy and it's still unsettled. So while the numbers have come down, I guess that's the good news for us. It's still going to be unsettled. We still have just enough heat. Dew points are still up. Philadelphia.
6: But notice the difference between Philadelphia and New York.
7: Yeah.
6: That's the front.
7: Exactly.
6: So, I mean, in Philadelphia, we still have 80 degrees. New York, we might be in the upper 60s today.
7: Yeah.
6: So again, there's a huge division and along that front, there's a look at the temperatures.
7: Yeah.
6: I mean, 68 degrees in New York. We're running about 10 to 15 degrees warmer once you get south of New York. And so when you're along these storm fronts, you can just end up with a ton of rain.
7: Yeah. So we'll be dealing with that again tonight through tomorrow morning.
6: Now, the Northeast is in good company, probably not the company that anybody wants to be in. But the Midwest is struggling just like us. And in fact, the Midwest has been struggling longer. All of last week, this is what the Midwest had. Record-breaking heat followed by impressive storms creating a lot of damage. The Northeast now has had that for 3 to 4 days. Well, the Midwest is going to restack. You guys had a couple days off over the weekend. Now you're right back at it, and we have a flood concern. We have a level 2 out of 4 alert for flash flooding. The why? It's the moisture and the heat. So we have a ridge of high pressure that is really kind of parked over the Great Lakes that pulls in that Gulf moisture from the south. And so with the air being so juiced, these thunderstorms can produce more rain than they typically would. And unfortunately, we're going to add a cold front into this. So yes, we have severe weather, and this is going to be a very busy stretch for Tuesday, Wednesday, and Thursday.
7: Yeah, look at the amount of rain coming down for the northern tier coming through. Now, today we do have a chance for some severe storms to produce, perhaps more in the way of gusty winds and some small hail. That extends all the way from the U.S.-Canada border through most of northern portions of, say, Minnesota into central Minnesota. There's a look at the damaging wind threat. And again, it's for 94 portions of some interstates that are heavily traveled yet again. That's been the story since last week. And so many of us are on summer break. So we take vacations any time of week. We could leave on a Monday. We could leave on a Tuesday. But watching for that closely as well as the hail size. How about this? 2 inches in diameter or greater. You saw the cold front coming in from Canada. Cold air aloft, taller storms are going to support the chance for these larger hailstones. Look at this, Britta. By 5 and 6 o'clock, 7 o'clock, some of us are still coming home from work. If you work late, you had dinner. Man, you got some nasty storms.
6: Yeah, maybe don't do dinner after work.
7: Yeah, today. Go home.
6: As we work our way through the work week, the rain situation for Minnesota is going to dial up. So Tuesday through Wednesday, we're highlighted for level 2 for central Minnesota. But look at the placement of the storms for Tuesday. Mm-hmm. Similar areas. Tuesday is a pretty far reach in terms of that level 1. And keep in mind, in level 1, we can still have destructive weather. Mm-hmm. But focus your eye on Minnesota. Wow.
7: One after the other.
6: I mean, you're talking about 6 hours of like straight rain for the state. So we do have another threat for flooding Wednesday into Thursday morning. So we're still kind of stuck in this pattern where if you're under the storm belt, you're under the storm belt. And every day you're going to get around. And hopefully it's not your neighborhood back to back. But as folks in the Northeast have learned, it has been the same neighborhood.
7: Yeah.
6: So it could be very much a similar setup for the Midwest.
7: Yeah, no kidding. So here's the rain to come all the way through Thursday, up to 3 inches in some spots, isolated spots there. And it hasn't shifted a whole lot, especially in that area. You get backfilling and then training, so you get little breaks. But overall, with that rain coming through, you can see why the flooding would be a concern here. We'll watch closely. In the meantime, hey, West Coast, you want to trade? Well, that's coming. The sweltering heat finally filtering out of the Northeast and into the South. At the same time, the rest of July will bring in more moderate summer temps to the East Coast. Mother Nature cranking up the thermostat out west. So let's get to it. Big area of high pressure setting up over the west. It is going to basically shift a little farther east and then up into the northern plains. And Brett, anytime we got high pressure, we got sinking air. We've got some of the winds coming off of the mountains. So for a brief minute, you may have some of those Santa Ana winds picking up. But thankfully, it won't be a long-lived event because the system starts to lift over to the north.
6: It does have a little bit of a flavor of an omega block.
7: It does.
6: We call it an omega block because it matches the Greek letter omega. But when that happens, sometimes you can have a prolonged amount of time of heat where the ridge of high pressure is, and also a more prolonged amount of time of cooler weather where you have the dip, which is over the Northeast. Now, that's great news for folks in the Northeast. We had our hottest 4th of July that we've had in decades.
7: A stretch.
6: 145 records that were
7: Crazy.
6: Set in a matter of like 4 days. Now, for the West, though, this is a huge concern when it comes to fire danger. Mm-hmm. You guys barely had a winter.
7: Right.
6: You've had an aggressive start to fire season. We still have massive wildfires, like historic-sized wildfires that are burning in the state of Utah. Mm-hmm. And now with the drought, the weather pattern that is shifting not in your favor, this is going to be a problem. There's no way around it. We're going to have additional fires. Even if we can keep the winds in check, just because of how dry this outlook is, there is concern.
7: Yeah, and when you look, all right, well, we have a little help from Mother Nature as far as rain is concerned. With that high pressure parked over to the north, likely not. A lot of the moisture will be confined mainly to the south. If we can open up the door there, we can get a couple of storms. Pacific Northwest will get
6: it's
7: in
6: like
7: on the storms.
6: Blocker.
7: It totally is. Yeah, and as long as that blocker
6: is there.
7: You're
6: so close to relief, but it's just not getting into a lot of these states.
7: It's not happening at all. We'll take a look at one city specifically, Denver. We both, I mean, you grew up there. I spent a lot of time there. We love the city. In the summer months, you can easily get a couple of these storms, especially once we go to monsoon. Monsoon, by the way, has not picked up. Usually starts June 15th. Yeah, we have not seen monsoon across the southwest. So we lacked in snowfall. Now we're lacking in the rainfall. Temperatures average for Denver is about 89. That's 5280, about a mile up in elevation. Mm-hmm. But look at these numbers. I mean, it's still hot, it's still dry, and we don't have much in the way of rain. I wish we did, but it's just one example. I mean, Utah, same story. We're just not going to get the help from the rain.
6: Now, you can't battle the truth of what the forecast is, but you can control how you're acting.
7: Good call. Know that
6: every weekend there is going to be sort of this hold your breath moment in a state like Colorado. You have a lot of people from Colorado, but also outsiders that go up to the mountains, and you are going to have to be responsible.
7: Yeah.
6: You're going to have to be really responsible because the fire danger is extremely high.
7: Fox Weather, Hurricane HQ, and it is a tug of war in the tropics as Pacific activity ramps up and the Atlantic is falling behind. No complaints there. We're going to take a look at how things stand and where things are going to become a little more active. We'll bring that to you in just a moment. Stay with us. This is Fox Weather First. We'll be right back.
8: I'm Brian Norcross with a Hurricane HQ Minute on the last Tampa Bay hurricane that was at least a Category 3. It hit on October 25th, 1921. 2 days before landfall, the Weather Bureau said there was no indication it was going to hit Tampa.

0: Fort Myers area, 100 miles to the south. The 1921 hurricane was the last Category 3 or stronger storm to directly impact Tampa Bay. Although in 1950, it was a close call. And Hurricane Milton, of course, just barely missed in 2024. Fox Weather, for all seasons, for all America.
1: All right, let's show you what's happening on the roads and runways. This is our travel forecast. You look at the big board, flight aware misery map. One area sticks out. No surprise, it is the Northeast. Airports here are having a problem this morning thanks to all of the rain, the storms that we've had. The three major airports, LaGuardia, Newark, and JFK, are all seeing delays and cancellations. In all, 204 cancellations, 74 delays. If you're trying to leave one of these airports or get out of one or into one of these airports, it might be a bit of a tough call this morning. It's early in the morning, and we already have these delays. Now, we go to Philadelphia because they're also having some problems. 35 delayed flights and 38 canceled flights so far at 5:37 a.m. Eastern time. And you know that's going to be a problem for the rest of the day with more storms in the forecast. We've got stormy conditions. Temperatures are coming down. However, it is still hot. It is still muggy. We'll have stormy conditions across the mid-Atlantic, and flooding concerns will be with us as we go through this evening. We'll have some isolated storms all across the southeast as well. It's not a washout all day, but it's these pop-up storms that keep coming. And Florida, you know the drill. You get these summer storms during the afternoon. Take it inside once the lightning picks up. Over across portions of Texas, just a few storms shouldn't slow you down much at all. And we'll watch for a few of those storms into places like Montana as well. Safe travels.
2: Hi, I'm Bob Van Dillen, and today we're talking about the cap, not the one you stick on your head. The cap is an air layer that prevents thunderstorms from forming. It does that by being warmer than the air below it, so the clouds that do form can't rise to become severe thunderstorms. From preventing air from rising, the cap builds up energy below. So how do you break the cap? Well, you need enough upward momentum to punch through that blocking warm air layer. So the cap creates what we call a conditional threat. So if that momentum is strong enough to break through the cap, then all that energy gets released and explosive thunderstorm development occurs. So if that cap holds strong and it doesn't break through, then the threat of severe thunderstorms, it's a lot lower. So knowing when and if that cap is going to break, that's critical to severe thunderstorm forecasting. Fox Weather, always on, always free.
3: Welcome back. Thanks for staying with us here on Fox Weather First. I'm Britta Merwin alongside Craig Herrera. The Northeast is getting rocked. Torrential rain has been an issue, as well as powerful storms. And this morning, we're going to see a little bit of a switch up. It's not just going to be these afternoon and nighttime thunderstorms wreaking havoc, but we have a high potential of rain throughout the day if you live along the I-80 corridor. And that sprawling flood risk is going to reach all the way up through parts of New England. And even the Midwest is in on this. Let's take a look outside. This is New Bedford, Massachusetts. Notice the temperatures. Low 60s. We're at 69 degrees at New York City. This is a live look from our Fox Weather headquarters here on 6th Avenue in New York City. And as we take a look at Fall River, Massachusetts, it's 64 degrees. So, silver lining, we're not blazing hot. Much appreciated. Unfortunately, though, the rain is going to be a problem. Here's just the last 48 hours. You can back it up to 72 hours, though, and you'll see even more icons pop up. These are the storm reports. We've had tornado reports down south of D.C., a lot of tree damage, power outages. Folks, we still have tens of thousands of customers in Pennsylvania and New Jersey separately that do not have power this morning, and they lost power back on July 3rd. So now you throw in the rain, and in the overnight hours, we've done okay. We've had a couple of flash flood warnings in parts of PA and also in New Jersey. Here's a look at some of the storm reports in regards to the severe weather. Last 12 hours, we had trees that were blown down and shingles that were ripped off of a roof in parts of PA. So we still have these embedded thunderstorms. That was a report from 12 hours ago. Here's the flood outlook. Again, we have a level 2 flood threat, but it's level 3. It's kind of hard to tell because the radar, but from New York City up through Connecticut, it bumps up to a level 3, and that's where we have that stalled front. Now, it's very hard to tell where the heaviest rain is going to fall, but the zone is super soaked, and so additional heavy rain is going to be a problem. And notice that the whole flow is very much zonal, meaning that it's moving from west to east. Everything's going to train in the same direction, and this is pretty much our day. A lot of our day is going to be rainy, and in the afternoon, if we get embedded thunderstorms, they can backbuild, meaning that a thunderstorm rolls through, the winds outside of that thunderstorm rebirth another thunderstorm.

0: this is how things fall apart when it comes to flooding. So we just have to be urgent, on guard, watching for where things get a little too high water-wise. If you live by a creek or a river, make sure you stay away from it. This is a zone where we had flash flooding overnight in PA and New Jersey. Those warnings have now expired. But look at what happened in the overnight. In Digman, PA, which is in the Poconos, so you have elevation, they picked up more than half a foot of rain. This is estimated by radar, but by radar, they could have picked up over 8 inches of rain in 12 hours. So again, these hot spots, if they happen in the wrong spot, let's say that happens in New York City, it would be really bad. I wanted to take you to North Dakota. Outside of what we're tracking in the Northeast, we do have additional severe weather. We had a severe thunderstorm warning about an hour ago here. Thankfully, that has now expired, but we'll continue to watch that. And we definitely are seeing a lot of lightning. I mean, 143 lightning strikes in just the last 5 minutes, going down to 47. So hopefully those storms are starting to wrap up. We do have a flash flood warning in Texas. This is tagged considerable. Isolated location, but make sure you're aware in Crockett County, Texas, there was a lot of rain overnight. It has moved out, but we still have a considerable tag on a flash flood warning.
1: Back to the tropics now, and on Thursday, the Climate Prediction Center will release its latest update on the status of El Nino. Taking a look at this is, as you know, and so right now there's a tropical tug of war as El Nino tightens its grip, and the big activity has been in the Pacific, where Super Typhoon Bobby is churning right now and getting stronger. In fact, the Atlantic has been mostly quiet, which is kind of nice, right? Let's get right to the tropics and the state of the tropics. We look at the globe here, and what we're looking at specifically is the area in the equatorial Pacific that's known as 3.4. This is the area that we watch for the sea surface temperatures. Once they start to go up at least half a degree Celsius, we're in business, and they're warmer than that. Having said that, when we see these warmer waters, we do tend to be more active in the Pacific, not only the Eastern Pacific, which we've seen closer to home, but the Western Pacific as well, Central Pacific. We're looking at Bobby, which continues to move just past Guam right now, but still feeling the impacts from the rain and the gusty winds. It is strengthening as it moves closer into the waters. Once again, we'll eventually head toward Taiwan and into Japan. You take a look at the Atlantic, and the basin is quiet. We've got some strong winds that have been aloft, and that happens when we have El Nino, and those winds tend to pull any activity apart that would happen. Aside from that, if we had activity that was coming through, well, that would help to pull it apart. But we also have a lot of dust that's coming off the coast of Africa, and the dust is also inhibiting some of the thunderstorm activity because you need some moisture, right? Dust is not going to help out. So whenever we talk about El Nino years, we tend to have on average about 10 storms, 5 hurricanes, as opposed to La Nina when we have on average 14 storms. Here's the area that we watched in the equatorial Pacific. And having said that, those numbers right in this region are a little bit warmer than average, and that should perhaps fuel the chance for a strong El Nino to form by the time we get into fall. That could have impacts on the lower 48 as well, but for now, slowing things down in the Atlantic basin.
0: People across the East Coast are breathing a sigh of relief because our heat wave has finally broken. Record temperatures over the long holiday weekend led to several events just being canceled or temporarily closed, like Philly's Independence Day Parade and also the Great American State Fair in our nation's capital. Now, these record numbers were also met by powerful storms every afternoon. So it wasn't just the record heat. It was followed by powerful storms and power loss, which we're still struggling this morning. So imagine dealing with triple-digit heat and no power. That was the reality for many Americans over this holiday weekend. 148 record highs. This all went back to last Tuesday. So a long stretch here of a lot of heat for folks that live across the Great Lakes, the Midwest, the Northeast, and also, yes, the Southeast. We broke records. Newark, New Jersey. Going to take you back to last Thursday. It was July 2nd. 105 degrees. That was the first time Newark hit 105 degrees since 2001. Over 25 years, we didn't hit 105 degrees. And that was the actual air temperature. Humidity? Yeah, it felt worse. We had feel like temperatures as high as 115 for most of our holiday weekend and also the end of last week. Philadelphia, 103. That was a record for July 2nd. Also the fourth hottest day on record. And records in Philadelphia go back to 1873. New York, this one was off the headlines as well. 100 degrees on July 2nd. That was the first time they had hit the triple digits since 2012. So well over a decade since they felt that type of heat in July. July. And as we take a look at Boston, this happened on July 2nd and July 3rd. 100 degrees, high temperature, 2 days back to back, ties the longest streak of 100 degrees or hotter on record. So that consecutive back-to-back hit, quite notable. And I do want to bring up Atlantic City. We'll squeeze in a little bit of a Jersey Shore element. Most of the Jersey Shore and also the south-facing shore of Long Island had a little bit of an onshore push. That Atlantic water is nice and cool, but in Atlantic City, it was 105 degrees on July 3rd. No onshore breeze, of course. Second hottest day on record. Records in AC go back to 1943.
2: USA! USA!
1: The chant heard around the country. It is do or die tonight for the U.S. men's team in the FIFA World Cup. The Americans are taking on the Belgian team in Seattle, and the city is already buzzing. Take a look at all the video. The official pre-match celebration for the U.S. men's team was just yesterday, right along the beautiful waterfront on the Puget Sound on Pier 58. All right, so excitement is up. What about the risk of weather impact, the ROE here? We take into account three different things, precipitation, temperature, and wind. Well, it's Seattle. Many of you think it rains all the time, right? Not necessarily. It's gray, sure, but it doesn't rain, and that's in the winter months. In the summer, it is gorgeous. If you've never been there, it is fantastic. Britta, we and I have spent a lot of time there. You still have family there. There's no place like the Pacific Northwest in the summer. There's zero chance of rain right now.
0: That's why you live there.
1: Exactly.
0: You can get the, few
1: summer.
0: Short weeks of perfect weather in the summer. Otherwise, it can be really tough. You got to be hardy to make it through the Pac Northwest. Obviously, weather is primo.
1: Yeah.
0: I am not an expert in soccer, but we have our Haley Meyer. She played soccer in college.
1: Yeah.
0: So she knows what she's talking about. And she was comparing this weather setup for Seattle. It's kind of like a golden egg. It really looks good. The temperatures have increased just slightly compared to the guidance that we had last week, but 82 sunshine and humidity in check, a light breeze. This is going to be really nice weather where, you know, we'll be able to handle that for the athletes and the spectators.
1: And I'll tell you what, the energy in that stadium is electric. If you look at the stadium right there, Seattle Stadium, the center is open, right? But the stadium is designed almost like a shark. So that it goes out like this and then over the top and on the field because of the crowd and all of the noise that bounces off the roofs and into the center of the stadium is electric. So that's why they're called the 12th man for their football team.
0: A little bit of an it factor.
1: Much of an it factor for sure. It's going to be an awesome game. Can't wait to see how this goes.
0: It's going to be good. 8 p.m. tonight, Eastern time. Well, thank you for staying with us here on Fox Weather First. A busy start for a Monday.
1: Yeah, no kidding. A lot going on with rain, flooding potential. So make sure you download the Fox Weather app. Turn on the notifications. And by the way, we have a cool tool on there, Radar, that goes into the future 2 hours. Great to plan your day. We're with you for all seasons for all America, and more Fox Weather is on the way.
3: I'm Brian Norcross with a Hurricane HQ Minute about the new AI computer forecast models at hurricanes. AI models landed with a big splash in 2025, becoming a valuable forecasting resource. This graph represents the 2025 average errors in the predictions made by the various computer models. The lower on the graph, the better. That line with the lowest errors in almost every time period represents the forecasts by the Google DeepMind AI system. By the end of the hurricane season, when Hurricane Melissa was threatening Jamaica, the Hurricane Center was regularly mentioning the Google model as a factor in its thinking. The Google DeepMind model is trained on some 50 years of global weather data and data from almost 5,000 hurricanes and tropical systems. The AI notices the patterns that make the storms tick, and in 2025 produced 50 possible tracks at each forecast time. The final Google forecast was made by averaging those possible tracks. And now the model has been expanded to produce 1,000 possible outcomes, the next step in the AI revolution in tropical forecasting. And a disclosure, I had a very small role as a trusted tester and a consultant on the Google DeepMind project. Fox Weather for all.
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0: call right now.
1: Welcome back to Fox Weather First. We certainly hope you're having a good start to your Monday. I'm Brenna Merwin.
2: Yeah, back at it, right? Back to the grind. Hey there, I'm Craig Carrera. Thanks for being with us this morning. If you are getting ready to hit the road, you're in the Northeast, Southern New England, listen up. It might take a little extra time today.
1: Yeah, the Northeast literally has been rocked for the last 3 days in a row between the heat and also each and every afternoon being slammed by severe weather. Well, today's going to have a little different of a feel for folks in the Northeast, but it still comes in with rain and the flood concern is going up. We're kind of circling through our cameras to give you the feel, but if you didn't notice the details, a lot of folks are waking up to the 60s. So, silver lining, we're not blazing hot.
2: Yeah.
1: Unfortunately, though, we have a stalled front that's kind of across the Northeast, and that is going to increase our flood potential. Mm-hmm. So, with that, we have to really look at where the heaviest rain falls. So far in the overnight, we have done pretty well. Unfortunately, we've had a lot of rain in parts of PA. In fact, in the overnight, we estimate maybe even 7 to 8 inches of rain in parts of Pennsylvania. So imagine if that happens in a really populated spot like New York. Not that it doesn't matter in PA, but thankfully it happened in a spot where it's not impacting, you know, we have no reports of their issues this morning in PA. If that happens in a place like New York, Bridgeport, moving up towards Hartford or Providence, there's just so much concrete that it really will be a big problem.
2: Yeah, you can make out the stall front, too. I mean, you're looking at a place like, you know, P-Town, and it's quiet. South of there, you're smack in it. And having said that, we do have some flooding concerns today. In fact, flood alerts continues with a flood watch all the way through this evening. Some of it does come in this evening. If you're going to be traveling by road, you're heading back home. Maybe you've been watching FIFA. You were at American 250.
1: It's going to be a tough travel day. And a lot of people.
2: Airports and roads.
1: I mean, gosh, the majority of our travelers per AAA were getting in their cars.
2: Yeah, that's right.
1: Be really careful in that level three zone. You need to make sure you have the Fox Weather app downloaded, because if you drive into these areas and there's a flash flood warning, the app, which is free, by the way, will tell you that you're driving into a flood-warned area.
2: Yeah. And having said that, you can see why we're at a level three here. A few isolated pockets, maybe 3 to 5. You look down the mid-Atlantic, same story for us. So take it easy out there getting back to work or back home.
1: And thanks for joining us. I'm Britta Merwin.
2: Yeah, and I'm Craig Carrera. We appreciate you joining us this morning. Still ahead, more on our top story. The flash flood threat is escalating for the I-95 corridor. This after days of torrential storms. That and more when Fox Weather First continues on Fox Business Network. Mornings with Maria Bartiromo coming up next. Stick around.
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0: 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And that's the sound of a fraud alert from Wells Fargo flagging a charge for a pricey restaurant in Paris. 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Two taps later, Claire says nope to the charge and Wells Fargo is on the case. However you make money work, Wells Fargo can work with that.
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3: 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We hope you're having a great start to your Monday, the Monday after our big America 250.
4: Yeah,
3: I'm
4: awesome.
3: Greta Merwin.
4: Hey there, I'm Craig Herrera. Thanks for spending time with us. I hope you got to spend time with your friends and your family, probably dodging some storms, some of us, and some of us were seeing intense storms. I was getting text messages from friends and neighbors like, Craig, what's going on?
3: I literally have, you know, message chains that are like 100 missed texts because everybody is kind of dealing with the same thing.
4: That's true, yeah.
3: The Northeast, I'm not going to lie, it's still a little rough out there.
4: For sure.
3: We've made it through the overnight with limited issues, which given the flood potential is kind of a sigh of relief, but we're not out of the woods just yet.
4: Not at all. Look at the live shots that we cycled through on the left side of your screen. You saw Fox Weather headquarters here in New York. Now we go to Fall River, Mass. All of these cameras are wet. You look at the video that came in from just a few days ago in White Plains, New York. Man, trees were going back and forth. Lightning was just lighting up the sky. And this morning, it is clean up for many spots. And we still have some areas that are still receiving the rain. We've got the stall front. And just over the past 24 hours, this is not what we experienced on the 3rd, but just the 24 hours, we've had a number of reports, estimates from radar of 3 to 5 inches of rain, a few pockets, a little bit more than that. We add more rain to the gauge this morning. And look at the reports. These are just a few examples of some of the reports that came in and around Philadelphia being one example where we had some intense rainfall rates. We also had some water rescues that were going on. We watched closely. This is the radar for the past 2 hours. Take a look at this, Britta. Oh, man, for New York. Mm-hmm. Massachusetts, Connecticut, Rhode Island, we are still in it, and we just can't shake it, really.
3: One of the benefits is that where we're tracking the stalled front and also the rain this morning and where we'll likely see the heaviest rain set up today, it does look to be filling a hole. So we had a hot spot of heavy rain to the north of where the current band is and also to the south. I mean, we had high water rescues in Philadelphia over the past 12 hours. So if we can thread the needle and keep it along the I-80 corridor, that's a spot that can handle more rain. Mm-hmm. We need rain rates. That's how much rain we get per hour to be about an inch of rain per hour along Interstate 80. And so far, we're under that.
4: Yeah.
3: Hopefully we can keep it going.
4: It's true. We also have the flood concerns that go down all the way down through portions of the mid-Atlantic. So Virginia also dealing with this. We think about what's to come for the rest of the day. With the stall front and threading the needle, if you will, there's some heavy rain that's going to be to the north here, right over portions of southern New England, level 3 out of 5 flash flood threat. But these keep filling in the same spot.
3: Yes, that's the concern.
4: Right here.
3: We're going to have training showers, and in the afternoon, we'll have embedded thunderstorms. And when everything is moving zonally, meaning from west to east, the same areas are going to get hit over and over again, and that's how you end up with a bullseye of rain. Just got a new computer model run in. If you're watching us about an hour ago, it was focused from New York to Long Island. Now it's pasting on coastal Mass. It's very hard for these computer models to nail down who is going to get that 3+ inches of rain. And so we all need to be prepared if you're in the flood watch that that's going to be your neighborhood, meaning that you kind of stay close to home today. I wouldn't venture too far out. That was the severe components. Again, isolated storms can produce strong winds.
4: And with the ground saturated like this, likely going to be dealing with more in the way of trees down, possible power outages. Do what you can if you have power now to charge up your phones. Make sure everything's good to go. Close up the refrigerator. Don't open it if you happen to lose power. ACs are going because it's not as hot, but it's still muggy. It's still muggy out
3: there. And south of New York, we still have a little bit of heat. It's not as bad, but there's going to be a big difference. If you live south of I-80 in the Northeast, you're going to be running with afternoon highs close to 80 degrees. New York City to the north, here it is, we're in the upper 60s.
4: Yeah.
3: So it really depends on what side of the front you're on. Philadelphia is to the south, so you might even see a break of sunshine in Philadelphia today. It's going to be 80 degrees, warm and muggy, but those afternoon storms will pack a punch. I mean, there's talks of possibly 3 inches of rain per hour. Yeah. That would be the most aggressive possibility today. And these areas cannot handle three. If we get 3 inches of rain per hour in Philadelphia, New York, or Hartford, Connecticut, we will have street flooding, like feet of water up in the streets. Mm-hmm. So, again, don't panic. Be informed. Mm-hmm. Don't travel too far from home. Make sure that you're checking the conditions before you head out. Now, the Northeast, unfortunately, is not the only one battling the flood risk. So last week, the focus was all on the Midwest. Every day was the heat wave followed by strong storms. Well, you guys shared that with us here in the Northeast over the weekend, and now we're all coming together and deciding that we're going to do it together. So we have a high flood potential here that's returning to the Midwest, a level 2 out of 4 for today and tomorrow. And again, we're likely going to be unsettled for this whole week. I mean, honestly, mm-hmm. from today through Thursday looks very questionable for the Midwest. And a lot of that is because of the moisture. We're in the thick of summer. So these high pressure systems, they draw up all that Gulf moisture. And a place like Minneapolis, which might not always be sticky, is very sticky.
4: Yeah, I mean, look how far it goes. All the way up into Canada. You think of that clockwise flow around that area of high pressure. It goes all the way up to the north. You throw a front in the mix, and then we're in business for some of these storms. And the front, aloft, bringing in some cooler temperatures, bringing in the chance for some hailstones, also some gusty winds. Ready to the severe storm threat for today, a level 2 out of 5 from Storm Prediction Center, from International Falls back in through portions of South Dakota. And having said that, look at the hail threat. 2 inches in diameter. So this is not just your regular old hail. We've got 2 inches in diameter of potential for us with some strong winds for a lot of you on Interstate 94, perhaps. Mm-hmm. And this goes all the way back in through a good chunk of central South Dakota. We have just been dealing with rain. We were talking about rain last week. We're going to deal with it again as we go through this week, not just for the afternoon hours, but into the morning. Look at that cluster right there for central and northern Minnesota. 6 to 7 o'clock, you're staying late from work. You're trying to get home. You're in the thick of it from Fargo to International Falls, heavy rain, gusty winds. Plus, when you think about hailstones 2 inches in diameter, that'll do some damage to your car, to your property, dings on your car, all of it.
3: Now, Minneapolis doesn't look to get into until we get into the overnight. So this flood risk is Tuesday through Wednesday morning. As thunderstorms die out and they lose their severe component, they turn into flood makers. Yeah. And so this is to cover that, because you saw the movement here. Severe weather in the Dakotas moves into Minnesota and becomes a flood risk. As we look at the storms tomorrow, we could see some severe weather continuing, a level 2 out of 5 risk for severe weather. Same deal. It's going to be the hail, the damaging winds. That's the most likely setup. And as we take a look at the time frame, it's, again, the evening time frame. You could see the isolated blip in the morning, but really, after 5 o'clock is go time. So from 5 p.m. to midnight, the next few days, you have to be on top of it. And look at Minnesota for Tuesday. All of the storms go across the central part of Minnesota. So I think Minneapolis is probably going to have a tougher day tomorrow than what they're going to have today.
4: Yeah, driving around, getting to the airports as well. And Sioux Falls, how many times did we talk about you last week?
3: Oh, gosh. You woke up one day with a severe thunderstorm warning. Another day was a flash flood warning.
4: Yeah, you're right on the verge of that flash flood threat level one. But some of those storms, to your point, 7 o'clock, some of that could lead to some localized flooding. This more severe side of this for the flooding concerns will be the northern tier, especially with all that moisture coming through. You have the heat. The heat's holding more moisture, so just wringing it out. So you continue with some hot, humid conditions over portions of the Midwest and the Great Lakes. You just can't shake it. When you're talking humidity and heat for this part of the country, it's tough. And you had it all last week. You have it again as we go through the start of this week. All right, let's head to the West Coast. You want to trade? We're going to send you some of the heat. We've had it out across the Northeast. Now it's going to the Southwest. The rest of July, well, guess what? Looks like things are going to stay pretty warm for some of you, especially over the Central Plains, and we'll explain what's going on. Why are we cranking up the thermostat in this part of the country? Let's begin with that high pressure that is out west, that we will get some warmer conditions that are already talking about it out of Southern California, bit of an offshore flow once we get into Friday and Saturday, but this does move, so it's not a consistent Santa Ana wind. Britta, let's talk about this. It's not a a big omega block like we'd see, but it kind of looks like
3: it.
4: Right. And omega, when you think of the Greek letter, it looks like this, right?
3: It gets really substantially locked in place.
4: Right. And so when you have a jet stream that's doing this, and you don't have a real strong storm that's coming through that's trying to break down this area of high pressure, is trying to move it on over, and it just can't. This stubborn area of high pressure stays in place. The heat stays in place. The cooler side is going to be on both sides of that big, big dome of high pressure, right?
3: Yeah, that's great news for the Northeast. I mean, we just had the hottest 4th of July that we've had in decades.
4: Yeah.
3: Over 145 records set since the end of last week through this weekend. So this is really nice if you live in the Northeast and the Southeast, because you guys have been blazing hot, especially for the Southeast. You guys have long summers. So
4: seriously,
3: this is kind of a nice thing. Worst news you could get if you live to the west.
4: Yeah.
3: States like Colorado, you look at this forecast and you just kind of hold your breath, because it means one thing, dry, hot weather with fire danger. So I guess that's three things. But they all add up to one really bad solution.
4: Yeah, you throw the drought in there. We have exceptional drought conditions. Here are the Rockies, right? And the Rockies, where you have so much in the way of terrain, mountains, trees, they're experiencing extreme and exceptional drought. You get one spark out here, trying to reach fires in that type of terrain is tough because they have to do the air attacks. So all of the Southwest, we lacked in the snow, right? And on June 15th, we typically see the monsoon, and the monsoon draws up the moisture from the Gulf and the Pacific, and we get a ton of rain. That hasn't happened yet. The monsoon has not kicked in. So when you look long range with that big area of high pressure still here, guess what? We're still dealing with dry conditions over the plains, portions of the Rockies. We just can't shake it and get any moisture. We'll likely see some for the southern tier, but overall, it's tough.
3: It is really tough. And again, this is a persistent forecast. This takes us through kind of the third week of July, where we're going to be seeing these conditions. So Denver, here's a long-range outlook. Next 10 days, average high is 90 degrees. So it's supposed to be hot and dry. Like, that's the reality of Denver in the summer. So no shocker there. To have the upper 90s is not crazy. You're not really going to even be breaking records. Yeah. The problem is the footsteps that have been put in place already. You're battling large wildfires in your state, and now we have a hot, dry weather pattern that's setting up. If we have the winds increase, we're going to have a big problem.
4: Yeah.
3: And even if we don't have the winds increase, the dry, hot, persistent weather will dry out fuels even more for issues moving forward, but also have an acute danger as well.
4: Yeah, just beginning of summer right now. Meantime, we're also watching the flash flood threat that is escalating for portions of the I-95 corridor. We've had several days of torrential storms, and we're going to be considering what we expect as far as flooding and more stormy conditions for the Northeast and the Mid-Atlantic. Stay with us. Fox Weather First. We'll be right back.
5: Strengthening overnight into a catastrophic Category 5 hurricane.
6: So many catastrophic aspects.
7: That's a top 10 storm on record.
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10: Brutal conditions right now. Intense hurricane force winds.
11: We're looking at the worst conditions that we've seen since it came ashore.
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13: 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You know, the hardworking folks over here are saving lives.
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0: This is the sound of Claire cooking dinner at home. And that's the sound of a fraud alert from Wells Fargo flagging a charge for a pricey restaurant in Paris. Considering Claire isn't in Paris right now, that seemed odd to the bank and to Claire. Two taps later, Claire says nope to the charge and Wells Fargo is on the case. However you make money work, Wells Fargo can work with that.
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1: Welcome back to Fox Weather First. And Britta Merwin alongside Craig Herrera this morning. Good news. As of 6:15 Eastern time, we finally have the Fox Weather alert system clear of all flood warnings. With that said, hold your breath because the Northeast has been rocked every day and it's going to be another tough day. We're giving you a little bit of a carousel ride. You'll notice the temperatures are significantly cooler this morning. It is very wet and very humid. Although it is cool in the 60s, you can feel the moisture in the air. And unfortunately, we have a stalled front. So we're going to see the continuation of a lot of problems, mainly flooding. But look at the last 48 hours. This is all the storm reports across the Northeast. It's over 780 storm reports, most of them because of the high winds. Now, if we isolate just the last 12 hours, so this is just what happened last night. We've had hail in Maryland, a lot of wind damage in PA, and yes, trees that are down. In fact, here's a look at a wind report out of southeastern Pennsylvania, where they're reporting not only trees down, but shingles off of a roof. So unfortunately, we have had day after day of extreme weather. Now, as we go throughout the day, yes, we could see severe weather, but honestly, we're transferring to a setup that we have a higher concern for flooding. There's a look at radar and the flood risk, but I want to take radar off because what you might not be able to see is the level 3 zone. From New York up through Connecticut, Rhode Island, and Massachusetts, which is very densely populated, a lot of concrete, we could have rain rates later today of 3 inches of rain per hour. That would cause significant street flooding. So the threat is there. We just need to see where things set up. Right now, the heaviest rain is through the lower Hudson Valley of New York, moving into Connecticut. But along the stalled front, we're going to see a lot more action really move west to east. That means training effect, where thunderstorms and showers will move over the same area. So again, right now, the belt from the lower Hudson Valley into Connecticut, that's an area where we can take some extra rain. It's going to take more than 1 to 2 inches of rain per hour to flood there, but we can only push it for so long. Where was the hot spot with rain overnight? It was the Poconos in Pennsylvania. Right now, those flood warnings are gone, but take a look at Digman, which is really up in the Poconos. Awesome waterfalls there, by the way. They picked up more than 8 inches of rain estimated by radar. So again, looking at those estimates, I mean, gosh, pushing 9 inches of rain, that's the capability here. And we did have flash flood warnings in parts of PA, including around Digman, Pennsylvania overnight. So if we see those types of hot totals in places like Hartford, Connecticut, New York City, we're going to have some problems. That's why the level 3 flood threat is posted there. Away from the Northeast, we have some action in North Dakota. Also, we had a flash flood warning that was significant across parts of Texas. Up in North Dakota, most of this is kind of your run-of-the-mill thunderstorm activity. We've had an isolated severe thunderstorm warning, but for the most part, these are all lifting up towards Canada. But we have a weather system, that area of low pressure, somewhere around here, that's going to spark some ignition later today. So the upper Midwest, enjoy the break this morning, but very much be prepared for what's going to be happening later today because we have a lot more natural fireworks. In fact, some of these storms that will be happening in this zone later today will produce extremely large hailstones. Parts of northern Minnesota could see egg-sized hail or larger as we go into the second half of today. So, Craig, this is a zone that's quieting down, but will reignite by dinner time.
2: You know what's tough is all of this rain that we're talking about, storms, it's slowing things down. As we look out over Philadelphia International Airport, it is one spot that is experiencing some delays and some cancellations. Guess what? Three more major airports not far from here. Newark, LaGuardia, JFK, also having a rough start to the morning. A lot of people are in both of these areas. Number one for FIFA World Cup, for America 250, maybe Taylor Swift's wedding. I don't know. We've got a lot going on, though. Take a look at this. No active reports for now. Here's where we get the ground stops and ground delays. We don't have that yet. When you look at the Flight Aware Misery map, we have 793 delayed flights at the hubs that are listed, 425 cancellations. What we've done is labeled each little airplane as a flight that's in the air. Then we take the radar to lay that over so you can see where the storms are. We've had stormy conditions across the Northeast. So looking at the airports across JFK, LaGuardia, over in Newark, some delays and cancellations here. 207 cancellations so far. It's early on a Monday morning. Philadelphia has already had 40 canceled flights and 37 delays. Trying to get to the airport with the rain and some trees down in some locations might be slow to get there. I check with your carrier. Also, download your carrier's app. They'll let you know about cancellations and delays. Maybe you're not even going to this airport. Maybe you're on the West Coast, but you're expecting a flight from the East Coast to get to you could cause delays there. On the roads, the showers and thunderstorms today may slow you down as well. And we've had a number of reports from wind over the past 2 days. So some of the side roads are still dealing with cleanup. You still have some power areas down. If you come to a traffic light and there's no power, treat it like a four-way stop. The storms will continue all across the mid-Atlantic, down through the southeast, down into Florida. It's a pretty stormy day. Now, it's not an all-day washout, but you get these storms during the afternoon that can slow you down. Florida, you know the drill. Summer heat picks up. They come down. You get some downpours, some lightning as well. Take it inside once you hear the thunder. Got a couple of scattered showers right across the southeast today. Watch for some of those into New Mexico. And then the storm threat with some strong winds and hail 2 inches in diameter extends across the northern tier from North Dakota to Minnesota. Super Typhoon Bobby remains a massive storm in the western Pacific this morning, and the storm has sustained winds of 175 miles per hour. When you want to put that to the equivalent of what we'd expect in the United States, that's a Category 5 hurricane. Remember, it's just called the typhoon. It's just a different basin, same storm, different name. Now, having said this, it's moving right over the island of Guam, and a lot of the islands here to the north also watching closely. Look how compact the storm is. Nice, compact, powerful storm, very strong winds near the center of the storm of the eye, and they extend not too far out, but the islands are pretty close together, so winds are going to be a big concern, as well as some of the storm surge out there. These storms in the western Pacific have a lot of warm water to work with. It's the fuel. The car pulls up to the gas station, fills up with gas. These storms are tapping in that temperature that's 80 degrees or better in the warmer waters, and that's fueling these storms. Right now, when you look at the track of this, it continues to move off to the north and northeast, and look how just how perfect the eye is, if you will. Some of the islands that have been getting in on the action and some of the right now, the strongest winds right near the center of the storm are really feeling it. Into Saipan we go and take a look at how strong some of those wind gusts there and some of the buoys, too. Man, the buoys are rocking out there as well. Wind gusts up to 56 miles per hour in some cases. And when you take a look at the storm and how it's passed over the area, man, so many of you on the island of Guam, so many people who have been watching this closely getting slammed with the stronger winds. As it moves through, the winds switch direction, as you know. First, they're coming in from the north and northeast, and they switch directions. As far as the warnings, they're in place from Saipan all the way down to Guam. Even though the storm has passed, it's going to take some time for this to get out of here. The track does want to take it off to the northwest and then eventually take a path and a turn up to directly northwest. And Taiwan would be watching for potential impacts from this. Having said that, you look at the cone here and remember, the cone is where the center of the storm may go. It can go anywhere within that area. So watching closely for the next 24 to 48 hours, there's what the future shows going closer to Taiwan. By the time we get into Thursday afternoon with impacts there from the rain, the swelling of the waters, as well as the gusty winds extending all the way to China.
0: This guy's with me. He knows what's up. Oh, gosh, it feels good. I am standing like literally 10 feet away from Mbappe. And let me tell you, people don't appreciate that as a referee. You're getting to see, like, the best possible view of the game. But for these referees on the pitch tonight, they're going to be running around with some of the best players in the world.
2: That's pretty cool, right? The FIFA World Cup has reached the knockout rounds. And while fans have focused on the pitch, there's an entire world behind the scenes that few people get to see. Yesterday, on Weather Command Weekend, Michael Estime spoke with the FIFA World Cup TikTok creator and correspondent, who's also a referee. Giving them all the scoop about what goes on the scene there.
3: I can say just as a correspondent, we're given just unreal access, you know, everything from the referee and the player arrivals, you know, behind the scenes, you know, inside the stadium, actually down in the field, really getting to, you know, experience what it's like, you know, whether as a player, as a referee, but give a whole different perspective that maybe the fan doesn't see. It's a bit more real. It's a bit more raw. It's just a totally different perspective. And then from my perspective as well, you know, I'm doing something that no one ever gets to talk about, which is what the referee's perspective is and what it feels like, and then breaking down, you know, key plays and laws of the game. So I just feel like I can really bring something fresh and new to the experience that's been really well appreciated.
4: Yeah, absolutely. So real quick, you've attended multiple World Cup games so far. How's the weather conditions, of course, impacted the fans and just the overall game day experience to your perspective?
3: Well, I think the heat is not stopping the fun. I mean, yeah. It is just like the largest block party ever, bringing the whole world together. When you're there, even when it's warm and people are, you know, sweating it out, I mean, you're still seeing the singing, the dancing, the energy, the joy, all of those types of things. The only thing we can't handle is lightning. Mm-hmm. And as a referee, I've played through pouring rain and wind and heat as well. But I did get to experience the longest weather delay ever at a World Cup game in Philadelphia a few weeks ago, when we had 2 straight hours of downpour and lightning. So that is really the only thing that can throw us off.
2: Can feel it right now. Do you feel it? It's do or die tonight for the U.S. men's team in the FIFA World Cup. The Americans are taking on the Belgian teams. Guess where? I'm sure you already know. It's in Seattle, and the weather couldn't be just more perfect. The city is already buzzing. The official pre-match celebrations for the U.S. men's team was just yesterday at the Waterfront Park on Pier 58. Look at the crowds that showed up. Look at all the jerseys. That's just so awesome. Let's get to the forecast, because as you just heard, lightning, rain, that can all play into what goes into these games. Now, as far as what we've been expecting for this specific game, this is going to be at 8 p.m. Eastern time. Belgium, the United States. We look at three things when we look at the risk of weather impact, the ROE. Number one, we look at precipitation. Do we have snow? Do we have rain? Do we have thunderstorms? We have got nothing in there. How about the wind? Is the wind going to impact those that are playing at the Seattle Stadium? Yeah, not much at all. Temperature impact? Couldn't be more perfect, into the 70s. So when you look at the risk of weather impact, since everything is on the lighter side of the scale, it's going to be a low ROE. Anything that might have an impact would be perhaps a little bit of wind, but really not that big of a concern. How about the temperatures? You're going to be dealing with right about 80 degrees. The summer in Seattle, if you've never been there, it's perfect out there. So best of luck to the United States, and we'll see how this all goes. We're rooting for you. And here are the headlines we're tracking now, sponsored by T-Mobile for Business. Number one, a lot of rain's come through the past couple of days, and the flash flood threat continues for the Northeast. We've got the stall front that's not moving very much, and we could see rainfall rates really intense this afternoon. Takes us across the southern portion of New England as well. Then we're going to watch an unsettled pattern for the upper Midwest. Talking about the chance for some hailstones, 2 inches in diameter or greater, some windy gusts, gusty winds rather, during the afternoon as well. Then we talk about Super Typhoon Bavi. This has just been barreling across the western Pacific, and this is starting to intensify just a bit more once it gets closer to some of the mainland. So we'll watch closely with you. It's a little bit quiet across the Atlantic, and no complaints there. We're tracking all of that and more just ahead.
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0: This is the sound of Claire cooking dinner at home. And that's the sound of a fraud alert from Wells Fargo flagging a charge for a pricey restaurant in Paris. Considering Claire isn't in Paris right now, that seemed odd to the bank and to Claire. Two taps later, Claire says nope to the charge and Wells Fargo is on the case. However you make money work, Wells Fargo can work with that.
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4: Hey there, good morning to you. Welcome to your Monday and welcome to Fox Weather First. I'm Craig Herrera alongside Brett and Merwin. Taking a look across the Northeast this morning, it has been tough. We've had some areas that have been experiencing rain round after round. Plus, we've got a lot in the way of the storms that just happened over the past couple of days. So some of us are still dealing with some downed trees, some tree limbs, perhaps power outages. We're looking live outside of Fox Weather headquarters here in Midtown Manhattan, and the roads are a little bit wet. It is a little bit cooler as far as temperatures are concerned, but it is still very muggy out there. Fall River, Mass, same story for you. And look at the video from White Plains, New York. Man, some of these storms that came through over the past couple of days leading to intense winds. If you've seen anything on social media, if you don't live here, check it out. There's even lightning that's just flashing across the entire skies. This morning, notice a lot of the rain is confined to the same locations. We've got the stall front, and as long as that's in place, the rain's not moving anywhere. Think of it like a stall car on a freeway, right? And you get a backup, and everything starts to pile up in the same locations. I mean, you look at the tip of, say, Massachusetts. You're looking at P-Town here. You're getting nothing. Once you go down the Cape, you're closer to the elbow. You're in it the entire time. And this continues to tread all the way from west to east. And having said that, we've got the chance for flooding yet again. It's starting to backfill now into portions of Pennsylvania, central Pennsylvania right now, and into north and eastern PA. Some of these areas have already received, just in 12 hours, 5 to 8 inches of rain in 12 hours alone. You see all these shades of yellow and orange. That's been a concern for the potential for flooding. How much do we need to see more in the way of flooding? Well, in 1 hour, places across New England that are in the thick of it right now would need only about, say, about 3 to 4 inches of rain to cause some flooding. Now, the way that this is coming through over and over, these showers in the same locations, we're likely to deal with some of the flooding. You'd need 1 to 2 inches of rain to fall across portions of New York and northeastern PA. That's where the rain is now as well. Now, as we go through the day, we're going to see more of these showers later today. They're hit or miss like we've been dealing. The flood watch extends from southern New England all the way back into portions of the Ohio River Valley and down through the mid-Atlantic. Virginia right smack in the middle of it, and a bunch of the I-95 corridor from Virginia clear up into New England under it as well. With the storms in the same positions, we have a level 3 out of 4 flash flood threat from places across, say, Rhode Island to southern portions of Connecticut, Long Island as well. The latest model trends are putting more of a bullseye with the heavier rain into southern New England. Notice right there. Earlier models had a big bullseye, right over portions of Long Island. Now, having said that, we watched to see this afternoon because the model trends are taking it a little farther east and a little farther north. Severe storm threat for some damaging winds goes all the way from D.C. clear down into Columbia, South Carolina, where you've had a lot of rain. You know it's not going to take much in the way of wind to knock over perhaps some more trees. Could be dealing with more power outages. Make sure that you're prepared for it. 5 o'clock, scattered showers up and down portions of New England into the Northeast. We go through the Tuesday period. Same story. It's a rinse and repeat. And until all of this energy starts to lift out of here come Wednesday, we'll be dealing with these stormy conditions. For the rest of the day, in a place like New York City, and this is pretty much the story for a lot of us across the Northeast, you got rain in the forecast, a few isolated thunderstorms. Those thunderstorms will produce some heavy rain at times. And then you go through the rest of the day. Yes, the temperatures are down, but it's still going to be muggy. Philadelphia on the southern side of this, a bit warmer with temperatures in the 80s and a few isolated showers and thunderstorms yet again today. So watch for localized flooding today. And the Northeast is in good company as we go through the day. Today, we're talking about the Midwest. The Midwest is preparing to get its fair share of flooding and severe weather. That's coming over the next few days. In fact, we have a level 2 flood threat taking shape by tomorrow. Then we have a low grade threat for severe storms as well. So you see all the shots that we've got here. Big area of high pressure centered over the Great Lakes. Remember, clockwise rotation in the northern hemisphere around high pressure, pulling up all of the moisture up in the Gulf, up clear up to the U.S.-Canada border. That's how powerful this high pressure is. So it's warm. It's soupy yet again for places across the Great Lakes. You tap into a cold front coming in from Canada, and guess what? You're in business. That's your lifting mechanisms for some of the storms. With cold air coming in, we've got cold air aloft. So those storms that tower up, well, guess what? With cold air aloft, you got the chance for some very large hailstones back in the forecast for us. So not only are we dealing with the chance for some flooding, but some damage to property due to the hailstones. Storm Prediction Center has listed this area from portions of northern Minnesota clear down into just the northeastern tip of South Dakota at a level 2 out of 5 severe storm threat. The main threat today is going to be the damaging hail. Damaging hail goes all the way from Interstate 94 down to Interstate 90. That's from North Dakota into South Dakota. Hailstones 2 inches in diameter or greater for the northern tier. Big concern for you if you're traveling today. I know a lot of you perhaps getting back home after a weekend that you had for celebrating America 250. Maybe you're just going camping for the week. Hey, a lot of people are off for summer breaks right now, so you can go any time of the week and enjoy it. But if you have a high-profile vehicle, watch for that this afternoon if you leave later in the day. 5, 6, 7 o'clock. Look at that line extending from International Falls back through Fargo. Some of these clusters will start to come together, and as they advance to the east, we could get some very strong winds out of that. We go through the overnight hours, and it becomes a heavy rainmaker for portions of central and southern Minnesota. Could be dealing with some pockets of heavy rain through early tomorrow morning, just in and around Minneapolis, places west of there. If you're trying to get to the city of Minneapolis and you're west of there tomorrow morning, watch for some flooded roads in some cases. Now, the flash flood threat tonight, this is going to be Tuesday through Wednesday morning, rather. It's a level 2 out of 4. And notice you have Duluth in there. You have Minneapolis. You have Watertown, Fargo, big cities.

0: Falls. Look at tonight. Big cluster north of Sioux Falls. All of that energy from the rain fills the river streams and creeks, and they go down towards Sioux Falls. Same for Rapid City. And you'll notice it fills in over Minnesota and Wisconsin come Wednesday. So watching for that, you can see where we've got that flash flood threat Wednesday through Thursday for portions of even Minneapolis, clear over to Green Bay. To the West Coast we go right now, trading with the East and the Northeast. Sweltering heat filtering out of the Northeast into the South. And at the same time, we're talking about the rest of July could bring more moderate summer temperatures to the East Coast while things start to crank up out West. You look at a couple of shots of video from Maryland and also from Phoenix. I love that time lapse in Phoenix. You can see the different clouds and different layers, right? The lower and mid levels. High pressure over the desert Southwest starts to expand. And as you know, high pressures, the sinking air, you get not much in the way of storms unless you get a little area that slides underneath there. Having said that, as this moves to the Great Lakes, it's going to be holding in place. It's almost like a linebacker, just kind of holding line at bay over portions of the Pacific Northwest and the Northeast. Almost like an omega block. Almost an omega block. The Greek letter omega is like this, if you don't know. So that's what that does. We're talking about the jet stream. The jet stream keeps the colder air to the north, the warmer air to the south. And all of the central portion of the United States is going to be bottled up underneath that hot air. It's the East Coast and the West Coast that are back to average or below average. And that does include portions of the Southeast as we go through next week. You've been baking. You've been sizzling. You've been hot. Not as hot as the Northeast, believe it or not. But temperatures will start to moderate for you as we go through next week. With that high pressure in place, not much in the way of cooler temperatures. We're going to be dealing with warm temperatures. You think about things out West. Not only is it dry, but then you bake underneath this dome of high pressure. A lot of the fuel content, any soils that are out there, the grasses, guess what? They dry out even more. So you have a couple of years of grasses that have dried out. Then you go through this year, you had another layer of grasses drying out. It's like you have different layers of fuel. And if you got one wildfire, one spark, that's all it'll take. As far as rain to help dampen things, it's not in the forecast for us, not with this type of setup. You will see some rain over portions of the Pacific Northwest because thanks to that dip in the jet over your area. You actually could use a little bit of moisture there. Where you need it most is the Rockies, the Four Corners region. We didn't get much in the way of snow. It was awful. We didn't have much of a ski season at all. In fact, we even closed early. You can ski up to July 4th in the Colorado Rockies on a good year. Not this year. The snow is important because, as you know, that's the water supply in the spring and in the summer for several states out West. So you worry about it because not only is it about the wildfire concerns, but it's about the water supply, trying to fill the reservoirs, the creeks, and also the rivers. So if you can, do what you can to make sure that you watch with the flames out there as you're doing some barbecuing, because this type of setup, it just takes one spark. At Fox Weather's your Hurricane HQ, we've got a tug of war in the tropics, if you will. The Pacific activity is ramping up and the Atlantic continues to fall behind. Again, no complaints there. We're going to take a look at where things stand right now in both basins and what we could expect in the days ahead. Fox Weather First, we'll be right back.
1: I'm Brian Norcross with a Hurricane HQ Minute about the new style forecast cone coming from the National Hurricane Center. With some new thinking and some new math, the NHC has produced a slightly restyled experimental forecast cone for the 2026 season. This is the Hurricane Milton cone we've been used to. Based on past forecast errors, the center of the storm should stay inside the cone about two-thirds of the time. But it turns out the errors across the track, in other words, where on the coast the center of the storm will hit, is better forecast than along the track when it will hit. Using that fact, the new cone looks like this. Not much different, right? But now the center will stay within this cone about 90% of the time. When you compare them, you see that the new experimental cone is slightly bigger and longer. But in practice, they'll be about the same. The key point is that we'll be able to be more confident that the center of the hurricane will stay inside the cone once the 90% cone goes into regular use. Fox Weather. For all seasons, for all America.
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1: Hey there, good morning to you. Welcome back to Fox Weather First. We appreciate you joining us this morning. I'm Craig Herrera with Britta Merwin. And the Northeast getting rocked with torrential rain since early this morning, and we've got more of it extending all the way from Massachusetts clear down to the Midwest. We begin with a shot from New Bedford, Mass. A little wet this morning. The temperatures, notice, into the 60s. Different story from just to last week. Right outside of Fox Weather headquarters here in Midtown Manhattan, it is 69. So it is a little muggy out there, for sure. I mean, the good news is the numbers have come down, but you are going to notice the humidity. It's unsettled. And look at the amount of storm reports just over the past 48 hours. This just litters the entire map with a ton of damage reports from the winds that we had, even a tornado coming in. A report you can see just for the past 12 hours alone, a southern side of this area also doing some damage. We'll take you in and show you some of these over portions of PA. We've been dealing with trees blown down, shingles blown off a roof. And that's just one area. If you get ready to hit the road this morning, a lot of the side neighborhoods, side streets still have some tree limbs down, and they're working hard to get the power back on for many of you. I know it's been a tough go, especially with the heat and humidity. Flash flood threat is there, and we will watch for some of the heavier flooding and rounds of it to continue over southern New England, perhaps over to Long Island. Latest model trends are taking this closer to Rhode Island, Connecticut, southern Mass as well, for some heavy flooding throughout the rest of this day. This front doesn't move a whole lot. And you'll notice those shades of yellow there, they're just continuously falling in the same location. While you got a little more moisture fed up from the south, it stops at that location thanks to that stall front. You notice over to a place like Massachusetts, the southern portions of the state are in on the action. Boston, nothing. P-Town, nothing. You go down into places like Barnstable and you are in it, and you aren't going to get much of a break today. Out for portions of New Jersey into western PA, we've had a number of reports coming in of heavy rainfall, including places like the Poconos, where some of locations have estimates of 8 to 9 inches of rainfall in 12 hours. Elevation based, that's a concern for so many out there. It's not the only spot that we're watching for some of the flooding. We continue to watch for some of the flooding over portions of Nebraska, or rather North Dakota. Not really flooding, but some storms. And these storms, as they enter into portions of Minnesota later today, come in with the chance for some large hail and some damaging winds. We do have a flash flood warning, by the way, in Maryland that's just popped up. This is going to be until 10:45 a.m. Eastern time as a look up at the Fox Weather Alert Board. This is for Caroline County in Maryland, as well as Kent County in Maryland. To the south we go into Texas. We've had a few areas where we were dealing with flooding early this morning, most of that over portions of West Texas. The flash flood warnings have since expired. However, you will notice that we do have some of the rain that's still kind of fizzling out. So the radar trends, that's good news for us because we're seeing less than the wave of rainfall there. That's always a welcome sight, if you will. In the meantime, the rest of the country dealing with some of those scattered showers, and that's going to be over portions of Texas. You'll see some just off the coast of Louisiana. That's where we'd have the chance perhaps for some of those storms later today. And those storms could produce some rain, probably not flash flooding, but you'll want to take it in if you are on the beaches, especially along the Gulf Coast. Look at those lightning strikes from Panama City through the Florida Panhandle. That's going to be a concern for us today. Also into Florida, watching afternoon storms, especially with all the daytime heating temperatures here in the 80s and 90s for Florida. Enjoy your Monday morning. Back to the tropics now, and on Thursday, the Climate Prediction Center will release its latest update on the status of El Nino. Taking a look at this is, as you know, and so right now there's a tropical tug of war as El Nino tightens its grip, and the big activity has been in the Pacific, where Super Typhoon Bobby is churning right now and getting stronger. In fact, the Atlantic has been mostly quiet, which is kind of nice, right? Let's get right to the tropics and the state of the tropics. We look at the globe here, and what we're looking at specifically is the area in the equatorial Pacific that's known as 3.4. This is the area that we watch for the sea surface temperatures once they start to go up at least half a degree Celsius. We're in business, and they're warmer than that. Having said that, when we see these warmer waters, we do tend to be more active in the Pacific, not only the eastern Pacific, which we've seen closer to home, but the western Pacific as well, central Pacific. We're looking at Bobby, which continues to move just past Guam right now, but still feeling the impacts from the rain and the gusty winds. It is strengthening as it moves closer into the waters. Once again, we'll eventually head toward Taiwan and into Japan. You take a look at the Atlantic, and the basin is quiet. We've got some strong winds that have been aloft, and that happens when we have El Nino, and those winds tend to pull any activity apart that would happen. Aside from that, if we had activity that was coming through, Well, that would help to pull it apart. But we also have a lot of dust that's coming off the coast of Africa, and the dust is also inhibiting some of the thunderstorm activity because you need some moisture, right? Dust is not going to help out. So whenever we talk about El Nino years, we tend to have, on average, about 10 storms, 5 hurricanes, as opposed to La Nina, when we have, on average, 14 storms. Here's the area that we watch in the equatorial Pacific. And having said that, those numbers right in this region are a little bit warmer than average, and that should perhaps fuel the chance for a strong El Nino to form by the time we get into fall. That could have impacts on the lower 48 as well, but for now, slowing things down in the Atlantic Basin.
2: People across the East Coast are breathing a sigh of relief because our heat wave has finally broken. Record temperatures over the long holiday weekend led to several events just being canceled or temporarily closed, like Philly's Independence Day Parade and also the Great American State Fair in our nation's capital. Now, these record numbers were also met by powerful storms every afternoon. So it wasn't just the record heat. It was followed by powerful storms and power loss, which we're still struggling this morning. So imagine dealing with triple-digit heat and no power. That was the reality for many Americans over this holiday weekend. 148 record highs. This all went back to last Tuesday. So a long stretch here of a lot of heat for folks that live across the Great Lakes, the Midwest, the Northeast, and also, yes, the Southeast. We broke records. Newark, New Jersey. Going to take you back to last Thursday. It was July 2nd. 105 degrees. That was the first time Newark hit 105 degrees since 2001. Over 25 years, we didn't hit 105 degrees. And that was the actual air temperature. Humidity? Yeah, it felt worse. We had feel-like temperatures as high as 115 for most of our holiday weekend and also the end of last week. Philadelphia, 103. That was a record for July 2nd, also the fourth hottest day on record. And records in Philadelphia go back to 1873. New York, this one was off the headlines as well, 100 degrees on July 2nd. That was the first time they had hit the triple digits since 2012, so well over a decade since they felt that type of heat in July. As we take a look at Boston, this happened on July 2nd and July 3rd, 100 degrees, high temperature 2 days back to back, ties the longest streak of 100 degrees or hotter on record. So that consecutive back to back hit, quite notable. And I do want to bring up Atlantic City. We'll squeeze in a little bit of a Jersey Shore element. Most of the Jersey Shore and also the south facing shore of Long Island had a little bit of an onshore push. That Atlantic water is nice and cool, but in Atlantic City, it was 105 degrees on July 3rd. No onshore breeze, of course. Second hottest day on record. Records in AC go back to 1943.
1: USA! USA! USA! USA! The chant heard around the country. It is do or die tonight for the U.S. men's team in the FIFA World Cup. The Americans are taking on the Belgian team in Seattle, and the city is already buzzing. Take a look at all the video. The official pre-match celebration for the U.S. men's team was just yesterday, right along the beautiful waterfront on the Puget Sound on Pier 58. All right, so excitement is up. What about the risk of weather impact, the ROE here? We take into account three different things, precipitation, temperature, and wind. Well, it's Seattle. Many of you think it rains all the time, right? Not necessarily. It's gray, sure, but it doesn't rain, and that's in the winter months. In the summer, it is gorgeous. If you've never been there, it is fantastic. Britta, we and I have spent a lot of time there. You still have family there. There's no place like the Pacific Northwest in the summer. There's zero chance of rain right now.
2: That's why you live there.
1: Exactly.
2: You can get the few summer. Short weeks of perfect weather in the summer. Otherwise, it can be really tough. You got to be hardy to make it through the Pac Northwest. Obviously, weather is primo. Yeah. I am not an expert in soccer, but we have our Haley Meyer. She played soccer in college.
1: Yeah.
2: So she knows what she's talking about. And she was comparing this weather setup for Seattle. It's kind of like a golden egg. It really looks good. The temperatures have increased just slightly compared to the guidance that we had last week, but 82 sunshine and humidity in check, a light breeze. This is going to be really nice weather where, you know, we'll be able to handle that for the athletes and the spectators.
1: And I'll tell you what, the energy in that stadium is electric. If you look at the stadium right there, Seattle Stadium, the center is open, right? But the stadium is designed almost like a shark. So that goes out like this and then over the top and on the field because of the crowd and all of the noise that bounces off the roofs and into the center of the stadium is electric. So that's why they're called the 12th man for their football team.
2: A little bit of an it factor.
1: Well, much of an it factor for sure. It's going to be an awesome game. Can't wait to see how this goes.
2: It's going to be good. 8 p.m. tonight, Eastern Time. Well, thank you for staying with us here on Fox Weather First. A busy start for a Monday.
1: Yeah, no kidding. A lot going on with rain, flooding potential. So make sure you download the Fox Weather app. Turn on the notifications. And by the way, we have a cool tool on there, Radar, that goes into the future 2 hours. Great to plan your day. We're with you for all seasons for all America, and more Fox Weather is on the way.
3: I'm Brian Norcross with a Hurricane HQ Minute about the new AI computer forecast models at hurricanes. AI models landed with a big splash in 2025, becoming a valuable forecasting resource. This graph represents the 2025 average errors in the predictions made by the various computer models. The lower on the graph, the better. That line with the lowest errors in almost every time period represents the forecasts by the Google DeepMind AI system. By the end of the hurricane season, when Hurricane Melissa was threatening Jamaica, the Hurricane Center was regularly mentioning the Google model as a factor in its thinking. The Google DeepMind model is trained on some 50 years of global weather data and data from almost 5,000 hurricanes and tropical systems. The AI notices the patterns that make the storms tick, and in 2025 produced 50 possible tracks at each forecast time. The final Google forecast was made by averaging those possible tracks. And now the model has been expanded to produce 1,000 possible outcomes, the next step in the AI revolution in tropical forecasting. And a disclosure, I had a very small role as a trusted tester and a consultant on the Google DeepMind project. Fox Weather.
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4: 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Two taps later, Claire says nope to the charge and Wells Fargo is on the case. 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
3: Good morning, and thanks for joining us here on Fox Weather First. Kicking off your Monday, I'm Britta Merwin.
4: Hey there, good Monday to you. I'm Craig Herrera. We are back at it, back to work. Maybe you have more time off. That'd be kind of nice.
3: Yeah.
4: Because travel today could be a little tough for us.
3: You know what? If you're doing road travel, might be smart to cool your jets a little bit this morning. But we're already reporting issues at some of our big Northeast airports because of the weather.
4: Philadelphia, New York, LaGuardia, JFK, all reporting delays and cancellations. We're going to get to that in a moment. Let's get right to what we're expecting today. Another round. Perhaps some strong winds, some of you experiencing some hail. Worcester, Mass. What a cloudy, just rough day to the day, Southern Massachusetts, by the way, you're under it. You're getting rain. The northern half, central half, you're like, not much going on here. You're right along the stalled front here, and that's a problem for some of us. And now here's a look at the Fox Weather Threat Zone exclusive to us here at Fox Weather that we get to share with you as the family. And these are the areas we're watching specifically for more in the way of rain, perhaps some flooding, even some large damaging hail, big problem for us. You'll notice even Florida on there. So, Britta, we'll start off with the Northeast because the Northeast is still in it. Look at this. It doesn't move
3: a
4: lot.
3: Yes. The good news is so far we're doing okay.
4: Yeah.
3: The areas where we have the heaviest rain can take maybe about an inch and a half of rain per hour. But you notice those oranges popping up in parts of the lower Hudson Valley of New York. That's what we're looking for because, unfortunately, that trend is going to become problematic because you have moderate to heavy rain that trains over the same area. So you can see the lines setting up. That's what we'll be battling in and out through the day because you can see the showers that are building across PA, a lot more to come. Past 12 hours, a lot of rain in this zone. In fact, right where we're tracking the rain this morning, we've actually picked up more than 3 inches of rain in the overnight.
4: Yeah, and that's a bit of a concern for us because not only are we dealing with the rain, we still have some neighborhoods that are still dealing with tree limbs down, trying to clean things up. You saw how much rain we've had. Now, how much more do we need to cause possible flooding in an hour? You would need 1 to 2 inches of rain over these areas here. We just saw with some significant rainfall, a little bit more for other areas. And then, you know, when we look widespread throughout the rest of the day, but with this front not moving a whole lot, we're going to continue with the chance for some flooding. These storms are hit or miss. I guess that's some good news. It's not like an all-day rain event for us, but when they do happen, they do come in with a lot of rain, and this goes down to Virginia, the Mid-Atlantic, also dealing with it.
3: And the Mid-Atlantic's not only going to be a flood risk, but a severe component as well.
4: Yeah, that's true.
3: The worst flooding that we're expecting is really from New York City up through parts of southern Connecticut, Rhode Island, and coastal Massachusetts. There is the possibility later today that we could have 3 inches of rain per hour. That would be worst-case scenario. And the bullseye has kind of been moving around this zone.
4: Yeah.
3: Right now it's over coastal Mass. And that means that everyone from New York to Boston pretty much needs to be prepared to have that 3 inches of rain on top of their neighborhood, which would cause a flood potential. That's why the watch is in effect. Here's the severe risk. So a few of these storms will produce gusty winds, maybe 50, 60 mile per hour wind gusts. That would be enough to bring down trees. We've already seen that play out for so many residents across PA, New Jersey, Connecticut. I mean, we have 500,000 Americans without power right now.
4: Man.
3: And the majority of those are in the Northeast.
4: Yeah, and then you look ahead to this afternoon, you worry about some of those strong winds picking up again. In all, we're looking at about 118 million Americans across the Midwest and the Northeast dealing with these storms. Look at these isolated pockets that come through for the commute home, some of them close to the I-95 corridor, closer to D.C., Baltimore, and then through the overnight hours, a few more scattered showers. But then we almost do the same thing Tuesday afternoon. That's 5 o'clock. So, again, it's not everybody where you get it, though. Finally, we start to see all of this energy lifting out of here by the time we get into Wednesday. So that's good news for us. Temperatures are down. But, man, it is still muggy outside.
3: It is. You can feel the humidity. It is a stalled front, so south of that front, which right now it's kind of south of Long Island, we have more heat. So Philadelphia, you guys are south of the front. So it's 80 degrees. You're going to feel the humidity, feel like temperatures will be higher than 80. It's better than the triple digits, though.
4: Yeah, that's
3: you know,
4: for
3: even
4: sure.
3: On the warm side of this weather debacle, we're still a lot more comfortable in Philadelphia than we were last Thursday when we were at like 103 degrees.
4: Ugh.
3: with these storms in Philly, you guys only need guidance-wise a half inch to an inch of rain per hour to flood.
4: Yeah.
3: You've had a lot in Philadelphia. We had high water rescues last night outside of the city. So be very, very vigilant in these urban areas because flooding will be quick to happen. And the Northeast is not the only one struggling here. The Midwest is also on the struggle bus on a Monday. We have a level 2 out of 4 alert for flash flooding. And again, it's a combo deal of severe weather and also flash flooding that we're concerned about. Live look at Cedar Rapids, Iowa this morning, at least for this morning. It is quiet. We got temps in the upper 60s. The problem will be later today. Even Chicago right now, not bad. 71, partly cloudy skies. We can work with that. But what does it look like as we get closer to lunchtime? By the way, magnificent sunrise
4: That's
3: in Milwaukee.
4: Great. Wow.
3: You guys deserve it. 65 with bright sunshine.
4: That's
3: I like
4: nice.
3: How it looks. So here's the setup. We got a ridge high pressure that's going to infuse the area with a lot of Gulf moisture. So as these storms bubble up this afternoon along the cold front, they'll utilize that moisture to create pockets of heavy rain. And also, yes, because the cold front, we have instability in place. I mean, the whole day we're going to have sunshine. That's going to build up that energy, and then we'll unleash it this afternoon. So that level 2 zone, the concern here is big time hail.
4: Yeah, 2 inches in diameter or greater. I mean, that'll do some damage to your car, your property, anything that's going on out there. Look at that egg size hail. You think about that all the way from places like Fargo, clear up to the U.S.-Canada border, International Falls. But hail extends all the way back into portions of the Dakotas. Here's the daytime heating you're talking about, and then they just go, phew, just bubble up just like that over portions of central and northern Minnesota. I'd even watch that cluster over South Dakota there. Loses some of the umph during the overnight hours, but then southern portions of Minnesota with the energy going away, all of that cloud, all the moisture in the cloud has to go somewhere. It comes right out. So you deal with the potential for some flooding late tonight there.
3: Just like what we discussed for the Northeast and the Midwest, we'll have similar storm tracks, which means day after day of rain potential, increasing the flood potential, especially considering that last week the Midwest had flooding rain.
4: Yeah.
3: Let's take a look at Tuesday's risk. It's a level 2 zone for South Dakota, a big chunk of Minnesota. My concern for Tuesday and Wednesday, and you'll see it right here on our exclusive Fox model, is that Minnesota gets hit for hours. So this is 7 p.m. on Tuesday, so that's start time. Rain, thunderstorms, 7 a.m. Wednesday. That's 12 hours in the computer models where we have a lot of rain for Minnesota. So that's why we have that flood potential. Right now, it's a level 2 from Minnesota into northern Wisconsin, the UP of Michigan. So just make sure that you're vigilant. Really, from now all the way through Thursday, looks pretty rough for the Midwest.
4: And let's talk about what's going on out west. Sweltering heat is going to filter out of the Northeast and into the South, while at the same time for the rest of July, well, that could bring some moderate summer temperatures to the East Coast. Out West, though, temperatures are expected to go up. We have this big bubble of hot air starting to build up, and that's going to bring things temperature-wise up, including coastal California. With this type of offshore flow come the 11th, a week from now, if you're going to be in California all the way from the Bay Area clear down to San Diego, offshore flow gives you beautiful conditions. For now, warmer conditions at that. This could be a type of setup where you get some stronger winds coming off the mountains, but they're short-lived because this ridge of high pressure expands all the way to the north. But look at this. It's like one big bubble of hot air, if you will. And with not a lot in the way of storms to nudge that over and this being stuck in place, the temperatures are going to be stuck in place. You got the dip in the jets on both sides, but nothing really to break this down. So as long as this is still in control, it's going to be a hot day for the plains, hot and dry. We need some moisture. It's just not coming for lots of reasons. Number one, water, the water supply. We didn't have snow. And number two, wildfires. We've already had them burning.
3: This persistent hot pattern does set in after this week's flood outlook for the Midwest.
4: Yeah.
3: So silver lining, it's going to shut
4: there
3: off the
4: Good
3: rain.
4: Point.
3: It's going to lower the flood potential. But that does mean by mid-July, the upper Midwest is going to start another heat wave.
4: Mm-hmm.
3: It's going to end up being a really hot summer. That's
4: for
3: how
4: sure.
3: this is all working out, because this takes us through the end of July, pretty much this upper level weather pattern. For the West, this is really bad news.
4: Mm-hmm.
3: If we get a weather setup that increases the wind, which again can just be a daily setup, we're going to see fire weather warnings that will be introduced. So when we look at a long range forecast, we're looking at the overall flavor of the weather.
4: Mm-hmm.
3: We don't have the fine tuned details yet,
4: right?
3: But the overall flavor is dry and hot, low rain chances. Out west, if that combines with a short-term weather forecast that involves weather systems that pick up the wind, like if we have an area of low pressure in Arizona, picks up the wind over the Front Range, we're going to skyrocket our fire risk.
4: Yeah.
3: So to have a long, dry spell for the West is troublesome. I will say, though, it is summer. So it's kind of hard to not get this to set up in the weather. It is weather pattern to set up this time of year.
4: And yeah, and when you think about that, what can I do at this point to prepare for the rest of the summer? Meaning you don't want to be lighting fires out there if you're doing camping and hiking. All of this is mountain terrain.
3: Keeping your property properly landscaped in a safe manner.
4: The defensible space. And you know what that is, depending on where you are. It might be 100 yards from your house. It might be a little further from your house. Also, when you think about this, is there grass that's in my lawn? Don't park your car over that dry grass. The heat underneath your car, if you've been driving, sometimes that has sparked.
3: It's also why we don't mow our lawns in the afternoon.
4: Exactly.
3: Same concept. A hot motor can be a spark.
4: Exactly.
3: Denver, we're usually hot this time of year.
4: Mm-hmm.
3: Grew up there. So hot and dry. That's what it is in July.
4: It's true.
3: Sometimes we get blessed with monsoon. That's not set up yet. Monsoon is marked by a wind direction shift that can bring moisture into state like Colorado, mm-hmm. also New Mexico.
4: Mm-hmm.
3: That's not in place. And so we're looking hot and dry within, you know, the realm of okay, though.
4: Sure.
3: I mean, gosh,
4: sure.
3: This time of year, we can have triple-digit heat in a place like Denver. So we're going to get close to that. This upcoming weekend, we'll be kind of pushing the triple digits, but please just be really careful because it is
4: look at the wave pool video behind us.
3: Dry weather.
4: I got to show that
3: pattern.
4: That's in Denver, Colorado. Britt and I both used to go to the same wave pool
3: outside of Denver,
4: in Albuquerque.
3: Though.
4: Yeah,
3: I know. We used to
4: go to the same wave pool in Albuquerque when we were kids.
3: But we have
4: we
3: some
4: didn't
3: of
4: even
3: the
4: know each
3: biggest
4: other.
3: Water parks. I know.
4: Yeah.
3: It's called the beach. But anyways, the water park that you're looking down below, it's outside of Denver. It's one of the biggest ones that is in the U.S. So find those spots, your local reservoirs, your creeks. Those will keep you nice and cool.
4: Meantime, we'll get back to the flash flood threat escalating for portions of the I-95 corridor. After days of torrential storms, you know it. We are watching for the possibility for some strong winds and some heavy rainfall as well. Stay with us. Fox Weather First. We'll be right back.
1: Strengthening overnight into a catastrophic Category 5 hurricane.
5: So many catastrophic aspects.
6: That's a top 10 storm on record.
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8: It is.
9: Brutal conditions right now. Intense hurricane force winds.
10: We're looking at the worst conditions that we've seen since it came ashore.
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4: 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I'm Britta Merwin.
5: Hey there, I'm Craig Herrera. Good Monday to you. And it will be make it or break it for the U.S. men's team in the FIFA World Cup tonight.
4: Let's take a live look over Seattle Stadium this morning. It's still kind of their overnight hours, I would argue. But that's where the big showdown is going to happen in just over 12 hours. The Americans are taking on Belgium. It's happening at 8 p.m. Eastern time in the knockout rounds. There's been some drama. And, of course, it's an exciting time for the red, white, and blue, especially coming off of our big America 250 4th of July weekend.
5: Yeah, Fox News Edge entertainment reporter Ashley Dvorkin is there in Seattle. Good morning, Ashley. I'm sure you've been there for a while. I'm sure the energy is electric in such a beautiful city, and the stadium itself is known for having just the acoustics that you can feel on the field.
6: Oh, yes, it really is. Britta and Craig, good morning. I have been in that stadium for these matches, and you can absolutely feel it and hear it because it is designed to be that loud. So the fans are ready, and the team is ready, and a big turn of events for the team because now Flo Balogun will be able to play in tonight's match against Belgium. Last week, Flo Balogun was given a red card for stepping on a Bosnia player's ankle in the round of 32. Not only was he pulled from the match, but he was also suspended from tonight's round of 16. Last week, the U.S. forward suggested the punishment was just too harsh.
7: I don't think it was the correct call. I think a yellow card would have been fair.
6: But since then, a turn of events for the U.S. men. The Fox News White House team confirming President Trump made a phone call to FIFA's president. And after reviewing the red card, FIFA decided the suspension should be lifted. The president posting, quote, "Thank you, FIFA, for doing what was right and reversing a great injustice." And the U.S. men's team seems to agree.
7: It gives us a boost. We're really excited. He's been so good for us this tournament.
8: We celebrate all that decision. We were punished enough against Bosnia-Herzegovina to play with 10 men.
6: Belgium's team manager is not so happy about the decision, saying at a press conference he didn't realize July 5th was April Fool's Day for FIFA. Meantime, Seattle is getting ready for the fans.
9: USA! USA!
6: Tens of thousands of people are stepping out in the Emerald City as Seattle's World Cup hosting comes to an end. And if the U.S. men's team wins, then it is on to the quarterfinals in L.A. on Friday. Britta, Craig.
5: Ashley, keeping it on the West Coast for a bit. They've had great luck out there. Talk about, I think a lot of Americans who maybe didn't understand soccer have gone into the game. I've been watching it nonstop. I've never been a soccer player, but I am glued to the television. Do you feel that that's happening across the country?
6: Yes, I hear that so much. I've even had conversations with friends about that. But I hear it from the fans that are attending as well, that they weren't that into it before. But now, especially as they watch how well the team is doing and how good this team is, they're really getting into it and getting into the enthusiasm of supporting the team as they go throughout the tournament.
4: Britta and Craig. What a great year for sports in America. I think the country really felt this with the USA hockey team and the Olympics, and now we're doing it again with soccer.
6: Yes.
4: And Ashley, before we let you go, we got to say, the weather is worth winning.
5: Perfect.
4: Cool mornings, warm afternoons, afternoon high around 80 degrees. Mm-hmm. So Ashley, go enjoy it. We can't wait.
6: I will. Thank you so much.
5: Thank you. Ashley Dvorkin, Fox News, Edge Entertainment Reporter.
4: Let's get back to radar, folks, because not everyone's going to have as beautiful of a morning as they are having in Seattle. Here's a live look at New York. A lot of rain overnight. We're taking a little bit of a break. We have some showers right now in Fall River. But notice that the temperatures, they're in the 60s. So a little more comfortable compared to where we were sitting this weekend and also last week. Worcester, 69 degrees, overcast skies. The kicker here is that we can't get rid of the rain, and we have had a lot over this weekend with storms. We've been battling the heat and the storms every day. New Bedford, there's a look at you guys. You're in the low 60s right now. So the last 48 hours, which, by the way, we've had 72 hours of this, heat followed by storms. But the last 48 hours, we've had more than 750 reports of severe weather across the Northeast, including a tornado report in the Mid-Atlantic. And then we have wind damage, trees down. Folks, we still have a lot of customers without power even this morning that lost it back on July 3rd. So the last 12 hours have seen a little bit of a transfer, a lot of rain, but we still have had a handful of storm reports. In fact, wind in southeast PA, trees blown down and shingles off of roofs. So again, we just can't really kick this weather pattern. Now, today we're going to up the ante with our flood potential. We have a stalled front, so we're going to see all of our rain today kind of go west to east around the same zone. And as I take off radar, you'll notice that we have a level 3 flood threat zone. This is a pretty aggressive outlook. We had the same thing in place yesterday, but wiggled a little bit farther to the west. And we made it through okay. A couple flash flood warnings, a couple hot spots. But we made it through. Now we have to get through today. And unfortunately, some of these rain rates, how much rain we get per hour, could reach maybe more than 2 inches of rain per hour. Right now, New York, the scattered showers are easy to deal with. A little heavier rain, though, pushing up to the north, moving into the lower Hudson Valley. This is kind of the line that we'll have to watch between now and lunchtime. We can handle maybe 1 to 2 inches of rain per hour. What we're getting is not going to touch that. So again, between now and lunch, I think we're okay. But we could have problems really rise in the afternoon when we get embedded thunderstorms. I do want to take you to Pennsylvania. Everything's okay now, but if you're just waking up in the Poconos, a lot of you folks are going out there for the holiday. You might be extending it into today. Parts of the Poconos picked up more than 8 inches of rain in the overnight. That's a lot of rain. It is hilly terrain, so you want to make sure that you take some extra caution. In fact, our radar picking up in Digman, PA, possibly up to 9 inches of rain just in the overnight. So certainly some struggling conditions for folks in the Northeast this morning, Craig.
5: Yeah, struggling to travel this morning as well. We've got to live shot from Philadelphia International Airport. These storms that we're watching creating problems. Also trying to get to the airport. Britta was just talking about it. A lot of us still have tree limbs down. We've got some power outages in spots. Remember to treat a four-way stop, a light that's out as a four-way stop. We also have other airports across the Northeast having problems. We don't have ground stops or ground delays, but man, do we have the delays and cancellations adding up. Specifically, the three major airports in the New York area plus Philadelphia. We showed you the airport there. Let me show you the three in the greater New York area. We've had 123 delayed flights, cancellations, 218 flights that have been canceled early on a Monday morning. People are here for FIFA World Cup. They're here for America 250. You're trying to leave and trying to get back home. Check with your carrier. It might be tough. In Philly, we've had 40 delays and 40 cancellations so far. The misery map is still at a level one, but remember, it is still early. Traveling to the airport again, not only are we dealing with some gusty winds and some storms, we'll have those again later today. Perhaps you're traveling Interstate 95, trying to get back to work, trying to get back home, could also slow you down as well. These storms extend all the way down through the Southeast and into Florida. So it's not just the Northeast and the southern portions of New England. We've got scattered showers and thunderstorms all across the South. south as well. To the south, they're not quite as intense as they will be for the mid-Atlantic, where we have some strong winds, the possibility, as well as portions of the northeast. Over to portions of Louisiana, you got a few storms off the coast, and some of those this morning have been along the Florida panhandle as well. A few isolated showers, which we could take for West Texas and into New Mexico. No flooding issues there, but we certainly need the moisture. Where we do have more in the way of severe storms later today, and we're seeing those going to pick up with some strong winds and perhaps hailstones 2 inches in diameter or greater, extends from North Dakota into northern Minnesota. Behind that, you've got some rain that's coming off of the coast, or off of the mountains rather, and into some of the valleys right through portions of Montana and into Idaho. The eastern side of the Cascades in Oregon will also be dealing with a few scattered showers, and out west, not much going on, kind of quiet, which is really nice. A few isolated showers for New Mexico, which we will take, Britta, but watch the northeast, the southeast closely today.
4: Speaking of that, we got a flash flood threat that is escalating for the I-95 corridor in the northeast. This is days, following days of torrential rain and thunderstorms across the area. We'll take a look at today's flood threat, give you details on the timeline as Fox Weather first returns.
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11: 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So it's going to help you be prepared. The other nice thing about this is it is a power bank. So if the power goes out, you can charge your phone. There's even a reading lamp and a really bright flashlight, which is wonderful. Of course, you can charge this a multitude of ways. We've got the solar panel, which if you're out camping or hiking, just expose it to sun. Of course, you can hand crank it if the power's out. And then it's got a suite of cables, so you can charge it indoor as well. 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
2: Hey there, good Monday morning to you. Welcome to Fox Weather First. Thanks for being with us. I'm Craig Herrera alongside Britta Merwin as we've been watching the Northeast getting in on a whole lot in the way of rain. And we've also been watching the tropics out there. Man, listen to that. Just before 7 a.m. local time, Super Typhoon Bavi made landfall on the island of Rota in the Western Pacific Ocean, a little more than about 50 miles north of Guam, sustained winds at about 180 miles per hour. National Weather Service office in Guam. We have a couple of meteorologists joining us now, friends to Fox Weather First. Great to see you. That's Brandon and Landon Idlett. Thanks for being with us this morning. I think it's about 9:30 there, your time?
3: Yeah, 9:30 p.m. Monday night.
2: Monday night. Man, you've had a long haul. We appreciate your time on here. When we're talking about the Mariana Island, the worst passing to your west right now, Rota took a direct hit. What are you hearing and what are you watching right now?
3: Yeah, definitely. We've been hearing a lot of reports coming out of the island of Rota. They took the full brunt of this 180 mile per hour Category 5 super typhoon. I just got off the phone with Janry Santos, the emergency manager up there, and confirmed zero casualties. I think there's only one injury, but zero casualties. I mean, this is a miracle. And to see something of this magnitude coming through the islands with a direct hit, the feeling of relief and satisfaction that we came out of this relatively unscathed as far as loss of life. So this is a tremendous news and worth celebrating across all four of the islands, Guam, Rototini, and Saipan.
2: Absolutely. Do you think a lot of this goes to preparation and getting the word out? Because we saw this flare up in the forecast models, a nice, tight, compact storm, beautiful as it is, dangerous as well. Do you think that it was about messaging?
3: Yeah, it's all about the messaging, the communications. We were working closely with Governor David Appetang and CNMI Governor Lou Leon Guerrero. She's already always ready to play ball. When I tell her to jump, she's ready to start jumping. And so we have a great close relationship between our office, the government, Esther at the Homeland Security Office on Guam, as well as Joey, Clement, and Gerald at the Homeland Security and the CNMI. So those relationships, that lends to the tremendous success to saving lives.
2: Yeah, no kidding. What about some of the other islands? How did they fare?
4: Right now, we're looking at a lot of information coming out. Been a lot of flooding concerns here on Guam. We've had about 12 to 15 inches of rain, looking at some of the rainfall data that we're collecting as of earlier this afternoon. But all islands did report at least typhoon force winds. We saw strong tropical storm conditions for much of the day. And then we did see peak winds reaching typhoon conditions. That would be low end category one hurricane for the Atlantic Basin. We did see wind gusts peaking at around 100 to 110 miles per hour around midday today. So quite windy out there. There's a lot of wind-related damage, and then also a lot of standing water out there in the streets, many of which are impassable.
2: Yeah, I'm sure. And it must be a massive coordination between all of the islands, the disaster response all coming together. I mean, you mentioned some of them just for Rota, but I imagine all of the islands communicate.
3: Yeah, that's exactly it. And we have to lean way forward because there are no broadcast meteorologists. And so if the Weather Service is not communicating, the information is very limited and it's coming from sources off islands. And so we pride ourselves in the close relationships with the governor, the Homeland Security offices, the emergency managers across the full region. And that also includes Micronesia, where it gets a lot more complicated with our partners in the Compact of Free Association states. That's the Federated States of Micronesia, Republic of Palau, and the Marshall Islands.
2: How do they do that with possible power outages?
4: That's one of the difficulties. Everybody knows you've got to be able to stand on your own for several days. And it's no distant memory for folks in the Marianas. Sometimes you had to go for weeks without power. You're going to be sweating a lot. You're going to deal with the flies. And it's just a fact of life. You learn how to enjoy the breeze, make the most of a really miserable situation sometimes. And we pull ourselves together and we get through it.
2: We love chatting with you guys real quick. We're out of time. But do you expect this to be an active season going into El Nino, which, I mean, it's already been pretty active going all the way back to Sinlaku?
3: Yeah, very busy season ahead. We're expecting several more tropical cyclones through our region, possibly major typhoons. Once again, long year ahead.
2: Yeah, no kidding. We appreciate your time. It's always great to see you guys. I was going to say, thanks for getting up early with us, but thanks for staying up late with us. I know you've been busy. Landon and Brandon Edlin, thank you so much and be safe out there. Good job.
3: Thank you.
2: You got it. All right, Fox Weather, also your severe weather HQ in the Northeast this morning. If you haven't been out the door just yet, it is still warm, not as hot, thankfully, but very muggy. And the rain has been coming down. The flood threat, by the way, stretches all the way from Cape Cod clear back to portions of Ohio. So you see all the cameras that we're cycling through here. Look at Worcester, Mass. Worcester, Mass has been dealing with a lot in the way of cloud cover. What about White Plains, New York? A lot of the video that came in from the past weekend, past 48 hours have been intense. Even if you weren't here, you can look at social media and you can see all that's been going on. Lightning, rain, wind. We still have some power outages this morning. And looking at the severe storm threat today, the threat zone from Fox Weather, we include the Northeast, the Mid-Atlantic, and back through portions of the Southeast. We could also see some very strong winds here, the potential for flooding in both locations, and also some very large hail. So a few areas to watch on the map today. Having said that, you look at to the northern plains, you could be dealing with hail, 2 inches in diameter. Let's get to the Northeast, because when you look at the radar for the past 2 hours, notice this line right here. The storms haven't moved very much. We have a stalled front. And think of that like a roadblock. The moisture coming in from the south has nowhere to go. It bumps up into the roadblock and squeezes a ton of moisture out. So places across northern Massachusetts, you get nothing. You're getting cloud cover, but the rain has been for southern portions of Massachusetts into southern New England. Shades of yellow, some intense rain that are coming in, has been coming in over portions of the Hudson Valley and through New York, northwestern New Jersey, as well as PA. And notice Provincetown, same story for you. Back into central Ohio, you see some of these storms that are starting to pick up some more in the way of moisture. You look at the trends, and they've been bubbling up, a little more moisture coming through, running into that stall front. And having said that, the flash flood threat continues today. The estimates for the past 12 hours have been impressive over portions of PA, the Hudson Valley. In fact, for the Poconos, there have been some locations, radar indicated, where we've had 5 to 8 inches of rainfall. You have orographic lift here, squeezes out more moisture. Where does that water go? Has to go down into the lower areas as well. So watch for flooding here. If we continue with the rain, it would only take 1 to 2 inches of rain to cause localized flooding in places like New Jersey and through the Hudson Valley. Now, that's not likely going to happen in 1 hour, but it is likely going to happen through the rest of the day. Because of that, we have a flood watch that extends all the way back to the Ohio River Valley. Early this morning, we had some flash flood warnings there just off of Lake Erie. Those have since expired. The only one we have in the map right now is into Maryland, and that's going to include, I'm looking up at the board, Queen Anne's County, Kent County, and this is until 10:45 a.m. on the Fox Weather Alert Board. The flooding concerns continue for Virginia, right in through the Delmarva. With the rain happening in the same location, we have a level 3 out of 4 flash flood threat. Take that seriously. That does mean we'll be dealing with some roads that are probably closed off. Authorities may not be able to get to all of those roads because there may be several of them. Most of the bullseye with the heaviest rain has shifted a little farther to

0: the moisture from the Gulf to get fed all the way up to the U.S.-Canada border. Even into Canada, they're feeling the humidity. So with this heat and humidity in place, we got the chance for some of these storms to bump into this cold front lifting mechanism and squeeze out a ton of moisture. Right where the moisture all comes together at that cold front, some of the heavier rainfall totals will be isolated or moved over central Minnesota, perhaps into central and northern Wisconsin. This is going to take us through today and into tomorrow. We've got a few rounds of it with the cold air aloft. Some of these storms are going to tower high. You got cold air aloft. You got a hailstone way up there. And guess what? It has the chance to just keep cycling through that thunderstorm before finally getting too heavy to fall out. And hailstones could be 2 inches in diameter or greater. Severe storm threat today for gusty winds and hailstones from International Falls back to Aberdeen. There's the look at the storm threat for the hail. Now, it goes all the way back through central portions of South Dakota, Interstate 90, Interstate 94 in North Dakota, watching closely, where we could see some of the larger hailstones, 2 inches in diameter, extend all the way across the state line from North Dakota into northwestern portions of Minnesota. And that could do some damage not only to your car, park it in the garage if you can, or under a carport. If you're driving in it, you know what it's going to be like. So maybe you can find a spot to pull over while some of these storms pick up. They will pick up between 6-7 o'clock this evening, right when you're trying to get home after you had a long day at work. You've had a nice long weekend. You get back to work. If you can, just go home right after work. If you get off at 5, if you're in a little bit later, you got to sit it out a little bit. Tomorrow, early tomorrow morning, some of the rain will start to add up, and we'll see some of that rain cause the potential for flooding tomorrow through Wednesday morning. It does include Duluth, Fargo, Minneapolis, Watertown. So trying to maneuver some of the roads is going to be tough. And we do have the chance for some of those storms to be severe with large hail and damaging winds. Same locations from South Dakota into central and southern portions of Minnesota.
1: 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USA! USA! USA!
0: I can feel it right now. Do you feel it? It's do or die tonight for the U.S. men's team in the FIFA World Cup. The Americans are taking on the Belgian teams. Guess where? I'm sure you already know. It's in Seattle, and the weather couldn't be just more perfect. The city is already buzzing. The official pre-match celebrations for the U.S. men's team was just yesterday at the Waterfront Park on Pier 58. Look at the crowds that showed up. Look at all the jerseys. That's just so awesome. Let's get to the forecast, because as you just heard, lightning, rain, that can all play into what goes into these games. Now, as far as what we've been expecting for this specific game, this is going to be at 8 p.m. Eastern time. Belgium, the United States, we look at three things when we look at the risk of weather impact, the ROE. Number one, we look at precipitation. Do we have snow? Do we have rain? Do we have thunderstorms? We have got nothing in there. How about the wind? Is the wind going to impact those that are playing at the Seattle Stadium? Yeah, not much at all. Temperature impact? Couldn't be more perfect, into the 70s. So when you look at the risk of weather impact, since everything is on the lighter side of the scale, it's going to be a low ROE. Anything that might have an impact would be perhaps a little bit of wind, but really not that big of a concern. How about the temperatures? You're going to be dealing with right about 80 degrees. The summer in Seattle, if you've never been there, it's perfect out there. So best of luck to the United States, and we'll see how this all goes. We're rooting for you. A tale of two stories in the tropics. The Pacific activity ramps up while the Atlantic continues to fall behind. No complaints there, right? We're tracking where things stand right now and what signs we look forward to as we look to the rest of the season ahead. Fox Weather First will be right back.
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1: Hey there, welcome back to Fox Weather First, Monday, July 6th. I hope you had a wonderful weekend celebrating America 250. The Northeast getting rocked with torrential rain since this morning, and that may slow you down. We've got flooding concerns that extend all the way from Massachusetts clear over to the Midwest. Live shot right now from Worcester, Mass. Notice the temperatures. They're down. That's good. Humidity, though, still up. New Bedford, Mass. Also same story. It's been gray, a little rainy at times, and we have had a number of reports that have come in for wind damage, storm damage. Look at the past 48 hours, littering all across the Northeast, interior spots clear down to the mid-Atlantic, portions of the Ohio River Valley, and just in 12 hours. A lot of that energy coming in from the south, causing some issues from Virginia up into Pennsylvania, including portions of New Jersey. Take a look at this with trees blown around, shingle damage, a lot of this from the radar, estimating some very strong winds. Now, the flood threat continues today. It is a level 3 out of 4 that's going to be over portions of southern New England. But the level 2 threat, also significant, goes all the way from western PA down through the Delmarva and across the rest of the Northeast interior locations. You take the radar off so you can see where the level 3 threat is. Now, most of the heavy rain and the latest models do put a bullseye right over Rhode Island and southeastern Massachusetts. But for now, we have a level 3 threat that goes all the way to Long Island. Again, the latest model trends do push a lot of that out of Long Island and a little farther north. Don't get me wrong, Long Island, you're still getting in on the rain right now, but it's moving. That is good news. It's moving to the north, and to the north, we have a stall front. When you look at the shades of yellow there, that's basically where the front is, and the rain's trying to go past it, and it just can't. It stalls there and just wrings out a ton of moisture. Look at the state of Connecticut. Same story for you. You're right smack in it. But you look at northern Mass. Look at Boston, if you will. You look at the northern half of the state. You're not getting much. The dry air is there. Meantime, south of you, it just keeps coming. Now, we look at a place like the Poconos, where they had a ton of rain coming through over the past 24 hours. And, of course, we'll be dealing with some localized flooding here. Take a look at the bright shades of red. Radar estimates, 5 to 8 inches of rain in 12 hours. That is a lot of rain in a short period of time. And look how widespread it is. It's not one isolated pocket. And you can see how the storms have been training in the same locations going from west to east, almost a zonal flow. This one in the Poconos Mountains, nearly 9 inches of rain in 12 hours, which is why you can see we've got the flooding concerns. It's not just this location. We're also watching portions of, say, North Dakota. And then I'll get to this over, you see some of those thunderstorms that are lifting up into Canada, but watch for some of those to reignite this afternoon. Let's get down to Florida, where we've been watching this cluster near Panama City, a special marine warning. We've got a waterspout possible. Waterspout, as you know, is the tornado right over the water. Once it comes onto land, it fizzles out. That'll be the story for Panama City for at least a few more minutes before things start to calm down, but scattered showers throughout the rest of the day. Back to the tropics now, and on Thursday, the Climate Prediction Center will release its latest update on the status of El Nino. Taking a look at this was, as you know, and so right now there's a tropical tug of war as El Nino tightens its grip, and the big activity has been in the Pacific, where Super Typhoon Bobby is churning right now and getting stronger. In fact, the Atlantic has been mostly quiet, which is kind of nice, right? Let's get right to the tropics and the state of the tropics. We look at the globe here, and what we're looking at specifically is the area in the equatorial Pacific that's known as 3.4. This is the area that we watch for the sea surface temperatures. Once they start to go up at least half a degree Celsius, we're in business, and they're warmer than that. Having said that, when we see these warmer waters, we do tend to be more active in the Pacific, not only the eastern Pacific, which we've seen closer to home, but the western Pacific as well, central Pacific. We're looking at Bobby, which continues to move just past Guam right now, but still feeling the impacts from the rain and the gusty winds. It is strengthening as it moves closer into the waters. Once again, we'll eventually head toward Taiwan and into Japan. You take a look at the Atlantic, and the basin is quiet. We've got some strong winds that have been aloft, and that happens when we have El Nino, and those winds tend to pull any activity apart that would happen. Aside from that, if we had activity that was coming through, well, that would help to pull it apart. But we also have a lot of dust that's coming off the coast of Africa, and the dust is also inhibiting some of the thunderstorm activity because you need some moisture, right? Dust is not going to help out. So whenever we talk about El Nino years, we tend to have, on average, about 10 storms, 5 hurricanes, as opposed to La Nina, when we have, on average, 14 storms. Here's the area that we watch in the equatorial Pacific. And having said that, those numbers right in this region are a little bit warmer than average, and that should perhaps fuel the chance for a strong El Nino to form by the time we get into fall. That could have impacts on the lower 48 as well, but for now, slowing things down in the Atlantic Basin.
0: People across the East Coast are breathing a sigh of relief because our heat wave has finally broken. Record temperatures over the long holiday weekend led to several events just being canceled or temporarily closed, like Philly's Independence Day Parade and also the Great American State Fair in our nation's capital. Now, these record numbers were also met by powerful storms every afternoon. So it wasn't just the record heat. It was followed by powerful storms and power loss, which we're still struggling this morning. So imagine dealing with triple digit heat and no power. That was the reality for many Americans over this holiday weekend. 148 record highs. This all went back to last Tuesday. So a long stretch here of a lot of heat for folks that live across the Great Lakes, the Midwest, the Northeast, and also, yes, the Southeast. We broke records. Newark, New Jersey, going to take you back to last Thursday. It was July 2nd. 105 degrees. That was the first time Newark hit 105 degrees since 2001. Over 25 years, we didn't hit 105 degrees. And that was the actual air temperature. Humidity? Yeah, it felt worse. We had feel-like temperatures as high as 115 for most of our holiday weekend and also the end of last week. Philadelphia, 103. That was a record for July 2nd, also the fourth hottest day on record. And records in Philadelphia go back to 1873. New York, this one was off the headlines as well, 100 degrees on July 2nd. That was the first time they had hit the triple digits since 2012, so well over a decade since they felt that type of heat in July. As we take a look at Boston, this happened on July 2nd and July 3rd, 100 degrees, high temperature 2 days back to back, ties the longest streak of 100 degrees or hotter on record. So that consecutive back to back hit, quite notable. And I do want to bring up Atlantic City. We'll squeeze in a little bit of a Jersey Shore element. Most of the Jersey Shore and also the south facing shore of Long Island had a little bit of an onshore push. That Atlantic water is nice and cool, but in Atlantic City, it was 105 degrees on July 3rd. No onshore breeze, of course. Second hottest day on record. Records in AC go back to 1943.
1: USA! USA! USA! USA! The chant heard around the country. It is do or die tonight for the U.S. men's team in the FIFA World Cup. The Americans are taking on the Belgian team in Seattle, and the city is already buzzing. Take a look at all the video. The official pre-match celebration for the U.S. men's team was just yesterday, right along the beautiful waterfront on the Puget Sound on Pier 58. All right, so excitement is up. What about the risk of weather impact, the ROE here? We take into account three different things, precipitation, temperature, and wind. Well, it's Seattle. Many of you think it rains all the time, right? Not necessarily. It's gray, sure, but it doesn't rain, and that's in the winter months. In the summer, it is gorgeous. If you've never been there, it is fantastic. Britta, we and I have spent a lot of time there. You still have family there. There's no place like the Pacific Northwest in the summer. There's zero chance of rain right now.
0: That's why you live there.
1: Exactly.
0: You can get the few summer. Short weeks of perfect weather in the summer. Otherwise, it can be really tough. You got to be hardy to make it through the Pac Northwest. Obviously, weather is primo. Yeah. I am not an expert in soccer, but we have our Haley Meyer. She played soccer in college.
1: Yeah.
0: So she knows what she's talking about. And she was comparing this weather setup for Seattle. It's kind of like a golden egg. It really looks good. The temperatures have increased just slightly compared to the guidance that we had last week, but 82 sunshine and humidity in check, a light breeze. This is going to be really nice weather where, you know, we'll be able to handle that for the athletes and the spectators.
1: And I'll tell you what, the energy in that stadium is electric. If you look at the stadium right there, Seattle Stadium, the center is open, right? But the stadium is designed almost like a shark. So that goes out like this and then over the top and on the field because of the crowd and all of the noise that bounces off the roofs and into the center of the stadium is electric. So that's why they're called the 12th man for their football team.
0: A little bit of an it factor.
1: Much of an it factor for sure. It's going to be an awesome game. Can't wait to see how this goes.
0: It's going to be good. 8 p.m. tonight, Eastern time. Well, thank you for staying with us here on Fox Weather First. A busy start for a Monday.
1: Yeah, no kidding. A lot going on with rain, flooding potential. So make sure you download the Fox Weather app. Turn on the notifications. And by the way, we have a cool tool on there, Radar, that goes into the future 2 hours. Great to plan your day. We're with you for all seasons for all America, and more Fox Weather is on the way.
2: I'm Brian Norcross with a Hurricane HQ Minute about the new AI computer forecast models at hurricanes. AI models landed with a big splash in 2025, becoming a valuable forecasting resource. This graph represents the 2025 average errors in the predictions made by the various computer models. The lower on the graph, the better. That line with the lowest errors in almost every time period represents the forecasts by the Google DeepMind AI system. By the end of the hurricane season, when Hurricane Melissa was threatening Jamaica, the Hurricane Center was regularly mentioning the Google model as a factor in its thinking. The Google DeepMind model is trained on some 50 years of global weather data and data from almost 5,000 hurricanes and tropical systems. The AI notices the patterns that make the storms tick, and in 2025 produced 50 possible tracks at each forecast time. The final Google forecast was made by averaging those possible tracks. And now the model has been expanded to produce 1,000 possible outcomes, the next step in the AI revolution in tropical forecasting. And a disclosure, I had a very small role as a trusted tester and a consultant on the Google DeepMind project. Fox Weather.
3: This is the sound of Claire cooking dinner at home. And that's the sound of a fraud alert from Wells Fargo flagging a charge for a pricey restaurant in Paris. Considering Claire isn't in Paris right now, that seemed odd to the bank and to Claire. Two taps later, Claire says nope to the charge and Wells Fargo is on the case. However you make money work, Wells Fargo can work with that.
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3: This is the sound of Claire cooking dinner at home. And that's the sound of a fraud alert from Wells Fargo flagging a charge for a pricey restaurant in Paris. Considering Claire isn't in Paris right now, that seemed odd to the bank and to Claire. Two taps later, Claire says nope to the charge and Wells Fargo is on the case. However you make money work, Wells Fargo can work with that.
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2: 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You're watching Weather Command. I'm Stephen Morgan.
3: And I'm Marissa Torres. Thanks for joining us. It is Monday, July 6th, a big holiday weekend for America. 250 years.
2: Yep.
3: Now on to 251.
2: 250 years young, right? It was a celebration. Yeah. It happened while we were dealing with a double weather threat. Mm-hmm. We had severe weather and dangerous heat. We're going to have more on this throughout the hour. But officials in New Jersey saying at least 22 people died due in part to this historic heat wave.
3: Yeah, I think really big, impactful weather for the Northeast, right, with historic heat, but also that heat fueling some very ferocious storms over the holiday weekend.
4: Just relax, just relax.
3: A wild scene coming out of Coney Island, New York, where we had those storms moving in on Friday. Everybody was at the beach because the temperatures were just so oppressively hot. Beachgoers there trying to beat the heat at the ocean and instead getting caught up in those winds, complements of a thunderstorm moving in from the west. It created that blinding sand, making it very difficult to get out of harm's way in the nick of time. And also this. So all that heat held a lot of moisture, and that moisture got wrung out in these thunderstorms, creating some very heavy rain. This video from Saturday, this one also in Brooklyn, and you can see just how intense the rain was. We did have some flooding in various points throughout New York City. A lot of it was manageable, but at the same time, this was some very heavy rain. We had a lot of things to be aware of as we navigated the weekend, The truth is, on a holiday weekend, most people are disconnected, right? Because you want to be out and having fun. But the weather was a very important part of staying aware. You look at the storm reports after the past 24 hours, and they are numerous, a lot of it having to do with the wind, but also the rain and some heavy rain through the overnight hours especially. So over the past 24 hours, this is a look at the estimated rainfall, probably pretty on point with what we did see, and noting there are some spots coming out of upstate New York, not even upstate New York, out of the Hudson Valley of New York into northeastern Pennsylvania, where we had 2 to 3, if not 3 to 5 inches of rain. So I know this has been a challenge for some of the commute this morning in terms of some of the roads that we've been watching down towards Philadelphia. Not only did we have some of that heavy rain, but in fact, Stephen, we also had some flood reports. This was a late night threat of heavy rain, training thunderstorms, that potential there. So even some water rescues that we saw through the Philadelphia area.
2: Yeah, heavy rain. And this is just the beginning. It's the next 24 hours. We're going to have to watch for some heavy rain. All you have to do is step outside. You feel it. You feel the humidity. You know that it's muggy out there, and it's not a great scenario. But a lot of times with big heat, we often pay a big price, and it's not everyone that feels it because this heat was widespread. I mean, we had several records that were broken, but that 95 corridor between D.C. and Boston, that was the focus of where we had some of the most intense heat, historic heat. So now that we have a boundary that's draped here, we got to watch where these pieces of energy will be moving in from the Ohio River Valley. Mm-hmm. And it does last through tomorrow.
3: Yeah.
2: Some of these flood watches will end tonight, but some do extend until Tuesday afternoon.
3: That's what I mean. You do have some lingering warnings. We're looking as you go through the Delmarva and into the Northeast, some problem zones. But I think it's important to note, as you mentioned, so areas that already got some heavy rain are still getting some of the repeat rounds of, let's say, light to moderate rain.
2: Yeah.
3: And right now it seems like a lot of this is quite doable, but we expect this to really flare up as we get into the day. And I think part of it is the stalled front, Where exactly does it decide to set up shop? And you get the risk of heavy rain, rainfall rates that could be 2 to 3 inches per hour in some spots, or if not, training storms.
2: Yeah, and even where we have that flood risk, I'll tell you, this weekend was marked not by flooding, but it was more so severe weather, these pop-up storms. And the fact that we were dealing with a pretty densely populated corridor in the country, it's no surprise. Pennsylvania right now, more than 100,000 customers without power. New Jersey has close to 60,000. Even in Connecticut, we're dealing with tens of thousands of customers without power this morning. Fortunately, the temperatures are a little cooler, but the problem here is that we have heavy rain in the forecast. That boundary is going to add to the mess. So we got a mess in the Northeast. We do for the next 24 hours.
3: You could argue we need the rain.
2: Yeah.
3: We do have some drought concerns. This shows you the rain needed to flood in just 1 hour. So the brighter the color, the reds and the oranges mean perhaps red, less than half an inch to flood in portions of Pennsylvania and New Jersey. A little bit more as you get into the boroughs of New York. But the heaviest rain signature for today as we get into through Tuesday does seem to be more so for New England in through eastern Massachusetts, the Cape there, and through portions of Connecticut, Rhode Island. And so for the timing, for example, where we could see some of the heavier rain, it's going to be especially through the afternoon and into tonight.
2: Yep, going to be watching that. And then we wake up tomorrow morning and have to deal with it at least for the first half of the day before things eventually move. Summertime that you deal with big time heat, and then you have the big time storms. Storms are also a threat through the Midwest. That threat for flooding this week is going to be on full display for a good chunk of the upper Midwest. We start in Chicago, where the storms and heavy rain led to several flash flood warnings over the holiday weekend. The city picked up more than 3 inches of rain between Friday, Saturday, and Sunday. So these were a couple of the common sights that we saw, the ponding on the road, as we say. The flood risk is not too far from Chicago this week. The best shots for storms will occur between now and Wednesday in the upper Midwest, as we have rich moisture that's being funneled north from the Gulf right into the High Plains and through the Great Lakes even. The dew points, a bit on the stickier side. Now, the temperatures we're dealing with aren't wildly high, but we do have enough instability, enough moisture in the atmosphere for it to be a problem. So Minneapolis looks like our best shot of storms going to come on Wednesday. But I think between now, as I had mentioned, between now and Wednesday, that's going to be the bulk of the threats that we have to deal with. So we can parse this out each day. Today, it's a level 2 threat. This has been a weekend, though, where we've had significant severe weather threats through the upper Midwest, with a handful of storm reports, a lot of them coming from the Dakotas and then Minnesota. We had them in Wisconsin as well for the 4th of July. And today, as we're still dealing with this overall setup where we got a ridge of high pressure to the south and running on the northern periphery of that ridge, we're going to have some of these storms. So the hail threat, something to pay attention to, especially right along the I-29 corridor between Grand Forks down to Fargo. That's going to be a zone to pay attention to. Monday afternoon is when we're going to see these storms start to develop. You see how they pop real close to Fargo, maybe just to the east, depending on timing. We'll probably see them closer to rush hour, 5-6 o'clock in Fargo local time. Those storms are then going to shift east and then dive a little farther to the south, affecting the Twin Cities like Minneapolis before they weaken. But that's just the first day. We've got Tuesday and we have Wednesday. It's even possible by Thursday, a little farther to the east, but we'll still be dealing with this very heavy rain potential with these storm clusters. So what we hope to avoid is that these clusters don't move over the same cities. But if they do, then we'll have a problem. This is the threat for tomorrow, Tuesday into Wednesday. Similarly, a little farther to the south is where we'll be dealing with it, from Pierre to Aberdeen, Marshall, and Minneapolis. That's where the level 2 out of 5 threat is. Tuesday morning, we wake up and we do it again, Marissa, right? Tuesday is going to be very similar to Monday. Looking at some key differences here, maybe with that ridge of high pressure a little farther to the south, breaking down just a bit, that's going to allow the jet stream to dip a little farther south. Mm-hmm. So maybe we'll have a couple of clusters farther south than what we're seeing today. But still, it's the same general area, right?
3: Yeah. Yeah. It's just been a really stubborn upper level pattern. And I think we're all thankful that high pressure is being compressed just a little bit more to the south. Yeah. But same general region. So because of that, you have a flood concern yet again. And you have some of the timing very similar to what we've seen over the past several days, where things start to get activated and blossom as you get into the afternoon. And evening hours, they start to they start to wean.
2: Yeah, they will. I mean, they're diurnally driven, right? Mm-hmm. We have the daytime heating, enough instability. So it's one to pay attention to, a complex to, to watch. Through Minnesota, we've got heavy rain potential, 2 to 3 inches widespread. It doesn't look like it's going to be all that concerning, but I think what we need to watch for, and Minneapolis is included, especially for Wednesday. Wednesday is going to be the bullseye for Minneapolis, it looks like. Where these complexes are able to track over the same areas, that's where it becomes problematic. It's similar to the Northeast. I mean, this big-time flood threat that we have today, the reason that's happening is because of all the rain that fell over the weekend.
3: Right.
2: It's also a juice environment. I mean, we've got plenty of moisture to do some problems. So we'll see. I mean, warming into the 90s tomorrow in Minneapolis, and then the mid-80s for the rest of the week.
3: Mid-80s feel like a delight compared to some of the temperatures so many have been having to deal with.
2: Yep. All right. Well, we focus on that. We also are paying attention this morning to the tropics. The Atlantic Basin does remain quiet with no threats across the Caribbean, across the main development region, or even closer to home here, just off the shore. But that's not the same in the Western Pacific. We've got a super typhoon over the weekend slamming parts of the Northern Mariana Islands, including Guam. We had what's equivalent to a Category 5 hurricane in the Western Pacific, and this morning it is still a dangerous typhoon. After the break, we're going to show you where it's headed next. We'll be right back.
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0: This is the sound of Claire cooking dinner at home. 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Two taps later, Claire says nope to the charge, and Wells Fargo is on the case. 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
4: Super Typhoon Bobby slamming the Mariana Islands at this hour. Video of Guam, though, you can see here of the very intense winds and the very heavy rain falling in association with it. Guam's Joint Information Center reporting that the southern part of the island has no power. Outages are widespread across the naval base of Guam installations, and several villages in Guam have also had issues with water, from low to no water pressure at all. All things you'd assume when getting hit with a super typhoon. The government is asking anyone who does have water right now to conserve it. National Weather Service Guam meteorologist Brandon and Landon Eidlett joined Fox Weather earlier this morning to confirm that thankfully no casualties have been reported.
5: This is a miracle. And to see something of this magnitude coming through the islands with a direct hit, the feeling of relief and satisfaction that we came out of this relatively unscathed as far as loss of life. So this is a tremendous news and worth celebrating across all four of the islands, Guam, Rototini, and Saipan.
4: Yeah, a really intense several hours that it has been, though, right? Because we do know that the eye of Bobby went over Rota early Monday morning local time, and we're still waiting for some full assessments of the extent of the damage. So still working on, I think, getting some of the communication. The governor of Guam speaking earlier and saying that they are trying to establish that communication with the mayor there in Rota. Regardless, we're watching Bavi, and it is still a storm with quite a bit of strength and ferocity to it. That's a look at where it is in location in the Western Pacific. It has been able to strengthen in this very hospitable environment and become very wound up. This is a look at the latest advisory. Still has those sustained winds at 165 miles per hour. And keeping in mind, it has weakened a tad, but this is still a very dangerous, if not potentially deadly system if it is having impact to land. I believe it did make landfall with those sustained winds at 180 miles per hour. And that was, again, early Monday morning local time here. You take a look at the location. So we're still feeling some of the impact, some of the wind, that trailing moisture as you look into Guam, into Rota, and into Tinian. Saipan also dealing with still some of those winds and that associated moisture, and also just the movement of the water. You have very much more elevated wave heights as a result of this. So we talk about the environment, and it's not just about being able to sustain this above the water, but at the water, sea surface temperatures are above average, and they're going to stay above average for most of the lifespan, the remaining lifespan of Bobby here. This is a look at radar right now, still getting some of those gusts. Tropical storm force generally, you can see the eye has shifted off to the northwest. It'll continue to move off to the northwest, and in the meantime, we'll continue to see it gradually weaken, but still maintaining some decent strength to it as it moves across the Western Pacific. You look at some of the winds coming out of Guam this morning, and you can see that we had those wind gusts over the the past 12 hours or so that really did peak. This one right around, I can't draw this one, around 90 miles per hour, if not a little bit stronger than that. And a similar coming, similar look at the winds coming out of Saipan, perhaps a little bit stronger in about the past 12 hours. So the winds were on the downside of things, right? We're now on the backside of it, but still feeling some of those impacts. And again, it's going to take a moment, I think, as everyone assesses some of the damage and is safely able to go into some of these communities. You think about the Northern Marianas and Guam collectively have about 200,000 people. So this will be, I think, something we continue to check in on over the coming days. That's a look at the forecast cone. Again, as it heads off to the northwest, gradually weakening, but still a hurricane as it makes that close approach to Taiwan and into China.
6: No question, the Western Pacific is a hotbed, especially during seasons where El Nino takes charge. Now in the Atlantic Basin, it's quiet. We really like that. The Climate Prediction Center this week is going to offer an update on conditions in the equatorial Pacific, though, and that will help us understand what might lie ahead. The most recent discussion from the CPC confirmed El Nino was present. So the big question is, how strong will it get? So far, the Atlantic has only had one named storm, the A name, Arthur. Remember this? This was out of Picayune, Mississippi from a little over 3 weeks ago. It was here where a flash flood emergency was issued. Some of the remnant moisture associated with Arthur dumped incredible historic amounts of rain. We're talking over a three-day period, anywhere between 12 to 24 inches. So then what happens next after Arthur and beyond? So we've got a long-range outlook, and as has been advertised, the Climate Prediction Center will be offering an update to El Nino. This is the equatorial Pacific that we watch, as Marissa just covered, this super typhoon. Incredible to see Bavi as it's been strengthening. Now as it moves toward China, perhaps affecting Taiwan, it will be weakening ever so slightly. But that is often the hotbed when we're looking at a strong El Nino, at least a developing strong El Nino as we head deeper into summer and then toward fall and winter. The Atlantic, the Caribbean, the Gulf, it's quiet. We've got some pretty strong winds that would tear up anything that might try to form, at least from a tropical cyclone perspective. This is some of the latest guidance, though, that we're getting, and it's interesting because while we've made such a big deal out of this developing El Nino, forecast models continue to tell us this is even a bigger deal than what we've been highlighting. In fact, it's unique when we look at something like this. We're talking nearly a 0% chance that we'll deal with a weak El Nino as we head into the fall, as we close the books on the hurricane season into November and December. So it is going to be something to pay attention to. I know that maybe this is a bit complicated to read, but where you see those darker reds, look by November. The chance of that occurring, quite significant. I mean, it's essentially a 100% chance. There's one of the global models that we use. This is the European, and this is some brand new data that we just got in. Every member, remember an ensemble tweaks one variable, spits out a forecast. Every single member of the European ensemble shows a super El Nino. There's not one that is below that 2 degrees Celsius threshold. So that is quite significant when you look at the strength. Now that will be factored into the overall forecast that we get from NOAA, but the European is screaming that this thing is going to become a super El Nino. So what does it mean, at least for the hurricane season? We've said this, we've talked quite a bit about it. The Eastern Pacific will have to be watched. The Western Pacific certainly will have to. But the Atlantic Ocean, things do appear to be quiet, and we'll hope that that remains the case. When we talk El Nino seasons, overall, the number of storms are lower. When El Nino nor La Nina much of a factor, the neutral seasons, we see those numbers just a little higher. This is during a typical La Nina season where we have on average 14 named storms and 7 hurricanes. So you see how it all plays out. And not to get too far ahead of ourselves, but when we're looking at the tropics, we understand that things can be pretty quiet. But I wanted to offer what the fall and winter could very well look like. Whenever we're dealing with a strong, even super El Nino, we don't have very many years to provide us an analog. So this is something that we'll have to, as we get a little closer to, pay close attention to. The strong Pacific jet, though, will keep that moisture in California, perhaps through the Four Corners. The Eastern Seaboard, a bit of a toss-up. In fact, remember those European model members that I was showing you with the ensembles? We're also looking at, now this is way out there, but between November and January of next year, There's a chance. You see how those are blue colors, meaning that pressure, generally speaking, could be lower. While this isn't a specific forecast, lower pressure often leads to more storms and more coastal systems. So as we head deeper into the fall and winter, it's something to watch. And the same thing for the West Coast, as we might have an energized subtropical jet leading to those atmospheric river events. So if it's not hurricanes, Marissa, you know it's always something else. So we'll be looking for it.
4: It's always something else. And in the past few days for the Northeast, it's been about the heat, right? After a scorching July 4th in places like Philadelphia, Saturday's 101 marks the second hottest 4th of July on record, 101 degrees. Wild. But now it is time for the West to see that temperature rise. The next heat dome, it is going to park right over the Southwest, and it's going to stick around for quite a while. We have Fox Weather First Hope meteorologist Craig Carrera joining us now in studio with more on that. Thanks for sticking around, Craig, to talk about the West now. I mean, we're going to start to see that shift, but when it heats up in the West, it really gets hot.
7: I'm telling you what, and we've had no relief here, Marissa. You've been talking about it, Stephen Morgan, all of us here at Fox Weather. No relief as far as snow. It's been one of the driest winters. We can see skiing in Colorado through July 4th. Not the case this year, even for California. Big dome of high pressure gives us the offshore winds. Remember the clockwise rotation over an area of high pressure in the northern hemisphere. Well, that's going to give us a warm up even along the immediate coast for California. However, now let's look at the date. This is the 11th. This is going to expand and move over into portions of the northern plains. So having said that, at least when we won't have the strong Santa Ana winds for Southern California, yes, they'll be there, but it won't be a long-lived event because this shifts farther to the east. And when you look at the setup, it means more hot, dry conditions for the northern plains. We've been dealing with flooding right now, right? Next week, it's going to be about baking. That's Monday, July 13th. And if you'll notice the flow up and over this big dome of high pressure, it's almost like an omega block. Not quite, but it kind of looks like that, right? So whenever you've got that in place, you need some systems to come in and break that down. They will reach the Pacific Northwest and then go up into Canada. The East Coast will also be dealing with some cooler conditions, but the center portion, right underneath that air of high pressure, it is going to be hot. It is going to be baking. There it is right there. It doesn't nudge a whole lot. And then on the back side of that, remember we have the dip in the jet, the cooler air bottled up on the northern side of that goes all the way to the southeast. So the southeast dealing with some pleasant conditions as we go through that second week of July. With this being in place, we talk about the lack of rain. We talk about how hot it's been. This temperature trend is going to bake more in the way of the fuel. We have a lot of fuel out there that hasn't quite dried out just yet. And we have layer upon layer year after year. So if you add another layer of dry fuel, then you're talking one spark would be a major concern for wildfires. Aside from the lack of precipitation, no snow, what about the water, the reservoirs? The snow that we get in the winter becomes our water supply in the spring and in the summer. So that's a concern for also water conservation. I was just in Colorado last month, and they're already issuing conservation where you have to water your lawn on specific days. I never thought I'd see the day. In Colorado, there are people going to zero scape. They're taking lawns out, and they're going to zero scape. That's something you see in California. But because of the setup that we have here, we're seeing more in the way of zero scape across places like the Front Range, the Eastern Plains. With this being in place, no moisture, hotter temperatures, a big concern for us. Plus, let's not forget, June 15th is typically, historically speaking, the start of monsoon. That's when we have a shift in the winds and high pressure is right about Texas into Mexico. That draws up moisture into the desert southwest. Monsoon has been non-existent. So you look at the board here, and we've got some severe to exceptional drought conditions out here. Marissa, big concern again as we talk about the lack of water, water conservation, and of course, wildfire threats. I worry about that as we go through the next few weeks.
4: Absolutely. I mean, it's already been just really turbulent when it comes to those wildfires in portions of Utah, Colorado. The extreme heat warnings in southern Arizona, Craig, these air temperatures, not a feels like, because you know a dry heat, dry air temperatures could get close to 120.
7: And for a stretch.
4: Why?
7: A stretch of it, right?
4: Yeah.
7: It's not a couple of days. You could go 5-6 days of that.
4: I mean, I know it's July, but July's been really traumatic so far for so many of us.
7: No kidding.
4: Craig, thank you.
7: You got it.
6: All right. Well, the heat's in the headlines, but so are these storms. Our exclusive Fox Weather Threat Zone showing today more than 118 million are at risk of heavy rain and also some severe weather. Storms are expected through the mid-Atlantic into the Northeast. Damaging winds, large hail will be possible. We also have that threat extending into the mid-Mississippi River Valley from Memphis to Little Rock to Shreveport, Louisiana. And also pay attention to the upper Midwest, where with the temperatures warming up, not advisory criteria, we could be dealing with some warm storms later this afternoon. A potential there for tornadoes. Weather Command will be right back.
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3: Duh. This is the observed 4th of July holiday, and this was in Hoboken, New Jersey on Friday with storms rolling through. Man, they tore through with the winds, blinding conditions. Look at all that lightning. It probably a mix of rain and sand, wouldn't you say?
4: Oh, yeah.
3: I don't know the sounds that we're hearing.
4: The wind, just the wind. I mean, this was right in our own backyard. Fox Weather is located in Midtown Manhattan, Hoboken, just across the Hudson in New Jersey. These were very intense winds. In fact, by the time it went through, were you talking about the person's voice?
3: Is this someone yelling, or is it? Who knows? It's always, I mean, the visual, but then those the audio. I mean, it's getting better, right?
4: It took me a second to figure out what you were talking about. So by the time it reached me in New Jersey, it had a destructive tag on it for 80-mile-per-hour wind. So a lot of trees were knocked over, a lot of people unsuspecting at the beach because it was 100 degrees.
3: It's true.
4: So, I mean, you know, when you talk about just how dramatic this weekend was, well, really was. Let's take also a look at some of the heavy rain that came with these storms. This I know what we're hearing, Stephen. This is thunder. And there was quite a bit of that, along with the heavy rain, along with the wind. And this was blinding rain for many that were caught up on the road. Just in talking to people that I know had to drive through some of these storms, many people forced to pull over because the rain was coming down at such a heavy clip. This is also a video of an out of White Plains. Once everything calmed down, the humidity stuck around, right? It did cool everybody down a little bit, so some relief from the heat. But there likely was some isolated flooding, some ponding in some of these neighborhoods that easily was able to drain. But wild, wild stretch from Wednesday with the heat, the storms of the weekend, and we're not done yet. Problem is we have a front that's just kind of stalled right over New York, New Jersey. And with that, we'll see eventually where it decides to settle for today. But know within this general region, you are going to have training thunderstorms, perhaps some backbuilding and some heavy rainfall rates. So given the also, the amount of moisture we've already had, we do have some flood alerts that are in place, and that includes all of New Jersey, much of Pennsylvania, portions of the Hudson Valley of New York into Connecticut, Long Island, Rhode Island, and into Massachusetts. Even in through the Delmarva, we have these flood watches, and this is going to last through tonight. Today really will be the worst of the day, and then we'll start to see rain become less of a thing as we get in towards Tuesday. But there's a look at radar right now. Again, generally, I'd say light rain, more of a stratiform type rain, some heavier pockets that you're seeing here coming out of eastern, northeastern Pennsylvania and into New York, and then pretty much all of Connecticut. I will say this also for the tri-state region, Connecticut, New Jersey, and New York. This has caused quite a bit of problems on the roads, I know, too, and also some of the transit rails are dealing with problems. Here's a look at the flood warning, Stephen. This one, it looks like things are easing out. This will go till 10:45 Eastern. Otherwise, we are managing just fine, but this is the flood threat as we get into today.
3: Yep. You're saying Stephen says what? Is it because the tri-state, I always need the three states?
4: Honestly,
3: I do need the three states because there's so many tri-states across the country.
4: There's lots of tri-states. It depends on where you are.
3: Yeah. This one is, again, New Jersey.
4: Connecticut.
3: And New York. Yeah. But this has been the evolving threat, and I think it's one to pay attention to. Mm-hmm. I don't like a radar signal like you've been showing this morning where you've just got some stratiform rain. That boundary is lingering.
4: Yeah.
3: And it's going to linger throughout the morning, but then as things do heat up south of that boundary, you're going to start getting some destabilization. So we're going to have to watch for the heavy rain. I think we'll be coming in tomorrow morning, and there will be quite a few reports of flooding. Listen, not to overshadow, because we're going to be speaking to the power company out of New Jersey coming up in the 9 o'clock hour.
4: Yeah.
3: Because power is still out, but those storms were just ferocious. They were so strong. And summer you don't really need this big time setup, synoptic setup, to deal with storms like we saw over the weekend.
4: Oh, yeah.
3: For the people who experienced them, they're memorable, you know?
4: Yeah, the heat that was associated with it and the wind associated with it. Yeah. And so, to your point, power for many might be knocked out for part of this week. Mm-hmm. We had a lot of isolated outages in our neighborhood. We were really lucky that we did not, but the same can't be said for everybody. The good news is that this helped put an end to that extreme heat.
3: Yeah.
4: But it's still humid.
3: Yeah.
4: It's still just very gross out. New York, pay attention to the subways. We could have some rainfall rates that are 1-2 inches per hour. Some areas could have even higher rainfall rates. Mm-hmm. But this is a look at maybe some of the rain that we'll be dealing with today and then into early tomorrow morning. Look at the temperatures.
3: I know.
4: That's more than 30 degrees cooler than where we were even on Saturday.
3: It's hard to imagine that this is going to be what we deal with. When Central Park, for the first time since 2012, hit 100 degrees on Thursday. It was Thursday, right? And it got to 98 on Friday. I mean, it was one of the hottest 4th of Julys on record in D.C., in Philly, Boston as well. So, yeah, it's a tough call. And I know it's kind of like, you know, we're dealing with the big heat coming off of that with the severe weather. And now we have the flood threat. It's easy to just get fatigued. But I think today, depending on how this heavy rain along the 95 corridor sets up, we could be in for some heavy rain for someone through Long Island. Mm-hmm. I think someone in Long Island will deal with some big time totals today.
4: Yeah, I think it's definitely going to have an impact. I mean, I don't know how many people come back on the Monday after the 4th.
3: Yep.
4: But certainly, I think for commuting, this could be an issue. Also noting, as you get out of the Northeast, where it's less convective, it's just these showers and storms, there is a severe threat as you get further into the Marva and into the Mid-Atlantic. It's an isolated threat at best, but there is this potential where we do have in through portions of Virginia, maybe that level 2 threat, mainly because of the wind threat. That's what we'll be watching into this afternoon.
3: A little warmer down there, south of the boundary, so you do get the instability.
4: Yeah.
3: You might have some winds that are a little stronger. You could still make the argument, too, I mean, how these storms are moving through, that you're dealing with the decaying or the breaking down of that ridge of high pressure, and you're still getting some storms on the eastern periphery of it. But it is a threat today that I think shouldn't be overshadowed. Mm-hmm. I do, though, still think that the heavy rain will be the big story throughout the afternoon. But hey, you're south of the boundary in Raleigh.
4: You still got the heat.
3: On the warm side, right?
4: Yeah, I mean, you're still going to be able to climb into the 90s. It is wild to see that the Northeast has cooled so much as a result of this. And coming out of, we kicked off July on Wednesday.
3: So I'll take your word for it.
4: Yeah,
3: Tuesday
4: it's
3: or Wednesday.
4: One of those. But it is.
3: Yeah.
4: I mean, we started July with, we broke records with heat. We've had the heavy rain, wild thunderstorms. I'm ready to take a breath.
3: Yeah, right? It's only six days into July. The 90s actually are through the plains, too, and that's where we want to go next. I mean, it won't be as hot as what we just saw in Raleigh, North Carolina, but the Midwest, the upper Midwest, does have a threat for some heavy rain this week as well. Chicago. Last weekend, we had the heavy rain. A lot of flash flood warnings over the holiday weekend. The city picked up about 3 inches of rain. And that flood risk, it's not too far from Chicago this week. And it's between today and Thursday that we have to watch. This ridge of high pressure, as it is pumping in some moisture from the Gulf, that moisture streaming north. So Minneapolis, Sioux Falls, Green Bay, we are juiced. We are going to have temperatures, too, warming up. Might not be record-breaking. In fact, it won't be record-breaking. But with that available instability, we'll have to watch for some storms develop. I was actually even looking at radar this morning through the upper Midwest. We have some showers working through, but nothing that's too serious. If anything does happen, of course, we'll bring you those. We're not expecting the severe weather to really ramp up until later this afternoon. That's where we have the level 2 out of 5 threat. Similar to what we have in the Carolinas. It's semi-organized. You know, we're not talking about an outbreak here. A lot of times, too, in the summer, we stop with the big, large-scale severe weather outbreaks, and we do start tracking more of these storm clusters and complexes. And so we ask, okay, what could they feature? Could we see destructive winds today? There's a chance. It looks like with some colder air aloft and these clouds and storms building vertically, we might have some pretty large hail. So from Fargo

0: Interstate 29, so Fargo, well west of International Falls, but that's where we'll be paying attention for initially those storms to develop and for those storms to generate the very large hail. By tonight, into the overnight hours, though, things begin to weaken. But look at eastern Montana. Another impulse, another piece of energy that's going to set the stage for Tuesday being almost a repeat performance of Monday. And then we do it again on Wednesday. So it's going to be every single day this week that we have the threats developing. The level 2 out of 5 threat, it's oriented more west to east as opposed to being north and south as that boundary starts to sag farther to the south. It butts up against that ridge of high pressure. And as it does so, we'll start to see the storms drift more so west to east. Even trying to cut into that high, and maybe this is when Chicago, for example, could get back into the mix. I don't think that we're going to see, Marissa, the severe weather in Chicago, but I think with the storms forming, see how they ride over that ridge. But they might be able to punch underneath that ridge and develop and get a little closer to Chicago by Tuesday. Wednesday, Thursday, even a slightly better chance. It's going to be each day with this stuff.
1: Yeah. And no surprise that there comes a little bit of a flood concern for the flash flood threat. Just given the setup of maybe a couple of rounds, some heavy rain, very unsettled yet again. And then you have to watch each day to see how these storms evolve, what carries over into the night, and then where are we triggering it the next day.
0: Yep. And that's what matters.
1: Where
0: they end, where they decay, where they reform. You look at the overall rain amounts, though, between Monday and Thursday. Nothing too concerning. But when you're dealing with a ridge of high pressure, you got to pay attention to how the upper Midwest does behave. I mean, wouldn't be surprised if maybe for Tuesday or even for Wednesday, we see an expansion to the risk for severe weather. Maybe we see an expansion or even an upgrade to the flood threat if those complexes move over the same areas. But this is my last graphic. So temperatures in the low 90s on Tuesday, and then it is, I think Wednesday is going to be the day for Minneapolis before we dry out.
1: And it looks like Thursday, Friday, dew points go down a little bit, things quiet down, and then it looks like more indications to heat right back up for next week.
0: Yeah.
1: So. All right, let's talk about this because I am jazzed. And I know so many Americans are as well. That excitement building in Seattle as the U.S. men's national team takes on Belgium with a trip to the World Cup quarterfinals on the line. A win tonight, it would send the U.S. to the quarterfinals for the first time since 2002. A milestone more than two decades in the making. So after the break, we're going to head to Seattle, where Fox News' reporter Ashley Dworkin joins us with a preview of the massive matchup for the red, white, and blue. Stay tuned. Weather Command will be right back.
2: This is the sound of Lucy staying on top of her spending. You see, even though she's buying a new pair of jeans, she knows that it fits within her monthly budget. 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Yep, nothing gets past Lucy, or Wells Fargo for that matter. However you make money work, Wells Fargo can work with that.
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0: 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And that's the sound of a fraud alert from Wells Fargo flagging a charge for a pricey restaurant in Paris. Considering Claire isn't in Paris right now, that seemed odd to the bank and to Claire. Two taps later, Claire says nope to the charge and Wells Fargo is on the case. However you make money work, Wells Fargo can work with that.
1: Wells Fargo Bank, N.A., member FDIC.

0: miss this opportunity. Hurry and call now.
1: Welcome back into Weather Command this morning. A busy holiday weekend across the country as millions of Americans celebrated the 4th of July. And it was just as busy on the weather front. We had a lot happening.
2: Yeah.
1: judging from your side.
2: Did you think, wild. Do you think that we focused too much on the heat? We should have talked more about the storm threat?
1: I think...
2: It's easy to be a Monday morning quarterback.
1: That was the lead story, and then it quickly became those storms.
2: But the storms were a huge problem.
1: Oh, yeah.
2: Across the 95 corridor and elsewhere, not just in the Northeast.
1: You talk about New Jersey heading into Manhattan. Yeah. I don't remember the last time I had a storm that was warned with destructive winds. I really don't remember the last time we had that threat. And you look, and, well, it's evident everywhere in a lot of places that these storms were quite ferocious. But here's a look at what you did miss over the weekend. Yeah, I mean, honestly, as somebody who also was trying to record video, video didn't do it complete justice, but you can see the trees shaking around, the very heavy rain, you can hear it. This video, this is from just north of Baltimore as severe weather moved through on Friday afternoon, evening hours. Height of the storms, more than 100,000 people without power across Maryland. But it wasn't just something we saw in through the Delmarva. You head up to New York City. Also dealing with some wild weather over the holiday weekend. In fact, this is what launched into the holiday weekend. This was on Friday. People out at Coney Island, people on the beach had to quickly scramble for cover as those storms moved in from the west. Powerful wind kicking up some of the sand, blinding people, making it really difficult to move quickly. Even some of those umbrellas that were launched. And I love there's video, I think it comes after this, of a dad carrying a stroller. Just trying to get to safety. Wild scene coming out of there. And then also in Brooklyn, we had this, a storm that toppled some of those trees. And this wasn't just an issue in Brooklyn. We saw a lot of this in through the five boroughs. But some of the streets were blocked, cars were damaged, and cleanup continued through the weekend.
2: In D.C., people were asked to take shelter as severe weather delayed. So that was them singing the national anthem as they were waiting for the storms to pass. So with that said, the salute to America 250, which is why a lot of people were in D.C., it was pushed back. We heard from President Trump shortly after 11 p.m. Eastern time. And then after that, the firework display. Actually, the display, because of the delay, went into the 5th of July. We had it after midnight. Once those storms cleared, they were able to set off those 850,000 fireworks. They were launched from 10 different locations across Washington, D.C., lighting up the sky. Quite a display for America's 250. Did you watch any of the fireworks?
1: In our local, in two towns over. And we got lucky. The storms did disrupt a lot of fireworks shows. A lot of them were either delayed. I know some got canceled. So hopefully everyone was able to have some fun.
2: Yeah, we'll have to show the finale along the National Mall with all those fireworks going off. It just looked like a continuous light.
1: Yes.
2: It couldn't even make out the different fireworks.
1: I saw that on social media.
2: Real noisy.
1: All right, another holiday in the rearview mirror. Now we look ahead to this. Talk about feeling patriotic. We do want to take it out to Seattle, the United States men's national team. It is gearing up for a round of 16 knockout thriller against Belgium tonight. So if we win, America, the team's going to advance to face the winner of Portugal versus Spain, which will certainly be a match for the ages. Also, in case you missed it over the weekend, Mexico and England Sunday game, it was delayed an hour, all because of weather conditions surrounding the stadium, dealing with some of those storms and some of the rain. But this does mark the second time that a match in Mexico City has been delayed due to weather. Only the third major weather delay to slow down play on the pitch during this year's FIFA World Cup. In the end, England sealed the deal with a 3-2 win against Mexico in their home country.
2: Only third game out of 80 matches so far. That's quite a stat. Yeah. Fox's Ashley Dvorkin is joining us this morning. Ashley, good to see you this morning. I've been looking forward to it because last time we talked, it was a great game. We're hoping for the same today. I mean, we've got it covered from the weather front. It does look like it's going to be nice. Kickoff is 8 p.m. Eastern. I think that's 5 p.m. Pacific. 80-degree temperatures, not too bad.
3: Yes. Well, good morning, Stephen and Marissa. And that is a great start with that weather forecast for today. Now, this match, the lineup is just a constantly changing situation. But as of right now, Flo Balogun is now able to play in tonight's match against Belgium after that red card suspension was now overturned, so he can play tonight. Last week, Flo Balogun was given a red card for stepping on a Bosnia player's ankle in the round of 32. Not only was he pulled from the match, but he was also suspended from tonight's round of 16. Last week, the U.S. forward suggested the punishment was just too harsh.
4: I don't think it was the correct call. I think a yellow card would have been fair.
3: But since then, a turn of events for the U.S. men. The Fox News White House team confirming President Trump made a phone call to FIFA's president. And after reviewing the red card, FIFA decided the suspension should be lifted. The president posting, quote, "Thank you, FIFA, for doing what was right and reversing a great injustice." And the U.S. men's team seems to agree.
5: It gives us a boost. We're really excited. He's been so good for us this tournament.
6: We celebrate all that decision. We were punished enough against Bosnia-Herzegovina to play with 10 men.
3: Belgium's team manager is not so happy about the decision, saying at a press conference he didn't realize July 5th was April Fool's Day for FIFA. Meantime, Seattle is getting ready for the fans.
7: USA! USA!
3: Tens of thousands of people are stepping out in the Emerald City as Seattle's World Cup hosting comes to an end. And Stephen and Marissa, should the U.S. win, then they go on to the quarterfinals in L.A. on Friday.
8: All right, we're crossing our toes and fingers. We will see. Fox's Ashley Dvorkin. Thank you, Ashley.
3: Thank you.
1: Yeah, the U.S. has been so lucky with where they've been able to play. They've been on the West Coast between Seattle and California. We've been able to have beautiful weather, unlike areas off to the east. But this is a look at the ROWI, the risk of weather impact for this round of 16 game. Again, it's tonight at 8 p.m. Eastern and 5 p.m. Pacific. U.S. versus Belgium. We have Flo Balogun back. That's really exciting. He's one of our lead scorers. And we'll see what this team can do. But I believe we can go all the way. That's a look at the precip impact, wind impact, and temperature impact. Very small numbers, which means a very low ROWI. It's easy how that translates, right? That's a look at the stadium, by the way. 80 degrees, 82, not much wind. And so ultimately, we just look ahead to see how it all shapes up. All the focus will be on the pitch.
8: All right. We won't. You said pitch. We're not going to be talking about the game anymore because we've talked about it enough. Bit superstitious here. So we had heat, right? That did not stop the fireworks from going off, but the storms did. The Macy's 4th of July fireworks in New York City started about 30 minutes early with the threat of storms, but they went off without a hitch. It was great to see. Fox Weather First host meteorologist Britta Merwin is here to highlight the brutal heat's broken records.
9: People across the East Coast are breathing a sigh of relief because our heat wave has finally broken. Record temperatures over the long holiday weekend led to several events just being canceled or temporarily closed, like Philly's Independence Day Parade and also the Great American State Fair in our nation's capital. Now, these record numbers were also met by powerful storms every afternoon. So it wasn't just the record heat. It was followed by powerful storms and power loss, which we're still struggling this morning. So imagine dealing with triple-digit heat and no power. That was the reality for many Americans over this holiday weekend. 148 record highs. This all went back to last Tuesday. So a long stretch here of a lot of heat for folks that live across the Great Lakes, the Midwest, the Northeast, and also, yes, the Southeast. We broke records. Newark, New Jersey, going to take you back to last Thursday. It was July 2nd. 105 degrees. That was the first time Newark hit 105 degrees since 2001. Over 25 years, we didn't hit 105 degrees. And that was the actual air temperature. Humidity, Yeah, it felt worse. We had feel like temperatures as high as 115 for most of our holiday weekend and also the end of last week. Philadelphia, 103. That was a record for July 2nd, also the fourth hottest day on record. And records in Philadelphia go back to 1873. New York, this one was off the headlines as well, 100 degrees on July 2nd. That was the first time they had hit the triple digits since 2012, so well over a decade since they felt that type of heat in July. And as we take a look at Boston, this happened on July 2nd and July 3rd, 100 degrees, high temperature 2 days back to back, ties the longest streak of 100 degrees or hotter on record. So that consecutive back to back hit, quite notable. And I do want to bring up Atlantic City. We'll squeeze in a little bit of a Jersey Shore element. Most of the Jersey Shore and also the south facing shore of Long Island had a little bit of an onshore push. That Atlantic water is nice and cool, but in Atlantic City, it was 105 degrees on July 3rd. No onshore breeze, of course. Second hottest day on record. Records in AC go back to 1943.
8: Britta, thanks. Dangerous, life-threatening heat, right? And we do continue to follow developing news out of New Jersey. We're learning that at least 25 deaths could be due in part to the heat. Officials are still determining if they are all heat-related, but the majority of the deaths occurred in central and northern parts of the state. Keep in mind, this is only the state of New Jersey. This heat wave affected several states. We're going to continue to follow that story out of New Jersey and then elsewhere. Certainly the dangerous heat, not going to be a story that we soon forget.
1: And when you look at just the narrative coming out of the Northeast, from that dangerous heat to some very intense storms to now a flood threat, that'll be the focus as we navigate the rest of the day. Just days ago, parts of us were sifting through those high temperatures well into the 90s, but a sharp turnaround, right? Temperatures are going to be, if you're lucky, in the 70s. We talk about that onshore flow and some heavy rain still for today. A level 3 out of 4 risk for flash flooding that does stretch from northeastern New Jersey through New York City and into New England, where repeated downpours could quickly overwhelm roads and creeks and low-lying areas. Keep it here on Fox Weather for the very latest. We'll be right back.
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4: 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You're watching Weather Command. I'm Stephen Morgan.
5: And I'm Marissa Torres. Thank you for joining us. It is Monday, July 6th. For many of you, I'm sure, back at work after what was hopefully a wonderful holiday weekend. A big weekend for America celebrating 250 years. But I guess to commemorate it, Mother Nature thought she would also deliver some very dramatic and dangerous weather in some cases.
4: A double weather threat.
5: Yeah.
4: Right? We had severe weather and some dangerous heat. We're going to have more on the heat later this hour. But no doubt about it, whenever you have extreme heat, you're going to see extreme storms.
5: Yeah, and that's exactly what we saw. Take a look at this.
6: Just relax, just relax.
5: Some beachgoers caught off guard at Coney Island, New York on Friday, trying to beat the triple-digit temperatures and the triple-digit feels like by heading to the beach. Feels like a great idea, but storms move in through the afternoon, and they brought some very intense winds. Everybody trying to pick up, gather their belongings, and get out and into a safer location, but the sand making it so difficult to see. Very, very intense, very scary. I think everybody for the most part was okay, but still these were some very strong storms. There's the dad carrying the carriage, or the stroller. But we also had this from these storms. The heavy rain. So you had the winds associated with the storms as they moved to the east. And then in some cases, when they arrived, they brought some very heavy rain. This is video. It's also out of Brooklyn, but you can see the rain falling over the streets there. At some point, it was a blinding rain. At some point, many of you saw it accompanied with some very gusty winds. We're not done with the heavy rain yet. The atmosphere is very juiced. And when you look over the past 24 hours, a lot of the reports that we do have, they do pertain to flooding, especially across Pennsylvania from west to east. You can see that a little bit out of the Delmarva, including Virginia, including New Jersey. You take a look at how much rain we've had in the past 24 hours. And granted, this is an estimated look based on radar, but probably quite on point with some of the rain totals that we did, in fact, see verified some of these locations. 3 to 5 inches in some points. If you go into northeastern Pennsylvania, into the Hudson Valley of New York, the Philadelphia area, down towards D.C., especially in through these overnight hours, we did see some repeat rounds of heavy rain. So there was a flood concern even heading in through the overnight early morning, and we're going to carry that into today. This is a look at the flood alerts that we do have, noting that we do have all of New Jersey in this. Yet again, we have Pennsylvania, portions of New York, all of Connecticut, Rhode Island, Massachusetts, down towards Virginia there. So, Stephen, we'll be paying attention to how things evolve through the day. But the big point going to be, where does this front really decide to set up, because it is kind of stalled around Long Island or so.
4: Mm-hmm.
5: Where does it decide to plant itself as we get into the afternoon? But look at that. You still have some steady rain falling in spots.
4: Yeah, and I was just watching the latest run. The ARRR, the high-resolution model, comes in every hour. It could be something where Staten Island sees the very heavy rain, but then Manhattan misses it. Long Island, portions of Long Island could see it. It's going to be very close. But you're already kind of seeing that boundary try to set up right near New York City, the back building that we have. I know we've got the heaviest rain, though, south, closer to South Jersey.
5: Yeah, I think, and, you know, I think there have been spots that have flooded already through the New York City metro and surrounding communities.
4: Yep.
5: This is a severe threat, not all too surprising. We do have a threat later in today, but still seeing, I think, some of that. This is going to be for Maryland. So the ability for some of these storms to get a little bit feistier, it is mainly because of wind, not so much a hail threat. And that'll be the story that continues into today. Northeast generally tame.
4: Yeah.
5: It's just not unstable enough.
4: It was a weekend in Maryland, though. There's some significant winds that we had in Maryland.
5: Yeah.
4: There was a microburst, that flood threat that we had. I actually think that we have video of it because You look at these storms, and you know that it can be a threat. But with the severe weather moving through Maryland, do we have video of that microburst? Yeah, look at that thing moving on through.
3: Oh my God.
4: Those waves crashing.
5: Yeah. So I think So this was out of Halloween Point Waterfront Park. And some of the wind in the area apparently topping out around 55 miles per hour. Everybody recording these videos, as long as you could do so in a safe location, do appreciate it because it allows us to really paint a picture of what was happening with these storms on Saturday.
4: Gosh.
5: The waves were obviously aggressive and high.
4: If you were to tell me that this was a landfalling hurricane, I'd believe you. You know, it'd be like, what storm was this? But the fact that this was just a run-of-the-mill summertime storm speaks to just how unstable things were and how big those clouds were able to develop. I didn't mean to detract, but I think with the severe weather, those storms moving through, it was... significant.
5: I mean, I think there are two parts of the story today because we're not as focused on the heat so much.
4: Yep.
5: This is how much rain it would need to flood in certain locations. And you take that into account given the fact that we've already had so much rain. So we'll see where the storm set up. Some of you do have the risk for severe weather today, not so much in the Northeast, but further in through the Mid-Atlantic. That's a look at how much more rain to come. There is that yellow bullseye over parts of Massachusetts and Rhode Island where we could see some of the heavier totals. I mean, 3 to 5 inches of rain. And some of this could be achieved in a relatively short amount of time.
4: Yeah, coming on the heels of what was a rough weekend. We didn't have a total washout. Today could be one of those days where the majority of the afternoon is a washout.
5: Yeah.
4: And so you'll be dealing at the very least with a light rain, at the worst, some significant flooding. I wouldn't be surprised. We'll probably see flash flood warnings today with this corridor that we have through the 90. Between, I would say, Philly and as far north as Boston, that zone is going to be under the risk, close to where the moderate risk of excessive rain is. Let's go to the Midwest because we have storms that have been working through the Midwest this morning. And that flood threat also this week is going to be one to watch. Now, we have some video out of Chicago, not a huge deal that we had in Chicago. And maybe we'll have new video that we can show you from over the weekend, because honestly, this video doesn't look all that bad. I mean, we did have those areas, you know, that typically flood in a neighborhood right along the sides of the roads. The city did pick up more than 3 inches of rain between Friday, Saturday, and Sunday. So, you know, nothing to ignore, but certainly not the worst of it. We actually had much rougher storms elsewhere in the upper Midwest than Chicago this morning, even though we're, you know, just a few hours past sunrise. We've got some pretty rough storms. The majority of this complex we're watching riding right along a boundary, moving through Canada. In fact, the storms that we've been watching, they've had a really hard time developing, but there's still some. I want to zoom in a little closer to Bismarck. That's where these storms have at least been trying to pulse up. And as they do, they quickly weaken. So nothing too terrible north of Interstate 94 is where we're dealing with it. However, later this afternoon, as that boundary works east, it's going to tap into an environment from International Falls down to, let's say, Sioux Falls, South Dakota, where some of these storms could be on the stronger side. The damaging hail threat is going to be there. We also have some winds that we'll have to watch, but maybe the egg-sized hail will be something at least to pay closest attention to, a little closer to where that colder air is able to support some of those hailstones a bit longer than farther to the south, where honestly temperatures are still warm. I mean, hey, summer in the plains. So we're going to have no problem warming well into the 80s. Watch as these storms form right there, 3-4 o'clock. They develop along the boundary, and then those storms, they dive east and south from Duluth to Minneapolis, even into northern Iowa. We also have through south central South Dakota a cluster of storms that will try to form too. So as those storms dive through, maybe Minneapolis gets some rain. It doesn't, from a confidence standpoint, it doesn't look like Minneapolis will have the best chance of rain until probably Tuesday, Wednesday. Minneapolis is under the level 2 risk. You see it here. Duluth also included, Fargo down to Watertown. But that's tomorrow, as we'll watch as some of these storms develop. Similarly, the severe weather threat shifts a little farther to the south tomorrow, too. And as we have more energy that will ride out of the plains, this cold front will start to orient itself instead of being more north to south oriented like it is today. tomorrow it's going to be something more like this, and that's going to lead to this overall movement of the storms following the boundary, and then that's going to remain the case, Marissa, as we head into Thursday. So I think one thing is certain, as we still have sort of a ridge, throughout the week, it's going to be the upper Midwest that's dealing with the threat.
5: All right, a lot to keep tabs on as we navigate yet again another day here. And by the way, new video into Fox Weather. We're getting a first look now at some of the damage in the Northern Mariana Islands as a result of Super Typhoon Bavi. Here's some video out of Songsong. It's a village on the island of Rota. As you can see, some of the homes damaged, debris and power lines, those are littered across that stretch of area. At its peak, Bavi packing winds of 180 miles per hour. That is, think of it as a super typhoon or as a Category 5 hurricane is what it would be for us here. But as it tracked across the U.S. territories, we're not done yet with Bavi. We'll take a look at the track as it moves off to the northwest and still getting some information of how the islands fared. We'll be right back.
3: 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Yep, nothing gets past Lucy, or Wells Fargo for that matter. 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

0: 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And that's the sound of a fraud alert from Wells Fargo flagging a charge for a pricey restaurant in Paris. Considering Claire isn't in Paris right now, that seemed odd to the bank and to Claire. Two taps later, Claire says nope to the charge and Wells Fargo is on the case. However you make money work, Wells Fargo can work with that.
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0: This is the sound of Claire cooking dinner at home. And that's the sound of a fraud alert from Wells Fargo flagging a charge for a pricey restaurant in Paris. Considering Claire isn't in Paris right now, that seemed odd to the bank and to Claire. Two taps later, Claire says nope to the charge and Wells Fargo is on the case. However you make money work, Wells Fargo can work with that.
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3: It's everywhere because it works.
4: Super Typhoon Bobby slamming the Mariana Islands at this hour. Video of Guam, though, you can see here of the very intense winds and the very heavy rain falling in association with it. Guam's Joint Information Center reporting that the southern part of the island has no power. Outages are widespread across the naval base of Guam installations, and several villages in Guam have also had issues with water, from low to no water pressure at all. All things you'd assume when getting hit with a super typhoon. The government is asking anyone who does have water right now to conserve it. National Weather Service Guam meteorologist Brandon and Landon Eidlett joined Fox Weather earlier this morning to confirm that thankfully no casualties have been reported.
5: This is a miracle. And to see something of this magnitude coming through the islands with a direct hit, the feeling of relief and satisfaction that we came out of this relatively unscathed as far as loss of life. So this is a tremendous news and worth celebrating across all four of the islands, Guam, Rototini, and the Saipan.
4: Yeah, a really intense several hours that it has been, though, right? Because we do know that the eye of Bobby went over Rota early Monday morning, local time, and we're still waiting for some full assessments of the extent of the damage. So still working on, I think, getting some of the communication. The governor of Guam speaking earlier and saying that they are trying to establish that communication with the mayor there in Rota. Regardless, we're watching Bobby, and it is still a storm with quite a bit of strength and ferocity to it. That's a look at where it is in location in the Western Pacific. It has been able to strengthen in this very hospitable environment and become very wound up. This is a look at the latest advisory. Still has those sustained winds at 165 miles per hour. And keeping in mind, it has weakened a tad, but this is still a very dangerous, if not potentially deadly system if it is having impact to land. I believe it did make landfall with those sustained winds at 180 miles per hour. And that was, again, early Monday morning, local time here. You take a look at the location. So we're still feeling some of the impact, some of the wind, that trailing moisture as you look into Guam, into Rota, and into Tinian. Saipan also dealing with still some of those winds and that associated moisture, and also just the movement of the water. You have very much more elevated wave heights as a result of this. So we talk about the environment, and it's not just about being able to sustain this above the water, but at the water, sea surface temperatures are above average, and they're going to stay above average for most of the lifespan, the remaining lifespan of Bobby here. This is a look at radar right now, still getting some of those gusts. Tropical storm force generally, you can see the eye has shifted off to the northwest. It'll continue to move off to the northwest, and in the meantime, we'll continue to see it gradually weaken, but still maintaining some decent strength to it as it moves across the western Pacific. You look at some of the winds coming out of Guam this morning, and you can see that we had those wind gusts over the past 12 hours or so that really did peak. This one right around, I can't draw this one, around 90 miles per hour, if not a little bit stronger than that. And a similar coming, similar look at the winds coming out of Saipan, perhaps a little bit stronger in about the past 12 hours. So the winds were on the downside of things, right? We're now on the backside of it, but still feeling some of those impacts. And again, it's going to take a moment, I think, as everyone assesses some of the damage and is safely able to go into some of these communities. You think about the Northern Marianas and Guam collectively have about 200,000 people. So this will be, I think, something we continue to check in on over the coming days. That's a look at the forecast cone. Again, as it heads off to the northwest, gradually weakening, but still a hurricane as it makes that close approach to Taiwan and into China.
6: No question, the Western Pacific is a hotbed, especially during seasons where El Nino takes charge. Now in the Atlantic Basin, it's quiet. We really like that. The Climate Prediction Center this week is going to offer an update on conditions in the equatorial Pacific, though, and that will help us understand what might lie ahead. The most recent discussion from the CPC confirmed El Nino was present. So the big question is, how strong will it get? So far, the Atlantic has only had one named storm, the A name, Arthur. Remember this? This was out of Picayune, Mississippi, from a little over 3 weeks ago. It was here where a flash flood emergency was issued. Some of the remnant moisture associated with Arthur dumped incredible, historic amounts of rain. We're talking over a three-day period, anywhere between 12 to 24 inches. So then what happens next after Arthur and beyond? So we've got a long-range outlook, and as has been advertised, the Climate Prediction Center will be offering an update to El Nino. This is the equatorial Pacific that we watch, as Marissa just covered, this super typhoon. Incredible to see Bavi as it's been strengthening. Now as it moves toward China, perhaps affecting Taiwan, it will be weakening ever so slightly. But that is often the hotbed when we're looking at a strong El Nino, at least a developing strong El Nino as we head deeper into summer and then toward fall and winter. The Atlantic, the Caribbean, the Gulf, it's quiet. We've got some pretty strong winds that would tear up anything that might try to form, at least from a tropical cyclone perspective. This is some of the latest guidance, though, that we're getting, and it's interesting because while we've made such a big deal out of this developing El Nino, forecast models continue to tell us this is even a bigger deal than what we've been highlighting. In fact, it's unique when we look at something like this. We're talking nearly a 0% chance that we'll deal with a weak El Nino as we head into the fall, as we close the books on the hurricane season into November and December. So it is going to be something to pay attention to. I know that maybe this is a bit complicated to read, but where you see those darker reds, look by November. The chance of that occurring, quite significant. I mean, it's essentially a 100% chance. There's one of the global models that we use. This is the European, and this is some brand new data that we just got in. Every member, remember an ensemble tweaks one variable, spits out a forecast. Every single member of the European ensemble shows a super El Nino. There's not one that is below that 2 degrees Celsius threshold. So that is quite significant when you look at the strength. Now that will be factored into the overall forecast that we get from NOAA, but the European is screaming that this thing is going to become a super El Nino. So what does it mean, at least for the hurricane season? We've said this, we've talked quite a bit about it. The Eastern Pacific will have to be watched. The Western Pacific certainly will have to. But the Atlantic Ocean, things do appear to be quiet, and we'll hope that that remains the case. When we talk El Nino seasons, overall, the number of storms are lower. When El Nino nor La Nina much of a factor, the neutral seasons, we see those numbers just a little higher. This is during a typical La Nina season where we have on average 14 named storms and 7 hurricanes. So you see how it all plays out. And not to get too far ahead of ourselves, but when we're looking at the tropics, we understand that things can be pretty quiet. But I wanted to offer what the fall and winter could very well look like. Whenever we're dealing with a strong, even super El Nino, we don't have very many years to provide us an analog. So this is something that we'll have to, as we get a little closer to, pay close attention to. The strong Pacific jet, though, will keep that moisture in California, perhaps with the Four Corners. The Eastern Seaboard, a bit of a toss-up. In fact, remember those European model members that I was showing you with the ensembles? We're also looking at, now this is way out there, but between November and January of next year, There's a chance. You see how those are blue colors, meaning that pressure, generally speaking, could be lower. While this isn't a specific forecast, lower pressure often leads to more storms and more coastal systems. So as we head deeper into the fall and winter, it's something to watch. And the same thing for the West Coast, as we might have an energized subtropical jet leading to those atmospheric river events. So if it's not hurricanes, Marissa, you know it's always something else. So we'll be looking for it.
4: It's always something else. And in the past few days for the Northeast, it's been about the heat, right? After a scorching July 4th in places like Philadelphia, Saturday's 101 marks the second hottest 4th of July on record, 101 degrees. Wild. But now it is time for the West to see that temperature rise. The next heat dome, it is going to park right over the Southwest, and it's going to stick around for quite a while. We have Fox Weather First Hope meteorologist Craig Carrera joining us now in studio with more on that. Thanks for sticking around, Craig, to talk about the West now. I mean, we're going to start to see that shift, but when it heats up in the West, it really gets hot.
7: I'm telling you what, and we've had no relief here, Marissa. You've been talking about it, Stephen Morgan, all of us here at Fox Weather. No relief as far as snow. It's been one of the driest winters. We can see skiing in Colorado through July 4th. Not the case this year, even for California. Big dome of high pressure gives us the offshore winds. Remember the clockwise rotation over an area of high pressure in the northern hemisphere. Well, that's going to give us a warm-up even along the immediate coast for California. However, now let's look at the date. This is the 11th. This is going to expand and move over into portions of the northern plains. So having said that, at least when we won't have the strong Santa Ana winds for Southern California, yes, they'll be there, but it won't be a long-lived event because this shifts farther to the east. And when you look at the setup, it means more hot, dry conditions for the northern plains. We've been dealing with flooding right now, right? Next week, it's going to be about baking. That's Monday, July 13th. And if you'll notice the flow up and over this big dome of high pressure, it's almost like an omega block. Not quite, but it kind of looks like that, right? So whenever you've got that in place, you need some systems to come in and break that down. They will reach the Pacific Northwest and then go up into Canada. The East Coast will also be dealing with some cooler conditions, but the center portion, right underneath that air of high pressure, it is going to be hot. It is going to be baking. There it is right there. It doesn't nudge a whole lot. And then on the back side of that, remember we have the dip in the jet, the cooler air bottled up on the northern side of that goes all the way to the southeast. So the southeast dealing with some pleasant conditions as we go through that second week of July. With this being in place, we talked about the lack of rain. We talk about how hot it's been. This temperature trend is going to bake more in the way of the fuel. We have a lot of fuel out there that hasn't quite dried out just yet. And we have layer upon layer year after year. So if you had another layer of dry fuel, then you're talking one spark would be a major concern for wildfires. Aside from the lack of precipitation, no snow, what about the water, the reservoirs? The snow that we get in the winter becomes our water supply in the spring and in the summer. So that's a concern for also water conservation. I was just in Colorado last month, and they're already issuing conservation where you have to water your lawn on specific days. I never thought I'd see the day. In Colorado, there are people going to zero scape. They're taking lawns out, and they're going to zero scape. That's something you see in California. But because of the setup that we have here, we're seeing more in the way of zero scape across places like the Front Range, the Eastern Plains. With this being in place, no moisture, hotter temperatures, a big concern for us. Plus, let's not forget, June 15th is typically, historically speaking, the start of monsoon. That's when we have a shift in the winds and high pressures right about Texas into Mexico. That draws up moisture into the desert southwest. Monsoon has been non-existent. So you look at the board here, and we've got some severe to exceptional drought conditions out here. Marissa, big concern again as we talk about the lack of water, water conservation, and, of course, wildfire threats. I worry about that as we go through the next few weeks.
4: Absolutely. I mean, it's already been just really turbulent when it comes to those wildfires in portions of Utah, Colorado. The extreme heat warnings in southern Arizona, Craig, these air temperatures, not a feels like, because you know a dry heat, dry. Air temperatures could get close to 120.
7: And for a stretch.
4: Which is
7: a stretch of it, right?
4: Yeah.
7: It's not a couple of days. You could go 5-6 days of that.
4: I mean, I know it's July, but July's been really traumatic so far for so many of us.
7: No kidding.
4: Craig, thank you.
7: You got it.
6: All right. Well, the heat's in the headlines, but so are these storms. Our exclusive Fox Weather Threat Zone showing today more than 118 million are at risk of heavy rain and also some severe weather. Storms are expected through the mid-Atlantic into the Northeast. Damaging winds, large hail will be possible. We also have that threat extending into the mid-Mississippi River Valley from Memphis to Little Rock to Shreveport, Louisiana. And also pay attention to the upper Midwest, where with the temperatures warming up, not advisory criteria, we could be dealing with some warm storms later this afternoon. A potential there for tornadoes. Weather Command will be right back.
0: To 15-year-old Harper, buying an $80 vintage rock t-shirt is a great investment. To Harper's mom, this logic has a few holes in it. 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
1: Yeah, those were some windy storms that blew through on Friday. We had them Friday, Saturday, even yesterday. Some storms were on the feistier side. But those winds, especially if you were caught under one of these storms, they were memorable. This was out of Hoboken, New Jersey, just as we were welcoming in the 4th of July. Observed on Friday, some people getting that day off, which was nice. At the bottom of the hour, we're back here on Weather Command. It's crazy. Remarkable, though, how a weekend hits and the weather just changes.
2: Oh, yeah.
1: Monday is so different than Friday.
2: We wanted a break in the heat and we knew storms would be that immediate answer.
1: Yeah,
2: but
1: yeah.
2: These storms, they were very intense. Not only did they bring the very strong wind, but they also brought some very heavy rain. Take a look at this video. Yeah, so with the very high humidity, right, that's one really easy way to tell how much moisture we're dealing with, how it feels. And dew points have been quite elevated. And so all of that rain coming down as a result of just the intense moisture content that we do have in the atmosphere. So this was a theme, not just as we showed you in New Jersey, but also into New York. This is White Plains, New York, just some of the very wet streets in response to that heavy rain. And when you look at what we did see over the past 24 hours, that video is from Saturday. Let's jump ahead over the past 24 hours, including now. We've had a lot of flood reports. So we, as Stephen mentioned, Friday, Saturday, Sunday, maybe you had storms one day, but not the next. But a lot of you did see some of that overnight activity. And there was this concern through these early morning hours for some flooding in places like New York City. It looks like we were able to get out of that just fine, but the flood threat's not over yet. You take a look at the estimated rain in the past 24 hours, and there are some bullseyes as you go into northeastern Pennsylvania, northwestern New Jersey, into the Hudson Valley, where we had easily 2 to 3, 3 to 5 inches of rain. Even if you go into Philadelphia, into that area, there were some reports of flooding and some water rescues. So be careful, right? The ground is saturated. We have more rain on the way. In fact, some of the rain hasn't stopped for some of you. And that's a look at the concerns this morning. So generally, these flash flood, these flood watches that we have, more isolated with the flash flood warnings, but you can see Ohio through Pennsylvania into the Northeast, all the way towards Boston, and then down and through Virginia, where we also have a flood watch in place there. That'll go through tonight. But this will be the day. I looked outside. We are located here in Midtown Manhattan here at Fox Weather. That's a look outside pretty much our window there of 6th Avenue. It is a gray day, Stephen. It is, you know, when you just, the sun is up. The sun is always shining, but those clouds can really interfere with how bright it gets down at the surface. And look at how soggy it is. What a difference.
1: What a difference.
2: We had the moisture Friday, but it's because we were just all sweating so profusely.
1: So for now, I think it's true. Like we'll have to watch the rain, but I'll take it if it means that the temperature is what it is right now.
2: Yeah.
1: It's not even 70 degrees. It's in the upper 60s.
2: Oh, yeah. I mean,
1: it's a very great temperature.
2: It does feel refreshing.
1: Yeah, it's humid. It's 100% relative humidity because it's raining.
2: Because it's raining. That's a look. So steady rain coming into the New York City area. We do have, it looks like, an additional flash flood warning. This one popping in New Jersey, Hunterdon, Mercer, Somerset counties. And you can see it's just, again, you get some of the back building, too, that we're going to be experiencing through today. Mm. And so this one will go till 1:15. It's going to be a long day and a very soggy one.
1: Well, and so what is this over just the last 2 hours?
2: Mm-hmm.
1: And so the fact that you had one cell, this thing is moving. It's not as if it's just stationary, but it's that's the environment that we're dealing with.
2: Yeah.
1: I think that with the storms that develop, if they linger just for a slightly longer period, it's a problem. And North Jersey already dealing with a host of problems because of severe weather. We got tens of thousands of customers without power because of that.
2: You know? I think, it's nice that we saw a break in the heat. But the reality is for the Northeast, it's less of a concern with severe weather today. It's more of a concern of the rainfall and the flood potential. And, it's still very muggy outside. We're not losing that throughout the week.
1: No doubt about it. Okay, well, let's talk more about the storm specifically that hit Jersey over the weekend.
2: Mm-hmm. There's a look at some of that video out of New Jersey, out of Paulsboro, New Jersey. The skies very turbulent. These storms very packed quite a punch when it came to wind in particular. And while millions of Americans were celebrating the 4th of July, we had residents across the Garden State that dealt with some very intense storms. This was one example out of Hoboken that we showed you right near the Hudson River. Over 50,000 residents still without power this morning, most of whom are in the northwestern part of the state. We had those very strong thunderstorms that raced through the region on Friday as well as Saturday. Widespread fallen trees, down power lines, and with more rain in the forecast, well, getting that power back on could take longer than expected.
1: Doug McCoy joins us this morning. Doug is president of JCP&L, which is the state's largest utilities company. JCP&L serves more than 1.2 million customers in 13 different counties. Doug, good morning to you. We know it has been a rough weekend, and really not just one day as we've dealt with rounds of storms. But for people waking up without power again this morning, what's the word? Are you guys facing some challenges getting that power restored throughout Jersey?
3: Thank you for having me this morning. I think the main message is to our customers to say thank you for your patience and your partnership with us as we work to restore power quickly and as safely as possible. The storms that impacted our territory, both on Friday the 3rd and on the 4th, were intense. On Friday, we had up to 70-mile-per-hour winds that struck largely most of our territory. Followed up by winds that we saw about 60 miles per hour on Saturday. All told, through since Friday, we had 325,000 customers impacted. To date, we've restored 285,000 of them, so we're closing in on 90% restored. We still, however, have 40,000 customers without a power. The main message to our customers is we will not rest until all of our customers are restored. We understand how difficult it is to be out of power, especially after an historic heat wave that hit our state. We expect to have the bulk of the customers restored through tomorrow. Some of our larger, more severe hit areas may see their power come back later in the week, though.
2: And, Doug, you know, I guess in terms of some of the harder hit areas, if you could detail some of those communities a little bit more, but in terms of also some of the damage, was it really just a result of some of these larger trees that came down and unfortunately on some of the power lines? Because there is a process, right, of removing the trees and then getting everything repaired. It's a process.
3: Yeah, a large part of our outages in northern New Jersey, pretty much all of them, are due to fallen trees. We have hundreds of poles in North Jersey that our crews are actively replacing now, and thousands of locations of outages. We have about 2,500 employees and contractors working around the clock to restore outages, with another about 1,000 that's due in today and tomorrow. So we are bringing in additional resources and to expedite restoration, but the damage is substantial.
1: And when we look at, hate to compare storms, Doug, but I guess it's the only way that we really can look at it, because we weren't talking about a huge outbreak of severe weather. It's just a matter of where these storms set up. And can you describe North Jersey for people who might not be familiar? A bit more wooded, a lot more trees than, let's say, the I-95 corridor. That's fair to say. Is that what's also complicating this?
3: Yeah, that's the primary reason. In our North Jersey territory, it's, you know, largely rural and heavily treed, and just the amount of tree damage that fell into our lines. So we have brought in additional vegetation management crews to clear trees, to partner with our line crews. But that's largely what we're seeing. And what we saw on Friday was a line of thunderstorms form, you know, through Pennsylvania, but really intensified as they hit our northern New Jersey territory and then came northwest, or sorry, southeast through our, you know, central New Jersey.

0: the customers back as of now.
1: Well, solid work to the crews that have been out there, because it's a lot of work getting the power back on, and a lot of people that desperately need it. So,
2: and the rain today is probably going to be a problem too.
1: Yeah, getting those bucket trucks up and whatever it may be. So we appreciate you taking the time. Best of luck over the next couple of days, and hopefully we're able to get more of that power back on. Doug McCoyt, president of JCP&L, thank you for joining us here on Weather Command.
0: Thank you.
2: All right. Well, the Northeast is in focus. The Midwest, the upper Midwest, also in focus. It's wild how with these systems, all you need is a couple of storms that move through a town and move through a region, and then you're without power. And in the summer, that's always such a problem. You hope Mother Nature will cooperate. In Chicago, we had, similar to Jersey, rounds of storms move through. Now, the storms weren't as severe. We didn't see the widespread power outages and the damages done. Although, as we know, northern Illinois has been a magnet for severe weather this season. But over the weekend, Chicago picked up a few inches of rain. And you see those low-lying areas. You would expect to flood. They did flood. So where are we seeing flooding this morning? Not in the upper Midwest. We're waiting on the storms to develop. There is a cluster moving through. Large part, the cluster's majority in Canada, moving through Winnipeg. It will be, and there is a trailing boundary. You can even see signs of that. Not seeing much in the way of activity, though, along that boundary. We're still dealing with a more stable part of the morning. But as we head into the afternoon, we'll get some mid-level support out of the Rockies, a little bit of that rising air. Also, things will heat up at the surface, so that allows the atmosphere to become a bit more buoyant, and then we'll probably see some storms form. And if those storms do form, they could tap into an environment, sub-freezing environment, also with some decent updrafts within the storm clouds. Maybe we'll deal with hail. So there is an outside chance that a few of these storms could feature some quarter-size hail. A little closer to the Canadian border, we're talking more egg-size hail. The potential, at least, is there. Here is the line moving through. Looks kind of wimpy, pathetic this morning. But then right around 2 or 3 o'clock, notice how those storms just start to blossom. And we'll have to see how they initiate, because we've got Interstate 29 goes right through Fargo. If the storms form over I-29, a lot of people could be caught in those downpours and perhaps a hail core or two, especially if these storms are a bit more robust. Our Fox weather model seems to like, too, those storms forming just west of International Falls and then moving off to the east. Farther south we get, less of a chance that we'll see widespread storms, a little bit of a cap in place, so that could help keep the storms at bay. Southern Minnesota, Marissa, Minneapolis, it's one of the cities that we'll have to watch throughout the week. This is a first chance. Mm-hmm. I think we got a better shot tomorrow and then Wednesday.
1: Yeah, it's been just very unsettled for over a week now, we'll get some quieter weather in by the end of the week before things heat back up, but certainly Wednesday looking to be the stormiest stretch for the Twin Cities. All right. Well, when you're not dealing with rain and storms, perhaps you're dealing with poor air quality. We did experience that in the Northeast. Poor air quality commonly comes with summer heat. 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
3: Hi, my name is James Wexler, Wexler Realty Group, here in Scottsdale and Greater Phoenix. Well-known city now with some of the best restaurants, shopping, nightlife, golf, and best weather you can find. One of the great things is the dry climate, but with that comes some concerns about dust, air. Besides the house that you fall in love with, there are three really important factors to take in consideration. The neighborhood, because different neighborhoods have different air quality. So in central Phoenix, there is a lot of dust collection that builds up. When you get outside the city, and you get a little closer to some of the mountains, there's a little bit more wind, the dust doesn't hover nearly as much. But there are concerns in all parts of the city, even Scottsdale and some of these suburbs, such as if there's new construction next to you, which causes a lot of dust to kick up. If you do have health concerns, it's critical you stay away from the highways. Being close to highways, no matter what city you're in Greater Phoenix, is a concern. There's definitely going to be more air pollution. Those areas, usually the dust and smog, does sit over it. Probably the biggest factor is the quality of the home, the insulation, the efficiency of the air conditioning, making sure you have the right protections, sealed doors, sealed windows, making sure your air conditionings are being serviced, your air ducts are clean, and changing out air filters.

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3: We do want to take it out to Seattle. The United States men's national team, it is gearing up for a round of 16 knockout thriller against Belgium tonight. So if we win, America, the team's going to advance to face the winner of Portugal versus Spain, which will certainly be a match for the ages. Also, in case you missed it over the weekend, Mexico and England Sunday game, it was delayed an hour, all because of weather conditions surrounding the stadium, dealing with some of those storms and some of the rain. But this does mark the second time that a match in Mexico City has been delayed due to weather. Only the third major weather delay to slow down play on the pitch during this year's FIFA World Cup. In the end, England sealed the deal with a 3-2 win against Mexico in their home country.
4: Only third game out of 80 matches so far. That's quite a stat. Yeah. Fox's Ashley Dvorkin is joining us this morning. Ashley, good to see you this morning. I've been looking forward to it because last time we talked, it was a great game. We're hoping for the same today. I mean, we've got it covered from the weather front. It does look like it's going to be nice. Kickoff is 8 p.m. Eastern. I think that's 5 p.m. Pacific. Yeah. 80-degree temperatures, not too bad.
5: Yes. Well, good morning, Stephen and Marissa. And that is a great start with that weather forecast for today. Now, this match, the lineup is just a constantly changing situation. But as of right now, Flo Balogun is now able to play in tonight's match against Belgium after that red card suspension was now overturned. So he can play tonight. Last week, Flo Balogun was given a red card for stepping on a Bosnia player's ankle in the round of 32. Not only was he pulled from the match, but he was also suspended from tonight's round of 16. Last week, the U.S. forward suggested the punishment was just too harsh.
6: I don't think it was the correct call. I think a yellow card would have been fair.
5: But since then, a turn of events for the U.S. men. The Fox News White House team confirming President Trump made a phone call to FIFA's president. And after reviewing the red card, FIFA decided the suspension should be lifted. The president posting, quote, "Thank you, FIFA, for doing what was right and reversing a great injustice." And the U.S. men's team seems to agree.
7: It gives us a boost. We're really excited. He's been so good for us this tournament.
8: We celebrate all that decision. We were punished enough against Bosnia-Herzegovina to play with 10 men.
5: Belgium's team manager is not so happy about the decision, saying at a press conference he didn't realize July 5th was April Fool's Day for FIFA. Meantime, Seattle is getting ready for the fans.
9: USA! USA!
5: Tens of thousands of people are stepping out in the Emerald City as Seattle's World Cup hosting comes to an end. And Stephen and Marissa, should the U.S. win, then they go on to the quarterfinals in L.A. on Friday.
4: All right, we're crossing our toes and fingers. We will see. Fox's Ashley Dvorkin. Thank you, Ashley.
5: Thank you.
3: Yeah, the U.S. has been so lucky with where they've been able to play. They've been on the West Coast between Seattle and California. We've been able to have beautiful weather, unlike areas off to the east. But this is a look at the ROWI, the risk of weather impact for this round of 16 game. Again, it's tonight at 8 p.m. Eastern and 5 p.m. Pacific. U.S. versus Belgium. We have Flo Balogun back. That's really exciting. He's one of our lead scorers. And we'll see what this team can do. But I believe we can go all the way. That's a look at the precip impact, wind impact, and temperature impact. Very small numbers, which means a very low ROWI. It's easy how that translates, right? That's a look at the stadium, by the way. 80 degrees, 82, not much wind. And so ultimately, we just look ahead to see how it all shapes up. All the focus will be on the pitch.
4: All right. We won't.
3: I said pitch.
4: You said pitch. We're not going to be talking about the game anymore because we've talked about it enough. bit superstitious here. So we had heat, right? That did not stop the fireworks from going off, but the storms did. The Macy's 4th of July fireworks in New York City started about 30 minutes early with the threat of storms, but they went off without a hitch. It was great to see. Fox Weather First host meteorologist Britta Merwin is here to highlight the brutal heat's broken records.
3: People across the East Coast are breathing a sigh of relief because our heat wave has finally broken. Record temperatures over the long holiday weekend led to several events just being canceled or temporarily closed, like Philly's Independence Day Parade and also the Great American State Fair in our nation's capital. Now, these record numbers were also met by powerful storms every afternoon. So it wasn't just the record heat. It was followed by powerful storms and power loss, which we're still struggling this morning. So imagine dealing with triple-digit heat and no power. That was the reality for many Americans over this holiday weekend. 148 record highs. This all went back to last Tuesday. So a long stretch here of a lot of heat for folks that live across the Great Lakes, the Midwest, the Northeast, and also, yes, the Southeast. We broke records. Newark, New Jersey. Going to take you back to last Thursday. It was July 2nd. 105 degrees. That was the first time Newark hit 105 degrees since 2001. Over 25 years, we didn't hit 105 degrees. And that was the actual air temperature. Humidity? Yeah, it felt worse. We had feel-like temperatures as high as 115 for most of our holiday weekend and also the end of last week. Philadelphia, 103. That was a record for July 2nd, also the fourth hottest day on record. And records in Philadelphia go back to 1873. New York, this one was off the headlines as well, 100 degrees on July 2nd. That was the first time they had hit the triple digits since 2012, so well over a decade since they felt that type of heat in July. And as we take a look at Boston, this happened on July 2nd and July 3rd, 100 degrees, high temperature 2 days back to back, ties the longest streak of 100 degrees or hotter on record. So that consecutive back to back hit, quite notable. And I do want to bring up Atlantic City. We'll squeeze in a little bit of a Jersey Shore element. Most of the Jersey Shore and also the south facing shore of Long Island had a little bit of an onshore push. That Atlantic water is nice and cool, but in Atlantic City, it was 105 degrees on July 3rd. No onshore breeze, of course. Second hottest day on record. Records in AC go back to 1943.
4: Britta, thanks. Dangerous, life-threatening heat, right? And we do continue to follow developing news out of New Jersey. We're learning that at least 25 deaths could be due in part to the heat. Officials are still determining if they are all heat-related, but the majority of the deaths occurred in central and northern parts of the state. Keep in mind, this is only the state of New Jersey. This heat wave affected several states. We're going to continue to follow that story out of New Jersey and then elsewhere. Certainly the dangerous heat, not going to be a story that we soon forget.
3: And when you look at just the narrative coming out of the Northeast, from that dangerous heat to some very intense storms to now a flood threat, that'll be the focus as we navigate the rest of the day. Just days ago, parts of us were sifting through those high temperatures well into the 90s, but a sharp turnaround, right? Temperatures are going to be, if you're lucky, in the 70s. We talk about that onshore flow and some heavy rain still for today. A level 3 out of 4 risk for flash flooding that does stretch from northeastern New Jersey through New York City and into New England, where repeated downpours could quickly overwhelm roads and creeks in low-lying areas. Keep it here on Fox Weather for the very latest. We'll be right back.
10: This is the sound of Claire cooking dinner at home. And that's the sound of a fraud alert from Wells Fargo flagging a charge for a pricey restaurant in Paris. Considering Claire isn't in Paris right now, that seemed odd to the bank and to Claire. Two taps later, Claire says nope to the charge, and Wells Fargo is on the case. However you make money work, Wells Fargo can work with that.
1: Wells Fargo Bank, N.A., member FDIC.

0: Hello and welcome to a new hour here on Fox Weather. You're watching Weather Command. I'm Stephen Morgan.
1: And I'm Marissa Torres. Thank you for joining us. It is Monday, July 6th. We're only 6 days into the month of July. Yeah. And holy smokes, has it been wild, right? We also just came out of the holiday weekend, right? We had the 4th of July. Obviously, America celebrating 250 years. But you could argue Mother Nature trying to match up that energy, especially out of the Northeast and the Mid-Atlantic.
0: The heat was big enough for it to also make some history, right? Historic heat along the Eastern Seaboard, and we also had some dangerous severe weather. That severe weather threat actually has been the focus throughout the morning today, because we're not done with the storms.
1: No. It's very active already. But with that extreme heat that we did have, of course, that was able to fuel some really intense thunderstorms.
2: Just relax.
1: This scene from Friday out of Coney Island, New York, I think it's something that a lot of these beachgoers are going to be talking about for days to come, if not years. That 4th of July celebration that kicked off early and ended like this, trying to escape the heat and heading to the beaches, getting that really intense wind and the leading edge of these storms coming in from the west, blinding conditions, complements of the sand, probably very scary for those that were caught up in it. But it wasn't just about the wind. We also had some very heavy rain. This video also out of Brooklyn, so a lot of moisture to work with in the atmosphere. And with these storms and each one that formed, we were able to wring it all out. And so heavy rain in Brooklyn on Saturday, something that we also saw carry even into Sunday, just depending on where you were. The New York City Metro was hit with rounds of storms through the weekend. And as I mentioned, we're not done yet. Sticking with the rain focus, we've been watching some some turbulent conditions over portions of the Delmarva, Maryland, as we get through the Mid-Atlantic. We did have one severe thunderstorm warning that was recently allowed to expire near Salisbury, Maryland. Temperatures are still quite warm. I mean, notice that the temperature 82 degrees, but feels like it's 89. We still have some really deep moisture content in the air, and we're going to keep that not just through the Mid-Atlantic, but even in through the Northeast. The difference for the Northeast, less of a severe threat, more of a rain threat, a flood threat. This is a look at that flash flood potential, a level 3 out of 4 for portions of New York, including the 5 boroughs of New York City, through the I-95 into Connecticut, all of Rhode Island, as well as portions of Massachusetts, even a widespread level 2 all through New Jersey and into Maryland and in Virginia. So the radar has been active. This is a broad look at where some of the moisture is, where some of the rain is actively falling. And within that, some warnings. They just allowed this one to expire. We took a live look into Salisbury. That one storm does have some winds already associated with it, around 48 miles per hour. Could still see some gusty winds associated with that. But otherwise, the National Weather Service offices did decide to take away and allow that warning to expire. So then we focus in on not so much the severe component, but the rain, the flood threat that we do have. So this area, a mesoscale discussion was issued for flash flooding, and it does include portions of Pennsylvania, Philadelphia included in that, as well as into portions of New Jersey and all the way into New York City and portions of Long Island, where this morning and into the early afternoon, Stephen, we could have rainfall rates of 1 to 2 inches per hour.
0: Yeah.
1: So we already do have some of these warnings that are starting, these flash flood warnings that are starting to pop.
0: It's a little concerning because when the WPC issues that, they're looking specifically at that whole regime. What's that air mass doing? And the
1: right.
0: fact that they're saying it could remain in place until 2 p.m. I think it was 19Z that they said in the discussion, which is 2 p.m. Eastern time. That's several hours here.
1: Right.
0: So what we see already, and we're not going to have the atmosphere worked over until later this afternoon. It's a concerning trend, and it's one to pay attention to.
1: I think you consider all the rain that we've already had, and that's what's also making this area so vulnerable and easy to flood, is that the ground's quite saturated. This is the other warning that we have currently coming out of Hunterdon, Mercer, Somerset County. So this is a little bit further up towards New York City, but this one will go till 1:15 Eastern. But again, a lot of these areas, even if you zoom into the boroughs here, Staten Island, the southern end of Staten Island, that is also seeing some of the heavy rain and maybe the potential for some of that to continue over the next hour or so, at least, and then into Brooklyn and Queens. So we know New York City. Yeah. It's very, very vulnerable to flooding when you get rainfall rates that exceed an inch per hour.
0: Yeah, that's the issue. And that was the other thing that they mentioned. You know, we might not be dealing with, an immediate concern. But if you get a storm that pops up over New York City or some area a bit more densely populated, it will easily flood. Kind of like what we're seeing with those other warnings that you just highlighted in Jersey. Because the storms, we had some overnight storms. Now we're moving into an afternoon where we could have some heavy rain. It's a way to sort of cap off this holiday weekend. I know that there's light at the end of the tunnel. We are going to see those conditions improve by midweek, but we still have to get through this changing pattern. You know, the atmosphere, it responds quickly, but a lot of times the consequences of the previous actions from the heat, those still have to kind of be paid in the atmosphere.
1: I mean, that's the tough part. I mean, it's nice to lose the heat, but keeping the high dew points and a front that just doesn't want to move. So this is a look at how we expect the day to unfold. Now, it can be tough sometimes to pinpoint exactly where the heaviest rain will be, where you'll get the training, where you'll get the back building. But with a front in the general region of New Jersey, New York, it gives you some insight into where you could get repeat rounds. For the Mid-Atlantic, you do have some flood concerns for Virginia, portions of Maryland, but also that severe threat that we'll see come into play. Raleigh keeps the heat, by the way. And in terms of the severe threat, before we move on, this is a look at where we have the highest risk for severe weather.
0: It's going to be south. It's where the temperatures are a lot warmer, but something to pay attention to. We talked about that heat beginning to shift farther to the south. We had some clouds. It was rainy yesterday in New York City. Take a look at what happened yesterday afternoon. Okay, so this is some brand new video that we're getting in. This was a passenger's video of that seaplane that had a hard landing in the East River in New York City on Sunday. The plane had departed from the Hamptons and was heading to New York Skyport when a 911 call came in reporting that an aircraft was in the water. When first responders arrived, they found that seaplane upright. All eight people on board, they were rescued safely. Two passengers were treated for minor injuries. Remarkable that we're seeing video from inside that plane. According to the FAA, the crash caused a wing strut to snap. Now, weather is going to be considered. There's no indication that weather did play a role in this hard landing, but the expected preliminary accident report is going to come out sometime this week. But certainly a story that we were watching yesterday as that plane made a hard landing in the East River. Glad that everyone is okay. We follow that story. We're also watching weather in the upper Midwest. We're hoping for some smooth sailing today, but with storms in the forecast, going to have to be on the lookout. It is confined to the northern part of our country, and you think of a city like Chicago, right? Chicago is and has seen some severe weather, but it's been worse, I'd say, farther north in the state of Wisconsin. Every day last week, Monday through Friday, we had a severe weather threat and severe weather which materialized. This video is from Wednesday. Trees down in Wisconsin. A reporter with our colleagues at Fox 6 in Milwaukee spoke with residents who said the damage was like a horror movie, and that was all before the 4th of July.
2: Everybody is okay in the neighborhood as far as I know, just trees down everywhere. And lots of work to be done for a holiday weekend. Not what we thought we'd be doing.
0: Yeah, good that they're in high spirits. That was out of Suamico, Wisconsin. And you see how a lot of healthy trees with the storms that moved on through. This was a threat that we saw throughout much of the week in the upper Midwest. Today, it's different. But when we look at the potential hazards, it remains essentially the same. You look at current radar imagery, the only complex we're watching is north of the border into Canada, but there will be through the Dakotas some storms that form. Found it interesting that a few storms tried to flare up just north of Bismarck, right along Interstate 94, but that the atmosphere just isn't conducive. You need to have, for a storm to really grow in the atmosphere, you need to have that air supportive as that cloud builds and that storm builds throughout the vertical column, but sometimes you're capped off, and that's what we're seeing. We're not seeing the energy needed for storms to grow. Now, later this afternoon, a totally different story. We're not looking at an outbreak here, but what we saw in Suamico, Wisconsin, that neither was an outbreak. So you don't need an outbreak to have significant damage. All you need is a few storms. And I'll tell you, in the summer, just a couple of these storms we saw play out in New Jersey. They can be destructive and they can produce widespread damage. It might not be everywhere, but the storms that move through, they can certainly be memorable for people who have to clean up the damage. The hail threat is one thing to note. Yes, we have a wind threat. That's going to come with almost every severe weather risk that we deal with in the plains this time of year. But the hail threat can sometimes be more conditional. Today, it's unique that we have just a sliver, not a lot, but in northern Minnesota, parts of North Dakota, there is a chance that some of these hailstones could reach egg size. So we watch as the storms build on through. It's not just this Marissa, the storms we have tomorrow, the storms we have Wednesday. The really big difference is going to be the placement of these storms.
1: Yeah, paying attention to the severity, paying attention to the flood threat Tuesday through Wednesday. Very sensitive ground because it is already quite saturated and even a severe threat yet again for tomorrow.
0: I know, rinse and repeat, right? When all said and done, hopefully we won't have totals too high, but if there are some areas that are hit with multiple complexes, that's where the flooding risk is going to be, need to be watched a little carefully.
1: Speaking of just quite a weather threat. I mean, we're taking a look into the Western Pacific this morning. In fact, we have new video this morning of some of the damage in the Northern Mariana Islands. This is all a result of Super Typhoon Bavi, a very strong and intense typhoon. Video out of Songsong. This is a village on the island of Rota. Rota to believe to have taken the eye of this typhoon in the early morning hours on Monday. And you can see some of the damage to the homes, the debris, the power lines that are littered across this area. At its peak, Bavi packing winds of nearly 180 miles per hour. That's the equivalent of a Category 5 hurricane. It has tracked across some of the U.S. territories. The impacts were not done yet. So after the break, we'll take a closer look at where Bavi is and where it's expected to go. We'll be right back.
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3: 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Two taps later, Claire says nope to the charge and Wells Fargo is on the case. However you make money work, Wells Fargo can work with that.
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1: some video in from Guam this morning, some of the newer video as we continue to get it into Fox weather, really putting on display some of the intense wind and heavy rain associated with Typhoon Bavi as it continues to take aim at the northern Mariana Islands. Now, we have been paying close attention to the movement of Bavi. It is still a very intense, very strong, dangerous typhoon. Guam's Joint Information Center is reporting that the southern part of the island, it has no power. Outages are widespread across Naval Base Guam installations, and several villages in Guam are also reporting either low to no water pressure at all. The government is asking anyone who does have water to conserve it at the time. The National Weather Service office out of Guam, meteorologist Brandon and Landon Eidlett, they did join Fox Weather First this morning and confirmed that as of now, no deaths have been associated with this typhoon.
8: This is a miracle. And to see something of this magnitude coming through the islands with a direct hit, the feeling of relief and satisfaction that we came out of this relatively unscathed as far as loss of life. So this is a tremendous news and worth celebrating across all of four of the islands, Guam, Rototini, and Saipan.
1: Yeah, I mean, it has been wild to watch this typhoon take shape and to strengthen and really thrive in this atmosphere. It is important to stress that, we are talking about several hours ahead from Eastern time zone. So as we enter into the final hours of Monday and get into Tuesday, government officials are saying they're going to begin to evaluate the extent of the damage once the sun comes up. But still working on communication issues. So still very raw in terms of what these islands are experiencing. But we know that Bavi did go over Rota, part of the Northern Mariana Islands. And it at that point had sustained winds of about 180 miles per hour, which is the equivalent of a Category 5 hurricane. You can see just how impressive it is on satellite there as it moves off to the northwest. It has picked up speed, so that is a good thing because it is faster than when we had landfall, but moving now west-northwest at 16 miles per hour, with that pressure just incredible, around 908 millibars. And you can see Guam, Rota, Tinian, and Saipan still feeling the impacts of the gusty winds and some of the rain until we're able to get Bavi far enough away. Some of the wind still being reported around tropical storm force for Guam, a wind over 40 miles per hour. What's interesting, too, is, you look at all the rain that we had in association with Bavi and some of the stats coming in as of 4 p.m. local time. 12.31 inches of rain, making it the wettest July day on record. The old record was 10.44. That was from 2014. Not just historic in terms of rain totals, but also some of the wind. The top wind gust out of Guam International Airport at 100 miles per hour. Very dangerous storm. And as we heard from the meteorologists out of Guam, I mean, you're talking about islands that had already felt impacts from Sinlaku. That was in mid-April. Reports that some people still living in tents as a result of the damage. So we're hoping that the trend continues, that injuries were minimal and there were no fatalities associated with this. And a look at the forecast cone as we head over the next couple of days with Taiwan and China in the forecast cone.
0: Now in the Atlantic Basin, it's quiet. We really like that. The Climate Prediction Center this week is going to offer an update on conditions in the equatorial Pacific, though, and that will help us understand what might lie ahead. The most recent discussion from the CPC confirmed El Nino was present. So the big question is, how strong will it get? So far, the Atlantic has only had one named storm, the A name, Arthur. Remember this? This was out of Picayune, Mississippi from a little over 3 weeks ago. It was here where a flash flood emergency was issued. Some of the remnant moisture associated with Arthur dumped incredible historic amounts of rain. We're talking over a 3-day period, anywhere between 12 to 24 inches. So then what happens next after Arthur and beyond? So we've got a long range outlook, and as has been advertised, the Climate Prediction Center will be offering an update to El Nino. This is the equatorial Pacific that we watch, as Marissa just covered, this super typhoon. Incredible to see Bavi as it's been strengthening. Now as it moves toward China, perhaps affecting Taiwan, it will be weakening ever so slightly. But that is often the hotbed when we're looking at a strong El Nino, at least a developing strong El Nino as we head deeper into summer and then toward fall and winter. The Atlantic, the Caribbean, the Gulf,
9: it's quiet. We've got some pretty strong winds that would tear up anything that might try to form, at least from a tropical cyclone perspective. This is some of the latest guidance, though, that we're getting, and it's interesting because while we've made such a big deal out of this developing El Nino, forecast models continue to tell us this is even a bigger deal than what we've been highlighting. In fact, it's unique when we look at something like this. We're talking nearly a 0% chance that we'll deal with a weak El Nino as we head into the fall, as we close the books on the hurricane season into November and December. So it is going to be something to pay attention to. I know that maybe this is a bit complicated to read, but where you see those darker reds, look by November. The chance of that occurring, quite significant. I mean, it's essentially a 100% chance. There's one of the global models that we use. This is the European, and this is some brand new data that we just got in. Every member, remember an ensemble tweaks one variable, spits out a forecast. Every single member of the European ensemble shows a super El Nino. There's not one that is below that 2 degrees Celsius threshold. So that is quite significant when you look at the strength. Now that will be factored into the overall forecast that we get from NOAA. But the European is screaming that this thing is going to become a super El Nino. So what does it mean, at least for the hurricane season? We've said this. We've talked quite a bit about it. The Eastern Pacific will have to be watched. The Western Pacific certainly will have to. But the Atlantic Ocean, things do appear to be quiet. And we'll hope that that remains the case. When we talk El Nino seasons, overall, the number of storms are lower. When El Nino nor La Nina much of a factor, the neutral seasons, we see those numbers just a little higher. This is during a typical La Nina season where we have on average 14 named storms and 7 hurricanes. So you see how it all plays out. And not to get too far ahead of ourselves, but when we're looking at the tropics, we understand that things can be pretty quiet. But I wanted to offer what the fall and winter could very well look like. Whenever we're dealing with a strong, even super El Nino, we don't have very many years to provide us an analog. So this is something that we'll have to, as we get a little closer to, pay close attention to. The strong Pacific jet, though, will keep that moisture in California, perhaps with the Four Corners. The Eastern Seaboard, a bit of a toss-up. In fact, remember those European model members that I was showing you with the ensembles? We're also looking at, now this is way out there, but between November and January of next year, there's a chance, you see how those are blue colors, meaning that pressure, generally speaking, could be lower. While this isn't a specific forecast, lower pressure often leads to more storms and more coastal systems. So as we head deeper into the fall and winter, it's something to watch. And the same thing for the West Coast, as we might have an energized subtropical jet leading to those atmospheric river events. So if it's not hurricanes, Marissa, you know it's always something else. So we'll be looking for it.
1: For the Northeast, it's been about the heat, right? After a scorching July 4th in places like Philadelphia, Saturday's 101 marks the second hottest 4th of July on record, 101 degrees. Wild. But now it is time for the West to see that temperature rise. The next heat dome, it is going to park right over the Southwest, and it's going to stick around for quite a while. We have Fox Weather First Hope meteorologist Craig Carrera joining us now in studio with more on that. Thanks for sticking around, Craig, to talk about the West now. I mean, we're going to start to see that shift, but when it heats up in the West, it really gets hot.
10: I'm telling you what, and we've had no relief here, Marissa. You've been talking about it, Stephen Morgan, all of us here at Fox Weather. No relief as far as snow. It's been one of the driest winters. We can see skiing in Colorado through July 4th. Not the case this year, even for California. Big dome of high pressure gives us the offshore winds. Remember the clockwise rotation over an area of high pressure in the northern hemisphere. Well, that's going to give us a warm-up even along the immediate coast for California. However, now let's look at the date. This is the 11th. This is going to expand and move over into portions of the northern plains. So having said that, at least when we won't have the strong Santa Ana winds for Southern California, yes, they'll be there, but it won't be a long-lived event because this ships farther to the east. And when you look at the setup, it means more hot, dry conditions for the northern plains. We've been dealing with flooding right now, right? Next week, it's going to be about baking. That's Monday, July 13th. And if you'll notice the flow up and over this big dome of high pressure. It's almost like an Omega block. Not quite, but it kind of looks like that, right? So whenever you've got that in place, you need some systems to come in and break that down. They will reach the Pacific Northwest and then go up into Canada. The East Coast will also be dealing with some cooler conditions, but the center portion, right underneath that air of high pressure, it is going to be hot. It is going to be baking. There it is right there. It doesn't nudge a whole lot. And then on the back side of that, remember we have the dip in the jet, the cooler air bottled up on the northern side of that goes all the way to the southeast. So the southeast dealing with some pleasant conditions as we go through that second week of July. With this being in place, we talk about the lack of rain. We talk about how hot it's been. This temperature trend is going to bake more in the way of the fuel. We have a lot of fuel out there that hasn't quite dried out just yet. And we have layer upon layer year after year. So if you had another layer of dry fuel, then you're talking one spark would be a major concern for wildfires. Aside from the lack of precipitation, no snow, what about the water, the reservoirs? The snow that we get in the winter becomes our water supply in the spring and in the summer. So that's a concern for also water conservation. I was just in Colorado last month, and they're already issuing conservation where you have to water your lawn on specific days. I never thought I'd see the day. In Colorado, there are people going to zero scape. They're taking lawns out, and they're going to zero scape. That's something you see in California. But because of the setup that we have here, we're seeing more in the way of zero scape across places like the Front Range, the Eastern Plains. With this being in place, no moisture, hotter temperatures, a big concern for us. Plus, let's not forget, June 15th is typically, historically speaking, the start of monsoon. That's when we have a shift in the winds and high pressures right about Texas into Mexico. That draws up moisture into the desert southwest. Monsoon has been non-existent. So you look at the board here, and we've got some severe to exceptional drought conditions out here. Marissa, big concern again as we talk about the lack of water, water conservation, and of course, wildfire threats. I worry about that as we go through the next few weeks.
1: Absolutely. I mean, it's already been just really turbulent when it comes to those wildfires in portions of Utah, Colorado. The extreme heat warnings in southern Arizona, Craig, these air temperatures, not a feels like, because you know a dry heat,
10: dry
1: air temperatures could get close to 120.
10: And for a stretch.
1: Why?
10: A stretch of it, right?
1: Yeah.
10: It's not a couple of days. You could go 5-6 days of that.
1: I mean, I know it's July, but July's been really dramatic so far for so many of us.
10: No kidding.
1: Craig, thank you.
9: Those are exclusive Fox Weather Threat Zone showing today. More than 118 million are at risk of heavy rain and also some severe weather. Storms are expected through the mid-Atlantic into the Northeast. Damaging winds, large hail will be possible. We also have that threat extending into the mid-Mississippi River Valley from Memphis to Little Rock to Shreveport, Louisiana. And also pay attention to the upper Midwest, where with the temperatures warming up, not advisory criteria, we could be dealing with some warm storms later this afternoon. A potential there for tornadoes. Weather Command will be right back.
3: This is the sound of Lucy staying on top of her spending. 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
1: Well, those storms blasted Hoboken over the weekend. This was on Friday, as severe weather has been around for a good chunk of the holiday weekend, and it continues this morning. Welcome back. It's about the hour here on Weather Command. And, you know, the storms that blew through, each of them, especially if they affected somebody watching, you won't forget about the 4th of July storm. Some of them were quite impressive.
2: Yeah, some of them had that destructive tag for the threat of winds of 80 miles per hour. I think... Did you see the rainbow? Maybe I should get this video in. The rainbow afterwards?
1: Yeah.
2: You
1: I
2: had
1: saw
2: this
1: some video of it.
2: Stunningly bright, vivid sunset.
1: Yeah.
2: And then you had a very vivid rainbow.
1: Right.
2: But, you know, Fox weather, we are here in the Northeast, so these storms were in our backyard. And they were quite intense, and they brought heavy rain, too. That's video out of White Plains, New York, and really just kind of showcasing some of the rain that we had associated with these storms. And we're not done yet. You know, we look ahead towards today, and we do have some flood concerns already. Some flash flooding being reported in portions of the Northeast. Maryland, Salisbury, Maryland, earlier you were just on the outer edges of a severe thunderstorm warning. That was allowed to expire. Storms still rolled overhead, bringing some gusty winds and some heavy rain, but a gloomy start to the day. And when you talk about not just Maryland, but head into New Jersey or New York City, we have problems at the airports, complements of some of this rain. Not severe storms, but they are creating those low ceilings. They are leading to some heavy rain. So you have a ground stop at Newark Airport. You have a ground stop now at LaGuardia Airport. And we'll continue to see, I think, and I'm sure, with some of this rain, be a growing problem as we get in through the afternoon. It all depends on where this front eventually decides to settle. And it does look like it is south of New York, but certainly Long Island could be a problem. And technically, you have LaGuardia on Long Island, though it is a part of the borough. So that's a look at some of the conditions right now. That cloud base at 800 feet, so really low clouds, visibility at 5 miles. So it's really just something that we're seeing impacted for flights trying to get into New York. I think even Philadelphia has a delay right now. So an unsettled start to the Monday, to this Monday, and anybody trying to get out in the wake of the 4th of July holiday would be the other talking point here. Philadelphia with those departure delays. Thank you, Matthew Blue, for getting that one in. Cloud base is a little bit higher, but we have some of the storms. And in fact, we also have a flash flood warning in Philadelphia now.
1: Yeah,
2: Philadelphia.
1: A big one. And it's an observed one. It's it's one that emergency management identified. There's been some flooding.
2: Mm-hmm.
1: I think they said along Cherry and Lemon Tree Road. I think that mm-hmm. those were the two roads. Anyway, it goes for the next about 3.5 hours. And the storm itself over Philly, not wanting to move much. Philly, though, is not in the moderate risk today, not in the level 3 out of 4 threat, but still under that slight risk. You gotta pay attention. It's tough to predict when you're looking at how things are going to evolve, where this heaviest rain will set up. But I mean, you look at the trends right over Philly, and it's been developing overhead, trying to push a little farther to the north and east, but it's a slow push out. So you got a big city like Philly dealing with the rain. You get a storm that pops up, quickly turns into a flooding problem.
2: Yeah, I mean, that's heavy rain. And the problem is we had flooding even yesterday. So sensitive ground already had flood reports coming out of the weekend over the past 24 hours. So it's not like we're falling on a dry ground. It is very saturated. You have another flash flood warning further off to the south of Philadelphia over Gloucester and even further south of that. So we're starting to see this expansion. This includes more of Gloucester and Salem counties. But I mean, you could keep on going, Stephen. This is one that goes till 1:30 Eastern. So out of Philadelphia, which is border Pennsylvania, New Jersey. So South Jersey seeing some of this too.
1: And while it looks like that storm pulsed up and now it's beginning to weaken, which is promising, and while we might get a break in the rain, it is possible that it could redevelop. And also not too far away, some of the storms have been a bit more on the severe side. But look at this, how it's evolving. We've got moisture being fed in. You can see on radar that southward movement in the low levels of the atmosphere. But we also have a very juiced mid and upper level layer of our atmosphere. Mm-hmm. We've got those that are saturated already this morning. So as those storms develop through that column, they're tapping even into more rain, more and more and more. So it's widespread.
2: Pick a spot. I was just jumping around radar, but pick a spot. There's just a lot to go around, and we'll be paying attention to it. In terms of the flood watches, that's going to last through the day. Pennsylvania, New Jersey, Connecticut, Massachusetts, mm-hmm. Rhode Island, and even down into Virginia. So the threat would be, do we see these 1 to 2 inch rainfall rates, if not more than that? Do we see multiple rounds or storms that aren't quite moving? And a lot of that, you'll notice, is into eastern Massachusetts. Much of Rhode Island, Connecticut could actually see some heavy rain.
1: Mm-hmm. And we'll see how it all plays out. I think that Long Island probably will be the zone that deals with the heaviest here. Mm-hmm. But we might get some impulses to some heavier storms that try to work in from the south, maybe affecting Boston as far north as Boston. But the rain's just around all day. So, you know, where you're looking at it, whether that's Connecticut or Rhode Island, we're going to have the rain that does not want to leave. And it's because this boundary is just very slow to exit and really just sort of wash out to where the atmosphere can get worked over and we can have some drier weather. Even tomorrow, we're still carrying a chance. It's way more of like a mid-spring-like atmosphere now after we've been in the throes of summer.
2: Yeah.
1: Now it's back to like early to mid-spring.
2: I was gonna say, we've been able to cool down, but we haven't been able to lose the moisture. And, you know, it's more of an onshore wind. And so just a lot to work with. And when you get repeat rounds in an urban area or a saturated ground, it can be problematic. It seems a little bit more convective further south. So we have a level 2 threat for Virginia, eastern Virginia, including Richmond, all the way down towards South Carolina. It is primarily a wind threat. Just be careful. I think, you know, this is a zone where it's a little bit hotter still. And given that setup, some of the storms could be, well, they could bring some wind around 60 miles per hour.
1: Yeah. And Raleigh, we'll see if storms are around. I know that 7 p.m., 88 degrees. We'll see how feisty those storms are. But in the afternoon, as they grow and develop, they're able to tap into a pretty unstable environment.
2: Yeah. You know, when you talk about, do we have time to get to Maryland? Okay, let's give this a moment, because this is out of Maryland. And we talked about the severe thunderstorm warning that we had earlier, but we do have this threat after some storms have already been quite significant in Maryland. Here's some video. So this video out of the waterfront park here, Halloween Point, wind gusts here around 55 miles per hour. It follows suit, right, with some of the other video we've shown you. These winds were just so intense. Steven said it felt a little bit more like maybe a landfalling tropical system. I agree. When you look at just how elevated the surf was, how big some of these waves were and crashing along the shoreline there. Intense video out of Maryland. But again, be careful. Maryland does have the risk yet again today to see some of these strong storms, if nothing else, some heavy rain.
1: So will we see the winds through the upper Midwest? Looks like it. We could have some storms develop later this afternoon. We'll see how strong they are, but the potential is there that they could bring some damaging winds and also some large hail. Throughout the morning, we've seen some showers. Far from Chicago, where over the holiday weekend, we had some rain. People had to navigate through it. That water just in no hurry to drain, maybe poor drainage, or maybe the ground was just super saturated, so it was going to be a very slow go. But you can tell how that water just finds its way to the lowest spot, and then it'll just sit and hang out. And then mosquitoes love it. Just becomes a mess. Hopefully there weren't too many

0: able to grow, which not uncommon. It's pretty typical when you look at June. A big parameter, though, that we follow for severe weather this time of year is the damaging wind threat, so we don't want to overlook that. New data coming in, our Fox weather model indicating that storms could develop around 4 or 5 o'clock. They push east. Maybe they move through International Falls. Fargo might be that place where these storms initiate. So if we do see that growth initially, that could lead to some very large hail. Our Fox weather model showing something similar, if we were to just look at the outlook from the SPC, showing something similar that the outlook is saying, too. The storm chance, while it's not zero, it's a bit more isolated. So that's why that level one threat, the marginal risk for severe weather, exists in Nebraska, down into Kansas. But the storms are not done after today. We got the flood risk that's going to grow tomorrow because there is a compounding element to it. The severe weather threat also shifts a little farther south, notable because Minneapolis is included in the risk for Tuesday as storms will develop to the west. And they might carry just a slightly bigger punch, more impact as they develop and then quickly move on through. But I think Tuesday into Wednesday, we'll have storms. And then we'll keep it unsettled through Wednesday and Thursday as the storm chances, and keeping the Great Lakes and the upper Midwest a bit on the soggier side.
1: USA!
2: That energy radiating through the screen, excitement building in Seattle as the U.S. men's national team takes on Belgium with a trip to the World Cup quarterfinals on the line. A win tonight would send the U.S. to the quarterfinals for the first time since 2002. So a milestone, more than two decades in the making. After the break, we're going to head to Seattle where we have Fox News's Ashley Dvorkin joining us with a preview of this massive matchup for the red, white, and blue. Stay tuned. Weather Command will be right back.
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0: Together, we all win.
1: Well, extreme heat across the east did not stop fireworks from shooting off in New York City, but those storms, it did force the Macy's 4th of July fireworks to start about 30 minutes early. But it was a great display, a long stretch of weather where we had temperatures hit at least 93 degrees or above in the Big Apple, almost 10 years to have that longest stretch ever recorded. Fox Weather First host, meteorologist Britta Merwin, is here to highlight the brutal heat's broken records.
2: People across the East Coast are breathing a sigh of relief because our heat wave has finally broken. Record temperatures over the long holiday weekend led to several events just being canceled or temporarily closed, like Philly's Independence Day Parade and also the Great American State Fair in our nation's capital. Now, these record numbers were also met by powerful storms every afternoon. So it wasn't just the record heat. It was followed by powerful storms and power loss, which we're still struggling this morning. So imagine dealing with triple-digit heat and no power. That was the reality for many Americans over this holiday weekend. 148 record highs. This all went back to last Tuesday. So a long stretch here of a lot of heat for folks that live across the Great Lakes, the Midwest, the Northeast, and also, yes, the Southeast. We broke records. Newark, New Jersey, going to take you back to last Thursday. It was July 2nd. 105 degrees. That was the first time Newark hit 105 degrees since 2001. Over 25 years, we didn't hit 105 degrees. And that was the actual air temperature. Humidity? Yeah, it felt worse. We had feel-like temperatures as high as 115 for most of our holiday weekend and also the end of last week. Philadelphia, 103. That was a record for July 2nd, also the fourth hottest day on record. And records in Philadelphia go back to 1873. New York, this one was off the headlines as well, 100 degrees on July 2nd. That was the first time they had hit the triple digits since 2012, so well over a decade since they felt that type of heat in July. And as we take a look at Boston, this happened on July 2nd and July 3rd, 100 degrees, high temperature 2 days back to back ties the longest streak of 100 degrees or hotter on record. So that consecutive back to back hit, quite notable. And I do want to bring up Atlantic City. We'll squeeze in a little bit of a Jersey Shore element. Most of the Jersey Shore and also the south facing shore of Long Island had a little bit of an onshore push. That Atlantic water is nice and cool, but in Atlantic City, it was 105 degrees on July 3rd. No onshore breeze, of course. Second hottest day on record. Records in AC go back to 1943.
3: All right, and as we see the heat start to wean a little bit in the Northeast, the excitement that continues to build. We're taking it out to Seattle. The United States men's national team gearing up for a round of 16 knockout thriller against Belgium. That's tonight. If America wins, they're going to advance to face the winner of Portugal versus Spain, which would be a match for the ages. It is looking to be a legendary World Cup run for our home team.
1: So let's bring in Fox News chief correspondent Jonathan Hunt with a preview of what to expect for tonight's game. So it's 8 o'clock Eastern, 5 p.m. Pacific. Jonathan, I think from the weather front, we've got it covered. It's going to look pretty nice. Temperatures in the low 80s, maybe a bit warm, but no rain.
4: Yeah, it's a beautiful day shaping up to be here in Seattle, but there is, I have to say, a big storm cloud hanging over this game. All to do with the U.S. star striker, Flo Balogun. He's our leading goal scorer so far in this tournament. He got a red card, you might remember, last week against Bosnia. A lot of people thought that red card wasn't justified, but it means he was banned for tonight's game against Belgium. Well, then FIFA decided to suspend his suspension, put him essentially on probation for a year and allow him to play tonight. Well, now Belgium obviously doesn't like that, so they are now challenging that decision by FIFA. So we do not know at this point whether Flo Balogun, our leading scorer, will be allowed to play for the U.S. tonight. Obviously, all the team members say that they want to have him back because he is such an important part of this team. Here's one of those team members, Chris Richards.
5: Ultimately, when you go into a game, maybe missing a player, especially an important player like that, you know, maybe lack of maybe 1% of confidence, but I think having Flo back, he's been ready this whole time. He's been training like normal, so he hasn't missed a beat.
4: So the rest of the team has been training like normal, trying to keep this distraction out of their minds. It's a great shame to take the focus off of soccer and to sort of get into this political machinations of FIFA, but it is a mess of FIFA's own making, and we wouldn't be in this situation if Flo Balogun very incorrectly hadn't been given that red card last week. But here we are. It should be, once we get to the action on the pitch, guys, a really good game. Belgium is a very good European team. They have quality all over the pitch. Jeremy Doku, one of their wingers, one of the best wingers in world soccer. Kevin De Bruyne, a midfielder who is an absolute genius. Romelu Lukaku, who is in their own version of Flo Balogun, a really good striker. So this is a great matchup. It will be, once we get to just focusing on soccer, a great game. And the winner, of course, will go on to the quarterfinals in LA on Friday against the winner of the other game today, Portugal against Spain. So it's all to play for tonight. And let's get the focus away from FIFA and how chaotic their organization is and back on the pitch and the football soccer that really matters.
1: I mean, even Merriam-Webster Dictionary, I was on X, Jonathan, and said that is not the definition of a red card. And then when the decision was made to reverse it, they said, told you so. But yeah, with those late-breaking details, I guess we'll have to wait to see if this Belgium appeal is honored. We'll wait for it. Really appreciate you joining us this morning. It's Fox News Chief Correspondent Jonathan Hunt.
4: Sure, thanks, anytime, Jonathan. Guys.
3: Yeah, I agree. Take the focus off of the drama and focus in on the game. All these knockout round games have been really exciting. And it also goes to show how important these calls are by the refs, because they can make or break that advancement. Here's a look at the ROWI, the risk of weather impact. As Stephen mentioned a moment ago, it's not bad. It actually looks like we're going to have a nice day for the U.S. men's team as they take on Belgium. I mean, the reality is they've been really lucky. Our home team has been really lucky in terms of weather, because we haven't had any weather issues in Washington or in California.
1: Right. It's been nice. And I mean, you would expect that in California. Washington, it's kind of a toss up. I mean, we have dry weather, but Southern California, I think June and July, those are the 2 months where the average rain is like a hundredth of an inch.
3: Yeah.
1: It's at 0.01. you can obviously have some issues, but with the stadium being being an outdoor one, you really hope the weather will cooperate. So it's going to be a great game.
3: Getting to this point, the last game we played, getting out of round of 32, had such a dramatic ending. So all of that energy in the stadium. Yeah. I mean, it is going to be an exciting game. That's a look at the ROWI. So
1: you're staying
3: again,
1: up for it?
3: I'm going to stay up for it. I tried to stay up for the Mexico-England game last night, but they did, in fact, have a rain delay.
1: They did.
3: So already having an 8 p.m. Eastern time zone game is very challenging for me on this schedule.
1: But some nights it's worth it. So you just have to weigh it. Is it worth it? I mean, if you want my but if they do make it into the quarterfinals, that's when you start paying attention to them.
3: That would be on Friday, should they, and they'll be playing that in LA.
1: I do love, though, how the fans have been serenading them with their victories. I hope that we can get that in Seattle with the Country Roads song. Right?
3: We should request it. No, I don't want to. This is the thing. I'm too superstitious.
1: Let's stop talking about it.
3: All right. You get rest. I will be tired tomorrow. You will carry the show tomorrow.
1: Oh, that's just what you think. Okay, we'll see. Hey, it is the top of the hour. We're about to hand off the baton to meteorologist Melanie Black. She's joining us. Are you going to stay up for the game?
6: You know what? The 8 o'clock hour is usually when I start reading Dr. Seuss to my daughter. So
1: more
6: Dr.
1: important.
6: Dr. Seuss or soccer. Well,
3: but you can pause the game. You can pause the game and then and then just don't pay attention to social media.
1: Is that what you did?
3: That's what
1: Marissa
3: we did.
1: Marissa was like walking. She was like running outside and looking at the storms and then going in during the game this week.
3: Right. We had
6: She's
3: a game.
6: Soccer expert.
3: I don't know if I'm an expert,
6: we are, Steve.
1: Me and Melanie know these things. You worry.
3: It's just been really exciting. It's been really exciting, but Friday we had the storms and we had World Cup, and my husband looked at me like I was nuts.
6: Yeah, you were probably going crazy. Which one do I do first? But to your point, I do love the victory. I do love hearing Country Roads at the end, and I'm sure if we get that win today, you're just going to hear the whole stadium erupt.
1: I know. Yeah.
6: I get chills when I saw that video from the last game.
3: I know.
6: So
3: right?
6: Awesome.
1: It's great.
6: All right. So we'll be talking about the World Cup coming up on America's Weather Center. But also, again, you guys have been doing a great job focusing on this Northeast flood threat. That flash flood threat level for today remains at that level 3 out of 4 risk for ongoing flash flooding. But it has shifted east from what we experienced on Sunday. So today's risk stretching from extreme Northeast New Jersey through New York, all of Long Island, and into parts of southern New England, which does include the capital city of Providence. And as of now, we continue to watch those flash flood warnings pop up, numerous ones across New Jersey, PA, and into Ohio. Plus, we'll continue to talk about the FIFA World Cup, United States taking on Belgium for that potential trip to the quarterfinals. The game will be in Seattle, and the U.S. can reach its first World Cup quarterfinal since 2002. Kickoff is at 8 p.m. Eastern on Fox, which we have decided that Marissa will be the only one that is staying up to watch that. But wow, what a picture-perfect forecast. I mean, you couldn't ask for better weather conditions. In fact, the whole weekend for Seattle.
1: It's not groundbreaking, but you know what it is. It's just this unity that you see. And I think right now, more than ever, given the climate that we're in, it's great to just see people rally behind something.
6: Yes.
1: And to have the U.S. hosting the World Cup among Canada and Mexico, it's really neat.
3: It's the U.S. men's team on X posted something saying, "Everyone hates us. We're proper footballing country now." And it has this map somebody posted with everybody rooting for Belgium and just the U.S. rooting for the U.S. But I don't care.
1: The drama.
6: It's our team.
3: The drama is real. Yeah. So we are a real footballer country now. Thanks, Melanie. We will see you at noon. Fox Weather will be back at the top of the next hour.
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3: Hello and welcome to another hour here on Fox Weather. You're watching the final hour of Weather Command. I'm Stephen Morgan.
4: And I'm Marissa Torres. A new week, a new day. Appreciate hanging out with us. It is Monday, July 6th, coming off of a holiday weekend, but weather not taking a breath at all. Still very active. In fact, getting more active in the Northeast this morning.
3: It was a celebration that happened during some double weather threats. Severe weather, dangerous heat. We're going to have more on the heat later, but really the storm threat carried us right through, even affecting the fireworks, at least the timing.
4: Yeah, of the fireworks. A lot of people had issues getting those shows off and running. And so those adjustments for the holiday and maybe perhaps adjustments as you try to get somewhere in the post-holiday travel. But that extreme heat, it did fuel some very active storms.
5: Just relax.
4: That shot right there of the dad carrying the entire stroller, that's what stood out to me, in addition to just the mayhem here at Coney Island, New York, this happening on Friday. Friday, as you had everybody head to the beaches to try to find a way to beat the heat. Temperatures well into the 90s, if not triple digits, came to an end with this. Very intense, severe-warned thunderstorm that had some very gusty winds out ahead of it, and as a result, picking up all of that sand and creating a really scary moment for people on the beach here. But it wasn't just about the wind. We also had some heavy rain. So this video also out of Brooklyn, just like Coney Island, but this one showing off some of the heavy rain that came down on Saturday night. We had very scattered storms all over the region, all over the Northeast, and those that had them, it did cool you down, right? It did bring a little bit of a break in that heat, but we did have also some flooding associated with these storms. Very big raindrops and rainfall rates, easily around an inch per hour, if not more than that, in different spots. You fast forward to this morning and the heavy rain still having an impact on a commute. This is a look into LaGuardia at LaGuardia Airport. Actually, we have LaGuardia Airport off in the distance there. The gray skies and look at the temperatures, 30 degrees cooler, if not more than that, from where we were even on Friday and Saturday. We have all three New York City area airports that are dealing with ground stops and or delays this morning, because this is what we have on radar. It's really filled in. The rain hasn't really come to an end since the overnight early morning hours. If anything, it's just really filled in. And in some cases, we saw those rates get a little bit more enhanced. So there you have Newark Airport with the ground stop at JFK, and then you take it to LaGuardia, and that is a ground delay that we have there. But I should add, I think even Newark is dealing with a ground delay of 68 minutes because of the storms nearby. Stephen, the cloud base is very low. The cloud base is at 800 feet, which you could kind of see. I mean, you know, it's more of an issue for these planes trying to come in and planes trying to take off. And it's also just some heavy rain.
3: Yeah, the rain, too, is a problem. It was always a, and it remains a question, but perhaps we're starting to see the trend that this heaviest rain might set up just south of Newark. It's going to be very close to JFK. Yeah. Long Island does appear to be in the throes of this risk. So it's worth watching. But yeah, that's affecting air travel today. Affecting air travel as far south as Philadelphia, which actually the airport in Philly is among several locations under a flash flood warning.
4: Yeah, I think cloud base here, 500 feet. This is going to be an issue because then, right, you get sometimes that domino effect when it comes to some of the flights. So we knew this going into the day that there was this concern for flooding. Heck, we had it overnight. But it does look like as we get in through the day, that level 3 out of 4 threat for flash flooding includes New York City, Long Island, New York, up the I-95 into Connecticut, all of Rhode Island, portions of Massachusetts, even a widespread level 2. So what does that mean? It means that the ground is saturated, but we also have some intense rainfall rates, if not training storms and a messy look on radar already this morning.
3: Messy look and storms coming every which way. You have that main line that looks like it's trying to push south, but then where we have the text box that says 1 to 2 inch rain rates, those storms that are in the Atlantic are driving north. So you almost have this convergence zone that's setting up, and that zone is where we need to watch. We hope it's just the Atlantic and it's not going to be a problem, but we've already had some issues. In fact, the National Weather Service out of Mount Holly, they changed the source of this flash flood warning. They referenced Gage reported, because gauges are indicating that 1 to 2 inches of rain had already fallen. And that was within about an hour, hour and a half. So these rain rates have been quite heavy that we've been seeing. And reports are already starting to come in, which is no surprise, because we've had the storms that we've been seeing right over Philly. Mm-hmm.
4: There's your gauge. Is that the one out of Summerdale?
3: Okay, yeah.
4: Matthew Blue adding some of these behind the scenes. Gauge at Franklin Creek at Philadelphia rose 6 feet in 21 minutes.
3: That's a quick rise.
4: Above moderate flood stage. And then you have another one out of Flooddale, some of that flooding in the roads. And it did note some of the roads there. This is a look into Philadelphia to give you an idea of just what it looks like. It's 11 o'clock in the morning here in the East Coast. So you talk about the fact that it should be bright and sunny, but it is quite overcast. And this heavy rain could continue to be a big problem for the city.
3: Philly had one of its hottest temperatures ever recorded over the weekend. And now we're seeing those storms really play out. I will say the movement of these storms are concerning. It's nice that maybe the heaviest rain's trying to exit Philadelphia, but we've got another storm, another what looks to be like a cell that's drifting east and south.
4: So I believe this is the one. So this includes, there's a couple that overlap with Monmouth County. So you have the one near Trenton, and that cell really slow moving, and then another one up towards Middletown. So within Monmouth County, it looks like they are getting some radar estimates of about 2 inches in the last hour. We're also getting into high tide, which is a concern if you're closer to, of course, the Atlantic, because it means anything that's trying to drain out, well, we have the ocean moving in. So it's slower to push out of some of these roads in these areas. But that's a lot. That would be about a 2 inch rainfall rate.
3: Yeah. And that's significant. I mean, you're looking at just what the radar has been showing over the past hour. And the fact you have where we have that flash flood warning in effect, driving from the south, that moisture, that rich moisture. But then you have a line that's also moving from the west to the east. And that focal point that we have is what's leading to some of the issues. This is Middlesex and Monmouth counties.
4: The camera that we do have, are we able to take that full? I think it's just a really good example of how heavy the rain is coming down. I don't know exactly where that is.
3: Laurel Township.
4: Mount Laurel Township, New Jersey. I mean, it's just, and remembering too, it's really humid outside, so you don't have, and you also don't have a lot of mixing with the winds. So we're almost in this stagnant air mass, and so visibility is not great. It's just, I think, if you're going to be heading out on the road, it might be difficult to see what roads are flooded, and perhaps you have some police that are going to start to block, they'll block off one lane to try to push everybody over. But certainly over some of our bigger metros here in the Northeast, flooding will be the headline for today. Already is in Philadelphia.
3: Yeah, already. Locally, for that one warning that Matthew has highlighted close to Philadelphia, including Philadelphia, it's the flooding initially started along Kelly Drive near Lemon Hill. That's where the report initially came in, but then to see the river gauge rise so quickly, that's concerning. I mean, it includes 295, it includes Interstate 95. You have the rain rates that are getting close to 2 inches an hour. So you hope these storms move.
4: Yeah.
3: They can push east, it'll be better, but it's still a concern. And the one thing to note is we've got this environment for the next few hours. WPC is not saying until maybe 2 o'clock.
4: Right.
3: Things begin to shift.
4: And that's for that zone in through New Jersey into New York, a little bit of Long Island. So we'll see how the rest of the day responds. But regardless, this is the zone where the flood watches are. And then that brighter color showing you where we have those active flash flood warnings that we just broke down.
3: Well, we had some tense moments along the East River in New York City yesterday. No understanding, or we don't know yet if this was because of the weather, but we want you to take a look at some of the video.
5: Mayday, mayday, mayday.
3: Exit. Yeah, that's what you call a hard landing, and glad that everyone survived this. This was in the East River on Sunday in New York. The plane had departed from the Hamptons, and it was heading to the New York Skyport when a 911 call came in reporting an aircraft in the water. When first responders arrived, they found the seaplane upright in the East River. All eight people were rescued safely. Two of the passengers were treated for minor injuries, and according to the Federal Aviation Administration, the crash caused a wing strut to snap. Now, weather is in question. It's still unclear if it played a role in this hard landing, but the expected accident report from the FAA is expected sometime this week. So we'll hope that things, are understood better. And perhaps it was a mechanical issue. We don't know exactly the conditions at the time of the crash when we were observing this. The clouds were around, and you can clearly see by the video with New York City. We were free, the metro, free of rain Sunday morning. So we weren't dealing with that, but we had some lower clouds, and that ultimately led to the possible crash. Light winds ahead of the hard landing. Now, am I wrong, Matthew? That's the Hudson, isn't it? Okay, didn't it happen in the East River? I think it was the East River where that hard landing occurred, which is on the other side of the island. But honestly, what's the difference? 2 miles? Just a couple of miles. We were dealing with the same, those same conditions. But through lower Manhattan, the winds overall were on the lighter side. So we'll see what ultimately this preliminary report details. But I will say the good news is that no one died in this crash, just a couple of injuries.
4: Yeah, wild scene out of there. And to be quite honest, we've had a lot of really just terrifying and tragic stories that have ended in these rivers. So we'll stay on top of that one. In the meantime, watching very closely developments out of the Western Pacific. In fact, we are getting also a first look this morning at some of the damage in the Northern Mariana Islands as a result of Super Typhoon Bavi. This is video out of Songsong. This is a village in the island of Rota. As you can see, we have damage to homes. We have down power lines, down trees. Still waiting to learn the extent of the damage and impact. But at its peak, Bavi packing winds of nearly 180 miles per hour as it tracked across the U.S. territories. After the break, we'll take a look at where Bavi is and where this super typhoon is headed next. We'll be right back.
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3: Some video in from Guam this morning, some of the newer video as we continue to get it into Fox weather, really putting on display some of the intense wind and heavy rain associated with Typhoon Bavi as it continues to take aim at the northern Mariana Islands. Now, we have been paying close attention to the movement of Bavi. It is still a very intense, very strong, dangerous typhoon. Guam's Joint Information Center is reporting that the southern part of the island, it has no power. Outages are widespread across Naval Base Guam installations, and several villages in Guam are also reporting either low to no water pressure at all. The government is asking anyone who does have water to conserve it at the time. The National Weather Service office out of Guam, meteorologist Brandon and Landon Eidlett, they did join Fox Weather First this morning and confirmed that as of now, no deaths have been associated with this typhoon.
4: This is a miracle. And to see something of this magnitude coming through the islands with a direct hit, the feeling of relief and satisfaction that we came out of this relatively unscathed as far as loss of life. So this is a tremendous news and worth celebrating across all of four of the islands, Guam, Rototini, and the Saipan.
3: Yeah, I mean, it has been wild to watch this typhoon take shape and to strengthen and really thrive in this atmosphere. It is important to stress that, we are talking about several hours ahead from Eastern time zone. So as we enter into the final hours of Monday and get into Tuesday, government officials are saying they're going to begin to evaluate the extent of the damage once the sun comes up. But still working on communication issues, so still very raw in terms of what these islands are experiencing. But we know that Bavi did go over Rota, part of the northern Mariana Islands, and it at that point had sustained winds of about 180 miles per hour, which is the equivalent of a Category 5 hurricane. You can see just how impressive it is on satellite there as it moves off to the northwest. It has picked up speed, so that is a good thing because it is faster than when we had landfall. But moving now west-northwest at 16 miles per hour, with that pressure just incredible, around 908 millibars. And you can see Guam, Rota, Tinian, and Saipan still feeling the impacts of the gusty winds and some of the rain until we're able to get Bavi far enough away. Some of the wind still being reported around tropical storm force for Guam, a wind over 40 miles per hour. What's interesting, too, is, you know, you look at all the rain that we had in association with Bavi and some of the stats coming in as of 4 p.m. local time. 12.31 inches of rain, making it the wettest July day on record. The old record was 10.44. That was from 2014. Not just historic in terms of rain totals, but also some of the wind. The top wind gust out of Guam International Airport at 100 miles per hour. Very dangerous storm. And as we heard from the meteorologists out of Guam, I mean, you're talking about islands that had already felt impacts from Sinlaku. That was in mid-April. Reports that some people still living in tents as a result of the damage. So we're hoping that the trend continues, that injuries were minimal and there were no fatalities associated with this. And a look at the forecast cone as we head over the next couple of days with Taiwan and China in the forecast cone.
5: Now in the Atlantic Basin, it's quiet. We really like that. The Climate Prediction Center this week is going to offer an update on conditions in the equatorial Pacific, though, and that will help us understand what might lie ahead. The most recent discussion from the CPC confirmed El Nino was present. So the big question is, how strong will it get? So far, the Atlantic has only had one named storm. the A name, Arthur. Remember this? This was out of Picayune, Mississippi from a little over 3 weeks ago. It was here where a flash flood emergency was issued. Some of the remnant moisture associated with Arthur dumped incredible historic amounts of rain. We're talking over a 3-day period, anywhere between 12 to 24 inches. So then what happens next after Arthur and beyond? So we've got a long range outlook, and as has been advertised, the Climate Prediction Center will be offering an update to El Nino. This is the equatorial Pacific that we watch, as Marissa just covered, this super typhoon. Incredible to see, Bobby, as it's been strengthening. Now as it moves toward China, perhaps affecting Taiwan, it will be weakening ever so slightly. But that is often the hotbed when we're looking at a strong El Nino, at least a developing strong El Nino as we head deeper into summer and then toward fall and winter. The Atlantic, the Caribbean, the Gulf, it's quiet. We've got some pretty strong winds that would tear up anything that might try to form, at least from a tropical cyclone perspective. This is some of the latest guidance, though, that we're getting, and it's interesting because while we've made such a big deal out of this developing El Nino, forecast models continue to tell us this is even a bigger deal than what we've been highlighting. In fact, it's unique when we look at something like this. We're talking nearly a 0% chance that we'll deal with a weak El Nino as we head into the fall, as we close the books on the hurricane season into November and December. So it is going to be something to pay attention to. I know that maybe this is a bit complicated to read, but where you see those darker reds, look by November. The chance of that occurring, quite significant. I mean, it's essentially a 100% chance. There's one of the global models that we use. This is the European, and this is some brand new data that we just got in. Every member, remember an ensemble tweaks one variable, spits out a forecast. Every single member of the European ensemble shows a super El Nino. There's not one that is below that 2 degrees Celsius threshold. So that is quite significant when you look at the strength. Now that will be factored into the overall forecast that we get from NOAA, but the European is screaming that this thing is going to become a super El Nino. So what does it mean, at least for the hurricane season? We've said this, we've talked quite a bit about it. The Eastern Pacific will have to be watched. The Western Pacific certainly will have to, but the Atlantic Ocean, things do appear to be quiet, and we'll hope that that remains the case. When we talk El Nino seasons, overall, the number of storms are lower. When El Nino nor La Nina much of a factor, the neutral seasons, we see those numbers just a little higher. This is during a typical La Nina season where we have on average 14 named storms and 7 hurricanes. So you see how it all plays out. And not to get too far ahead of ourselves, but when we're looking at the tropics, we understand that things can be pretty quiet. But I wanted to offer what the fall and winter could very well look like. Whenever we're dealing with a strong, even super El Nino, we don't have very many years to provide us an analog. So this is something that we'll have to, as we get a little closer to, pay close attention to. The strong Pacific jet, though, will keep that moisture in California, perhaps with the Four Corners. The Eastern Seaboard, a bit of a toss-up. In fact, remember those European model members that I was showing you with the ensembles? We're also looking at, now this is way out there, but between November and January of next year, there's a chance, you see how those are blue colors, meaning that pressure, generally speaking, could be lower. While this isn't a specific forecast, lower pressure often leads to more storms and more coastal systems. So as we head deeper into the fall and winter, it's something to watch. And the same thing for the West Coast, as we might have an energized subtropical jet leading to those atmospheric river events. So if it's not hurricanes, Marissa, you know it's always something else. So we'll be looking for it.
3: For the Northeast, it's been about the heat, right? After a scorching July 4th in places like Philadelphia, Saturday's 101 marks the second hottest 4th of July on record, 101 degrees. Wild. But now it is time for the West to see that temperature rise. The next heat dome, it is going to park right over the Southwest, and it's going to stick around for quite a while. We have Fox Weather First Hope meteorologist Craig Carrera joining us now in studio with more on that. Thanks for sticking around, Craig, to talk about the West now. I mean, we're going to start to see that shift, but when it heats up in the West, it really gets hot.
6: I'm telling you what, and we've had no relief here, Marissa. You've been talking about it, Stephen Morgan, all of us here at Fox Weather. No relief in as far as snow. It's been one of the driest winters. We can see skiing in Colorado through July 4th. Not the case this year, even for California. Big dome of high pressure gives us the offshore winds. Remember the clockwise rotation over an area of high pressure in the northern hemisphere. Well, that's going to give us a warm-up even along the immediate coast for California. However, now let's look at the date. This is the 11th. This is going to expand and move over into portions of the northern plains. So having said that, at least when we won't have the strong Santa Ana winds for Southern California, yes, they'll be there, but it won't be a long-lived event because this ship's farther to the east. And when you look at the setup, it means more hot, dry conditions for the northern plains. We've been dealing with flooding right now, right? Next week, it's going to be about baking. That's Monday, July 13th. And if you'll notice the flow up and over this big dome of high pressure, it's almost like an Omega block. Not quite, but it kind of looks like that, right? So whenever you've got that in place, you need some systems to come in and break that down. They will reach the Pacific Northwest and then go up into Canada. The East Coast will also be dealing with some cooler conditions, but the center portion, right underneath that air of high pressure, it is going to be hot. It is going to be baking. There it is right there. It doesn't nudge a whole lot. And then on the back side of that, remember we have the dip in the jet, the cooler air bottled up on the northern side of that goes all the way to the southeast. So the southeast dealing with some pleasant conditions as we go through that second week of July. With this being in place, we talk about the lack of rain. We talk about how hot it's been. This temperature trend is going to bake more in the way of the fuel. We have a lot of fuel out there that hasn't quite dried out just yet. And we have layer upon layer year after year. So if you had another layer of dry fuel, then you're talking one spark would be a major concern for wildfires. Aside from the lack of precipitation, no snow, what about the water, the reservoirs? The snow that we get in the winter becomes our water supply in the spring and in the summer. So that's a concern for also water conservation. I was just in Colorado last month, and they're already issuing conservation where you have to water your lawn on specific days. I never thought I'd see the day. In Colorado, there are people going to zero scape. They're taking lawns out, and they're going to zero scape. That's something you see in California. But because of the setup that we have here, we're seeing more in the way of zero scape across places like the Front Range, the Eastern Plains. With this being in place, no moisture, hotter temperatures, a big concern for us. Plus, let's not forget, June 15th is typically, historically speaking, the start of monsoon. That's when we have a shift in the winds and high pressures right about Texas into Mexico. That draws up moisture into the desert southwest. Monsoon has been non-existent. So you look at the board here, and we've got some severe to exceptional drought conditions out here. Marissa, big concern again as we talk about the lack of water, water conservation, and of course, wildfire threats. I worry about that as we go through the next few weeks.
3: Absolutely. I mean, it's already been just really turbulent when it comes to those wildfires in portions of Utah, Colorado. The extreme heat warnings in southern Arizona, Craig.
6: Yeah.
3: These air temperatures, not a feels like, because you know a dry heat,
6: dry.
3: Air temperatures could get close to 120.
6: And for a stretch. A stretch of it, right?
3: Yeah.
6: It's not a couple of days. You could go 5-6 days of that.
3: I mean, I know it's July, but July's been really dramatic so far for so many of us.
6: No kidding.
3: Craig, thank you.
7: Our exclusive Fox Weather Threat Zone showing today, more than 118 million are at risk of heavy rain and also some severe weather. Storms are expected through the mid-Atlantic into the Northeast. Damaging winds, large hail will be possible. We also have that threat extending into the mid-Mississippi River Valley from Memphis to Little Rock to Shreveport, Louisiana. And also pay attention to the upper Midwest, where with the temperatures warming up, not advisory criteria, we could be dealing with some warm storms later this afternoon. A potential there for tornadoes. Weather Command will be right back.
0: This is the sound of Lucy staying on top of her spending. 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However you make money work, Wells Fargo can work with that.
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1: Yeah, it was a loud holiday weekend, right? For more than just the fireworks reason, as storms, Mother Nature blowing some pretty significant ones through the Jersey Shore. This was Hoboken, New Jersey on Friday, and the storms were around Saturday. We had storms yesterday, and every day we had storm reports. Actually, more coming in this morning. It's about the hour, final half hour here on Weather Command. And as expected, some of the storms that we've seen through, even Jersey, close to Hoboken, have been generating some really heavy rain this morning.
2: I feel like we jumped into July, and we just haven't been able to come up for a moment of calm.
1: 6 days in.
2: Yeah, I think we had the heat, we had the storm, certainly through the holiday week. But it's not just about just the strength of these storms. They've also have brought so much rain.

0: but you can see how the rain at times is blowing sideways. So the gusty winds were a theme with many of these storms. And we get through today. And today we have yet again the risk for some gusty storms. Less of a severe threat for the Northeast, but we have had some isolated warnings we've had to make note of, especially as you head further down into the mid-Atlantic. But the headliner for today for folks in places like New York City as we look ahead towards LaGuardia will be the impacts of this rain. In fact, we already have issues at our area airports in New York City. New York City dealing with some slowdowns at Newark, LaGuardia, JFK. The roads to get there may also be moving slow given just the rain and some of the heavier, more intense signatures that we're getting with the rain. But this is a look at the three airports, the ground stop at LaGuardia, as well as JFK. You also have the delay at Newark Airport. So ground stop meaning we're not allowing folks into these airports depending on where you are coming from. So for folks trying to travel perhaps back home, or maybe you're now kicking off your week of vacation in the wake of the holiday, this would be something to delay you. And a lot of it has to do with just the storms, the heavy rain. The ceiling was 800 feet at Newark Airport, a little bit lower at Philadelphia, but you can kind of tell how gloomy it is outside and also just the fact that it's just a dreary day to begin with. Now, the one positive, because there is a positive here, it's not all negative, we got a cool down. Temperatures are about 30 degrees cooler. The issue is that we haven't let go of that humidity, Stephen. This is a look at the flash flood threat that we do have for today. You do have that level 3 out of 4, that area indicated in yellow, all of Long Island, New York, the 5 boroughs included in that. You go up the I-95 into Connecticut, as well as into Rhode Island and a little bit of Massachusetts.
1: Yeah, and it doesn't take long in this environment. Things can get real dicey real fast. We've seen things kind of go downhill just within the past hour, 2 hours or so. The WPC putting out this mesoscale discussion indicating this zone could deal with some intense rain. And yeah, just like that, we had the storm start to fire off. I think if you're looking from a perspective of New York City, points east and south is where we have it right now. I would probably assume that later this afternoon, it's going to become a bit more widespread. But yeah, really displaced from where that moderate risk is. We've had some issues around Philadelphia this morning. It's nice to see maybe around Philly, that rain trying to exit.
0: Yeah, I think, you know, you get into these metros where it's just more likely to have bigger impact because you just have more people that are going to be impacted by the heavy rain. Some of the flood reports that have been able to come in over the past 3 hours, Somerdale, the top upper left one, this was what was impressive, too, that gauge at Franklin Creek in Philadelphia rose 6 feet in 21 minutes, putting it just above moderate flood stage. Collingswood just below that. You had a spotter noting that there was some flooding in Collingswood, 3 inches standing on the roads, and Springdale also talking about flooding on some of the roads, multiple vehicles stuck in that standing water. Now, this is what we mean when we talk about flash flooding. It comes on in an instant and very dangerous to those that are trying to get around, especially by car.
1: And with the overall movement, some of those storms just off the Atlantic still moving in from the south. I mean, this is a system that's being fueled by some pretty a decent low-level moisture. So it's a soggy and a rainy start. I mean, we're not seeing huge rain totals coming out of New York City, but just to the south, a little closer to Ocean. This is Ocean, New Jersey. Some really heavy rain, and that visibility is reduced significantly. Hate to see how slow this is moving too, because a lot of this is just over the last hour. Oh, we just got a new flash
0: flood
1: warning.
0: Have a new flash flood warning. So yeah, I mean, perspective, you have we're looking at the Jersey Shore where we have a lot more rain that's expected. And then you just jump over the harbor and you have some of the heavy rain falling into Brooklyn, Queens, portions of Long Island, into Hempstead. So this is also where we noted the airports are also struggling a little bit with those delays. So getting to some of these zones is going to be, I think, given just the fact it's hard to tell sometimes how flooded the roads are. This is also just a very congested area. You have the LIE 495, you have the BQE, you have 678 in here, which is the BQE, I believe. And then just, Stephen, this is just such a packed area.
1: Yeah,
0: it is. It's a transit hub, too.
1: And a very slow moving storm complex or cluster is going to lead to some problems. I mean, when you're talking rain rates of 1 to 2 inches an hour, that's an issue. But already the flash flood warning that's been issued, we've seen between 1 to 1.5 inches of rain. And keep in mind, we've not really had the rain over Queens and Brooklyn for very long, but it's the first flash flood warning that we have for Long Island. And I would imagine as this rain expands and pushes east, we'll see more fall under the flash flood warnings. It's already a very vulnerable area because of the weekend storms that we saw. I know that the big feature has been the severe weather, the reports we've had from the damaging winds, but this heavy rain signal has been growing throughout the morning. So,
0: yeah, I think, and I was wrong, 678 is the Van Wyck, I believe. No, I think when, yeah, you look at this, we could have another 2 inches in that zone that includes Queens and Long Island. So there is a flood watch that expands over Pennsylvania, New Jersey, all of Rhode Island, and all the way down into Virginia. Some of you still have several more inches to go. Perhaps it hasn't quite escalated yet. Rhode Island, Massachusetts, eastern Massachusetts, these would be some of the spots we pay attention to. The entire day is unsettled.
1: Yeah.
0: And so dealing with maybe bouts of light rain to heavy rain, just please be careful as you navigate these zones, especially ones that you know are prone to flooding.
1: Soggy days, I guess. I was going to say it could have been worse for the 4th of July, which it could. Mm-hmm. But if you think of the 4th being a day like this, it would have been a huge washout, inconvenience. You almost want the end of the day storm threat over this, because this is just a day ruiner.
0: Yeah, which is what we had. I mean, in fact, while these storms can be ferocious, and trust me, they were on Friday and Saturday, they can be just as beautiful. The sky lit up with fireworks in the Big Apple on Saturday. But Mother Nature having her own show happening simultaneously, lightning flashing in the clouds above the Macy's fireworks in New York City. I think a lot of us had some views of that. And this, speaking of a lot of us having views, I had my own view.
1: Oh, look at this.
0: So this was Friday night after being in a storm that was tagged as destructive. The wild wind, we had this, one of the most vibrant rainbows, Stephen. Unfortunately, the trees were in my way. And then the sunset. So you had the sun setting to the east. And then you look to the west. Still some active lightning that I had in the distance.
1: Look,
0: and then the
1: that.
0: Rainbow started to fade a little bit. But it was really pretty.
1: Even something that AI can't generate yet.
0: No. Or soon. Taylor Swift, because there were some rumblings that maybe Taylor Swift planned this for her wedding.
1: Well, because, rain is good luck. And apparently, as soon as the marquees showed up, just married, that's when the downpour started in Midtown Manhattan. Crazy. The colors were almost otherworldly. Looking at some of the orange hues, the vibrant colors were stunning.
0: Yeah.
1: Really cool to see.
0: That was the other end of that story. But there actually was a tree that snapped in the distance, a big old limb that fell in the street behind us. Mm-hmm. So, the other part of it, and you know what, the Midwest, maybe you'll get some pretty sunsets out of the storms.
1: We've had kind of a rough morning for some, but the majority of those dealing with the rough weather have been in Canada. Later this afternoon, we'll see some of those storms cross the border and develop here in the United States. We'll keep close watch. In Chicago over the weekend, we had some rain, but that was about it.

0: is going to bring a wind component. Not always will they be damaging winds, but these certainly could be in addition to the very large hail. That's just Tuesday by or Monday. By Tuesday, they move a little closer to Minneapolis, and it's on Tuesday that we introduce this excessive rain outlook, which includes a severe component. I mean, the Twin Cities today, for the most part, going to be nice. But then tonight into tomorrow, that's when things get unsettled. This is by Tuesday, so we start the day tomorrow on the quieter side. More storms develop. We'll see those through south central Minnesota, and then that all shifts off to the east. And as it does march to the east through the Great Lakes, we got to pay attention to the possibility that we could see maybe some isolated flooding. The overall look by Wednesday is very similar to Tuesday and Monday. The only difference is that it's a little farther to the south. So we'll take that. Not too worried about the flood threat, but it is something that bears watching, because between now and Thursday, we might have some issues.
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2: That's what we do.
3: Well, extreme heat across the east did not stop fireworks from shooting off in New York City, but those storms, it did force the Macy's 4th of July fireworks to start about 30 minutes early. But it was a great display, a long stretch of weather where we had temperatures hit at least 93 degrees or above in the Big Apple, almost 10 years to have that longest stretch ever recorded. Fox Weather First host, meteorologist Britta Merwin, is here to highlight the brutal heat's broken records.
4: People across the East Coast are breathing a sigh of relief because our heat wave has finally broken. Record temperatures over the long holiday weekend led to several events just being canceled or temporarily closed, like Philly's Independence Day Parade and also the Great American

0: American State Fair in our nation's capital. Now, these record numbers were also met by powerful storms every afternoon. So it wasn't just the record heat. It was followed by powerful storms and power loss, which we're still struggling this morning. So imagine dealing with triple digit heat and no power. That was the reality for many Americans over this holiday weekend. 148 record highs. This all went back to last Tuesday. So a long stretch here of a lot of heat for folks that live across the Great Lakes, the Midwest, the Northeast, and also, yes, the Southeast. We broke records. Newark, New Jersey, going to take you back to last Thursday. It was July 2nd, 105 degrees. That was the first time Newark hit 105 degrees since 2001. Over 25 years, we didn't hit 105 degrees. And that was the actual air temperature. Humidity? Yeah, it felt worse. We had feel like temperatures as high as 115 for most of our holiday weekend and also the end of last week. Philadelphia, 103. That was a record for July 2nd. Also the fourth hottest day on record. And records in Philadelphia go back to 1873. New York, this one was off the headlines as well. 100 degrees on July 2nd. That was the first time they had hit the triple digits since 2012. So well over a decade since they felt that type of heat in July. As we take a look at Boston, this happened on July 2nd and July 3rd, 100 degrees, high temperature 2 days back to back, ties the longest streak of 100 degrees or hotter on record. So that consecutive back to back hit, quite notable. And I do want to bring up Atlantic City. We'll squeeze in a little bit of a Jersey Shore element. Most of the Jersey Shore and also the south facing shore of Long Island had a little bit of an onshore push. That Atlantic water is nice and cool, but in Atlantic City, it was 105 degrees on July 3rd. No onshore breeze, of course. Second hottest day on record. Records in AC go back to 1943.
1: All right. And as we see the heat start to wean a little bit in the Northeast, the excitement that continues to build. We're taking it out to Seattle. The United States men's national team gearing up for a round of 16 knockout thriller against Belgium. That's tonight. If America wins, they're going to advance to face the winner of Portugal versus Spain, which would be a match for the ages. It is looking to be a legendary World Cup run for our home team.
2: So let's bring in Fox News chief correspondent Jonathan Hunt with a preview of what to expect for tonight's game. So it's 8 o'clock Eastern, 5 p.m. Pacific. Jonathan, I think from the weather front, we've got it covered. It's going to look pretty nice. Temperatures in the low 80s, maybe a bit warm, but no rain.
3: Yeah, it's a beautiful day shaping up to be here in Seattle, but there is, I have to say, a big storm cloud hanging over this game, all to do with the U.S. star striker, Flo Balogun. He's our leading goal scorer so far in this tournament. He got a red card, you might remember, last week against Bosnia. A lot of people thought that red card wasn't justified, but it means he was banned for tonight's game against Belgium. Well, then FIFA decided to suspend his suspension, put him essentially on probation for a year and allow him to play tonight. Well, now Belgium obviously doesn't like that, so they are now challenging that decision by FIFA. So we do not know at this point whether Flo Balogun, our leading scorer, will be allowed to play for the U.S. tonight. Obviously, all the team members say that they want to have him back because he is such an important part of this team. Here's one of those team members, Chris Richards.
4: Ultimately, when you go into a game, maybe missing a player, especially an important player like that, you know, maybe maybe you lack maybe 1% of confidence, but I think having Flo back, he's been ready this whole time. He's been training like normal, so he hasn't missed a beat.
3: So the rest of the team has been training like normal, trying to keep this distraction out of their minds. It's a great shame to take the focus off of soccer and to get, sort of get into this political machinations of FIFA, but it is a mess of FIFA's own making, and we wouldn't be in this situation if Flo Balogun very incorrectly hadn't been given that red card last week. But here we are. It should be, once we get to the action on the pitch, guys, a really good game. Belgium is a very good European team. They have quality all over the pitch. Jeremy Doku, one of their wingers, one of the best wingers in world soccer. Kevin De Bruyne, a midfielder who is an absolute genius. Romelu Lukaku, who is their own version of Flo Balogun, a really good striker. So this is a great matchup. It will be, once we get to just focusing on soccer, a great game. And the winner, of course, will go on to the quarterfinals in L.A. on Friday against the winner of the other game today, Portugal against Spain. So it's all to play for tonight. And let's get the focus away from FIFA and how chaotic their organization is and back on the pitch and the football soccer that really matters.
2: I mean, even Merriam-Webster Dictionary, I was on X, Jonathan, and said that is not the definition of a red card. And then when the decision was made to reverse it, they said, told you so. But yeah, with those late-breaking details, I guess we'll have to wait to see if this Belgium appeal is honored. We'll wait for it. Really appreciate you joining us this morning. It's Fox News Chief Correspondent Jonathan Hunt.
3: Sure, thanks, anytime, Jonathan. Guys.
1: Yeah, I agree. Take the focus off of the drama and focus in on the game. All these knockout round games have been really exciting. And it also goes to show how important these calls are by the refs because they can make or break that advancement. Here's a look at the ROWI, the risk of weather impact. As Stephen mentioned a moment ago, it's not bad. It actually looks like we're going to have a nice day for the U.S. men's team as they take on Belgium. I mean, the reality is they've been really lucky. Our home team has been really lucky in terms of weather, because we haven't had any weather issues in Washington or in California.
2: Right. It's been nice. And I mean, you would expect that in California. Washington, it's kind of a toss up. I mean, we have dry weather, but, you know, Southern California, I think June and July, those are the 2 months where the average rain is like a hundredth of an inch.
1: Yeah.
2: It's at 0.01. Yeah. You can obviously have some issues, but with the stadium being being an outdoor one, you really hope the weather will cooperate. So it's going to be a great game.
1: You know, getting to this point, the last game we played, getting out of round of 32, had such a dramatic ending. So, you know, all of that energy in the stadium. Yeah. I mean, it is going to be an exciting game. That's a look at the ROWI. So, again,
2: for it?
1: I'm going to stay up for it. I tried to stay up for the Mexico-England game last night, but they did, in fact, have a rain delay.
2: They did.
1: So already having an 8 p.m. Eastern time zone game is very challenging for me on the schedule.
2: But some nights it's worth it. So you just have to weigh it. Is it worth it? And, I mean, if you want my I probably won't know. But if they do make it into the quarterfinals, that's when you start paying attention to them.
1: That would be on Friday, should they, and they'll be playing that in LA.
2: I do love, though, how the fans have been serenading them with their victories. I hope that we can get that in Seattle with the Country Roads song.
1: Right. We should request it. No, I don't want to. This is the thing. I'm too superstitious.
2: Let's stop talking about it.
1: All right. You get rest. I will be tired tomorrow. You will carry the show tomorrow.
2: Oh, that's just what you think. Okay, we'll see. Hey, it is the top of the hour. We're about to hand off the baton to meteorologist Melanie Black. She's joining us. Are you going to stay up for the game?
5: You know what? The 8 o'clock hour is usually when I start reading Dr. Seuss to my dog.
2: More important.
5: Dr. Seuss or soccer. Well,
1: but you can pause the game. You can pause the game and then and then just don't pay attention to social media.
2: Is that what you did?
1: That's what
2: Marissa
1: we do for
2: was like walking. She was like running outside and looking at the storms and then going in during the game this week.
1: Right.
5: She's a soccer expert.
1: I don't know if I'm an expert,
5: you
1: but
5: know
1: I,
5: we are, Steve.
2: Me and Melanie know these things. You worry.
1: It's just been really exciting. It's been really exciting. But Friday we had the storms and we had World Cup and my husband looked at me like I was nuts.
5: Yeah, you were probably going crazy. Which one do I do first? But to your point, I do love the victory. I do love hearing Country Roads at the end. And I'm sure if we get that win today, you're just going to hear the whole stadium erupt.
2: I know. Yeah.
5: I get chills when I saw that video from the last game.
1: I know,
5: so
1: right?
5: Awesome.
2: It's great.
5: All right, so we'll be talking about the World Cup coming up on America's Weather Center, but also, again, you guys have been doing a great job focusing on this Northeast flood threat. That flash flood threat level for today remains at that level 3 out of 4 risk for ongoing flash flooding. But it has shifted east from what we experienced on Sunday. So today's risk stretching from extreme Northeast New Jersey through New York, all of Long Island, and into parts of southern New England, which does include the capital city of Providence. And as of now, we continue to watch those flash flood warnings pop up, numerous ones across New Jersey, PA, and into Ohio. Plus, we'll continue to talk about the FIFA World Cup, United States taking on Belgium for that potential trip to the quarterfinals. The game will be in Seattle, and the U.S. can reach its first World Cup quarterfinal since 2002. Kickoff is at 8 p.m. Eastern on Fox, which we have decided that Marissa will be the only one that is staying up to watch that. But wow, what a picture perfect forecast. I mean, you couldn't ask for better weather conditions. In fact, the whole weekend for Seattle.
2: It's not groundbreaking, but you know what it is. It's just this unity that you see. And I think right now, more than ever, given the climate that we're in, it's great to just see people rally behind something.
5: Yes.
2: And to have the U.S. hosting the World Cup among Canada and Mexico, it's really neat.
1: It's U.S. men's team on X posted something saying, "Everyone hates us. We're proper footballing country now." And it has this map somebody posted with everybody rooting for Belgium and just the U.S. rooting for the U.S. But I don't care.
2: The drama.
5: It's our team.
1: The drama is real.
5: Yeah.
1: So we are a real footballer country now. Thanks, Melanie. We will see you at noon. Fox Weather will be back at the top of the next hour.
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4: Hello, everyone, and thank you so much for joining us this afternoon. I'm Melanie Black, filling in for Bob Van Dillen. It's July 6th. Let's take you inside America's Weather Center. Severe storms and dangerous flooding hitting major population centers in the Northeast. We're tracking a growing flash flood threat slamming the I-95 corridor all afternoon into tonight. And the upper Midwest getting slammed by a conveyor belt of storms. Relentless rain continues to create a mess this week from the Twin Cities to the Great Lakes. Plus, the U.S. men's national team going for the flow for its World Cup match tonight against Belgium. We've got the risk of weather impact as the USA looks to secure its deepest run in more than two decades. That's all right now on America's Weather Center. Hey, good afternoon. Mm-hmm. Fox weather meteorologist and co-host of Weather Command, Marissa Torres, joining us this afternoon. Mm-hmm. You guys have been very busy this morning tracking this ongoing flash flood threat.
5: Right. I mean, I feel like the story over the Northeast has been, it's every day since last week has made a headline in some way, whether it was the heat or the storms. And this morning, it's really about the flooding.
4: It really is. Yeah. Did you lose power over the weekend? There were so many reports of tree damage, even just going home yesterday. There were still a lot of trees down. There were roads blocked off. We had to take detours.
5: Yeah. A lot of isolated, I'd say in every neighborhood, you could generally find it where we are in New Jersey, somebody without power. And unfortunately, some power won't be back on until later this week.
4: Which is horrible.
5: Just depending on where they are.
4: The storms that we're going to be tracking today. So let's continue diving into what we're tracking on the East Coast, a level 3 out of 4 flood threat ramping up for tens of millions. As you take a look at Waterford, Connecticut, and you see low visibility as we continue to track some heavy rain that's working across Connecticut. It's parts of southern New England and also into other parts of the tri-state, including New York City, Long Island, that are facing this highest risk of flash flooding. And you have to think about the past 24 hours, Marissa, because we've had so many reports of ongoing flash flooding, even some water rescues, inches of rain that's fallen. So when you look back and you think about the fact that we still have more storms that are on the way with this frontal boundary that's draped across the region, you have storms that'll continue to ride that. So that's the reason we have flood alerts that are still going to be running through tonight.
5: Yeah. And I think, you know, you consider training showers, training storms, rainfall rates that have already verified to about 2 inches per hour from Philadelphia to New York. And then even as we go further into New England, that threat from Connecticut, Rhode Island into Massachusetts for maybe another 2 to 5 inches of rain, just depending on where you are.
4: Inches of rain, just continuing through the rest of tonight. So here's a look at live radar over the past 2 hours, and you have seen some heavy rain. It's really picked up the past couple of hours. During your show, we started to see more flash flood warnings across New Jersey, PA, and even into Ohio, and there are a handful of ones that have this considerable tag.
5: Yeah, I think these are the zones as you get into Monmouth County and then a little bit further down into Ocean County. But this, you know, these are areas that have been getting consistent heavy rain. So I'm, you know, the considerable threat, I think we already have what, a couple of inches, and then another two potential, depending on where you're located. Right along the Jersey Shore, we're also going into high tide. So when you get along the Atlantic, you know, a lot of these roads, they're typically able to drain out, and it helps reduce and minimize the impact of flooding. But with tide coming in, the Atlantic pushing in and the fresh water trying to get out, it becomes jammed.
4: Yeah, just traffic jammed there. I think precipitation rates anywhere from 1 to 3 inches for a lot of these, especially along the coast. So that's why there's that zone where the heaviest rainfall expected to fall across far northeast New Jersey into all of Long Island and New York City, continuing through the rest of today. So we'll go through future radar, and this just gives you a really good idea of that exact zone where the heaviest rain is going to fall. You can see it favoring southern New England, portions of Long Island. I like to use the HREF to look at potential where signals the heaviest rain is going to set up, and it's certainly some of those areas.
5: Yeah, I think so we're in it right now from Philly to New York, but you know, when you look at more of the high resolution models, really favoring Rhode Island and then eastern portions of Massachusetts as we get into late tonight, perhaps early tomorrow morning, maybe still dealing with bouts of heavy rain. But the ground is saturated in so many of these locations. We had early morning rain. We had some flooding that was even in reported parts of the Hudson Valley, eastern, northeastern Pennsylvania. We're seeing a little bit of a shift, but still.
4: Yeah, reports still of water problem. Rescues, I think, within the past 12 hours just around Philly, or suburbs outside of it. There's some of that rain that you mentioned come tomorrow morning. So across New England, you're going to be contending with some bouts of heavy rain for the morning rush. And then it looks like tomorrow's not going to be quite as wet. We still have some wraparound moisture, especially across New England, but not to the extent that we're seeing today and not really highlighted as that 3 out of 4 flash flood threat. But rainfall still to come. You can see pockets of anywhere from 1 to 3 inches. Of course, isolated higher amounts certainly going to be possible.
5: Yeah, I think, you know, we were able to trim back the heat, compliments of this boundary and an onshore flow about 30 degrees cooler, but we kept the humidity. That just never decided to go back. So with that, I mean, it's just going to stay sticky, stay humid, and repeat chances to tap into that moisture and for it to ring out.
4: We were talking about how we weren't fans of this moisture.
5: You're not fans.
4: You can certainly feel it, can't you? And all that moisture has to go somewhere when you have a front nearby. Mm-hmm. So here's a look at New York City over the next 12 hours. And there, those temperatures, oh, that feels so much better having it in the upper 60s.
5: Yeah. I was thinking, you know, thankfully people that are without power, which we still have a lot of people, Pennsylvania, New Jersey, portions of New York, but it's just so humid. I bet, you know, when everything just starts to feel really damp in your home.
4: Yes.
5: So the rain will probably have an impact in delaying some of the repairs that need to be made to get power back on.
4: And let's travel on over to Philadelphia, see what your forecast is looking like. Because, again, we mentioned some of those storm reports coming in there. So we have the chance for some of those thunderstorms continuing through the afternoon. Mm-hmm. But certainly keeping a lot of clouds around. That 78 is higher than what we're experiencing in New York City. But, I mean, Philadelphia was one of those spots where you were just roasting and had some of the highest heat indices over the weekend.
5: Yeah, yeah.
4: Let's continue talking about the heat. Here was the view of Washington on Friday. Washington, D.C., for the Great American State Fair, had to have activities postponed, not only due to the heat on Friday, but then you had some storms that rolled through on Saturday. So that caused some delays, and everyone was asked to leave the Great American State Fair on the National Mall. And it even delayed the fireworks display. But then, luckily, that did go on, and everyone got to enjoy a spectacular display. Going back since last Tuesday, so almost a week ago, this is when we initially started talking about the heat, and we have more than 150 records that were tied or broken going back since then. So instead of chronological order, I looked at the ones that were the highest, so the hottest temperature that we got. And on Saturday, over the weekend, Atlantic City hit 106, all-time record high of 106. And this was coming after they hit 105 on Friday, just back-to-back days.
5: Wild. Wild. Yeah, Atlantic City, well, we were together on Friday. Atlantic City Friday morning, and I think even Thursday morning, was the hottest spot in the country.
4: It was. I remember that.
5: Remember? And it wasn't just, it was the air temperature, it was the heat index. Atlantic City, took the gold here in terms of winning that category.
4: And that's why we're talking about it first. Yeah. 105 in Newark. This was on Thursday. First time hitting 105 since August 9th. 2001, then in Philadelphia. I remember talking about Philadelphia a lot last week as potentially, you know, could they hit their all-time record high of 106? Mm-hmm. No. But still 103. So you're being very picky here.
5: Yeah.
4: Fourth hottest day on record for Philadelphia on Thursday. Then in D.C., the hottest July 4th on record at 102. So now that kind of puts in perspective while you had some of those postponements on the Great American State Fair.
5: Yeah, I think the heat was just too dangerous for ever to be out in it. What did ultimately help the heat were the storms, but even those were ferocious, right? So we did everything in a big way in the Northeast and Mid-Atlantic. Big heat, big storms, big wind, all of it.
4: Yes.
5: All of it.
4: Yeah. Doing it big for America's 250. Also on Thursday, New York City, 100, first time hitting 100 since 2012.
5: There you go. See, I guess if you're going to
4: do it big. Boston. So, you know, I spent some time in Boston. This is so rare to hit 100 in Boston because the observation site for the airport, it's right near a body of water. So to hit 100 is a big deal.
5: Yeah.
4: Obviously a big deal for anywhere across the Northeast. But they did it back to back. So 101 and then the next day 100, which hadn't happened in more than 80 years.
5: Yeah, I think, no, that is really fascinating because it always depends right on where the climate sites are that we're going to document this. Even the islands got hot. Nantucket was still in the 90s, and Nantucket is an island surrounded by the Atlantic.
4: Yeah.
5: I mean, it was just wild to see this stretch of
4: heat. You have to have the wind in the certain right direction on Nantucket to get those hot temperatures or cool you off, which you root for cooling off.
5: Yeah.
4: Let's head to the upper Midwest as we take a look at Baudette, Minnesota. That looks lovely there. The water glistening with the sunshine. Our current temperature, 73. We're in the upper Midwest, though, because they're about to get swamped by a conveyor belt of storms. Another 3 inches of rain, adding to the already impressive rain totals from the Twin Cities over to Green Bay. Green Bay is an interesting one, too, because you are well above average in terms of rainfall so far, and you're likely just going to continue to add to it. So we start with the overall setup that we're going to have here. We're going to have plenty of moisture that's going to be working in across the upper Midwest. And you can thank that because we have high pressure that'll be parked across the central U.S. Around that, you have clockwise flow pulling up all that moisture. And then down at the surface, too, you're going to have a front that's going to help to squeeze out all this moisture. So you're looking at Bismarck, Fargo, Duluth, Marquette, Green Bay, and Minneapolis. You have some storm potential over the next 3 days.
5: Yeah, we overall in the setup don't have huge changes. That high pressure that's been prompting the big heat, that's getting compressed a little bit. But at the surface, you have these stalled features. So here we go again for portions of Minnesota. Still a little sticky, still a little humid. And then with the storm chance, you know, here we go again.
4: Exactly. So, yes, we're starting tomorrow and into Wednesday, we're looking at that flash flood threat. But we can't bypass today because today we do have that threat for severe weather, level 2 out of 5. But it does include parts of the eastern Dakotas into Minnesota. And here you're going to have some cold air aloft. So large to very large hail is certainly a potential. So egg size hail at that. We'll be watching for that along some of those major corridors. It's pretty quiet this morning. You guys probably weren't monitoring anything this morning. It's really once we get into the late afternoon, early evening that things start to pop up.
5: Yeah. Yeah. It's not an organized system sweeping through. These are diurnally driven with a stalled boundary. You get some lift. And then as we get further into the overnight, early morning hours, they tend to weaken. And perhaps we see a shift in the activity for tomorrow. But yeah, with the heat of the day, you'll start to see them pop. Not everybody will see them. But the unlucky ones will.
4: We have that storm threat again tomorrow.
5: Yeah.
4: But then when you join us tomorrow, we'll again be talking about that flash flood threat that's going to really be highlighted across these zones in the upper Midwest come tomorrow and then into Monday.
5: Yep.
4: All right, Marissa, thank you so much for joining us.
5: Of course. It's very active on a Monday.
4: It certainly is. Yeah. You're just jumping right into it. And good luck getting to the train or however you're getting home.
5: Yeah.
4: I ran into someone in the elevator this morning that was drenched
5: from being in the rain.
4: Morning.
5: I know.
4: I didn't want to say anything.
5: Some rails are still struggling. So it's like, do we walk? Do we go to the rails? Do we drive? Everything's messy in the Northeast, it feels like.
4: All right.
5: Thanks.
4: See ya.
5: Yeah.
4: We'll be right back.

0: Grainger, for the ones who get it done.
1: Welcome back to America's Weather Center. I'm Melanie Black, and joining me now, Stephen Morgan from Weather Command. Good to see you.
2: Hey, I'm used to this studio has a window. I know we can't see it on camera, but I'm used to it being bright and sunny. It is so dark and stormy.
1: Walking around when you don't have the light, even though you don't always see the windows here at Fox headquarters, but when you do look outside, it's a little dreary. It makes you a little tired. I'm grabbing the sugar today.
2: Honestly, it's making me think like fall. Early spring, it's the wildest thing, and this is coming off of what was one of the hottest holiday weekends that we've had on record for the 4th.
1: Oh, yeah. And, you know, so many people dealing with those storms and without power, so a lot that we will still unpack across the Northeast. But we do want to head to the Western Pacific because this is a big story we've been following. Super Typhoon Bavi pulling away from the U.S. territories in the Western Pacific after slamming Guam and the Northern Mariana Islands with powerful 100-mile-per-hour winds. That's some footage just coming in. I know you guys on Weather Command were showing some of the latest image of some of the storm damage that they sustained there.
2: And when you deal with a super typhoon, it's not like we're talking just about a major hurricane. Super typhoons are reserved for the higher echelons. When you look at it from a categorical standpoint, it's achieved that Cat 5 status. And the fact that the Western Pacific, we know during El Nino seasons, can be a hotbed, but the fact that we've seen this thing achieve the intensity that it has achieved and that it made
1: a
2: landfall.
1: And will sustain for days at a time.
2: Right.
1: What's also interesting to me and concerning is that you're talking about some of these same islands that were hit by Sinlaku, which was another super typhoon just months ago. We talked to some meteorologists this weekend, who I know you also featured on your show.
2: Yeah.
1: But some of these people still don't have power from that.
2: Yep.
1: We're living in tents. So just a dire situation.
2: True.
1: It does appear that it could have made landfall across Rota. So you see it really impacting the Northern Mariana Islands and continuing to pull away. Latest advisory at 11 a.m., 160-mile-per-hour sustained winds, continues to move west-northwest at 16 miles per hour. But you look at that, it is still a monster, and it still has the fuel necessary to continue to sustain its strength. Look at those sea surface temperatures, warm.
2: They're warm, and where the center, because you always want to look at where that low is, and based on where it's positioned, it's not as if we're dealing with these red-hot sea surface temperatures. Anomalies were slightly above average. It's not really up there where it's just unusually warm. It is obviously warm enough to support what's equivalent to a Cat 5 hurricane. It's still Cat 5 status if we look at it from the perspective of the Eastern Pacific and the Atlantic, but it's a powerhouse.
1: That really is a good point. And then you look at the wind gusts that have come down, but still you're dealing with some conditions that wind gusts are still near 40 miles per hour, and we still have those tropical alerts in place, typhoon warning for all the islands, even as this continues to pull away.
2: I know that following Sinlaku, as you had mentioned last year, there are people that still have had temporary shelters that they've been living in. And even though Guam was not hit directly, Rota, as you'd mentioned, was, that still adds to the concern. How bad was the damage? It's still too early. And now, based on the timing, it's overnight hours in Guam.
1: Yeah, the time difference, about 14 hours there.
2: Yeah, yeah.
1: So here's the continued track of it. And what's been interesting and concerning about this is the intensity that it maintains into tomorrow morning. I mean, it's still 155 miles per hour, and it maintains considerable strength, eventually veering more northwest toward Taiwan and into China, which we'll have to watch for continuing through the rest of the week and into the weekend.
2: Yeah, we'll stay south of Japan, but it is going to find that open water, that water between Taiwan and Japan before it makes a landfall in China. With the gradual weakening, that's promising, but the fact that the Western Pacific is going to feature this, we are currently in a very conducive environment for the Western Pacific to see tropical development, so it's not a huge surprise that something like Bavi was able to form. I think a big question is, okay, what else could we get from this part of the Pacific, and it looks like it could be pretty active.
1: Yeah, and we're just now getting the initial images of some of that damage.
2: Yeah.
1: Not even touching on the torrential rain leading to the potential for some flooding.
2: Yep.
1: Will we see more signs of that? So you mentioned the whole season as a whole, and 26 named storms is what we are on average.
2: Yep.
1: Typhoon 16, major typhoons 9.
2: Yeah, it's
1: already have two of those.
2: It's very different than what we have on average for the Atlantic Basin.
1: Night and day difference.
2: Named storms 14 for the Atlantic Basin. And so the fact that this is on average, and what's also concerning is that this is an El Nino, a developing El Nino. So we do have, generally speaking, warmer waters for the Pacific. So it's a place to watch. I mean, I'm not saying it's better to watch it there than here, because a hurricane, a cyclone is a cyclone, especially when it's affecting people in the Western Pacific. You wish that these things would just stay out in the open water. But
1: a fish storm. But, you know, you also have people living in the U.S. that travel there.
2: You're right.
1: And Taiwan, big spots there, and bases, too. Okay, let's continue talking about our Hurricane HQ, but this time we'll focus more on the Atlantic. Atlantic hurricane season at danger of falling seriously behind schedule as El Nino continues to lock down the tropics. As you take a look from June 17th of Galveston, Texas, you're very familiar with that area.
2: Yeah, this was associated with Arthur. I remember the video. I was a little surprised by how strong the winds were gusting on the island. I mean, the island had a 50-60 mile per hour wind gust associated with some of the storms around Arthur. But since that A-name storm, it's been quiet.
1: It's been so quiet. Yeah. And you take a look at what's still driving this, and you have had some hostile winds that have been across the MDR region. Mm-hmm. Typically this time of year, we aren't already focusing on the MDR, more so the closer homegrown systems across the Gulf and the Southeast. There, sometimes you can get, you know, a little bit more of that activity, which we did see with Arthur. And then just recently, the past couple of weeks.
2: So. It's more typical to see what Arthur did happen in the June, July months. This is a feature with the strong trade winds. This is a feature that you have with El Nino seasons. I don't know if we can attribute the stronger winds directly with El Nino yet.
1: Exactly.
2: I guess it's a little too early for it, but I think if this continues to drive the season, we are going to stay below average. I think it's one to watch, but you watch with caution. One of the least active seasons because of an El Nino was 1984, but Hurricane Alicia dealt a devastating blow to the Texas coastline. So it doesn't take but one, as we know. But yeah, hey, I like the trend.
1: Yeah.
2: Keep it quiet.
1: You always have to look at the analog years. Yeah. But here's also what our long range outlook is calling for: below average rain in the MDR. So we will see.
2: Yes, we will.
1: All eyes are on Seattle today as the U.S. men's national team prepares to face Belgium in a high-stakes round of 16 matchup. The winner of the match will move on to face Portugal or Spain in the quarterfinals. Fox News Edge Entertainment reporter Ashley Dvorkin is live in Seattle with a look at the matchup and the excitement that's building in the city. Hey, Ashley, good to see you again. We were talking to you yesterday, fans gearing up, but today is the big day. So what's the energy like outside of Seattle Stadium?
3: Yes, good morning, Melanie. So I am here in the fan zone, which is sure to be very busy soon, very close to the match. They open this up and there's activations and there's music. And last time we were here, it started while I was doing my reports. It was really fun. And the city, there's been fan zones and watch parties throughout the week. It's been very busy. Of course, today, all the talk, Flo Balogun, will he be playing? He is cleared for this round 16 match, but there is an argument unfolding. On the bus to their final training session in Seattle, the American men learned striker Flo Balogun's red card suspension had been lifted in time for tonight's round of 16 game against Belgium. But now the Belgian Soccer Federation has been allowed to appeal that decision.
4: We were punished enough against Bosnia-Herzegovina to play with 10 men, 30 minutes.
3: Fox News confirms FIFA's judicial body suspended the one-game ban after President Trump called the organization's president asking for the red card to be reviewed. A member of FIFA's appeals committee will now hear the case, and a final decision could be made before kickoff.
5: It's one thing to penalize somebody for the game, but how do you penalize them for a game that hasn't been played yet?
3: Earlier this year, FIFA deferred bans for multiple international players ahead of their World Cup openers. But those decisions rarely happen during the tournament, and other coaches are pushing back.
6: What about the next red card? Is there going to be some committee somewhere that is going to take that card away?
3: Still, no matter who takes the pitch for the U.S., Seattle says it's ready to host its final match.
7: It's the vibe. It's the feeling. It's the hope that we brought to the community.
3: do feel that here in Seattle as they host these matches. And as you mentioned, Melanie, it is very high stakes. If the U.S. wins, the next stop are the quarterfinals in L.A. on Friday. Back to you.
1: We hope for a win, and we hope that the entire stadium is singing Country Roads, and we advance to the next round. Ashley Dvorkin, thank you so much for that update.
3: Of course. Thank you.
1: And don't forget, you can tune into Fox at 8 p.m. Eastern time tonight as the U.S. takes on Belgium in this round of 16. We have coverage that starts at 6 p.m. Eastern.
2: I can start with the coverage.
1: I can start with the coverage, too.
2: We could move the game up just a little bit. That'd be great. But
1: work ideal for our schedules for sleeping and reading Dr. Seuss.
2: A little too late. But, hey, it's going to be a game worth watching. I think they've got some great momentum.
1: Yeah, and we'll be interesting to see how Flo is playing.
2: Yep.
1: So, Stephen, thank you for joining us.
2: Yeah,
1: and
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1: to get us to break, we are playing music because Flo, and here it is.
2: I love it.
1: And our boys.
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3: Welcome back to America's Weather Center. As you take a live look outside our Fox Weather HQ, you can see the flags blowing around with the breeze. And then also, if you look closely, you'll see a lot of people walking around with umbrellas as we continue to track a level 3 out of 4 flood threat ramping up for tens of millions across the Northeast today. Major cities at risk from all this rain, including our top threat focused on New York City, Long Island, and coastal New England. So let's look at those flood alerts. And these are going to span for us through tonight. It does encompass numerous cities stretching from parts of Ohio through PA into southern New England and down through Virginia. Again, this is going to run through tonight. We've got this frontal boundary that's draped across our area and waves of low pressure going to ride that. And that's going to include thunderstorms that have the potential for training. So moving over the same spots repeatedly. Rainfall still to come. This is going to take us through tomorrow. So we do have quite a bit of the area that'll see 1 to 3 inches potentially. And there's going to be this zone, especially from parts of far northern coastal New Jersey, all of Long Island, up through New York City and into southern New England, that could face some of the heaviest rainfall. You can see it highlighted by our model here, still to come through tomorrow morning. And when we talk about the rainfall that we've already had over the past 24, 48 hours, the ground's already saturated. So your ability for flash flooding to occur is going to be a little bit lower, and especially in some of these areas where you see some of the brighter colors indicating that your potential to reach that flash flood threshold is going to be lower. And then this morning, you look at the past couple of hours, and we've had some heavy rain that's been soaking this. If you've been caught in it, I don't need to tell you that. But numerous flash flood warnings has specifically been centered around New Jersey and into PA. We've also had some across Ohio, and some of these have this considerable tag that you're seeing. So observed ongoing flooding is occurring, specifically looking at New Jersey for the counties of Middlesex and Monmouth. Anywhere that we have been along New Jersey where you're under this flash flood warning, there have been rainfall rates 1 to 3 inches. So that quickly adds up. And we do have Keanna Lewis, who's on the move, and she'll be giving us the ground truth of some of the issues that we're seeing. But I'm seeing reports of roads that are closed. And so this is something that you're likely going to potentially have to dodge as we go forward through tonight. Here's another flash flood warning, this one for Burlington, Mercer, Middlesex, and Monmouth counties. So let's go through our future radar, because I know I showed you that flood alert, and it spans a lot of the Northeast, but a lot of the focus and some of the model guidance is showing that the heaviest rainfall totals are going to set up across parts of Long Island and into southern New England. So here we go forward through the afternoon and evening. You can see a dose of some of that heavy rain still moving over some of these same spots. It's going to be a slow commute home across southern New England. And then as we continue forward overnight, you can see that batch of rain is lifting farther off to the Northeast. So tomorrow morning, you're in it for Boston, some pockets of heavy rain. Tomorrow, we're not expecting quite as much rain. I can't promise you a whole lot of sunshine. I think we're going to be socked in the clouds, and we'll keep some of that moisture around. But we aren't talking about as great of a flooding threat, if any, come tomorrow. So here's a look through tomorrow. Some of the highest amounts that we're expecting, again, anywhere from 1 to 3 inches. Potentially with this, you could have some isolated pockets that are going to be a little bit higher. That's just the nature of the game when you talk about a frontal boundary that's not moving all that fast, and you have just these waves of disturbances that are going to continue moving across the area. New York City will focus on you through the afternoon and into the evening. Still a lot of raindrops you see over the next 12 hours. So these could be coming down heavy at times, the rainfall pockets, but also look at those temperatures. I think if we get anything of benefit out of this, it's going to be that our temperatures are going in the opposite direction. We're not talking about those oppressive temperatures that we had over the past week in the triple digits. We're likely stuck in the upper 60s through the rest of the day. Philadelphia, watch for these thunderstorms, too. You have that focus on scattered thunderstorm development continuing through the early afternoon. But here, too, it's a nice change of pace when we talk about those temperatures staying in the 70s after you had a chance at hitting your all-time record high over the past few days. Severe storm threat is also going to encompass areas really south of Washington, D.C. I think that's where we have more of these severe parameters that could take shape. So Washington, D.C., Richmond, a couple of those cities that are involved in that level 2 out of 5 threat. As we've seen in previous days here, I think thunderstorms are going to be capable of producing damaging wind gusts. That's going to be our primary threat. We'll look at Raleigh, North Carolina over the next 12 hours, too. I think your best time frame to watch for some of these storms is going to come later on this evening. This is one of those spots still holding on to that hot and humid air mass with temperatures that'll be in the 90s. Heavy rain and thunderstorms from this weekend saturated the soil across the Northeast, Mid-Atlantic, and Southern New England, creating prime conditions for flash flooding today. More rain expected to soak the region through tonight. So let's bring in Nor'easter Nick Pittman joining us in Washington Township, New Jersey, with more on today's flood threat. Hey, Nick, good to see you. So tell me about conditions good where you are right now.
4: So right now it is just icky, sticky, swampy, soupy, all that kind of stuff. It is gross. It is disgusting. Dew point right now about 81 degrees. Yeah, you heard that right. 81 degrees. We had a downpour that lasted about an hour come through here about an hour ago. And it created conditions where the water was coming up rapidly. There's a town about 10 miles to my south, Clayton. It picked up 5.1 inches of rain in only an hour. So that led to the flash flood warnings across the area. That cell pushed up through Haddon Township. I'm seeing reports of 5 or 6 inches of rain up there. So, you know, you get the rainfall and it cools down, but then you get these pops of sun that come out and then it starts to evaporate and it gets really sticky and uncomfortable again. So we are looking at probably more rounds of thunderstorms coming our way for the afternoon and evening. The Cape May bubble, if you're familiar with that, has remained unpopped down in Cape May County. Not a whole lot going on whatsoever. You had a little bit of shower activity in the northern part of the county, but for the most part, it remains dry. But as long as we have this boundary on top of us, I heard you talking about a few minutes ago, that the way I best describe it is kind of like an atmospheric train track of sorts. I'm big in the trains. Big boy is relevant right now. It's allowing these ripples of energy to come along it, and that just kind of exacerbates the situation. These storms take advantage of all the moisture, and the end result is the heavy rain that we've been seeing. It looks like, you know, folks up in North Jersey, in New York City area, about to get pummeled or actually have been seeing some heavy rain. But what are you guys seeing up there?
3: I was telling someone earlier that someone in the elevator this morning was just drenched walking in. I didn't want to say anything, but it's that type of rain. And you mentioned those dew points. That is so sticky and icky when you have dew points that are that high. You mentioned Clayton. You also mentioned Haddon Township. Have you been seeing reports on any roads that are closed or any other storm reports coming in from all this?
4: So there is an area right around Route 70, 73. They flood very easily. They will flood if somebody sneezes, but especially in a condition like this because there's not a whole lot of vegetation. It's kind of a concrete jungle. Last night, through an area that does have a lot of trees, through Salem County, more of a remote area in South Jersey, there were several water rescues. So, you know, folks need to be aware that when you're in suburbia, when you're in the urban areas, there's not a lot of trees to kind of drink up all this water. So when a downpour happens, even if it's just an inch of rain in a half hour, that can create the conditions where the drainage systems become overwhelmed. And there are several spots throughout South Jersey that are infamous for the flooding concerns. One is the Belmar Circle, not too far from me. So yeah, this is something that we'll have to probably contend with another time this afternoon. I'm hoping to get some of that activity towards the shore because we have the extreme drought in the southern sections of our viewing area in South Jersey. And the problem is the ground is so darn dry that you would, you know, normal convention would tell you, oh, we just picked up 4 or 5 inches of rain. The drought is gone, right? We need about 5 or 6 inches to get back to normal. But since the ground is so hard, most of that rain that fell is just runoff and it goes off into the drains. And if we benefit an inch out of this, I'd be shocked. But it's not a good situation. It's kind of like the perfect culmination of all these conditions coming together.
3: It really is. And when you start talking about water rescues, I mean, that's not something that you want to hear reports of that from what you just said in New Jersey. Then I was also looking at reports from the past 12 hours in suburbs of Philadelphia. So this is certainly a setup that is one to watch. And thank you so much, Nick, for offering your expertise. You know the area so well. That Nor'easter Nick Pittman, thank you for joining us.
4: Good seeing you.
3: To the Midwest we go, the upper Midwest, as you take a look at Baudette, Minnesota, where it's nice to see the sun glistening there on the water. But the upper Midwest is going to get swamped by a conveyor belt of storms. Another 3 inches of rain adding to the already impressive rainfall totals from the Twin Cities over to the Green Bay. Here's a look on Friday. This was Chicago, and you can see where the water's coming up inside this building. This is Wrigley Field, and that is coming up to some people's ankle. So that just goes to show you some of the thunderstorms that we were dealing with. We had some delays at O'Hare to start the holiday weekend, and then things started to clear up as we went through the rest of it. But our focus continues to be on the upper Midwest. And we look at this overall setup that's going to be driving this. You can think that area of high pressure that's just going to be parked across the center part of the U.S. Around high pressure, we have clockwise flow, and that's going to continue pulling moisture up. But what we're also going to have in the vicinity is going to be this boundary, and that is going to be the focus for a lot of this moisture to pool around here. So you're looking at cities like Bismarck, Fargo, Duluth, Marquette, Green Bay, and Minneapolis. You have the chance for some storms, at least multiple opportunities over the next 3 days. But that is going to be the peak of it come Tuesday and into Wednesday. So even before we get there today, we will have storms. And today's threat is going to be for the potential for some severe storms across eastern Dakota and into Minnesota. Here, because we still have some cold air aloft, I think that one of our biggest risks, not only the damaging wind gusts, but also large to very large hailstones. In fact, so large that we could be talking about egg-sized hailstones falling in and around Fargo. So that will be something to watch. At least now, it's still relatively quiet, so a lot of our focus continues to be on the Northeast, where we're monitoring these heavy rainstorms. But look what starts to pop as we go through, I'd say, the late afternoon. Here's by 4 or 5 o'clock. You start to see some of these cells popping up and then continuing to pop up and joining more so in clusters in that line as we go forward through tonight and into this evening. So as you get to see more of that linear mode, that's also going to show you that damaging wind gusts could be our primary concern. Then we pick this up in tomorrow, and we also have that severe weather threat pretty much across some of these same zones, in fact, expanding a little bit. But what we'll also be keeping tabs on into Wednesday morning is that flash flood threat. At this point, it's a level 2 out of 4. Again, I mentioned some of these spots could pick up to 3 inches. So Fargo, Watertown, Minneapolis are some of those cities that are in that threat zone. Here we go, picking this up tomorrow morning, what you can expect, and you can see the showers really start to blossom yet again. It's more of this afternoon and evening type of activity that we're going to get. There you see the clusters of storms popping up, and likely you see that blossom across parts of Minneapolis and into Wisconsin. So pretty much hanging out over the same spots to what we've been pointing out with some of the similar scenarios.

0: strengthening overnight into a catastrophic Category 5 hurricane.
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5: Brutal conditions right now. Intense hurricane force winds.
6: We're looking at the worst conditions that we've seen since it came ashore.
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9: There's some good news in the extended forecast.
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0: to continue to take its aim at the western portion of the country. We've spent a lot of time talking about this heat dome that's had its grip across the central and eastern portion of the country. And now we are going to turn our attention back to the west. Although this time of year, you can expect some of those toasty temperatures to be found across the desert southwest. So here we go. Here's a look at our Fox weather forecast and what we're expecting as we get into the weekend and into next week. You see this high pressure. It continues to build and continues to expand. So this is going to drive our temperatures up. You think about this area of high pressure and this ridge. It essentially creates this lid on the atmosphere. So traps the hot air down at the surface and then just keeps it there for days at a time. So there are a couple of secondary effects because of this. You can get the poor air quality that develops, and this also increases the risk of wildfires, which we know we don't need. We've been dealing with wildfires across Utah and Colorado. But if you're on the East Coast, this means that you're under a trough and you get a little bit of a break from the heat if it's not your thing. A closer look as we get into this would be next week. So high pressure driving these temperatures above average for a good chunk of the country. This includes the west all the way through the upper Midwest and then down into portions of the Missouri Valley. But you see those temperatures are going to be near or below average for parts of the East Coast and possibly even spanning all the way down to the southeast. But we have to take into account the latest drought monitor, and we know that it was a very bleak winter across parts of the Four Corners with some of these areas that are still in extreme to exceptional drought. So when you have this area of high pressure that's just driving these warming temperatures and you have subsidence beneath that ridge, so sinking air, it doesn't lead to the chance for thunderstorms, which we do need the rain. We just don't need any of that dry lightning that comes with the thunderstorms. Here's another way to look at it. This is our temperature outlook for the West Coast, and this starts Saturday running into next week. There's a very good signal that temperatures are going to be very likely above average across this part of the country. Just how far above average? Well, let's take a look at Las Vegas, and you can get an idea of how these temperatures are going to be over the next 10 days. Here's as we get through the rest of the week. You see high temperatures are going to be near and above 100 degrees. So the average this time of year, to put it in perspective, it's still 104. So it's still hot in Vegas. But even for Vegas standards, this is going to be above average. So adding more triple digit days to your overall tally for this year. The coolest day, if you want to call it, will dip into the upper 90s on Monday. So maybe that's a chance when we have a little bit more of that monsoonal moisture mixing into the desert. But then we also look at Denver. And here, Denver, we know that the winter wasn't good for Denver. And you look at the next 10 days and conditions are going to continue to be hot. So does it make that the conditions for wildfires across Colorado any worse? I mean, there's a good chance when you look at where these temperatures are headed. On average, the average high is 89 degrees. But look at some of these getting close to the 100 degree mark, specifically watching that through this weekend. We have that forecast at 98. One more for you to show you just the precipitation outlook and what we can expect going forward. Again, that same time frame for Saturday and into Wednesday, likely below average for Denver, but likely above average across parts of Southern California and into Arizona, which is good news. Maybe it means we get some of those monsoon thunderstorms to take shape. It's been pretty quiet so far, but usually once we get through July 4th, and it starts to see more of an uptick in activity. Super Typhoon Bobby is finally moving away from Guam and the Mariana Islands. Guam's Joint Information Center reporting that the southern part of the island has no power and outages are widespread across Naval Base Guam installations. Several villages in Guam also have low to no water pressure. And the government is asking anyone who does have water to conserve it right now. NWS Guam meteorologist Brandon and Landon Eidlett joined Fox Weather earlier this morning and confirmed that thankfully no casualties have been reported.
1: Confirmed zero casualties. I think there's only one injury, but zero casualties. I mean, this is a miracle. And to see something of this magnitude coming through the islands with a direct hit, the feeling of relief and satisfaction that we came out of this relatively unscathed as far as loss of life. So this is a tremendous news and worth celebrating across all four of the islands, Guam, Rototini, and the Saipan.
2: Absolutely. Do you think a lot of this goes to preparation and getting the word out? Because we saw this flare up in the forecast models, a nice, tight, compact storm, beautiful as it is, dangerous as well. Do you think that it was about messaging?
1: Yeah, it's all about the messaging, the communications. We were working closely with Governor David Appetang and CNMI Governor Lou Leon-Grillo. She's always ready to play ball. When I tell her to jump, she's ready to start jumping. And so we have a great close relationship between our office, the government, Esther at the Homeland Security Office on Guam, as well as Joey, Clement, and Gerald at the Homeland Security and the CNMI. So those relationships, that lends to the tremendous success to saving lives.
2: Yeah, no kidding. What about some of the other islands? How did they fare?
3: Right now, we're looking at a lot of information coming out. Been a lot of flooding concerns here on Guam. We've had about 12 to 15 inches of rain, looking at some of the rainfall data that we're collecting as of earlier this afternoon. But all islands did report at least typhoon force winds. We saw strong tropical storm conditions for much of the day. And then we did see peak winds reaching typhoon conditions. That would be low end category one hurricane for the Atlantic Basin. We did see wind gusts peaking at around 100 to 110 miles per hour around midday today. So quite windy out there. There's a lot of wind-related damage, and then also a lot of standing water out there in the streets, many of which are impassable.
2: Yeah, I'm sure. And it must be a massive coordination between all of the islands, the disaster response all coming together. I mean, you mentioned some of them just for Rota, but I imagine all of the islands communicate.
1: Yeah, that's exactly it. And we have to lean way forward because there are no broadcast meteorologists. And so if the Weather Service is not communicating, the information is very limited, and it's coming from sources off islands. And so we pride ourselves in the close relationships with the governor, the Homeland Security offices, the emergency managers across the full region. And that also includes Micronesia, where it gets a lot more complicated with our partners in the Compact of Free Association states. That's the Federated States of Micronesia, Republic of Palau, and the Marshall Islands.
2: How do they do that with possible power outages?
3: That's one of the difficulties. Everybody knows you got to be able to stand on your own for several days. And it's no distant memory for folks in the Marianas. Sometimes you had to go for weeks without power. You're going to be sweating a lot. You're going to deal with the flies. And it's just a fact of life. You learn how to enjoy the breeze, make the most of a really miserable situation sometimes. And we pull ourselves together and we get through it.
0: Storms delayed the start of one of the best matches of the World Cup last night. Lightning forced an hour delay in Mexico City. England managed to escape with a win against Mexico, an electric 3-2 victory. It's only the third time Mexico has ever lost at the Azteca in 60 years. England will face Norway in the quarterfinals Saturday in Miami. Of course, all our eyes here in the U.S. are turning to the game at Seattle Stadium. That's tonight as we take on Belgium in the first round of 16, the first win potentially in over two decades. So let's take a closer look at the ROE. And Seattle has had beautiful weather over the entire weekend, and today is going to be no different. We just carry that nice weather right into the work week. The game starting at 8 p.m. So as we look at things with our risk of weather impact, precipitation, none of that. Wind impact, maybe a little bit of a breeze, and really no impact with the temperature. So we have it at a very low 1.2. Here is a breakdown of it. This starts through 8 p.m., so we're going to have clear skies, and temperatures are going to be in the low 80s, possibly dropping down to near 80 degrees. You don't even need a jacket for that one. I think conditions are more than perfect for that game in Seattle, and hopefully we are going to hear the entire stadium singing together as they have been over the past few games. You can tune in to Fox at 8 p.m. Eastern time tonight as the U.S. takes on Belgium in the round of 16. Coverage starts at 6 p.m. Eastern. You won't want to miss it. The flash flood danger ramping up across the Northeast. We'll track out the danger with more than 50 million at risk along the I-95 corridor. You're watching Fox Weather, your severe weather HQ.

Good afternoon and welcome back to America's Weather Center as we take you to Phoenix. Look at all that blue sky. Current temperature at 97 degrees, and it's only going to continue to heat up. We show you the view of the Valley of the Sun because that extreme heat is going

0: I'm Fox Weather meteorologist Haley Meyer. Are you ready to be a step ahead of the competition for the World Cup? The first one featuring 48 teams across three different countries, all with separate climates. Well, we've got you covered with the exclusive ROWI, the risk of weather impact, this time specifically tailored for soccer. The ROWI takes all of the important aspects of the forecast and combines them into a single metric to represent the overall impact on the game. Temperature, wind, precipitation, these are all the variables rated based on the latest Fox Weather forecast. That's then weighted based on our historical analysis of how weather has impacted the game. The ROWI then averages them together to give a total ROWI score from 0 to 10. That score then is classified from 0 to high. The ROWI automatically updates in real time based on the latest forecast. So stay tuned to Fox Weather to make sure that you have that competitive edge.
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0: pause. 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
2: Hey, everyone, and thank you so much for joining us this afternoon. I'm Melanie Black, filling in for Bob Van Dillen. It's July 6th. Let's take you inside America's Weather Center. Severe storms and dangerous flooding hitting major population centers in the Northeast. We're tracking a growing flash flood threat slamming the I-95 corridor all afternoon into tonight. And the upper Midwest getting slammed by a conveyor belt of storms. Relentless rain continuing to create a mess this week from the Twin Cities to the Great Lakes. Plus, the U.S. men's national team going with the flow for its World Cup match against Belgium. We've got the risk of weather impact as the USA looks to secure its deepest run in over two decades. That's all right now on America's Weather Center. We're continuing to track a level 3 out of 4 flood threat ramping up for tens of millions across the Northeast today as you take a live look across Merrick, New York. New York is one of the spots, and this is Nassau County, that's under a flash flood warning. In fact, numerous flood alerts have spanned across parts of the Northeast, with some of the heaviest rainfall likely to fall around New York City, all of Long Island into northern coastal New Jersey and up into southern New England. And you look at some of these flood alerts, these are still going to be in place as we go through tonight. You have to think about how much rain. It has been such a stormy stretch of a couple of days here across the Northeast. We're still dealing with people that are without power and also a lot of trees, debris that's down. So we're just adding a little bit more issues out there in terms of the amount of rain that we're expecting. And our Fox Weather Forecast Center is still calling for anywhere from about 3 to 6 inches of rain. But certainly some of our forecast models are hinting that there's the potential that there could be some isolated pockets that could pick up to 8 inches when all is said and done. And there are at least a couple cities so far that have picked up several inches just today. So when you look at the flash flood guidance and how National Weather Service office go about issuing this flash flood warnings, the more rain that you've picked up leads to more saturated soil. And so your ability to lead to flooding across your area is going to be a little bit lower. So it doesn't take a whole lot. When you look at some of these zones that are in the red and oranges there on the map, so it includes parts of PA and into New York, it's going to take a lot less amount of rainfall to lead to those flash flood conditions. And what we have with this setup is just this boundary that's just draped across the area. You have some disturbances that continue to move through, and this is going to lead to this training effect with these thunderstorms. So essentially, this front serves like a track. So these storms continue to move over the same spots one after the other. And you're looking at radar over the past couple of hours. The heaviest rain has been favoring areas that, well, we were anticipating some of it. That includes parts of Long Island, around New York City, and then now just approaching into parts of southern New England. But I do want to take you closer because a lot of these flash flood warnings have been across parts of New Jersey, PA, and even Ohio. And a lot of them have these considerable tags. Rainfall rates have been anywhere from 1 to 3 inches. So that's a lot of water in a short period of time. So specifically, we look to New York on Long Island, Kings, Nassau, Queens. This is where we have a flash flood warning that's going to run at least for the next half hour or so. Keep in mind, when you have a flash flood warning that's issued, it means that flooding is already occurring or about to occur. So you do want to use extreme caution, especially since this is an urban, heavily populated area. Now we'll travel farther down to the south. I've been watching this one, Monmouth, Ocean Counties in New Jersey. This is one of those examples of where we have that considerable tag. This one's going to run a little bit longer. So this one here we have until 3:45 this afternoon. And then we'll zoom out for a wide picture. You can see over the past 3 hours just how much rain we've really picked up. 3 hours, short period of time, you've picked up 3 to 5 inches across parts of coastal New Jersey. So that's the reason that we have some of these issues that are ongoing in terms of the flooding and then also also reports of some road closures. Here's a look at New York and the various airports. So we have a ground stop still at LGA and JFK and some ground delays at Newark. And the reason being likely because of some of this heavy rain that's coming on down and even if we have potential lightning in the vicinity. So here we go with future radar. And we pick this up and you can see that some of the heaviest rain is likely going to continue to fall across parts of Long Island and into southern New England. So you see it as we get into this evening, still some heavy rain, and then this will carry us overnight into tomorrow morning. I pause this tomorrow morning for you in Boston because you'll likely be contending with some downpours, torrential rain at times across southern New England. And then this continues to pinwheel in some moisture, although tomorrow it's not going to be nearly as wet as what we're experiencing today. I can't promise you a whole lot of sunshine because this frontal boundary is still going to be nearby. But you get the idea. It's not going to be quite as heavy coming down. So through Tuesday, still expecting anywhere from 2 to 3 inches of rain. Again, some isolated pockets that could fall across southern New England. So take it easy out there. All this rain, it's finally washing away. This historic heat wave that took over the eastern U.S. into the 4th of July. Major cities saw temperatures rivaling their all-time highs. That's until storms arrive Saturday night to wash away the fireworks. America's 250 events in our nation's capital were postponed as severe weather rolled into the region, leading to a multi-hour delay for July 4th celebrations. So let's rewind. We can go all the way back to last Tuesday. That's when we initially started this conversation about the heat at Fox Weather. And since then, more than 150 records have been broken. So instead of going in chronological order, I picked some of the hottest temperatures that we experienced here across the Northeast. Maybe you don't want to revisit it, but here it is. Atlantic City, New Jersey, 106. This was good enough for the all-time record high. So when you're talking about all-time record highs for a city, that just goes to show you the grip that this massive heat dome had on us. And it wasn't just Saturday. You also go back to Friday when the hottest temperature was 105. So as of now, that makes this the second hottest day on record. Then we go to last Thursday in Newark, 105 degrees. This was the first time that the city hit 105 since August 9th, 2001. So quite some time that temperatures have gotten that hot. And again, it wasn't just the heat now, was it? We also had that humidity, so it felt a lot hotter for us. Philadelphia, there was a lot of talk last week. Will the city, will it not reach its all-time record high of 106? Now, it felt shy, but it was still one of the warmest days on record, the fourth hottest day on record at 103. So whether or not you hit 106, it was still feeling really hot out there with those heat indices that were above 110 degrees. Then we head to Washington, D.C., the spot where you had a couple of postponements due to the heat, due to the storms, a whole lot going on there. 102 was a high on Saturday. That was good enough to make it the hottest 4th of July on record. And then in New York City on Thursday, we hit 100 degrees. First time hitting 100 since 2012 back in July. The one that was interesting to me, I lived in Boston for 3 years. So to hit 100 degrees in Boston, this is a rare feat. You have to think where the observation sites for some of these locations are in Boston at the airport right on the water. So very rare for the city to hit 100 degrees, but it didn't just do that once. Did it back-to-back days, 101 followed by 100 today last Friday. And that was good enough to tie the longest streak in quite some time. In fact, more than 80 years since that has happened. In Philadelphia and D.C., you had this streak of at least 3 days where you had triple-digit days that were breaking records. Thursday, Friday, and into Saturday, that was the first three-day stretch of temperatures that included 100 degrees or higher highs. Just incredible heat that we dealt with, and luckily, we can finally say goodbye to it for a bit. From the Northeast to the Upper Midwest, we'll go as we take a live look at Minneapolis. Doesn't look too bad there this morning, but we're showing you this because this is one of those major cities that will be dealing with severe weather and the chance for some heavy rain over the next couple of days as the Upper Midwest is getting swamped by a conveyor belt of storms with another 3 inches of rain that's expected to come as we go through this week. So as we look at the overall setup that's driving this, we have this area of high pressure that's across the central U.S. When you have an area of high pressure, you have clockwise flow. So it's going to be pulling all this moisture again from the Gulf of America up into this area. And then you also will have this boundary that's nearby. And these boundaries are great for pooling moisture and a lot of clouds. That's what you're going to get, especially watching for Tuesday and into Wednesday. I think those are going to be our prime days for the heaviest rain to fall. This will be for Bismarck, Fargo, Duluth, Marquette, Green Bay, and Minneapolis. But we can't forget about today because we will be monitoring the threat for thunderstorms, especially heading through this afternoon and evening. Here, that level is going to be a level 2 out of 5. So it does encompass parts of the eastern Dakotas and then into Minneapolis. Fargo, you're included in that. With this, we have cold air that's above us. So that cold air aloft is going to help to promote the threat for some large to very large hail, egg-sized hailstones at that. So specifically monitoring that across Fargo. Here we go with our future radar. It's been quiet this morning, and a lot of this activity doesn't really erupt until we get the late afternoon, early evening hours. There you can see it. Here's by 7 p.m. So likely some of the worst of it in terms of getting those big-time hailstones, getting the damaging wind gusts, and then we'll continue to keep some of these storms around as that threat slides down to the southeast going forward overnight. Tomorrow, there's still going to be the severe storm threat, encompasses a little bit more real estate. Across parts of the South Dakotas and into Minnesota. But our conversation is going to turn more to that flash flood threat. You can see at a level 2 out of 4 at this point, encompassing parts of the Dakotas and into Minneapolis. So let's take it through our future radar here so you can plan out your Tuesday. Some showers will be ongoing tomorrow morning. And then you can see a lot of this activity continuing to shift off to the east and growing in coverage. At this point, you can see some of the heaviest rain likely going to be falling through the late afternoon and into the early evening hours as we're monitoring those clusters of storms. And what I'm concerned about is this time frame. So let's rewind it. So here we go forward tomorrow night and overnight. Do you see how all those storms are pretty much hanging out over the same spot? So that training effect that we mentioned that's leading to that flash flood threat today across the Northeast, that's likely going to be the reason we'll be watching for that zone across the Dakotas into Minneapolis. And then that threat is going to shift farther off to the east across parts of Wisconsin as we get through Wednesday and into Thursday morning. And the energy is high in Seattle today as the U.S. men's team gears up to take on Belgium for their round 16 matchup. We'll have the latest when America's Weather Center returns.

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2: 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Considering Claire isn't in Paris right now, that seemed odd to the bank and to Claire. Two taps later, Claire says nope to the charge and Wells Fargo is on the case. However you make money work, Wells Fargo can work with that.
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0: This is the sound of Claire cooking dinner at home. And that's the sound of a fraud alert from Wells Fargo flagging a charge for a pricey restaurant in Paris. Considering Claire isn't in Paris right now, that seemed odd to the bank and to Claire. Two taps later, Claire says nope to the charge and Wells Fargo is on the case. However you make money work, Wells Fargo can work with that.
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2: Welcome back to America's Weather Center. Super Typhoon Bavi pulling away from U.S. territories in the Western Pacific after slamming Guam and the Northern Mariana Islands with powerful 100-mile-per-hour winds. So let's take a look at what we're still monitoring through this area. This is still a powerful storm, and just as forecasted, it's going to continue to maintain its strength. The latest advisory coming in at 11 a.m. shows that the current winds still 160 miles per hour sustained. This storm still moving west-northwest at 16 miles per hour, and that central pressure at 918 millibars. But you can also see that orange line that's on the screen. So it looks like it made landfall on Rota, but really passed through this area from Rota and Tinian. So on the northern Mariana Islands, some of the worst of the conditions, which was not good, because you have to think back in April, we were also talking about Super Typhoon Sinlaku, and that has left people still without power. There are at least 1,300 people that are still living in makeshift shelters. So a concern for those islands as they are still dealing with some of the ramifications as the storm pulls away. As you look at the water temperature difference from average, so the sea surface temperature anomaly, and it does show that this is going to continue to move over an area that has warm waters. Not exceptionally warm, but warm enough to continue to sustain the storm. And when you think about where the storm has been, especially as it was making its closest pass to these islands, this was equivalent to a Category 5 storm in the Atlantic Basin. So considerable strength when you get that super typhoon status. It's that highest echelon of this in the Western Pacific. Still dealing with some strong wind gusts, although these have come down from Guam to Saipan. So some gusts near 40 miles per hour, certainly about half of what was experienced within the morning hours or overnight. This area about 14 hours ahead of us. So some of the worst of the impacts felt for them overnight. Super Typhoon Bavi still showing the tropical alerts. We have the typhoon warnings for all of the islands, even though this continues to pull away. And here's that forecast track. So we continue to monitor this movement as we go through the rest of the week and look at the winds that it sustains. So we're still maintaining some strength as well as all the way through about mid to end of the week. And then we'll be watching for the threat as this center is going to pass near Taiwan and then impact China as we go forward through the end of the week and into the start of the weekend. So there probably aren't many of us, but if you're planning to be around Taiwan or China over the next week or two, that is something that you need to closely monitor. As we look at the model going forward, this also gives you a better idea as this is going to be in the middle of the ocean for some time, but then it's as we get into the later portion of the week that we'll have to watch for those impacts to Taiwan and into China. So specifically looking at the Western Pacific as a whole and on average what we typically experience, 26 named storms in a season, 16 typhoons, and 9 major typhoons. So we've already experienced Sinlaku. That was back in April. And then yet again, this is another powerful storm that's impacted that region. So we'll be monitoring that closely. And this activity, you can imagine, during an El Nino year, a lot of this activity happening across the Western Pacific, where on the other side of the basin, in the Atlantic Basin, it's a much different story. Okay, let's continue talking about our Hurricane HQ, but this time we'll focus more on the Atlantic. Atlantic hurricane season at danger of falling seriously behind schedule as El Nino continues to lock down the tropics. As you take a look from June 17th of Galveston, Texas, you're very familiar with that area.
3: Yeah, this was associated with Arthur. I remember the video. I was a little surprised by how strong the winds were gusting on the island. I mean, the island had a 50, 60 mile per hour wind gust associated with some of the storms around Arthur. But since that A-name storm, It's been quiet.
2: It's been so quiet. Yeah. And you take a look at what's still driving this, and you have had some hostile winds that have been across the MDR region. Mm-hmm. Typically, this time of year, we aren't already focusing on the MDR, more so the closer homegrown systems. Yep. Across the Gulf and the Southeast. There, sometimes you can get, you know, a little bit more of that activity, which we did see with Arthur, and then just recently, the past couple of weeks.
3: So. It's more typical to see what mm-hmm. Arthur did happen in the June, July months. This is a feature with the strong trade winds. This is a feature that you have with El Nino seasons. I don't know if we can attribute the stronger winds directly with El Nino yet.
2: Exactly.
3: I guess it's a little too early for it, but I think if this continues to drive the season, we are going to stay below average. I think it's one to watch, but you watch with caution. One of the least active seasons because of an El Nino was 1984, but Hurricane Alicia dealt a devastating blow to the Texas coastline. So it doesn't take but one, as we know. But yeah, hey, I like the trend.
2: Yeah.
3: Keep it quiet.
2: You always have to look at the analog years. Yeah. But here's also what our long-range outlook is calling for: below average rain in the MDR. So we will see.
3: Yes, we will.
2: As we take a look at Merrick, New York, you're taking a look at a soggy scene there, and you can see a little bit of that breeze moving those trees around. We show you this camera shot because this is in Nassau County, so one of the spots that's currently under a flash flood warning, expected to expire within the next 10 minutes or so, but we continue to have this flash flood threat that encompasses millions across the Northeast. Our top story on Fox Weather today, this flood threat is going to continue to be in place as we go forward through tonight, so we'll still be in it for the evening commute home. And if you are through New York City, all of Long Island, far northern and coastal New Jersey, as well as up into southern New England, you have the best potential at having the heaviest rainfall. As you look at rainfall that's still needed to flood within an hour, where you see some of the reds and oranges indicates that it doesn't take a whole lot to reach that threshold for flash flooding to occur. That's because it's been stormy the past couple of days, and we have some saturated soil. So it's just going to take a little bit, especially in some parts of PA and into New Jersey, where we're monitoring those ongoing flash flood warnings this morning, where you could potentially still have those issues. Past 2 hours shows some of the heaviest rain across the coast, including parts of Long Island and now spreading into New England. Most of the flash flood warnings that we've had have been concentrated across PA and New Jersey. So we travel to New Jersey, Monmouth, Ocean counties. This is where we have this considerable threat for ongoing flooding, and this was observed by law enforcement. So here we have trained weather spotters that noticed that significant flooding, between 2 and 3.5 inches of rain that's already fallen. So there you certainly have picked up quite a bit in a short amount of time. And then we zoom out for a wide picture, looking at the past 3 hours, and there have been some pockets that have picked up anywhere from 3 to 5 inches. So you'll find that south of Middleton. I do think that as we go forward later on the day, well, a lot of our focus is going to continue to remain around Long Island and into southern New England. Keep in mind, if you do have any flights out of our major airports around New York City, ground stop at LaGuardia and JFK. All eyes are on Seattle today as the U.S. men's national team prepares to face Belgium in a high-stakes round of 16 matchup. The winner of the match will move on to face Portugal or Spain in the quarterfinals. Fox News Edge entertainment reporter Ashley Dvorkin is live outside Seattle Stadium with a look at the matchup and the excitement that's building in the city. Ashley, one of the things I'm excited about later on today is that there's been this group that's monitoring the seismic activity and what's called fan quakes. I'm sure we'll see that later on mm-hmm. in this game.
4: Oh, we absolutely will. I was here for the U.S.-Australia match, and it was so loud. It was fantastic. And I will tell you that that is why, you know, the stadium is designed to be that way. And this is such a high-stakes match. As you mentioned, there is a spot in the quarterfinals on the line. And then, so I'm sure the energy will be even greater. We do have some breaking news, because a lot of the talk going into this match is whether or not Flo Balogun will be playing, because the red card suspension was lifted. But then Belgium appealed that decision. We have heard from FIFA. They rejected the appeal. So that means he could be on the pitch playing. He is available for it. So here's how it all unfolded leading up to that. On the bus to their final training session in Seattle, the American men learned striker Flo Balogun's red card suspension had been lifted in time for tonight's round of 16 game against Belgium. But now the Belgian Soccer Federation has been allowed to appeal that decision.
5: We were punished enough against Bosnia-Herzegovina to play with 10 men, 30 minutes.
4: Fox News confirms FIFA's judicial body suspended the one-game ban after President Trump called the organization's president asking for the red card to be reviewed. A member of FIFA's appeals committee will now hear the case, and a final decision could be made before kickoff.
6: It's one thing to penalize somebody for the game, but how do you penalize them for a game that hasn't been played yet?
4: Earlier this year, FIFA deferred bans for multiple international players ahead of their World Cup openers. But those decisions rarely happen during the tournament, and other coaches are pushing back.
7: What about the next red card? Is there going to be some committee somewhere that is going to take that card away?
4: Still, no matter who takes the pitch for the U.S., Seattle says it's ready to host its final match.
8: It's the vibe. It's the feeling. It's the hope that we brought to the community.
4: So now that we know those decisions have been made, like you saw there, the fans are ready. They're ready for an exciting match, a great match, and that's what is set for here tonight. And if the U.S. wins, they go off to the quarterfinals, which are next Friday in L.A. Melanie.
2: And you get a front row seat to it. No better place to be in Seattle with a pretty picture-perfect forecast later on. So no weather issues there. Ashley, thank you so much for that update, especially that breaking news update. And don't forget, you can tune in.
4: Thank you.
2: Yeah. Don't forget, you can tune into Fox at 8 p.m. Eastern time tonight as the U.S. takes on Belgium in the round of 16. Coverage starts at 6 p.m. Eastern. You won't want to miss it. Here's some new video coming in from Farmingdale, New York. Heavy rain pouring down on Long Island. The Northeast continues to be on high alert for flooding. We'll dive right in when America's Weather Center returns.

0: This is the sound of Claire cooking dinner at home. And that's the sound of a fraud alert from Wells Fargo flagging a charge for a pricey restaurant in Paris. Considering Claire isn't in Paris right now, that seemed odd to the bank and to Claire. Two taps later, Claire says nope to the charge and Wells Fargo is on the case. However you make money work, Wells Fargo can work with that.
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1: Fox Weather is your severe weather HQ as you take a look at Farmingdale, New York, with that rain just coming down hard. We continue to track a level 3 out of 4 flood threat that's ramping up for tens of millions across the Northeast today. Major cities are at risk from all of this rain. That includes our top threat focused on New York City, parts of northern central New Jersey, all of Long Island, and then stretching up into coastal New England. So over the past 24 hours, we have had this stormy stretch across the Northeast. Today is going to be different. But whereas we were talking a lot about that severe threat, damaging wind over the weekend, it's going to turn more to this flash flood risk today. We have this boundary that's just draped across this region, allows for disturbances to continue to work across our area. And these thunderstorms are going to be moving over some of the same spots. So training effect leading to some intense rainfall rates. And you're looking at some of these spots that have picked up anywhere from 3 to 5, maybe some isolated higher pockets that you'll find across parts of New York and into PA. So certainly that corridor really highlighted across parts of the interior portion of New York as well. But those flood threats are going to run through tonight, and you can see it spans numerous states across the Northeast from New England stretching to Ohio and then down into Virginia and North Carolina. But when you think about how much rain we've already picked up, right, and you think about how we've had these handful of flash flood warnings, it's only going to take a little bit of more water to lead to the threat of flash flooding. So where you see some of these reds and oranges here on your screen across parts of PA and into New York, that indicates that it only takes a little bit more with these thunderstorms to lead to this ongoing threat of flash flooding. So our focus has been across parts of New Jersey into PA and Long Island, where we've had ongoing flash flood warnings. A lot of this now concentrated across coastal New Jersey. So Monmouth, Ocean counties, here's where we've had this considerable tag for flooding. And you see some of the heaviest rain that was already over this region. It continues to push offshore, but we zoom out and we still have more of it that's on the way. Now, this one, we're looking at Kings, Nassau, and Queens. Looks like this one has been extended until 3 p.m. Eastern time. This was initially one that was set to expire, well, right about now. But you see the reason why it looks like this one has been extended. We still have some heavy rain. If you look off to the western portion and the southern portion of that immediate area, you see that training effect. So this is a highly populated area. It's an urban area, and it's certainly going to be more susceptible to leading to those flash flood concerns. 1 to 2 inches, some isolated pockets of 2 to 3 on Long Island. But a lot of this has been concentrated across coastal New Jersey. And as I mentioned, that's where we've had a lot of those flash flood warnings that have been in place. And a lot of the attention has been on the ongoing flash flooding, but there's also the severe component that's going to be farther south across Washington, D.C., which we'll talk more about. But here's some of these flood reports coming in over the past 3 hours. And this takes us near Lakewood. TWP picture sent in of significant flooding in Lakewood with some road closures and impassable roads. So once you get to some road closures, that's when you know we start to see some of these issues start to compound one another. Heavy rain and thunderstorms from this weekend saturated the soil across the Northeast, Mid-Atlantic, and southern New England, creating prime conditions for flash flooding today. More rain expected to soak the region through tonight. So let's bring in Nor'easter Nick Pittman joining us in Washington Township, New Jersey, with more on today's flood threat. Hey, Nick, good to see you. So tell me about conditions good where you are right now.
2: So right now it is just icky, sticky, swampy, soupy, all that kind of stuff. It is gross. It is disgusting. Dew point right now about 81 degrees. Yeah, you heard that right. 81 degrees. We had a downpour that lasted about an hour come through here about an hour ago. And it created conditions where the water was coming up rapidly. There's a town about 10 miles to my south, Clayton. It picked up 5.1 inches of rain in only an hour. So that led to the flash flood warnings across the area. That cell pushed up through Haddon Township. I'm seeing reports of 5 or 6 inches of rain up there. So, you know, you get the rainfall and it cools down, but then you get these pops of sun that come out and then it starts to evaporate and it gets really sticky and uncomfortable again. So we are looking at probably more rounds of thunderstorms coming our way for the afternoon and evening. The Cape May bubble, if you're familiar with that, has remained unpopped down in Cape May County. Not a whole lot going on whatsoever. You had a little bit of shower activity in the northern part of the county, but for the most part, it remains dry. But as long as we have this boundary on top of us, I heard you talking about a few minutes ago, that the way I best describe it is kind of like an atmospheric train track of sorts. I'm big in the trains. Big boy is relevant right now. It's allowing these ripples of energy to come along it, and that just kind of exacerbates the situation. These storms take advantage of all the moisture, and the end result is the heavy rain that we've been seeing. It looks like, you know, folks up in North Jersey in the New York City area about to get pummeled or actually have been seeing some heavy rain. But what are you guys seeing up there?
1: I was telling someone earlier that someone in the elevator this morning was just drenched walking in. I didn't want to say anything, but it, you know, it's that type of rain. And you mentioned those dew points. That is so sticky and icky when you have dew points that are that high. You mentioned Clayton. You also mentioned Hayden Township. Have you been seeing reports on any roads that are closed or any other storm reports coming in from all this?
2: So there is an area right around Route 70, 73. They flood very easily. They will flood if somebody sneezes, but especially in a condition like this because there's not a whole lot of vegetation. It's kind of a concrete jungle. Last night, through an area that does have a lot of trees, through Salem County, more of a remote area in South Jersey, there were several water rescues. So, you know, folks need to be aware that when you're in suburbia, when you're in the urban areas, there's not a lot of trees to kind of drink up all this water. So when a downpour happens, even if it's just an inch of rain in a half hour, that can create the conditions where the drainage systems become overwhelmed. And there are several spots throughout South Jersey that are infamous for the flooding concerns. One is the Belmar Circle, not too far from me. So, yeah, this is something that we'll have to probably contend with another time this afternoon. I'm hoping to get some of that activity towards the shore because we have the extreme drought in the southern sections of our viewing area in South Jersey. And the problem is the ground is so darn dry that you would, you know, normal convention would tell you, oh, we just picked up 4 or 5 inches of rain. The drought is gone, right? We need about 5 or 6 inches to get back to normal. But since the ground is so hard, most of that rain that fell is just runoff and it goes off into the drains. And if we benefit an inch out of this, I'd be shocked. But it's not a good situation. It's kind of like the perfect culmination of all these conditions coming together.
1: It really is. And when you start talking about water rescues, I mean, that's not something that you want to hear reports of that from what you just said in New Jersey. Then I was also looking at reports from the past 12 hours in suburbs of Philadelphia. So this is certainly a setup that is one to watch. And thank you so much, Nick, for offering your expertise. You know the area so well. That story stirred. Nick Pittman, thank you for joining us.
2: Good seeing you.
1: Let's continue talking about the heat. Here was the view of Washington on Friday. Washington, D.C., for the Great American State Fair, had to have activities postponed, not only due to the heat on Friday, but then you had some storms that rolled through on Saturday. So that caused some delays, and everyone was asked to leave the Great American State Fair on the National Mall. And it even delayed the fireworks display. But then, luckily, that did go on, and everyone got to enjoy a spectacular display. Going back since last Tuesday, so almost a week ago, this is when we initially started talking about the heat, and we have more than 150 records that were tied or broken going back since then. So instead of chronological order, I looked at the ones that were the highest, so the hottest temperature that we got. And on Saturday, over the weekend, Atlantic City hit 106, all-time record high of 106. And this was coming after they hit 105 on Friday, just back-to-back days.
3: Wild. Wild. Yeah, Atlantic City, well, we were together on Friday. Atlantic City Friday morning, and I think even Thursday morning, was the hottest spot in the country.
1: It was. I remember that.
3: Remember? And it wasn't just, it was the air temperature, it was the heat index. Atlantic City, yeah, took the gold here in terms of winning that category.
1: And that's why we're talking about it first. Yeah. 105 in Newark. This was on Thursday. First time hitting 105 since August 9th, 2001. Then in Philadelphia. I remember talking about Philadelphia a lot last week as potentially, you know, could they hit their all-time record high of 106? Mm-hmm. No. But still 103. So you're being very picky here.
3: Yeah.
1: Fourth hottest day on record for Philadelphia on Thursday. Then in D.C., the hottest July 4th on record at 102. So now that kind of puts in perspective while you had some of those postponements on the Great American State Fair.
3: Yeah, I think the heat was just too dangerous for ever to be out in it. What did ultimately help the heat were the storms, but even those were ferocious, right? So we did everything in a big way in the Northeast and Mid-Atlantic. Big heat, big storms, big wind, all of it.
1: Yes.
3: All of it.
1: Yeah. Doing it big for America's 250. Also on Thursday, New York City, 100, first time hitting 100 since 2012.
3: There you go. See, I guess if you're going to do it,
1: Do it
3: Go big.
1: Big.
3: Go
1: and then
3: big.
1: Boston. So, you know, I spent some time in Boston. This is so rare to hit 100 in Boston because the observation site for the airport, it's right near a body of water. So to hit 100, it's a big deal. Yeah. Obviously a big deal for anywhere across the Northeast. But they did it back to back. So 101 and then the next day 100, which hadn't happened in more than 80 years.
3: Yeah, I think, no, that is really fascinating because it always depends right on where the climate sites are that we're going to document this. Even the islands got hot. Nantucket was still in the 90s, and Nantucket is an island surrounded by the Atlantic.
1: Yeah.
3: I mean, it was just wild to see this stretch of
1: heat. You have to have the wind in the certain right direction on Nantucket to get those hot temperatures or cool you off, which you root for cooling off.
3: Yeah.

I'm Brian Norcross with a Hurricane HQ Minute about the new AI computer forecast models at hurricanes. AI models landed with a big splash in 2025, becoming a valuable forecasting resource. This graph represents the 2025 average errors in the predictions made by the various computer models. The lower on the graph, the better. That line with the lowest errors in almost every time period represents the forecasts by the Google DeepMind AI system. By the end of the hurricane season, when Hurricane Melissa was threatening Jamaica, the Hurricane Center was regularly mentioning the Google model as a factor in its thinking. The Google DeepMind model is trained on some 50 years of global weather data and data from almost 5,000 hurricanes and tropical systems. The AI notices the patterns that make the storms tick, and in 2025 produced 50 possible tracks at each forecast time.

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1: Welcome back to America's Weather Center, where you're taking a look across New York City, where it's hard to make out what's off in the distance. Some low visibility with some heavy rain that's been working through. In fact, New York City is one of the spots that's under a flash flood, a flood alert for the potential for flash flooding through tonight. Here's another view at New York. Some of the roads have been impacted. We did get word from the New York City Police Department that at one point all lanes were blocked on the westbound Belt Parkway. That was due to ongoing flood concerns. So these are just some of these issues that could potentially crop up as we go through the rest of today, and something to be mindful of for your commute home. The heaviest rain likely to fall through tonight across parts of New York City, all of Long Island into northern coastal New Jersey and up into southern New England. You look at the past 24 hours and where you see some of these yellows and oranges indicated where some of the heaviest rain has already fallen. Keep in mind, it's been a stormy stretch across the Northeast. We had severe weather over the weekend, caused a lot of trees to come down, power issues. At one point, more than a million customers across America without power, and a lot of those across the Northeast. So we're just only compounding those issues with a flash flood threat. So there's your flood alerts that do include New York City that continue through tonight. But some of the heaviest rain has really been found across Long Island. You're taking a look at it, and there hasn't been a whole lot of forward movement, but a whole lot of rain just sitting over Long Island, and some of the heavy pockets of rain just now starting to crop up into southern New England. So let's go a little bit closer, because most of the flash flood warnings have been for parts of New Jersey and into PA. This is a look at Monmouth and Ocean counties. Considerable threat for flash flooding. This one's going to run until 3:45 this afternoon. And also seeing some reports that there's potentially been some water rescues going on. So that just goes to show you the nature of how much rain fell, how quickly it added up. And at this point, looks like some of the heaviest rain, at least in this county, is out of here. You see it continuing to push north and east, but you got another batch that we're watching from the north that could potentially work on through. This is just going to be the nature of what's going to evolve through tonight. We've got rounds of showers and storms, heavy at times, with this frontal boundary that's nearby, and you have these disturbances that continue to add to that. So you look at Suffolk County, so across Long Island, some of the heaviest rain now falling there, and watch the effect that it does. There's not a whole lot of forward movement. It's just sitting over these same spots. So that's the reason you do have the flash flood warning that's in place. This one is going to run until 3:30 this afternoon. Keep in mind, this is a heavily populated area. You have 490.

95 that's encompassed in part of this flash flood warning. And so with this urban footprint, that just leads to some of these issues accumulating a little bit quicker than, say, in the rural areas. Past 3 hours where we've seen some issues. Let's look at Plain Edge. That's New York 24 closed in both directions due to flooding at Westgate. Then you also have road closures and passable roads. This was reported in Lakewood Township in New Jersey. So I have a feeling as we go forward through the afternoon, we're going to get more of these storm reports coming in of more of these roads that are closed and also impassable. So let's go through our future radar. You can get an idea of what we can expect through the rest of the afternoon into the evening. I'll slow this down for you to time it out for our evening commute. And here's what our Fox weather model is spitting out. So likely some heavy rain that could inundate some of the roads around New York City through Long Island up into Connecticut as well. If you travel through Hartford, you know, it gets backed up pretty easily. You throw some water on it, likely going to be some issues there. Then we continue through tonight and you continue to see heavy rain coming down in some of these same spots. So we're in it for hours at a time. This is eventually going to continue to shift up into southern New England overnight into tomorrow morning. So some heavy rain at times can be expected there for your morning drive. I can't promise you sunshine for areas farther down to the south, so including New York and New Jersey, but you will be drier. There's still going to be some of this moisture that's left around tomorrow, so still that threat for some showers, potentially some storms. But as we get into the afternoon, most of the soggy weather is still going to favor southern New England until eventually by the time we get through Tuesday and into Wednesday, you still have some of this onshore flow pushing some of the showers around, but we are going to trend drier elsewhere. So there is a light at the end of the tunnel, and if we can look on the bright side of things with this, our temperatures are feeling a lot better out there, especially around New York City. We'll have temperatures that should be capped below 70 degrees for the rest of the afternoon. Here's a look at the rainfall still to come through tomorrow. And this will be anywhere from 1 to 3 inches. But I think given this overall setup, you can still anticipate some isolated pockets where we can pick up a little bit more. And keep in mind, it's all about what we've already picked up throughout the area. Inches of rain. Here's the rainfall still to come for New York City. We'll look at the QPF and the estimated rainfall amounts that we're going to anticipate through tomorrow. Not a whole lot, luckily, being spitted out. But still, I'll be watching across Long Island because you saw what that model is showing. You saw what the current radar is showing. And it does promote the potential for some heavy rain to continue there. And one of the models I like to look at, the HREF model, really does a good depiction of where we can see some of the highest rainfall totals spitting out in times like this. And it was highlighting parts of Long Island and into southern New England. So here we go, New York City, next 12 hours, a lot of raindrops. I'm looking outside our studios here at Fox Weather headquarters. A lot of people still walking around with umbrellas, which you will need through this evening and tonight. But those temperatures are going to be capped into the upper 60s. There's a live look, and you can see it there. If you glance closely down at the ground, you can see it soggy, and you'll see everyone walking around with their umbrellas. So take it easy out there. Here's a live look at Phoenix. Oh, look at that blue sky where the current temperature is 100 degrees. But hey, it's a dry heat. That's what they all say. But I will tell you, that 100 degrees feels a whole lot different in Phoenix than it felt across New York City with all that moisture that we had around the past few days. So all this attention has been on this heat dome across the central and eastern portion of the country. But we turn our attention away to that, thanks to this rain just dislodging some of that heat. And then we turn our attention to a new area of high pressure that's going to continue to build in across the West Coast. Here you see it. We'll be really monitoring this as we go forward into next week. So here's what the overall setup is going to be come next Monday as this builds over the West, driving temperatures up into the triple digits, possibly even the 90s as it expands. And unfortunately, when you get something like this, you have this ridge of high pressure. So you can think of it as having a lid on the atmosphere, traps the heat down at the surface, but also in turn traps a lot of those pollutants. So this can lead to poor air quality issues, especially with ozone, and then also increases that risk for fires, which is not what we want to hear, especially across Colorado and Utah that have had some of the worst of it over the past couple of weeks. But our Fox weather forecast is hinting that that high pressure is going to do its thing and allow these temperatures to continue to warm up across the western and central portion of the U.S., while across the East Coast,
we get a little bit of a break. So temperatures are not going to feel as oppressive as what we've experienced come next week. Here's that drought monitor, though, because you think about the conditions, and when we have been in this dry spell, you have high pressure, so you have subsidence. Sinking air is not going to allow for more showers, which is what we do need, especially across some of these spots, including Colorado and up into Utah, Idaho, where you have extreme to exceptional drought. The temperature outlook looks like this going forward Saturday into early next week, likely and very likely that we are going to have above average temperatures. So we showed you Phoenix. I anticipate that there you're going to have the triple digits. Las Vegas, no different. Although what's interesting about Las Vegas this time of year is that your average high is 104. So you're used to the triple digits. We're just going to take it up a notch and potentially talking about temperatures that are near and above 110 degrees, especially as we get through midweek and into the end of the week. So you'll continue to tack on those triple digits for the year. I know you've had quite a few already. Then come Monday, that'll be what we will call our coolest day of the next 10. 99 degrees for a high. Then I had also mentioned Colorado, that potential that maybe we see that fire threat grow. Here's your forecasted highs in Denver. The average high this time of year, 89 degrees, but we're going to take it about 10 to 20 degrees above that. At 97 forecasted high today, and then you can see we hold back into the upper 90s as that ridge is really going to dominate through the weekend and into the early part of next week. There will be some 80s sprinkled in there, so there will be times when, hey, you're near and below average. So maybe one or two of those days, you could potentially have more clouds, maybe even some showers or storms. And we root for those showers, just not those storms, as that could potentially cause a risk for some dry lightning. But here we go. That precipitation outlook likely below average across parts of the Northern Plains and through the Midwest. But what you like to see this time of year, likely above average for parts of the desert southwest. Typically, once we get to July 4th and there on, we start to see more activity with the monsoon. So hopefully that's going to be the case. It's been relatively quiet. We had a little bit of a busy start for areas like Tucson and Phoenix once it started mid-month on June. But it's been quiet. And that's when the desert southwest picks up most of the moisture that they see through the year is through the monsoon. So signals like this, when you see that moisture, especially across the desert southwest and into California, where we can also potentially deal with wildfires this time of year, that's a bit of good news. Let's head to the World Cup. And last night, wow, what a game that was in Mexico City. Although we did see a little bit of a rain delay. It was a big one. Versus Mexico and England, one of the biggest matches so far of the World Cup, and it did not disappoint with that victory there. There you can see, as we look at about halftime, England leading Mexico 1-0, and then 2-0. This is during about 41 minutes into the game, and look at that goal. Another one, this one for Mexico. And then finally, you see it there, 3-1. So England takes the lead, and then we give you one more. And that puts the score to 3-2. So back-to-back, so much excitement. I imagine just being one of those fans in the stands, so much anxiety with that back and forth of the game. It certainly was an exciting one. Of course, there was that delay due to the thunderstorms, which is what we had been forecasting. But how about the game? All eyes are watching for later on today, the USA game as we take on Belgium in Seattle. That one, luckily, no weather issues. The U.S. has come out pretty lucky in all these previous games, no major issues. I know a lot of talk has been on the heat, but that will certainly not be the case at Seattle Stadium later on. The game starts at 8 p.m. Eastern time, United States versus Belgium. And temperatures, how about it? You ready to see it? Our risk of weather impact, we do not have much of a precipitation impact, if any. No wind impact, just a little bit of a breeze out there, which is always kind of nice to stir up the atmosphere. And temperature impact, very low. So our overall risk of weather impact, we have you at about a 1.2, pretty picture perfect. That game starts at 8 p.m. Temperatures starting out in the low 80s, just a little bit of a breeze. And then we continue to stay close to 80 degrees with clear skies through the rest of the game. We hope that through the end of the game, the stadium will all be seeing country roads with a USA win. And that game, of course, is going to be at 8 p.m. right here on Fox. But you can start with the coverage that begins at 6 p.m. to highlight some of the activities.

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1: Hey, everyone, and thank you so much for joining us this afternoon. I'm Melanie Black in for Bob Van Dillen. This is America's Weather Center. Let's take a look at the headlines. Severe storms and dangerous flooding hitting major population centers in the Northeast. We're tracking a growing flash flood threat, slamming the I-95 corridor all afternoon into tonight. And the upper Midwest getting slammed by a conveyor belt of storms. Relentless rain continuing to create a mess this week from the Twin Cities to the Great Lakes. Plus, the U.S. men's national team is going with the flow for its World Cup match tonight against Belgium. We've got the risk of weather impact as the USA looks to secure its deepest run in more than two decades. That's all right now on America's Weather Center. Fox weather meteorologist Nick Koser, my fellow weekender, joining us now.
2: I know. I thought for a minute. I looked up. I saw you at the desk.
1: And looking
2: I
1: at was the like, calendar.
2: Yeah. Is it Saturday?
1: Is it Sunday?
2: Something? I got scared.
1: No, it is in fact Monday. So you are on
2: Thank
1: time
2: you.
1: With yep. where you should be.
2: You're good.
1: But you were just outside. How was it out there?
2: It's very misty.
1: Yeah.
2: And very damp. Not a whole lot of fun. It's like we went from the absolute sweltering throws of, I don't know, you know, like a desert to the rainforest, and there's no in between.
1: It's no happy medium for us. Here's a live look. This is looking outside of our Fox Weather headquarters, and there you can see the raindrops on the camera lens, people walking around with their umbrellas. So if you are headed to the city, this is one of those spots that has the potential for some of the heaviest rain as we go through tonight. Mm-hmm. That all of Long Island into southern New England, parts of New Jersey as well. You look at the estimated rain over the past 24 hours, and there have been some heavy rain totals, anywhere from 2 to 5 inches, maybe some isolated pockets that are in the mix where you've seen some higher amounts. And this is coming after we had such a stormy weekend with, you know, so many down trees, power lines, power outages, everything.
2: Tell me about it. I was one of the people that lost power in Westchester. It was about, I don't know, 20 hours without power, and it was tough. A huge tree came down on a power line just down the road, and they were everywhere. I mean, tree limbs down all over the place.
1: 20 hours. That's a long time.
2: I know. Hold on. All right, good. The shower served
1: okay.
2: me well. I know. Finally.
1: I can't agree.
2: Thankfully, right? Yeah.
1: Yeah. You know what? My gym closed, so that was about it. So I can't complain. It wasn't my
2: Lucky
1: actual
2: you.
1: House. Yeah.
2: But a lot of people actually still without power
1: still without
2: and will
1: power
2: be right through
1: days.
2: The middle part of the week.
1: Yeah. I think at least the good thing, if there is, you can find a good sense of it. Temperatures coming down with all this rain.
2: Yes.
1: So, I mean, highs might not even break 70 degrees for the rest of the day here.
2: Right.
1: But when you think about how much rain we've already picked up through this morning, it's only going to take a little bit in some spots to lead to flash flooding across parts of PA and even into New York. I mean, look at that slug of moisture that's working mainly across Long Island. I think we've seen some of the heaviest rainfall totals this morning, now stretching into southern New England.
2: Yeah, and you can see all of the flooding concerns that come along with this. So there's your flash flood warning polygon map, and the one that's flashing right there is for Howell, and this is going until 45 after. Fairly slow moving, and it is just coming down. I mean, right now on Long Island, I got soaked coming in this morning.
1: I saw someone in my elevator this morning that was soaked.
2: Might have been me.
1: We made a quick eye contact, and I was like, I won't comment, but he looks soaked and miserable.
2: Yeah.
1: But I think that Long Island one's kind of an issue because you think of everyone as such a populated area, urban corridor, and then everyone headed home to and from. So.
2: I mean, the good news is, like you mentioned, this rain did break the incredible heat, but like you mentioned also, it's just no in between, and more is to come. And so through tonight and into tomorrow, you're really going to have to watch out. And if you live in a flood-prone area and you're not already seeing flooding, lucky you, but make sure that you're taking some precautions. You know, don't park your car somewhere where you know the floodwaters rise. Maybe for tonight, put it somewhere else down the road or in higher ground. But you don't want to play with rainfall like this because it adds up quick and in a hurry.
1: It certainly does. Yeah, we were talking another Nick, Nor'easter Nick. He was mentioning a lot of those flood-prone areas in New Jersey were seeing some issues, even some water rescues already. But then you go into tomorrow, a lot of this pushing on over to southern New England, so it's going to be a damp start for you, some heavy rain for Boston potentially through tomorrow night. And then we keep some of this moisture around into Wednesday morning, at least for southern New England. But looks like there could be a light at the end of the tunnel there. There's the rainfall that is still to come. So anywhere from maybe 1 to 3 inches in total. Torrential storms left their mark across New York City over the 4th of July weekend, knocking down trees and cutting out power, as we just mentioned. That flood threat continuing for the Northeast with more rain on the way. Let's head out live where Fox Weather meteorologist Kiana Lewis is in Brooklyn with the latest. Kiana, you're smiling. How are the conditions out there?
3: They are much better than they were this morning, I will tell you that. I'm getting some word from all the, you know, folks that are walking around now, trying to get out late this afternoon and maybe run those errands that they couldn't do this morning. We had that heavy rain that did cause a couple of flash flood warnings earlier in the day. Now we're left with this mist. I heard Nick talk about this nasty mist, and this is my least favorite kind of rain, too, because this is the kind of rain that's just a nuance at this point. It's keeping things damp. Thankfully, it's much cooler than what we've had over the holiday weekend in terms of temperatures. It feels a little bit more comfortable than what we were dealing with, say, Saturday and into Sunday, but here we are now with, you know, this misty rain. And, of course, we do still have a lot of those heavy rain pockets back out into Long Island. So just off towards the east of us, where we are here in Brooklyn Heights, we do still have a nice pocket of heavy rain that has triggered a lot of those flash flood warnings that are still in place right now. And they've also really significantly slowed down a lot of the travel in terms of road travel and air travel over the course of this morning. So we're kind of watching that domino effect still in place, even though we're drying out from west to east. Notice that it doesn't take much at this point, though, for a lot of this rain that we're still seeing and the rain still to come tonight to lead to some minor flooding. So we are still in that threshold where the ground is overly saturated. We did have some heavier bouts of rain over the weekend, and then of course this morning that will leave us to that concern of seeing flooding later today. We have some of the flight aware misery map up for the Northeast quarter in general. Most of those airports have been dealing with delays, and as I mentioned, the heaviest of the rain this morning really was the trigger point for a lot of those delays. So if you're still waiting on the tarmac or waiting at the airport, this is why. I mean, maybe we've dried out from west to east, but we're still dealing with trying to get some of these flights from earlier in the morning off the ground and into the air. More than 900 flights delayed, more than 300 that were canceled so far. That puts us on a level 3 on the misery map. So, of course, no one loves to even be on a 1, but here we are at a level 3. All the airports from LaGuardia through JFK down through Philadelphia have been dealing with some type of delay because of that. And the unfortunate truth here is that we still do have rain in the forecast moving forward. Maybe it's not going to be as heavy as it was earlier in the day, but as I mentioned, ground is now overly saturated, and we will continue to see pockets of rain that pop up through the course of today that may slow you down. So think about that evening commute. If you're heading home tonight, you may be one of those folks that get caught under a heavy downpour, and that can slow down your evening commute. And the same could be said for air travel. Looking at the timing here, notice that once we get around 5, 6 o'clock, maybe we have another resurgence of that moisture. There's a lot of moisture in the atmosphere right now. These tropical downpours are not going to be hard to accomplish moving forward. And then tonight, we see more of that steadier rain take shape, but still the ground overly saturated, and we've seen days of rain now that could quickly lead to some type of flooding. I think tomorrow looks much better, especially if you've been in the Northeast or just in, you know, New York in general. The last couple of days have been a doozy between the hot temperatures and then the rain showers that come towards the end of the day. Tomorrow does look to be a bit more better in terms of both of those, the temperatures sitting in the 70s, Melanie, and then, of course, those rain showers that are just going to be a little bit more lighter in nature. So I can't wait till tomorrow. I really can't wait till Wednesday when we kind of see all things even out from here on out.
1: Yeah, I was looking at the forecast going forward. I was like, I think that might be the pick of the week. And these temperatures feeling a lot better than the oppressive triple digits, upper 90s, all that humidity the past week. But you know it's not too bad because you don't have your hood on at the moment. But no one does like mist. Thank you so much, Kiana, for that update.
2: It's like produce section mist. That's what I was calling it.
1: You called it a what?
2: Produce section mist.
1: Produce, oh, that's
2: right?
1: So right.
2: We're
1: yeah.
2: We just walk down the aisle and it's like, it's misting and it seems like it shouldn't be
1: drenching you. And if you're too close
2: to
1: it, yeah, then you do get a little bit drenched.
2: Right.
1: But you did get to talk to people out there. What were they saying?
2: Yeah, I did. I went out there on 6th Avenue like I typically do, and I said, because, you know, New York City is an interesting place. It's unique in many respects, and one of those respects is, you know, it's got a smell to it. New York City does. So especially when it rains. So I asked people if they notice anything a little different about the smell of New York City when they walk outside while it's raining. And this is what they had to say.
4: Tell me what you think the city smells like when it rains.
5: Musty.
4: Yeah.
5: And damp. Musty smell.
4: Did you know that the smell of rain actually has a name?
5: It probably does. I don't remember.
4: It's called petrichor.
5: Learn something today.
4: Do you think the rain makes New York City smell bad? Do you think?
6: No, not really. There are worse stuff than in New York during the rain.
4: Do me a favor. Take a big inhale. Now tell me what that smells like.
6: You should smell Paris.
4: Oh, yeah.
6: Recently, rare. Go to Eiffel Tower and smell it after.
4: It's worse than this? What does that smell like?
6: Smell like pee.
4: Some would argue that that's kind of how it smells around here, too.
6: No, not really. No. It's better here.
4: How would you describe the smell of the city when it rains? Is it a good smell, a bad smell? Is it neutral, offensive?
6: I'm more or less indifferent.
4: What's the grossest thing you've smelled in New York City?
6: Oh, gosh, I have no idea.
4: Maybe
6: weed?
4: That's so common, I just don't even register it anymore.
6: That's fair.
4: Do you think the rain makes New York City smell different?
7: We've been focused on other things, to be honest. Yeah, but
4: like celebrating the wind.
7: Exactly, yeah, exactly. But it's
4: so it wouldn't matter. It could smell. The whole city could smell like pee. You wouldn't care right now.
7: No. For us right now, New York just smells like victory. So.
2: Yeah.
1: Tie it with a bow.
2: Yeah. For a little context, they were obviously Norway fans. Norway just beat Brazil. I'll tell you this: no matter what. I don't know if I'll be visiting Paris.
1: No, I think I'll take that one off the list. No, thank you.
2: I've always thought it looked so pretty, but I guess, you know, otherwise.
1: They were haters. Yeah. Nick, so good to see you. And because of Flo Balogun coming back to the USA's lineup, we have all music that is Flo-themed.
2: Oh.

0: I'm Brian Norcross with a Hurricane HQ Minute on the last Tampa Bay hurricane that was at least a Category 3. It hit on October 25th, 1921. 2 days before landfall, the Weather Bureau said there was no indication it was going to hit Tampa. Then the barometer started falling, and hurricane warnings were issued for the entire Florida West Coast. A disturbance formed in the Western Caribbean on October 20th. 4 days later, it was between Cuba and Mexico, charging into the Gulf as a Category 4 hurricane. Methodically, it continued north, arcing to the Florida coast just north of Tampa. Storm surge of over 10 feet devastated areas around Tampa Bay. Roads were washed out by the surging Gulf. Much of St. Petersburg was underwater from the surge plus torrential rain. There was fear that the beach town of Paso Grille was wiped off the map, but it survived. Damage spread from Newport Richey to the north to the Fort Myers area, 100 miles to the south. The 1921 hurricane was the last Category 3 or stronger storm to directly impact Tampa Bay, although in 1950 it was a close call, and Hurricane Milton, of course, just barely missed in 2024. Fox Weather, for all seasons, for all America.
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3: I'm Fox Weather meteorologist Haley Meyer. Are you ready to be a step ahead of the competition for the World Cup? The first one featuring 48 teams across three different countries, all with separate climates. Well, we've got you covered with the exclusive ROWI, the risk of weather impact, this time specifically tailored for soccer. The ROWI takes all of the important aspects of the forecast and combines them into a single metric to represent the overall impact on the game. Temperature, wind, precipitation, these are all the variables rated based on the latest Fox Weather forecast. That's then weighted based on our historical analysis of how weather has impacted the game. The ROWI then averages them together to give a total ROWI score from 0 to 10. That score then is classified from 0 to high. The ROWI automatically updates in real time based on the latest forecast. So stay tuned to Fox Weather to make sure that you have that competitive edge.
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5: To America's Weather Center, I'm Ian Oliver. We've got days of torrential rain prompting a flash flood threat for the I-95 corridor. New Jersey, New York, Long Island, all in the mix. We know how bumpy it was over the long holiday weekend with repeated rounds of some damaging storms, and now this to take us through the early portion of this post-America 250 week. Our neighbor next door, America Reports, Fox News anchor, Sandra Smith, she's going to stop by in just a couple of minutes' time to talk about this forecast moving forward through the week. So you see the current alerts. One severe thunderstorm warning, that's down in South Carolina. Big story of today is right there. 15 active flash flood warnings. And you look at that zone, a level 3 out of 4 threat from the Weather Prediction Center. That does include New York. I think that's more precautionary at this point as we're dodging the heaviest of the rain just barely. But that can't be said about portions of the Jersey Shore. You head out Long Island and up into southern parts of New England, where this is going to be a story, unfortunately, through this evening, the overnight, and into the early part of tomorrow. So that's the threat that I was talking about in that level 3 out of 4 zone. Live radar looks like this. In a big cluster, you can see where the heavy rain has been and where it's moving, just clipping the New York City metro, or at least the 5 boroughs, portions of Queens and Brooklyn. I did see some considerable rain, but it gets much worse as you head out into Nassau and then into Suffolk County as that heavy rain continues to approach the Long Island Expressway. Ice lip up to the LIE, points south from there. That's a flash flood warning that runs for another hour and a half or so with some rain rates in the mix here. Well in excess of 1 inch per hour. You throw that in with what they've received already, and that's a dangerous recipe for flash flooding. Huge impacts to travel, too. We were just taking a peek at the New York City metro area airports. JFK's average delay at this point, because of all this rain, is more than 3 hours. So that's problematic on a big travel day coming immediately off of the holiday weekend. Forecast for rain still to come. Out Long Island into southern parts of New England, somewhere between 1 to 3 additional inches of rain. But if you get under one of those more impressive thunderstorms with rain rates that could be 1, 2, perhaps exceeding a couple inches per hour, that's where this dangerous flood threat is going to be as we move forward through this evening and into the overnight. And you see what I mean here. By the late evening hours, the tri-state portion of this heavy rain episode has mostly come to a close, but that is not the case up into New England, up into the Berkshires, Boston Metro. I don't think we see as much of a flood threat for them, but the South Coast, Cape Cod, the islands, this will be something to watch through the balance of the day on Tuesday before we can eventually get all this wet weather offshore. And because of that, you do notice that the Weather Prediction Center indicates we've got at least a level 1 out of 4 threat. That's going to take us into Wednesday morning.
6: Come on in. Hello.
5: Hey, Sandra.
6: Nice to see you.
5: You too.
6: Thanks for letting us in. Our viewers desperately want an update. They've dealt with so much weather over the weekend. What's happening now?
5: Yeah, brutally active through the America 250 weekend. And now as we're trying to get things going, we've got this flood threat. Now, New York City, thankfully, Sandra, went shields up. Heavy rain north, heavy rain south. We do have some issues happening right now on the Jersey Shore and out Long Island, but we're getting clipped by the heaviest of the rain threat.
6: Okay, so as far as the Northeast or some of the southern parts are still dealing with this as well, head into the Midwest. What are people facing all over the country? Because we've dealt with the heat wave, the rain, the thunderstorm conditions, and now the flooding is a threat. What else are we watching?
5: It feels never ending, but yes, into the late evening hours, we get into an active setup. It starts across the upper Midwest, the northern plains. We've got the threat for some damaging wind gusts, big hail again out of these. But this threat will slowly find its way south and east into the middle part of the week.
6: And I'm looking at the scene behind you, live look in New York City where the flags are blowing and the rain continues to be an issue. I just mentioned how Mayor Mamdani here in New York City is saying anybody in some of those lower level apartments, basement apartments, garden apartments, get ready to evacuate. They're taking over some of the schools here in New York City for shelter.
5: It looks like the greatest threat is now shifting just east of the city. We've got maybe a half an inch to an inch of rain to go. So I think we'll dodge that. But for a place that had a World Cup game yesterday, coming off the holiday weekend, I was just looking at the New York City metro area airports. Average delay right now at JFK, which is in a ground stop, is more than 3 hours.
6: Oh, man.
5: So that's tough.
6: That's going to affect a lot of those World Cup flyers. Thank you so much for the update.
5: You bet. Nice to see you.
6: Okay.
5: Yeah, Melanie, that's bad news for a lot of folks trying to get home after what was a great match, to be honest. Not necessarily for the Brazil fans, as Erling Haaland spoiled that. What a tournament it's been. If you can believe it, we're now at more than 90% of games played in this World Cup. And it's a little sad to say that because I'm going to be awfully bummed out when this thing's over. It's been such a great tournament.
7: You had a lot of fun out there for your live show. You did amazing out there.
5: I mean,
7: yeah, there was so much build up to the World Cup.
5: I still have a tan line on the back of my neck from that, by the way.
7: Oh, that sunshine, it'll get you. It eventually turns to bronze, though.
5: Yes.
7: All right, Ian, thank you so much for that coverage. Paul, the rain will continue to follow here. Fox Weather, also your Hurricane HQ, Super Typhoon Bavi, is finally moving away from Guam and the Mariana Islands. Guam's Joint Information Center reporting that the southern part of the island has no power, and outages are widespread across naval-based Guam installations. Several villages in Guam also have low to no water pressure, and the government is asking anyone who does have water to conserve it right now. NWS Guam meteorologist Brandon and Landon Eidlett joined Fox Weather earlier this morning and confirmed that. Thankfully, no casualties have been reported.
8: Confirmed zero casualties. I think there's only one injury, but zero casualties. I mean, this is a miracle. And to see something of this magnitude coming through the islands with a direct hit, the feeling of relief and satisfaction that we came out of this relatively unscathed as far as loss of life. So this is a tremendous news and worth celebrating across all four of the islands, Guam, Rototini, and the Saipan.
9: Absolutely. Do you think a lot of this goes to preparation and getting the word out? Because we saw this flare up in the forecast models, a nice, tight, compact storm, beautiful as it is, dangerous as well. Do you think that it was about messaging?
8: Yeah, it's all about the messaging, the communications. We were working closely with Governor David Appetang and the CNMI, Governor Lou Leon Guerrero. She's always ready to play ball. When I tell her to jump, she's ready to start jumping. And so we have a great close relationship between our office, the government, Esther at the Homeland Security Office on Guam, as well as Joey, Clement, and Gerald at the Homeland Security and the CNMI. So those relationships, that lends to the tremendous success to saving lives.
9: Yeah, no kidding. What about some of the other islands? How did they fare?
8: Right now, we're looking at a lot of information coming out. Been a lot of flooding concerns here on Guam. We've had about 12 to 15 inches of rain, looking at some of the rainfall data that we're collecting as of earlier this afternoon. But all islands did report at least typhoon force winds. We saw strong tropical storm conditions for much of the day. And then we did see peak winds reaching typhoon conditions. That would be low end category one hurricane for the Atlantic Basin. We did see wind gusts peaking at around 100 to 110 miles per hour around midday today. So quite windy out there. There's a lot of wind-related damage. and then also a lot of standing water out there in the streets, many of which are impassable.
9: Yeah, I'm sure. And it must be a massive coordination between all of the islands, the disaster response all coming together. I mean, you mentioned some of them just for Rota, but I imagine all of the islands communicate.
8: Yeah, that's exactly it. And we have to lean way forward because there are no broadcast meteorologists. And so if the Weather Service is not communicating, the information is very limited, and it's coming from sources off islands. And so we pride ourselves in the close relationships with the governor, the Homeland Security offices, the emergency managers across the full region. And that also includes Micronesia, where it gets a lot more complicated with our partners in the Compact of Free Association states. That's the Federated States of Micronesia, Republic of Palau, and the Marshall Islands.
9: How do they do that with possible power outages?
8: That's one of the difficulties. Everybody knows you got to be able to stand on your own for several days. And it's no distant memory for folks in the Marianas. Sometimes you had to go for weeks without power. You're going to be sweating a lot. You're going to deal with the flies. And it's just a fact of life. You learn how to enjoy the breeze, make the most of a really miserable situation sometimes. And we pull ourselves together and we get through it.
7: New video of heavy rain pouring down in Farmingdale, New York on Long Island. The Northeast continues to be on high alert for floods. We'll dive right in when America's Weather Center returns.

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1: Welcome back to America's Weather Center as we take a look across Highway 27, and this runs across Long Island. This one notorious for backups anytime you have a lot of traffic, but especially when you get some chances for thunderstorms, which are in the mix, and some heavy rain at that, dropping off visibility. As of now, does appear that a lot of the traffic moving along smoothly. Hopefully it continues to stay that way as we get into the evening for the height of the evening commute. But all eyes and ears on the flood alerts that remain across the Northeast. It has been a stormy stretch, and today our attention turns to the potential for flash flooding. It does encompass parts of southern New England and into Ohio down to Virginia. But our main attention is going to be this corridor where we think that confidence continues to grow that the heaviest rainfall is setting up across parts of coastal northern New Jersey, all of Long Island, and up into southern New England. Does also encompass New York City. But a serious situation could be unfolding across parts of Long Island. That's where we continue to see some of the heaviest rain, and it doesn't have a lot of forward movement. So you continue to see the heavy rain impacting a majority of Long Island. A lot of these flash flood warnings have been in place across coastal New Jersey, parts of PA too, and then into Long Island. But let's go here. Here's Suffolk County, where you can see this flash flood warning extends until 3:30 this afternoon. And here, if you watch the nature of the radar movement, you can see the heavy rain that continues to impact this spot and really nearby heavy rain. So this will continue to be the case as we go forward over the next couple of hours as you get that training effect that's going to take place. We've also been monitoring Nassau County, so that's another spot where you potentially have that ongoing flash flooding. And there have been reports of road closures taking place and even some water rescues along coastal New Jersey where we've had some of these flash flood warnings that have been at play. So this is something to continue taking seriously. 1 to 3 inches per hour rainfall rate, so that's a lot of water in a short period of time. And when you talk about specifically a place like Long Island where it's heavily populated, urban corridors, that situation can easily get worsened when you have heavy rain over a lot of concrete that's in the immediate mix. But you also look at some of the flights out of the Northeast, and we still have a ground stop that's taking place at JFK. So departures grounded due to the thunderstorms and reports that there's a 50% chance that this could also be extended past 3 p.m. So this is one to watch. Numerous reports of cancellations ongoing today due to the thunderstorms and the heavy rain, and even some delays that extend up to 3 hours. So unfortunately, not the best travel day. A lot of people probably extended their weekend here in New York City due to the holiday weekend. But instead of being able to enjoy it, you've got the heavy rain that's been around. Here's a look at some of our flood reports coming in over the past 3 hours. And specifically, you look at the Farmingdale Airport here. Dot cameras showing that there were police blocking lanes, so 2 cars stranded in floodwaters. And this is when you start to see some of the big impacts. So you have the road closures initially, then you start to see cars that are stuck in those floodwaters and even those high water rescues that were reported. But also in Lakewood Township in New Jersey, there have been numerous road closures and numerous roads that were impassable. So we look at our future radar going forward, and this just gives you an idea of what we can expect. This goes through this evening, but let's pick this up around, say, 5-6 o'clock. So the height of the morning commute, potentially you could still have some heavy rain that's working across New York City, across Long Island. But the overall trend, I think, is as we get through tonight and through the overnight hours, you start to see a lot of this heavy rain still favoring Long Island, but also southern New England. So waking up into tomorrow morning for the commute, you're dealing with the pockets of heavy rain, Boston included, possibly down to Providence too. And then we continue to extend this into tomorrow. We keep a lot of that moisture around. It looks like it can be a washout of a day if you're living across southern New England, while the rest of us continue to dry things out across the tri-state area. Can't promise sunshine, a lot of clouds probably, and we keep some of that moisture around, so it could still be some of those showers. But certainly the southern New England region is going to favor the wettest, although at this point, I'm not overly concerned with flash flooding. I think that's more of the setup for today. You look at through Tuesday, and we're expecting anywhere from 1 to 3 inches of rain. But again, not to say that it's going to fall over those specific spots, but you kind of look at the trends. A lot of the forecast models have been indicating Long Island, southern New England are a couple of those spots to continue watching for over the next 24 hours. We'll take a closer look at New York and what we can expect through the rest of the day and really the next 12 hours. So a lot of rain to contend with. Reports that there's some mist out there. So maybe sometimes you don't get those rain shots. It's a little bit of mist, a little moist out there. Temperatures also dropping, too. So if you weren't a fan of this oppressive heat, was anyone? Temperatures likely locked in the upper 60s. So you can thank that rain-cooled air, a lot of the clouds keeping those temperatures down. So a nice change of pace there. And we'll take a look at this hour by hour, the QPF for New York City, just to give you a little bit better idea. And again, maybe not a whole lot more, but you still see portions of Long Island that are getting the majority of this rain. So that's being compounded with a lot of the rain that we've already picked up over the past 24 to 48 hours. So just use caution. Stay safe out there. From the East Coast to the Upper Midwest we go. You're taking a live look at Minneapolis, where you're going to hear your name mentioned quite a bit, at least through about midweek. The current temperature there at 84. It doesn't look too bad now, does it? But the peak of some drenching rainfall that's on the way is going to arrive tomorrow and into Wednesday. So some spots across the Upper Midwest can pick up anywhere from 1 to 3 inches of rain, and this could lead to the threat of some flash flooding. So we look at this overall setup. We have this area of high pressure that's locked in place, anchored close to Wisconsin around high pressure. You know, we get clockwise flow. And that's going to pull in all this moisture from the Gulf of America. It's going to pool near a front. When you have a front, they're notorious for pooling a lot of clouds and some moisture, and that's what we're going to get. So it's going to allow for these thunderstorms to continue tomorrow and possibly even through Thursday. That'll be for Bismarck, Fargo, Minneapolis, Duluth, Marquette, and Green Bay. And keep in mind, some of these spots, including Green Bay, Wisconsin, you're already well above your year-to-date average in terms of rainfall. So you throw a little bit more out there, and this is the reason why the ground's already so saturated, so can't really absorb some of that. But before we get there, we still have to get through today, don't we? Tonight, we do have the threat for some of these storms to bubble up and bring the threat for some severe storms across eastern Dakotas and into Minnesota. Here's the thing. We have a lot of cold air still aloft, so that will be helpful in producing some large to very large hail, hailstones in excess of 2 inches in diameter. So some egg-sized hailstones. Watch for that if you're living in Fargo, traveling on any roads. Make sure that you take the time now to get your vehicle properly covered, get it in this garage, wherever you can, to give it a safe space. It's been relatively quiet, but as we go through the next few hours, late afternoon, early evening, things really start to fire. Here's by 7 p.m. There you can see some of those storms across Minnesota and into the Dakotas. We continue this through the night. This is slides down to the southeast, so potentially still watching for that severe thunderstorm threat as we go overnight. Tomorrow, it looks like the severe threat going to be a little bit more expansive, especially across South Dakota and then into western central Minnesota. But we'll be monitoring that flash flood threat, too. So this takes us Tuesday into Wednesday morning, where there's currently a level 2 out of 4 risk for some severe storms. Remember, it's that front that's going to be right there. You have all that moisture that's going to be sent into this region. So if you live from Minneapolis into Fargo, you'll want to pay extra attention, use caution. You'll likely be using the windshield wipers, maybe even have drops of low visibility due to the torrential rain that can be expected. We pick this up into tomorrow. If you are living in the western Dakotas, you're waking up to some rain. And then watch as this continues to spread off to the north and east and expands in coverage as well. So I'll rewind this and go a little bit faster here. Here we pick this up in the afternoon. There you can see you're under some of that heavy rain, Grand Forks likely, and then this continues to expand off to the east, because that's going to be the overall trend as we go through the week, is this eastward trajectory. So Minnesota could be dealing with some flash flooding, but then as we get through Tuesday night and into Wednesday, look at that, really start to take off and blossom. Some of these storms, that training effect that we've been talking about across the Northeast, that's going to unfold across Minnesota and into Wisconsin. A lot of rain in a short period of time. There you can see that line starting to slowly sag down to the south as we go forward into Wednesday. I'll leave you with this so you can see that flash flood potential Wednesday and into Thursday morning and that eastward trajectory of it going to encompass parts of western Minnesota into northern Wisconsin and even parts of the UP, Green Bay included. And I did highlight you for that threat because you've already picked up so much rain your fall today. If you're living there, you know that. You know you've been dodging a lot of those storms lately. Minneapolis, here's your forecast over the next 3 days. It's hot out there, 90 degrees, so that's going to help to fuel some of that instability, firing off some of these storms. And then you see that drop in temperatures back into the 80s by Wednesday and Thursday, but we keep those thunderstorms around. Looks like Thursday could trend a little bit better for you. Coming up on America's Weather Center, we've been talking a lot about that extreme heat across the East Coast, but that heat is all shifting out to the west, going to drive temperatures up into the triple digits. We'll take you to the spots that are likely going to experience triple digits for the longest. That's when America's Weather Center returns.

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2: From coast to coast, surf, sand, sun. Dip your toes into the sugar white sand of Seacrest Beach, Florida. Relax vibes on Cape Cod in historic Yarmouth, Massachusetts. Go down the shore when we hit LBI, New Jersey. Experience 32 miles of beaches in Galveston, Texas. Feel the warm turquoise waters of Gulf Shores, Alabama, and every beach in between. All summer long. And a surprise that goes full beach.
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3: Good afternoon and welcome back to America's Weather Center as we take you to Phoenix. Look at all that blue sky. Current temperature at 97 degrees, and it's only going to continue to heat up. We show you the view of the Valley of the Sun because that extreme heat is going to continue to take its aim at the western portion of the country. We've spent a lot of time talking about this heat dome that's had its grip across the central and eastern portion of the country, and now we are going to turn our attention back to the west. Although this time of year, you can expect some of those toasty temperatures to be found across the desert southwest. So here we go. Here's a look at our Fox Weather forecast and what we're expecting as we get into the weekend and into next week. You see this high pressure. It continues to build and continues to expand. So this is going to drive our temperatures up. You think about this area of high pressure and this ridge. It essentially creates this lid on the atmosphere. So traps the hot air down at the surface and then just keeps it there for days at a time. So there are a couple of secondary effects because of this. You can get the poor air quality that develops, and this also increases the risk of wildfires, which we know we don't need. We've been dealing with wildfires across Utah and Colorado. But if you're on the East Coast, this means that you're under a trough and you get a little bit of a break from the heat if it's not your thing. A closer look as we get into this would be next week. So high pressure driving these temperatures above average for a good chunk of the country. This includes the West all the way through the upper Midwest and then down into portions of the Missouri Valley. But you see those temperatures are going to be near or below average for parts of the East Coast and possibly even spanning all the way down to the Southeast. But we have to take into account the latest drought monitor, and we know that it was a very bleak winter across parts of the Four Corners with some of these areas that are still in extreme to exceptional drought. So when you have this area of high pressure that's just driving these warming temperatures and you have subsidence beneath that ridge, so sinking air, it doesn't lead to the chance for thunderstorms, which we do need the rain. We just don't need any of that dry lightning that comes with the thunderstorms. Here's another way to look at it. This is our temperature outlook for the West Coast, and this starts Saturday running into next week. There's a very good signal that temperatures are going to be very likely above average across this part of the country. Just how far above average? Well, let's take a look at Las Vegas, and you can get an idea of how these temperatures are going to be over the next 10 days. Here's as we get through the rest of the week. You see high temperatures are going to be near and above 100 degrees. So the average this time of year, to put it in perspective, it's still 104. So it's still hot in Vegas. But even for Vegas standards, this is going to be above average. So adding more triple digit days to your overall tally for this year. The coolest day, if you want to call it, will dip into the upper 90s on Monday. So maybe that's a chance when we have

0: have a little bit more of that monsoonal moisture mixing into the desert. But then we also look at Denver. And here, Denver, we know that the winter wasn't good for Denver. And you look at the next 10 days and conditions are going to continue to be hot. So does it make that the conditions for wildfires across Colorado any worse? I mean, there's a good chance when you look at where these temperatures are headed. On average, the average high is 89 degrees. But look at some of these getting close to the 100 degree mark, specifically watching that through this weekend. We have that forecast at 98. One more for you to show you just the precipitation outlook. Look and what we can expect going forward. Again, that same time frame for Saturday and into Wednesday, likely below average for Denver, but likely above average across parts of Southern California and into Arizona, which is good news. Maybe it means we get some of those monsoon thunderstorms to take shape. It's been pretty quiet so far, but usually once we get through July 4th, then it starts to see more of an uptick in activity. Okay, let's continue talking about our Hurricane HQ, but this time we'll focus more on the Atlantic. Atlantic hurricane season at danger of falling seriously behind schedule as El Nino continues to lock down the tropics. As you take a look from June 17th of Galveston, Texas, you're very familiar with that area.
1: Yeah, this was associated with Arthur. I remember the video. I was a little surprised by how strong the winds were gusting on the island. I mean, the island had a 50-60 mile per hour wind gust associated with some of the storms around Arthur. But since that A-name storm, it's been quiet.
0: It's been so quiet. Yeah. And you take a look at what's still driving this, and you have had some hostile winds that have been across the MDR region. Mm-hmm. Typically this time of year, we aren't already focusing on the MDR, more so the closer homegrown systems. Yep. Across the Gulf and the Southeast. There, sometimes you can get, you know, a little bit more of that activity, which we did see with Arthur. And then just recently, the past couple of weeks.
1: Yeah. It's more typical to see what Arthur did happen in the June, July months. This is a feature with the strong trade winds. This is a feature that you have with El Nino seasons. I don't know if we can attribute the stronger winds directly with El Nino yet.
0: Exactly.
1: I guess it's a little too early for it, but I think if this continues to drive the season, we are going to stay below average. I think it's one to watch, but you watch with caution. One of the least active seasons because of an El Nino was 1984, but Hurricane Alicia dealt a devastating blow to the Texas coastline. So it doesn't take but one, as we know. But yeah, hey, I like the trend.
0: Yeah.
1: Keep it quiet.
0: You always have to look at the analog years. Yeah. But here's also what our long-range outlook is calling for: below average rain in the MDR. So we will see.
1: Yes, we will.
0: All eyes are on Seattle today as the U.S. men's national team prepares to face Belgium in a high-stakes round of 16 matchup. The winner of the match will move on to face Portugal or Spain in the quarterfinals. Fox News Edge Entertainment reporter Ashley Dvorkin is live in Seattle with a look at the matchup and the excitement that's building in the city. Hey, Ashley, good to see you again. We were talking to you yesterday, fans gearing up, but today is the big day. So what's the energy like outside of Seattle Stadium?
2: Yes, good morning, Melanie. So I am here in the fan zone, which is sure to be very busy soon, very close to the match. They open this up and there's activations and there's music. And last time we were here, it started while I was doing my reports. It was really fun. And the city, there's been fan zones and watch parties throughout the week. It's been very busy. Of course, today, all the talk, Flo Balogun, will he be playing? He is cleared for this round 16 match, but there is an argument unfolding. On the bus to their final training session in Seattle, the American men learned striker Flo Balogun's red card suspension had been lifted in time for tonight's round of 16 game against Belgium. But now the Belgian Soccer Federation has been allowed to appeal that decision.
3: We were punished enough against Bosnia-Herzegovina to play with 10 men, 30 minutes.
2: Fox News confirms FIFA's judicial body suspended the one-game ban after President Trump called the organization's president asking for the red card to be reviewed. A member of FIFA's appeals committee will now hear the case, and a final decision could be made before kickoff.
4: It's one thing to penalize somebody for the game, but How do you penalize them for a game that hasn't been played yet?
2: Earlier this year, FIFA deferred bans for multiple international players ahead of their World Cup openers. But those decisions rarely happen during the tournament, and other coaches are pushing back.
5: What about the next red card? Is there going to be some committee somewhere that is going to take that card away?
2: Still, no matter who takes the pitch for the U.S., Seattle says it's ready to host its final match.
6: It's the vibe. It's the feeling. It's the hope that we brought to the community.
2: Do feel that here in Seattle as they host these matches. And as you mentioned, Melanie, it is very high stakes. If the U.S. wins, the next stop are the quarterfinals in L.A. on Friday. Back to you.
0: We hope for a win, and we hope that the entire stadium is singing Country Roads, and we advance to the next round. Ashley Dvorkin, thank you so much for that update. Storms delayed the start of one of the best matches of the World Cup last night. Lightning forced an hour delay in Mexico City. England managed to escape with a win against Mexico, an electric 3-2 victory. It's the only time, it's only the third time Mexico has ever lost at the Azteca in 60 years. England will face Norway in the quarterfinals Saturday in Miami. Of course, all our eyes here in the U.S. are turning to the game at Seattle Stadium. That's tonight as we take on Belgium in the first round of 16, the first win potentially in over two decades. So let's take a closer look at the ROE. And Seattle has had beautiful weather over the entire weekend, and today is going to be no different. We just carry that nice weather right into the work week. The game starting at 8 p.m. So as we look at things with our risk of weather impact, precipitation, none of that. Wind impact, maybe a little bit of a breeze, and really no impact with the temperature. So we have it at a very low 1.2. Here is a breakdown of it. This starts through 8 p.m., so we're going to have clear skies, and temperatures are going to be in the low 80s, possibly dropping down to near 80 degrees. You don't even need a jacket for that one. I think conditions are more than perfect for that game in Seattle, and hopefully we are going to hear the entire stadium singing together as they have been over the past few games. You can tune in to Fox at 8 p.m. Eastern time tonight as the U.S. takes on Belgium in the round of 16. Coverage starts at 6 p.m. Eastern. You won't want to miss it. The flash flood danger ramping up across the Northeast. We'll track out the danger with more than 50 million at risk along the I-95 corridor. You're watching Fox Weather, your severe weather HQ.
7: Hey, I'm Ari Sarsalari, and today we're talking about smelling the weather. Have you ever been outside before, during, or after a rain shower and thought to yourself, boy, it sure smells like rain out here? Well, that scent actually has a name. It's called petrichor. Petrichor was named by Australian scientists back in 1964. This scent happens when the rain disturbs the natural oils in plants, causing them to become airborne. A compound that makes up the petrichor smell is called geosmin. It's produced by the bacteria in the soil, and it's considered to be non-toxic. Now, a less common smell that can be around during a rainstorm is when lightning splits bonds between atoms, creating ozone particles. And ozone has a pretty sharp, clean smell. People often say it smells a little bit like chlorine. Well, no matter what the aroma...
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1: Right now on Fox Weather, 120 million Americans are in the threat zone today after an active weekend that featured storms and some flooding. We're watching for more of that flood potential, damaging wind gusts across the east. And in the northern plains in the Midwest, large hail could come crashing down. The dangerous flash flood threat is escalating across parts of the tri-state and New England. We've already received multiple reports of cars stuck, water rescues, even roofs collapsing as the heavy rain falls. And as the storms finally wash away that record-breaking heat wave, we're tracking the return of extreme heat for millions more. We'll talk about where that is, how long it may last. That's all right now on Fox Weather Now. Hey, good Monday afternoon, everybody. Thank you, as always, for being here with us on Fox Weather. Right now, 3 o'clock on the East Coast. It's noon out west. I'm Ian Oliver, and this is Fox Weather Now. Just trying to ease our way into a work week following the long America 250 holiday weekend. Not the case. We had active weather over the holiday weekend, and now more of it to get things going. You see across the upper Midwest, we'll talk about that. That's delayed by several hours, the timing. But you look at the East Coast, we've had some severe thunderstorm warnings and this coverage of heavy rain. 13 active flash flood warnings to go along with 8 severe thunderstorm warnings. So let's get to where we're most concerned about that flood potential as those powerful storms, by the way, ripped through the Northeast over the weekend. Boom. That was thunder and lightning in South Jersey. Those storms ripped down trees, knocked out power to tens of thousands of people across the region. I believe it was up around 150K customers at its peak just in the Garden State. And today, as the rain targets the I-95 corridor, more flash flooding in progress. That's Holtsville, New York, heading out the LIE, mid-60s. So there's the good news, bad news aspect to this is that, yeah, the upper 90s, the triple digits, that's gone. But it's replaced with this dreariness and the flooding that's in progress in some of these places. Right here, New York City, there was big concern yesterday into the evening, into last night, that we could see some very problematic rain totals. City kind of went shields up. Most of that heavy rain down the Jersey Shore and sliding just east. The eastern parts of Queens and Brooklyn have gotten clipped, but overall, the heaviest of the rain is staying just east and by a very slim margin. Some of those storms in progress down in South Jersey, down toward the Tidewater, Hampton Roads region, we've got some thunderstorms in progress, and then points west. Flash flooding in parts of the Cleveland metro and out east, the Ashtabula and Trumbull. That's a severe thunderstorm warning. Those two counties, wind gusts to 60. Looks like the hail out of that one, sub-severe, but they're healthy. And then farther back to the west, that's over on the western shores of Erie, Sandusky out toward Oak Harbor, just east of Toledo. Another spot where over the past 6 hours, yeah, Steph's throwing a query on that. A Doppler radar estimating 3 to 6 inches plus just in 6 hours time. That's a lot. And we saw something similar play out Jersey Shore immediately south of the city. This was observed flooding in progress. Now, the heaviest of the rain, at least with the big coverage of it, some spotty rain still possible, starting to slide east. That's a good thing. But you look at the story moving farther off to the north into Long Island. These storm reports are a bit of a predictor, coming attractions of things to come as you head farther off to the north. This is Monmouth Beach. Multiple water rescues reported there. Farther off to the north, we're starting to get some flash flooding reports out of Coney Island. Multiple cars submerged. Big, busy day back on Saturday. Joey Chestnut doing it again. Farther off to the east now, as you find your way into Nassau and then especially western parts of Suffolk County, that's where the worst of it is. And more broadly speaking, into tonight, we've got these flood watches up. At this point, it would appear as though from a flood standpoint, out Long Island and then eventually into southern parts of New England, Cape Cod, the islands. That's where the threat will be extended into tomorrow, and we'll talk much more about that coming up. Going to have to watch for some strong storms, though, down across Virginia and into northern parts of North Carolina. Let's get out into this. A live look at New York City. I mentioned the worst of the flood threat is just east. That doesn't make it a nice day. That is a dreary look right there. Upper 60s right now with a limited view of Midtown Manhattan. Things have cooled down, but the flood watch runs through tomorrow morning. So let's head out into this. We've got Fox Weather meteorologist Kiana Lewis. She's on the ground in Brooklyn. And Kiana, it is the good news, bad news nature of this, right? We dodged some mega flood event for New York City proper. But as you move east of where you are, that's where there's still some heavy rain in progress.
2: Yeah, right along Long Island is where we actually have most of that heavy rain actively falling right now. Just got word that Highway 110 is actually getting shut down because of some flooding there in Farmingdale, Long Island. So we did have that rain earlier today, Ian. I'm here in Brooklyn Heights in downtown Brooklyn, and we are drying out considerably given that, you know, most of the rain did come through this morning. We did have some flood concerns. We definitely saw some traffic concerns, too. But we're left with this mist, and it feels very like that nuanced, annoying kind of rain that's still pouring in. And I will say the winds have picked up a lot since we've gotten here about an hour and a half ago. We're coming in with this wind out of the northeast, 13 miles per hour. Flags are blowing. My hair is blowing. So that's one of the leftover factors from the rain that has poured in from west to east. As we bring up the radar for you, you'll notice that we still do have a couple of flash flood warnings that are active south of that Highway 495 in Long Island. So that is where we're seeing the bulk of that rain pushing up along the south shores there of Long Island. Now, we're not out of the woods just yet. You'll notice that we do have that resurgence of some showers back to the west of us pushing into central New Jersey. So, again, that's something that we're going to be watching here as they kind of move into New York City and likely try to impact that evening commute. We have several flood, you know, reports that are up across the board, too. So, as I mentioned, we saw those flooding concerns earlier in the day, and it really doesn't take much from here on out to continue to see more of that kind of filter in for the afternoon, about an inch to an inch and a half for New York City and areas off towards the west into northern New Jersey. Here's Farmingdale for you. So this is that one community that I talked about, a portion of their interstate or Highway 110 being shut down currently because of some flooding concerns right now. And this is where the heaviest of the rain continues to fall. Of course, this is the batch of rain or that, you know, band of rain that we had earlier in the day here across New York City. And now it's pushing off towards the east of us out towards the Twin Forks of Long Island. So that's one of the things we're watching currently. But noticing that even as we head into the evening hours tonight, I mentioned we're not out of the woods just yet. We still have, you know, a chance of seeing showers kind of rebound going into this evening hour for the evening commute. The air is very saturated. So I will say, in the event that these showers do start to pop back up once again, moving in from west to east, they have a lot of tropical moisture to work with. And that could lead to those downpours that I mentioned don't take much in terms of flooding. The ground here already overly saturated. We bring up this camera shot to just show you some of the different elements across the city and across the state that are still dealing with, you know, nasty travel conditions. We saw a lot of road closures earlier in the day. We also saw that for air travel, too. A lot of the New York area airports and even the northeast airports down to Philadelphia dealt with a lot of delays earlier because of that rain. And of course, if you're still sitting on the tarmac, we know that a lot of the delays did land us hours out. So if you're still dealing with that, I'm sorry, but we have to watch for later tonight that resurgence. The southern parts of New England back towards northern New York and New Jersey could see another round. And then finally we clear out tomorrow. Of course, we do have that flood watch in place too. So if you are in an area that's prone to flooding, just keep that in mind as well through tonight. Ian?
1: Yeah, Kiana, I was just taking a look at that average delay out at JFK, not too far from you, 3 hours and 10 minutes. So plan accordingly, as this has been high impact by any measure. It's Fox Weather meteorologist Kiana Lewis. Kiana, we'll be checking back with you in a little bit. Thank you. Things are finally cooled back down across the east after this major heat wave finally broke. Sadly, though, we're learning that more than two dozen people died across the state of New Jersey during this record heat wave. And Nick is here with us looking into this deadly heat wave by the numbers. It wasn't just that it was the first one, Nick. It was that it was especially intense. And yeah, we didn't really have any time to ease into that.
3: Yeah, and some places. We haven't seen anything like this for not just decades, but centuries, right? So we blasted some of these high temperature records right out of the record books. In total, 155 record high temperatures set essentially between Tuesday and really Saturday. And that went right into the 4th of July holiday when most were out and a little more active, or at least planned to be more active outdoors than they typically would be any other part of the summer. So that was the issue here. Timing wasn't great. In Philadelphia on Thursday, that was the fourth hottest day that they've seen on record. It was 103. They've hit 103 a bunch of times. The last time it happened was about 10 years ago or so. But it was the first time they had ever seen a three-day stretch of 101 or more. So that happened Thursday, Friday, Saturday with this stretch of 103, 102, and 101. And they've only seen three 100-degree days one time in history. So, again, blasting these records, Washington, D.C. with its hottest 4th of July ever on record. The previous hottest 4th was 100. That was set way back in 1919. So, again, we're talking about centuries old. And in terms of the record highs in D.C., it was 102, 102, 103. Heading right into the days leading up to July 4th. So like Ian mentioned, that heat is gone. We got the rain to come through and scour it all out. Now it's dreary and gloomy out there. But on that heels, or on the heels of that heat wave, we've got another heat wave setting up. Thankfully, it's not going to be out east, but it's going to be out west, and it's going to be right over the desert southwest, essentially, is we've got this going into mid-month or so. Now, we do have a drought set up here, and so that's unfortunate. That heat dome is going to block any kind of rain from coming into this area or providing any relief in terms of temperatures or the drought situation. And, of course, we're talking about places that are already known for their heat, like Phoenix and Las Vegas, even as far north as, say, Salt Lake City and Denver, I think, we're going to see temperatures really soaring. So speaking of Vegas, look at this. Over the next 10 days, as we get into midweek and into this weekend, there's a stretch of triple-digit days for you, 110 and or 111 from Wednesday right through Saturday. It's a different heat than what we saw here on the East Coast because there will be much less in the way of humidity. Nonetheless, it's going to be extremely hot. And here you go for Denver heading into this weekend and into the beginning of next week. That's when the hottest stretch reaches the Mile High City, right at about 97 or 98 for that four-day stretch. So, Ian, what goes up must come down, and vice versa when you're talking about Mother Nature, and that's especially true for this heat wave pattern. It was the East Coast. Now it's going to be the West Coast.
1: Yeah, we'll stay on that, but middle of July, tough time to be 10 degrees above average. We know it's stormy on the East Coast, soggy too, but out west, there's another storm brewing. The United States men's national team gearing up for tonight's round of 16 match against Belgium. We're going to head out there next as the World Cup action is only getting hotter. Same for the drama. Flo Balogun is playing tonight, folks. Hate it or love it. We're going to head out west when Fox Weather Now comes right back.
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0: 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And that's the sound of a fraud alert from Wells Fargo flagging a charge for a pricey restaurant in Paris. 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Two taps later, Claire says nope to the charge and Wells Fargo is on the case. 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
3: Right now on Fox Weather, welcome back as we're following this active setup. I mean, you see this messy coverage of storms all fueled by what was all that heat and humidity for the Northeast. We said goodbye to that, but we welcomed in another problem, which is the flooding and the possibility of some strong storms in spots, too. That includes down in the Tidewater region and out down into the Outer Banks. This is the zone of concern, some of these cells in through here. Of greatest concern, I should say, because you look at what's going on north of Norfolk and then down to the Outer Banks, southern central portions of North Carolina, too. Wanted to get zoomed in here, just back to the west of Nagshead. This is in Dare County. So extreme southeastern portions of the Albemarle Sound. This is a tornado warning, a waterspout possible with this, and that's going to be drifting east over the Outer Banks, and Nagshead is included in that. So something to be aware of. We've been watching this. There is most certainly some rotation in that cell, and that's what led the National Weather Service to go ahead and issue a tornado warning with that. Then you move back farther off to the north. We dodge the heaviest of the rain by this much here in New York, but that's not the case. Eastern parts of the boroughs, but then more so into Suffolk County. Nassau has some heavy rain. Western parts of Suffolk is where we've seen the worst of this over the past couple of hours. So much so, there's a flash flood warning up. I'm looking at our alert system. 12 active flash flood warnings this afternoon. Islip has been in this. Now I'm curious to see as that axis of heaviest rain crawls its way just a little bit farther east down the Long Island Expressway. If we see a new flash flood warning issued, Brookhaven points off to the north and west, both sides of the expressway, truly. Flood alerts, those are up through tonight, and that does include not just Long Island, but up into southern New England. This is where we could have some issues through the overnight all the way into the early part of the day on Tuesday. All right, after a weekend washout, we did have some powerful storms that roared on through. The Northeast is still fighting off some of that dark and stormy weather. It's dreary out there. A combo of dangerous flood potential and looming severe storms putting millions on alert. Those threats have multiple states in the bullseye. That includes New Jersey. Let's bring in Nick Pittman, president and CEO of Norcast Media. Those like us know him as Nor'easter Nick. Tough weekend at times, holiday weekend. Nick, folks were trying to unplug, and these damaging storms roared on through.
4: Tell me about it. You know, this had to be the busiest weekend work-wise I've ever had in my entire life. My weekend meteorologist was on vacation, so it was all me. We had severe thunderstorms all over the place. There were several parades that I was in charge of, unfortunately, canceling. And then, of course, with the fireworks the other night with thunderstorms coming through. And then this morning with torrential downpours and the flash flooding risk. We knew that it was going to be an issue when we looked at the precipitable water values a couple days ago. I think there were 2.75 at one point for South Jersey. Mm. And it makes total sense. You know, when you compress all that water vapor down to the surface, we certainly ended up with areas that had 2, 3, 4, 5 inches of rain. In fact, where I'm standing at right now, they picked up 5.5 inches of rain. So this entire street was like a river just a few hours ago. And it looks like some parts of Atlantic County, Cumberland County are getting beat up right now with that heavy rain. And that threat will continue at least until about 8 or 9 o'clock. And then we can finally see things backing down a little bit. But I was out there on the roads coming home from the gym earlier on, and it looked like I needed Noah and his ark because it was just tremendous out there with the amount of water that was coming out of the sky.
3: Yeah, you just had NOAA's National Weather Service putting some of those alerts out. I know you're always on it. But, yeah, I was in northern New Jersey, buddy's house, later on the 4th of July. Tree came down in the yard, and I know that wasn't unique at all. It led to over 100,000 customers without power, although those numbers are much, much smaller at this point. Wanted to ask you about the flood threat here, because even up here into the city, there was some language being tossed around as it wasn't especially clear where that axis of heaviest rain would set up. It ended up being more down toward where you are, now out Long Island. What are your thoughts on what's left of this?
4: You know, it actually kind of struck me by surprise. You know, originally we were thinking north and west of I-95 would be the area of greatest threat, and then it was shifting throughout the course of the night. But I guess it makes sense because that warm front ultimately ended up where it did. We're lucky in the sense that we didn't get any tornadic activity for South Jersey. We had one tornado warning last night towards Harrisburg, but luckily that didn't amount to much, if anything, I don't think. But the rain threat, I mean, we saw just what happened in Ocean Township in Monmouth County with that BJ's roof collapsing. Just horrible stuff. And then the flood aspect of this, you know, most of New Jersey is a concrete jungle, especially in the urban areas. So we definitely have to be mindful of that. Yesterday, there were a couple water rescues, even in Salem County, which is one of our more rural counties. There's a lot of sandy soil that can gobble up that water. But in other areas like Route 70, 73, up along 295, and of course, up through Central Jersey, they don't have that luxury of the sandy soil. So that water literally has nowhere to go. But it does look like, at least over the next few hours, what is out there is pretty much it. And then that'll wrap up and we get to improve as we go into the next couple days. And we can look ahead to some sunshine and hopefully slightly lower humidity, not a dew point of 81.
3: Yeah, we're working on that, right? But before we let you go, I wanted to ask you, man, I mean, there's nothing good about anything that you just described. The only thing that we can at least be glad about is that this pattern has broken down. The humidity has taken its time.
4: Sure.
3: But now that the heat wave is in the rear view, how would you describe that? I know I think one of the last times we talked to you, you were in Atlantic City. AC got to what, 106? Is it records all time?
4: That's actually the airport that's about 8 miles west of the islands, but the island itself actually got up to, I think, 101. So I think that in and of itself was a record, but it was just excruciatingly hot heat, and we're not used to it, especially when you add in the humidity. I think Tom's River at one point, 122 was the real feel. That's something that you would feel in like Iraq, not in South Jersey. It just, I hope that's it and we don't see any more. Looks like that ridge is going to be building over the western United States as we go into mid and late July. So hopefully we get a trough in the east and, you know, we can squeeze out some more comfortable air.
3: Yeah. You know? Yeah. I was just talking about that with
4: put that order in, will you?
3: Yeah. I was just talking about that with Nick Koser, the pattern, almost the inverse of what we just went through, that ridge building over the west. Two Nicks, and Ian and Akiana talking weather this afternoon. That's Nor'easter, Nick Pittman.
4: Love it. That's
3: always great to chat with you. Thanks for joining us.
4: Likewise. We'll talk soon.
3: All right. All right, let's head out west. That's a live look at Seattle Stadium. What do we got? 73? A good shot. That's great weather for some world-class soccer. We're expecting great weather for tonight's highly anticipated matchup between the United States men's national team and Belgium. But there was a storm off the field after FIFA officials made a surprise decision in favor of the Americans. Let's go out on the ground with Fox News correspondent Jonathan Hunt. Jonathan, Balogun's in, right? Our guy is playing in this game. There's nothing to complain about with the forecast for this, but Belgium's appeal of the appeal has failed, right?
2: Yeah, and that decision, Ian, from FIFA to allow Flo Balogun to be available for selection is final. At least they say it's final until it's not final. And given what we've seen over the last 48 hours, anything could happen. But as it stands right now, Flo Balogun is allowed to play tonight if he is selected by head coach Mauricio Pochettino for the starting lineup. There is an argument, of course, that Flo has been through such an emotional roller coaster over the last few days that Pochettino might want to rest him. I don't think he would do that, given that he is our leading goal goal scorer, the U.S.'s most deadly striker. So I think they'll put him on the pitch. And this all started, obviously, with his red card last week. FIFA then deciding to suspend the one-match suspension, which would have made him unavailable for this game. Then, obviously, there was an appeal by the Belgians. That appeal was ruled inadmissible. So, yeah, as it stands, Flo can play, and it may be in no small part to an intervention from President Trump. Listen here.
5: It's one thing to penalize somebody for the game, but how do you penalize them for a game that hasn't been played yet? It's very unfair. You can't do that. So, yes, I asked for a review by FIFA.
2: And so that review has happened, and we believe we will see Flo Balogun on the pitch here today. He's been training as per normal with the U.S. team. They've looked good in training. This is a very tight-knit group. The togetherness, the spirit of the U.S. team has been remarkable over the last month or so that I've been with them. And everybody, I can tell you, when they got the news that Flo was going to be allowed to play as they went to training yesterday on the team bus, it was pretty raucous, I'm told, on that bus. They're all delighted to have Flo back. Here's Chris Richards.
6: Ultimately, when you go into a, game, maybe missing a player, especially an important player like that, you know, maybe maybe you lack maybe 1% of confidence, but I think having Flo back, he's been ready this whole time. He's been training like normal, so he hasn't missed a beat.
2: So hopefully now we can all move on from the Flo Balogun saga. We can see him on the pitch behind me here tonight. That storm cloud hanging over this game lifted, and now we can all focus on soccer. It should be a really good game, Ian. Belgium is a very good European side. They have, I would say, three or four top players in Jeremy Doku, Romelu Lukaku, Kevin De Bruyne, and their goalkeeper, arguably the best in the world, Thibaut Courtois. So it's going to be a tough match for the U.S. I believe they can win this, but it's going to take every ounce of skill, talent, and determination they have. It's going to be a great game, Ian.
3: Yeah, they've got some generational talent on the other side, but we've had this this amazing run with the U.S. men's national team. And the last point you made there, this has been such a fabulous World Cup tournament. Everything about it has been amazing. So hopefully this controversy doesn't take away from it, and we just get a great game, another classic, hopefully, tonight. That's Fox News correspondent Jonathan Hunt. Jonathan, thank you. Hey, last week, a destructive derecho tore across the upper Midwest, packing 131-mile-per-hour wind gusts. This is some drone video showing some damage out of Highmore, South Dakota. And this week, a bit of a conveyor belt of storms will drench the already soaked region. Nick's back with us with a look at what to expect through midweek. And it starts, I guess you could say, late tonight, a little bit of a delayed timeline with the storms. Yep. But then it's going to be a tough setup to shake next couple days.
7: Yeah, Tuesday, Wednesday, I think, are the days we're going to have to watch out for. And you mentioned that the soils are already pretty saturated. I believe Green Bay right now is 9 inches above their yearly average rainfall total. So things are saturated and more rain is to come. Into tonight, it's a bit of a lower end type of severe threat. And as Ian mentioned, it's going to be a little bit late to set up, but once it sets up, I think it's going to be around for quite some time. So a heads up, Fargo and up towards International Falls, there is a severe thunderstorm warning, severe thunderstorm watch in place till 9 o'clock central. And that's for all the towns that you see lit up there. Winds of 75 miles per hour plus 2-inch in diameter hail, the potential for some tornadoes. We definitely have the available storm energy in place. You can kind of start to see that broken line of showers moving into that area. In about 2-3 hours' time, that's going to become a little more robust as it taps into all of that available energy. There's the potential for those 2-inch in diameter hailstones. Fargo right in the middle of that, also a pretty good swath of Interstate 29. And this is what the Fox weather model is showing. We'll stop it at 7. You notice all this right here. That's when and where things could get severe. And then from there, That's going to continue to track to the southeast and likely lose a lot of its punch as we get closer and closer towards midnight. But here we go again for tomorrow. There's a lot of heat and a lot of moisture that continues to just hang into this area of high pressure in the upper levels, pumping in all that moisture. And then closer to the surface, we essentially have basically a stationary front where all that moisture is going to gather and allow for storms to train over the same locations day in and day out. So it's not just the severe storm threat. It's also the flood threat that we're going to have to watch out for. And, yeah, Ian, I think Tuesday, so tomorrow, right into Wednesday, this could be a top story across the nation in the weather world.
3: Yeah, we'll follow all those trends and keep folks updated. We do want to show folks this. We had just talked about this with Nick Pittman down in Jersey. This is some new video coming in. A roof collapse has been reported at the BJ's down in Monmouth County, New Jersey. After heavy rain fell across the region, 27 people were inside the building at the time. And you can see as that roof collapsed, all that flooding right there in the store. We're going to have much more. A look at the threat zone as we move forward through this evening. We do have coastal New Jersey up into Long Island, southern New England staring down more flood potential tonight into Tuesday. Back off to the south and west, the potential for some of those strong and severe storms. And as Nick was showing us, upper Midwest back into the northern plains, damaging wind gusts, hail potential over the next several hours. Stay with us. Fox Weather Now, we'll be right back.
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1: Hey, welcome back to Fox Weather Now. Thanks for being here at the bottom of the hour. I'm Ian Oliver. Rough one to get going again after the long America 250 holiday weekend. We've got a scattered coverage of some powerful storms. Eastern United States, more developing as we move through the short term, the upper Midwest, and a flood threat displaced from the severe weather that may become a big deal moving into the overnight hours tonight for Long Island. It already is, but more so into southern New England, the overnight hours and early Tuesday. Right now, 12 active severe thunderstorm warnings. We've got that tornado warning just west of Nagshead, southeastern parts of the Albemarle Sound for the Outer Banks of North Carolina. We'll look at that. But 13 active flash flood warnings. And we did just get that new video into Fox Weather showing the aftermath of a roof collapsing in a BJ's wholesale club. This was in Ocean Township, New Jersey. So this is the video. We just got this a couple moments back. That's water flowing down the aisles. Man. So, yeah, this is, again, down in Monmouth County. 27 people inside the store at the time. Two, for a period of time, were partially trapped, but were able to get themselves to safety. So that was as the roof came down. Scary situation in there. And that heavy rain continued to fall, and now that's headed out Long Island. This is just off, I believe that's out the Long Island Expressway, mid-60s, east breeze, 20 miles per hour. Just a rough go of it, and the problem is the very slow motion. It's moisture-rich. That's something we've been talking about. We broke the heat wave, thankfully. I mean, you saw those temperatures are in the 60s, far cry from the triple digits that we had over the holiday weekend. But the mugginess hasn't hit the road just yet, and that's helping to fuel the rain rates of some of these downpours and thunderstorms in the mix. We've seen at times 1, 2, up to 3 inches of rain per hour, and that falls on saturated ground. That rapid runoff leads to flash flooding. We've seen multiple reports of that, both the video we were just looking at, multiple reports of some water rescues in spots down the Jersey Shore. And the slow motion, I mentioned the rain now starting, Connecticut, Rhode Island, and into south coast of Massachusetts, Cape Cod, and the islands need to be particularly aware, on alert, as we move into the overnight hours. There's one more down in Monmouth County. The rain is gone, but it takes time for the floodwaters to recede. That had a considerable threat based on what we saw out of some of the videos, most certainly warranted. But you notice how New York kind of threw up the bubble. We did get some rain, and we could get a bit more, but we largely kind of lucked out with this one. You can see how sharp the gradient is in the city. Radar estimated totals from the past 6 hours, half an inch or less, at least for Manhattan. Out eastern parts of Brooklyn and Queens, there were some higher totals. But as you move out 495 a bit, out the Long Island Expressway, some of the southern shores, now up into the 2, 3, maybe 4 inch range, and down the Jersey Shore, Philly started off the day with some flooding as well. So the whole I-95 corridor didn't dodge it. Clearly, you see all those storm reports from earlier. And then out west into PA, very active and unfortunately high-impact start to this Monday. These are some flood reports now coming out of Farmingdale. A DOT traffic camera near New York 110 shows, two cars stranded by floodwaters. If you've been with us, we've been checking in with Fox Weather's Kiana Lewis. She had mentioned some of the road closures as a result of what we're seeing. So let's get a live look out in New York City. We can go back and check in with her. This is the look right now, 66 degrees. So it's way cooler by the tune of about 30 plus degrees. But the mugginess, man, that's stuck with us. And that's more or less what it looks like when the temperature and the dew point are the same thing. Cloud cover effectively all the way down to the surface. Let's head out to Fox Weather meteorologist Kiana Lewis. She's on the ground in Brooklyn. Kiana, I'm in here yelling about dew points and humidity. What does it feel like out there? It's still sticky, even though the temperatures are 30 degrees cooler.
0: Listen, I will say it is much more comfortable than what we had over the weekend, the holiday weekend, with those temperatures in the 90s, as you mentioned, about 30 degrees cooler. But it still feels like a late summer day. Like, the air is still very thick and rich in moisture. And we're seeing that kind of play out with the rain. It picked up a little bit from the last time we talked. It's still that mist, but a little bit more of the rain is falling at this point in time. So we're starting to see these off and on heavier showers kind of take shape. And honestly, it's a bit breezy here, too. So I'll take this over what we had a couple of days by a landslide. It's a bit of a double-edged sword, though, because as I mentioned earlier in the day, when we had the initial onset of that heavy rain, it did lead to some flooding. And we saw that play out in the traffic, road traffic, and air traffic. And now we're starting to see it play out even farther off towards the east of us in Long Island. So we look over towards an area like Farmingdale. You can see how the roads are just submerged in that water. They're having a really hard time getting through this community here. And we're seeing that play out in real time, even at this point in time. And even back towards, say, the west of us in New Jersey, we saw some really significant flooding, too. I believe in a BJ's, they had a roof collapse that played out there. And we saw a lot of that rain kind of pour into a building as well. So we're not out of the woods just yet. We did have a really harsh start to the morning. To your point, we kind of dodged a big bullet here in New York City with the opportunity of some major flooding. But you can see surrounding us across the Northeast, we really did catch the brunt of this flooding in areas like New Jersey and Long Island and back towards, say, Eastern Queens. And even here in Brooklyn, there's some areas that we saw some ponding on the roadways. We saw a lot of stop-and-go traffic as well. We're showing you that video out of Monmouth County where I mentioned BJ's was flooded out because of the roof collapse. There were about 27 people inside of that building at the time. So we did have those flood concerns. And thankfully, it looks like here in New York, Brooklyn proper, Queens, back towards Manhattan, we're on the better side of that, at least for now. Long Island, I can't say just yet that we're on the better side of that because we do have some heavy pockets of rain that are still pushing out off towards the east. And you can see that along Interstate 495. And we even are still getting reports of Route 110 along Long Island being flooded out as well and being shut down because of those flooding concerns. So just remember, you're getting ready to head out the door. Yeah, the rain may have looked like it lightened up a bit where you are, but remember to turn around. Don't drown in some of those areas where we still have those heavier pockets. Ian, another thing I do want to mention is that overall, it's just a really nasty day. If I had to put a season to what it feels like out here right now, it actually feels like fall with this breeze coming through and this rain picking up.
1: Yeah, fall is refreshing after the worst of summer that we just went through. But yeah, it comes along with some unfortunate high impacts. That's Fox Weather meteorologist Keanu Lewis. Thank you. And you did see JFK, 2.5 inches plus of rain. Their average delay is more than 3 hours. So plan accordingly. High impact day. Heavy rain continues to fall across the Mid-Atlantic and the Northeast. It's important for homeowners and business owners to be prepared for the ongoing flash flooding threat. Fox Weather's Craig Herrera was able to chat with a company that provides innovative solutions to help keep properties dry.
2: As severe storm season ramps up, one company is helping you prepare for possible flooding. Alex Camarano with FlowStop. Alex, thank you for being here. We appreciate it. What is it and how does it work?
3: Well, FlowStop is an inflatable flood barrier. And if you've ever had to use a flood barrier, you're amazed I can carry that with one hand.
2: Yeah.
3: But it's inflatable.

0: A flood threat. People across the East Coast are breathing a sigh of relief. The heat wave finally broke, but not before just smashing some records. And these were old ones, at least long-lived century plus in some cases. Nick's back with us with a look at some of those crazy numbers. It wasn't just that we hit triple digits, right? It was some places 104, 105, 106 repeatedly.
1: Yeah, day after day. And then it was also the humidity that we had to contend with. And it was a wild finish to our heat wave, too, for a lot of the Northeast as storms came through and knocked down trees. A lot of power outages actually still ongoing. So this 4th of July was notable for many reasons. 155 total record high temperatures, essentially set between Tuesday and really Saturday. That was the extreme part of the heat that we had settle in, as that heat dome didn't go anywhere. And 105, so that was the first time in Newark, New Jersey, that the temperature has been that high since August 9th of 2001. So an unbelievably hot day. That was on July 2nd. And then in Atlantic City on the 4th itself, this tied the all-time record high temperature of 106. Keep in mind, the day before, it hit 105. So as Ian mentioned, repeated really hot days for many of the bigger cities up and down the East Coast. And even up in Boston, it was a high temperature of 100. So that was Thursday, Friday, Saturday, ties for the longest streak of 100 days ever on record. And that's notable because in Boston, their temperature gauge sits right by the water, and the water has a moderating effect on the temperatures. So that usually keeps those numbers down, or at least at bay. But nothing was keeping these numbers down this past week. Now, as we get into this week, we have another heat wave that we're going to have to watch out for. But instead of having our eyes trained on the East Coast and the Mid-Atlantic, it'll be the West Coast and sort of the Central Plains, maybe even parts of the Northern Plains. This big area of high pressure sets up and carries us right through mid-month. And this is over an area that has dealt with some drought. We're not going to get any relief in the way of drought relief or temperature relief as this area of high pressure sets up in this region over the next week or so. We'll talk more about that in the coming hour.
0: And still ahead, Super Typhoon Bavi is barreling through the Mariana Islands in the western Pacific. And in the Atlantic, things are remaining calm for now. But we just got some new forecast data that shows how influences in this hurricane season could bring another blockbuster winter back here on the mainland. We are, of course, talking about the El Nino. We'll get you updated on that when Fox Weather Now comes right back.
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0: This is the sound of Claire cooking dinner at home. And that's the sound of a fraud alert from Wells Fargo flagging a charge for a pricey restaurant in Paris. Considering Claire isn't in Paris right now, that seemed odd to the bank and to Claire. Two taps later, Claire says nope to the charge and Wells Fargo is on the case. However you make money work, Wells Fargo can work with that.
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1: Hey, welcome back to Fox Weather Now. This is some new video into Fox Weather showing flooding on Lake Street in Asbury Park, New Jersey today. Unfortunately, yeah, it looks like it. First time I've seen that. And, yeah, this is just into us. Some of this drone video, that's a rough scene with some of that flooding, very widespread. It looks like it's most certainly those cars are in it, but it was encroaching on some of those businesses close by, widespread. That's 3, 4, 5 inches of rain in some spots today in what became a terrible situation quickly. And there was concern that some of that, some totals like that, would fall over the city, too. Officials getting out ahead of that possibility yesterday. Heaviest of the rain just off to the south and east of the New York metro area. But Long Island seeing some similar things now and points off to the east and northeast from there into southern New England. We're going to have to watch that tonight and early tomorrow. This is that tornado-worn storm previously. It had a tornado warning on it just off to the west of Nag's Head when there was some rotation in this southeastern part of Albemarle Bay. But now they're included in a flash flood warning. 10 severe thunderstorm warnings, 12 active flash flood warnings. That's right now. Very busy afternoon. And now out of Manteo, a power outage is being reported by Dominion Energy. That's as a result of thunderstorm wind damage. So, yeah, from the mid-Atlantic, the Carolina coastline, points north, we've got problematic storms. That includes at the New York area airports. JFK is still in a ground stop because of the heavy rain. They're up over 2.5 inches of rain so far today, gusting over 30 miles per hour. Your average delay at JFK, 3 hours and 10 minutes.
2: Well, there you have it. Super Typhoon Bobby blasted the Mariana Islands with sustained winds of 165 miles per hour, and wind gusts over 200 miles per hour. And the U.S. island territory of Guam reported a wind gust of 100 miles per hour on Sunday. So the worst of Bobby now creeping westward over warmer ocean water and expected to maintain extreme strength. And even though the powerful Category 5 equivalent storm is slowly moving away from the island chain, it caused severe damage. Super Typhoon Bobby comes at a terrible time after the Northern Mariana Islands faced Super Typhoon Sinlaku back in April, which many areas were still in the process of recovering from. So some folks out there still, unfortunately, living in tents since mid-April. And then here comes Bobby doing its thing most recently. So a real tough situation. This is where it's at right now. You see it pulling away. So it's moving westward away from the Mariana Islands. And you see Guam lit up here. So this is continuing to maintain its shape and its strength. It still has 160 mile per hour winds associated with it, moving west northwest at about 16 miles per hour. It's got a very well-defined eye. So this is an absolute monster, and it's going to continue to feed off of those warmer ocean temperatures, and it's going to be able to maintain its strength as it continues to push westward towards China. And you see the winds, while they've backed off significantly since Bobby was closer, still gusting at about 25 and 35 miles per hour in parts of the Northern Mariana Islands. And so this is one of those situations, Ian, where it's really unfortunate to see that part of the world get such an incredible 1-2 punch. And the fact that Bobby was able to reach super typhoon status, I think, is a testament to how warm those ocean waters are right now, likely due to the El Nino.
1: Yeah, no question. And we're watching the impacts that has both on the Pacific and on the Atlantic side and for multiple seasons as that El Nino continues to get stronger and stronger. So let's look at that. We'll stay in the Pacific, but on the opposite side of the international dateline, that's where water temperatures, that zone, the box, well off to the south of Hawaii, down into the equatorial regions. That's the one that we watch for the El Nino 3.4. And not just what's going on at the surface, that is important, but as you look below the sea surface there, 50 meters down to 150 meters, there's a pool of extremely warm water that via upwelling will eventually find its way to the surface. And this is a bit of a positive feedback loop for the intensity of the El Nino itself. As the trade winds weaken, that pool is able to establish itself. You get warm air rising over the Pacific side. And then as there's a lot going on here, I know, but you get to the other side of Central America over into the Caribbean, main development region of the Atlantic, the air has to descend or sink somewhere. And typically that's where it happens when we get into super strong El Ninos like this, which that's a pretty high number right there. 100% of this reaching the territory of a super El Nino. So well in excess of 2 inches above the average water temperature with respect to the rest of the sea surface temperatures globally in that zone. So we know, we've talked at length here on Fox Weather, how at least in those spots, Caribbean and most certainly the MDR, that's a suppressive effect on the Atlantic side for tropical season. But you might be saying, hey, as we move beyond that, it's really the back part of the season into the fall and the winter where El Nino will be at its strongest. This is what we expect. Cooler conditions, wetter too, down across the southeast, places like Florida, the opposite of the dry season that you just went through. No strong signal temperature-wise for the northeast, but we do know that for pressure, lower pressure, which accompanies storms and strong ones, maybe nor'easters, that tends to happen when you're in a strong El Nino. Maybe we do back-to-back a reasonable winter in the I-95 corridor. That's coming to tractions. That does it for this hour of Fox.
0: This is the sound of Claire cooking dinner at home. And that's the sound of a fraud alert from Wells Fargo flagging a charge for a pricey restaurant in Paris. Considering Claire isn't in Paris right now, that seemed odd to the bank and to Claire. Two taps later, Claire says nope to the charge, and Wells Fargo is on the case. However you make money work, Wells Fargo can work with that.
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1: Hey, right now on Fox Weather, 120 million Americans are in the threat zone today after an active weekend filled with storms, tough to have over the long holiday weekend. We're watching flooding and damaging wind gusts across portions of the east. And in the northern plains and the Midwest, large hail could accompany that as well. We'll get you updated. The flash flood threat is escalating across parts of the tri-state and New England. We're already receiving now multiple reports of cars stuck, water rescues, even roofs collapsing as that heavy rain falls. And as the storms finally wash away that record-breaking heat wave, we're tracking the return of extreme heat for millions more. We'll talk about where exactly and for how long. It's all right now on Fox Weather Now. Hey, good Monday afternoon, everybody. Thanks for being here with us on Fox Weather. Right now, 4 o'clock on the East Coast, 1 p.m. out West. I'm Ian Oliver, and this is Fox Weather Now. We got a big day of flooding taking us into this new work week. Long holiday weekend, a lot of folks in the Northeast trying to unplug. But we had repeated rounds of potent thunderstorms with widespread wind damage in New Jersey, power outages in some of that terrible heat, and now a flood threat that takes us through at least the next 24 hours or so. A couple of active spots, both the Mid-Atlantic, the Northeast, into portions of the Ohio Valley. And as we mentioned, back across the upper Midwest, you add them all together right now, 10 severe thunderstorm warnings, a dozen flash flood warnings, and both of those numbers may be trending up through this evening and into the overnight. Long Island being swamped right now by heavy rain. In Farmingdale, police are shutting down roads and asking drivers to stay away. You're seeing some of the scenes. A soggy look. Looks like that may have been either a disabled vehicle with some floodwaters that came down or a wreck. Powerful storms ripped through the Northeast this weekend. And today, it's more rain and storms targeting these areas. This now, this is out the Long Island Express, Long Island Expressway westbound, exit 64. And that is slow going. Looks like an emergency vehicle on the right side. A whole lot of traffic, and that's moving very slowly. That's over in Medford, New York. Temperatures are only in the mid-60s. So we've knocked off literally 35 degrees off our high temperatures from where we were early part of this holiday weekend. But now we're dealing with a whole new threat in the rain, the storms, and the flooding as a result. So you get a wide look here, both the visible satellite and the radar. We were watching this, and there was a lot of discussion in New York City proper that we could see some very dangerous, some high-impact flooding. Shields up, kind of. But we got clipped eastern parts of Queens and Brooklyn, where we did see some totals 2 to 3 inches of rain. But it does appear as though the worst of this will slide just by to the south. And Philadelphia was not as lucky earlier this morning. We'll go there coming up in just a moment. But you do notice the heaviest of the rain, and you can kind of eyeball it, finding its way now farther off to the north and east, pulling off the Jersey Shore, where there were flash flood warnings in effect earlier this afternoon. Most of Long Island now, from Nassau out to Suffolk County, out to the Hamptons, too, you've got some of this heavy rain that crosses the Long Island Sound, I-95 corridor, effectively all of it in Connecticut, and points east. The heavier rain is now starting to build on in. And you look at what this same batch of rain has done previously in its life cycle. I mentioned down by Philly, out the Jersey Shore, too. Steph with us, as always, in Weather Command, throwing on some of these Doppler radar rain estimates, somewhere 2 to 3, upwards of 4 to 5 inches of rain through portions of the Philly metro, out the Jersey Shore. And keep in mind, we're at 2.65 inches there south of the Long Island Expressway, where we've been seeing these soggy scenes. Dreary live picture of New York right below me. It's still pouring in this zone, and all of that rain is heading its way north and east into New England. So we got a ways to go working on through this. You notice where this rain has been, both what we were talking about closer to the coastline and back west with a scattered coverage of thunderstorms, all of the storm reports, both severe weather and flooding. This is the flash flood guidance, and it shows us how much rain you need in an hour And this was what was so important about that coverage. We talked about how the heaviest of the rain was displaced just south and east, southeastern parts of the New York metro and points east from there. There are zones here across northern Jersey, opposite side of the Delaware into PA, and western parts of the lower Hudson. That's as you, I suppose, as you head out into the Poconos out this way, there are some very vulnerable zones, too. That red and orange is an inch or half an inch of rain or less, which is pretty easy to do with some of the downpours we've been following. That's what's necessary to cause flooding. We're in slightly better shape where the heaviest of the rain is heading, but unfortunately we're thinking that there is likely going to be enough rain in these spots to cause additional flash flooding. Let's get you a live look now at Philadelphia International Airport. Millions of Americans traveling home after the 4th of July holiday weekend. Big one, the America 250. Hundreds of delays and cancellations across airports in the Northeast. We talked about a disruption at all three of the New York City metro area airports. Points Northeast, more trouble. Let's head out to a Fox News multimedia reporter, Pete Cudahy. He's at Philadelphia International Airport with an update. Pete, what's the word? Because if it's anything like what we're following in New York, JFK's at an average delay over 3 hours.
0: Hey, Ian. Well, there's been a lot of delays and cancellations. Nearly 6 million people flew this weekend for the holiday, some coming here to Philadelphia, to the birthplace of America, others going to the nation's capital. But now it's thunderstorms and flooding that stands in their way of getting home. Now, these thunderstorms started yesterday, canceling hundreds and delaying hundreds of flights. And today it's more of the same. That number continuing to rise as the day goes on in major hubs like New York and Philadelphia. And these issues are expected to cause a domino effect at other airports across the country.
2: If a major hub is affected, there's a very good chance that your flight will be affected, not just today, but possibly tomorrow as well, picking up the pieces, because those flights are either originating or traveling through those major hubs.
0: Aviation expert Kyle Bailey says it would normally take a day for airlines to recover from a day of severe weather. But given these storms started rolling through during the holiday weekend travel rush, things are a little bit more complicated.
2: It most likely would take a few days to recover from the perfect storm of everything happening. So let's say today is Monday. I would say everything probably won't be back on track probably until Wednesday or Thursday.
0: For now, Bailey has a couple of tips for travelers. He says you can go to your airline's app to check where exactly your flight is coming from. And if it was delayed in that city, most likely yours will be delayed as well. He also says when booking flights for the summer, look to book early in the morning because those flights tend to get out. They also avoid thunderstorms that he says normally come later in the afternoon. Back to you, Ian.
1: Yeah, Pete, as folks check in with their carriers, I don't know that they're going to love what they see. Average delay out of Philly. Just less than 2 hours at this point. So plan accordingly. As you mentioned, it'll be a process to get back on track. That's Fox News multimedia
0: get
1: reporter.
0: Comfortable at the airport.
1: Yes, sir. Pete Cudahy, thanks for the report. We'll be checking back with you. It is cooler. We got that going for us. Things have finally cooled back down on the East Coast after that major heat wave finally broke. Sadly, we've learned that more than two dozen people died across the state of New Jersey during this record heat wave. Nick's here to talk more about this heat wave that just played out. And Nick, we had the dangerous temperatures, pockets of powerful storms that roared on through and led to extended power outages in spots.
3: Yeah, it's just been a really active and notable 4th of July week and weekend for many different reasons. So let's talk about some of those high temperature records. In total, 155 records were set from Tuesday right through this past 4th of July weekend. And many of those records weren't just broken. They were shattered. Look at this. In Philadelphia, 2 days before the 4th, it was 103. That's the fourth hottest day on record. And they've been keeping records there in that city of Philadelphia since 1873. In fact, it was their first 3-day stretch of 101 degree or above temperatures ever. So that's never been done before. They've seen three 100 degree days in a row before, but never 101 and above. And in D.C., It was the hottest 4th of July ever on record. So that was 102. Records have been kept since 1871 there. That was their three-day stretch. 102, 102, 103. And keep in mind, this is just the air temperature. That humidity was also sky high. So in a lot of locations, it felt like between 105 and maybe 110, 111, 112. And now we're talking about another heat wave, not in the east, but we're going to switch it around and set this up out west. So more triple-digit heat is expected, but it'll be in the central plains and over the desert southwest. And then in contrast, the northeast will be on the front side of this area of high pressure. So that will lead to cooler temperatures and maybe more of a stormy pattern. So it's almost the exact flip-flop of what we had last week. We've got drought conditions all across the West, and it's not only going to be above average with these temperatures as this area of high pressure sets up, but of course, as we know here on the East Coast, while we were under that heat dome, that big heat wave, we really didn't see a whole lot of rain, and so we're going to keep the chances for precipitation low, above, below average as we move into the middle portion of this coming month. So we'll take you out to Vegas. You see, by Wednesday, really tomorrow, we start hitting the triple digits, and then we're in the 110s for a period of days heading right into this weekend. And even as far, say, north and east as Denver, we're really going to start seeing these temperatures rocket up to near the triple digits. Not going to be near as humid as what we had on the East Coast, but certainly a heat wave nonetheless.
1: Hey, think about, we've had more than 150 years of reliable weather record, the nation's capital, as Nick was just showing us, in the 250 years of our nation's history. That was the hottest one on record. So just excessively hot for the holiday. It's stormy on the East Coast now. There's another storm brewing out west, right where you're looking, mid-70s in Seattle. That's Seattle Stadium. The United States men's national team gearing up for tonight's round of 16 match against Belgium. We're going to head there next as the World Cup action is only getting hotter. Same for the drama. I'm sure you heard about Flo Balogun. He's playing tonight, hate it or love it. We'll talk about that in the forecast when Fox Weather Now returns.
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1: Hey, welcome back to Fox Weather Now. Tough scene across the northeastern United States, mid-Atlantic, back to the Ohio Valley and up into New England. We've had these powerful storms around, both in their intensity and how much rain they've been able to produce. Severe weather over the holiday weekend, Jersey especially hit hard, and now we've got flooding. We had some flash flooding on the Jersey Shore, more of that wet weather spreading across Long Island and into southern parts of New England, where we're thinking we likely have more problems into this evening and the overnight hours into Tuesday. We most certainly have issues out at the airports. You look at these misery meters, especially Philadelphia. We're going to go there in just a moment. And then into the New York City metro area airports, where spots like JFK, to be fair, JFK recorded more than 2.5 inches of rain today so far. They're still in a ground stop. They have been for the last few hours. And with that, the delays have gotten worse and worse. The average delay is still somewhere around 3 hours and 10 minutes. Ground delays at Newark and LaGuardia, some big numbers there, but more so in the 1 to 2 hour range. Nothing like what's going on right now at JFK. So, yes, you look at these numbers for all of them put together. About a third of all flights have been delayed. Another 12% straight up canceled. That's a big number on any given day. You want the percentage to be around one. And it's at a dozen. It's 447 canceled flights. That's where you get crews, aircraft, people out of position, and that tends to cascade. That's harder to recover from than delays. Top flight disruptions, LaGuardia, JFK, and Philly. Actually, by the numbers, by percentages, LaGuardia is actually worse as far as disruptions go. And the flood alerts run through tonight. I think this portion of the flood alerts in the northeast sense, that's where we may see more of the issues. And then down south, Virginia, where we could see a renewed coverage of some strong and severe storms developing. It'll be more isolated, but we'll watch for some flooding happening down that way. This is what's gone on over the past 24 hours. The reason why there are still 13 flash flood warnings in progress right now. These stripes of rain, including in Philadelphia, where they had flooding this morning, just south and east, the boroughs, Queens, Brooklyn, you got some heavier rain. You dodged the heaviest of it, thankfully. Much lesser totals moving north and west across the city. But now out Long Island, somewhere between 2 and 4 inches of rain already, and it's still coming down. That's a sign of things to come up this way. So we'll be watching for any additional flooding over the next several hours tonight and into Tuesday. We just mentioned Philly. Let's get you a live look. Looks better now than it did earlier. Showers and thunderstorms cooling down the city of brotherly love. That was the only good thing out of this. Although I'll say it's cooler, it isn't a whole lot less humid. That's been sticking around still. Flood watch still in effect through this evening. Heavy rain leading to the flooding that we talked about. Let's bring in Fox 29 Philadelphia meteorologist Kathy Orr to discuss. Kathy, a tough start to the day, I know, coming off a weekend where folks had to pay much closer attention to the forecast than they wanted to.
2: Oh, absolutely, Ian. You know, the triple digits for 3 days, we just saw Nick reviewing those numbers for Philly. It was scorching heat, and by the 4th of July, the last day in the hundreds, we had terrible storms, and we had a lot of things canceled and rescheduled as a result. So it was very busy weather-wise. And now we're looking at the flooding rain. Started last night, continued through this morning. Many roads closed. People trying to get their vehicles through the area roads, having a really difficult time. And now things are beginning to calm down just a little bit. But the flood watch area throughout the Northeast, extending down toward the Carolinas, is just such a huge area of real estate. And you can see over our area right now, we're not seeing much in the way of rain, but areas of South Jersey are seeing some very heavy rain. Earlier today in the Philadelphia area along that I-95 corridor, we saw about 4 to 7 inches of rain falling. Those rain rates were about 2 to 4 inches an hour. You're looking at Farmingdale, New York, where they had flooded roads along Route 110. Also in Monmouth County, because of the winds, the storms, the downpours, the roof collapsed of a BJ's. And you never hear of things happening like that. Oh. That was in Ocean Township. So a lot going on with this weather across our region. Also, we have drone video I want to show you from flooding in Asbury Park. And now with this new technology, we have drones everywhere. And it just gives you an idea from above the extensive damage that we're seeing around our region from New York through New Jersey, Pennsylvania. It's everywhere. And we're expecting more activity. So the showers and storms, the downpour is slowing down this evening, but it's staying really dreary around here even through the day on Tuesday, and then more heat expected in our extended forecasts.
1: Kathy, nobody has the pulse of the shore more than you do. I would think a lot of folks who are down there for the long holiday weekend, right? Is today a big travel day, too, or do you think a lot of folks maybe saw this forecast and hit the road a touch early?
2: Well, you know what? They will stay as long as they possibly can, Ian. So I think people probably left probably early today, you know, tried to squeeze out a little more time. The shore wasn't as impacted as much as many other locations over the weekend. So some folks coming home late last night and some coming home early this morning, but hopefully not getting caught in some of those downpours because it was really bad this morning. And we have more showers and thunderstorms in our forecast this week and then turning up the heat by the beginning of next week. We had three heat waves before summer even began, and then just had this crazy heat wave, a 7-day heat wave last week with those 100-degree temperatures. So everyone's kind of in the fatigue mode as far as weather is concerned because it's been so active.
1: Yeah, and relatively speaking, the distance between New York and Philly is not very far, and we were just on the periphery of that. We weren't able to dodge this historic one. But, Kathy, before we let you go, I got to get your thoughts. Forecast looks amazing in Seattle tonight. The U.S. men's national team trying to continue their run. You think they got it against Belgium?
2: I think they got it.
1: I do, too.
2: What do you think?
1: I do.
2: Yeah.
1: All this drama, you got to just kick off and let the soccer or the football do the talking tonight, and this amazing tournament can continue. So, Kathy, I know it's been a busy day for you. Thank you, as always, for being with us. It's Fox 29 Philadelphia meteorologist Kathy Orr. Let's get to the other active spot today. We know last week a derecho tore across the upper Midwest. That had 131-mile-per-hour wind gust with it. This is some drone video showing the damage out of Highmore, South Dakota. And now this week, they're back in an active spot as storms will drench an already soaked region. Nick's back with us. And, Nick, it was the heat dome effectively dictating everything last week. They were in the wrong spot on the periphery of it, which is the storm track.
3: Yeah, no doubt. And we're going to see that same type of setup as we go through time here, especially I think tomorrow and Wednesday. It'll be very active as this whole region is going to be a bit under siege based on what we're seeing playing out starting tonight and really going right through midweek. As through tonight, it's a low-end severe weather threat, a 2 out of 5 in that area of red, but it's certainly not a zero in terms of the potential for severe weather. So we have to be real mindful of this severe storm watch going until 9 o'clock central, Bemidji, Fargo, even as far north as right there at the border for the folks in International Falls. And there's a good amount of available storm energy to be had here. And you'll notice this line of storms, very broken line, but it's starting to show some signs of waking up as it moves into that region where all the energy is. In fact, we do have that severe thunderstorm warning showing up, and that will be likely one of a few, as we have the potential for egg-sized hail to fall out of some of these storms that do eventually run into that environment that is very conducive for hail-making storms. You see Fox Weather Model really showing activity firing up as we get into just beyond dinner time tonight. So 6-7 o'clock, it'll probably be a late onset, but nonetheless, it's going to fire up and eventually fizzle out as it makes its way towards Minneapolis and that I-35 corridor. But that's just one day of a few in a row where we've got all of the ingredients together for an active pattern, as this jet stream is going to continue to push those disturbances up and around that area of high pressure. Meanwhile, that high pressure is going to continue to pump a lot of humidity, keep those dew points very high. There's still some warm air in place here. And we've also got a near stationary boundary. And so all of that is going to come together. I think a lot of activity is just going to ride right along that boundary. And we'll see some training taking place where storms track over the same locations over and over again. You see sort of where that's going to play out here tomorrow into Wednesday. And that's where we can expect the severe weather. That's also where we can expect the potential for a little bit of flooding, too. So for tomorrow, a low-end tornado risk, damaging winds, and large hail, they're all back on the table as you see how everything plays out. We get you going at about 7 o'clock tomorrow evening. And here we go again with another cluster of storms firing up, especially during the heat of the afternoon and the early evening time. And those showers eventually make their way over towards Green Bay. And by the way, Green Bay is running some 9 inches above its yearly average for rainfall. So I think flooding is going to be a concern there and across a good chunk of the region as these showers and storms continue to fire up through midweek.
1: It has a crazy surplus, the one that'll get larger this week. Hey, we've been giving you the latest on a roof collapse at a BJ's Wholesale Club down in Monmouth County, New Jersey. You just heard Kathy Orr reference it, too. 27 people were inside the building at the time. Coming up next, we've got some new video of the moment that collapse occurred. And to look at the Fox Weather Threat Zone, 120 million Americans at a threat today with flooding and damaging winds as the biggest concerns. Although, as Nick was showing us up across the upper Midwest, northern plains, some very large hail is possible. We'll track it all out when Fox Weather Now returns.
4: 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And that's the sound of a fraud alert from Wells Fargo flagging a charge for a pricey restaurant in Paris. Considering Claire isn't in Paris right now, that seemed odd to the bank and to Claire. Two taps later, Claire says nope to the charge and Wells Fargo is on the case. However you make money work, Wells Fargo can work with that.
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0: This is the sound of Claire cooking dinner at home. 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Two taps later, Claire says nope to the charge and Wells Fargo is on the case. 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
1: Hey, welcome back to Fox Weather Now. Thanks for being here at the bottom of the hour. I'm Ian Oliver. If you've been with us, we've been talking about the hazards from the long holiday weekend, the heat, the destructive storms across parts of New Jersey, and this flood threat today for much of the Mid-Atlantic and up into the Tri-State, the Northeast, the New England, all dealing with this couple of active zones, increasingly Mid-Atlantic, as we talked about, and now across the upper Midwest, where some of those storms are firing. In total, it's 14 severe thunderstorm warnings and now 16 active flash flood warnings. Let's show you the scene of a flash flood warning on the Jersey Shore. That was earlier today. New video into Fox Weather showing the moment a roof collapsed at a BJ's wholesale club. This is in Ocean Township, New Jersey. 27 people were inside the store at the time of the collapse. Two people were partially trapped, but they were able to get themselves to safety. Nobody was injured. Trying to get that to, let's see what the word is on that. We're going to look back at it. It's brand new video coming in. Video is just a still for the time being. We're working on that for you, though. Milford, Delaware, 86 degrees. Feels like it's 93. This is a place where flash flood warning is in effect, and we're seeing some impressive numbers just over the past hour of rain totals coming out of that area. So big mess across the Northeast. We've seen some flash flood warnings along the immediate shoreline of Lake Erie, some storms across the Commonwealth of Kentucky, points south of the Ohio into Virginia, strong storm, the Tidewater region too. But it was the Jersey Shore earlier where we had more of the flooding issues like what played out at that BJ's, and now the heavy rain finding its way across Long Island and up into New England, where we're thinking more flash flooding is unfortunately likely. Down into some of these flash flood warnings out in western New York now, it's Allegheny County, 7:30. That's three more hours with this particular flash flood warning. Both sides of Interstate 86. This is the one that we were talking about down in Milford, Delaware. It's Kent and Sussex counties. This one runs until 8:15. You see the heavy rain falling across the southern half of the flash flood warned area, which runs all the way up toward Dover. They've had some heavy rain that way. But in through here, in Milford, that's somewhere between 2 to 2.5 inches of rain or so in the past hour. So that's the rain rate. 2.5 inches per hour. That's plenty enough to cause flash flooding. And south and east of Dover, they got about 2.15 inches of rain. That's a lot, and led to some flash flooding in this warned area. Sounds like we got that video from the Jersey Shore. Here it is now. First time I've seen it as well. Folks shopping, and then whoa. Yeah, that's a terrible scene. The water comes rushing in. A couple of folks right there next to the portion of roof that collapsed. That gentleman, lucky to barely escape. I mean, he's 10 feet farther off up toward, it looks like the bread aisle. That's a whole different scene. So to say that that happened down in Monmouth County and nobody was injured, man, that's a lucky thing. And what was a scary scene is the weight of all that heavy rain down this way. Past 6 hours, you notice some of the totals, the darker reds, 5 to 8 inches of rain. Yeah, that got dangerous and quickly. The heaviest of the rain dodged some of the zones that were most vulnerable to flash flooding. So there's a touch of good in that for people that got pummeled over the weekend repeatedly. Catskills, Poconos, that cluster of strong storms repeatedly that moved into northern parts of Jersey did a whole lot of tree damage and led to widespread power outages. It's been a big job today trying to get all that power restored. Get a live look for you now at New York City, where the temperatures have finally cooled on down. We're 35 degrees cooler right now than Central Park was back on Friday, which is crazy. That puts us at 100. It was the first time we hit that mark since 2012. We had some heavy rain move on through, mostly clipping southern and eastern parts of the five boroughs right there in Midtown Manhattan. Kind of dodged the heaviest of it, thankfully, although it has been a dreary soggy day today. Let's head out to Fox Weather meteorologist Kiana Lewis. She's on the ground in Brooklyn. Kiana, you had referenced what happened down there in Ocean Township earlier at that BJ's Wholesale Club. We just showed some of that video, crazy scene. And unfortunately, the thinking is that we may not be done with the flash flooding out Long Island and up into New England.
2: Yeah, definitely got a little bit of a ways ahead of us when it comes to those areas, a little bit farther off towards the east of where I am here in Brooklyn Heights. But nonetheless, that was the same band of rain that came through here earlier in the day. So it just goes to show that this, you know, rain has definitely been holding true, and it will continue into tonight. That's one of the things that we're going to continue to watch here out in the elements. I mean, right now where I am, it's still a bit blustery. We have this gusty wind every now and then that comes through out of the north and east. So that has kept things at bay and cool here in New York City. Thankfully, the rain is off and on in terms of how heavy it's coming down right now. It's more of a mist that's moving through. You can see I don't even need an umbrella at this point in time. And a lot of folks out here, they're not using an umbrella right now. But every so often, you may have to pop your umbrella up because it does come down a little bit more heavier in nature. But we're watching those areas a little bit farther off towards the east of us, Long Island, southern parts of New England, Connecticut, the South Shores there, definitely seeing the heaviest of the rain kind of pushing in. So let's kind of look at where we have seen some of our, you know, more active warnings so far, because we know that a lot of these areas have definitely dealt with standing water. Farmingdale is one of those communities that unfortunately Route 101 actually had to shut down for a moment, and you're looking at the ins and outs of the community that we're dealing with some flooding too. So again, in these instances, remember that you want to turn around, don't drown, because you never know how deep some of this water is and how structured some of that, you know, asphalt is underneath of that water. It can definitely, you know, collapse and lead to a more dangerous situation playing out. It wasn't just there in New York. We also had some significant, you know, flooding back into New Jersey. Ian kind of mentioned it off the top of this hit where BJ's, the rooftop collapsed, and we had a lot of water flooding into that storefront there too. And unfortunately, there was about 27 people inside of there. So that could be a bit of a scary scenario too. That was the same rain that moved in from west to east over New York City. I will say New York lucked out in this one scenario, but look at this. That is terrifying. I couldn't imagine, you know, being there this morning, kind of grabbing your groceries and that playing out in real time. So definitely thinking about those in Monmouth County there, as well as Ocean Township that had to deal with that. And Ian, unfortunately, you know, we're not out of this just yet. We do have a little bit of rain that takes us into tonight. More misty here in New York. I'm going to watch the intensity rates over the next couple of hours. But thankfully, where I am, it hasn't been too bad so far today.
1: Yeah, Kiana, folks, glad to say goodbye to that heat wave. But it came at a terrible expense as we broke that pattern and are still dealing with this high impact weather. That's Fox Weather meteorologist Kiana Lewis. Kiana, we'll be checking back with you in a little bit. Thank you. And despite the rain and the flood threat, folks across the East Coast are breathing a sigh of relief. The heat wave finally broke, but not after demolishing some records. Nick's back with us with a look at that. And Nick, it was kind of absurd. Not just the intensity of the heat, but a string in several days together of that intensity.
3: Definitely the intensity and the duration. And like you said, we broke the heat wave, but that came at a cost, too. These storms came through, knocked out power, toppled a bunch of trees. I was out with power for about 20 hours the 4th of July night into Sunday yesterday. And I'll tell you what, it wasn't all that fun. Very humid out there, not near as humid as it was as the heat wave was going on, but still not comfortable. And prior to all that, 155 total records since Tuesday in Newark, just to go over some of these numbers, they hit 105. So that was the first time hitting 105 since all the way back in 2001. Atlantic City hit 106 on the 4th itself. And remember, the day before, so July 3rd, they topped out at 105. So unbelievable heat day in and day out leading up to and just through the 4th of July holiday. This is significant because Boston hit 100. This was the longest streak of 100-degree days on record. It was the 2nd, the 3rd, and the 4th. And this temperature gauge sits right by the water. So it's hard to get this thing to warm up to the middle and even upper 90s, let alone hit triple digits. So that is certainly significant. Another heat wave is building. This one's going to be for the Central Plains and the West now. So sort of flip-flopping what we had going into the 4th of July last week. Temperatures are going to be above average in places that are known for their heat, like Phoenix and Vegas. So big numbers are coming out west, but it's not going to be the humid heat that we saw here in the East Coast. And keep in mind that there are drought conditions all across that part of the nation. And when you're under a heat dome, no rain is coming or going. So no relief in those temperatures and no drought relief either while that high pressure is going to set up.
1: Yeah, I was thinking more about those rumors. You lost power. Tree came down in my buddy's yard. Britta Merwin had some big trouble. I think she still has some live wire she needs fixed up.
3: Wow. Yeah, there were crews all over the place. So it was active, to say the least, out there.
1: No question.
3: Well, I was out and about chatting with people about the heat and what it smells like in New York City after it rains, Ian, and they had some interesting questions or answers for my questions, for sure. It's called petrichor.
4: Learn something today.
3: Do you think the rain makes New York City smell bad? Do you think
5: not really. There are worse stuff than in New York during the rain.
3: Do me a favor. Take a big inhale. Now tell me what that smells like.
5: You should smell Paris.
3: Oh, yeah.
5: Recently, right? Go to Eiffel Tower and smell it after
3: it's worse than this?
5: Smell like? Smell like pee.
3: Some would argue that that's kind of how it smells around here, too.
5: No, not really. It's better here.
3: How would you describe the smell of the city when it rains? Is it a good smell, a bad smell? Is it neutral, offensive?
6: I'm more or less indifferent.
3: What's the grossest thing you've smelled in New York City?
6: Oh, gosh, I have no idea.
3: Maybe
6: weed?
3: That's so common, I just don't even register it anymore.
6: That's fair.
3: Do you think the rain makes New York City smell different?
6: We're going to focus on other things.
3: To be honest, like celebrating the win.
6: Exactly. But it's
3: so it wouldn't matter. It could smell. The whole city could smell like pee. You wouldn't care.
6: Right now. No. For us right now, New York just smells like victory. So.
3: Hey, good for their team. Norway beat Brazil. That's a big powerhouse. So props to them.
1: They only care about Erling Haaland.
3: That's it.
1: And the boys, they could care less about the smells.
3: And rightfully so. That guy is, he's a Viking and everybody's obsessed with him now. So good for them.
1: It may be good that they're impervious to smells because those are the dudes we've been seeing on Twitter rowing in the subway.
3: Yeah.
1: If you sit down in the subway, you're going to get some smells.
3: It's gnarly. Yeah, they should have smelled more than just victory. Based on what they've
1: There's still time. They're alive in the tournament. So we'll see. The final's right back here in New York.
3: Yeah.
1: Hey, still ahead, we'll get back out into the tropics. A super typhoon Bavi barreling through the Mariana Islands in the western Pacific. And over in the Atlantic, things remain calm for now. We just got some new forecast data that shows how influences, namely the strengthening El Nino, it's on its way to becoming a super El Nino, how that could impact what could be a blockbuster winter on the mainland. New forecast from the Euro suggesting just that. That's when Fox Weather Now comes right back. Stay with us.
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4: 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Active start to this week. Right now, 14 severe thunderstorm warnings, 15 flash flood warnings in progress. There will likely be more of those out Long Island and into southern New England. This is impacting travel in a considerable way. Philly, the New York City metro area airports, all kinds of problems, especially at JFK, although that's improved. From a ground stop to a ground delay, average delay is still more, though, than 3 hours. Newark and LaGuardia both up over an hour and a half. Winds gusting over 25 miles per hour. There's your misery index, 4 out of 4. All right, after a weekend washout, we did have some powerful storms that roared on through. The Northeast is still fighting off some of that dark and stormy weather. It's dreary out there. A combo of dangerous flood potential and looming severe storms putting millions on alert. Those threats have multiple states in the bullseye. That includes New Jersey. Let's bring in Nick Pittman, president and CEO of Norcast Media. Those like us know him as Nor'easter Nick. Tough weekend at times, holiday weekend. Nick, folks were trying to unplug, and these damaging storms roared on through.
5: Tell me about it. You know, this had to be the busiest weekend work-wise I've ever had in my entire life. My weekend meteorologist was on vacation, so it was all me. We had severe thunderstorms all over the place. There were several parades that I was in charge of, unfortunately, canceling. And then, of course, with fireworks the other night with thunderstorms coming through, and then this morning with torrential downpours and the flash flooding risk. We knew that it was going to be an issue when we looked at the precipitable water values a couple days ago. I think there were 2.75 at one point for South Jersey. Mm. And it makes total sense. You know, when you compress all that water vapor down to the surface, we certainly ended up with areas that had 2, 3, 4, 5 inches of rain. In fact, where I'm standing at right now, they picked up 5.5 inches of rain. So this entire street was like a river just a few hours ago. And it looks like some parts of Atlantic County, Cumberland County are getting beat up right now with that heavy rain. And that threat will continue at least until about 8 or 9 o'clock. And then we can finally see things backing down a little bit. But I was out there on the roads coming home from the gym earlier on, and it looked like I needed Noah and his ark because it was just tremendous out there with the amount of water that was coming out of the sky.
4: Yeah, you just had NOAA's National Weather Service put some of those alerts out. I know you're always on it. But yeah, I was in northern New Jersey, buddy's house, later on the 4th of July. Tree came down in the yard, and I know that wasn't unique at all. It led to over 100,000 customers without power, although those numbers are much, much smaller at this point. Wanted to ask you about the flood threat here, because even up here into the city, there was some language being tossed around as it wasn't especially clear where that axis of heaviest rain would set up. It ended up being more down toward where you are, and now out Long Island. What are your thoughts on what's left of this?
5: You know, it actually kind of struck me by surprise. You know, originally we were thinking,

0: north and west of I-95 would be the area of greatest threat, and then it was shifting throughout the course of the night. But I guess it makes sense because that warm front ultimately ended up where it did. We're lucky in the sense that we didn't get any tornadic activity for South Jersey. We had one tornado warning last night towards Harrisburg, but luckily that didn't amount to much, if anything, I don't think. But the rain threat, I mean, we saw just what happened in Ocean Township in Monmouth County with that BJ's roof collapsing. Just horrible stuff. And then the flood aspect of this, you know, most of New Jersey is a concrete jungle, especially in the urban areas. So we definitely have to be mindful of that. Yesterday, there were a couple water rescues, even in Salem County, which is one of our more rural counties. There's a lot of sandy soil that can gobble up that water. But in other areas like Route 70, 73, up along 295, and of course, up through Central Jersey, they don't have that luxury of the sandy soil. So that water literally has nowhere to go. But it does look like, at least over the next few hours, what is out there is pretty much it. And then that'll wrap up and we get to improve as we go into the next couple days. And yeah, we can look ahead to some sunshine and hopefully slightly lower humidity, not a dew point of 81.
1: Yeah, we're working on that, right? But that's, before we let you go, I wanted to ask you, man, I mean, there's nothing good about anything that you just described. The only thing that we can at least be glad about is that this pattern has broken down. The humidity has taken its time.
0: Sure.
1: But now that the heat wave is in the rear view, how would you describe that? I know, I think one of the last times we talked to you, you were in Atlantic City. AC got to what? 106? Is it records all time?
0: That's actually the airport. That's about 8 miles west of the islands. But the island itself actually got up to, I think, 101. So I think that in and of itself was a record. But it was just excruciatingly hot heat, and we're not used to it, especially when you add in the humidity. I think Toms River at one point, 122 was the real feel. That's something that you would feel in, like, Iraq. Not in South Jersey. It just, I hope that's it and we don't see any more. Looks like that ridge is going to be building over the western United States as we go into mid and late July. So hopefully we get a trough in the east and, you know, we can squeeze out some more comfortable air.
1: Yeah. You know? Yeah. I was just talking about that with.
0: Put that order in, will you?
1: Yeah. I was just talking about that with Nick Koser, the pattern, almost the inverse of what we just went through, that
0: sure.
1: ridge building over the west. Two Nicks, and Ian and Akiana. Talking weather this afternoon. That's Nor'easter, Nick Pittman.
0: Love it. That's
1: always great to chat with you. Thanks for joining us.
2: Well, there you have it. Super Typhoon Bobby blasted the Mariana Islands with sustained winds of 165 miles per hour and wind gusts over 200 miles per hour. And the U.S. island territory of Guam reported a wind gust of 100 miles per hour on Sunday. So the worst of Bobby now creeping westward over warmer ocean water and expected to maintain extreme strength. And even though the powerful Category 5 equivalent storm is slowly moving away from the island chain, it caused severe damage. Super Typhoon Bobby comes at a terrible time after the Northern Mariana Islands faced Super Typhoon Senlaku back in April, which many areas were still in the process of recovering from. So some folks out there still, unfortunately, living in tents since mid-April. And then here comes Bobby doing its thing most recently. So a real tough situation. This is where it's at right now. You see it pulling away. So it's moving westward away from the Mariana Islands. And you see Guam lit up here. So this is continuing to maintain its shape and its strength. It still has 160 mile per hour winds associated with it, moving west northwest at about 16 miles per hour. It's got a very well-defined eye. So this is an absolute monster, and it's going to continue to feed off of those warmer ocean temperatures, and it's going to be able to maintain its strength as it continues to push westward towards China. And you see the winds, while they've backed off significantly since Bobby was closer, still gusting at about 25 and 35 miles per hour in parts of the Northern Mariana Islands. And so this is one of those situations, Ian, where it's really unfortunate to see that part of the world get such an incredible 1-2 punch. And the fact that Bobby was able to reach super typhoon status, I think, is a testament to how warm those ocean waters are right now, likely due to the El Nino.
1: Yeah, no question. And we're watching the impacts that has both on the Pacific and on the Atlantic side and for multiple seasons as that El Nino continues to get stronger and stronger. So let's look at that. We'll stay in the Pacific, but on the opposite side of the international dateline, that's where water temperatures, that zone, the box, well off to the south of Hawaii, down into the equatorial regions, that's the one that we watch for the El Nino 3.4, and not just what's going on at the surface, that is important, but as you look below the sea surface there, 50 meters down to 150 meters, there's a pool of extremely warm water that via upwelling will eventually find its way to the surface. And this is a bit of a positive feedback loop for the intensity of the El Nino itself. As the trade winds weaken, that pool is able to establish itself. You get warm air rising over the Pacific side. And then as there's a lot going on here, I know, but you get to the other side of Central America over into the Caribbean, main development region of the Atlantic, the air has to descend or sink somewhere. And typically that's where it happens when we get into super strong El Ninos like this, which that's a pretty high number right there. 100% of this reaching the territory of a super El Nino. So well in excess of 2 inches above the average water temperature with respect to the rest of the sea surface temperatures globally in that zone. So we know, we've talked at length here on Fox Weather, how at least in those spots, Caribbean and most certainly the MDR, that's a suppressive effect on the Atlantic side for tropical season. But you might be saying, hey, as we move beyond that, it's really the back part of the season into the fall and the winter where El Nino will be at its strongest. This is what we expect. Cooler conditions, wetter too, down across the southeast, places like Florida, the opposite of the dry season that you just went through. No strong signal temperature-wise for the northeast, but we do know that for pressure, lower pressure, which accompanies storms and strong ones, maybe nor'easters, that tends to happen when you're in a strong El Nino. Maybe we do back-to-back a reasonable winter. Yeah.
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4: Right now on Fox Weather, 120 million Americans in the threat zone today after an active holiday weekend filled with storms. We're watching for more flooding and damaging wind gusts across the east. And in the northern plains and Midwest, large hail could come crashing down. A dangerous flood threat is escalating across parts of the tri-state up into New England. We've already received multiple reports of cars stuck, water rescues, and even roof collapses as that heavy rain falls. And as the storms finally wash away the record-breaking heat wave, we're tracking the return of some extreme heat for millions more. We'll talk about where that is, how long it sticks around. It's all right now on Fox Weather Now. Hey, good Monday afternoon, everybody. Thank you, as always, for being here with us on Fox Weather. Right now, 5 o'clock on the East Coast. It's 2 p.m. out west. I'm Ian Oliver, and this is Fox Weather Now. We just had a historic heat wave impacting many of the America 250 festivities, effectively everywhere across the eastern part of the country. Patterns started to break down, powerful storms over the weekend, and now we've got more of the same, a flood threat to go along with it to get this new week started. That's on the East Coast, yes, but also across the upper Midwest and northern plains. That's where several severe thunderstorm warnings are now in effect. Those could be some big hailers. So the net result of all this, 14 active severe thunderstorm warnings, 15 active flash flood warnings. Let's start on the East Coast. Long Island being swamped by heavy rain right now. In Farmingdale, police are shutting down some roads, telling drivers to stay away. Some soggy scenes here. There have been some road closures out into western parts of Suffolk County. That car, I'm not sure if that was involved in some floodwaters, but the wrecker's there to take it away. We had some powerful storms that ripped through the Northeast over the weekend, and today, yes, there's a severe weather threat, but for the Northeast, the Mid-Atlantic, there's more of a severe weather threat. The Northeast, the concern is flooding, and you're staring at the reason right there. That's the Long Island Expressway. Medford, New York, out Long Island. Winds out of the east, 17 miles per hour. That is some seriously heavy rain, and the problem is it's looked like that for a while. We saw scenes like that earlier in the day down the Jersey Shore, much earlier in Philadelphia, where they had some flooding. And now the radar, as we look out Long Island and up into southern parts of New England, more of that heavy rain. Western New York, too, this is Steuben County, observed flooding. It's in progress right now. They've got a flash flood warning just west down Interstate 86. More of the same. And we told you about this one, Dover and points south, both Kent and Sussex counties in Delaware. This is a flash flood warning that runs until 8:15 Eastern time. You look at some of the Doppler radar estimates. This is just from the past hour, which we're losing some of the data outside the timescale north. But down here, that yellow is 2 to 3 inches of rain this past hour, which has led to flooding happening in Milford. This is a report that just came in, a picture of a vehicle stuck in a flooded roadway that was on Front Street right there in Milford. So things like that, that's how we know flash flooding is in progress. And of course it is when you look at some of the estimated totals from the past 6 hours. Down 95 closer to Philly, and then out 195 headed to down the Jersey Shore. We've had some totals potentially exceeding 5 inches of rain over the past 6 hours. We've got Long Island on its way to producing some totals like that. And we did mention those strong storms. Man, what a tough weekend across North Jersey through the holiday weekend. Some more activity farther south, too, but there was multiple rounds of strong storms with some destructive winds up to about 70 miles per hour. Ton of tree damage, and at one point it led to about 150,000 customers being without power at the tail end of the heat wave. That was dangerous for several reasons. And then you look at the flood alerts now running through tonight. I mentioned the level 2 out of 5 severe weather threat just south of the nation's capital that went back to back to back up over 100 in that historic heat wave, points just south of there, a couple of ongoing severe thunderstorm warnings. And this one we wanted to flag because Dare County, if you've been with us this afternoon on Fox Weather Now, in through here, it was just across the southeastern part of the Albemarle Sound, moving its way. I believe that's Winches. That was previously under a tornado warning. Then they went flash flood warning, and that cell appears to be back building. So more heavy rain developing essentially where that storm came from on the same path. It's going to put down some crazy totals there onto the Outer Bank. So that's one more area of concern. And then you look at our exclusive Fox weather model moving through the next several hours. This is another round of some scattered storms. You got the humidity still around helping to fuel the storms. This is into tomorrow afternoon. Scattered coverage, the Delmarva down across D.C. and points south. Some of the same areas. It's a summertime look, most certainly. But we know, based on what's played out already, what's happening right now, some of these spots will be especially vulnerable to additional flash flooding. And you look at the Fox weather model, I think, unfortunately, come this time tomorrow, we're going to be talking about similar things in some of those places that we just saw that coverage. Into tonight and the first part of the day on Tuesday, south coast of Massachusetts, Cape Cod and the islands, you look at some of the numbers in through here, that's 2 to 3 inches of additional rain in the forecast, plus what's moving through now. You factor in what's happened already. These are more places that we're going to have to watch for flooding. Let's get you a live look now at New York City. Cooler, but not pretty. We mentioned that this pattern broke down. 65 degrees right now, which is crazy when you consider that Friday it was 100 at Central Park. So we knocked 35 degrees off those temperatures, which isn't always easy to do in the summer season, but there are still hazards around. Flood watch that runs through tomorrow morning. Let's head out to Fox Weather meteorologist Kiana Lewis. She's on the ground in Brooklyn. Kiana, this time yesterday, city officials were talking about what could have been some very dangerous flooding. Most of the city just barely dodged that, but I suppose, eastern parts of Brooklyn, Queens, and then out Long Island, unfortunately, that's coming to fruition.
3: Yeah, unfortunately it is. And those are those areas that are usually pretty prone to flooding. So I'm not too surprised to see that they unfortunately had some flood reports earlier in the day. Thankfully, now things have calmed down significantly from that one band of rain that kind of pushed through and is still working its way through parts of Long Island. Now, looking behind me, there's still this low level of fog that kind of hangs over the city. So we're not out of the woods just yet. And I'm watching off towards the west to see if any storms come moving in that direction, or even a band of showers that come moving into that direction. You have the FDR here. It looks pretty packed. It looks like if you're going southbound, it has slowed down there, but going off towards the north, not too bad. So again, where we are right now, I think we're in a good pocket of where we were compared to earlier. It definitely is significantly, cooler. It feels like two separate seasons out here comparative to Friday. It actually feels a little bit more like fall now, but that moisture still hangs in the air. And that gives me a little bit of concern because any showers that come moving through, there is a lot of moisture to work with. So we could see more downpours heading into tonight. And I think that's going to be one of the bigger concerns. The ground overly saturated already. We have seen reports of flooding as well through the boroughs. So now as we get into the evening hours, in the evening commute, are we going to see more of that kind of playing out? Here's a live radar. You have most of our rain off towards the east of us here where we are in Brooklyn, and we're specifically in Brooklyn Heights. So we're right along the East River. We have a couple of flood reports that have came through earlier in the day, but notice most of those heavier bands kind of consolidated south of us along Jersey Shore. So that's where we saw a lot of that heavy rain kind of move in, and now it's kind of tapping into parts of Long Island. really from here on out, it doesn't take much. We could see, if anything, an inch to 2 inches in 1 hour. That could lead to more flooding. So I think that's where we kind of fall in line in terms of the concern for later tonight. Now, what I will say is that we did have some significant rain earlier in the day. We got some new video in. This is from East Islip in Long Island. So you can see this car working its way through this rain. And we usually say don't do this, but they did so safely and was able to send us back this video. So kudos to them there. But this is a look at how things really played out with these significant bands of showers that moved through earlier. You see it the same here in Farmdale. This is another community that unfortunately had a lot of standing water around through the earlier half of the day. Actually, in Farmingdale, Route 110 actually had to be shut down because of that significant flooding. So we did have those pockets that unfortunately did bear the brunt of the heaviest rain earlier, taking you to another part of Farmingdale that had some significant flooding and they had to kind of shut it down. I believe this is that Route 110 that had to shut down earlier. And you can see they're out there kind of towing cars that unfortunately moved through that floodwater. So moving forward, you know we typically have these storms that come in from west to east. We could see more of those showers later tonight. I think the timing is going to be everything. If we can kind of dodge that evening commute, Ian, we would be in better shape than seeing it kind of play out around that 5-6 o'clock time frame. But I'll be here to kind of see how things fall into line with the radar during that time.
4: Yeah, that was a rough trip back to work this morning. The mugginess is still here, and we know the hazards, they're not done just yet. That's Fox Weather meteorologist Kiana Lewis. Kiana, we'll see you again in just a little bit. Thank you. Things are finally cooled back down across the east after this major heat wave finally broke. Sadly, though, we're learning that more than 24 people died across the state of New Jersey during this record heat wave. And Nick is here with us looking into this deadly heat wave by the numbers. It wasn't just that it was the first one, Nick. It was that it was especially intense. And yeah, we didn't really have any time to ease into that.
5: Yeah, and some places, we haven't seen anything like this for not just decades, but centuries, right? So we blasted some of these high temperature records right out of the record books. In total, 155 record high temperatures set essentially between Tuesday and really Saturday. And that went right into the 4th of July holiday when most were out and a little more active, or at least planned to be more active outdoors than they typically would be any other part of the summer. So that was the issue here. Timing wasn't great. In Philadelphia on Thursday, that was the fourth hottest day that they've seen on record. It was 103. They've hit 103 a bunch of times. The last time it happened was about 10 years ago or so. But it was the first time they had ever seen a 3-day stretch of 101 or more. So that happened Thursday, Friday, Saturday with this stretch of 103, 102, and 101. And they've only seen 3 100-degree days one time in history. So again, blasting these records, Washington, D.C. with its hottest 4th of July ever on record. The previous hottest 4th was 100. That was set way back in 1919. So again, we're talking about centuries old. And in terms of the record highs in D.C., it was 102, 102, 103. Heading right into the days leading up to July 4th. So like Ian mentioned, that heat is gone. We got the rain to come through and scour it all out. Now it's dreary and gloomy out there. But on the heels of that heat wave, we've got another heat wave setting up. Thankfully, it's not going to be out east, but it's going to be out west, and it's going to be right over the desert southwest, essentially, is we've got this going into mid-month or so. Now, we do have a drought set up here, and so that's unfortunate. That heat dome is going to block any kind of rain from coming into this area or providing any relief in terms of temperatures or the drought situation. And, of course, we're talking about places that are already known for their heat, like Phoenix and Las Vegas. Even as far north as, say, Salt Lake City and Denver, I think we're going to see temperatures really soaring. So speaking of Vegas, look at this. Over the next 10 days, as we get into midweek and into this weekend, there's a stretch of triple-digit days for you, 110 and or 111 from Wednesday right through Saturday. It's a different heat than what we saw here on the East Coast because there will be much less in the way of humidity. Nonetheless, it's going to be extremely hot. And here you go for Denver heading into this weekend and into the beginning of next week. That's when the hottest stretch reaches the Mile High City right at about 97 or 98 for that four-day stretch. So, Ian, what goes up must come down and vice versa when you're talking about Mother Nature, and that's especially true for this heat wave pattern. It was the East Coast. Now it's going to be the West Coast.
4: Heavy rain swamping the Northeast today. Check out this drone video. This is showing Lake Street in Asbury Park, New Jersey. See how widespread that flooding is onto the street. A bunch of cars in that. It was encroaching on some of the buildings, some of those businesses there. We're breaking down that growing threat with Fox 29 Philadelphia's Kathy Orr when Fox Weather Now comes right back.
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0: This is the sound of Claire cooking dinner at home. And that's the sound of a fraud alert from Wells Fargo flagging a charge for a pricey restaurant in Paris. Considering Claire isn't in Paris right now, that seemed odd to the bank and to Claire. Two taps later, Claire says nope to the charge and Wells Fargo is on the case. However you make money work, Wells Fargo can work with that.
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0: This is the sound of Claire cooking dinner at home. And that's the sound of a fraud alert from Wells Fargo flagging a charge for a pricey restaurant in Paris. Considering Claire isn't in Paris right now, that seemed odd to the bank and to Claire. Two taps later, Claire says nope to the charge and Wells Fargo is on the case. However you make money work, Wells Fargo can work with that.
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1: Hey, welcome back to Fox Weather Now. Big numbers on the alert system as we get the new week started. 18, a dozen and a half severe thunderstorm warnings. You can add the same number of flash flood warnings in progress right now with this messy coverage of some strong storms along the East Coast and also back into the upper Midwest, Northern Plains, another spot where we're watching some strong storms developing. This is over in Steuben County, New York, heading out west now. Observed flooding. This is right along Interstate 86, both sides of it, and then back to the west from there. You notice the motion or lack thereof of some of these thunderstorms. That's been the problem working through the last several hours because the rain rates, it's still painfully muggy, even though thankfully our temperatures are way cooler after the heat wave broke. But that mugginess, the atmospheric moisture, fuels the downpours, and some of them exceeding flash flood guidance and causing reports like this. This comes out of Arkport, New York. Roadway flooding, several observations of at least a couple inches of rain just from the past hour. A couple inches of rain in an hour's time is a lot, and that's going to cause some flooding and also generate some big trouble at our big area airports. That includes all three of them in New York City. Newark, LaGuardia, JFK, the New York City metro area airports. Cloud base is at just 800 feet. Visibility is poor today with a cloud deck that's effectively down to the ground. Light rain being reported, but with that combination of low visibility, rain, and some wind around today, ground delays at all three, as I mentioned. Look at the result. You add the two together, delays and cancellations. It's about half of all flights that have been impacted today out of all three of the airports put together. Misery index is extreme, 4 out of 4. Look at the number of canceled flights. That's the problem. That's the number that's a big problem. Almost 500 canceled flights at those airports today alone. I look at Seattle Stadium. This is just hours before a kickoff. The city is playing host to tonight's World Cup matchup between the United States and Belgium. The United States men's national team will defend home turf in the next phase of the knockout round. Winner of this one gets to advance to the quarterfinals. Just eight teams left at that point. So let's head out there. Fox News multimedia reporter Sarah Alegre is there. And Sarah, this forecast is pure. Just perfect out that way. And I did see the update. It's USA and Portugal for me. And I just lost one of those two teams. I can't lose two in the same day. What's the word?
2: Well, I mean, you know, if they win this game, the U.S., they actually go on to play them in Los Angeles. And I will say the weather right now here in Seattle feels a whole lot like that. I mean, it is so beautiful. We're dealing with sunshine. We have a nice light breeze, that sea breeze, and we're welcoming that with temps in the upper 70s, low 80s. We've got that weak ridge of high pressure, and that's really helping us out. It's creating a beautiful forecast for tonight's game, 5 o'clock local time, 8 o'clock Eastern. And there's just a lot of excitement, Ian, here on the ground. It's so wonderful to be back in Seattle. But to be back in Seattle for another USA game. We're seeing a whole lot of red, white, and blue. I mean, right off the heels of the 4th of July, an incredible weekend of America 250 events. And now you just have that patriotism, just kind of trying to ride that wave, rather, into this match. A lot of hopeful fans hoping for that win that we can just continue to progress, hopefully get back to Los Angeles for a hopeful other win. We'll see how tonight goes. But a lot of excitement, too, from fans after FIFA's decision to suspend that red card ordeal with Flo Balogun. And so I think it just adds to the level of excitement. But this is going to be an exciting matchup. I mean, Team USA against Belgium. We're working with some two incredible teams here tonight, Ian.
1: Yes, Sarah. We had a suspension of a suspension, then an appeal of an appeal that was denied. And the net result is we're full strength going into this matchup tonight. I'm curious, you had mentioned Southern California. We've been lucky to watch some of your coverage, the whole team over on the West Coast. That was in the knockout rounds and in the early stage, the round of 32, group play in the first stage of the knockout rounds. Now things are getting serious. Has there been a notable shift in in the feeling? Is there nervousness? It's far beyond we're happy to be here. We're trying to go to the quarterfinals now.
2: No, and I think that's a great point that you're making in capturing the energy and the atmosphere. Yes, you certainly have the excitement, but as you said, there's a little bit more, rather, a whole lot more riding on this game. And so, you know, as we've been calling it, it's a win or go home situation. And so, there's a lot more suspense to it all. It does add to the level of excitement, but it's a different kind of excitement, maybe that anxious anticipation that we're dealing with, of course, for both sides. But I think with this Team USA and the fans that we bring here, you still feel a lot of confidence, a lot of hope. And I think you have that back again, especially after the week that we had where there was a lot of outcries amongst the soccer community. But now I think we have a little bit more hope. I know our Fox Sports team even reporting basically yesterday that Team USA was just celebrating on the bus to Sunday training after getting that news. And I think that is spreading amongst the fan base as well. We've been hearing from all of our local Fox stations, talking to fans across the country. And I think you have that same sense of pride and hope moving forward into this match. But there's always another hand to this, another side to this. If you're looking at Belgium, this can certainly light a fire under their players later tonight. With the suspension, the appeal. And so I think this is going to help out Team USA, but it could also have another side to this where you're going to see those Belgian players with a bit of a fire due to their feelings of injustice, too. So I think that is also going to make this a very exciting match to watch, but I think it's going to be a nail biter, too, here.
1: And at the end of the day, this evening, it's our best 11 against your best 11. This is going to be some match. Any way you slice it, this has been a magnificent World Cup tournament so far. It'll be even more wonderful if the boys can keep this run rolling. So we're all rooting tonight for the USA men's national team. That's Fox News multimedia reporter Sarah Allegre in Seattle. Sarah, thank you. Get to the other active spot today. We know last week a derecho tore across the upper Midwest. That had 131 mile per hour wind gust with it. This is some drone video showing the damage out of Highmore, South Dakota. And now this week, they're back in an active spot as storms will drench an already soaked region. Nick's back with us. And Nick, it was the heat dome effectively dictating everything last week. They were in the wrong spot on the periphery of it, which is the storm track.
0: Yeah, no doubt. And we're going to see that same type of setup as we go through time here, especially I think tomorrow and Wednesday. It'll be very active as this whole region is going to be a bit under siege based on what we're seeing playing out starting tonight and really going right through midweek. As through tonight, it's a low end severe weather threat, a 2 out of 5 in that area of red, but it's certainly not a zero in terms of the potential for severe weather. So we have to be real mindful of this severe storm watch going until 9 o'clock central, Bemidji, Fargo, even as far north as right there at the border for the folks in International Falls. And there's a good amount of available storm energy to be had here. And you'll notice this line of storms, very broken line, but it's starting to show some signs of waking up as it moves into that region where all the energy is. In fact, we do have that severe thunderstorm warning showing up, and that will be likely one of a few, as we have the potential for egg-sized hail to fall out of some of these storms that do eventually run into that environment that is very conducive for hail-making storms. You see Fox Weather Model really showing activity firing up as we get into just beyond dinner time tonight. So 6-7 o'clock, it'll probably be a late onset, but nonetheless, it's going to fire up and eventually fizzle out as it makes its way towards Minneapolis and that I-35 corridor. But that's just one day of a few in a row where we've got all of the ingredients together for an active pattern, as this jet stream is going to continue to push those disturbances up and around that area of high pressure. Meanwhile, that high pressure is going to continue to pump a lot of humidity and keep those dew points very high. There's still some warm air in place here, and we've also got a near stationary boundary. And so all of that is going to come together. I think a lot of activity is just going to ride right along that boundary, and we'll see some training taking place where storms track over the same locations over and over again. You see sort of where that's going to play out here tomorrow into Wednesday, and that's where we can expect the severe weather. That's also where we can expect the potential for a little bit of flooding, too. So for tomorrow, a low-end tornado risk, damaging winds, and large hail, they're all back on the table as you see how everything plays out. We get you going at about 7 o'clock tomorrow evening, and here we go again with another cluster of storms firing up, especially during the heat of the afternoon and the early evening time. And those showers eventually make their way over towards Green Bay. And by the way, Green Bay is running some 9 inches above its yearly average for rainfall. So I think flooding is going to be a concern there and across a good chunk of the region as these showers and storms continue to fire up through midweek.
1: And a look at the Fox Weather Threat Zone. 120 million Americans facing the risk of severe weather and flooding today. We've talked about what's going on the East Coast and up across the upper Midwest and northern plains. That's where we could see some big hail. A lot to get to. We'll track it all out when Fox Weather Now returns.
3: This is the sound of Claire cooking dinner at home. And that's the sound of a fraud alert from Wells Fargo, flagging a charge for a pricey restaurant in Paris. Considering Claire isn't in Paris right now, that seemed odd to the bank and to Claire. Two taps later, Claire says nope to the charge, and Wells Fargo is on the case. However you make money work, Wells Fargo can work with that.
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3: This is the sound of Claire cooking dinner at home. And that's the sound of a fraud alert from Wells Fargo, flagging a charge for a pricey restaurant in Paris. Considering Claire isn't in Paris right now, that seemed odd to the bank and to Claire. Two taps later, Claire says nope to the charge, and Wells Fargo is on the case. However you make money work, Wells Fargo can work with that.
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0: This is the sound of Claire cooking dinner at home. And that's the sound of a fraud alert from Wells Fargo flagging a charge for a pricey restaurant in Paris. Considering Claire isn't in Paris right now, that seemed odd to the bank and to Claire. Two taps later, Claire says nope to the charge and Wells Fargo is on the case. However you make money work, Wells Fargo can work with that.
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3: Hey, welcome back to Fox Weather Now. Thanks for being here with us at the bottom of the hour. I'm Ian Oliver. That heat dome pattern, a historic heat dome moving through the America 250 holiday weekend, that's broken down, but this is very much still a summer pattern, and it comes along with summer problems, summer hazards. That's the case across portions of the Northeast, the Mid-Atlantic, where we've had severe thunderstorm warnings, a couple of tornado warnings, and a lot of flash flood warnings, and more severe weather now breaking out across the upper Midwest and into the northern plains. Let's start with some of the flooding that we've seen, terrible flooding today. Look at this. Scary moments inside of BJ's Wholesale Club. This is down in Ocean Township, New Jersey. It's heavy rain. Wow. It must have, we don't know all the details on this yet, some of that heavy rain, 4, 5, 6 inches of it down in Monmouth County, had to have pooled. That portion of the roof just came right down into the store. Apparently, there were 27 people inside the store at the time. Two people were partially trapped, but they were able to get themselves to safety. Thankfully, somehow, especially when you look at this picture, nobody was injured. This happens maybe 20 seconds earlier, and there could have been some significant injuries there. So just a wild scene, and unfortunately, that's the result of what has been an excessive amount of rain over the last several hours. That's towns in Delaware now, 82 degrees. It's muggy still, feels like temperature several degrees hotter at this point. And that atmospheric moisture is fueling the rain rates in these storms. We've seen somewhere between 1 and close to 3 inches of rain per hour with some of the heaviest of the downpour. So, yeah, that's a problem, and it's not over just yet. Now, into some of these places, Delaware, we've had that ongoing flash flood warning. Western New York, this is Allegheny County. It's got the considerable damage tag. That threat with this one runs until 9:15. You look at what's ongoing, still some heavy rain in portions of Allegheny County. There's this cluster of flash flood warnings, and these are issued by the National Weather Service because of that. The estimated rain from the past day, all of that yellow and orange indicates the radar's thinking somewhere between 2 and 5 inches of rain in the past day. That's a lot, and it leads to flash flooding. Down here, Kent and Sussex counties, this is the one in Delaware that we were telling you about, western shores of the Delaware Bay. That runs until 8:15. They've had observed flooding, and we've looked in at some of the storm reports happening there, some reports of cars stalled out in high water there. And now where the flooding will likely worsen with time, up across the I-95 corridor of Connecticut into southern New England, Rhode Island, south coast of Massachusetts, Cape Cod and the islands. These are places that into the overnight hours, there isn't a ton of pace with this. So with that rain continuing through the evening and into the overnight, that's where we could start running into more issues. And it wouldn't be surprising at all, unfortunately, to wake up first thing on Tuesday morning and see some flash flooding in progress in some of these places. So we'll be watching it here on Fox Weather. We'll keep you updated. And then down across Virginia into northern parts of North Carolina, that's a level 2 out of 5 threat for severe storms from the SPC. Looks like right now, Hampton Roads region, they've been busy lately. And then down over I-95 into southern parts of North Carolina, couple of active severe thunderstorm warnings. This one here in Dare County for the Outer Banks of North Carolina, it started out over eastern parts of the Albemarle Sound. It had a tornado warning at that point with obvious rotation in the storm. That thankfully broadened quickly, but the storm hasn't really gone far at all. It's been soaking this whole zone, and with that, a portion of the Outer Banks under a flash flood warning there in Dare County. Here's our exclusive Fox weather model now. We start to see the coverage taper off some into the overnight. But as we move into tomorrow afternoon, mentioned this was a summertime pattern, enough mugginess to fuel the storms with the heat of the day, scattered coverage of storms, and perhaps some localized flooding. Once again, same spots Tuesday. That's a live look now at Philadelphia International Airport. Millions of Americans traveling home after the 4th of July, the America 250 festivities. Hundreds of delays and cancellations across airports in the Northeast as more rounds of heavy rain and these thunderstorms move on through. Let's head out to Fox News multimedia reporter Pete Cudahy. He's at Philadelphia International Airport. Pete, how are things going? Because it appears as though I was checking in on the National Airspace System. Delays up over an hour minimum, most of the Northeast area airports.
4: Yeah, Ian, so right now it's actually getting into the thousands for delays. 6,500 delays within the United States and over 900 cancellations. This comes as 6 million people were flying for the holiday weekend, whether they were coming here to the birthplace of America in Philadelphia or to the nation's capital. And now thunderstorms and flash flooding is preventing them from getting home. Now, a lot of these thunderstorms started yesterday, and they've resulted in hundreds of cancellations. And at this point, that's going to bleed into other airports. It's because these are major hubs like New York and Philadelphia, and we're expecting it to be a domino effect throughout the country.
5: If a major hub is affected, there's a very good chance that your flight will be affected, not just today, but possibly tomorrow as well, picking up the pieces, because those flights are either originating or traveling through those major hubs.
4: Aviation expert Kyle Bailey says it would normally take a day for airlines to recover from a day of severe weather. But given these storms started rolling through during the holiday weekend travel rush, things are a bit more complicated.
5: It most likely would take a few days to recover from the perfect storm of everything happening. So let's say today is Monday. I would say everything probably won't be back on track probably until Wednesday or Thursday.
4: For now, Bailey says that if you are traveling, you should look at your airline app where you can see where your plane is coming from. And if they experienced delays before, most likely you will experience those delays too. Now, he also says just going forward for the summer, getting those early flights is your best bet, given they most likely make it out. And when it comes to weather, thunderstorms kind of come in the afternoon. So he says it's better to get out early before those storms come. Back to you.
3: Yeah, Pete, misery map looks ugly. Just taking a quick check. Boston Logan, hour and a half average delay. Same at Reagan, Newark, LaGuardia, JFK, and there in Philly, all worse, up around 2 hours. So if you had plans to travel today, check with your carrier. Just expect slow going. That's Fox News multimedia reporter.
4: Yeah, not great in the Northeast.
3: No, not at all. Not at all. So hopefully, at least with these delays, as some of the heaviest rain leaves the big corridors, you can get to where you're going. It will be later than you wanted, though. Pete, thank you. Things are finally cooled back down across the East after this major heat wave finally broke. Sadly, though, we're learning that more than two dozen people died across the state of New Jersey during this record heat wave. And Nick is here with us looking into this deadly heat wave by the numbers. It wasn't just that it was the first one, Nick. It was that it was especially intense. And yeah, we didn't really have any time to ease into that.
6: Yeah, and some places, we haven't seen anything like this for not just decades, but centuries, right? So we blasted some of these high temperature records right out of the record books. In total, 155 record high temperatures set essentially between Tuesday and really Saturday. And that went right into the 4th of July holiday when most were out and a little more active, or at least plan to be more active outdoors than they typically would be any other part of the summer. So that was the issue here. Timing wasn't great. In Philadelphia on Thursday, that was the fourth hottest day that they've seen on record. It was 103. They've hit 103 a bunch of times. The last time it happened was about 10 years ago or so. But it was the first time they had ever seen a three-day stretch of 101 or more. So that happened Thursday, Friday, Saturday with this stretch of 103, 102, and 101. And they've only seen three 100-degree days one time in history. So, again, blasting these records, Washington, D.C., with its hottest 4th of July ever on record. The previous hottest fourth was 100. That was set way back in 1919. So again, we're talking about centuries old. And in terms of the record highs in D.C., it was 102, 102, 103, heading right into the days leading up to July 4th. So like Ian mentioned, that heat is gone. We got the rain to come through and scour it all out. Now it's dreary and gloomy out there. But on that heels, or on the heels of that heat wave, we've got another heat wave setting up. Thankfully, it's not going to be out east, but it's going to be out west, and it's going to be right over the desert southwest, essentially, is we've got this going into mid-month or so. Now, we do have a drought set up here, and so that's unfortunate. That heat dome is going to block any kind of rain from coming into this area or providing any relief in terms of temperatures or the drought situation. And, of course, we're talking about places that are already known for their heat, like Phoenix and Las Vegas. Even as far north as, say, Salt Lake City and Denver, I think, we're going to see temperatures really soaring. So speaking of Vegas, look at this. Over the next 10 days, as we get into midweek and into this weekend, there's a stretch of triple-digit days for you, 110 and or 111 from Wednesday right through Saturday. It's a different heat than what we saw here on the East Coast because there will be much less in the way of humidity. Nonetheless, it's going to be extremely hot. And here you go for Denver heading into this weekend and into the beginning of next week. That's when the hottest stretch reaches the Mile High City, right at about 97 or 98 for that four-day stretch. So, Ian, what goes up must come down and vice versa when you're talking about Mother Nature, and that's especially true for this heat wave pattern. It was the East Coast. Now it's going to be the West Coast.
3: And still ahead, Super Typhoon Bavi is barreling through the Mariana Islands in the Western Pacific. And in the Atlantic, things remain calm for now. We just got some new forecast data that shows how influences in the Atlantic hurricane season, namely the El Nino, strong one, could bring another blockbuster winter for some back here on the mainland. We'll talk about that when Fox Weather Now comes right back.
0: This is the sound of Claire cooking dinner at home. And that's the sound of a fraud alert from Wells Fargo flagging a charge for a pricey restaurant in Paris. Considering Claire isn't in Paris right now, that seemed odd to the bank and to Claire. Two taps later, Claire says nope to the charge and Wells Fargo is on the case. However you make money work, Wells Fargo can work with that.
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1: Hey, welcome back to Fox Weather Now as we keep an eye on the flooding in progress sporadically. It's localized, thankfully, but there are a lot of flash flood warnings in effect across the country. 18 of those, most of which east of the Mississippi, and 18 active severe thunderstorm warnings. More of this rain slowly moving into southern New England. We're going to have a hard time shaking it into the overnight, early part of the day on Tuesday. And with that, more flash flooding expected. This is out in western New York, Steuben County. Observed flooding in progress. That's roadway flooding. Multiple reports of that. You got several more hours to go with that flash flood warning. Big impact to travel across the Northeast. Misery meter is cranked up. Ground delays still in effect. That's at all three of the New York metro area airports. We just mentioned Philly. Let's get you live look. Looks better now than it did earlier. Showers and thunderstorms cooling down the city of brotherly love. That was the only good thing out of this. Although I'll say it's cooler, it isn't a whole lot less humid. That's been sticking around still. Flood watch still in effect through this evening. Heavy rain leading to the flooding that we talked about. Let's bring in Fox 29 Philadelphia meteorologist Kathy Orr to discuss. Kathy, a tough start to the day, I know, coming off a weekend where folks had to pay much closer attention to the forecast than they wanted to.
2: Oh, absolutely, Ian. You know, the triple digits for 3 days. We just saw Nick reviewing those numbers for Philly. It was scorching heat. And by the 4th of July, the last day in the hundreds, we had terrible storms and we had a lot of things canceled and rescheduled as a result. So it was very busy weather-wise. And now we're looking at the flooding rain. Started last night, continued through this morning. Many roads closed. People trying to get their vehicles through the area roads having a really difficult time. And now things are beginning to calm down just a little bit. But the flood watch area throughout the Northeast, extending down toward the Carolinas, is just such a huge area of real estate. And you can see over our area right now, we're not seeing much in the way of rain, but areas of South Jersey are seeing some very heavy rain. Earlier today, in the Philadelphia area along that I-95 corridor, we saw about 4 to 7 inches of rain falling. Those rain rates were about 2 to 4 inches an hour. You're looking at Farmingdale, New York, where they had flooded roads along Route 110. Also in Monmouth County, because of the winds, the storms, the downpours, the roof collapsed of a BJ's, and you never hear of things happening like that. No. That was in Ocean Township. So a lot going on with this weather across our region. Also, we have

0: have drone video I want to show you from flooding in Asbury Park. And now with this new technology, we have drones everywhere. And it just gives you an idea from above the extensive damage that we're seeing around our region from New York through New Jersey, Pennsylvania. It's everywhere. And we're expecting more activity. So the showers and storms, the downpour is slowing down this evening, but it's staying really dreary around here even through the day on Tuesday, and then more heat expected in our extended forecasts.
1: Kathy, nobody has the pulse of the shore more than you do. I would think a lot of folks were down there for the long holiday weekend, right? Is today a big travel day, too, or do you think a lot of folks maybe saw this forecast and hit the road a touch early?
0: Well, you know what? They will stay as long as they possibly can, Ian. So I think people probably left probably early today, you know, tried to squeeze out a little more time. The shore wasn't as impacted as much as many other locations over the weekend. So some folks coming home late last night and some coming home early this morning, but hopefully not getting caught in some of those downpours because it was really bad this morning. And we have more showers and thunderstorms in our forecast this week and then turning up the heat by the beginning of next week. We had 3 heat waves before summer even began, and then just had this crazy heat wave, a 7-day heat wave last week with those 100-degree temperatures. So everyone's kind of in the fatigue mode as far as weather is concerned because it's been so active.
1: Yeah, and relatively speaking, the distance between New York and Philly is not very far, and we were just on the periphery of that. We weren't able to dodge this historic one. But, Kathy, before we let you go, I got to get your thoughts. Forecast looks amazing in Seattle tonight. The U.S. men's national team trying to continue their run. You think they got it against Belgium?
0: I think they got it.
1: I do, too.
0: What do you think?
1: I do.
0: Yeah.
1: All this drama, you got to just kick off and let the soccer or the football do the talking tonight, and this amazing tournament can continue. So, Kathy, I know it's been a busy day for you. Thank you, as always, for being with us. That's Fox 29 Philadelphia meteorologist Kathy Orr.
2: Well, there you have it. Super Typhoon Bobby blasted the Mariana Islands with sustained winds of 165 miles per hour. Wind gusts over 200 miles per hour. And the U.S. island territory of Guam reported a wind gust of 100 miles per hour on Sunday. So the worst of Bobby now creeping westward over warmer ocean water and expected to maintain extreme strength. And even though the powerful Category 5 equivalent storm is slowly moving away from the island chain, it caused severe damage. Super Typhoon Bobby comes at a terrible time after the Northern Mariana Islands faced Super Typhoon Sinlaku back in April, which many areas were still in the process of recovering from. So some folks out there still unfortunately living in tents since mid-April. And then here comes Bobby doing its thing most recently. So a real tough situation. This is where it's at right now. You see it pulling away. So it's moving westward away from the Mariana Islands. And you see Guam lit up here. So this is continuing to maintain its shape and its strength. It still has 160 mile per hour winds associated with it, moving west-northwest at about 16 miles per hour. It's got a very well-defined eye. So this is an absolute monster, and it's going to continue to feed off of those warmer ocean temperatures, and it's going to be able to maintain its strength as it continues to push westward towards China. And you see the winds, while they've backed off significantly since Bobby was closer, still gusting at about 25 and 35 miles per hour in parts of the Northern Mariana Islands. And so this is one of those situations, Ian, where it's really unfortunate to see that part of the world get such an incredible 1-2 punch. And the fact that Bobby was able to reach super typhoon status, I think, is a testament to how warm those ocean waters are right now, likely due to the El Nino.
1: Yeah, no question. And we're watching the impacts that has both on the Pacific and on the Atlantic side and for multiple seasons as that El Nino continues to get stronger and stronger. So let's look at that. We'll stay in the Pacific, but on the opposite side of the international dateline. That's where water temperatures, that zone, the box, well off to the south of Hawaii, down into the equatorial regions. That's the one that we watch for the El Nino 3.4. And not just what's going on at the surface, that is important. But as you look below the sea surface there, 50 meters down to 150 meters, there's a pool of extremely warm water that via upwelling will eventually find its way to the surface. And this is a bit of a positive feedback loop for the intensity of the El Nino itself. As the trade winds weaken, that pool is able to establish itself. You get warm air rising over the Pacific side. And then there's a lot going on here, I know, but you get to the other side of Central America over into the Caribbean, main development region of the Atlantic, the air has to descend or sink somewhere. And typically, that's where it happens when we get into super strong El Niños like this, which that's a pretty high number right there. 100% of this reaching the territory of a super El Niño. So well in excess of 2 inches above the average water temperature with respect to the rest of the sea surface temperatures globally in that zone. So we know, we've talked at length here on Fox Weather, how at least in those spots, Caribbean and most certainly the MDR, that's a suppressive effect on the Atlantic side for tropical season. But you might be saying, hey, as we move beyond that, it's really the back part of the season into the fall and the winter where El Nino will be at its strongest. This is what we expect. Cooler conditions, wetter too, down across the southeast, places like Florida, the opposite of the dry season that you just went through. No strong signal temperature-wise for the northeast, but we do know that for pressure, lower pressure, which accompanies storms and strong ones, maybe nor'easters, that tends to happen when you're in a strong El Nino. Maybe we do back-to-back a reasonable winter in the I-95 corridor.
3: This is the sound of Lucy staying on top of her spending. 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

0: And welcome inside Fox with the Live. We've been seeing a whole lot of action yet again here along the East Coast. Look at this moment. This was out of a BJ's wholesale food club, and you're looking at people that were in the bakery section. That moment, all of that water was too heavy and the roof collapsed. Then we take you outside of there and you'll notice some of these communities that are effectively underwater. Not only is that an impact locally, but then we think about what happened this weekend where we had America 250, 4th of July celebrations, the FIFA World Cup. A lot of people are traveling. If you're driving, this is what you could be running into. If you're flying, we are seeing massive delays. Let's get you caught up on everything that's happened so far today, what you can expect for the remainder of tonight, and what you can expect in the days ahead. Let's bring it out towards Salamanca, New York, where they're dealing with some of that light rainfall from this vantage point. It's beautiful. It looks like the roads a little damp, but nothing of too much concern here. Notice temperatures, though, feel much better this afternoon than what we saw last week, right? Or even over the weekend, where we just had extremely warm conditions. We had that bona fide heat wave and numerous records. We're going to unpack it all, but here's what it looks like on visible satellite, and there's that radar as it pops up. We have two different areas. We're going to talk more about the interior northeast, and then we're going to shift our focus and talk about what's unfolding in New England and along Long Island. We have Kiana Lewis. She's out there showing us what's unfolding in spots, of course, here just outside of New York, where we had some intense rain earlier in the day, and what we are expecting in the hours ahead. Here's the interior northeast coming off of Lake Erie. You'll notice we do have widespread flash flood warnings from northern PA into western New York. With these, we do have some flood reports that are coming in. Notice this, where we have multiple evacuations occurring, including houses, because of just that constant stream of rain. So we're going to have more on that. Then we look at the New England event and what's unfolding as this kind of glides along Bridgeport, I-95 there in Connecticut. And this is going to continue to kind of meander. There's no serious movement in this. And because of that slow pace, we've seen numerous flood reports throughout the entire day. This is just from the half hour of the afternoon window where you'll see that some of those flood reports are coming in. Kiana's going to get us the latest on that. South of there, that's still where you have a little juice in the atmosphere, still quite warm. And with that, the warnings are popping up. If you're out towards Norfolk and those areas, coastal, flash flood. Interior spots of North Carolina, we do have some severe thunderstorm warnings. Most of those are baseline where you're looking at 60 mile per hour wind. But it's not just the East Coast. I'm going to shift your focus to the Arc Latex. And you're noticing Texarkana, Shreveport, Bossier, they're in that level 2 out of 5 risk. Damaging wind and large hail is possible. You get into Bossier, Caddo, and DeSoto parishes. Nasty little line of storms that are fighting their way into the Red River. Look at the amount of electricity in these storms that in and of itself and the considerable tag attributed to 70 mile per hour wind with that. Trees are down, and we also have the concern for power outages. The last stop on our radar tour, which we'll dive deeper into, is the beginning onset of the activity for the upper Midwest. We'll have more on that here in a moment. But I want to get you on the ground and in the zone for what's happening in the Big Apple and areas around New York City. This is what it looks like right now. It's the city in the mist, where the heat that we've been feeling finally has taken a back seat, but we replaced that with some rain. So let's head out to Fox Weather's Kiana Lewis. She's actually out in Brooklyn. And Kiana, we know during these type of events, the city sometimes struggles with the intensity of that rain. What are you seeing there, and what are you expecting in the hours ahead?
1: Hey, Steve. Yeah, so far so good today here in Brooklyn Heights. So we've had our moments where we had these heavier bouts of rain that came moving through. It's been mostly misty. And to your point, you talked about New York being under that mist. There's a big, thick line of fog behind me that you can see kind of covering the city along with the mist that started picking up within the last 20 minutes or so. You have the FDR, it looks like southbound. It is dealing with a couple of delays and kind of some stop and go. But northbound is doing pretty okay. So that's that evening commute that's being impacted by this rain that's pouring in right now. Earlier in the day, we did have a lot of those big flood concerns across parts of New Jersey, back towards Long Island. Even here in Brooklyn, about 15 miles to my south, Coney Island had some significant flooding where cars were kind of stalled out in that water. So we did see these opportunities for flooding across the five boroughs. And to your point, we do have big opportunities for more of that moving forward. And we take you to some of this video here. This is in Monmouth County, New Jersey. So this is in that BJ's that had that roof collapse. And you'll see it in just a moment. Notice how it just kind of catches so many folks off guard. It happened so quickly, but it was that heavy rain that we had earlier in the day that led to this. And unfortunately, they're still picking up the pieces there in New Jersey. Now, it wasn't just there. We actually had some significant flooding along Asbury Park, a little bit farther to the east of Monmouth County as well. So you're looking at that where this just completely looks like a river or a body of water. I believe this is a creek to some extent, and it just kind of overflowed its banks. So that's one of the other opportunities for flooding that we've seen today, or at least, you know, visually we've seen play out. And then Long Island really caught the brunt of it in Farmingdale, New York. You can see this is along Long Island where they had that water kind of moving through this community, cars trying to work their way through, stalling, you know, cars in some other areas along Farmingdale. And even Route 110 had to be shut down for moments because of the flooding that played out. So we had some significant moments through today that unfortunately resulted in flooding. And that's one of the things that we've been watching out here so far across New York City. Now, I will say New York proper, we did pretty okay in all five boroughs. We had some instances of some flooding, eastern parts of Brooklyn, eastern parts of Queens. We saw some, you know, flood reports coming through, some cars getting stuck in some of the water, ponding along highways. And then another thing that really caught the brunt of it was a lot of the air travel. Earlier today, JFK, LaGuardia had delays and a lot of ground stops that were playing out across the region. So thankfully, I think they're picking things back up. We've been watching that play out in real time through today, too. But definitely was a really active and wet start to this Monday on the hills of that holiday weekend where we had temperatures in the 90s. Steve, I'll tell you right now, it feels like a completely different season out here. It actually feels like fall, in my opinion. I'm not mad at it if you compare it to Friday. But of course, with the flooding concerns, it's like a double-edged sword.
0: Yeah, double-edged sword. But as you had said, we kind of got spared here in the five boroughs. And I'll tell you what, I'm loving this new season that we are in, Kiana. So thank you for the update from there in Brooklyn. We'll continue to check in with you. Let's talk about some other active spots tonight. That's the upper Midwest. Remember, I was saying at the top of the show, it's just getting underway as the storms start to bubble up. But we're going to watch this form tonight, overnight, and then a resurgence of this event for the northern tier really over the next several days. So we are in the severe season that just won't quit. And so with this cumulative effect or repetitive days, one after another, you start worrying about the flooding risk. For tonight, here's where we're looking at level 2 threat from the Canadian border, International Falls, all the way down through the Dakotas, I-29. That could be the spot where we see a lot of the instability. When we look at the available storm energy, notice those brighter shades of pink. That's where you have that high Cape value, a lot of instability, rising air and warmth that could fuel these storms. Now, we did see a cluster that had kind of formed in northern Nebraska out towards South Dakota initially, and it looked like that is kind of falling off. The southern tail of that still has some warnings attributed to it. To the north of there, that's where we have the severe thunderstorm warning. Notice hurricane force gust possible, 8-size sail. And yes, there is a low-end tornadic risk for Grand Forks down towards Fargo and then out into the interior spots like Bemidji. Along with what we were talking about, damaging wind, tornado, there is that hail threat attributed to those spots, major interstates. So if you have the ability to park inside, that is going to be your best option in the hours ahead. And then just keep an eye on radar, have the notifications turned on. This is going to be another overnight type of threat. Let's talk about what's going to unfold, though, Tuesday, Wednesday, and actually goes all the way through Thursday. So you're going to be looking at that jet stream, allowing that instability. With all of this, humidity starts to build back in. So again, plenty of available moisture in the atmosphere at the surface is going to feel very sticky. So dew points climbing into the mid to upper 60s, some spots lower 70s. Now you just need that rising air. Here's that instability. The catalyst to that is going to be, of course, that stationary boundary. Warm front meets the cold front. Neither one wants to budge, keeping the rising air and allowing those storms to find the same spots time and time again. So notice in the timestamp now, we have fast forward into tomorrow afternoon, evening, similar spots, I-29. So that's where that flooding risk becomes apparent because we just talked about it for tonight. We're back in it again tomorrow night. Notice for Wednesday into Thursday, there is a southerly sag to it. So potentially we could see some new areas by the end of the work week that get in on all of that action. Let's talk about what's happening with the World Cup and all the different stadiums, because there was a lot of action today on the turf. We talk about Spain eliminating Portugal earlier in the day. Massive win. And we think about Cristiano Ronaldo, last FIFA World Cup game ever. And then everybody's thinking about tonight, because we're looking at the U.S., which could reach its first World Cup quarterfinal since 2002. Only thing standing in between them and that is Belgium and De Bruyne and Lukaku and so many of these big names there for Belgium. So what's the risk of weather impact going to be like for tonight in Seattle? By the way, if you've had a game on the West Coast throughout this entire World Cup, you've probably had the best weather that you could hope for, and that streak continues. As we look at this, here is Seattle Stadium. Temperatures into the lower 80s, pure sunshine throughout this entire event. By the way, we're doing this in East Coast time, West Coast time. That's going to be 5 p.m., so it's going to be in the sun throughout the entire duration of this. By the way, if you can believe it, we've been talking a whole lot about World Cup. I don't know if you've been loving it as much as I have. We're already 90% the way, 90% through the entire World Cup. A lot of games have been played. And as we look ahead, what will some of the other big games that are going to be in the lineup? We know Argentina, that game is going to be a zero risk of weather impact. We get into Vancouver, Canada for tomorrow. Switzerland taking on Colombia. Temperatures into the lower 70s. Zero risk of weather impact there as well. And then we take it to France versus Morocco. Foxborough, Mass. This is going to be late in the week, 4 p.m. Eastern on Thursday. Start looking at the precipitation impact. That is low. Wind impact, relatively low. Temperatures slowly start to rise. When you average all of these together, you do have a medium risk of weather impact, but it's on the very cusp of that, more towards the low risk of weather impact overall. So truly what this is going to be an indication of is potentially a temperature at kickoff. At 4 p.m. late in the afternoon, you could have a very warm start. But we have to think about, I mean, France has been playing in 100-plus degrees. They're not bothered by that. Morocco, I don't think, is going to be bothered by that. This could be another game that has amazing weather for the end of the week.
2: Directing all guests to immediately evacuate the event grounds due to approaching severe weather. It was made in coordination with the National Capital Regional Planning Committee and our public safety partners, who always have your safety in mind. Thank you for your cooperation.
0: Yeah, we had some wild weather impact in America 250 and all the different festivities over the weekend. The National Mall was temporarily evacuated due to severe weather on Saturday. The fireworks and President Trump's speech were delayed for more than 2 hours. This came after a long day of extreme heat at the National Mall. EMS treated hundreds of people for heat illnesses as temperatures reached 102 degrees. So we're going to dive deeper into that heat and what's left. But let's check out some of your 4th of July celebrations from across the country. This was in New Jersey, where they found a moment where they could actually get the fireworks up before those powerful storms. And then you had other vantage points like this, where you had the man-made and natural fireworks all in one. This might have been the shot of the weekend. And then I'd been begging for this, for the drone shows. How awesome was this in Texas? Jennifer showing us those vantage points. And then you look at this in Utah, a beautiful moment here. Looks like they had a combination of both drones and fireworks. I just love seeing this from all the different states. And then, of course, Candy saying their beautiful little toddler and baby there. Out of Cleveland, we are going to be having, and of course, Martha Washington? Okay, dressed up as Martha Washington. What we know, though, is that you celebrated at home, and a lot of your events may have been delayed or postponed. If you have some pictures that you'd like to share with us, always go to foxweather.com/America250, and you can still send those in. We'll have much more after the break. Stay with us.
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1: Yeah, welcome back into Fox Weather Live, showing you portions of New Jersey. You can hear the thunder, the rain constantly coming down, and it was very active at the end of last week into the holiday weekend, and now we're starting off this week on a wet note, right, with some storms that are popping up. Last week was all about the heat fueling these storms, and that's the concern. Each individual event can pack a punch, but when you're going 12 rounds with Mother Nature, oftentimes she's going to lean on you, and it's going to be that wear and tear, and a lot of these communities struggling to keep up with that volume of water. So I want to show you a broad view over just the past 24 hours. We've had over 100 different reports coming in. That's why we still do have flood alerts that are in place. It goes through tonight. I believe the worst of it has moved off into the Atlantic, but we do need to shift our focus now down into the Mid-Atlantic. You have areas along the I-95 corridor out in Virginia where they're in that level 2 out of 5 risk. When you bring out the overnight exclusive Fox model, you'll see how it kind of falls apart by tomorrow morning. But then we get into tomorrow afternoon, and we have another threat that starts to pop up, damaging wind gusts. That's going to be the primary threat. We bring out the model. You'll see this again. D.C. down towards Richmond. That's a cluster. Then another cluster into the Carolinas. It just shows you that summer weather pattern just won't quit, and these storms keep popping up. But in the summertime, we know it's not just the severe season. We got to jump now into the tropics. Did you hear what was happening with Bavi in the Western Pacific over the weekend? This was impressive what we saw out of Guam. As one of our guests from earlier in the day, Landon, was able to show us this impact here. And he actually works for the National Weather Service there. We're going to be hearing from him throughout our show. But we're going to be talking about the intense wind and what Bavi looks like now. So this is in the Western Pacific. There's Guam. The worst of it has moved off towards the west. Taiwan is going to be the spot now with the biggest concern. But even the tail of the storm was creating some impacts there in Guam up towards Saipan and those areas really in the last several hours throughout earlier today. And so we still know sustained winds at 155 miles per hour. Here's enhanced satellite, an absolute buzzsaw right now. You can notice all four quadrants, right? When you're doing it like this and you're looking at them, cross-sectional analysis just shows you that this thing is a very healthy storm. You had an eyewall replacement, an ERC cycle, and what looked like rapid intensification. Now I want to show you a 3D lens of this and how towering those thunderstorms are. And notice this in the foreground. That is where you have Guam, and then you have the Northern Mariana Islands right in here. And so even though the core of the storm is exiting off in that direction, you still had these thunderstorms that were pounding the region over the last, 12 hours. Now, we are seeing major improvements. When I was checking this earlier in, the afternoon, we were looking at 30 to 40 mile per hour winds. Now, Guam has finally been released from that. We look at radar, and there again is the impressive buzzsaw. This is the radar site out of Guam where we have one of our bases there. And you see some of that rain in and around the islands. As we look at the overall wind threshold, though, it has dropped significantly. Wind gusts, though, did get north of 90 miles per hour in the last day, and the same can be said on the northern side. Now, what are we going to see in the days ahead? As we had talked about, the overall movement has us moving towards Taiwan and even towards China. Likely going to remain strong over the next 48 hours, but it is moving into cooler water. And so it should hit the brakes as it gets closer towards Taiwan. But we've talked about this with storms on our side. When we look at, major hurricanes, once they build up enough momentum, they'll be bullish and they'll go right through that cooler water. So even in this event, maybe it's not going to be the concern of the overall wind speed, but that deluge of rain that could come in for those areas of Taiwan. I'm going to pull it back in time just to show you this is Friday evening in those areas. Now, as I mentioned off the top, we did have some visuals come to us from Guam, and that was actually a guest that joined us earlier on Fox Weather. Listen to what he had to say.
2: But all islands did report at least typhoon-force winds. Mm. We saw strong tropical storm conditions for much of the day, and then we did see peak winds reaching typhoon conditions. That would be low-end Category 1 hurricane for the Atlantic Basin. We did see wind gusts peaking at around 100 to 110 miles per hour around midday today. So quite windy out there. There's a lot of wind-related damage. and then also a lot of standing water out there in the streets, many of which are impassable.
1: So that was earlier in the day, and as we've talked about, they have improving conditions. Let's now shift our focus and talk about the East Coast, because everything that we were talking about late last week into this weekend was that historic heat wave. And so it's made some big impacts. Notice this, 155 new record highs since last Tuesday. Now, some of the most impressive records are attributed to the big cities like New York, Philly, and into D.C. So when you look at D.C., of course, America 250, all the different celebrations there, and the extended stretch, Thursday, Friday, and then the peak of it, the warmest July on 4th of July on record, 103. And then for the latter half of the day, right when you get to the fireworks and the festivities at night, you have the storms that came in. Let's show you Philadelphia, where they had kind of the opposite end, a peak on Thursday, but still remaining over 100 degrees 3 days in a row. So that gets us this, the first three-day stretch of 101-plus daytime highs in a row. And so it just shows you how impressive this stretch is for early July. And then you get out towards Atlantic City. It wasn't just the longevity of the heat wave, but even the peak at times. You get to Atlantic City, and they had their all-time, Ty's all-time record high of any date of any year. You have to go back to June 28, 1969 at 106 degrees on 4th of July. Where do we stand as of right now? Well, here's your rain-cooled atmosphere. Temperatures feeling great outside. If you didn't join us at the top of the show, Kiana's outside. She's saying it feels kind of like spring as temperatures are in the mid-60s. You don't have to go far. And you go down into Baltimore or D.C. and temperatures are into the lower to mid-90s. That's what it feels like. You get down into the Carolinas and Georgia, they still have heat advisories that are in place. Notice this, though. For those areas of the southeast, if you felt like it was hot and you're wondering, hey, is that cold front going to come down? Am I going to get enough storms to shave off some of the temperatures? Not going to be the case, especially coastal areas. You go all the way around the Gulf Coast and you're noticing the lower 100s. It's going to be that heat and humidity that just continues on. Really no break for those spots in the southeast. Let's talk about July overview, though, for the entire country. As we had that heat wave, a lot of people were concerned, hey, is summer going to be like this? Like the entire summer? Going to be a heat wave? Or is this just going to be a beginning, just an early July type dynamic? Well, let's talk about what we are seeing, the signals overall for the middle to latter half of July. You'll notice the big H, that's what's attributed to the heat dome, right? So that massive ridge builds out west over the Intermountain West. So there's the jet stream, right? That big undulation here, we actually can have it here. And so that's what I want you to watch for is as we're moving this forward and you're noticing the big H starts to move, well, it becomes a little more dominant and assertive. How do you know that? Look at the ridge. It's even forced off the screen and then comes back down. And so now you have this bigger ridge that started early this upcoming weekend into early next week. All of that impacting the plains, the Midwest, the Intermountain West. We're going to have temperatures above average. Leeward side of that, where the jet stream comes back down, could have temperatures below average. Why is that the case? Likely more storms that will come in. Now, here's the concern overall. When you have a high pressure that's parked over this region, that means you have descending warm air that gets compressed to the surface. We talked about it. We did some explainers last week on that. But now all that dry air is being forced over areas that have exceptional drought. And so now the wildfires that were burning out west, elevated concerns for what you're seeing below with the Beaver Fire. Yes, those fires may still be active, but it's the ignition of new fires. Look at the temperature outlook for next week. You can see how much of the country not only likely to be warmer, but also likely to be below average. Giving you some cities as an example, in the next 10 days, their average is 104. Likely will spend most of it above that. It looks like there's only 2 days out of the next 10. So 80% of it likely to be above average for those spots like Vegas. Then we get out towards Denver. Their temperatures usually into the upper 80s. And again, same can be said about 80% of it, if not more, will be above average because of that dominant high-pressure ridge. Let's take it now into international news. As we know, it's the summer travel season, and we bring it out towards France, where they have some fast-moving wildfires that are burning on the southern side of the country, forcing organizers to hold parts of Monday's Tour de France stage without spectators. The fire broke out on Saturday evening and has burned around 18 square miles, prompting those evacuations and the deployment of nearly 750 firefighters. The third stage of the famous bike race will have to take place without the public as well. The setup will be limited to the passage of the riders only and the vehicles essential to organizing that event. We'll bring you those worldwide updates and what you can expect here stateside on the other side of the break.
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2: Welcome back into Fox with the Live. I'm Steve Benner. We're at the bottom of the hour. We're talking about this massive area of active weather. So we have the upper Midwest, the Arklatex, and then, of course, the East Coast that's battling these severe storms. And so we're going to talk more about what we are seeing active right now, but how that could impact your travel, right? We know a lot of people are leaving for the 4th of July, but what about getting back home after all of those celebrations? Walk with me. Let's dive into those active spots from around the country. Notice this on the big board. How many active warnings do we have right now? 14 severe thunderstorm warnings, one tornado warning, and 21 flash flood warning. That means you got about 36 active warnings as of right now. So what seemed like, okay, it would be a low-end day, not too volatile. Well, it just shows you how widespread it is. Take you to my old neck of the woods. I worked in Shreveport for 3 years, and there it is right now. There's the city. You know, we talk about New York at the top of the show, a city in the mist. Well, this one, you can't even see the actual city. That's I-20 in the foreground with all the headlights. Notice the feels like temperature, 102. This atmosphere is absolutely juiced. Right now, the warmer the air, the greater the capacity to carry water. And what that translates to you and I, means that the windshield wipers works on overdrive. That rain rate changes. That goes from a light rain to a heavy rain to a tropical-like environment. And so that's what's unfolding right now in northern Louisiana along the I-20 corridor. We're going to get more into your holiday travel, whether you're driving the major interstates or look at all the airports that are being impacted in the Northeast. We have Phil, who's going to join us here in a moment from Philadelphia to talk more about all of these travel implications. I do want to talk about it. It's not just the Northeast. Look down into Florida. We do have some departure delays coming out of Fort Lauderdale. So a lot of kind of isolated spots that are popping up. Now let's go back into the Northeast in the Mid-Atlantic. This is where we've seen most of the activity throughout the day. There's two different regions, though. Looking at the interior Northeast, look at all the flash flood warnings, and then the bigger event earlier in the day that's finally exiting out into the Atlantic or moving into Connecticut and out towards Rhode Island. So as we zoom in to that interior event, Pennsylvania, Western New York, they've had kind of isolated flash flood warnings that are coming in. But notice some of these actually are forcing people to either evacuate their home or they got 2 feet of water that are on the roads. As we move over towards the Northeast, most of this has turned sub-severe for the most part and has moved into the I-95 corridor in Connecticut and moving out towards Providence. But it was a very active morning and afternoon. The evening event is down into Virginia and North Carolina. That's where we have the warnings that are popping up. Out towards Norfolk and coastal areas, that's where you have the cluster of flash flood warnings. As we move our focus here and get into North Carolina, we do have some severe thunderstorm warnings that are popping up. That is for 60-mile-per-hour wind. And then we bring you into the Arklatex. That's where we are showing you right off the top of the show, or top of this half hour, Shreveport. We also have some warnings coming in out of the natural state, the capital, Little Rock. This line, though, that's in Shreveport's impressive. You're looking at an entire line that is extending out with that, a considerable threat for 70-mile-per-hour wind. One thing I want to look at here is actually the sheer length of this. It's kind of impressive how massive these warnings are. About 70 miles long for 70-mile-per-hour winds that are coming through northern Louisiana. With this, we've had power lines knocked out and power and trees knocked down. And then our final stop is up here into the upper Midwest. We're going to dive deeper into this in a moment. I do want to show you that we do have a tornado warning, very isolated threat out here in Faustin. And when we're looking at this, we have the national radar on it, and it doesn't look like too much of a hook signature, but we'll focus in on those tornado warnings when they start to pop in. All right, let's talk more about your overall travel, because all this rain is bad news for millions of Americans traveling home after this holiday weekend. Delays and cancellations have been the name of the game at all the major airports in the Northeast. Let's head out to Fox News multimedia reporter Pete Cudahy. He's at the Philadelphia International Airport. Pete, nothing worse than at the end of your vacation and not being able to make it home. What's it look like there in Philly?
3: Hey, Steve. Yeah, unfortunately for travelers, these numbers just keep going up. Right now, there's been over 7,000 delays today across the United States. There's also been 1,000 cancellations. And this comes after 6 million people flew for this holiday weekend, whether they came here to Philadelphia, to the country's birthplace, or to the nation's capital. And now, as they try to get home, it's these thunderstorms and these flash floodings that's preventing them from getting back. Now, these thunderstorms started throughout the Northeast yesterday, causing hundreds of delays and cancellation. And today, it's more of the same. That number just continues to rise as the day goes on in major hubs like New York and Philadelphia. And these issues are expected to cause a domino effect at other airports across the country.
4: If a major hub is affected, there's a very good chance that your flight will be affected, not just today, but possibly tomorrow as well, picking up the pieces. Because those flights are either originating or traveling through those major hubs.
3: Aviation expert Kyle Bailey says it would normally take a day for airlines to recover from a day of severe weather. But given these storms started rolling through during the holiday weekend travel rush, things are a bit more complicated.
4: It most likely would take a few days to recover from the perfect storm of everything happening. So let's say today is Monday. I would say everything probably won't be back on track probably until Wednesday or Thursday.
3: For now, Bailey does have some advice for travelers. He says if you are flying, look at your airline's app where you can see where your flight's coming from. If that flight experienced a delay, most likely you'll experience a delay as well. He also says going forward in the summer, try to book the earliest flight as possible. Normally, these flights are able to get out. And he says also when it comes to weather, you're then not hitting thunderstorms, which mainly come later in the afternoon. Back to you.
2: Yeah, some great advice. You can get out early. I know it's tough when the alarm clock starts ringing, but you can avoid the mess and the ripple effect that you feel around the country. Pete, thank you for that update from Philadelphia International Airport. Let's talk about the upper Midwest. They're dealing with their own storms, and it kind of attributes to what Pete was talking about. Into the afternoon, the thunderstorms start to pop because you got that intense heat. So with that starting to unfold, look at some of the spots of Glenwood, Minnesota. This was last month. But I think it's important for you to see that each and every month we are looking at some of these storms that are popping up over the same areas. And so for many locals, when you see another day of severe weather, it almost becomes background noise at this point, right? We talk about this on Fox Weather at times. When you're deep into a season, like the severe season, reminder, this started all the way back in March. And now we're into July and we're not seeing really any type of respite or break. You start getting that storm fatigue and you don't look at these warnings as seriously, but why each warning is going to be unique and volatile. So we do have that tornado warning up in northern Minnesota. Notice that you have plenty of heat that's building along that I-29, I-94 corridor, some of those popular interstates in northern Nebraska, the tail of this isolated cell with a severe thunderstorm warning. Here is that severe thunderstorm watch that does encompass the tornadic risk, EF1 or greater. But looking at hurricane force gust, that's the concern, the biggest concern out of all of this, along with the potential of large hail. Large hail is confined to Fargo, a little further south towards Aberdeen. And so the best bet would be to, of course, park inside if you have that option for tonight or even into tomorrow. Now, the concern here, not only for the upper Midwest, but to the northern tier in general, is this. You have a very active jet stream. We're now this high pressure that forces the jet stream right in here. That brings all that instability. Then you have a lifting mechanism. What does a lifting mechanism do? It brings all this moisture at the surface that's reflected as a dew point into the mid to upper 60s, lower 70s. How you and I feel this is it's sticky outside. It's muggy. You almost feel like you're just you're sweating and you can't stop sweating. All that warm air rises and then it creates all this instability, With that, you have a stationary boundary that will allow these storms to hit the same spots time and time again. So as we get into tomorrow afternoon and evening, the Dakotas back in the Minnesota, just like we saw. And then by Wednesday, a little more to the south. But overall, I want you to watch this, how it's the same spots that we were just talking about tonight and likely could experience that again tomorrow, if not into Wednesday morning. And then by Wednesday afternoon, it finally starts to taper off and move further to the south. Now, we had a whole lot of wild weather impacting this holiday weekend. Coney Island beachgoers were caught in a sandstorm on Friday as these winds really started to whip up that sand and debris. Oof, it was brutal. The man behind this video stated that, quote, the sand was moving so fast it was painful and you could hardly see 5 feet ahead. That's what we describe as blistering sand. Now, let's check out some of your 4th of July celebrations from across the country that you sent us. This was in the Bronx, New York. Julio showing us not only a beautiful shot here, but notice Old Glory whipping in the wind. We had some big wind that was playing out in the Northeast. Take you out towards Dothan, Alabama. Tommy and Jenny sending us a beautiful shot here. Keep them coming in. We know a lot of these celebrations got postponed or delayed. If you want to send them in, go to foxweather.com/America250 and imagine flying in like that in South Milwaukee. What an epic entrance. We'll have much more on Fox Weather after the break. Stay with us.
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6: And this year we're opening our factory.
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6: 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But specifically in 2024, during Helene, we saved a lot of houses.
5: Once the flooding's over, you just toss it out?
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6: No, I'm kidding.
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is collapsing. That's how immediately it can unfold in a moment like this. And look at all the different reports. So there's the impact of a major report, and then you'll see just how expansive this, over 160 reports today alone. Now, what we're seeing is significant rain there in the Hudson Valley region outside the Catskills, roughly 8 to 12 inches of rain. Then you get to the other big impactful spot, Jersey Shore, Asbury Park. We got a half foot of rain, if not more. Now, the flood alerts are still active through tonight. Most of this, as we've been timing it out for you, is moving off into the Atlantic, but the backside of it still keeps it a little bit active, and with any amount of additional rain, that's going to be a problem. For tonight, though, the active zone is going to be in Virginia. We'll show you on the exclusive Fox model as we push it deeper into the night. Scattered storms continue on, right? And so you're looking into the Carolinas. There's Richmond yet again. Notice as you get into tomorrow morning, you're waking up and you're starting to get back into that routine. Maybe you're getting out to work, getting the kids off to their summer camp or whatever may be unfolding. You notice that it is relatively quiet. But then you get into the afternoon again, and we're back into another low-end severe threat. Now, if this was stood on its own, and this was the only individual event, be background noise, right? But at this point, you already know the ground is completely saturated. We already have numerous damage reports coming in. And now each one of these clusters, whether it's in South Carolina, North Carolina, Virginia, Maryland, out towards Delaware, becomes a concern because this is going to be something that creates a flooding risk or potentially creates damage because of those wind gusts. So we'll be tracking all of that. But the trade-off is we have these storms now, and now we don't have that historic heat. Let's talk more about what the historic heat wave was like last week and over the holiday weekend, because I know a lot of our celebrations got canceled or they got postponed. A lot of people are actually going to be celebrating this week or this upcoming weekend. And so noticing the extreme heat dome, 155 new records since last Tuesday. There are some spots in the big cities, though, that in an incredible stretch in a row, right? Consecutive days. Look at the nation's capital. I mean, this was the spot where you had America 250, all those celebrations at the National Mall. We had our teams out there telling you each and every day, what was the impact like? Notice this, it peaked on 4th of July, and you had the warmest 4th of July on record in D.C. at 103. Then we take you to Philadelphia. They had the kind of the inverse, right? They started out hot Thursday and slowly started coming down. But notice this bottom little spot right here, that little nugget. First three-day stretch of 101-plus degrees each and every afternoon ever recorded for the city of brotherly love. And so it just shows you how warm that streak was, but it didn't have to be the consecutive nature. It could be just the absolute peak. You have Atlantic City. They got to 106 on 4th of July. That ties their all-time record high of any month of every year going all the way back to 1969. Here's where we stand tonight. With a constant stream of rain, this is a rain-cooled atmosphere, and you just go look at the difference between New York and D.C., you have roughly a 30-degree difference because of where one spot got rain and the other spot has just been getting heat and humidity. The southeast, sorry to say, you're trapped in it, right? We're looking at the heat alerts that continue through tonight. But notice this, temperatures and then what it actually feels like over the next several days will continue to climb into the lower 100s. So that cold front and the rain is not pushing far enough south to bring relief to those areas in the southeast. But what does the entire country look like over the next week ahead? Let's get into an overall look of the upper air pattern and dive deeper into what we could feel as we push through July. Because a lot of people were talking early on saying, hey, this heat dome, is this a sign of what the summer is going to be like? Well, we look at this, another big H, right? So that's going to be the high pressure. It forms that ridge, that big undulation, that jet stream. Notice what it does from this weekend. Now we move into early next week. And you see it shifts a little bit to the east, but it amplifies, it strengthens, and you'll notice the jet stream now gets forced all the way up into Canada and then comes screaming back down. Why is that important? Remember, the jet stream is the conveyor belt of storms in the sky, right? So the low pressure is where you're going to be having followed with that, right? And it's going to follow that line. But also, these black lines, right? That's the pressure gradient. So that's going to be talking about the winds aloft. That's going to be your jet stream, and that's going to be ripping through the Great Lakes into the Ohio Valley region and into the Northeast. What does that all mean to us? Translate that upper air pattern
down to the surface. This is what it translates to. That if you are east of the Mississippi River, you're likely going to be cooler, right? Because you're going to have the

0: those storms that come out of the jet stream, and they continue to bring gloomy skies and rain. If you're on the other side of the east of the or west of the Mississippi River, you have clockwise rotation of descending and compressed warm air to many locations that you see below that are dealing with very dry conditions. You have extreme drought there in the Rockies, extreme drought in the Sand Hills area of western Nebraska, out towards Nevada and out towards Utah, all of these areas of the Intermountain West. Not only is it going to remain dry, that persistent drought, but also likely to be above average and extremely warm. Not talking about above average by 1 to 5 degrees. We're talking about an extended 10, 15, 20 degrees plus. Now, as we continue to push through the summertime in July, we know that we are in the tropical season. El Nino has had its impacts on the Atlantic Basin, effectively has shut it off in much capacities, while it's amplified and kept the Pacific alive. Let's take you out towards the Western Pacific. I know the weekend was busy, right? We had America 250, and we did not forget about our brave men and women in Guam. It's a U.S. territory. We have our military base out there, and they were dealing with Bavi. And you just saw some of that hurricane-force wind that was pressure-washing the island. Where do we stand tonight? Well, there's Bavi, still extremely impressive. I want you to look. Oh, man, I wish I could pause this. I'll get to another one. Because what I want you to look at is this, the eye wall, right? You see how it, for a moment, it became raggedy, right? And that's what the eye wall was replacing itself. It's called an ERC, eye wall replacement cycle. And when it does, typically the eye wall expands, gets a little bit bigger, and then you actually look at the storm strengthening. Another way of looking at this, look at the cool color tops, the gray scale on the eastern side of this storm. And so when we're looking at it right now, when we're doing this whole time loop and you're looking at this, this was actually looks like almost 7 to 8 hours that it's coming back in time. I want to do this 3D scan because I think this is impressive, because we talk about the colors speak to the cooler to warm to cold cloud tops. The colder the cloud tops, the more the vertical built. The more vertical a storm is built, the stronger it is typically. And you're having that stadium effect. Remember the stadium effect? We talk about that where you have that vacuum. And if you were in the middle of this, think about the World Cup, right? And you're out there on the pitch, and then you see how the stadium broadens out like that, and the winds become stronger. With all that being said, here's where Guam and the Northern Mariana Islands are, and you're still seeing those storms that were impacting the islands earlier today. Here's the good news. Still got breezy conditions coming in, derived out of the south and southwest, but only gusting at 30 miles per hour. On radar, looking at their very isolated storms, as of right now, the worst of it has been felt for Guam and Saipan. As you're looking out towards most of these, 24 hours ago, dealing with 90-plus mile-per-hour winds or gusts, and now tapering off to that 30-mile-per-hour range. What are we going to see out of Bavi? After this, it is going to continue to steer out towards the west, remain extremely strong as a typhoon, and then we start looking at it hitting cooler water and weakening as it approaches Taiwan. Now, we just talked about El Nino and its influence on the tropics. Well, now let's talk about what happens after the tropics. It ends up being winter. And this year's bitter cold winter had some of us begging for warmth. And now we're in those sizzling summer temps. But El Nino could be pointing to another active winter ahead. Remember, El Nino is a global phenomenon derived out of the equatorial Pacific. So let's dive deeper into what we could see the signals in the months ahead. The Euro model had an update over the weekend, and now there is more confidence than ever that we are going to be in an extreme El Nino. And so we're going to talk about that impact. Remember, it's this pool of warm water, but it's not just at the surface, right? You have to talk about that upwelling and the depth of that warmth that continues to be just below the surface. Now you got that rising air, and that builds storms with that warmer water. Why we are seeing so much of this activity in the eastern Pacific, right? We saw it early on in this season. And then when you have the leeward side of that, you have sinking air right in here, and that's what ends up happening in the Atlantic. So that shuts it off. So Super El Nino, what's the confidence of that? Well, now you have 100%, right? As we've been talking about that, this number is slowly climb. It went from a 60 percentile to 70 to 80 to 90. Now we're at this 100 percentile here for Super El Nino, which means what are we going to be looking at climatologically speaking in years past when we have a winter with an El Nino and then a super El Nino. Notice that you have that subtropical jet stream that happens right here, ends up being very strong, bringing more and more storms to those areas of the desert southwest, to the Gulf Coast region and the southeast. Because there's more storms, more cloud cover inhibits the sunlight, more, less sunlight allows it to be cooler. Now, just north of there, it's drier in those spots and likely to be warmer in the northern tier. With all of that, though, along the East Coast, you are looking at low pressures. Low pressures are indicative of storms. So likely could be seeing this as a signal of, will there be a winter with more lows that are sweeping through the East Coast? Remember, that's how a nor'easter is derived. There's coastal lows and a lot of interesting tidbits that we'll put together in the months ahead.
1: This is the sound of Claire cooking dinner at home. And that's the sound of a fraud alert from Wells Fargo flagging a charge for a pricey restaurant in Paris. Considering Claire isn't in Paris right now, that seemed odd to the bank and to Claire. Two taps later, Claire says nope to the charge and Wells Fargo is on the case. However you make money work, Wells Fargo can work with that.
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0: This is the sound of Claire cooking dinner at home. And that's the sound of a fraud alert from Wells Fargo flagging a charge for a pricey restaurant in Paris. Considering Claire isn't in Paris right now, that seemed odd to the bank and to Claire. Two taps later, Claire says nope to the charge and Wells Fargo is on the case. However you make money work, Wells Fargo can work with that.
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1: And welcome inside Fox with the Live. I'm Steve Benner. It's been a very active day here in the Northeast. A whole lot of rain that led to this. Could you imagine this moment? You're at the grocery store and you're just trying to grab some baked goods and the wall and the ceiling collapses. Beyond that, you start looking outside communities along the Jersey Shore that are effectively underwater. We know this is a massive travel time right now. We had America 250 over the weekend, 4th of July celebrations. It's the FIFA World Cup. It's the summer travel season. So whether you're driving or flying, we've had major concerns throughout the day because of these active storms. So we're going to dive deeper into that travel implication. We're going to look at the big board right now. I'm going to show you overall a wide view of what's unfolding. Here is the upper Midwest. They have some storms that are popping up along the East Coast as well, down into the Arklatex. Notice this right here. We have 34 active warnings. Most of those are going to be flash flood warnings. So concerns if you are trying to just drive, even if you're just going just down the road. We have looked at some isolated spots in the Northeast with all of that activity. When does it come to an end? Well, we have Kiana Lewis. She's out there in Brooklyn. She's going to give us an update on what we've seen here in the five boroughs and, of course, give us an update for what the rest of the night looks like. All right, let's get you caught up on everything that's happened so far today, what you can expect for the remainder of tonight, and, of course, in the days ahead. We're going to jump around on radar. We're going to show you those active spots. But before we do, I do want to show you the Fox flight board, because as I kind of emphasized there are so many spots that are feeling the impact. So showing you Shreveport, Louisiana, their feels like temperature is 70. What's incredible about this is if you were with us 30 minutes ago, I kid you not, 30 minutes ago, their feels like temperature was 102. So they just dropped 32 degrees in what it actually feels like outside in no time at all. That's like a degree a minute, if not better. And I can tell you what, I lived in Shreveport for 3 years. You got the Red River there, hopefully absorbed most of that rain. It feels much better outside right now. Look at the Fox flight board. You got a ground stop in Denver because of wind. Then you got LaGuardia and Boston. They're dealing with storms here in the Northeast. You look out towards D.C. and now towards Newark and LaGuardia, all dealing with thunderstorms. By the way, a lot of these delays are an hour to 2 hours. When you look at the top flight disruptions, you're in most of these major airports dealing with over half of their flights being impacted throughout the day. We're going to have more on that. I want to show you now on radar the Northeast, because I think a lot of people are saying this was a bust. Like, I thought we were going to deal with flooding everywhere. And so when you're getting outside, you're saying, well, my backyard is just damp. Be thankful that it's not damp and it's not underneath one of these warnings, or you weren't in this grocery store when that ended up unfolding, right? It's all about perspective when you're looking at this. Interior Northeast, they're dealing with those storms coming in off the Great Lakes. This is a flooding threat. Isolated warnings popping up with the severe thunderstorm warnings. But notice this, homes that are being evacuated right after the holiday season, now you got to get out of your home because water is coming in, or 2 feet of water rushing down the road. As we move towards these coastal spots, this event is moving off into New England. We have Kiana with more on that. But through the afternoon, numerous reports coming in down into the mid-Atlantic. That's where we have the thunderstorms that will likely continue on in the hours ahead. As we look at coastal spots of Virginia and North Carolina, those warnings are being lifted. That's a good sign. Now these warnings are shifting a little further to the north along the I-95 corridor. This is out towards Raleigh. They're dealing with 60-mile-per-hour wind. And then I'll bring you back towards Shreveport, right? We've been showing you the camera there. They just had that nasty line that moved through at 70-mile-per-hour wind associated with it. And now I want to show you what we are dealing with this storm. As we get 60-mile-per-hour wind over the last hour, I would like to see what the overall impacts were and the storm reports coming in. Here we go. As we look at what Shreveport could have, 63-mile-per-hour wind verified there. And then out of Wascom, you had a tree down on the road. And with this, a couple power outages popping up with this. So we're watching all those severe spots around the country. I want to get on the ground now and show you what we have seen in areas of the Northeast throughout the day today. Because as we zoom in on the Big Apple again, The heat was replaced by all of this rain. And right now, this is a beautiful view. It's kind of a little mist. Let's head out to Fox Weather's Kiana Lewis. She's out in Brooklyn. And Kiana, you know, I got my little midday snack. I walk a couple blocks. It actually felt good being in the mist. But I know you've been out there for hours. What do you think of this event so far?
2: So far, I think we're doing pretty good in the five boroughs. Now, surrounding areas, I definitely think, unfortunately, caught the brunt of the flooding that a lot of folks talked about on social media and just throughout the communities, right? We had a lot of big flooding out of New Jersey. We also saw some big flooding over towards Long Island, pushing to the north of us along Connecticut, the southern shores there, also saw some flooding as well. So the five boroughs, I will say, lucked out with this event. And we know that's not very common, especially here in New York. When we have a big rain event on our way, we typically do see flooding. And when we had a lot of rain over the weekend, that kind of set us up for that expectation today. Now, where we stand right now, we're not looking too bad. We still do have this flood alert in place at least until tomorrow morning. So any rain that does push through, of course, the grounds are overly saturated. We could still see some minor flooding, some ponding in the area. So I want you to be mindful of that for tonight. But as we go through the next couple of days, at least through about tomorrow morning, we still have this flood risk in place. You'll notice that this rain that's falling now is very misty and the grounds are still very wet. It's actually that nuanced rain that isn't perfect to drive in or just move around in general, but it's not heavy downpours either. There's a lot of moisture in the atmosphere, though, Steve. So any of these storms that kind of move through and tap into that moisture and kind of enhance in that instability will be big rainmakers by the time we get into tomorrow. So to take us back to earlier in the day, this is a look at some of the areas that got impacted mostly by that flooding. This is Mammoth County in New Jersey. This is a BJ's, I believe, where the rooftop collapsed. And you'll see it in just a moment. Imagine you're shopping and boom, this happens as you're shopping during the morning hours. It's so unexpected. It's so dangerous. It just catches people off guard. And that's what we were anticipating throughout the entirety of the region. So New Jersey definitely was an area that caught it pretty bad. I want to take you to another place in Long Island where we saw a lot of that heavy rain too. And we had a lot of flooding on streets and roadways. And oh, okay, we're back to Asbury. So this is another place where we saw a body of water actually overflow its banks. So that's another aspect of flooding, right, where we have, you know, bodies of waters, creeks, streams, a little bit more prone to flooding, overflowing their banks into communities. And we saw that play out here in Asbury, a little bit closer to the shoreline, all the way out towards Long Island. So we skip over the five boroughs of New Jersey, take you to Farmingdale, New York and Long Island, and we had some of this ponding on the roadways there. And this was definitely a big part of the story because we had a couple of local highways. I think Route 110 had to shut down temporarily because of this flooding. You can see the winds were whipping. That's been the case through here, throughout the five boroughs here in New York, too, where we had these big winds that kind of picked up throughout the day, these gusts, if you will, coming in out of the north and east that made things feel a little bit more cooler. This is another community in Long Island, East Islip, that saw a lot of that street flooding, too. And we typically tell you not to drive through these waters. You know, we're gracious that this viewer here shared this video with us in a safe way. But this is one of those instances where you just don't know how deep the water is. And you could certainly experience flooding and a result of that. Now, I want to bring you back here to where I am, Brooklyn Heights. Behind me, this is the iconic shot of Manhattan, right? And you can hardly see all of the big skyscrapers. We have World One Trade Center here, hardly visible off into the distance. You have the FDR, which looks a lot better than what it did, I think, last hour when we talked to you guys during the evening commute. We had a lot of stop and go off into the distance. So we're shaping up in some ways, but overall, it's just been a nasty, gloomy day out here, Steve. And it's one of those scenarios where it's like, damned if you do it, damned if you don't. And for my kiddos that watch Fox Weather, I'm talking about a beaver's dam, not the curse word. But it's one of those scenarios where over the weekend, we had really hot temperatures and nobody could bear it. And then now here we are with flooding and rain, and nobody likes this either. So I don't know, Steve. If I had to pick, I would pick the rain. It feels much more comfortable now, but of course, we're still dealing with the flooding through tomorrow.
1: Yeah, look, I enjoy this. I know the flooding is really difficult, but for many, this is that relief that we had seen. We talked about how that heat was so expansive and so many millions were impacted by this. We'll take a brief respite from that before the resurgence of the warmth. Kiana, thank you for the update from Brooklyn. And we're going to continue to track some of those spots where there is a lot of active weather as we look at the relentless storms for the upper Midwest. It just won't quit. not only will it not quit for the severe season, but really this week, we're talking about a multi-day severe event that just continues on. And so with this, let's talk about what we're seeing. That's Glenwood, Minnesota. Yeah, that was in early June. One thing to note is I know June 10th may seem like, oh, okay, that was like 3-4 weeks ago. When you get damage after one of these storms, it takes a while to clean all that up, especially if you got to file with insurance. That's an absolute nightmare. And I could, yeah, I see Rube, he's shaking his head. We could do a whole rant, and that'd be a separate 3-hour show. So you tuned in to Fox Weather Live because you want to hear about weather, not me rant about insurance. But that's a likely event that's unfolding for many that are in the upper Midwest or really all around the country because of how active the severe season has been. And it's just how difficult it is that you file a report, and by the time it actually gets completed, you got another round of storms that are coming in. So what's happening with the atmosphere? You're looking at the bright shade of pink. That is going to be showing you where you have plenty of instability. Down on the southern side, away from that instability, still have some warnings popping up in northern Nebraska. As we shift our focus back into Dakota, North Dakota, and Minnesota, we do have the I-29 corridor, I-94, Fargo to Grand Forks. Those are the bigger cities under this severe thunderstorm from watch, along with Bemidji and those spots interior. It's damaging wind, hurricane force gusts, large hail. That's going to be attributed to really the I-29 corridor. So if you have the ability to park indoors, that's going to be your best option. Can't even rule out a brief and really quick forming tornado. It's really along this line. At times, you could get that quick spin up. Oftentimes, they struggle to even lower to the ground. But that's just tonight. Now let's talk about the next several days, right? There's going to be 3 days in a row of active weather up here. It's because the jet stream is extremely active, right? So it's going to continue to bring all of that instability here. Now you have this high pressure, right? So you got that ridge that's coming in. All of this is going to allow heat and the humidity to build. Humidity reflected here with dew points climbing in the 60s, lower 70s. Ample moisture in the atmosphere. Now when you look at this increased stability because of a cold front that's meeting a warm front, right? That warm air kept getting shoved to the north. Now you got a stalemate. Stationary boundary, it won't budge. And that just allows a lifting mechanism. So, right, you can have all the ingredients on the counter, but when do you start cooking? You start cooking when that front comes in. And so once it is ignited, now the storms rinse and repeat. So what spots were we talking about tonight? Grand Forks to Fargo, I-29. Out towards I-94, right? So it's going to be the same areas tomorrow afternoon and evening. Then we get into Wednesday morning, a similar type of dynamic as well. And so it just shows you that it just won't quit for those spots in the upper Midwest.
3: Directing all guests to immediately evacuate the event grounds due to approaching severe weather. It was made in coordination with the National Capital Regional Planning Committee and our public safety partners who always have your safety in mind. Thank you for your cooperation.
1: Yeah, we had some wild weather impacting America 250 over the weekend. The National Mall was temporarily evacuated due to severe weather on 4th of July. The fireworks and President Trump's speech were actually delayed for more than 2 hours. This came after a long day of extreme heat on the National Mall, where EMS treated hundreds of people for heat illnesses as temperatures reached 102 degrees. Now, let's check out some of your 4th of July celebrations from across the country. Oh, the Blue Angels? Look at that. Out of South Milwaukee, Julie sending us that iconic photo. Great shot here. Buchanan Dan out of Texas. James showing it. Wow, it looked like the drone might have gotten clipped by a firework here. That's a great vantage point. Look at this right at the end of that. Boom. And then you get that out into San Antonio. Paul Murphy showing us another great spot. By the way, we know many of these were impacted by weather or they've been postponed or delayed. This is out of Milford. We'll have much more after the break. Stay with us.
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2: Yeah, welcome back into Fox Weather Live, showing you portions of New Jersey. You can hear the thunder, the rain constantly coming down, and it was very active at the end of last week into the holiday weekend, and now we're starting off this week on a wet note, right, with some storms that are popping up. Last week was all about the heat fueling these storms, and that's the concern. Each individual event can pack a punch, but when you're going 12 rounds with Mother Nature, oftentimes she's going to lean on you, and it's going to be that wear and tear, and a lot of these communities struggling to keep up with that volume of water. So I want to show you a broad view over just the past 24 hours. We've had over 100 different reports coming in. That's why we still do have flood alerts that are in place. It goes through tonight. I believe the worst of it has moved off into the Atlantic, but we do need to shift our focus now down into the Mid-Atlantic. You have areas along the I-95 corridor out in Virginia where they're in that level 2 out of 5 risk. When you bring out the overnight exclusive Fox model, you'll see how it kind of falls apart by tomorrow morning. But then we get into tomorrow afternoon, and we have another threat that starts to pop up, damaging wind gusts. That's going to be the primary threat. We bring out the model. You'll see this again. D.C. down towards Richmond. That's a cluster. Then another cluster into the Carolinas. It just shows you that summer weather pattern just won't quit, and these storms keep popping up. But in the summertime, we know it's not just the severe season. We got to jump now into the tropics. Did you hear what was happening with Bavi in the Western Pacific over the weekend? This was impressive what we saw out of Guam. As one of our guests from earlier in the day, Landon, was able to show us this impact here. And he actually works for the National Weather Service there. We're going to be hearing from him throughout our show. But we're going to be talking about the intense wind and what Bavi looks like now. So this is in the Western Pacific. There's Guam. The worst of it has moved off towards the west. Taiwan is going to be the spot now with the biggest concern. But even the tail of the storm was creating some impacts there in Guam up towards Saipan and those areas really in the last several hours throughout earlier today. And so we still know sustained winds at 155 miles per hour. Here's enhanced satellite, an absolute buzzsaw right now. You can notice all four quadrants, right, when you're doing it like this and you're looking at them. Cross-sectional analysis just shows you that this thing is a very healthy storm. You had an eyewall replacement, an ERC cycle, and what looked like rapid intensification. Now I want to show you a 3D lens of this and how towering those thunderstorms are. And notice this in the foreground. That is where you have Guam, and then you have the Northern Mariana Islands right in here. And so even though the core of this storm is exiting off in that direction, you still had these thunderstorms that were pounding the region over the last, 12 hours. Now, we are seeing major improvements. When I was checking this earlier in the afternoon, we were looking at 30 to 40 mile per hour winds. Now, Guam has finally been released from that. We look at radar, and there again is the impressive buzzsaw. This is the radar site out of Guam where we have one of our bases there. And you see some of that rain in and around the islands. As we look at the overall wind threshold, though, it has dropped significantly. Wind gusts, though, did get north of 90 miles per hour in the last day, and the same can be said on the northern side. Now, what are we going to see in the days ahead? As we talked about, the overall movement has us moving towards Taiwan and even towards China. Likely going to remain strong over the next 48 hours, but it is moving into cooler water. And so it should hit the brakes as it gets closer towards Taiwan. But we've talked about this with storms on our side. When we look at major hurricanes, once they build up enough momentum, they'll be bullish and they'll go right through that cooler water. So even in this event, maybe it's not going to be the concern of the overall wind speed, but that deluge of rain that could come in for those areas of Taiwan. I'm going to pull it back in time just to show you this is Friday evening in those areas. Now, as I mentioned off the top, we did have some visuals come to us from Guam, and that was actually a guest that joined us earlier on Fox Weather. Listen to what he had to say.
3: But all islands did report at least typhoon force winds. We saw strong tropical storm conditions for much of the day. And then we did see peak winds reaching typhoon conditions. That would be low end category one hurricane for the Atlantic Basin. We did see wind gusts peaking at around 100 to 110 miles per hour around midday today. So quite windy out there. There's a lot of wind related damage. And then also a lot of standing water out there in the streets, many of which are impassable.
2: So that was earlier in the day. And as we've talked about, they have improving conditions. Let's now shift our focus and talk about the East Coast, because everything that we were talking about late last week into this weekend was that historic heat wave. And so it's made some big impacts. Notice this, 155 new record highs since last Tuesday. Now, some of the most impressive records are attributed to the big cities like New York, Philly, and into D.C. So when you look at D.C., of course, America 250, all the different celebrations there, and the extended stretch, Thursday, Friday, and then the peak of it, the warmest July on 4th of July on record, 103. And then for the latter half of the day, right when you're going to get to the fireworks and the festivities at night, you have the storms that came in. Let's show you Philadelphia, where they had kind of the opposite end, a peak on Thursday, but still remaining over 100 degrees 3 days in a row. So that gets us this, the first 3 day stretch of 101 plus daytime highs in a row. And so it just shows you how impressive this stretch is for early July. And then you get out towards Atlantic City. It wasn't just the longevity of the heat wave, but even the peak at times. You get to Atlantic City and they had their all-time, Ty's all-time record high of any date of any year. You have to go back to June 28, 1969 at 106 degrees on 4th of July. Where do we stand as of right now? Well, here's your rain-cooled atmosphere. Temperatures feeling great outside. If you didn't join us at the top of the show, Kiana's outside. She's saying it feels kind of like spring as temperatures are in the mid-60s. You don't have to go far. And you go down into Baltimore or D.C. and temperatures are into the lower to mid-90s. That's what it feels like. You get down into the Carolinas and Georgia, they still have heat advisories that are in place. Notice this, though. For those areas of the southeast, if you felt like it was hot and you're wondering, hey, is that cold front going to come down? Am I going to get enough storms to shave off some of the temperatures? Not going to be the case, especially coastal areas. You go all the way around the Gulf Coast and you're noticing the lower 100s. It's going to be that heat and humidity that just continues on. Really no break for those spots in the southeast. Let's talk about July overview, though, for the entire country. As we had that heat wave, a lot of people were concerned, hey, is summer going to be like this? Like the entire summer? Going to be a heat wave? Or is this just going to be a beginning, just an early July type dynamic? Well, let's talk about what we are seeing, the signals overall for the middle to latter half of July. You'll notice the big H, that's what's attributed to the heat dome, right? So that massive ridge builds out west over the Intermountain West. So there's the jet stream, right? That big undulation here, we actually can have it here. And so that's what I want you to watch for is as we're moving this forward and you're noticing the big H starts the move, well, it becomes a little more dominant and assertive. How do you know that? Look at the ridge. It's even forced off the screen and then comes back down. And so now you have this bigger ridge that started early this upcoming weekend into early next week. All of that impacting the plains, the Midwest, the Intermountain West. We're going to have temperatures above average. Leeward side of that, where the jet stream comes back down, could have temperatures below average. Why is that the case? Likely more storms that will come in. Now, here's the concern overall. When you have a high pressure that's parked over this region, that means you have descending warm air that gets compressed to the surface. We talked about it. We did some explainers last week on that. But now all that dry air is being forced over areas that have exceptional drought. And so now the wildfires that were burning out west, elevated concerns for what you're seeing below with the Beaver Fire. Yes, those fires may still be active, but it's the ignition of new fires. Look at the temperature outlook for next week. You can see how much of the country not only likely to be warmer, but also likely to be below average. Giving you some cities as an example, in the next 10 days, their average is 104. Likely will spend most of it above that. It looks like there's only 2 days out of the next 10. So 80% of it likely to be above average for those spots like Vegas. Then we get out towards Denver. Their temperatures usually into the upper 80s. And again, same can be said. About 80% of it, if not more, will be above average because of that dominant high-pressure ridge. Let's take it now into international news. As we know, it's the summer travel season, and we bring it out towards France, where they have some fast-moving wildfires that are burning on the southern side of the country, forcing organizers to hold parts of Monday's Tour de France stage without spectators. The fire broke out on Saturday evening, and it has burned around 18 square miles, prompting those evacuations and the deployment of nearly 750 firefighters. The third stage of the famous bike race will have to take place without the public as well. The setup will be limited to the passage of the riders only and the vehicles essential to organizing that event. We'll bring you those worldwide updates and what you can expect here stateside on the other side of the break. Stay with us.
0: This is the sound of Lucy staying on top of her spending. 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Or Wells Fargo, for that matter. 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
1: Hey, welcome back into Fox for the Live. I'm Steve Benner. At the bottom of the hour, we're tracking another active start to the work week. We got three different regions that are seeing severe storms, level 2 out of 5. And you'll notice on the board behind me how many of those are active right now. We have 35 active warnings, most of those turning into a flooding risk. We're going to talk a lot about what's been happening all up and down the East Coast. Remember, a lot of this is not just because it's a Monday, but it's the Monday after 4th of July. America 250, it's World Cup. People are traveling. We're going to lean in on that as well. Talk more about the travel implications of all of this. So walk with me. Let's jump around on radar. We'll go to each and every region, and we'll talk about the impact that we have learned throughout the day today and what you could expect for tonight and in the days ahead. So here is I-20, Shreveport, Louisiana. They're actually clocking in the second highest wind gust of the day so far, 63-mile-per-hour wind. What you're looking at right now is I-20 in the foreground. That's going to snake around. Ooh, look at that lightning right there. Multiple strikes coming through off in the distance. That's going to be Bossier, right? That's right across the Red River. So that's one way to travel, right? By car. And we know that most people, we're going to be traveling over the weekend by car, over 60 million. Hopefully, you've already gotten back on your return travel. If you were flying, it's been an absolute nightmare, especially for the Northeast, where the misery index has started to climb. Why is that the case? Well, it's been an active cycle. We have two different areas, interior Northeast dealing with flash flooding, and New England in those spots along the East Coast, I-95, finally starting to see improving conditions. So from western New York into northern PA, flash flood warnings coming in, isolated severe thunderstorm warnings for about 60-mile-per-hour wind. When we look at those reports, we've talked about this where we had multiple evacuations, including some homes, several roads that are flooded along with numerous homes now in Kane, Pennsylvania. So again, that's the concern, is that the flooding may be isolated, but the water starts to rise so quickly. Major concerns earlier in the day for the five boroughs and Manhattan. Now all of that is moving into Long Island Sound, up I-95 into Bridgeport and throughout Connecticut. This was over the last 12 hours though. So many of these reports around Philly and the Jersey Shore. We have those visuals coming in like this. Did you see that moment earlier in the day today? This is when a roof collapses. You're going there in the bakery section, and everything starts to start flying around. You get this raging torrent of water in that. We know that two people were trapped under that debris. They did get out safely. So that ended up a best case scenario after looking at something like that. This is the severe storms for tonight. We do have some isolated warnings coming in. This is out of Raleigh, North Carolina. We have about 60-mile-per-hour wind. And then let's shift our focus now into the Arc of Texas. That's where we showed you Shreveport. It's right in here. They had this nasty line that just came in. It was warned for 70-mile-per-hour wind at the time. Now it's down to 60-mile-per-hour wind. But when you have a major wind event in an area that's waterlogged, you get this. Power outages starting to come in. Only one other spot in the entire country that's had a stronger wind gust than Shreveport is just down the road, a little east of there, Eastwood, 65-mile-per-hour wind. We've been a lot of places already on radar. Let's take you to one more spot. Upper Midwest, you get out towards the I-29 corridor, and then you start looking to northern Minnesota. Rogue and kind of isolated tornado warnings that are popping up. Here's a short-range model. I want to show you how it turns linear by 10 p.m. tonight. And as we zoom in, there is Minneapolis, and we're looking at 1:32 a.m. So an overnight threat for the Twin City as all of that energy starts to come back down into another major city. All this rain is bad news for millions of Americans traveling home after this holiday weekend. Delays and cancellations have been the name of the game at all the major airports in the Northeast. Let's head out to Fox News multimedia reporter Pete Cudahy. He's at the Philadelphia International Airport. Pete, nothing worse than at the end of your vacation and not being able to make it home. What's it look like there in Philly?
2: Hey, Steve. Yeah, unfortunately for travelers, these numbers just keep going up. Right now, there's been over 7,000 delays today across the United States. There's also been 1,000 cancellations. And this comes after 6 million people flew for this holiday weekend, whether they came here to Philadelphia, to the country's birthplace, or to the nation's capital. And now, as they try to get home, it's these thunderstorms and these flash floodings that's preventing them from getting back. Now, these thunderstorms started throughout the Northeast yesterday, causing hundreds of delays in cancellation. And today, it's more of the same. That number just continues to rise as the day goes on in major hubs like New York and Philadelphia. And these issues are expected to cause a domino effect at other airports across the country.
3: If a major hub is affected, there's a very good chance that your flight will be affected, not just today, but possibly tomorrow as well, picking up the pieces, because those flights are either originating or traveling through those major hubs.
2: Aviation expert Kyle Bailey says it would normally take a day for airlines to recover from a day of severe weather. But given these storms started rolling through during the holiday weekend travel rush, things are a bit more complicated.
3: It most likely would take a few days to recover from the perfect storm of everything happening. So let's say today is Monday. I would say everything probably won't be back on track probably until Wednesday or Thursday.
2: For now, Bailey does have some advice for travelers. He says if you are flying, look at your airline's app where you can see where your flight's coming from. If that flight experienced a delay, most likely you'll experience a delay as well. He also says going forward in the summer, try to book the earliest flight as possible. Normally, these flights are able to get out. And he says also when it comes to weather, you're then not hitting thunderstorms, which mainly come later in the afternoon. Back to you.
1: Yeah, some great advice. If you can get out early, I know it's tough when the alarm clock starts ringing, but you can avoid the mess and the ripple effect that you feel around the country. Pete, thank you for that update. All right, let's get into what we're going to see in the upper Midwest again tonight. This is showing you what it was like at the end of last month, right? Just a couple of days ago, when you're looking at High Moor, South Dakota, they had a derecho that came tearing through this city. And look at all of that debris. And in the days in between, you've had a massive holiday weekend, right? So this is the concern when you're looking at these same spots of the upper Midwest that are going to see activity tonight and into the next several days. It's the severe season that just won't quit. And so when you're looking at tonight's threat, we're looking at that large hail, I-29 Fargo, and then I-94 into Minnesota. Let's push this forward, though. This is all the way through Thursday. Multi-day threat. Jet stream continues. It's forced to the north. That's going to bring some instability. Underneath that, to the south of that, I should say, you're going to have all of this atmosphere refueling itself. So the dew points climb mid-60s, lower 70s, right? Ample moisture at the surface. You and I feel it as you step outside. Your hair blows up, right? It starts getting misty and you're almost like muggy, sticky feeling. Then you look at all the instability that's triggered by that low pressure, right? We talked about the conveyor belt, the jet stream bringing in that low. And now you have that stationary boundary that creates enough lifting mechanism. So now you're looking at that radiating heat from the surface, the dew points allowing these storms to pop. Now, again, you're going to need the daytime heating to fuel that. You'll see that it's the same spots of the upper Midwest for tomorrow. And I think if this was an individual event, it'd be just fine. But it's that cumulative nature of dealing with this, not only tonight, tomorrow, Wednesday morning, that you could start looking at the flooding concern by Wednesday afternoon and evening, and then into Thursday. Notice it does sag to the south. So it moves into areas like Nebraska, Iowa, and even northern Kansas and Missouri. Overall, broad view on the rain expectation. These type of outlooks oftentimes struggle to keep up with the rain intensity, but overall a signal that these areas from I-29 follow I-94 and kick it all the way into Wisconsin are going to be the spots that are most favorable for repetitive rounds of rain, which would elevate that concern of flash flooding. There's those thunderstorms expected in Minneapolis tonight and tomorrow. Let's dive deeper into the other season that we are in. And that's the Atlantic. Yeah, I know, right? We are in the Atlantic hurricane season. It doesn't feel like it because there's really not much to talk about. And so let's get into why that is the case, right? We've talked about El Nino. A reminder that El Nino, we had an update on that with the Euro model over the weekend. And it's actually now fully confident we will have a super El Nino. We have done a lot of coverage and explanations on why that kind of shuts down the Atlantic basin. So you got this dominant high pressure. You got these tropical waves. That's what those three squiggly lines that look like a little bit of bacon over the ITCZ, right? The intertropical convergence zone. That's where the southern hemisphere meets the northern hemisphere. And then you just get this rising air. So you get thunderstorms there, but there is no eye. There's no core. There's nothing to drive it, really no engine. So when we look at it overall, tropical wind shear, this is the environment that would tear through any thunderstorms that are building. And so that's up in the northern Atlantic. As we move into the several days ahead, likely to see that in these areas of the Eastern Caribbean, the MDR, and why none of those tropical waves will form into much. They just get torn apart. Below average rain translated for the Caribbean. So if you have a midsummer cruise or vacation out towards areas like Puerto Rico, you go to these beautiful Lesser Antilles, maybe you're going to go to the ABC Islands, whatever it may be, a hopeful sign that you have below average rain areas to the north of there could get what we just had. Remember, we had all that rain that was on the East Coast and then it kicks out. Well, that's where it's going next, is out towards Bermuda and those areas. They're prepared for it. It's nothing they can't have, but may dampen your vacation. When you're looking at current water temperature, the temperatures actually look like they're kind of right almost on average. Climatologically speaking, only the shallow waters near in the Gulf of America or the Western Atlantic near the Bahamas seem to be above average. Everywhere else, even in the Caribbean, relatively quiet. And that's why we're not having any signs of development. If we would have any this time of year, it would be in the Gulf of America, a low opportunity at best. We've had some wild weather impact in the holiday weekend. Look at this. This is out of Coney Island, New York, where beachgoers were caught in a sandstorm. This was last Friday. It whipped up a whole lot of sand and debris. The man in the video stating this: the sand was moving so fast it was painful. You could hardly see 5 feet ahead of you. Oh, awful conditions there. But that wasn't everywhere. And we want to show you some of your 4th of July celebrations from across the country. This is out of Stickton, California. George sent us a beautiful firework vantage point. Julia showing us South Milwaukee with her kid Kat there with all the decorations. And then we got Cleveland with Karen sending us another dynamic shot. We will have much more after the break. Stay with us here on Fox Weather.
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5: 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So it's going to help you be prepared. The other nice thing about this is it is a power bank. So if the power goes out, you can charge your phone. There's even a reading lamp and a really bright flashlight, which is wonderful. 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
6: 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And that's the sound of a fraud alert from Wells Fargo, flagging a charge for a pricey restaurant in Paris. Considering Claire isn't in Paris right now, that seemed odd to the bank and to Claire. Two taps later, Claire says nope to the charge, and Wells Fargo is on the case. 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

0: This is the sound of Claire cooking dinner at home. And that's the sound of a fraud alert from Wells Fargo flagging a charge for a pricey restaurant in Paris. Considering Claire isn't in Paris right now, that seemed odd to the bank and to Claire. Two taps later, Claire says nope to the charge and Wells Fargo is on the case. However you make money work, Wells Fargo can work with that.
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out of the way, and everything gets swept into him. Very fortunate here. We did know, or did find out and confirm, there was two people that were trapped in that. They got out safely. But can you imagine that? It's the Monday after a major holiday weekend. You know, you probably had some guests that you were entertaining, and you know, there was a lot of food that was had and some great memories. And now you're just trying to get back into that rhythm of what a normal work week is like. I'm just trying to restock the fridge. And before you know it, everything around me is collapsing. That's how immediately it can unfold in a moment like this. And look at all the different reports. So there's the impact of a major report, and then you'll see just how expansive this, over 160 reports today alone. Now, what we're seeing is significant rain there in the Hudson Valley region outside the Catskills, roughly 8 to 12 inches of rain. Then you get to the other big impactful spot, Jersey Shore, Asbury Park. We got a half foot of rain, if not more. Now, the flood alerts are still active through tonight. Most of this, as we've been timing it out for you, is moving off into the Atlantic, but the backside of it still keeps it a little bit active, and with any amount of additional rain, that's going to be a problem. For tonight, though, the active zone is going to be in Virginia. We'll show you on the exclusive Fox model as we push it deeper into the night. Scattered storms continue on, right? And so you're looking into the Carolinas. There's Richmond yet again. Notice as you get into tomorrow morning, you're waking up and you're starting to get back into that routine. Maybe you're getting out to work, getting the kids off to their summer camp or whatever may be unfolding. You notice that it is relatively quiet. But then you get into the afternoon again, and we're back into another low-end severe threat. Now, if this was stood on its own, and this was the only individual event, be background noise, right? But at this point, you already know the ground is completely saturated. We already have numerous damage reports coming in. And now each one of these clusters, whether it's in South Carolina, North Carolina, Virginia, Maryland, out towards Delaware, becomes a concern, because this is going to be something that creates a flooding risk or potentially creates damage because of those wind gusts. So we'll be tracking all of that. But the trade-off is we have these storms now, and now we don't have that historic heat. Let's talk more about what the historic heat wave was like last week and over the holiday weekend, because I know a lot of our celebrations got canceled or they got postponed. A lot of people are actually going to be celebrating this week or this upcoming weekend. And so noticing the extreme heat dome, 155 new records since last Tuesday. There are some spots in the big cities, though, that in an incredible stretch in a row, right? Consecutive days. Look at the nation's capital. I mean, this was the spot where you had America 250, all those celebrations at the National Mall. We had our teams out there telling you each and every day, what was the impact like? Notice this, it peaked on 4th of July, and you had the warmest 4th of July on record in D.C. at 103. Then we take you to Philadelphia. They had the kind of the inverse, right? They started out hot Thursday and slowly started coming down. But notice this bottom little spot right here, that little nugget. First 3-day stretch of 101 plus degrees each and every afternoon ever recorded for the city of brotherly love. And so it just shows you how warm that streak was, but it didn't have to be the consecutive nature. It could be just the absolute peak. You have Atlantic City. They got to 106 on 4th of July. That ties their all-time record high of any month of every year going all the way back to 1969. Here's where we stand tonight. With a constant stream of rain, this is a rain-cooled atmosphere, and you just go look at the difference between New York and D.C. You have roughly a 30-degree difference because of where one spot got rain and the other spot has just been getting heat and humidity. The southeast, sorry to say, you're trapped in it, right? We're looking at the heat alerts that continue through tonight. But notice this, temperatures and then what it actually feels like over the next several days will continue to climb into the lower 100s. So that cold front and the rain is not pushing far enough south to bring relief to those areas in the southeast. But what does the entire country look like over the next week ahead? Let's get into an overall look of the upper air pattern and dive deeper into what we could feel as we push through July. Because a lot of people were talking early on saying, hey, this heat dome, is this a sign of what the summer is going to be like? Well, we look at this, another big H, right? So that's going to be the high pressure. It forms that ridge, that big undulation, that jet stream. Notice what it does from this weekend. Now we move into early next week. And you see it shifts a little bit to the east, but it amplifies, it strengthens, and you'll notice the jet stream now gets forced all the way up into Canada and then comes screaming back down. Why is that important? Remember, the jet stream is the conveyor belt of storms in the sky, right? So the low pressure
is where you're going to be having followers.

0: with that, right? And it's going to follow that line. But also these black lines, right? That's the pressure gradient. So that's going to be talking about the winds aloft. That's going to be your jet stream. And that's going to be ripping through the Great Lakes into the Ohio Valley region and into the Northeast. What does that all mean to us? Translate that upper air pattern down to the surface. This is what it translates to. That if you are east of the Mississippi River, you're likely going to be cooler, right? Because you're going to have those storms that come out of the jet stream and they continue to bring gloomy skies and rain. If you're on the other side of the east of the or west of the Mississippi River, you have clockwise rotation of descending and compressed warm air to many locations that you see below that are dealing with very dry conditions. You have extreme drought there in the Rockies, extreme drought in the Sand Hills area of western Nebraska, out towards Nevada and out towards Utah, all these areas of the Intermountain West. Not only is it going to remain dry, that persistent drought, but also likely to be above average and extremely warm. Not talking about above average by 1 to 5 degrees. We're talking about an extended 10, 15, 20 degrees plus. Now, as we continue to push through the summertime in July, we know that we are in the tropical season. El Nino has had its impacts on the Atlantic Basin, effectively has shut it off in much capacities, while it's amplified and it kept the Pacific alive. Let's take you out towards the Western Pacific. I know the weekend was busy, right? We had America 250, and we did not forget about our brave men and women in Guam. It's a U.S. territory. We have our military base out there, and they were dealing with Bavi. And you just saw some of that hurricane-force wind that was pressure-washing the island. Where do we stand tonight? Well, there's Bavi, still extremely impressive. I want you to look. Oh, man, I wish I could pause this. I'll get to another one. Because what I want you to look at is this, the eye wall. Right? You see how for a moment it became raggedy, right? And that's what the eye wall was replacing itself. It's called an ERC, eye wall replacement cycle. And when it does, typically the eye wall expands, gets a little bit bigger, and then you actually look at the storm strengthening. Another way of looking at this, look at the cool color tops, the gray scale on the eastern side of this storm. And so when we're looking at it right now, when we're doing this whole time loop and you're looking at this, this was actually looks like almost 7 to 8 hours that it's coming back in time. I want to do this 3D scan because I think this is impressive because we talk about the colors speak to the cooler to warm to cold cloud tops. The colder the cloud tops, the more the vertical built. The more vertical a storm is built, the stronger it is typically. And you're having that stadium effect. Remember the stadium effect? We talk about that where you have that vacuum. And if you were in the middle of this, think about the World Cup, right? And you're out there on the pitch, and then you see how the stadium broadens out like that, and the winds become stronger. With all that being said, here's where Guam and the Northern Mariana Islands are, and you're still seeing those storms that were impacting the islands earlier today. Here's the good news. Still got breezy conditions coming in, derived out of the south and southwest, but only gusting at 30 miles per hour on radar. Looking at their very isolated storms as of right now, the worst of it has been felt for Guam and Saipan. As you're looking out towards most of these 24 hours ago, dealing with 90 plus mile per hour winds or gusts, and now tapering off to that 30 mile per hour range. What are we going to see out of Bavi? After this, it is going to continue to steer out towards the west, remain extremely strong as a typhoon, and then we start looking at it hitting cooler water and weakening as it approaches Taiwan. Now, we just talked about El Nino and its influence on the tropics. Well, now let's talk about what happens after the tropics. It ends up being winter. And this year's bitter cold winter had some of us begging for warmth. And now we're in those sizzling summer temps. But El Nino could be pointing to another active winter ahead. Remember, El Nino is a global phenomenon derived out of the equatorial Pacific. So let's dive deeper into what we could see the signals in the months ahead. The Euro model had an update over the weekend, and now there is more confidence than ever that we are going to be in an extreme El Nino. And so we're going to talk about that impact. Remember, it's this pool of warm water, but it's not just at the surface, right? You have to talk about that upwelling and the depth of that warmth that continues to be just below the surface. Now you got that rising air. and that builds storms with that warmer water. Why we are seeing so much of this activity in the eastern Pacific, right? We saw it early on in this season. And then when you have the leeward side of that, you have sinking air right in here, and that's what ends up happening in the Atlantic. So that shuts it off. So Super El Nino, what's the confidence of that? Well, now you have 100%, right? As we've been talking about that, this number has slowly climbed. It went from a 60 percentile to 70 to 80 to 90. Now we're at this 100 percentile here for Super El Nino, which means what are we going to be looking at climatologically speaking in years past when we have a winter with an El Nino and then a Super El Nino? Notice that you have that subtropical jet stream that happens right here, ends up being very strong, bringing more and more storms to those areas of the desert southwest, to the Gulf Coast region and the southeast. Because there's more storms, more cloud cover inhibits the sunlight, less sunlight allows it to be cooler. Now, just north of there, it's drier in those spots and likely to be warmer in the northern tier. With all of that, though, along the East Coast, you are looking at low pressures. Low pressures are indicative of storms. So likely could be seeing this as a signal of, will there be a winter with more lows that are sweeping through the East Coast? Remember, that's how a nor'easter is derived. There's coastal lows and a lot of interesting tidbits that we'll put together in the months ahead. Stay with us here on Fox Weather. We'll unpack it all on the other side of the break.
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